0: Right now, it's 83 degrees.
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1: Fireball.
2: If you love offense, then week one of the NFL season is absolutely for you. We've got Monday Night Football tonight. Ian's here. You're listening to Amber and Ian. 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Entering tonight's game, Ian, teams are averaging 25 points per game. That is on pace to be the highest league-wide scoring average in week one since that 1970 merger. That's if tonight goes over 42 points. If you hit the over on 42 points, it will be the highest week one scoring average that we have ever seen in NFL history.
3: Well, when we had a combined total of 96 points between the Bears and the Panthers alone. Yep, that'll do it. That was the highest scoring game in week one in the modern football era. I mean, if you hang 59 on an NFL defense, hell, you hang 59 on air. I mean, that's beyond impressive. So that's a big problem in Carolina. Bryce Young played well, right? But the defense just didn't show. And I know they have had some injuries on that side of the ball in Carolina, but my gosh, I mean, I'm on the plane flying back from Saints Lions, and I'm going, is this happening?
2: Is this real? Is this AI? We have to ask ourselves
3: Am I reading this correct? By the way, that is a very damn legit question in this day and age. Is this AI? Mm-hmm. Watching these highlights, is this real? Because I couldn't believe I'm on the plane going, did they really? That's a 59 spot in the NFL. Hell, I did 77-7, right, in Miami FAMU on Thursday for TV, and I'm going, did I just see a 77 spot hung in college? I damn sure didn't see a 59 burger being hung on an NFL defense. Yeah, I really didn't. What a weekend.
2: What a weekend. That Miami game, they had to speed up the fourth quarter because it was going so poorly there for FAMU. They did not have to speed up the fourth quarter in the NFL game because the Panthers also offensively played great. Neither of the defenses showed up. The over-under in that game when it closed on DraftKings was 47.5. The Bears alone hit that over by scoring 59
3: in the third quarter.
2: It's unbelievable. You can't make it up.
3: It's insane.
2: What a hell of a weekend. And it'll be a hell of a game tonight.
3: Welcome back, football.
2: Yes, welcome back to football. So we got Broncos Chiefs tonight on Monday Night Football, 8:15 p.m. Before we get into that, though, you and I also had a hell of a weekend. I was on, of course, a college football campus tour. We were in College Station. Nobody cares about that. What they care about is the fact that you were at 450 games and you're still alive.
3: Well, no, hold on. I want to go to your game first because coming off of the 25th anniversary of 9/11, I saw the videos. You were there.
2: Yeah.
3: Of Kyle Field. And if you've never been to Kyle Field, folks, it's massive. It's awesome. I've done several games there. You do not leave ever because you will be remembered. If you leave, you'll be booed walking out of the stadium. You will be booed when you come back for the next game. So it's a unique experience there. And going the three tiers with Sway, and if you've never experienced Sway, Amber, I'm assuming was this the first time for you? One level goes one way.
2: Right, one level goes one way, another level goes another way.
3: And it's nauseating to watch, right? But to see red, white, and blue for the different levels, damn, that was awesome.
2: Yeah, it was really incredible, the coordination there. They do it every year on September 11th. Obviously, this year, I guess, a little bit extra special because it's been 25 years. But they do it every single year. They started it back then in 2001, their first game after September 11th, which was September 22nd. So their first time back on the field. It was five students at Texas

0: Texas A&M that got together, started an entire movement. So just five students somehow coordinated the entire stadium at Kyle Field. That thing now seats 108,000 people at Kyle Field, roughly. So it's an incredible sight. It's by far the biggest stadium and the steepest stadium I have ever been to. It wasn't the craziest environment I've ever been in, but it was one of the most remarkable things that I've ever witnessed. It is a really, really special place. Texas A&M is enormous as a campus. It's beautiful. Oil money is very real.
1: Hold on. I
0: That's my takeaway. How do I get you some
1: money,
0: of that?
1: Oil money real. Is real. Breaking news here from College Station. Oil money is not a damn joke.
0: Right? Not a joke. How do I get me some? I'm driving from Texas A&M. We're driving back to Houston. We're just going through all this nothingness because there ain't nothing outside of College Station. And I'm thinking, I bet there's oil around here. Maybe I should go tap that field over there and see what I can find.
1: You can find me an iron horse, right? Put it
0: there
1: right there. Look, that's Cody Campbell money right at Texas Tech. And that oil money is no joke. Also at Texas A&M. So yeah. I'm so glad you were able to experience that because that was amazing to watch on TV.
0: Yeah,
1: you know,
0: it was really
1: the red,
0: cool.
1: White, and blue and the sway. It was awesome. And they had a hell of a win. Now, yeah, I had Miami on Thursday for TV. And then travel was hell on Friday. Oklahoma, Michigan, which we'll get to later on Saturday, and then Saints Lions yesterday for my daughter's 18th birthday gift. She's a diehard Lions fan. If you're wondering, all right, why? Well, my brother was there for 7 years, I think, or 6 years, and that was her formative years growing up, you know, from, you know, 3 to 9. And she's just a diehard. She goes, look, Dad, I know you're a Saints fan. I know Meemaw's a Saints fan. Mom loves the Cowboys. I love wherever Uncle Devin is coaching, me and the Seahawks right now, but I'm a Lions fan.
0: Hmm.
1: That's it. Done. That's my squad. So she rolls in after being my runner and my sideline producer for Oklahoma, Michigan on Saturday, and she busted her ass. But she was all about her Lions game the next day. That was her 18th birthday gift. You know, and she turned 18 in June. She waited this long, and it was it was amazing just watching her on every play just be dialed in. But then here's the kicker, Amber. 2-minute warning. Mm. One possession game. We got a 7 o'clock flight.
0: Oh, no.
1: And I'm going, overtime might be a problem. And she goes, no, we're winning this game. We got this. And she's like, you know, foggy. I mean, because, you know, when you work the day before in that kind of heat, I mean, this poor girl was exhausted.
0: I heard the weather in Michigan was beautiful. It was hot.
1: We were sweating our butts off. Yeah, on the
0: Boy,
1: field.
0: It was hot in College Station, but not as hot in Baton Rouge the weekend before. Baton Rouge is
1: nothing was worse. Yeah, look, that's a different kind of sweat, right? That's one
0: that
1: where.
0: That is an actual swamp. Baton Rouge, Louisiana. And I live in Florida, and I'm saying this. Baton Rouge, Louisiana, that place is an
1: Texas
0: actual swamp.
1: Texas and Louisiana, it's a different kind of heat. Like when we. I mean, last weekend, for LSU and Clemson, that's one where you're sweating gravy. Like, I need a biscuit just to soak it all up.
0: That,
1: right? I mean, it is
0: that heat
1: nasty.
0: Was wild.
1: But yeah, it was ugly on the field because of the black pellets and that awful damn AstroTurf. But going into to Sunday, third game in 4 days, what she said, we're good to go at the 2-minute warning.
0: Wow.
1: And now we're in the car.
0: Oh, no.
1: Now we're beating traffic.
0: Oh,
1: now
0: no.
1: It goes to OT. Now its phone lines are open at 888-SAY-ESPN, 888-729-3776. Now my daughter is in the back seat of the rental, right? We're on the way to the airport. And Amber, when I say tensions got high, like, Dad, we're in overtime. Dad, we got a problem. I went, whoa. Not we. You. You're the one that said, no, we can leave early. You're the one that looked at Mom and I and said, no, we're good to go. We're out. We got this. So has there ever been a game that you can remember that you regretted leaving early? Because let me tell you, until that game was over and the final was 31-30, there was a little Fitzsimmons that was going, son of a, we should not have left the game, and regretting every bit of it until they finally got the W. Can you think of one? Do you have one?
0: I don't have one. Obviously, I'm a Heat
1: fan.
0: Not
1: a Gator fan?
0: I mean, not one that I can think that I left. I have left a lot of Gators games early throughout my lifetime because I live about 2.5 hours from Gainesville.
1: And so Spiro's beating everybody by 40.
0: Well, so there's that. Or there's also the years where we were getting blown out, you know, more recently than those Spurrier years. But so for me, it's like if I leave a Gators game early, it's normally when we have it in the bag, and it's because I need to drive 2.5 hours back. You know, it's like 2.5 hour, 3 hour drive back. Buckle up, especially if it's a night game. I'm probably going to try to get out of the stadium a little bit early to get on the road. I can't think of one where I've done that and then regretted doing it. There's a very famous example, obviously, of the Miami Heat with the Ray Allen shot and Heat fans trying to get back into the arena after being locked out of the arena during the NBA Finals. So that one is a famous example. But I can't think of one where I've done it. It worked out for her, though. The Lions pull it off. They end up getting a close win, despite having a very heavy lead there.
1: She was freaking out, to say the least, through the TSA check-in line, and she couldn't get to a TV quick enough in order to make sure that her Lions had won the game. So a hell of a weekend in week one of the NFL, a remarkable college football weekend. Oregon, we'll get to that later, right? Ohio State, Texas, we'll get to that. Mm-hmm. But right now, watching Patrick Mahomes with this massive American flag across the entire field in Kansas City. Get ready. Yep. Give me the Chiefs -2. Bet to your hands bleed. I like Mahomes coming back. Yeah, I know I am in the minority
0: Mahomes
1: here.
0: Mahomes is coming back. Bo Nix is coming back. We got a couple quarterbacks coming back from injury. So we've got a Monday Night Football game headed your way. We will get into it next here on Amber and Ian, plus our biggest stories from the NFL weekend right here on ESPN Radio.
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12: Hey, it's Evan Cohen. Coming up Tuesday, Patrick Mahomes is back and ready to go. But will Bo Nix and the Broncos prove they're still the best team in the AFC West? 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

0: Monday Night Football tonight. The Broncos at the Kansas City Chiefs. That game is kicking off any minute. We will keep you updated on the live action throughout the evening here on Amber and Ian. You can find him at Ian Fitz ESPN. You can find me at Amber W Sports. Obviously, in this game, we've got Patrick Mahomes returning from that torn left ACL, LCL. It was not the season at all that the Kansas City Chiefs expected themselves to have last year, Ian. And frankly, it wasn't before that Mahomes injury as well.
1: No, not at all. And we also have Bo Nix coming back off that broken ankle, you know, that he suffered late in the playoff push, which obviously he couldn't play in the AFC Championship game. The Broncos lose to the Patriots. Patriots end up getting punked by the Seahawks in the Super Bowl. But so we have two guys, you know, and a rising star, in my opinion, Bo Nix, and then a star back on the field in Patrick Mahomes. The key to me for this game is the left side of that offensive line, because Josh Simmons, first round pick from out of Ohio State for the Chiefs, is out in this game. So now you have a UDFA, I mean, undrafted free agent, is now kicking out the tackle, and Khalil Benson out of Indiana. Look, folks, if that name sounds familiar, he was protecting Fernando Mendoza's blind side last year. He is a remarkable, gifted athlete that I was stunned that he went all the way to being undrafted. The Chiefs take a flyer on him. Who's starting tonight? That guy at left tackle with Patrick Mahomes coming back off injury. So that's one thing to keep an eye on once the Chiefs offense hits the field, is how that left side is being blocked up by a rookie. And I think Khalil Benson might be a steal for the Chiefs.
0: Yeah, this one will be really interesting. Mahomes' best record overall in his career is against this Denver Broncos team. Well, maybe not this version of it, because this version of it right now is 3-0 against Kansas City. And obviously, we know the last couple years for the Chiefs, they haven't always looked like the Chiefs, and we can talk about the aging parts there, but they have upgraded there in the backfield. Bo Nix was just intercepted. The game has kicked off. I'm seeing that the... Are you seeing the interception, Ian?
1: Yep.
0: I think they're ahead of us there in Bristol. So Bo Nix just intercepted. The game is underway. That is not how the Denver Broncos wanted to start the game. The Broncos are 3-0 on Monday Night Football in the Sean Payton era. Obviously, we know Patrick Mahomes always shows up and shows out on M&F. He's 8-3 in his career on Monday Night Football.
1: And that would be your first-round pick by the Kansas City Chiefs and Mansoor Delane out of LSU. It ends up with the INT, and that was just a bad read. There was no way that Bo Nix was you're not drilling that ball into that window. Which folks, for obviously you're not watching on radio, Mansoor Delane had a great inside leverage read pre-snap, and then cuts inside of the Broncos receiver to pick that ball off. I mean, that was just great pre-snap recognition, and Bo Nix. Looking a little bit rusty, maybe.
0: Little rust.
1: That was a bad read on for the quarterback for the Denver Broncos.
0: I do feel like we've all been so focused on Mahomes coming back from that injury that no one's really talking about Bo Nix coming back from that injury. And hell, it's the Broncos. It's Bo Nix. And if he hadn't suffered that injury, would have been in a Super Bowl and not the Chiefs. And yet we're not, for some reason, haven't been talking about that one. It stands to reason, coming off of that fractured ankle, that maybe there would be some rust for Bo Nix as well. Maybe that was just a boneheaded mistake there. Obviously, these are the things that can happen week one of the NFL season. Patrick Mahomes was on with Chris Bierman. He was asked about the conversations that he had after suffering that injury.
2: I started talking to the doctors and called a couple of them, and Dr. Cooper gave me the date. He said that he had a spot the next day where I could have the surgery, and I was like, I mean, let's do it. And then he put it out in front of me. He said, if you do everything the right way and you rehab and go through the process, that you'll have a chance to start at the beginning of this next year.
1: And he is. There he is. He's out there, and they're right now in plus territory off the pick with a 3rd-and-3, a big third down here early in the first quarter. It's so good to have football back. I mean, what a weekend, right? Where, you know, Oregon goes to Stillwater in college football, right? And it was just, what the hell? And I'm not counting out the Oregon Ducks at all when it comes to being a national title contender. Ohio State, Texas was remarkable. Yesterday was damn, I mean, just riveting. We, you know, Lions Saints going to OT. I mean, a 59 spot being hung on an NFL defense, and then Giants in Dallas last night was spectacular. I mean, people welcome back football. Welcome back football, right?
0: Yeah, I it was absolutely an amazing first week, especially if you liked offense. If you liked scoring, it was an incredible first weekend of football. The Giants, you mentioned beating the Cowboys 28-20. That's the most points in any season opening game since 2013 there for the New York Giants. They had a really high third down conversion rate. They looked really good against a Cowboys team that a lot of people are really high on, a Giants team that people didn't really know what to expect from. And they certainly answered a lot of their critics yesterday. Dan Orlovsky, ESPN's NFL analyst, was on the Pat McAfee show. He talked about what New York looked like.
3: Big time. Adult operation. Did not beat themselves. Very efficient on offense. Quarterback played at a high clip. The defense, every guy, I mean, there's multiple, now there's a lot of penalties, but that, like, that drive is a perfect example of the difference of the teams. He throws the same route to the same player position-wise three straight times. The Cowboys, and really the same guys, blow the coverage three straight plays. It's shocking that that would happen. Even in week one for me, it's still shocking. But the boredom of making that throw, I think, is a sign of growth by Jackson Dart in the offense. And I just didn't look like a fluke. It looked like the Giants can flat out play.
1: And Amber, that what he's describing there is a very simple screen pass to the left boundary to the running back out of the backfield. Jackson Dart looks downfield, doesn't see it. Second progression, dump it off. Three times, but I'd go four times because there was a toss sweep to that same boundary, that same side to the running back, which went for about 8 yards. So you're really looking at four consecutive plays, back to back to back to back for the New York Giants that led to a touchdown on the fourth play in a row. Same thing. If you're not going to stop it, we're going to keep throwing it. And I thought that was a masterful game plan by the Giants, and Christian Parker, the defensive coordinator for the Dallas Cowboys, is going to have to learn how to adjust as it's his first year as a DC.
0: The youngest DC in the game. He's supposed to be the wonder kid that comes in and fixes things there for the Cowboys, and certainly it didn't look like that in week one. Jackson Dart was pretty phenomenal, 23 of 29, 230 passing yards, three tutties, 54 rushing yards. I mean, he was pretty incredible, but it wasn't just what they did on offense against that Cowboys defense. They held the Cowboys defensively to just 244 total yards on offense. That is the most they've been able to hold Dallas to since way back in 2008. So they had a far better showing than they have had for many, many, many, many years against that Dallas Cowboys team. A lot of people weren't expecting it. Harbaugh era off to a good start.
1: How many years?
0: Since 2008, which is many years.
1: That's
0: the official title of that. It wasn't just them. I mean, listen, the Bears obviously looked phenomenal. I don't know if they looked phenomenal defensively, certainly offensively. Oh, we keep talking about that game, 59-37. Lost in that is that the Panthers also looked good offensively, or maybe neither of those teams have a defense. I don't know.
1: Well, here's my whole thing when it comes to, for an NFL fan that your team lost, you're okay. Relax. It's okay. It's week one.
0: Except the Rams aren't going undefeated.
1: That one might not be okay. The most comical, you and I talked about that. That was the most comical discussion I've ever seen with Aaron Donald coming out of retirement to be lined up next to Myles Garrett, who's now on the IR, right, with a knee injury. To say that they were going to even bring up that thought of an NFL team in this day and age going undefeated was moronic. It was stupid. There was no way in ever loving hell. And what I tell you 2 weeks ago, take the Niners now. Go ahead and bet to your hands bleed. Take the points. Go money line. San Fran's winning that football game in Australia. What happened? San Fran wins the game. Myles Garrett's on the IR. Aaron Donald may or may not play this week, but it was a wild weekend in week one, and it was awesome to watch.
0: It was. That does crack me up, that right out of the gate, that there was so much talk about that all summer long. The Rams are the super team, and then right out of the gate, you have the Rams fall to a very good 49ers team that somehow we have forgotten about. Coming up next here, 2 weeks to go in the baseball season. Lots to still be determined. We'll get into it right here on ESPN Radio.
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0: Center.
1: I'm Nick DeLuca. Monday Night Football in Kansas City. Week one wrapping up. Patrick Mahomes making his return from a torn ACL that he suffered in December. The knee looking healthy in the early going. 15-yard touchdown run to open the scoring, cashing in on a Bo Nix opening drive interception by Mansoor Delane. 7-0 Kansas City, 8:11 to go in the opening quarter. Kenneth Walker had 7 carries for 32 yards on the opening drive, making his Chiefs debut tonight. The game continues on ESPN TV. Elsewhere, Eagles 3-time Pro Bowl guard Landon Dickerson is being placed on IR with a knee injury. Will now miss a minimum of 4 weeks. Dickerson has dealt with various lower body injuries in recent years, had surgery to repair an injured meniscus in August of 2025, played in 15 games last season. In baseball, start to a big series in Cleveland with the White Sox battling the Guardians. Chicago entering a half game up in the AL Central. Guardians have a 1-game lead over the Blue Jays for the third wild card spot in the AL. Sox have lost 5 of 6, but lead 2-0 tonight in the top of the 6th inning. Colson Montgomery, RBI ground out. Chase Mydroth adding an RBI single as part of a 2-run 6th inning. In the NBA, Kawhi Leonard on his way back to Toronto. The Raptors and the Clippers completing the trade after a 3-month pause. Teams agreed to a deal on June 30th.
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3: Vaughn crushes one to center field.
0: With 1995 AL MVP, Mo Vaughn.
3: That's 2 of them. Mo Vaughn has hit in the bullpen. That is his 3rd.
0: Mo Vaughn on Amber and Ian.
4: Just another manic Monday.
5: We've got a lot of baseball to talk. There's still a lot to be decided across MLB. Mo Vaughn, the 1995 AL MVP, kind enough to hop on with us as he is each and every Monday. Mo Vaughn appears courtesy of Perfect Game, the world's largest amateur baseball platform. Mo, thanks for hopping on with us. We've got baseball to talk about, so we're not going to start there at all. Instead, we're going to start NFL football. Your Dallas Cowboys got worked by the New York Giants, Mo. Is all hope already lost?
6: No, I'm just going to say this. First 4 games of like preseason, we went, you know, we got to get the kinks out. We went from a 4-3 to a 3-4. I don't understand why people are running wide open. They're not even in the screen. But we just, you know, we're going to take these next 3 weeks to try to get online. I mean, but it's tough. It's back to what I said. We got to prove it. We got to prove it. Nobody's going to give us anything. But we got 3 games to get ourselves together and then take it into the rest of the season. But there's just a lot of work to do.
7: Man, you sound like I was just at Saints Lions, Mo, and Eminem was there. You kind of sound like a little bit of, hey, man, there's vomit on my sweater already. Mom's spaghetti. Lose
6: yo,
7: yourself.
6: It's just, you know.
7: It's week one.
6: Up, you're all ramped up. It's week one, but. Listen, we just gotta get it together and hopefully we make strides and move forward. Look, the Giants look great. They were well coached. They did some things. We got to get to that point.
7: All right. How much do you watch the NFL or college football as a professional athlete? Right, your first 20 games, right? Until you get your stroke down, you know, and your timing and everything else, right? I don't judge a hitter until what 20, 25 games in, and then we're seeing. So, how much do you watch NFL or college football like a pro athlete, knowing that? Go ahead, yeah, you know where I'm going with that.
6: A lot, you know. Listen, I'm hurt. The Buckeyes lost to Texas. Listen, my whole football side this weekend has just been, you know, lucky VSA. We won some game. You know, we won a championship. To soften that blow. But yeah, you know, it takes time. People got to get in rhythm. You know, on the NFL side, I don't think any of the starters played a lot. You're exhausted, you're winded, you're amped up, and then you're down, you're up and back. So I just think there's a lot of things that happen because, you know, with the new CBA, you know, I don't think guys get ready in the preseason like, Ian, you know, back years ago. So, you know, I just
7: in training camps, Mo, you're not tackling to the ground maybe once a week. It's all thud. Yeah, so to your point, you're
6: spot on. That's what I'm saying. So, you know, it's a little bit different in terms of the time it's going to take for things to click. But look, it didn't take Chicago any time, did it? It didn't take them any time. They came out swinging. So, you know, it's you just got to wait. You got to wait and to let everybody get the bumps and the bruises and the soft tissue injuries out, and then you're going to find out where you are.
5: Mo Vaughn appears courtesy of the Mo Vaughn Sports Academy in Boca Raton, Florida. All right, let's talk a little bit of baseball. The Yanks' Cam Schlittler, he's not only getting some Cy Young buzz here, Mo, but he's getting AL MVP buzz. The last pitcher to win that award was Clayton Kershaw. That was 12 years ago. So where do you stand on pitchers winning an MVP?
6: I think I'm a little old school. Let me tell you something. This guy, Cam, is having a great season. He's dominant. I watch him pitch. He's on top of it. But in my opinion, the pitcher's only going out there 1/6 of the season. I'm giving it to a guy that's putting in 6 months. You know, they got a Cy Young. He can have that. But I'm looking at, you know, Yordan Alvarez out of the American League to win the MVP.
7: What do you make of Wilson Contreras, right? Your old squad, I mean, it's a Bo Sox slugger. Just, you're in double A, man. You're throwing a hissy fit over not being able to get a little more pine tar on your bat. You're working on stuff. So your reaction to that whole scene, which I thought was a bad look personally for Contreras.
6: Listen, it didn't look good. But maybe he was in a bad mood because he's down there in double A doing a rehab assignment. But ultimately, as a professional, you're down there trying to show the way to the guys that are down there that are coming up, and they're big. Everybody's excited you're there. You're in the stands. You know, they're in the stands. People come to see you. You know, let's handle ourselves a little bit better in those situations and get your work in, and then you get back to the big leagues. As for his teammates, they're not going to be upset. You need that edge to win, you know, when it gets back to Major League Baseball time for him.
5: You can check out Mo Vaughn on MVP, the Mo Vaughn podcast, which drops every Thursday on Mo's YouTube channel. The Yanks and the Dodgers, Mo, can clinch playoff spots tonight. But let's talk about a couple teams that are in very different stratospheres in terms of payroll. Two of baseball's small market teams, each with bottom 10 payrolls, were the first to clinch playoff berths here with Tampa Bay and Milwaukee. Which of those two teams is best built for an October run?
6: I was just looking at these numbers. You got Tampa Bay first in defense, Milwaukee second. You have Milwaukee, you know, right there in batting average and on base percentage. But the difference when it comes to the playoffs is Milwaukee is leading the league in strikeouts. And when you come to the playoffs and you got swing and miss, you're going to have the advantage. Two great teams. I love the way they both play. They play the game the way it's supposed to be played. But I think the edge is going to go to Milwaukee because when it comes down to playoff baseball, you're facing those one and two guys and guys coming out of the bullpen. You need guys that can get you out, in the zone. And I think Milwaukee's got the edge with that, leading with those strikeouts.
7: Mo, how much as a player did you watch and scoreboard watch where now obviously the wild card has expanded since you played, but if you're the Cubbies or the Phillies or the Padres or the Diamondbacks, I mean, folks, that's 2.5 games separating those four teams for the wild card. 2.5 right there. How much are you actually not just focused on the game you're playing, but scoreboard watching as to other teams at this time of the year?
6: Every step of the way.
7: Really?
6: Everybody's looking. You're looking during the game. You're looking before the game. Everybody knows exactly where everybody is throughout the whole, you know, what are we on? What are we out there? 7:30 to 10, you know, 7 to 10, you know, 7:30 to 10:30. Everybody knows exactly what's going on. And everybody, the scoreboard operator knows, and he's letting everybody else know. Everybody in the clubhouse knows exactly where everybody is and what's got to happen. It's it's a great time of year, you know. And I know we talked about this the other week about, you know, having, you know, under 500 teams in the playoffs. It's not about that. It's about the race. And it's going to get – it's so tight right now. It's great to see.
5: And yet they'll tell the media – we're only focused on us.
7: We're only focused on what's ahead of us.
5: Hey,
7: Move On 1995 is telling us, I'm not paying attention. But your ass is paying attention.
5: 100%.
6: We're paying attention, no doubt.
5: Quick update here in Monday Night Football. Bo Nix to Evan Engram, touchdown pass. We've got the tied game now, 7-7 Broncos Chiefs. 3:48 to go in the first quarter of that game. Mo Vaughn hopping on with us here on Amber and Ian. Let's stick with the football theme for a moment here. I'm not going to bring up the Giants, how they broke your Cowboys' hearts again. What I am going to bring up about the Giants is that there was a moment, Malik Nabers, the standout wide receiver for New York, he's coming off of injury. And his head coach, John Harbaugh, revealed that he tackled him earlier in the day. And I guess it was Harbaugh's way, Mo, of being like, all right, that first hit, it's going to come from me so that you don't have to worry about getting hit. You can get over out there and get the rust knocked out of you by me. Is there any scenario where you've had a manager, a coach, a teammate help you get over some hurdle, a mental hurdle, whatever it may be?
6: First of all, that's awesome. That's knowing your players. That's coaching. That's what you're supposed to do. Whatever you got to do to get your players in the right frame of mind, you're great, great, great by Harbaugh. Yes. My manager, Joe Morgan, just passed away this week. But he affected me in a great, great way. He actually sent me down in 1992 when I was, you know, up for on the 40-man roster for spring training. But he gave me one thing that stuck in my career and it relaxed me. And he said to me, he goes, Mo, let me tell you something. You're going down now, but you're never going to have a problem because you hang in there against left-handed pitching. And that, to this day, we've always been close. You know, God bless his family. You know, they're going to celebrate him, you know, coming up very soon. But, you know, those words from certain people, certain individuals can carry you. And I'll always be grateful for what he said to me, because I actually hung in there against lefties my whole career.
7: That's awesome.
6: And I never forgot what he told me. It propelled me.
5: That's very cool and very poignant this week. Mo Vaughn, 1995 AL MVP. Check his podcast out, the Mo Vaughn Podcast. Also, Perfect Games annual WWBA World Championship is returning to the Roger Dean Complex in Jupiter, Florida, October 7th through 11th, where 120 of the nation's best travel baseball teams will be competing for the ultimate prize. Mo, we appreciate you hopping on with us. Hopefully, we'll have a maybe the grass will be greener ahead for your Dallas Cowboys. We'll have better things to talk about in terms of the NFL next week.
7: They're
6: when
7: good,
6: the Cowboys
7: Mo.
6: Lose, your whole week is jacked up. I'm in a bad mood. But we're going to be all right. We're going to hang in there and get it done.
5: All right, keep
6: Ian,
5: it up.
6: Send me the report, Ian. You got something, you better let me know.
7: I'll text you. I got you. I'll be at practice on Wednesday. I got you.
5: Thanks,
6: all right, Amber. See you guys later. Have a good week.
5: See you next week. Coming up next here on Amber and Ian, a Texas-sized stunner over the weekend.
7: So
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0: on the live action on our television sets right now. We're keeping a close eye, of course, on Monday Night Football. That's on ESPN. That game is tied. Broncos, Chiefs, 7-7, 2:43 in the first quarter. There's also baseball going on. The White Sox lead the Guardians 6-0. That is the bottom of the sixth. Cleveland is just a half game behind the White Sox in the AL Central. And the Blue Jays lead the Tigers 2-0, the top of the sixth. Toronto is one game out of the final AL wild card spot. Ready to take it to the next level? Unleash the beast this college tailgate season with Monster Energy. Tear into a can of the meanest energy drink on the planet. Monster Energy. Unleash the beast.
1: It's the fourth-ranked Texas Longhorns hosting the top-ranked team in the nation, the Ohio State Buckeyes. Third and goal. Handoff. Guided for the goal line. Hollywood Smothers. Touchdown, Texas. And the Longhorns are an extra point away from taking the first lead of the night.
2: How would you describe what was going through your head?
3: It wasn't very pretty, but we found a way to win. That's what good teams do.
4: As improbable win as we have seen in a long, long time. Unbelievable scene here. Knocks off number one.
0: Maybe the most improbable win we've ever seen. You could argue Ohio State entered the fourth quarter on Saturday night, leading 23-3 against Texas. Since 2004, AP number one teams were 197-0, Ian, when holding a 20-plus point lead in the fourth quarter. 197-0. That changed Saturday night when Texas ends up knocking off Ohio State 24-23. It was one of the most unbelievable games I've seen. In the fourth quarter, because up before that point, it sucked.
5: I disagree. I thought it was a remarkably hard-hitting football game in the first half when Ohio State's up 20-3. I'm going, don't count Texas out. They're not done. Because Ohio State lost a lot on that defensive side of the ball to the NFL over the last 2 years, not just last year. And I just had this feeling that just watching Arch and coming off the field, meaning Arch Manning, he had a confidence about him. Like, hey, man, we got this. Like, he saw something, you know, and things were going through his head. As any great quarterback or coordinator or head coach, that they had the you know, these – how do I put it, Amber? Just a visual imprint, right? Like, okay, I saw this. We can adjust to that in the next time I see that look again. And they did. Look, Arch Manning in Texas battled their asses off and came back and won a remarkably hard football game. And I do a show with Anthony Rothman and Matty Ice on the Columbus Blue Jackets and Ohio State Buckeyes radio network every Monday. And their comment to me, and I'm curious to get your reaction to this, was fans were going, sky's falling, we stink, you know, we're awful, Texas is that much better, we wilted in the fourth quarter, we're not tough enough. And I'm going, are you out of your minds? That's a top five team you just played on the road. And they found a way to just to come back and win 24-23. It's a one-point game. So Ohio State fans are going, oh, we wilted? No, you didn't wilt. They were just that much better than you were in the fourth quarter. So I think that these are two teams, Amber, that I expect to see in the college football playoff, and not just in the playoff, but surviving and advancing in the college football playoff. These are two teams, to me, two of the best in all of college football. We saw them lock horns in week two. I expect to see them in the CFP. Your thoughts?
0: Ohio State hadn't lost like that in 115 games. They had never had a lead, a 20-point lead, and coughed it up in 115 games. The fans just aren't used to it, right? I mean, Ohio State, to its credit, because it has been such a good program for so long, has a very spoiled fan base. And so if Texas scores 21 points and they don't score none in the fourth quarter, it does feel, I'm sure, to that particular fan base like the sky is falling. Of course, like you said, the final score was a 1-point game. And if before that game, we had said Texas edged out Ohio State, because that was my prediction, by the way, before the game. That was plenty of people's prediction. Texas, they're going to edge out Ohio State. Ohio State's better in some categories on paper. Texas still has a hell of a squad, though, right behind them. And what you can't account for is the environment. Ohio State's on the road, and so maybe that gives a little edge there to Texas. So they end up edging out to 1-point game in the end. Nobody would have thought that that means Ohio State sucks. It's just the way that it went down. It's not the final result. It's because those fans saw their Buckeyes seemingly cough it up and roll over in the fourth quarter and appear exhausted and overwhelmed. And that does take it away from the fact that there was also, hey, listen, they were going for it on 4th and 6. I mean, Texas backs were against the wall. And so they had nothing to lose at that point. And that's why they were going for it, obviously, as aggressively as they did. And yeah, Ohio State wore down, but Texas is a great team. And I think that there's a lot to learn probably from both squads, because the reality is Texas can't start that slow all season. And Ohio State can't collapse like that in the fourth quarter all season, and we probably won't see either of those things happen to that depth again.
5: No, and you're talking about first-round talent all over the field. You know,
0: on whether it's for both teams.
5: Yeah, amen. I thought Jeremiah Smith had a hell of a game. I thought Julian Sayin played a very solid game, and Arch Manning in the second half. Remember, he's dealing with a hurt throwing hand that he hurt in the first quarter and still found a way to will his team to a win. Colin Simmons was all over the field. Let me tell you something. Right tackle for Ohio State saved Julian Sayin's life by holding Colin Simmons, because they line him up all over the field. Will Muschamp, the new defensive coordinator for the Texas Longhorns, I thought did a masterful job, especially in the second half, of moving Simmons from right to left. I mean, you didn't know where he was lining up. And on that particular play where Sayin drops back, Simmons is about to destroy him. And he got hogtied. Just like, I'm going to save you, Julian, by getting a holding penalty here. Trust me, it's worth it. Because if I don't, Niedermeyer dead, going movie Animal House. By the way, Oregon Ducks, we'll touch on them later. And then, Sayin, you're dead. It was probably the best holding call of the entire season. By one player saving his quarterback. But bottom line is this. Ohio State fans, calm down. Your team is one of the best in all of college football. Texas is one of the best teams in all of college football. I expect both of them, as I mentioned, to be in the college football playoff and surviving and advancing because they're that damn good.
0: Here's Sark on finally getting over the hump.
6: Ton of respect for Ohio State. I mean, and I said this going into the game, and I say it after. Like, they're a really good program. And Ryan has a very talented roster. He's got really good coaches. They play the game the right way. They're tough. And so beating a team like that is in essence, it's a win for the season. But I also think it serves as a little bit of a barometer of where we're at as a program this season. They're not going anywhere. I told Ryan after the game, I hope we see you again. That's a good sign for both of us, right? If we get a chance to see him again. So they're a heck of a team. It was a good win. And like I said, it's worth a win. But I do think there's some lessons learned for us about fighting back from adversity.
0: I think the win told us more about Texas than the loss told us about Ohio State.
5: Meaning?
0: That I think if Texas had lost the way that they were losing in the first half and they had lost like that in the end, the world would have the sky would have actually been falling for Texas.
5: Great point.
0: And today, the sky should not at all be falling for Ohio State. Coming up, plenty more right here on Amber and Ian.
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32: ABC News, I'm Stephanie Officer. Warnings from the tech community on AI are getting louder. Anthropic CEO now saying any measures to mitigate the tech are not moving fast enough and warns AI could overpower society if the government doesn't regulate it. Some congressional lawmakers on both sides are beginning to push for better safeguards. President Trump called the concerns from the AI community a conspiracy. On Capitol Hill, House Speaker Mike Johnson.
33: I called for a meeting of the platform providers. I think the president is going to summon everyone together, probably at the White House. I expect that happens end of this week or early next week. That hasn't been scheduled yet, but it's in process.
32: Well, the 78th annual Emmy Awards are here. Of course, it convenes TV's biggest stars and Cato Flynn. First winner at tonight's Primetime Emmys, O'Flynn won for her Best Supporting Actress role in a comedy series for Widow's Bay. This is ABC News.
34: Here's your Storm Team 20 forecast. Lulls of a low around 72 tonight under mainly clear skies. Winds out of the south, 8 to 15 miles per hour. Partly cloudy skies tomorrow. Slight chance of thunderstorms. High temperatures reach up to 95. Mainly cloudy skies expected tomorrow night. Thunderstorms likely. Lows dip down to about 71. I'm meteorologist Laura Lockwood on Sports Radio 92.3 FM in 1450.

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2: If you are just tuning in, miss the Sports Center update. It is 7-7 on Monday Night Football. Mahomes and the Donkeys of Denver tied 7 apiece, 3rd-and-6 right now for the Chiefs, 11 minutes and change to go in the second quarter. We enjoyed this so much last year, and he's back again this year to grace us with his remarkable football knowledge. It's a blast every single Monday at this time to be joined by Tom Telesco, longtime NFL general manager, knows ball as well as anybody, returns here to Amber and Ian here on ESPN Radio, the ESPN app, Sirius XM Channel 80, as we are presented by Progressive Insurance. Tommy T, appreciate you, man. All right, we're just mentioned right there, right? Mahomes back, tied at 7. Look, tore his ACL, MCL just 9 months ago, and he's back there starting week one. Your reaction?
3: Not surprised that he's back at all. I mean, with this type of athlete and then with his injury. Now, I am curious to see just, you know, what does he look like physically? And I sense that you and I probably aren't going to notice a lot. I think he may notice it a little bit, but what I'm watching tonight with him is just, I want to watch his movement in the pocket. I want to watch his lower body. I want to see, you know, is he willing to get outside the pocket? Is he willing to run? Is he trying to protect himself at all? That's what I'm going to watch for. I don't think we're going to see that. I think we're going to see a pretty normal Patrick Mahomes. But what I'm concerned about, the biggest thing I'm watching is I'm watching the Chiefs' two tackles against this Broncos defense. So, you know, it's hard to have a quarterback coming back off injury with some questions on the offensive line, and then the fact that you got to play against the Broncos defense, which is one of the best in the league. With Nick Benito coming off the edge, Zach Allen inside. So this is going to be a tough assignment.
2: Ain't no doubt about it, man. All right, so let's get into it. Just big broad picture for you. Biggest takeaways from week one in the NFL.
3: The biggest takeaway with week one, and I used to have to say this all the time to our staff, win or lose, actually, it's just, in the words of Aaron Rodgers, just R-E-L-A-X. Like, you got to relax. Like, it's as hard as it is to do, Ian. I mean, professional football has the longest off season of any professional sport. So there's a lot that goes into that, a lot of team building, but then a lot of hope throughout the offseason. And mostly everything that's written and talked about is positive. But then week one, 16 teams are going to lose. So you have to take that into consideration. Like last year, the Raiders, they went out cross-country on the road against New England. They won in New England, and then we knew what happened the rest of the year. The Raiders had the worst record in the league. The Patriots went to the Super Bowl. So just because you lose week one, it's not like all your hopes are dashed. But it's just hard. It's hard emotionally with everything that you put into this. So I know all the discussions, you know, today are, you know, 16 teams are going to the Super Bowl and 16 teams are going to go winless. But there has to be some perspective about where you are. Now, if we're talking about late September, you know, and a team at that point that you like is 1-3 or 0-4, then we have a discussion to make. But right now, it's just like, hey, let's gain some perspective here.
2: Hey, Tom, and Tom Telesco joining us, a longtime NFL GM, every Monday here on ESPN Radio, just recapping the weekend of the NFL and then looking ahead to week two. On that note right there, at what point as a GM or as a coach do you really understand what you do or do not have with a team?
3: With me, it was always about early October to see exactly where you were on offense, defense, and special teams. And your injuries at that point will play into it too. But it would take, you know, 4 to 5 weeks to get a good feel what you are as a football team. Every year is new. You know, even for teams like the Seattle Seahawks, they really brought back mostly everybody they had from last year other than Jadarius Price at running back. You're still finding your footing each year. You've got new change on the coaching staff. You've got other teams that have scouted you, and now they're going to attack some things that were maybe weaknesses last year. So it probably takes 4 to 5 weeks to feel about exactly where you are. And then at that point, you start to try and you play to your strengths and minimize your weaknesses. And that's why good teams through the course of the year get better and better as the year goes on and play their best ball late in the year, because at that point they know what they are and then how do they play to their strengths and their weaknesses.
2: Well, Tom, we had this these absurd conversations coming into week one about, well, the Rams are going to go undefeated. And I hiked my leg on that like you wouldn't believe, like a dog on a fire hydrant, man. I mean, like, you know how hard it is to win, folks, on any NFL Sunday or Thursday or Monday? It's damn difficult. And undefeated? Come on. So now we have Myles Garrett with a knee. He's on IR. Don't know when Aaron Donald is going to play or not play. What do you think of that situation right now with the Rams, especially with those two monster names now being, well, one not playing yet and the other is banged up?
3: With Aaron Donald, I'm sure they had a plan even before he signed that, hey, look, if he signs, this is how we're going to handle this. They already knew they had the game in Australia. They knew

0: what their schedule is like. And they know that he is 35 years old, coming off of not playing football in 3 years. And even though he's in probably very good shape, he still has to work his way into football shape. So I'm sure they had a plan moving forward. We didn't know what it was. Now we saw that the plan was to not travel him to Australia, which I think was very smart. And now we'll kind of see how he works in week two. Based on his contract incentives, I think he plays this week, the way they kind of wrote out the incentives and what he has to hit. Now, I just don't think it'll be the same snap count that he's used to, but I think he'll play. Now, Myles Garrett, you know, different situation. Those are – it's difficult with the knee where anytime you have, like, some meniscus issues, because there's plenty of times where you can kind of play through it, you can manage the symptoms, but then you have to try and figure out at what point, you know, if it's a detriment, if the swelling isn't going down enough, you know, at what point do we do surgery? And I think it's easy to look back now and say, well, shoot, you should have done surgery 3 weeks ago during training camp when he wasn't practicing. He'd be ready for opening day. But you always try and avoid surgery the best that you can. So you kind of, you know, you manage it the best you can. But obviously, it just got to the point where they feel like, hey, look, let's just get this done now, get this 4 weeks done, and hopefully he'll get back, you know, in early October.
1: Longtime NFL GM Tom Telesco joining us here every Monday here on ESPN Radio with Amber Wilson on me and Fitzsimmons. What stood out to you watching the Giants and the Cowboys?
0: Interesting game. And the first thing that stood out to me was, like, this is Harbaugh ball. I mean, this is how he plays. It was, you know, physical football. They ran the ball a good amount. But the one thing I thought going in, and we talked a lot about this on NFL Radio this summer, everyone talked about the Giants, you know, their run defense and their interior run defense is a huge weakness. And what we had talked about is, look, if on offense, if you're aggressive in the first half, it doesn't mean aggressive, you have to throw it every down, but aggressive to try and get a lead early in the first half, which they did, kind of forces the Cowboys in the second half, they have to throw the ball. They're not going to run it as much. You kind of mitigate your weaknesses. So that's kind of what we saw. I mean, the Giants got up. They got up pretty early. They're able to hold the lead with how physical they played on the offensive side of the ball. I think watching Maui Noah, their first-round draft pick, the offensive guard from Miami, just a great fit in that offense, a great fit at guard, I think. I didn't really see him as a tackle. I saw him as a guard, and he really played an outstanding game against a, you know, pretty good Dallas Cowboy front. I think with the Cowboys, we just have to remind yourself, you know, I know on defense they put a lot of assets into that side of the ball to get better, but just because you hire a new young defensive coordinator from a proven tree and just because you sign and trade and draft new defensive players, it doesn't mean immediate results. I mean, there's still a process to this. It's a big change in style that they're playing now as opposed to the last couple of years. There could be a transition period right now in this defense. So I don't think it all is lost with the Cowboys defense, but this may take a little bit of time to gel.
1: All right, Tom, let's go rapid fire here on a few more, and then we'll turn you loose. And we greatly appreciate the time every Monday here on ESPN Radio, looking back on the week that was the National Football League. Kyler Murray's concussion, how are you handling that? If you're with the Minnesota Vikings, especially with Carson Wentz and J.J. McCarthy, who's the emergency quarterback right now. And Wentz played well.
0: Well, yeah, I mean, he's efficient enough. You know, I just worry about with Carson Wentz, I just worry about the injury history that he has and the amount of sacks that he takes. But look, he's their number two quarterback for a reason. They made that determination coming out of training camp. So if Kyler's not ready to go, and, you know, obviously with the concussion, you're going to take your time with that. Wentz will be the starting quarterback. J.J. McCarthy's the number two. But J.J. McCarthy's going to have to be ready to play, because with Carson the last couple of years and with his age, you know, he also has some durability issues, but the Vikings did just a tremendous job in the second half, certainly on defense. But I would look at Wentz next week as the starting quarterback.
1: Cleveland Browns right now. At what point are you going, all right, we know what we're paying Deshaun Watson, but I don't give a damn about the contract. We have to do what's best for the team.
0: You know, this was, first of all, Jacksonville's really good, and you know, not enough people talk about it, including myself, I think, because they're in Jacksonville, but they're an outstanding football team. But just the Browns offense, they're really young. They're inexperienced. You know, first and second year players. And they have an offensive line that is playing all together for the first time. You know, a full game for the first time. 5 new starters. So, and then they've got, you know, a quarterback at Deshaun Watson. This hasn't played a lot of football the last couple of years. So, it was not a great debut by any stretch of the imagination. And Watson doesn't have a lot to rely on just because a lot of younger players. I do think it will get better, but you know, this is probably a week to week, you know, a quarterback decision. Moving forward, now their defense didn't play very strong either. I mean, Trevor Lawrence had an outstanding day, but you know, the quarterback situation in Cleveland is probably more week to week than anything else, and you know, it's just up in the air right now.
1: All right, defense was optional in this last one. Bears and Panthers. I know you want to weigh in on this damn thing. Most points scored in the modern era in week one. My gosh, I mean, Tom, sum this one up if you can in 30 seconds. Good luck.
0: Yeah, you know, this is, and to me, you know, Caleb Williams played great, but it's less about him and more about how well the Bears run the ball. I mean, that's their identity. They ran for almost 300 yards, seven and a half yards a carry. So they're scoring points. But the question is, we talked about the Bears going into the season, is the defense good enough? And Carolina, who's solid on offense, I wouldn't say they're dynamic. Carolina went up and down the field with points and yards. So we shall see. This is those opening games. You still don't know what your team is yet. But, I mean, offensively and identity of the Bears was pretty impressive yesterday.
1: 59-37 was the final. 96 combined points, defense optional.
0: No school Big 12 game.
1: That's so true. That is so damn true. Hey, brother, appreciate you, Tom. We'll talk to you next week, man. Enjoy Monday night for the rest of Monday Night Football and the rest of the week. And when it comes to the college grid and your boy obviously playing ball, man, go enjoy all of it. You know, just soak it all up, man. Thank you so much for the time.
0: Appreciate it. Anytime. Have a great day.
1: All right, brother. We'll talk to you next week. Tom Telesco, every Monday right here on Amber and Ian here on ESPN Radio with Amber Wilson. I'm Ian Fitzsimmons. The insight there is phenomenal. And look, going back to that Bears and Panthers game, I still don't – I never thought, Amber, that I would see an NFL team have 59 hung on them, especially in week one.
2: Yeah, the defense didn't really show up for that game, huh?
1: Good Lord.
2: But by the way, for either team, because you could say the same thing for the Bears defense as well. If you don't like defense, then that was the game for you. If all you want was scoring, that game gave it to us because both those offenses insane. Really showed up. And for some reason, the defenses – they forgot that the NFL season was starting. We'll see if week two goes better for either of those squads. Coming up next, speaking of the NFL, there's so much conversation about the pressure on Joe Burrow. Well, his Bengals came out. They made a statement yesterday. So let's get into it right here on ESPN Radio.
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0: Let's get you updated on some of the live action around sports. Monday Night Football on ESPN. This game is tied 7-7. That game's in the second quarter. There is about 6:22 left in the second. We'll continue to keep you updated on the live action throughout the evening here on ESPN Radio. 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We've spent a lot of time on the weekend that was, because boy, was it a football weekend. And I don't just mean the NFL. I also mean college. It was a hell of a weekend anyway you cut it. But it was, of course, week one for the NFL season. And we had a load of games, and there was a load of pressure on the Cincinnati Bengals, Ian Fitzsimmons, because they love to not show up early in the season. And their defense loves to never show up. And that's been the story that we've been telling about the Bengals now for years. Well, that's not the story that we can tell anymore after they were able to knock off the Tampa Bay Buccaneers. Week one, a Bengals win, Ian.
1: It doesn't happen very often. And now, the defense wasn't great, but they're going up against, you know, in my opinion, one of the more underrated quarterbacks in the NFL, who was finally rewarded with a nice contract, and Baker Mayfield. He finished 23 of 28, Amber, for what, 216 yards, averaging around eight yards per completion. But Joe Burrow was outstanding. So when you still get 27 hung on you in the NFL, your defense still has some work to do.
0: See, that's interesting that you're saying that, because for me, and I watched that game, I thought that it was more like a credit to the Bucs, because I'm with you. I mean, I think that's a pretty solid Tampa team. I'm a Baker fan. So I thought that it was more a credit to the Bucs being able to hang. But obviously, we know with the Bengals, they did make a new big additions this season, given I understand that we've talked about this before with that Bengals defense. But four huge additions this offseason to that Bengals defense alone.
1: Sexy
0: and they
1: Dexy,
0: did force
1: the
0: four turnovers in that game. There were three lost fumbles in the first half from the Tampa Bay Buccaneers.
1: Look, but when you have Ja'Marr Chase catching what? I'm going off the top of my head here. Was it two passes? He had two grabs. Mike Gesicki, tight end out of Penn State, you know, who's been in the league for a long time and is an outstanding either in line or slot, you know, tight end slash wide receiver. He led the team in catches. That tells me that Joe Burrow does not give a bleep as to who you are, where you are. If you're open, I'm throwing it to you. That's it. Done. And Ja'Marr Chase wasn't complaining after the game, after only having two catches. That is so impressive to me. So to have Burrow and that offense hang 33 on Tampa was awesome. If you're Tampa, man, you got a problem on defense, without a doubt. I know Vita Vea was holding out for a lot of, and it was a not holding out. He was a stay in or hold in.
0: Yeah, he was a hold in. He got paid.
1: Right. Yeah, he was in front of him.
0: Baker,
1: which I, by the way, I'm all about. If you're going to hold out, hold in. Let them see you. Let them know.
0: Single holdout this year.
1: What's that?
0: I don't think we had a single holdout this year.
1: They're all hold-ins now, which is smart. Yeah. The agents have finally gotten in and telling the players, look, you want to be in front of them.
0: Yeah,
1: you want to let them see you go, hey, you could have that guy out there. So I'm all about the hold-in. And, you know, Vita Vea, I think, though, missing some time of being calloused and hit a bit, even though he's a vet, you know, wasn't the same guy. Baker Mayfield, I thought, played well, but I'm going to give full credit to Joe Burrow and that Cincy offense, where it wasn't about who you're throwing it to, it's who's open, and that's who Burrow will go to. Go back to when he was at LSU, to the Super Bowl team, to the ultimate example was yesterday. That was impressive. And you know the best part, Amber? Ja'Marr Chase is not complaining. You want to know why? They won, and he's a team guy.
0: Right. Well, and they did win, even though Ja'Marr Chase only had two targets, the fewest of his entire career. Joe Burrow in that game against the Bucs had a 76.1 total QBR. That is the highest in a season opener in his career. So already the Bengals season off to its best start of the Joe Burrow era. Obviously, it's very early. There's still a lot of work to do. Well, and so we'll see. So here we are where Joe Burrow wanted to be. Here is Joe Burrow on his defense.
2: Yeah, I mean, four turnovers, you're going to win a lot of football games if you get four turnovers. And we got to be able to capitalize on them a little bit more. We had, I think, two touchdowns and two field goals off of them. But so we got to get that fixed. But it was a good one.
1: I love that part. We have to get that fixed. So they scored on all four, right? But he wants tutties off every turnover. The defense did have four turnovers, but still gave up 27.
0: Yeah, forcing four turnovers is impressive. Baker fumbled three times on three consecutive drives in that game. It's the first time he's had multiple fumbles in his Tampa Bay Buccaneers career. That wasn't the only thing, of course, that happened on Sunday. The Vikings beat the Packers as well, 39-22. Who was the quarterback for the Minnesota Vikings, you may ask? Well, it was Kyler Murray for a moment in time. He gets knocked out of the game with a really nasty concussion on the third drive of the game. It was Carson Wentz the rest of the way. He comes in, he steps in for Minnesota, Ian, and he honestly looked really competent. Multiple touchdowns.
1: Just heard Tom Telesco, right? Yeah. Saying, hey, was he great? No. Was he good? Yeah. That touchdown throw that he had to Justin Jefferson up the left boundary was a pristine, perfect throw. Did he miss other ones? Absolutely he did. But man,
0: he was stepping in as a backup, hadn't taken one reps. He wasn't planning to start, you know, to be in the overwhelming majority of that game, obviously. Still threw three touchdown passes. I understand the yardage is, you know, 133 yards. All right. But he had three tutties in that game, and he brought them the win. Against Green Bay. I mean, that's impressive in and of itself.
1: And divisional win, right? And Jordan Love, in our pre-show meeting, right, you're going, hey, man, he's been in the league a long time.
0: A long time.
1: Time to shine. It is.
0: I mean, that's fair. At this point, like, you have been in the league a long time, Jordan Love. If it's not now, when is it?
1: Go ahead. That's your thought. That's go ahead. Fire away.
0: Well, here's the thing with Jordan Love. When you pull the numbers, too, like the passing yards are there, right? The numbers tend to be there with Jordan Love, but you just have to do more. You're in a position now where if you're supposed to be, you know, one of the better quarterbacks in the league, then you've got to be in a situation where you're willing your team to victory, right? And you should be able to beat a team that has a backup quarterback scoring points on the other side. And it just seems, it's not just Jordan Love. I mean, the Packers underwhelm me over and over again. And I felt like that's exactly what they did here in their season opener.
1: And then I'm going to go to another game. The Ravens and Colts, Lamar Jackson,
0: that man's healthy.
1: And a first year head coach, right? I mean, he delivered big time. Lamar Jackson, 324 yards and a tutty. They rocked the Colts 41-23. And then it's going to sound awful, like vinegar on my palate. The Jets deserve some credit.
0: Come on.
1: Yeah, they do. 23-10. Cam Ward, what the hell? Geno Smith?
0: Yeah, Cam Ward, what the hell?
1: Take your flowers.
0: Cam Ward, what the hell? Plenty more right here on ESPN Radio.
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1: I'm Nick DeLuca. Week one finishing up on Monday Night Football in Kansas City. Game one for Patrick Mahomes making his return from a torn ACL. Opening the scoring with a 15-yard touchdown run tonight. Bo Nix answering with a 19-yard touchdown throw to Evan Engram. The team's trading punts after that. But the Chiefs on the move inside the red zone. 7-7 at the Denver 17. 1:51 to go until halftime. Kenneth Walker, newest Kansas City Chief, 14 carries, 89 yards in the opening half. Mahomes just 5 of 15 for 39 yards. Bo Nix, 11 of 15, 88 yards, one touchdown, one pick. And a quiet night so far for Jaylen Waddle, making his Bronco debut, one catch for 2 yards. In the NBA, Kawhi Leonard returning to Toronto. The Raptors and Clippers completing the trade after a three-month pause. ESPN NBA writer Mark J. Spears says Toronto could be dangerous in the East.
2: I saw the Toronto Raptors when they lost to the Cleveland Cavaliers, but they took them 7 games. You know, This certainly was a team on the rise without Kawhi, you know, with Scotty Barnes, RJ Barrett, a lot of young talent. And then now he goes to Kawhi, gets to go back to the six and teach him how to win. And are they the favorites in the East? No. Are they scary in the East? Yes, I definitely think they are.
1: Spears on NBA Today. The team's agreeing to the deal on June 30th before holding off due to the NBA's investigation into Leonard and the Clippers circumventing the salary cap.
3: 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Cam Hayward of the Pittsburgh Steelers. In studio, comedian Joe Coy. 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
4: Kansas City just scored a touchdown over the Denver Broncos on Monday Night Football. That is 14-7 now, advantage Chiefs. 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You can find him at Ian Fitz ESPN. You can find me at Amber W Sports. Let's sound on, sound off.
0: They said it, but what do they really mean?
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4: The Cleveland Browns are not good, Ian Fitzsimmons. They do have a new head coach.
6: Breaking news.
4: His name is Todd Monken. Deshaun Watson was not good in week one of the NFL season.
6: Breaking news.
4: They have already announced that he is the starter for week two of the NFL season for the Cleveland Browns. Here is Todd Monken addressing whether he gives a darn what the players think about his quarterback choice.
7: Well, I don't know. You'd have to ask you every one of those guys. You said 100%. And really, to be honest, I mean, they don't have a choice. I mean, this isn't a debate. And I don't ask the players what every series, what play I'm going to call. What play we're going to call on defense. Like, their job's to play. Our job's to put the best player on the field that we think gives us a chance to win. And I love our guys. But the moment we get into that in terms of who this guy should be playing, what we're doing this, what we ought to be calling, we've lost sight of the target, which is to own it and fix it and try like hell to get better.
4: That's fair. It's a fair response.
6: It is, but I'm going to tell you right now what I think. I don't give a damn. We just talked to Tom Telesco about this very thing, a longtime NFL GM. I don't care what the contract is. Give me the best player on the field to give me a chance to win. There is no way that you can fool an NFL locker room. Can't do it. They know who the best player is. They know.
4: You think Shador is that much better than Deshaun? Because I don't think so.
6: Well, I'm guessing that's not
4: what Todd Monken is saying.
6: But I know what Deshaun is not, and that is he ain't there.
4: He's
6: not the
4: that
6: same
4: Monken
6: player before massages and everything else. He is not that guy. So at least go and see what you do or don't have in Shador Sanders. Because we know what you don't have in Deshaun Watson, because that leads you to, if you don't have a quarterback in Shador, then this potential 2027 draft class, right, where you've got Arch Manning and C.J. Carr, Lenore Sellers, we can go on, and Dante Moore, going down the list, right? Don't you want to know what you do or don't have in a young quarterback?
4: I think that they already
6: know.
4: Think
6: we damn
4: know.
6: Sure what you don't have in Deshaun Watson. That guy is done. He's not the same player mentally that we saw in Houston.
4: I think if they thought that Shador was better than Deshaun, then Shador would be the one starting. That's what I think. I respect Todd Monken enough as a coach to think that he'd be making that decision.
6: I disagree. I mean, the owner is telling the coach, you got to play him.
4: 34-10, the Jags whooped the Browns over the weekend. Let's move it along. The Giants certainly fared better than the Cleveland Browns did. They beat the Cowboys. Their quarterback is much better than the Cleveland Browns quarterback. His name is Jackson Dart, and he was asked about how his head coach tackled Malik Nabers coming off of that ACL injury, coming back, getting his start back here before the game, in the pregame. Coach Harbaugh tackled Nabers.
6: Let him up.
4: So that he would go ahead and get that rust off for that first hit. Here's Jackson Dart talking about it.
8: Yeah, we were all just chilling on the sideline. It was right before we were supposed to start our walkthrough, and things were just up in the air. We didn't know exactly what was going to happen, and me and Coach Harbs kind of had some conversations. And he's like, you know what? Like, I think that, you know, once he gets hit for the first time and realizes that, you know, he's okay, then he's going to feel confident. So I think in his mind that triggered, oh, maybe I should tackle him right then and there. So we were all just standing there, and then all of a sudden Lee goes down on the ground, and our team's super protective of him. So we all turn to look, and it's Coach Harbs tackling Leak, and then he pops up and he goes, see, you're all good.
6: I love that. Amber, that is so Harbaugh-esque, whether it's Jim, John, the dad, you name it. All right, Malik, you seem a little edgy. You okay? Oh, coach, yeah. Bam! Light him up.
4: Okay, coach, don't injure anybody.
6: It's so good.
4: Goodness.
6: True story. Jim Harbaugh, many, many, many years ago, for people who may not have heard this, why he pounds his quarterback's pads and hits him in the gut and everything else but before every game, every single game, is because when he was a rookie with the Chicago Bears and getting his first start, Walter Payton, the great Walter Payton, walked up to Jim Harbaugh and said, you look nervous. You okay? No, yeah, I'm fine. He goes, nah, you won't be fine until you get that first hit. And Walter Payton just started pummeling Jim Harbaugh, his young quarterback. And he said, that helped me get ready for that first hit. I think that's what John Harbaugh was doing with Malik Nabers. That is a very Harbaugh thing, and only a Harbaugh thing. Amber, find me another coach that would tackle your star wideout and say, oh, now you're ready. Let's go. There's your first hit.
4: I can't imagine there is another one.
6: Thank you.
4: Jim might need to try a different strategy with Justin Herbert, but we can talk about that a little bit later. Let's stick with this Giants-Cowboys game. Dak Prescott was 22 of 34, 175 yards, two TDs, an interception in that game. Here is Dak Prescott, the Cowboys quarterback, being asked, how bad does it feel to lose the first game of the season?
9: Yeah, I mean, it sucks to lose. Damn sure sucks to lose the first one to this team, a division game, but still optimistic. That doesn't change our goals, doesn't change how we feel about our team. As I said, credit to those guys that they beat us tonight. This is a marathon, though. It's a long season, and we're going to respond. We've got great leaders, and I feel confident in just even the message and the feel in the locker room after that. Guys are pissed off. Nobody's more disappointed than the players in that locker room and the coaches and everybody that put this game plan together and attempted to go out there and execute it and failed to do so. And as I said, credit to those guys. They'll have to see us again, and we've got to turn the page and got another division game next week at home.
6: Amber, more impressed with the Giants than disappointed with the Cowboys.
4: I was as well.
6: Yeah. I'm going to give full credit to Jackson Dart growing up a bit and not trying to put his head down and be a battering ram as a quarterback. He got out of bounds. That bull rush and the waves that the Giants throw at you with all those defensive linemen. I mean, we saw Burns lining up as a Mike linebacker. I mean, what? You don't know where it's coming from. So I give full credit to the Giants and less blame to the Cowboys. But obviously the Cowboys have some work to do.
4: They certainly do. There's work to do in college football. I'm not sure that the work needs to come from the LSU Tigers or the Ole Miss Rebels, but we will see both of those teams match up, and there will be fireworks both on and off the field this weekend. That game is Saturday at 7:30 p.m. LSU is going to Oxford, Mississippi. Lane Kiffin is going back to Oxford, Mississippi. Pete Golding is the head coach there now in Oxford, Mississippi. He used to work for Lane Kiffin. Now I doubt that those two talk. Here's Pete Golding on this game being like a high school homecoming.
10: We're going to prepare the right way this week and get locked in and get focused. A lot going on. You got Ella Langley, you got game day, you got so much other stuff. But to me, it's like high school homecoming for these dudes. Like, if you focus on the wrong, right, that homecoming dance ain't very fun after you get your butt beat on a Friday night. So we got to make sure we're doing everything right throughout the week to get the outcome that we want.
6: Just go ahead and piggyback to the Lane Kiffin comment.
4: Yeah, here's Lane Kiffin, the LSU head coach, on who has the pressure on them. He says the pressure is on Ole Miss going into this game.
11: I told the players today, man, like, you don't have anything to worry about as far as, like, attention on you all week and everything. There's just going to be so much attention, hatred, everything on me. I said, you just get to go play. And I said, really, the pressure's on them. They're the team that, you know, we won 7 games last year. They won 13. They return, you know, 2 Heisman candidates. How often does that ever happen in the same backfield? I mean, we had it one time with Matt Leinart and Reggie Bush. And second longest winning streak in the country. So you guys just get to go play, and the pressure's not on you.
6: All right, but you left those Heisman Trophy candidates,
4: bro.
6: Right? You left all of that, what you just said.
4: Oh,
6: this team had 7
4: goodness.
6: Wins. They had 13. They were 18 seconds away from playing for a natty when you said, no, I can't win a national championship at Ole Miss. Lane, I love you, man. Damn, you give us so much stuff to talk about.
4: You're absolutely right.
6: Lord.
4: He left because he felt like he couldn't win a national championship there. And then in that soundbite, he is literally saying that they have the pressure, essentially, because they should win the national championship because they have 2 Heisman contenders on that team. And then also referencing Matt Leinart and Reggie Bush, who did win the national championship.
6: Amber, it's not just that. Like his predecessor at LSU, Brian Kelly, left Notre Dame because he didn't think that he could play for a national championship at Notre Dame because of the academic standards. He goes to LSU, fails miserably. You know where Notre Dame was a year after Brian Kelly left? Playing for a national damn championship.
4: Yeah.
6: When you're chasing it, it means you're chasing it. Go find it. Go get it. And right now, I mean, Elaine, I'm sorry, you had it at you had it at Ole Miss, 18 seconds away.
4: I know. There's no reason he couldn't have won a national championship, frankly, at Ole Miss. I think that's what we've learned here. But now it's funny that he's flipping it, and he's like, oh, all the pressure is on them because they were such
6: Trinette
4: a great
6: Chambliss,
4: team.
6: Lacy,
4: such a great team. I
6: had
4: such
6: players.
4: A great program. I have to leave it.
6: Yeah.
4: Okay,
6: Lane,
4: it'll
6: I love
4: be fireworks,
6: you.
4: Man. That's not going to be the only soundbite that we get leading up to this weekend or out of this weekend. It is going to be an absolute
6: Where are you this weekend? Where are you
4: this
6: going?
4: This weekend, I am at SMU Louisville.
6: That's a great game, ranked on ranked.
4: Good game, very far from the circus. You are at?
6: Your alma mater, Florida, Auburn. We'll hear from John Sumrall coming up later on this week, Florida Gators head coach.
4: Heck yeah.
6: So, yeah.
4: I'm very happy with Sumrall.
6: It's a monster weekend.
4: So far, by the way. Very happy with Mr. Sumrall.
6: I'm good being away from Oxford this weekend. I really am. We were all in Baton Rouge last weekend. I'm good being away from the circus. I really am.
4: I'm a little sad. I kind of wish I was there, but we're going to be in Oxford in a few weeks. So I'll still, I think in November. I'll still
6: get my scholarship. You're good.
4: Yeah, I'll get my Oxford fix eventually. Okay, coming up next here. Chiefs and Broncos are at the half. We'll get into that game and 2 more matchups for you to vote on in the Amber and Ian Ultimate Super Bowl Bracket right here on ESPN Radio.
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29: Hey, it's Evan Cohen. Coming up Tuesday, Patrick Mahomes is back and ready to go. But will Bo Nix and the Broncos prove they're still the best team in the AFC West? 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

0: We're rolling along, coming down the stretch here on Amber and Ian. 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We've got our eyes on Monday Night Football. It is back, baby, on ESPN. The Kansas City Chiefs are leading the Denver Broncos 14-7 right now. That game is at the half. And Ian, I mean, so far, if you're a Chiefs fan, I think you feel relatively good about what you're seeing, because Patrick Mahomes has looked like he still knows how to play football coming off of that ACL injury.
1: Well, think about it. Also, you have a undrafted free agent in Khalil Benson out of your national champion, Indiana Hoosiers, which I'm still stunned that he went undrafted. He is now your starting left tackle, right, with your first-round pick from 2025 out. So for them to be doing this right now, against that D, yeah, I'm impressed. And Mahomes looks like Mahomes.
0: Yeah, that's I think, the biggest takeaway. Because it's still, listen, there's still a lot of football left. I mean, it's only a seven-point game. It's a one-score game, but you're absolutely right.
1: But his biggest problem, like, when he struggles, it's the guys in front of him, right?
0: Mm-hmm.
1: Yeah, and he is such a remarkable talent that you go back to the Super Bowl when Tampa Bay beat him, right? They were without both starting tackles. They were just... I mean, they were handcuffed, and he got the ever-loving hell beaten out of him from Devin White and Vita Vea, you know, Levante David, all those guys. So for him to be able to, not him, but the team, to be able to go in, all right, we have this UDFA at left tackle, we're going. Doesn't matter. It's been impressive so far.
0: Patrick Mahomes is 8 for 18, 62 yards, one touchdown. The numbers aren't amazing, but the score obviously is. Bo Nix is also back from injury. 12 of 17, 98 yards, one touchdown. Those numbers look better, actually, than Mahomes, except for he also has a notch in the interception column, and that came right out of the gate for Bo Nix, and that's not at all what you want to do. You do not want to throw the football to the other team. It was a very bad Bo Nix football out of the gate when he was knocking the rust off on Monday Night Football. So we'll continue to keep you updated on the live action throughout the evening here on ESPN Radio. We're in the midst, on Amber and Ian, of our ultimate Super Bowl bracket. Let's get to it.
2: 60 Super Bowl winners. All in one bracket. Who is the greatest Super Bowl champion of all time?
3: 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We can beat anybody in the world, and I think we're going to win next Sunday.
2: This is the ultimate Super Bowl bracket.
4: How about them Cowboys?
2: Yeah! With Amber and Ian.
0: So we have the ultimate Super Bowl bracket up. You can check out the entire bracket right now on ESPN Radio on X/Twitter. So if you check them out there, you'll see all of our 60 teams that we are nominating to see who is the ultimate Super Bowl winner, Ian. And so
1: I've been gone since last Tuesday because I had... the Miami Hurricanes on TV on Thursday, coaches meeting the previous day, travel Oklahoma, Michigan, Saints, Lions yesterday, back home. So I missed most of last week. So
0: you missed us launching the ultimate Super Bowl.
1: Yes.
0: Bracket.
1: But I told you all, look, you don't have to wait on me. My family doesn't wait on me for dinner. Right. So go right ahead, launch it. And this whole thing is remarkably difficult to try and figure out who you're picking to win these matchups. It ain't easy.
0: So when you look at the entire bracket, it can be overwhelming. But what we're doing is we're breaking it down day by day. So every single day, we give you a different matchup. And every single day, you go on Twitter and you vote specifically on that matchup. Today, we're giving you two matchups. So far, last week, these are the teams that we've seen advance. We saw the 2022 Chiefs Super Bowl champs advance to the next round. We saw the 2000 Ravens advance to the next round. And the 1977 Cowboys move into round two.
5: So, Ian, let me jump in and just ask you real quick before we announce these matchups. So the Chiefs team that advanced last week, 2022, they beat your New Orleans Saints. How do you think that matchup
1: ain't no damn way. Ain't no damn way that Drew Brees and the boys are losing to your Chiefs, man. It's not happening. Nope. Now, would you come out the second half and say, F it, we're doing an onside kick. That's an attitude of a winner. So, no shot. Zero chance. Glad I was not here because we'd be fighting right now.
0: Who did the 2000 Ravens beat out, Stosh? Do you know off the top of your head?
5: Yeah, I'll open the back up here.
0: Yeah, sorry. I'm just curious. I'm throwing
5: so
0: up.
5: So the 2000 Ravens, I remember this well now because Zena was all hacked off about it because they beat the 1990 New York Giants.
0: Wow. Okay. They beat out the 90 Giants. All right.
5: And so they advanced, by the way, just to set this up, into the second round.
1: With Trent Dilfer at quarterback, by
5: yes,
1: the way.
5: Yes, the 2000 yeah. Ravens into the second round to take on the 85 Bears.
0: With Trent Dilfer at that. Oh, my. Good golly.
5: Two of the great defenses Ball of game. All time.
1: Ball game.
0: Wow, that is wild.
1: 6-3, Bears win.
0: Yeah, no go. Kidding. No kidding. That's exactly what it would have sounded like. So you guys get the idea of how we're doing this. So you'll have an opportunity there to vote on that 85 Bears, 2000s Ravens matchup. You can vote on everything at ESPN Radio. But today, here's what we want you to vote on. We are deciding between the 1976 Oakland Raiders versus the 1986 New York Giants. Do you have strong thoughts on either of those teams, Ian? A little before my strong memories of Super Bowls.
1: All right. So when you look at the Raiders back then, I mean, you're talking about that's Ken Stabler, you know, and I'll give you a great story. And I think it was that playoff run of the 76 Raiders where Jim Otto told us a great story when we had a segment called The Legends here on ESPN Radio. And we had the Snake and Otto together. And the Snake came in dressed in a suit and tie. They're playing, I can't remember who the hell it was. Maybe the Jet. Who knows, right? And he's like, Snake, you never come to breakfast. What are you nervous? What's going on? Why are you all dressed up for the game? And he goes, Jimmy, I'm just getting in. He'd been out all night drinking.
0: Oh, from last night?
1: I think he just walked into the hotel, grabbed breakfast,
0: the 70s.
1: and went for over 300 yards, like three tutties and one pick. And the Raiders won the game and went on to win the Super Bowl. So because of that story, give me the 76 Raiders right there.
0: Hell
1: done.
0: Of a squad there. They don't need sleep. They don't need rest.
1: Can you imagine Twitter with Ken Stabler and the boys back in the day?
0: So 76 Raiders against the 86 Giants. We also have the 79 Pittsburgh Steelers versus the 2003 New England Patriots.
1: Old school. Give me the Steelers.
0: Really? See, I'm going new school there.
1: Absolutely. I'm always going old school.
0: Some of this, but see, that's the thing, and I'm probably always going new school. Some of this is going to be dependent on age. Please vote at ESPN Radio. Please engage. We want to find an ultimate Super Bowl winner. Coming up next here on ESPN Radio, Game Night is headed your way. You can check them out on the ESPN app.
1: 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Let's go deep.
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21: Hey, it's Evan Cohen. 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
26: From ABC News, I'm Stephanie Officer. We're hearing from Don Jr.'s new wife, Tina, and his father after a ProPublica report about a Russian oligarch who allegedly paid for their wedding's after party in the Bahamas. Umar Kremlev reportedly paid tens of thousands for it. Reporter Justin Elliott helped break the story.
27: We talked to dozens of people that have worked with Kremlev over the years. We're also told that he doesn't actually speak English, really. He speaks very limited English. So it's really sort of unclear why he would have paid for this. And also, frankly, given the history here with Trump Jr. and President Trump and Russia and everything we remember from the first term, why Donald Trump Jr. would have accepted this.
26: The winners keep on rolling in for the 78th Annual Emmy Awards, underway right now in Los Angeles. Jean Smart won Outstanding Lead Actress in a Comedy Series for Hacks. 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
28: Here's your Storm Team 20 forecast. Lows dip down to about 72 tonight under mainly clear skies. Southerly winds 10 to 15 miles per hour. Sunshine mixed with clouds at times tomorrow. Chance for storms. Daytime highs approaching 95. Mainly cloudy skies tomorrow night. Storms likely. Lulls level off around 71. I'm meteorologist Laura Lockwood on Sports Radio 92.3 FM in 1450 AM. 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

0: imagine what his knee was going to look like? When were we going to get back to seeing Patrick Mahomes like we're used to seeing him? When was he going to have confidence to scramble, keep plays alive, not necessarily run for 20-yard touchdown runs, but just, you know, keep some plays alive?
1: Right.
0: Well, Emmett, so far so good. I think that Patrick Mahomes checks all the boxes. He looks like he really, truly is back on Monday Night Football.
1: Three carries, and they were scrambles, 26 yards and a touchdown. So, yeah, he looks like Pat Mahomes. I will say that. The surprising thing is, what happened to Andy Reid? He turned into Paul Brown. He's calling plays 3 yards in a cloud of dust. Not exactly, because Kenneth Walker is averaging 9.3 yards a carry. They are pounding the rock tonight.
0: You know what? Kenneth Walker, who has 149 yards rushing, just had a 60-yard touchdown run. I had someone tell me one day, and I don't remember who it was, so I apologize, but he said, you need this guy to run like he's mad at the grass. That's exactly how Kenneth Walker is running. He's running, and he started this from the jump. From the very first handoff that he took, he looked like he was running extra aggressively, like extra angry. Like someone told him that contract that they gave him in free agency, he wasn't worth it. Or, oh, Pat Mahomes is back. They're not going to hand you the ball. And he said, I bet they will. I'm going to show them what I can do with it when I get the ball in my hands. He has been dominating. As much as I was excited to see what Patrick Mahomes was going to look like, the show has been Kenneth Walker.
1: Yeah, and it looks like that was the game plan as well.
0: Yep.
1: They ran the ball, I want to say 11 straight plays, threw a pass, then ran it like four more times before ultimately they scored their opening touchdown. It was clear that they were sending a message that they are going to get busy in the running game tonight. And so far, so good, as they're up 21-7 with 10:28 left in the third.
0: Yeah, again, there was a lot of questions that I had, a lot of questions that many had on what Patrick Mahomes is going to be like. Are the Chiefs going to come back? I'm not going to overreact one way or the other to week one, because that's just what it is. But if you're in Kansas City, if you're a Chief fan, a Mahomes believer, whatever you want to call it, you could check that box and say, yeah, so far, so good. Like you mentioned, 21-7, they lead early in the third quarter. It's game night here on ESPN Radio, the all-new ESPN app, SiriusXM Channel 80, and tune in. 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We have plenty more on all things Monday Night Football and Week 1 action. But first, we got to do this.
2: The stories you might have missed that caught our attention.
3: Oh, made you look.
2: Game night. Made you look.
3: Made you look.
0: All right, Emmett, what was it that caught your attention? What made you look?
1: Well, you know, I've been locked in on baseball, hoping that my favorite team, the Guardians, make the playoffs. Well, they got to wait another night, because tonight the Dodgers did this.
4: Struggled with the transfer yesterday, and that led to some Miami Marlin runs. On the ground off the end of the bat to first. Hernandez ranging to his right, throws to Evan Phillips, covering a little behind him, but he still retrieves it, steps on the bag, and that's a win for L.A. The Dodgers take the series opener from the Cincinnati Reds, 4-1 the final score, and now 1-4 the postseason streak. 14 consecutive years, the Dodgers are playing postseason ball.
1: AM 570 LA Sports on the call right there. 14th postseason berth in a row, tying the longest playoff streak in MLB history with the Atlanta Braves, you know, the 90s Braves up into the 2000s.
0: They still didn't win enough World Series, though.
1: They didn't.
0: They did
1: with
0: not
1: all
0: win
1: that pitching?
0: Exactly.
1: Yeah, they didn't. Tarik Skubal, though, 7 innings, 3 hits, no earned runs, 9 Ks, did not allow any runs for the first time since he became a Dodger.
0: I'm not mad at Dodger fans. I'm not mad at the Dodgers. I'm not mad at any of them. But it's so funny how spoiled a lot of Dodger fans are. Over the weekend, I was talking about the Dodgers, and a guy called himself a big-time Dodger fan and goes, oh, yeah, we just picked up some pitcher from the Tigers. I said, some pitcher?
1: Some pitcher.
0: It's Skubal.
1: Some pitcher.
0: Like, wash out your mouth with soap, young man.
1: Yeah.
0: That's Tarik Skubal, man. That ain't some pitcher. Yeah.
1: Tell us you're casual without telling us you're casual. You know what I'm saying?
0: But they're so used to having these big names, Emmett, that they look at it like, hey, that's some pitcher.
1: They're like, yeah, we got some guy DH'ing now. I don't know. It was Otani or another. I don't know. That's insane.
0: Yeah, it really is. But you got to give a lot of props to the Dodgers for handling their business the way that they do. And like you said, 14th postseason berth in a row, tying the Braves. I'm not mad at them. I know a lot of people are. I'm not one of them. That's what caught Emmett's attention. That's what made him look on this fine

0: evening here on Game Night on ESPN Radio and the ESPN app. What caught my attention is my new favorite player in Major League Baseball. It took me many, many moons to find a new player. Mm-hmm. Ricky Henderson is my favorite player of all time, will always be my favorite player. My favorite athlete of all time, actually, is Ricky Henderson. Rest in peace. But my new favorite baseball player, without a doubt, is a Chicago Cub. And his name is Pete Crow Armstrong, a.k.a. PCA on the evening. If you're keeping track like I am, he's only 4-for-5 with 4 RBI, a run scored, and a home run. And he's up to 42 home runs, has 37 stolen bases. He got another stolen base on the night. So he's about to join that 40-40 club, man. And I'm excited about him. He joins 1955 Ernie Banks as the only Cubs player age 24 or younger with 40 home runs and 100 RBI in a season.
1: Man, he's been awesome. You know, definitely there are some guys that you just pay to go see them play. He's a pay-to-see-play guy, no doubt about that.
0: And the only thing that makes me upset is that he's a Cub and he's not here on the West Coast, so I can watch him all the time. Like, I was so blessed because, you know.
1: Hey, the A's will trade for him. Don't worry about it.
0: No, they will not. and the Cubs would not be dumb enough to trade him.
1: Right.
0: The A's would actually be dumb enough to trade him. Like, oh, he's good? Oh,
1: get him out of here.
0: Yeah, get him out of here. What are we doing? Don't the Yankees want him? What? Oh, I know. We'll send him to the Dodgers. They could use another player. Right. That's what they would do. So, yeah, man, shout out to PCA. The Cubs are currently up at the end of the eighth, 7-3 over the Atlanta Braves that we mentioned earlier. And how about this, Emmett? This caught my attention as well, and I know I'm cheating because I got two of them.
1: Yeah.
0: All rise. We can say it again. Top of the eighth. Aaron Judge, 3-run home run, his first since returning from the injured list last week.
1: Now, you knew it was only a matter of time.
0: Oh, yeah.
1: So, I was surprised that they didn't send him out for a rehab stint. Guess no need to. They figured he'd figure it out one way or the other, and here we are.
0: Yeah, I mean, look, and he's one of those players. PCA is one of those players. I don't think he's quite there yet because still I think a lot of people are still getting to know him, but Aaron Judge, Shohei Ohtani, certain players, when they're in the game, you stop and watch them. You know, I'm not a Yankee fan, but if Aaron Judge is at bat, guess what? This dude's watching.
1: Mm-hmm.
0: If Shohei is at bat, I'm watching.
1: Right.
0: Just because they're that much fun. So to see him back into the lineup, see him going through, trying to get his, you know, timing back down, get his groove back, and to be able to do it. Look, it was just last week that he returned from the IL. Right. So he comes back last week, takes him a little bit of time, a handful of games, and now he's leaving the yard. So now you can feel really good if you're a Yankee fan that, okay, I'm sure that's not going to be the last one he hits. Right. He's going to start to get in his groove just in time for the postseason.
1: The playoffs. That's right. Yeah. And when he went down, it was disappointing, but you felt like the and the AL was so bad that you knew, like, the Yankees are going to be there. So at least it happened when it did and not later on in the season where he would have missed the postseason. But he looks like he's not even ready to go yet, but he will be by the time the postseason starts.
0: Close enough, Emmett.
1: Yeah.
0: Close enough. And the Yankees lead right now in the top of the eighth, 7-2 over the Twins, and they're really close to punching their ticket to the postseason as well. So it's really fun, Emmett, and has been the last, you know, handful of days or so here on game night to see these teams get a victory. It's like, yep, boom, boom, check the box, postseason, here we come. Like, we know these teams are going to be, like, Milwaukee. There was no question that they're going to be there, but when it officially happened, just like the Dodgers on tonight, that's when you know, okay, extra baseball, here we come.
1: Yeah, yep, and you know, there are teams still trying to get there that haven't necessarily punched their tickets, but looks like the Yankees are very close to doing that. The Dodgers did it earlier tonight. You smell that? It's postseason baseball. October is near.
0: I was about to say, man, I didn't pass no gas or nothing. I was like, wait, hold on, man, what are we talking about?
1: From Cleveland, that was,
0: hey, look,
1: that's a different kind of funk right
0: Well,
1: there.
0: Hey, you know, I know that a lot of
1: you do be wearing long sleeves in Las Vegas. I will say, you know.
0: It's dry fit.
1: Oh, okay.
0: Okay, next time you go to Browns practice.
1: Yeah.
0: Next time you go to Browns practice, see how many coaches, see how many.
1: Oh, they're all wearing them. Yeah, yeah,
0: exactly.
1: Yeah, they're all wearing them. But
0: hey,
1: they're
0: look,
1: crazy.
0: Man, I just get down with my peers.
1: Oh, okay.
0: I do as my peers do. Speaking of Cleveland, no changes at the QB yet. He's Emmett Golden. I'm Q Myers. It's game night here on ESPN Radio. That's next on ESPN Radio and the all-new ESPN app.
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1: All right, Emmett, so fitting. The Tigers beat the Blue Jays 6-5. We were just talking about the Yankees and the return of Aaron Judge, and they were really close to clinching a postseason berth.
2: Mm-hmm.
1: Well, they did. Thanks to the Tigers beating the Blue Jays, the Yankees have clinched their postseason berth. So Aaron Judge is back, and the Yankees will be in the postseason. Not that we doubted it, but it's official like a referee's whistle now.
2: Yeah, that's awesome. That's another team punching the ticket. That's really cool. The Tigers also helped out the Guardians because the Blue Jays were a game behind Cleveland for the last wild card spot. Guardians lose, Blue Jays lose, so you're still there for that wild card, but the Yankees have clinched their way into the playoffs.
1: See, look at that. The Tigers were like, you know what? We're going to be helpful. We're going to help out everybody. We're going to help out the Yankees and Emmett Golden.
2: That's right. You know, it's cool. I got love for my folks in Detroit. You know what I'm saying? So they got love for me. That's how we do it. It's a Midwest thing.
1: Okay. That's what's up. Not mad at that at all. So the Yankees, they punch their ticket to postseason. We punch our ticket to Kansas City like this.
0: Game night's Monday Night Football update.
1: Well, after a lot of weird helter-skelter kind of circus-type acts, yeah, this music I think describes it perfectly. Bo Nix took a 15-yard sack, and he fumbled on it, and he was doing exactly how this music sounds.
2: Yes, and the ball fumbled, and then Kansas City kicked it three times as they tried to pick it up. The next thing you know, out of bounds.
1: Somehow, some way, the Broncos still were able to salvage that drive, I guess you could say. They got a field goal, so now they are down 21-10. It was a four-play, -8-yard drive. You never want that. Took 2 minutes, and Will Lutz had a 31-yard field goal, like I said, to put the 3 points up on the board. But, man, I'll tell you what. For a Denver Bronco team that a lot of people had a lot of hype on, saying that, hey, man, they won the division last year. Bo Nix is coming back healthy. That defense is going to be solid. You know, now that they've got Davis Mills calling the plays instead of Sean Payton, he's going to be more aggressive.
2: Mm-hmm.
1: Again, not going to overreact to 1 week. I've trained myself to be better than that. They do not look good. They look very week one-ish.
2: Yeah, not crisp, but my hot take is, who really is ready for week one? Yeah, there are going to be teams.
1: Week one champions, baby. Let's go. Week one champions. Everyone wants to be a week one champion.
2: They just played better than the other team on week one because nobody plays in the preseason. But, yeah, the Broncos don't look crisp at all. And it feels like Kansas City said, you know what, we still got some work to do because Pat Mahomes is 9-20 throwing the ball. So he hasn't really been efficient from that standpoint. And I think they knew that and had some concerns. That's why they've been running the ball so well.
1: And that's all they needed to do. So if you know where how you're going to butter your bread, then do it. They've got 183 yards on the ground as a team. 183. When's the last time we talked about a Kansas City team that had that many yards on the ground rushing?
2: Oh, God, never.
1: Yeah. That's what I'm saying. Yeah. Like it for the longest, it felt like the running game was their kryptonite. Here's a running back. No!
2: Kareem Hunt, when he first got into the NFL.
1: Right.
2: It's probably the last time they really had like a guy that you put some respect on. Like, yo, they got a good running back. Then he got in trouble. They released him. And ever since then, they just been looking for a guy. And it looks like they got a guy right now.
1: There's a reason why they went out and got the Super Bowl MVP in Kenneth Walker. And he is showing everyone what he's worth. He's got the 16 carries, the .149. He's got the touchdown. And look, Patrick Mahomes only, like you said, 9-20. A touchdown, an interception, only thrown for 68 yards so far. So everything that the Chiefs have done has been on the ground. There's 7:34 left to go in the third quarter. Kansas City's now 21-10 over the Denver Broncos. He's Emmett Golden. I'm Q Myers. It's game night here on ESPN Radio, the all-new ESPN app, SiriusXM Channel 80, and tune in.
3: 2nd and 5, Browns opening drive from the Jacksonville 28-yard line. Deshaun under center. They pick up the blitz. Now he's pressured. Now he guns, and now he's picked off. It's intercepted. There goes that first drive. Fourier Aluakin brings it back across the Jacksonville 40. He's tackled by Elton Jenkins at the 41.
1: ESPN Cleveland on the call right there. Deshaun Watson with the pick, and I don't think anybody's surprised. The first game out the gates for Deshaun Watson was not a very good one. 16 for 22, 205 passing yards, but threw that interception early on and just did not look very good. And the Browns didn't, as you know. Jaguars win 34-10. And so far, Emmett, I guess there's no quarterback change, according to Todd Monken, who talked at his presser and actually gave the explanation behind why Deshaun Watson is still playing.
4: It confirmed it when I looked at the tape. And we got to play better around him. We got to call it better. And he's got to play better. It wasn't just our inability to function consistently as an offense was a byproduct of we coaching and playing.
2: So I will, first of all, I will agree with that, because Todd Monken and the Browns coaching staff had a competition that went to the last week of camp. So you're splitting reps the entire camp. Like, how are you going to get one guy ready to play? So I'll listen to that. But also, I want to let everybody know, this is an example of numbers lying, because you look at those numbers
1: right. And
2: you go, oh, he wasn't that bad. He was terrible. He just was. He was terrible. There were guys open. Like, the Browns invested a lot into playmakers this offseason. Two rookie receivers. They had tight end and Harold Fannin and a running back last year. And Quinshon Judkins. They only ran the ball 12 times. Now, I know they got, you know, behind, you know, that got away from him. But Deshaun Watson, multiple delay of game penalties. Mm. And what we were told is that Deshaun Watson was ahead of Shedeur Sanders when it came to the procedure of getting in the huddle, calling the play, getting out the huddle, diagnosing the defense, and getting in the right play. That's what we were told. It didn't look like that, Q. Right. It looked like they could have put not just Shedeur. It looked like Taylen Green could have did that, and he was drafted in the sixth round and didn't get any reps during the preseason.
1: See, the thing about it is, though, I don't, the delay of games are, in my opinion, unacceptable. This dude's a veteran.
2: Right.
1: You know what I mean? Like, I get it. Even Shedeur, he's a second-year guy. I would see if he had multiple delay of games. But a guy like Deshaun Watson that's been there, done that for many, many moons, should not have those situations. He understands there's supposed to be that clock in his head. He's supposed to locate the clock in the stadium. He's supposed to always be checking that. Like, those kind of mistakes are the ones that, you know, you're just shooting yourself in the foot. And it feels like, to me, I don't want to call them lazy penalties, but those are lazy penalties, right? Those are the ones that you're just not going through your, not even progression, just your, what you're supposed to do as the quarterback at the line of scrimmage. Those are the ones that bother me the most. If you don't hit an open wide receiver here, or you know, don't, the play's not crisp.
2: Yeah, everybody's going to miss a pass or something like that. That's not a big deal.
1: Yes.
2: Right. But the operate, the fundamentals of playing the quarterback position is where he struggled at. Here's the thing. It was toxic when they announced him as the starter. Mm-hmm. So, and fans were very, very upset. Took a couple weeks. The noise got quiet. Then he looked the way he looked, and it just threw a match on the gasoline and, on the fire. And next thing you know, they're saying they're going to run him back out there again. Now, I understand not hitting the eject button too soon.
1: Right.
2: There is no upside to playing Deshaun Watson.
1: Right.
2: Zero.
1: It's just a money thing at this situation. It's only a money thing. There's other reason he's on the field is all because of the $230 million guaranteed and the assets they gave to get him. That's it.
2: But you're never getting that back.
1: I know.
2: This trade and that contract will never be justified.
1: No.
2: I don't care what he does. So you might as well charge it to the game.
1: Right.
2: Right? Sit him down. Find out if you got something in one of these young guys. Because you got Shedeur. You got Dillon Gabriel. You got Taylen Green. See what you got in those guys and then decide next year if you need to take a quarterback. Because what are you doing with it?
1: Right.
2: He's not going to be here next year.
1: No, he's not. Deshaun Watson is like the triple-double diamond machine at the casino around the corner from my house.
2: Just taking your money.
1: Just taking my money. And I guess what? You ain't never going to get it back. Even when you win, you still lose, right? So, because then you think, then I start pumping my chest out like, oh, see, I got the secret. I cracked the code. Mm-hmm. And then the code cracks me back. Like, ha, gotcha, sucker. There is air conditioning in the desert for a reason.
2: Reason, yes.
1: That is Deshaun Watson to a T. He is triple-double diamond. And more times than not, he ain't even two out of the three diamonds. He's only one. Man. It's like, nope, not even going to tease you. Dog, like, this is going to be a win.
2: He's getting fives and sixes in the spirit. It ain't even no words.
1: No.
2: You know what I'm saying?
1: Yes.
2: No graphics or anything. And I don't know. This. And by the way, this was the first big decision that Todd Monken made. And after one game, it looks terrible.
1: Well, he needs to change that decision for sure. He's Emmett Golden. I'm Q Myers. Over the weekend, college football was fantastic. And upsets were had. We'll talk about it next on Game Night on ESPN Radio.
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4: Hey, it's Evan Cohen. 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But will Bo Nix and the Broncos prove they're still the best team in the AFC West? 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
1: A new AP Top 25 is out, and there are some teams on the move. The Texas Longhorns, after beating Ohio State, jump from 4 to number 1. The Buckeyes fall from number 1 to 6. But two teams that just in a free fall in the AP Top 25, Oregon down 15 slots all the way down to 21, and Oklahoma down 13 slots. They are at 24. Let's take a look at Major League Baseball. Some games have gone final. The Dodgers beat the Reds 4-1. They clinch a playoff berth. 15 straight years in the playoffs in the postseason for the Dodgers. The Tigers defeat the Blue Jays 6-5. Blue Jays still a game back of the Guardians for the last wild card. The Orioles beat the Mets 2-1. Orioles now three games behind the Guardians for the last slot. And the Cubs beat the Braves 7-3. Monday Night Football going on as we speak, and the Kansas City Chiefs are leading the Denver Broncos 24-10 with 1:09 left in the third quarter. Story of the game, Kenneth Walker III, 19 carries, 151 yards, and 1 touchdown. Coming up, more of Game Night with Q Myers and myself, Emmett Golden.
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3: Oregon, first and 10 from its own 45. Here's a toss. Hill drops it, picks it up, fumbles the football, and the Cowboys are recovered. James Williams has recovered at the Oregon 41-yard line with 1:55 to play.
4: Dave Hunziker from Learfield on the call right there, and a big upset over the weekend. Oklahoma State gets the victory 39-31 over then-ranked number 6, Oregon. It's Game Night on ESPN Radio, the all-new ESPN app, SiriusXM Channel 80, and tune in. We are presented by Progressive Insurance alongside Emmett Golden. I'm Q Myers, and joining us now to talk about that victory is the man that you just heard with that recovery, Oklahoma State defensive end James Williams. And James, thanks so much for your time. Congratulations on the big win. And look, the one thing I do know about Stillwater is that the way the stadium is created, the fans are basically on the field. When the clock said 0-0-0 and that game was over and you guys got the victory, what was that electricity, that atmosphere like there at Oklahoma State?
5: Oh, man, you know, first off, I want to say thanks so much for having me on. Environment was crazy. You know, that's the third field rush I've been a part of. I was there when at Nebraska when we beat Colorado, and I was at Florida State when we beat Alabama. No field rush has been like that. We got swarmed right away. Fans were excited. Everybody, because everybody had been there for a longer, you know, it was a longer day. Everybody had to deal with the rain delay. Everybody was adrenaline rushing. It was exciting.
1: So late in the fourth quarter, the ball's on the ground. Oregon fumbles. What's going through your mind at that moment when you see the ball on the turf?
5: Usually if you're in that situation, you have that much green grass in front of you, you want to pick it up and try and go score. But I was like, I just got to end this game right now. I got to get on top of it. And I got to make sure that, you know, once I fall on top of it, don't pop out and head back to him. So, you know, as soon as we secured it and everybody wrapped me up, I knew the moment was good, and I knew Drew was going to go get it done and get that first down.
1: Man, God bless you, because I'd have tried to scoop and score. I'd have been like, oh, I got to get pay dirt, baby. So that's awesome.
4: Emmett, what he's telling you is there's no I in team, right? He's trying to be a teammate. Emmett, you're trying to be a me mate, right?
1: Hey, there's a M-E in Emmett. There's a me in Emmett. So.
4: James Williams, Oklahoma State defensive end, is with us here on Game Night on ESPN Radio and the all-new ESPN app. So what was the extra motivation that your defensive coordinator, Skylar Cassidy, gave you before the game on Saturday?
5: Yeah, so Cass isn't a big words before the game type of guy, but he walked in and had a little meeting with the defense before we did our walk to the stadium, and he said, I just want to let you guys know, we did our interview with ESPN, you know, they have to do every Friday night before the game starts. And he said, yeah, all they did for 15 minutes was ask me about Oregon's players and what I think of them. They didn't ask about a single one of y'all. And I was like, all right, bet. They'll ask about who I am after this game.
1: I heard that.
4: Right?
1: I heard that, and here we are. Right?
4: No, but you know what, James, and seriously, though, when you hear that from your defensive coordinator, I mean, what goes to your mind and what goes to your teammates' minds when you hear that?
5: Just the disrespect. You know, a lot of us are transfers. A lot of us are, this is our second, third stops. You know, a lot of us weren't five-star recruits. You know, Coach Morris calls us the misfits, and that's honestly the best way to describe us. All of us have been counted out. We've all been doubted. I mean, shoot, we were doubted after we lost to Tulsa week one. But I'm so glad we were able to go prove everybody wrong.
1: Now, you know, Oregon showed up with one of the best quarterbacks in college football. At least at the time, everybody was thinking that way. But after you guys hold them to 191 yards passing, you sacked them four times, a lot of people starting to wonder, about Moore. What was it that made it so you guys could have that much success against Oregon?
5: I think it's two things that we executed really well. You know, first off, I want to give a huge shout out to my whole D-line play. You know, I know I'm the only one y'all are talking to, but we had a big game across the board from guys like Jaleel, Jerry, Malik, Kiwi. Those guys are the key. You know, like Patrick Mahomes in the Super Bowl and Tom Brady in the Super Bowl, you know, they looked invincible, and that's because, you know, those pass rushes got after those guys. That's the key to getting any quarterback. I mean, I don't care who you are. I don't care how good you are. If there's four people that are 6'5", damn near 300 pounds in your face, about ready to murder you, and you got to stand in there and throw that, that's hard. And we were getting back there with only three. You know, that's the second thing I wanted to shout out was Coach Cass and the rest of my DBs. The rush three, drop eight method was working really well for us.
4: James, I'm going to get in a foxhole with you, brother. I know I'm going to be all right. Yeah, if I'm in a foxhole with you, I'm going to be okay.
1: I know my man going to stand on business. That's, and everything.
4: Man,
1: I love it.
4: Hey, talk to him. But you mentioned the loss to Tulsa week one, and people were starting to count you out. Where did you see the most improvement from your team?
5: I would just say how we practiced. You know, I think we got in kind of the lull of fall camp while you're waiting. You know, it's been a month plus of you just hitting the same person over and over again. I think we just got in the lull, got a little full of ourselves. And as soon as we lost to Tulsa, all of that got wiped. You know, we had some of our most intense practices of the year on Tuesday and Wednesday. And I think that's why everybody felt so good about it going into the game.
1: He's James Williams, Oklahoma State defensive end. I'm Emmett Golden alongside Q Myers this game night on ESPN Radio. So, again, I talk about all the talk was about Dante Moore, and you said everybody's talking about Oregon. How about your quarterback, Drew Mestemaker? What did you think of the day he had, and what have you learned about Drew in your short time together?
5: It's so funny y'all asked me that. I knew from the second spring practice that he was a dog, and he was easily the best quarterback I've played with. His routine, his method, the way he goes about his business. Y'all know he's not like, he didn't get on Instagram or Twitter and start hyping himself up. He's a humble guy. He goes in and works every day, and I'm so proud that the nation finally got to see what I knew all along, that he's a guy, he's a Heisman contender, and he can lead us to the promised land.
4: James, where did your edge come from, man? Because you got that edge. I love it, especially playing defensive end. You got to have it. But where did you get that? Is that just something, was it instilled in you, or is it just where you've been, different stops in your journey? Where does it come from?
5: I think it's a mixture of two things. A, it's the guys you grow up wanting to be. So, you know, I'm a huge NBA fan. So, and I was born in Oklahoma, huge Oklahoma Sooners fan growing up, and Oklahoma City Thunder fan. So the two guys that I always looked to the most for inspiration were Baker Mayfield and Russell Westbrook. Mm-hmm. And they obviously play with a lot of passion, energy, tense all the time. Like they don't back down from a fight or anything like that. You know, the second thing is like just my journey. You know, I didn't play any high school football until I was a senior. I didn't start. You know, like I just sat on the sideline and watched, and I just grew a fire within me that I knew I always had to keep playing with.
4: I love it. I love it. That's a hell of a story right there. James Williams, Oklahoma State defensive end with us here on Game Night on ESPN Radio and the all-new ESPN app. I'm glad you brought up Russell Westbrook, and he just recently retired. That dude always played with so much energy, didn't he? He was one of those guys that, man, you could feel the passion in the way that he played. I always enjoyed watching his style. I mean, that if you're going to find a guy that's motor never ends, isn't that the guy that you would point at?
5: Yo, yeah, no doubt. I mean, if I'm ever trying to teach a group of kids, like a group of little kids, I'm going to tell them to go watch Russell Westbrook highlights because the man's on, he's on go all the time. He never ends.
4: No, no, he never ends. So, James, let me ask you this. Coming off this big victory, how does your team not get, you know, comfortable and fat and happy and build off of this?
5: I'm actually glad you asked that because I made sure to make it a point of emphasis today. AP poll came out, Oregon 21st, Oklahoma 24th, two teams that, you know, lost, one of them to us, and our, you know, the rest of the nation seems to consider it just a fluke, despite the fact that, you know, we outplayed them in basically every statistic. We spotted them 14 points. And, you know, it's okay. Like, that's fine. That's exactly what I wanted to see, because I know that everybody in there feels disrespected and that the work's not done.
4: I'm not mad at that at all. Again, James Williams is with us here on Game Night on ESPN Radio and the ESPN app. So up next, you've got Murray State. What do you see in front of you from Murray State coming up on Saturday?
5: Yeah, see, a fiery, competitive team. I know they're gonna have seen the last game. You know, we're gonna get their best shot. And I'm going to make sure everybody at practice isn't being lackadaisical and knows what we have in front of us. You know, we're not going to take any opponent lightly.
4: I'm not mad at that. And everyone knows now. Everyone's heard you say it with your chest, and we definitely appreciate that. James,
1: I got a new favorite player in college football, James. I just want you to know that, man. Love catching up with you right now.
4: Yes, yes. Great stuff, yeah. James. Congratulations on the victory, and thanks so much for giving us some time, my man.
5: Absolutely. Q, Emmett, y'all were great. Appreciate you so much.
0: Game Night's Monday Night Football Update.
4: Don't know if you can hear it, but the floodgates are wide open like some old-school TV antennas. That is rolling downhill, and what's rolling downhill? The Kansas City Chiefs, they put another 7 on the board. This time, Kenneth Walker, not rushing, but kind of rushing, a short little pop pass to him, and he gets in the end zone, and now Kansas City, Emmett, is up 31-10 with 14:39 left in the fourth quarter.
1: Yeah, Kenneth Walker is dominating. This time he gets in the end zone via pass that looked like a run. It was one of those Andy Reid's in his bag as usual. So it's one of those weird formation plays or down around the goal line that technically speaking was a pass. But, man, 31-10. And, again, I'm not no reactor to week one. I know crazy things could happen. But it is good to see the Kansas City Chiefs looking like the Kansas City Chiefs.
4: That's easy for you to say. You're not in the AFC West. You don't cover a team in the AFC West. I do.
1: Man. Even if my team was in the AFC West, they ain't got a chance this year anyway. So.
4: I hear you. But look, you're right about Kansas City looking like Kansas City. Patrick Mahomes looking really good. Andy Reid's obviously very creative, as you said, that play call. But I'll tell you this. I'll warn the rest of the NFL right now, and Emmett pointed this out a minute ago to me, that they went to kick the attempt the extra point, and it doinked off the upright and went in. So when Kansas City gets those kind of bounces to go their way, it's one of those seasons. Not going to overreact to week one and what we're seeing in this game as they're throttling Denver and that really good Bronco defense. But if they start to get the ball to bounce their way like they did on that one, it could be a long season for the rest of the league. He's Emmett Golden. I'm Q Myers. It's Game Night here on ESPN Radio. So what teams are we willing to overreact to after week one action? That's next on Game Night on ESPN Radio and the all-new ESPN app.
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0: first time here. I'm just proud of the guys. You saw a lot of the conviction, everything we kind of talked about.
1: Stroud in the shotgun takes the snap. Back to pass. Pressure coming. He sacked

0: 97 Rock on the call right there. Little Buffalo Bills action as they took on the Houston Texans and picked up the dub 36-31. 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Alongside Emma Golden, I'm Q Myers, and this is our Super Bowl 61 check-in. We're going to talk about teams that we feel like built their stock. I know, it's only week one.
1: Mm-hmm.
0: It's only wrapping up week one with Monday Night Football right now, but again, teams that we're willing to overreact to at this stage of the game. And don't forget, Super Bowl 61 will take place February 14th, 2027. That's at SoFi Stadium in Los Angeles and air on ESPN and ABC, marking ESPN's first production of the Super Bowl. We definitely look forward to that. And I'll go ahead, because we came into the sounds of the Buffalo Bills, I'll come up with mine first, Emmett.
1: Mm-hmm.
0: The team I think that stock is on the rise is those Buffalo Bills.
1: Okay.
0: I picked the Houston Texans to represent the AFC in the Super Bowl because of that defense, that incredible Texans defense, that Super Bowl worthy, that as long as C.J. Stroud doesn't get in the way, they're going to win a ton of games and potentially be in that game on February 14th at SoFi Stadium. And all they did is give up 36 points. So,
1: yeah.
0: I mean, again, it's week one,
1: yeah.
0: But Buffalo gets a 36-31 victory. I think that was big for the Bills. They haven't had a lot of success against the Texans, you know, and again, it's an AFC game. So when it's all said and done, I know it's only week one, but maybe you look back and say, well, you know, this team all of a sudden is the number one seed because of that week one victory. I think that was a big win for Buffalo, their confidence to go up against the Houston Texans, and just for Josh Allen to come out on the right side of these close ones with actually winning this one.
1: What was really impressive to me is that they were able to do it without really running the ball that well.
0: Mm-hmm.
1: You know, as a team, they had 86 yards rushing. But what kind of has left a lot to be desired in this offense has been the passing game. DJ Moore, new arrival, five mm-hmm. receptions, 100 yards, touchdown. That's what they were looking for. Dalton
0: yep.
1: Kincaid, five receptions, 130 yards. So they spread the ball around a bunch. And, you know, the Texas defense, I'll still believe in them, but Josh Allen was
0: yep.
1: an MVP 2 years ago, and he looked like an MVP on Sunday.
0: Yeah, that Texans defense allowed 36 points, which is the most in a game since allowing 36 in Week 16 back in 2023 against the Cleveland Browns. Allowed 30 points in just one game all of last season, and that was Week 18 versus the Colts. So,
1: mm-hmm.
0: Obviously, the Buffalo Bills had a hell of a game plan going into that game against the Texans, knowing that they didn't have a lot of success against H-Town. So, what did Joe Brady, the new Bills head coach, who was the offensive coordinator but elevated to the head coach coaching position, what did he learn from that game?
2: This really was the whole season. We're going to just have to figure stuff out, you know, and find different ways to win football games, right? We wish we would have run the ball a little better, but I was proud of the way that Josh played and the guys making the plays on the back end. You know, that's a really tough defense to go against. And, you know, we didn't let their edge rushers wreck the game like they did. I know I said there wasn't a pass, but the last time we were here, right? And so proud of that. Defense got two takeaways, and we're going to win football games. We protected, and just proud of those guys.
1: Yeah, as advertised, you know, the Bills and it's great, and they look good, but we know we'll judge them what happens when they get to the postseason. And you see how confidently I said when they get to the
0: yeah.
1: postseason, because there's no reason for them not to. They're too good of a team. Josh Allen is too good for them to miss the playoffs, so I don't expect that to happen at all. I guess famous last words, you could clip this. But, I, you know, it's all about what do they do when they get to the playoffs, and they look like a playoff caliber team on Sunday.
0: When I say that Buffalo doesn't have a ton of success against the Texans, Josh Allen now is 2-4 versus Houston in his career. The other win was 40-0 in week four, but that goes all the way back to 2021.
1: So when he does it, he does it.
0: Yeah, exactly.
1: Right.
0: It just doesn't happen very often. So the Buffalo Bills, their stock is on the rise as far as I'm concerned. What says you?
1: For me, it was the Baltimore Ravens. I guess we're both in the AFC.
0: Mm-hmm.
1: Lamar Jackson, this is a little one of those cool notes. I want to say the past two times he received a new offensive coordinator, he won the MVP. Declan Doyle is his new offensive coordinator this year. And in his first game, 17 of 25, 324 yards passing, a touchdown. Also got in the end zone on the ground as well. He was dynamic and looked like an MVP caliber player. 500 yards of total offense, and that's the most yards in the game since 2024 when they had 508 against the Bucks. But it didn't stop with just Lamar. Derrick Henry, 144 yards rushing with three touchdowns, rushing touchdowns. He surpassed Marcus Allen for the third most rushing touchdowns in NFL history. So they, look, they dominated running the ball. They dominated on offense and, you know, giving up 23 points. Isn't too bad. You know, I think that defense is still working together to see what they could do with new head coach Jesse Minter. But the offense is cooking with grease just week one.
0: Well, at least they didn't have to get into a shootout like they did last year where they were losing games 40-37 or 37-34. Right. You know what I mean? So at least they held the Colts to only 23 points. I know Roquan Smith had an interception doing Roquan Smith type things. And as much as we are watching Kansas City tonight on Monday Night Football as they lead 31-10 in the fourth quarter right now versus Denver Broncos, we're saying it's great to see a healthy Patrick Mahomes. It's great to see, you know, Kansas City going out there doing what Kansas City does. It's really great to see a healthy Lamar Jackson.
1: Right.
0: It really is. And to see him back to kind of his normal self.
1: Yeah, because he struggled last year. You could tell he wasn't the typical Lamar Jackson that we were used to. He's back. And I almost forgot about Zay Flowers. Five receptions, 150 yards, and a touchdown. That's 30 yards a reception. He was dynamic as well. So this offense looked really, really good, albeit week one, but it was on the road, you know, against a Colts team that I don't think is terrible by any means, but they seem to beat them fairly easily.
0: So whose performance was bigger in week one, Josh Allen or Lamar Jackson? Here's Dan Orlovsky answering that.
3: Yeah, it's Josh Allen. No quarterback has made D'Amico Ryan's Houston Texans defense look like that. I've watched every single snap of that defense since D'Amico became their head coach. No
0: Have
3: one
0: you.
3: Has done to that defense what Josh Allen and that offense did. 8 yards per play yesterday for that offense. 8 yards per play in their building. Last week we said this defense was Josh Allen's kryptonite. The reality of going into that building and absolutely punking that defense, because that's what they did, is way more impressive than what Lamar did in Indy. Now, Lamar was great. It was sensational. That defense in Indy is not in the same conversation as the one that we have in Houston. And then to have the moments that Josh Allen did and to have to make the throws while also dealing with the pass rush, what Josh Allen did against the defense that has dominated him, that was as impressive as anything that we saw in the NFL yesterday.
1: Hey, look, that defense is great. I'd argue it's the best in the league, but I want to say they gave up 30 points to the Colts last year, and you know, with a backup quarterback, if I'm not mistaken. So every team has a bad, you know, every unit has a bad game from time to time, but it was impressive. It definitely was impressive what we saw from both guys.
0: Well, you know, the funny thing is, I mean, as good as that Texans defense is and as poor as the Raiders were last year, they lost the game, but they really had their best performance offensively. And Ashton Jeanty had, like, his best game as a pro last year, you know, running, catching, getting a rushing touchdown, getting a passing touchdown. I mean, he did really well against them. So every once in a while, they'll have a little bit of a breakdown. Something tells me Houston's going to be all right. Something tells me Baltimore is looking really good. And also, obviously, the Buffalo Bills as well. But if you missed anything from Sunday, don't worry. We got a hurry-up offense to get you all cut up next on ESPN Radio and the all-new ESPN app.
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19: 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It was a long time ago, Mark. 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
21: ABC News, I'm Stephanie Officer. The Supreme Court on Monday rejected the Trump administration's attempt to limit mail-in voting for now, clearing the way for states to send out ballots as planned for the midterms.
22: The ruling was effectively 7-2, with Justices Clarence Thomas and Samuel Alito dissenting. The majority didn't explain its rationale for the decision, though Justice Brett Kavanaugh wrote in a concurring decision that states just didn't have enough time to implement the changes. Election officials had raised concerns that the Trump administration's policy, in which the Postal Service would only send mail ballots to voters on a state-approved list, would wreak havoc on the midterms. Peter Harlamus, ABC News.
21: For some drivers in Providence, Rhode Island, the cost of gas has become too much. Anne is a volunteer driver, so every penny she puts into her gas tank is for someone else's benefit. She says she's trying to consolidate her tips.
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25: Here's your Storm Team 20 forecast. Lows dip down to about 72 tonight under mainly clear skies. Southerly winds 10 to 15 miles per hour. Sunshine mixed with clouds at times tomorrow. Chance for storms. Daytime highs approaching 95. Mainly cloudy skies tomorrow night. Storms likely. Lows level off around 71. I'm meteorologist Laura Lockwood on Sports Radio 92.3 FM in 1450 AM. 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
0: great state of Ohio.
1: That's because you can't read. Now your wife said you can't read.
0: Man, she was tripping. All right? That's a whole nother
1: story. But she said you couldn't read, right?
0: She once asked me if I could read because I had a class called communication skills in high school. And she was in honors, right? So she was like, I've never known anybody that took that class. I was like, I buy you two cards for every occasion. For Valentine's Day, for a birthday, for Sweetest Day. I said, who do you think reads those cards and decides to give them to you?
2: Ooh, he card reads good.
0: She's like, oh, no. I said, yes, I can read. Yeah, I can read.
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1: It's the little things, Emmett. It's the little things, right?
0: Yeah. Yeah, I know people listening to the sports.

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1: Hurry up, hurry up.
0: On game night.
2: All right, so let's go ahead and get into it. Sunday night football action. Hit it.
0: Cowboys at Giants.
2: All right, Emmett. The Giants get this done over the Dallas Cowboys, 28-20. I don't have a whole lot to say about this, except for Dallas still doesn't have a defense.
3: Yeah, very impressed with the Giants. I'm just worried for Scataboo. Man, he runs violent. Can he make it the whole year?
2: Yeah, that's going to be a big question. Jackson Dart, 23 for 29, 230 passing yards, 3 touchdowns, and 54 rushing yards. So the Giants, John Harbaugh, well done in game number one. What's next?
0: Cardinals at Chargers.
2: Wow. Wow. Wow. Did the Chargers even show up?
3: No. Hold on. What? You're telling me the greatest quarterback that ever lived lost and only scored 14 points to the Arizona Cardinals? There's no way that could happen to the greatest quarterback that ever lived.
2: Yeah, that was not good performance at all by the Chargers. I've been saying I don't want to overreact to week one, but that looked bad. Something's got to give there. Obviously, there's a long season to go. They're back at home in week two, but man. Unbelievable.
3: Yeah, we only got 30 seconds, Q. Come on now, man.
2: Well, you took 20.
3: No, I didn't.
2: All right.
3: I might have took 17, but.
0: Commanders at Eagles.
2: Stephon Diggs, what are you doing? Stephon Diggs, what are you doing? You are a seasoned veteran. You score a touchdown. You act like you've been there. My man gets a penalty. Doesn't allow the Commanders to go for two. Puts him in a terrible position. He's got to be better than that.
3: Not surprised. You know, are you telling me Stephon Diggs does something that's not the smartest thing in the world to do? Not surprised at all. Tough loss for the Commanders. They were in it, though. Close game.
2: Yeah, they were. Got to give the Eagles credit and Jalen Hurts for using his legs and being willing to use his legs. As I get another penalty, I can see that I need a little bit more discipline. So we'll continue to do that.
3: You like Deshaun Watson.
2: Easy. That's delay of games. I'm not. I guess I am getting a delay.
3: Yeah, you are.
2: All right. Unbelievable. I'm trying out the hurry up offense here. Hurry up recap. NFL week one here on game night. What's the next game?
0: Packers at Vikings.
2: Kyler Murray gets concussed early in the game. Third drive. Didn't really look too good. He threw an interception immediately. Carson Wentz come in and save the day, young man.
3: What a smart decision to put Wentz as the backup instead of J.J. McCarthy. They don't win that game if J.J. comes in.
2: Facts. Big facts. So Minnesota, smart to have Carson Wentz, and we'll see if Kyler Murray can come back sooner rather than later from the concussion. What's next?
0: Dolphins at Raiders.
2: You like how I did that? I got that
3: Love
2: in.
3: It. Yeah.
2: Time. This is easy. Ashton Jeanty. Yes, welcome. Welcome to the NFL. Second year guy, 102 yards on the ground, 45 yards receiving, and 2 touchdowns, receiving touchdowns. The Raiders get the win, 27-13 over the Dolphins.
3: Yeah, Jeanty was great. The Dolphins are terrible. Next!
0: Saints at Lions.
2: Well, this is the game right here that had everybody intrigued, man. This one took forever, it felt like, to get wrapped up. The Lions escape with a 31-30 victory over the Saints. The Saints go for two in overtime and don't come up and get it.
3: I love the being aggressive, though. Yep. I totally get it. And the fact that the Saints were going toe-to-toe lets you know that they're going to be a tough out this year.
2: I feel like this crowd that's getting louder and louder
3: is
2: trying to stress me out.
3: It's letting us know.
2: Trying to hurry it up. Let's go. Next game.
0: Bears at Panthers.
2: I got it off right before the penalty flag is being thrown. You know, they give the offense an extra second, you know, to be able to snap the ball. Well, the Bears didn't seem like they needed any time to snap the ball. They got 59 points. Problem is they gave up 37.
3: Right.
2: I know Ben Johnson wants to be the highest scoring offense in the history of the league. They need to play some defense, too.
3: Yeah, you can't live like that, just outscoring people every week. Ask the Dallas Cowboys. So, good win, but got to worry about that defense.
2: Yeah, they gave up 37 to the Carolina Panthers, which I don't think we'd ever talk about the Panthers getting 37 points. I think you set me up for failure on that.
3: No, I didn't.
2: All the time. I think you always do. What's the next game?
0: Ravens at Colts.
2: Baltimore had an impressive victory, Emmett. That was the team that your stock was up.
3: Yeah.
2: They get the 41-23 victory. Derrick Henry, 144 yards on the ground and 3 touchdowns.
3: Flat out awesome. And they looked like you would expect the Baltimore Ravens to look. The Colts,
2: No, not so much. Next game.

0: Buccaneers at Bengals.
1: I'm not falling for that banana in the tailpipe. I thought Cincinnati would get off to a slow start. They did not. They put up 33 points. They beat the Buccaneers 33-27. And Baker Mayfield, multiple turnovers, man. That was bad, Baker. And all I could think of him, it was you saying, Baker got paid. Now he's going to be happy.
2: Well, listen, he's going to ball next week because he's got something to prove against the Cleveland Browns. But after that, it's going to be hard for Baker to get motivated.
1: Well, he's going to have to do something because they did pay him. He's going to have to. They're going to have to get their return on investment. Delayed. What's the next game?
3: Offense.
0: Bills at Texans.
1: I tried to go and get that one quick.
2: Too late.
1: This was the team that impressed me the most with the Buffalo Bills with their victory that they got over the Houston Texans. Josh Allen, really good game, and DJ Moore, 5 catches, 100 yards, and a touchdown. I thought that was a big deal for Buffalo.
2: That's what stuck out to me, was that they were looking for a playmaker at the receiver position. Moore shows up, instant impact. Shout out to David Montgomery for the Texans, who had a good day rushing the ball, but DJ Moore really impressed me.
1: I was surprised the Texans allowed 36 points, the most in a game since week 16 in 2023. So there you go, Buffalo, big ups to them. Houston, they got to fine-tune that defense. All right, what's the next game?
0: Jets at Titans.
1: I don't know if this is a good win for the Jets or just a bad game.
2: Yeah, I don't know how to quantify this either. I'm right there with you. Good for them they won.
1: Yep.
2: But can I believe that, you know, they're going to be a contender in the AFC East? No, they were playing a bad team. They beat them. Congratulations.
1: Cam Ward, 19 to 32 yards, 32 for 140 yards and a touchdown. Just to me, he's got to fine-tune it, man. He's got to get this thing going, right? There's a lot expected from young Cam Ward.
3: Offense.
1: I'm terrible at this. Next game.
0: Browns at Jaguars.
1: Yeah, hey, you know about this one. Take this one.
2: Ain't nothing even need to be said about this. Deshaun Watson was terrible, and the Jags were great. That's it.
1: I mean, it's real simple. Trevor Lawrence, 18 for 23, 4 passing touchdowns, 245 yards. The Browns trailed this game 24-0 at halftime.
2: Browns defense was bad, too, which was surprising. They were really bad as well.
1: Next game.
0: Falcons at Steelers.
1: I think the only thing I got to say about this one is T.J. Watt is a bad, bad man. Second career defensive touchdown, first pick six, and the way he intercepted it, fell to the ground, rolled, got up, and still took it to the house and hit the primetime. Enough said.
2: The fact that this was a ball game and Atlanta was playing their third-string quarterback does not bode well for the Pittsburgh Steelers. But you got to win. I guess that's all that counts.
1: That is all that counts. And that is week one right there. Quick, fast, and in a hurry. I only got penalized 5 times.
2: Yeah, there literally was a drive from the Browns that was like that, where it was a false start, it was a delay of game, it was a hold, it was a delay of game, it was a false start. It was like first and 30 before you knew it.
1: So what I need to do is I need to pull a Jaden Daniels, or you need to pull a Jaden Daniels when Stephon Diggs got his penalty and he said, hey, that's on me. I should have in the huddle say, hey, man, if we score a touchdown here, we're going to go for two. So everyone kept their focus, really took the attention off of Stephon Diggs, even though Stephon Diggs is a veteran, been there, done that, should know better of that situation, can't get a penalty like he did, celebrating on the goalpost. It was completely just wild. But Jaden Daniels said, hey, you know, that was on me. I need you to say, hey, Q, you know what? The 5 penalties that you got right there in our hurry-up offense, that was on me. I should have reiterated that you have to hurry up.
4: I wasn't going to derail you in the middle of the segment, but you said that the crowd getting louder was stressing you out. Like, that's kind of the
2: point. That's the point.
1: I know. It worked.
2: Right. It's like, oh, it's getting louder. It's time to
1: go. Worked. No,
2: right?
1: It worked. It worked great. I'm not knocking it. I'm saying
4: it,
1: that.
4: You got 5 penalties.
2: No, Q was affected by the crowd
1: It's
2: noise.
1: Like, when you know, you never know in training camp when they or practice when they turn up the crowd noise just to, you know, and you're like, oh, what does that really do? I know what it does now. It stresses you the hell out.
2: I'm disappointed because you're not a rookie quarterback. You've been doing this long enough.
1: Hey, man, look, man, I ain't no QB, man. I play defense, man. DBs win games, man. That's what I do. I play defense. So, you needed to be the guy in the huddle to calm everything down.
2: It's my fault. I'm sorry.
1: There you go. That a boy. That's what I'm talking about right there. He's Emmett Golden. I'm Q Myers. It's game night here on ESPN Radio. The Chiefs. Oh, by the way, Patrick Mahomes is back. It's next on game night on ESPN Radio.
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0: And now the Chiefs go with Justin Fields in the lineup along with Mahomes. It's a single wing play. They toss it inside to Kenneth Walker. Touchdown! Kansas City! The Chiefs went two quarterbacks in a three-point stance. Patrick Mahomes was in a three-point stance behind the center. So was Justin Fields. And then they flip it inside to Ken Walker III. It's a single wing play for a touchdown. The Chiefs go back to the 1930s to get this touchdown. And it is 30-10 Kansas City.
1: Andy Reid was in his bag all night long, calling up and dialing up the plays for the Kansas City Chiefs as they get the victory over the Broncos, 31-10, 96.5 The Fan on the call there. It's game night here on ESPN Radio, the all-new ESPN app, SiriusXM Channel 80, and tune in. 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And Emmett, just like that, week one is in the books officially. And the Chiefs, a lot of people said the Chiefs are going to look like the Chiefs. On this night, the Chiefs look like the Chiefs.
2: They did, and I didn't know what to expect from them. You know, I know Pat Mahomes getting hurt last year, but even when he was healthy, they didn't necessarily look like the Chiefs of old last season. So I didn't know what to expect. What I should have expected is Andy Reid knowing what to do, because he came out with a clear game plan, and it was pound the rock. They ran the ball 38 times tonight. Pat Mahomes threw 27 passes. So that lets you know that it was clear from the opening kick that the Kansas City Chiefs were going to focus on running the ball, and run the ball they did.
1: Yeah, they had 220 total yards rushing. Like you said, 38 rushing attempts. Pat Mahomes on the night only had 184 yards passing. When have we said that about the Chiefs? Right? Was Christian Okoye running?
2: Right.
1: Was Jamal Charles running at that point?
2: Yeah. It's been, and honestly, 15 to 27 isn't the most efficient thing in the world. Right. But, I mean, if you think about it, Andy Reid probably understands where Pat is, that he missed a lot of time. Even in the offseason, you can't work out like you normally would, dealing with the injury that he had. So this was what I felt like we saw was a head coach putting his team in the best situation to be successful and not forcing it. Not going, Pat's got to be a superhero because he's Pat Mahomes. Said, no, we need to win the game, and that's what I'm going to focus on.
1: Well, I'll tell you what, he tore his ACL and his LCL week 15 in the 2025 season. This is week one of the 2026 season, and he was out there. He looked like he was fearless. He looked like he had all the confidence that his knee was going to be just fine. Ran a couple times, even scored a touchdown on the ground, and you know, basically looked like, okay, he still got it. He's still that guy. And there were some questions, like you said, even before he tore his ACL last season, he was looking a little bit not like himself. But on tonight, I felt like the Chiefs as a team looked really good, and you could see he's on the road to recovery. But I don't want to speak for him. Let's hear from him. He caught up with Lisa Salters following the game. Here he is.
3: Patrick, when I asked you pregame if you were going to look like yourself, you were like, well, we'll see how it goes. So how do you think it went?
4: I think it went really well. I mean, I didn't expect him to run it that early, but was able to use my legs early in the game. And then I've been saying it all offseason, man, K-9's going to make a difference. That offensive line and K-9, they took over the game.
3: You told us that you were going to try to avoid taking hits in traffic. It didn't look like you were thinking about, were you even thinking about the knee at all?
4: No, not at all. I mean, you see that goal line, you're a football player, and you got to get in the end zone. And so I just try to get in the end zone, be there for my guys, and we were able to get a big win this first week.
3: You were talking about Kenneth Walker. Just what has he brought to this offense?
4: It's a mentality and it's attitude. You know, he sets the tone. We talked about it all week long. Against this defense, you got to set the tone, and that offensive line and those running backs did that. And then we were able to do enough passing the ball to go out there and get a big win.
3: Were you actually down in a three-point stance in that TD toss to him?
4: Yeah, we got that play from a long time ago. So Coach Reed goes to the archives with Coach Heck. We got an old school play, and it worked out perfectly.
3: We talked about the rookie Khalil Benson before the game. Just what impressed you most about the way he played tonight?
4: Yeah, I mean, people talked about pass blocking, but that man can run block. And when you can set the tone run blocking, that helps out the pass blocking. And so he's strong. He did a great job stepping in, filling in. And that's going to be a great option to have when we get the other guy back. So him and our defense, I'm going to have to give props to our defense, man. They played their tail off against a good offense. And so we'll keep the momentum going. It's still early. It got to get better.
2: Yeah, and you know, that's the way you stay focused. You got to get better, because it is week one. And we know crazy things can happen week one. I referenced last year with the Raiders beating the Patriots, you know, and how both teams' seasons went in opposite directions after that week one matchup. So the best thing you could do is win week one. But if you have a bad game like the Denver Broncos did, it doesn't mean your season's over by any stretch of the imagination.
1: Well, I'll tell you this, man. This is what you want. If you go out and spend money in free agency, you want to get that ROI. You want to get the best return on investment. And
2: immediately.
1: So we always talk about, well, this is a good free agent signing, or, oh, that turned out not to be a good free agent signing. So far, so good when it comes to Kenneth Walker. They signed him away from the Seahawks. He was a Super Bowl MVP. All he did, 173 yards rushing, the most by a Chief in a Patrick Mahomes start, period. Right? When we were talking about, you know, when's the last time you saw the Chiefs run and get more rushing yards than they get passing yards with Patrick Mahomes? Well, again, Kenneth Walker's 173 rushing yards are the most by a Chief in a Patrick Mahomes start. That tells you all that you need to know.
2: And I think it caught the Broncos off guard.
1: I agreed.
2: Yeah, because the Broncos are a really good defense. Like, I know you look at tonight and be like, oh, well, I think they got out game planned. I think this game was won on the sidelines, in the meeting rooms, and then I'll give Kenneth Walker some credit as well. But I think you could tell the Broncos were not ready to stop the run all night long. They probably thought there'd be a run or two just to mix it up and to kind of throw some things out there. No, they were dedicated to the run tonight.
1: Yeah, but the thing about that is, Emmett, and I throw it back to you, why is that not an adjustment then? When you see the attention to detail and that, okay, they are going to run the rock. You know, and because I thought, you know, that was a good free agent signing for Kenneth Walker. He got paid. I was like, ah, they're probably not going to use him because they never use a running back, right? It's almost like they're afraid to use a running back. But on that opening drive, I want to say it was like 9 plays and 7 were rushing and 2 was passing. When you saw the way that he was running, and not just the fact that he was getting the ball, but he was running downhill hard. Yeah, like, he was running angry. Like Marshawn Lynch used to say, I'm going to run through a you-know-what's face. It looked like Kenneth Walker was trying to run through someone's face.
2: No doubt. Now, in the second half, what, he probably had 30 yards rushing? Like, he, in the first half, was dominant. And I feel like the Broncos went in and made a little bit of an adjustment at halftime to slow him down some. But then all they did was start passing it to him. They started throwing the ball to Emmitt Johnson out of the backfield. So instead of necessarily handing it off, they got creative. That's what we know that Andy Reid is. He's one of the best play callers out there, very creative guy, offensive mind. So I think the Broncos adjusted. It just was over at that point. You know, it just it was. And then you open up the third quarter, boom, Chiefs get another touchdown right away, and that was it. You could tell the Broncos were just searching for answers.
1: Yeah, it was. It was a wrap. Walker is the fourth running back in NFL history with at least 190 yards from scrimmage and multiple touchdowns in the first game with the team. The last also did it with the Chiefs under Andy Reid, Kareem Hunt, in his NFL debut. And we know, you know, how good of a running back Kareem Hunt was when he was with the Chiefs as well. And, hell, he did well when he was with the Browns,
2: you know,
1: for a while. So, yeah, man, that I just thought that was a really good performance from Kansas City. Now, I'm not saying that I'm going to crown them all of a sudden the AFC West champs, or they're going to be the team representing the Super Bowl. But I think that as a collective, they all came out and made a statement about, you know, just go ahead and write us off. And I know everybody wasn't writing us off, but I had plenty of questions about them. I still have questions because it's only week one, but I think they checked a lot of boxes tonight, that's for sure.
2: Yeah. And look, I don't think the Chargers are going to be terrible this year. You know, I think the Broncos will be good. So it still, I think, will be a tough race. But don't look now, Q. The Raiders are tied for first place with the Kansas City Chiefs.
1: How do all roads lead back to Vegas, man? That was a cheap shot, man.
2: I'm happy for you. My team's 0-1. Doesn't look like they're going to be able to win a game all year.
1: They are probably won't, but you know, I'm not going to overreact to what the Raiders did, but I will show love to what the Chiefs did. We'll do that next here on Game Night on ESPN Radio.
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18: Hey, it's Evan Cohen. Coming up Tuesday, the Kansas City Chiefs get a huge divisional win at home against the Broncos. But did they do enough to prove the doubters wrong and that the AFC still runs through them? 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

0: Center.
1: There's a new AP Top 25, and things have changed at the top. The Texas Longhorns are currently ranked number one after defeating Ohio State on Saturday. Texas moves up three spots to the number one position. Ohio State drops five all the way down to six. Georgia at two, Notre Dame at three, Indiana at four, Miami at five. Two teams plummeting to the bottom of the top 25, and that is Oregon. They fell 15 slots to 21, and Oklahoma dropped 13 spots to 24. Let's take a look at Major League Baseball and games that have gone final. The Dodgers have punched their ticket to the postseason after a 4-1 victory over the Reds. The Tigers defeat the Blue Jays 6-5. Blue Jays still a game behind the Guardians for the last wild card spot. Speaking of which, the Guardians lost to the White Sox 7-3. White Sox now with a game and a half lead over the Guardians in the AL Central. Orioles beat the Mets 2-1. The Cubs beat the Braves 7-3. Monday Night Football, we saw the Kansas City Chiefs beat the Denver Broncos 31-10. Kenneth Walker III dominant tonight with 23 carries, 173 yards, and one touchdown on the ground. Also got a receiving touchdown as well. More from this game and the rest of the NFL on Game Night with Q Myers and me, Emmett Golden.
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3: 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After 6-11 a year ago, the great Patrick Mahomes, 9 months after ACL, MCL surgery, back on the field, and the Chiefs get a 31-10 victory over the Denver Broncos. 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
4: 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And to help us do that, we bring in our resident coach, Coach Herm Edwards, ESPN NFL analyst. And Coach, thanks so much for your time. We do appreciate you. And everyone had questions. What were we going to see from Patrick Mahomes going into the first game removed from him tearing up his knee in week 15 of the 2025 season? What did you see from the Chiefs quarterback?
5: Oh, well, I saw a guy that showed everyone that I'm fine. And he's really fine now with that runner, Kenneth Walker. I don't think people realize how good Kenneth Walker was as a football player. But he was the dominant player tonight. I mean, he was unbelievable. His contact balance, his ability to bruise the tackler, was just kind of fun to watch. And it goes back to what I've been saying here for the last month. And I don't know how much Denver's players played in the preseason, but defenses are way behind the offenses right now. Just the tackling alone. And I know this guy's a boozy runner, but I mean, you see it all through the preseason. I mean, it's just it's hard to watch as a defensive, you know, coach and a defensive player. Of the missed tackles that there have been thus far in opening day games.
1: Coach, I actually felt like the Chiefs won this game while they game planned during the week because it felt like the Broncos weren't ready for the Chiefs to be as determined and dedicated to the running game as they were. It felt like they were caught off guard. What did you think of the game plan that the Chiefs had against the Broncos tonight?
5: Well, it was one of those game plans. It was real simple. We're going to beat you up. We're going to see if you want to play physical football. You know, Denver's built with their defense, and their defense has a tremendous pass rush. But it never got to that. It was all about, can you stop the run? And it seemed like every time they were handling it to Walker, it was second and two or less. I mean, he was making yards. I mean, a lot of yards, guys. I mean, if you're Denver and you take pride in your defense, which, you know, look, I get it. It's the first game of the season, but they're going to look at that tape and go, whoa, wait a minute now. This is not who we are. So, you know, and the quarterback, I mean, Denver, you know, he didn't play particularly well, but you got to give Kansas City a lot of credit. I mean, look, Denver was probably favorite in this game coming into Arrowhead. This is a division game. And Kansas City, you know, sat there and said, okay, we're going to see how good Denver is and really kind of put it on them, really.
4: Coach, we know how good Kenneth Walker is. We know that he was a Super Bowl MVP for Seattle. I kept saying throughout the course of the game to Emmett that he just seems like he's running angrier, almost angry. Like I compared him to Marshawn Lynch when he said, I used to try to run through someone's face. Were you getting that sense, too, that he was almost running with a purpose, almost something that he had to prove or felt like he had something to prove?
5: Yeah, he looked like a bowl of ball with butcher knives on it. He was just running and just knocking people over. No one wanted to tackle him. I mean, he's a physical runner. There's no doubt about that. And you know, this is why Andy and those guys, I think the question was funny. I mean, it was posed in the offseason. Why are the Chiefs going after Kenneth Walker? Mm-hmm. Well, it had a lot to do with Patrick Mahomes' health, you know, coming off that knee surgery. You know, they're going to be a different team. I mean, Patrick Mahomes now is going under center more than he's had in his whole career. They're going to be more of a play-action football team, and the run is going to set up the pass. Now, when you watch Patrick tonight, I mean, you could tell he wasn't very accurate tonight. He wasn't the Patrick Mahomes we have seen in the past. I think that'll work its way into this offense, but it was really carried by the runner. I mean, he was the most dominant player on the field.
1: He is Herm Edwards, ESPN NFL analyst. I'm Emmett Golden alongside Q Myers. It's game night on ESPN Radio. Sean Payton gave up play calling duties this season. Mm. How long do you think before he takes them back after only scoring 10 points?
5: Well, I think, you know, Sean really wanted to do what Kansas City was doing, run the football a little bit more. And that wasn't the case in the beginning of the game. And I think it would have helped the quarterback. You know, playing an Arrowhead is tough. It's a loud place. It's hard to play in there. You know, I'm very familiar with that place. When that crowd is going and you're asking your quarterback to go back there and throw it, and then you got to give Kansas City's defense a lot of credit, too. They lost a lot of guys in the secondary. And they were just the more physical team tonight. You know, it looked like they were playing with a different speed than the Denver Broncos.
4: What would you say to Emmett's point about Sean Payton giving up the play calling? How difficult is it for a guy like that to do that, give up that play calling?
5: Well, very difficult. But I just think that, you know, he did it in the sense that, you know, he wanted to be involved with more of the football team rather than, because when you start play calling, you, especially on offense and defense, you find yourself staying on one side of the ball. Mm-hmm. Right, a lot, because you're always over there. And I think he wanted to put his print on the whole football team. And we'll see. I mean, it was, you know, first game for the new play caller, obviously, and he'll have a conversation with him. But it was very evident that he was flustered a little bit when they showed him on the sideline. You know, he's trying to figure out, what are we doing out here, guys? You know, it was a good look for Kansas City Chiefs, not so good for Denver tonight.
1: Coach, and just some other games that happened this weekend, which was the bigger surprise? The Cardinals beating the Chargers 26-14, or the Vikings with a backup beating the Packers 39-22?
5: I would say the Vikings. I mean, you know, and it's the old story, you know. It's the old story. The old veteran quarterback. Mm-hmm. Of the old quarterback that's just kind of been around a long time in his career. He was called, you know, to play, and all of a sudden it looked like he said, is this really happening? And look, guys, this first week of play for me, I mean, I've watched it, and there's some bad football right now, guys.
1: Mm-hmm.
5: It really is. I mean, it's bad football. And especially on the defensive side of it, even more than the offense, because of the inability to tackle. I mean, there's so many missed tackles. I mean, when you watch it, there's some sloppiness. Now, it'll get better, and we know the reason for it. During, you know, these games, to me, the first week or two, they're really the preseason games that the starters, for the most of them, elected not to play in the preseason. So these become preseason games that count. I call them preseason games that count, right? Because they do, because they're regular season games. But they're really the preseason for these guys. Most players are not in shape to play football. But they don't participate in the preseason anymore. Practicing one thing, but playing in a game is another thing. And when you watch it, it's hard to watch. It's going, this is the NFL, man. This is the best of the best. And when you're not prepared, this is a physical contest, this football. This ain't flag football. This is not touch football. It's tackle football. And right now, the defenses are behind.
4: Yeah, guys, they are. There's no doubt about
5: that. We saw 1,000 yards in one game.
4: Wow.
5: 1,000 yards. Think about that. Not in three games. In one game, there was 1,000 yards of offense. You know what I said today? I said, if I was the defensive coordinator, I would tell those guys, I watched the tape the day when you guys were off. The defensive staff is not going to watch it again. You players go in there and watch it yourself. Mm-hmm. I can't watch it anymore. That's how bad it was.
4: Yeah, it was. That was what the Bears and the Panthers, right? With all that score, 59-37. That was incredible. Oh. That was absolutely incredible. Well, Coach, we'll close out with this, and fantastic stuff as always. I know it's just week one, but in your mind, how big was that victory for Josh Allen and the Bills over the Texans?
5: Oh, that was another demon that he needed to get rid of, right? And they were a physical team against a really, really good team in the Texans. The Texans had their number, and that's another team that has the ability to play good defense. Mm-hmm. Josh Allen and just ran through them now. I mean, they look like you went, those are the Texans? Now, give it another 2 or 3 weeks, and we'll, you know, teams will start getting together. You know, the Rams were in the Super Bowl before the season started. And, you know, they messed around and played the 49ers team in their division. And, you know, it didn't look good. So there's a lot of that going on. I just say wait till about week three. Things will settle down, and we'll see who's who.
4: We will. We will. But it's just great to be able to talk about some NFL action. Week one now is officially in the books with KC getting the victory over the Denver Broncos. Coach, great stuff as always. I know you've been grinding all day long. We definitely appreciate you joining us here on Game Night.
5: My pleasure, man. Thank you.
4: Thank you. Coach Herm Edwards, ESPN NFL analyst with us here on Game Night on ESPN Radio and the all-new ESPN app. And he's right about that, 1,000 yards per game.
0: That's wild.
4: One game.
0: That's wild.
4: One wow. game. Bryce Young threw for 361. Caleb Williams threw for 269. DeAndre Swift ran for 124. Chuba Hubbard ran for 49. You know what I mean? Like, there's so many yards that were gained in that game, and a lot of scoring, 59-37, the Bears over the Carolina Panthers. But we got more from Monday Night Football. Matter of fact, the guy that did all the running, the guy that was running like he was mad at the grass, Kenneth Walker, we'll hear from him next on Game Night on ESPN Radio on the all-new ESPN app.
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0: They go big again. Izudu's in the block. The Chiefs hand it off. Walker trying to get to the outside. Does so at the 45 midfield. 45 of the Broncos. 40, 30, 25. And in stays in bounds. 10, 5, touchdown! Kansas City on fourth down and one. It's a home run. 60-yard run by Ken Walker III.
1: Mama, there goes that man, right? 23 carries, 173 yards, and a touchdown. Had 190 yards from scrimmage on the night as the Chiefs beat the Broncos 31-10. That man, Kenneth Walker, big free agent acquisition from the Seattle Seahawks, and he is showing the return on investment already. 96.5 The Fan on the call right there. It's game night here on ESPN Radio, the all-new ESPN app, SiriusXM Channel 80, and tune in. 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He's Emmett Golden. I'm Q Myers. Following the game, Kenneth Walker caught up with our Scott Van Pelt.
2: Just describe for me in your first game in this place, playing for this team and these fans, what it's like to have a night like tonight.
3: Yeah, first off, it's a blessing to come out here and have a night like tonight. Obviously, I want to start off saying how the O-line played. You know, it made me and Emmett's job much easier to go out there and do what we do. And, you know, Monday Night Football out here with all these fans, it's a blessing.
2: The O-line was a big topic of conversation. We know we got a left tackle that's an undrafted rookie, right? Mm-hmm. And this is the team that had the most sacks in the NFL last year. They could pressure Patrick. He's coming off the knee. How much of the mentality from your group was, if we run this rock all night, we could set the tone? That seemed to be the plan from the jump.
3: Yeah, definitely. You know, we went in the week and, you know, we worked on that. And, you know, OTAs and training camp, it all builds up and it all adds up. So, you know, we knew what we was going to do coming into this game, and we did and executed.
2: But did you know it would be this heavy a load? Did you know there would be this much on the plate? Big Red would keep saying, give it to nine.
3: Yeah, honestly, I didn't. You know, especially when we first came out, it was like fourth down, and we still ran the ball. So I'm like, yeah, we really finna be running all night. So it's good, though. You know, they trust me. They trust the running backs, and they trust that we're going to be able to move the ball from the run game.
2: Right. So fourth and one, the goal is first down. Mm-hmm. You're like, the hell with that. Let's get a touchdown. Mm-hmm. I believe if I call for it, we might be able to see it. If you could just describe for us that play.
3: Yep. Honestly, it was down the middle, but I seen it. We was doing that often in the game, and, you know, they crashed down. So I seen it was one-on-one with the corner, and then I just off to the races from there.
2: I always say when I do a college game, play the fight song. This is not play the fight song, but you broke a tackle. And look, man, this is a really good defense. But that's one of the stories of the night, too. How much do you feel like these body blows take a toll when you see a really good team not being able to bring you and Emmett down to the ground?
3: Yeah, take a toll on them, you mean?
2: Yeah, exactly.
3: Yeah, you know, the run game, it's a process. You know, you got to continuously go at it. So, I feel like once you keep running it like that, you know, they wear down. And, you know, you keep running for four quarters and, you know, it opens up later on in the game.
2: You've watched this team from afar. They've done remarkable things during your time in the league and before. To be part of it, to see it from the inside, to see Mahomes and the work that went into tonight. What's that like?
3: You know, it feels good to be able to come out here. You know, the training camp, like I talked about, OTAs, all the work we put in, you know, it's cool to be able to see us. It's paying off, you know, when we come out here and play together as brothers, you know, getting to know Pat, Trav, and all the guys, like, more just not from football, but off the field, how great people they are. And, you know, it's cool to be able to see that and be a part of it.
2: Every time we come here to the middle of the country and this place, it feels like a college stadium. Mm-hmm. And there's a group, and I know there's a lot of new guys on defense, but there's a group that's been here for a long time.
3: Yeah.
2: How did they make your transition from one place to this place as I don't want to say easy, but how did they ease your way into this group?
3: Yeah, they made it real smooth. You know, when I first got here, it was kind of weird for me, you know, not knowing nobody. It's like the first day of school or you going
2: to different
3: school.
2: What's that like?
3: Yeah, it's weird, bro, because you don't know nobody, you know.
2: Do you feel nervous? Like, seriously, like, I'm serious. Like, who do I sit with at lunch? I mean, yeah. I'm joking, but I'm not.
3: Nah, I understand. Like, it's weird because you got to get to know everybody. You got to know how everything goes here. You know, even with Coach Reed, you got to know how he is and everything. So it was weird at first, but, you know, the guys, Nick, Pat, Trav, everybody made it much easier to come in here and be a part of this. You know, they accept me with open arms.
2: A lot of folks, and we sat right here for 2 hours on Monday Night Countdown and talked about that Denver defense with good reason. Look, they're the AFC West champs. They led the NFL in sacks. There's a ton of talent on that side. But what do you feel like your defense showed Denver and this place and the audience around the nation that was watching it, because they showed out tonight.
3: Yeah, you talking about the defense?
2: Your defense.
3: Yeah, definitely. First off, Denver's a great team. We're not taking nothing from them, but our defense came out here. You know, we see them work day in and day out at everything. So, you know, the way they came out here and held them at 10 points, I believe, that was amazing to see. And we're going to stack from that.
2: I don't know any shooter in basketball that doesn't want to shoot the ball. I don't know any running back or wide receiver in the game that doesn't want to touch the rock as much as they can. Give me the ball. Let me carry it. It's a long season, man. Is there any amount of I don't know if I want this many touches every single week. What's your attitude about that?
3: Oh, no. Honestly, it's just being disciplined and, you know, I know I got a lot of carries this game, so tomorrow go recover and being disciplined and consistent on my recovery, eating right, sleeping right. So I'm never shying away from carries, catches, or none of that. You know, I'm inviting it. You know, I love that. So anytime I can make a positive impact on my team, I will.
2: Okay. Last thing on the way out. Just when you see a guy from afar like Patrick Mahomes, and I mean, you just won a Super Bowl and won an MVP yourself. You're like, hey, I got one of those. Mm-hmm. But you have a perception perhaps of someone from afar, and then you see the way they lead when you're now wearing the same uniform. Yeah. How would you compare what you thought that guy might be like versus the guy you've seen just one game in and through OTAs and camp?
3: Honestly, the way he goes about it, obviously I wasn't around him like when I was in Seattle, but you know, just the way he goes about his work, you know, he's coming back from what happened last year, and the hunger he has, the competitiveness he has, and the leadership he has, it's great to be around him and see that. And you know, you talk about Super Bowl MVPs, when I look in the, you know, the main lobby, he has three of them, so it's like I gotta catch up, right? You know, so it's great to see, though. He's a great leader, and I love being in this room with him.
2: Hey, one's a lot. Three's just ridiculous.
3: Yeah, that's crazy, man. And he still won more, so it's great to see.
4: That's Kenneth Walker III with Scott Van Pelt. I'm sure it was a great interview. All I could listen to was the crowd. I was listening to the chants. Like, hey, that was amazing.
1: When SBP says it's a very college atmosphere there, he was spot on.
4: Yeah, he was.
1: Because hearing that crowd, and remember, this is very much after the game, right?
4: This is not, you know
1: what I mean? This is not like the game just went final, and it's like, all right, hey, here we go. That was a good amount of fans still there, you know, celebrating, and, you know, even Scott Van Pelt was getting some love. I think they were calling him, what, Scotty Too Hottie or whatever?
4: Yeah, Scotty Too Hottie.
1: Right.
4: Scotty Too Hottie.
1: Shouting out to Kenneth Walker, obviously. Like, I mean, they deserved it. They had a heck of a night. I mean, that's all I can really say. Mm-hmm. You know, the Broncos, I went into this game thinking the Broncos defense was going to show up and show out. I went into this game thinking there was questions about Mahomes and how healthy he was going to look, or is he going to be close to his normal self. And I think we could all agree he's still got plenty of work to do. But when you evolve your game like the Chiefs have and add a dude like Kenneth Walker, who did not get fat and happy, did not get Super Bowl MVP, get a free agent deal and say, okay, I made it, I arrived, and still runs like he has something to prove, that's the way to get it done, especially early on while you wait for your guy to get back to his normal self.
4: Yeah, and I feel like in Seattle, there's such a group mentality that I don't know how many people immediately thought of Kenneth Walker when they thought of the Seattle Seahawks.
1: Right.
4: And I'm not saying it's a problem.
1: No, everyone thought about their defense first, I think, you know?
4: Yeah, exactly.
1: And then Jackson Smith and Jigba.
4: Right. And then you get to Kenneth Walker, who was the Super Bowl MVP.
1: Right.
4: But I think some of which was, let me go to another team, the stable, that we know is good. And I'll get a little bit of shine because they haven't had a good running back in a while.
1: Let me go to a team that needs me.
4: There you go.
1: And Kansas City needed Kenneth Walker, no doubt about that. Matter of fact, we'll hear how much they needed him from Andy Reid. We'll do that next here on Game Night on ESPN Radio.
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4: In the NBA, the Clippers owner Steve Ballmer says he will accept the league's punishment for salary cap circumvention. Ballmer apologized to Clippers fans, employees, and fellow NBA owners, saying he accepts responsibility as the team's principal owner. Meanwhile, the Clippers and the Raptors have agreed to complete the blockbuster trade that will send Kawhi Leonard back to Toronto. The deal was initially agreed upon in June, but was paused during the NBA's investigation. It is expected to go through after a formal trade call. Let's take a look at some scores around Major League Baseball. The Dodgers punched their tickets to the postseason after a 4-1 victory to the Reds. The Yankees are headed to October after an 8-3 victory over the Twins. The Cubs beat the Braves tonight 7-3. Orioles down the Mets 2-1, and the Guardians fall to the White Sox 7-3. On Monday Night Football, it looked like the same old Kansas City Chiefs as they beat the Denver Broncos 31-10. Pat Mahomes 15-27, 184 yards passing, 2 touchdowns and an interception. But the story of the night with Kenneth Walker III, 23 carries, 173 yards, and a touchdown. Broncos didn't fare so well. Bo Nix, 17-28, 131 yards passing, touchdown, and an interception. Coming up next, we'll hear from Kansas City Chiefs head coach Andy Reid on game night with Q Myers and me, Emmett Golden.
29: Coming up in the Tuesday edition of Unsportsmanlike with Chris Candy, Michelle Small, and me, Evan Cohen, the Kansas City Chiefs get a huge divisional win at home against the Broncos, but did they do enough to prove the doubters wrong and that the AFC still runs through KC? 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
1: Mahomes in the pocket trying to keep the play alive. Moving left, scrambles, 10 for the 5, diving for the end zone, touchdown! Kansas City, 9 months after ACL surgery, Patrick Mahomes runs it in from 15 yards out.
2: After 6-11 a year ago, the great Patrick Mahomes, 9 months after ACL, MCL surgery, back on the field, and the Chiefs get a 31-10 victory over the Denver Broncos.
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3: Emmett, as soon as I saw Patrick Mahomes scramble and pick up that touchdown early in the game, I realized, nothing to be too concerned of when it comes to the knee. My man is going to be okay. He had scrambled, picked up a touchdown. It was called back because of a penalty. And then he said, no problem. I'll run it back. I'll do it again. And the second run was even stronger and even more convincing than the first run. And that's when I knew, oh, boy, it might be a problem this evening for the Denver Broncos as they take on the Kansas City Chiefs. The highlights coming in courtesy of 96.5 The Fan here on ESPN Radio on Game Night on the all-new ESPN app. And Emmett, again, that just to me, what the Chiefs were able to do, the game plan they came in

0: of the game and the speed and all that. I mean, he's standing right there seeing it, and he had a couple RPOs in there. So it, I thought that was important, yeah.
1: Hey, did you want to see Patrick take off that early in the game, just kind of get himself in the middle of the scrum?
0: Once you put him in the game, he's going to play, and you better be confident in that. And if it meant running, you know, the only thing I'd ask is that you get down, and he did that for the most part.
1: You think it was good for him, too, though? He kind of got, you know, kind of the...
0: Yeah, he kept saying he wanted to get that one hit, and he would be right back in the flow. I'm not sure I agreed with that part, but it was kind of how it worked.
1: And did you think what enabled him to kind of get more of a rhythm after, I think it's 2-for-12 to start the game? What needed to happen for him to get more flow?
0: Yeah, just probably some of the plays that we gave him. I'll take the blame on that one. We mixed some things up there after the 2-and-12, so.
2: You guys had seen Kenneth in practice so often that you hadn't really gotten to see him do this for your team. Did it surprise you about what you saw? Was it anybody thought he was going to be?
0: Well, I don't want to take anything away from him because he did. He did a really nice job, so. And you never know going in how many times you're going to give him the ball. I mean, that's not a calculated thing. So that you can do, you got to be making yards. And for him to play the way he did, I thought was spectacular. It was something you hoped for, and you got to see it where he was the main guy there, and did a great job with it. I'll also say that Emmett did a nice job, too, when he had an opportunity to get in there. Both those guys, their contact balance is ridiculous, and so they got a lot of yards after contact, and that's a special thing to have there.
3: Yeah. Andy, last week, Patrick Mahomes said on his way out, he didn't want us to ask about the knee anymore, and now we don't have to. Just what did that touchdown and just his energy kind of do for the rest of, you know, the offense to get out there and do that right away?
0: Yeah, I think the guys were fired up to see him. The offensive line that's a different world, that group. They live in a different world there. And so their goal was to keep him clean and to make sure the runner got over 100 yards. They accomplished both things. And so they take a lot of pride in that.
4: How much do you think of your defensive performance? We haven't talked much about that. Less than 200 yards.
0: No, it was unbelievable. Yeah, Spags had a great game plan for this crew, and when you're playing that kind of defense, you can do things on offense and take chances. And I thought they bared down. I thought the defensive line was tremendous in the run and the pass game. Their transition from the run stopping to transitioning into the play action game, I thought was great. Our secondary flying around. It's great to get 38 back in the mix. You know, Snead he might have been the happiest guy out there to have an opportunity to get back on the field and play. And he's going to be real sore tomorrow. And but he sure did a nice job, as they all did. I mean, they all, listen, you can write the whole thing.
5: Coach, you and multiple players last season mentioned energy and maybe a lack of it to start the games. It looked like you guys were juiced tonight. Did it feel different? And if so, what do you attribute that to?
0: Well, you can't help it. I mean, it's Monday night and you have these fans here that were unbelievable, man. I mean, you feel that energy, and it's a long season. We got to keep building.
6: Hey, Andy, I got a couple things. One, can you tell us about that touchdown at the goal line when you had Fields in the game and flips it to Walker? And then secondly, I want to ask about a big picture question.
0: Chris Berman sent me that play. So that's a 1936er right there. So it was, honestly, it was, but it, it was a great play. Yeah, so they executed it well.
6: When did you put it in?
0: We did it in training camp. I mean, yeah, we've run it before, just not that smooth.
7: I love Andy Reid. Look at how big of a flex that is. Oh yeah, Chris Berman sent me that play, and I decided to do it in an NFL game.
8: I'm surprised that he answered the question.
7: Yeah,
8: most coaches don't want to say anything about plays, and I know it was out there on film already. But
7: right, yeah,
8: normally
7: I mean, he burnt it.

0: You know what I'm saying?
1: Yeah, I mean, they already burnt it because it's on film, but most of the time they don't even want to talk about it. So I'm actually surprised that he went into details, and especially when he was asked, you know, well, when did you install it? He's like, and that's why I felt like he kind of bounced around a little, like, training camp.
0: I thought he did that because, I mean, the obvious answer is training camp. You know, it's week one.
1: Yeah, for sure.
0: You know, so that's why I thought he and I give him credit because he, some coaches would have been a smart aleck in that situation, and he wasn't. So I give him credit for that because that's kind of how I read that one.
1: No, I'm right there with you. I just, you know, it's like I said, sometimes, you know, and some, all coaches are different, I feel like.
0: No,
1: you know,
0: doubt.
1: Look, all rules at different teams are different, right? Mm-hmm. There's teams where you can go and attend practice and, you know, you could film a lot of different things, and you could tweet things out. Other teams are more buttoned up, and
0: right.
1: So it's always you know, whatever the coach feels. At the end of the day, like you said, he already burned the play. It's out there on film, so they know about it. It does remind me though when he did, and Raider fans are still angry to this day about it, where they did that ring around the rosy.
0: Yeah,
1: we're sitting in the press box like, what the hell are they doing?
0: They came out, scored a touchdown.
1: Man, they were having fun with that one.
0: But, like, really think about the confidence that you have to have in your players to do things like that.
1: Right.
0: You got to empower your players to do that stuff. And then the players have to take responsibility by executing it properly. Because if you don't, you're never going to call anything crazy again. But if you empower your players to say, we're going to do something wild, and they execute it, then you're going to keep on doing it.
1: Yeah, and you only have so much time, you know, to be able to go over so many different plays. So a play like that, you have to assume is not getting a whole lot of practice time because you have so much other that you have to install. And, again, you've got to use your time so wisely with the way that the CBA is set up. There's no two-a-days anymore. There's, you know, there's no any of those extended practices. So you only have so much time to get as much in as possible. So, you know, for the players to be able to pick that up. But, again, going up, you know, to what Andy Reid just said, oh, we've ran it before, just not as smooth. So there, it happens like that.
0: Times where it looked like a different play because it worked. You know what I'm saying?
1: Exactly. So, you know, it's the creativity of Andy Reid, and it worked to perfection in that moment. Again, Kansas City gets the easy victory to close out week one of Monday Night Football there, 31-10 over the Denver Broncos. He's Emmett Golden. I'm Q Myers. On the other side of things, Bo Nix. What was his experience like with Davis Webb calling plays? What did he feel that was the biggest issues in that game for Denver? We'll actually hear from Bo Nix next here on Game Night on ESPN Radio on the all-new ESPN app.
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15: Hey, it's Evan Cohen. Coming up Tuesday, the Kansas City Chiefs get a huge divisional win at home against the Broncos. But did they do enough to prove the doubters wrong and that the AFC still runs through them? 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

0: mixed with orange shoes. Feet slightly staggered, 3rd and 11. Pressure on him in the pocket. He throws left near side, intercepted at midfield. Picked off by the Chiefs, Mansoor Delane. That didn't take long. The 6th overall pick in the draft. The Chiefs get a sack and a pick on the first Bronco drive of the season.
1: Bo Nix intercepted on his first pass of the 2026 season, and it's a rookie that picks him off. Mansoor Delane, highlight coming in courtesy of 96.5 The Fan. It's game night here on ESPN Radio. The all-new ESPN app, SiriusXM Channel 80, and TuneIn were presented by Progressive Insurance. He's Emmett Golden. I'm Q Myers. As many questions as I had about Patrick Mahomes coming into the game, coming off a major injury, I had questions about Bo Nix coming off a major injury. And I know who Patrick Mahomes is.
2: Right.
1: Been fully healthy.
2: Right.
1: I still don't know, even though he's been to the playoffs both years in his career, I still don't know at this stage of the game who Bo Nix is.
2: Yeah, it's like you have to ask yourself a question. Is he a top quarterback or is he a decent quarterback with a great defense? No shame in that at all.
1: Look, you can win a lot of games that way.
2: Yeah, you win Super Bowls that way. You know, but we didn't really know because it could have been either. And even, you know, tonight the defense was bad and he was bad. 17 to 28, 131 yards passing, touchdown, that interception. And he was sacked 4 times as well.
1: He had 3 fumbles on the night. He only lost one of them, but he fumbled 3 times.
2: Yeah, and that was like C.J. Stroud at the end of last year, you know?
1: Yeah.
2: And then we see, and again, these are young quarterbacks who we're going to have ups and downs. We're so quick to crown guys and throw them in the trash. Like, we're so quick to do that with young quarterbacks, and sometimes I think it's a little more complex than that. But tonight, one thing is for sure is that Bo Nix, he looked like he didn't have the answers to the test tonight.
1: Well, maybe he's got the answers right now. Let's go back to Kansas City and hear from the Broncos signal caller.
3: When you look back at that first drive, obviously you have a lot of time to prepare for that. It goes in the game. Kind of what happened from there? It felt like you guys got me back into people, but that drive kind of set a tone where you guys looked at the same offensive.
4: Well, I mean, we just got in long yards with that first down sack. They brought corner cat with the pressure, and we didn't quite get to, the hot, but, I mean, once you get to 2nd and long, you get, a run, get back to 3rd and long, and then they played lurk, and the corner made a really good play off Sut. Sort of felt like he guessed right on the route and did a really good job, made a really good play for a rookie. So I thought we responded well after that in the first half, but just couldn't get back really fully into the game.
3: You guys have always pretty much played close games. Are you surprised that this one went down
4: there? Well, when you give a good team a lot of chances, and when you give a good team short field, long yard situations on 3rd down, a good team like that's going to exploit it. And we just had way too many penalties, way too many negative plays, turnovers, put our defense in bad spots. And, honestly, just from whole offense, whole team, we just didn't play very good.
3: Well, I think it was like 24 days since you guys played against the Packers, real football. I mean, were you guys, did it seem like you're a little rusty or anything like that for this game?
4: Not really.
5: What good comes out of a bad game?
4: That's a great question. I think you learn how important it is, one, to not kill yourself. That goes without saying, but when you do that, in a game like today, it just sort of, raises that a little higher. And I just felt like penalty after penalty after penalty. We just, nobody has good plays to call when you're in 2nd and long and 3rd and long. I mean, the play sheet is very small, and we just didn't put anybody in a good spot today. We really didn't.
3: Do you feel in a way, Davis Webb, first game, calling plays, maybe let him down a little bit with the way the offense executed?
4: Absolutely, absolutely. I think the players did not make it easy on him today. Pretty pitiful, actually. But he was, to me in the headset, he treated it like, he was a pro with it. He was like, hey, next play, here we go. You got this. He shot it with conviction. I thought he really, we called exactly what we prepared for and what we wanted to get to. And we just didn't execute. And then we were behind and just literally, I don't think we did a whole lot of good consistently enough to win the game at all.
6: Well, Brandon Jones gets the interception. You guys get the first spot. How much of a missed opportunity was that?
4: Well, it was huge. That changes the game. They took first interception, scored a touchdown. We take an interception, we literally go backwards and have to settle with a field goal, and you can't win games like that.
7: Well, time for a few more for Bo. Yeah, we know how excited you were to be back on the field to play this first game, so as excited as you were, can you kind of put into words how frustrating it is to have that?
4: Yeah, I think we just let ourselves down. I think it's more disappointing than frustrating. I'm not, necessarily filled with rage right now. It's just sort of we let ourselves down and we shot ourselves in the foot and literally gave ourselves no chance to succeed today and made it easier for them, point blank period. And we know we have to be better. There's a lot of guys in that locker room that are, going to take ownership and going to be better. And, it starts with me. It starts with our offense. And we're going to be better and we have to, we don't have a choice. We don't have a choice but to get better and, just a nasty wake-up call today.
2: Yeah, it'll wake you up. BTA will get your attention. If you know, you know. So, look, it ain't the end of the world. I know this is what we do. Week right. one is what we do.
1: This is a no overreact zone.
2: That's right.
1: No overreact. 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
2: Absolutely. When I say we, I meant in general the media.
1: Okay.
2: And fans.
1: Okay.
2: And like everybody's, there's fans that are like, we're going to the Super Bowl for team that won.
1: Oh, yeah.
2: And then there's fans that's like, man, fire the coach. You know?
1: I found out today the Raiders are going to be the champs this year.
2: Oh, okay. I know it. I know it. It was funny. We have a new intern class at ESPN Cleveland, right?
1: Okay.
2: And I was talking to one of the new interns, and he was like, I can't wait until Monday to see what the reaction is going to be like from fans and what you guys are going to do with it. I said, one of two things. Either it's fire the coach, are we going to the Super Bowl? I said, if they win, we going to the Super Bowl. If they lose, it's fire everybody. The season's over.
1: Yep.
2: And that seems to not be exclusive to just the great city of Cleveland.
1: No, it's not at all. But look, when you're Denver, and I know that they're obviously disappointed by getting ran out of KC the way they did, again, losing 31-10, and it felt like it probably wasn't even that close at certain stages of the game, the way that Kansas City was able to run the rock and Denver really couldn't do anything with it. They'll get that defense turned around. They'll get that defense back where it's supposed to go.
2: Yeah.
1: I think the biggest question for Denver, and this has been my question all offseason, is how does that offense evolve? How does Davis Webb put his thumbprint on even just the play calling? Right, we know the playbook is still the same playbook, but how does he go about doing the play calling? Because something Sean Payton's going to call on first down the first quarter and then set up for the third quarter is not the same thing that he's going to call. You know what I mean? So,
2: right.
1: So it's an art form. It's not playing Madden, right? There's not just one certain play that you call every single time. The really good play callers, they know exactly what they're doing and how they want to set up. More play a chess match than checkers. So that's really what I want to see. How does that offense for the Broncos continue to evolve?
2: I also want to see how long Sean sticks, with Webb as the play caller, because it's got to be tough for Webb. He calls a play, and Sean's like, if he wouldn't have called that play, right?
1: You're
2: like, I wouldn't have quit with this here. Oh, I don't know. I wouldn't have did that. Man, we should have ran more. And that is the danger when you're an offensive play caller as a head coach, when you relinquish those duties. I'll go on wax and say I don't think any coach should ever give up play calling duties. Make sure what got you hired gets you fired. Because once you go away with what got you hired, then the clock just starts ticking. And if not, if you snatch it right back, well, now you just demoralized the person you gave the opportunity to. And now it looks like you don't know what you want to do. You're indecisive. So I'm interested to see how long this lasts. And if I'm Sean Payton, just ride the year out, big dog. You made the decision. Live with it.
1: Yeah, well, I think that, again, I'm assuming that Denver is going to improve. This is just a week one type of situation.
2: Right.
1: So we'll see what the next handful of weeks looks like. But the schedule's not easy for them, right? And so they've got a tough little stretch of games that are coming up that they're going to be playing. And they got some really tough defenses. So I'll tell you what, if they continue to put up only 10 points a game or hover around 10, 14 points a game, it won't be long. Sean Payton will have that play calling back because he's not going to settle for that. You know that.
2: Yeah, especially if he feels like it's slipping away. You know, like, uh-oh, we might not make the playoffs. Oh, he'll take it back. And then it'll still look like desperation to me. You know, if you do it late in the season, it looks like you're desperate. You do it early in the season, it looks like you're indecisive. So damned if you do, damned if you don't. That's why I would have never done it in the first place.
1: He was trying to keep his guy, and he did. He's Emmett Golden. I'm Q Myers. Well, we'll see what Sean Payton has to say about Davis Webb and the Broncos' performance next here on Game Night on ESPN Radio.
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1: There's a new AP poll in college football. The Texas Longhorns sit at the top. They go from 4-1 after beating the Ohio State Buckeyes. The Buckeyes fall out of the top five, currently ranked 6 after losing on the road in Texas. They weren't the only team to drop. Oregon, massive fall, 15 spots. They're now ranked 21st in college football in the AP poll. And then Oklahoma, they fall 13 spots, barely sticking in the top 25. They are 24. Let's take a look at scores around Major League Baseball. The White Sox beat the Guardians 7-3 to stay atop the AL Central. The Tigers defeated the Blue Jays 6-5. Dodgers punched their ticket to the postseason with a 4-1 victory over the Reds. The Yankees did so as well after they beat the Twins 8-3. Giants fall to the Cardinals 2-1. Padres beat the Rockies 8-7. And the Mariners fall to the Angels 6-4. Monday Night Football saw the Kansas City Chiefs beat the Denver Broncos 31-10. The story of the night was the performance by Kenneth Walker III, 23 carries, 173 yards rushing, and a touchdown. Also had a receiving touchdown as well. Coming up, we'll hear from Sean Payton, the Broncos head coach, on game night with Q Myers and me, Emmett Golden.
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3: Yeah, well, Patrick during the week told us he was good with quick movements. Midway through camp, he wasn't even feeling the knee anymore. He said, the only thing is I just haven't been hit. He got hit tonight, but he and his Chiefs get a win tonight, an emphatic win over a divisional rival. And they walk out of here with a 31-10 win. Next week, we're in L.A. for the Giants and Rams. 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
4: That's how Monday Night Football got wrapped up. The Chiefs and the Broncos, courtesy ESPN, and Kansas City all day, every day. 31-10 victory over the Denver Broncos, closing out week one of the NFL. It is game night here on ESPN Radio. The all-new ESPN app, SiriusXM, Channel 80, and TuneIn were presented by Progressive Insurance alongside Emmett Golden. I'm Q Myers. And Emmett, if you look up and down the board, like we talk about the Denver Broncos defense and you know how good they are, but honestly, it was the Kansas City Chiefs defense that really had their way with them. Between the run game of Kansas City and the way that the Chiefs played defense and played really physical and came out and made a play. I mean, their rookie made an interception on the first pass play. I mean, that you have to give them a lot of credit for what they were able to do and really frustrate the Broncos all night long.
1: Yeah, just like I said, the Broncos got caught off guard with the Chiefs' offensive game plan. It looks like the Broncos' offense got caught off guard with the Chiefs' defensive game plan because obviously Bo Nix really struggled with that, and they just never got any flow to them. You know, they kind of scored early. They get a touchdown. They actually answered the touchdown that the Chiefs scored, 7-7. You go, okay, here we go. It kind of was it, you know, outside of a field goal in the third quarter. So the Chiefs played a big role into the Denver Broncos struggling. But, yeah, it was a tough night all the way around for them.
4: And I'm sure the Broncos would have liked to get more production from their ground game. Like the Chiefs were able to do. The Broncos only carried the rock 15 times, and they actually were pretty good. They weren't bad at it at all. They rushed for 61 yards. So if you're doing the math, it's about 4 yards a pop, which is not bad. Problem is they didn't have enough attempts. enough attempts, and then when you look at what Bo Nix did from the passing game, it wasn't very good either. I mean, it just wasn't good enough to make up for not being able to rush the ball as many times as they'd like. Again, 4 yards per carry is not bad. You just got to carry the rock 20, 25 times, and they only carried the ball 15. So how is Sean Payton feeling about that offense and the overall performance of his team? Let's go back to KC and hear from him.
5: Sean, just first of all, offensively, do you think it was execution plan?
6: There were a number of places we have to look. Our third down numbers weren't good. Our rushing numbers weren't good. Pick your spot.
7: Game plan. initially was more rushing attempts early?
6: Yeah, look, some of the rushing attempts became RPOs, but we'll have a chance to watch it tomorrow.
7: Does it make it maybe even more disciplined? I mean, you guys anticipated that we're going to run Kenneth Walker so much to take some pressure off.
6: Yeah, we did. Look, the time of possession, we put our defense in some short fields, but collectively, you know, we didn't tackle well enough. Then the game became one-dimensional. Really the antithesis of how you beat a good team on the road. It's that simple. So,
8: hey, Sean, what was it like for you personally, given the fact that the play calling has been turned over and you're processing a different?
6: Yeah, look, it was just as a head coach always, whether you're calling the plays or you're not, you know, it's regardless of who's calling the plays, when you have a game like that and you're the head coach, you know, it's frustrating, it's disappointing. And I don't know that the feeling is any different whether you're calling them or not, honestly.
7: Did Bo get sped up? I mean, obviously it goes the early pick, but did you see him sped up?
6: We'll see it on tape, but, you know, a lot of long yardage, a lot of throws, not enough runs.
9: Sean, do you point to what you think had Walker rolling so long?
6: Well, look, the time of possession, the field position, and then, you know, the big run was one that hurt. You know, bounces outside. We don't set an edge. We miss a tackle. That one hurt. You know, that was, I don't know how many yards, but.
10: A lot of the focus going into the game was on Kansas City's inexperienced offensive tackles. You got only two sacks. What was the result?
6: Yeah, well, when you think about it, number one, Patrick's super smart. Ball's coming out. You know, some quick screens, touchdown on one of them, hot on one of them. You know, so. You know, they weren't going to just sit there with him in the pocket on seven-step drops, and understandably so. And so they had a good plan. Ball was coming out fast. And, yeah.
11: Coach, what did you see on that first interception from Bo?
6: Well, it was Thief, you know. And corner jumped inside with good technique and, you know, almost played right underneath it. But I'm pretty sure it was a four-man rush.
12: With the short week, how do you balance processing and learning?
6: We have to have tomorrow. Like, you know, tomorrow we can't escape. You know, being able to put this game, to honestly watch it collectively, you know, as a team, as coaches, and then it becomes a little bit more mental early in the week.
12: Sean, that was reporting before the game about last year, Drew Brees and all that. Do you have a comment on that?
6: I just know that I was the odd man out. I never heard anything about it, and so it was never came to anything. I was only told about it later.
1: Yeah, you talk about what I heard there was run the ball. We didn't run it enough. We didn't run it enough. So I think I know what that meeting with the offensive coordinator tonight or tomorrow is going to sound like. You talked about 4 yards a carry. They really only had 4 yards a pass, too,
4: right.
1: 4.7. So there weren't a lot of yards out there for the Broncos tonight.
4: No, what I heard from Sean Payton was exactly what you said, was that they needed to run the ball. But I also heard him send a shot, I would say. It might have been a soft shot, but it was a shot to the OC and the quarterback. He said a lot of those runs at the end became what? RPOs.
1: Yep.
4: And they obviously, the RPOs turned into pass attempts. There's too many passes. They threw the ball 28 times, which to me is not overdoing it.
1: Especially when you're down.
4: Right. You know? I always like to be around the 30, you know, pass attempt mark. You know, I don't like when quarterbacks get up there 35, 40. I think that's, you know, over the top. That means that they're not having a balanced attack. But again, it's those 15 runs, which means that, one, they didn't have the ball. They didn't sustain drives. And if you look at the time of possession, that tells you that Kansas City had the ball for over 33 minutes while Denver only had it over 26 minutes.
1: Mm-hmm.
4: So, you know what I mean? So there's a big discrepancy when it comes to time of possession. But, yeah, there's no doubt about it that Sean Payton wanted to run the ball a lot more, wanted to see the team run the ball a lot more than they did on Monday Night Football. The other thing is they were expecting a heavy dose of the run game. And they still weren't able to stop it.
1: That hurts more than anything. It's one thing if you get caught off guard, then you're like, all right, man, we just, you know, we didn't see it. That's on us. Our bad. No, when you're like, oh, they're going to run it and we're going to stop them, and you dedicate a week full of practice stopping a run and you can't, it's emasculating. You're right. You know what I'm saying? It's like, man, we just can't stop this team. So you could tell early that the Broncos were affected by how, for lack of a better way to describe it easily, that the Kansas City Chiefs were able to run the ball.
4: Two big plays I look at for Kansas City's offense. Fourth and one, Denver's defense doesn't set the edge. Kenneth Walker goes for 60 yards. Sean Payton, when we're listening to him talk, he said, I don't know how far it was. I was like, 60 yards?
1: Yep.
4: It was 60 yards. I know exactly how far it was. 60 yards to the house. That was on fourth and one. Didn't set the edge. And then the Rashee Rice touchdown catch, right? He bounces, literally bounces off a defender. So, you know, he said they didn't set the edge and they didn't tackle well. Mm-hmm. That's because they tried to kind of shoulder check instead of trying to wrap up. And you see that a lot. I saw that a lot during training camp, just because, you know, they're not wrapping up at training camp. They're not taking guys to the ground. They're not doing any of that. So I saw a lot of, like, shoulder checking, just trying to thud them instead of actually tackling them. Well, guess what? In a real live game, thudding ain't going to work. And that's what it looked like that they tried to do. Mahomes hits Rice, and they just basically, like I said, give him a little thud, and he bounces right off him, like, bink. Like, no, like that dude had rubber around him or something, you know, that rubber, he just bounced right off of him and basically cruised right into the end zone.
1: Yeah, and that, you know, when we talked to Coach Herm Edwards, and he made that point, and I thought to myself, such a great point, because there are a lot of good defenses that were bad this week. I mean, the Rams were bad this week. You know, the Browns were a top five defense last year. They were bad. You think about the Texans. They gave up 36 points. Right. So there were a lot of teams that you know have good defenses, and the Broncos here tonight gave up 31 points that just did not look like they were good at all. But, again, it's so early. Let's give it 5-6 games and see where it goes. Because as the great Coach Herm Edwards said, these are preseason games that count.
4: 5-6 games. Next, Jaguars. After that, Rams. After that, 49ers. After that, Chargers. After that, Seahawks. That's the next slate of games for the Denver Broncos. Again, Jaguars, Rams, 49ers, Chargers, Seahawks.
1: So you want to be a playoff team, eh? You know, that's what it gets you. It gets you a tougher schedule the next season to see if you really can earn it. And I think that's also one of the reasons you see so many teams go in and out of the playoffs each year. Not to say it was a fluke, but things change so dramatically from year to year in the NFL.
4: Absolutely. Well, I'll tell you what, Patrick Mahomes looked a lot better than I expected to see him, especially using his legs. Does he still need to knock off some of the rust? Sure. We'll hear from QB1 for the Kansas City Chiefs. We'll hear from him next here on Game Night on ESPN Radio and the all-new ESPN app.
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13: Hey, it's Evan Cohen. 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
1: I don't know how much of a tackle he broke as opposed to just a bad tackle attempt from the Denver Broncos. But either way, the call was accurate. He scored a touchdown on a short little pass, and Rashee Rice did the rest. 96.5 The Fan on the call there. 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Monday Night Football is officially in the books. The Kansas City Chiefs, well, they look like the Kansas City Chiefs. They do it in a different style, but the results are the same. Big victory. Patrick Mahomes returns from injury. 184 total yards, 15 for 27, two touchdowns, did have an interception, only got sacked twice. And you're talking about a Denver Bronco defense that had 68 sacks a season ago. Yeah. And, oh, by the way, the Kansas City Chiefs had a compromised offensive line.
2: And I believe that a lot of this was game planning. I think that they understood, you know, Pat's coming back. You don't want him dropping back 40 times, you know, as you talked about in the last segment. So let's pound this rock. Let's run it 38 times. Let's play action and give him some throws you know he can make. Work like a charm.
1: It really did, and they got the easy victory, and a lot of the heavy lifting was done by the ground game, as you mentioned, especially with Kenneth Walker the third. But let's hear from Patrick Mahomes. How did he feel in his return, and what do you think about the big victory that the Chiefs had? Here he is.
3: Patrick, can you go through that first touchdown, that first series, what that meant to kind of get you guys charged up, and to you?
4: Yeah, I mean, first off, starts with the defense, you know, getting the stop, getting the ball to us with the interception in their territory, and then getting the run game going, getting into the red zone, and then finishing it. You know, I think last year we got some of those penalties in the red zone. We weren't able to finish drives, and so to be able to do that against that defense, who was, I think, number one in the red zone last year, it was big. And for me, running, like I said, I wasn't going to, and going for the end zone, it kind of gave me that confidence that I can go out there and be myself.
3: And did you sort of start feeling like yourself right away? I mean, I know you would have, you know, getting a rhythm faster.
4: Yeah, I think I feel like I was moving around fast. I think I was a little quick with my reads. I think there were some people that if I would have just got to the second and third read, they were open, especially earlier in the game. But I tried to force a few things early, and then I had a few overstrides, which, I mean, it's kind of part of it, but I got to get back to being balanced where I can make those throws. And when I overstride, it goes a little bit lower, so you can see that some throughout the game.
3: What, if anything, were you most nervous about coming into this?
4: Yeah, I mean, if I was going to say anything, it was probably just get hit on it, but, like, I just wanted to play. Like, I'd done so much rehab and so much work to kind of put myself in this position. I just wanted to get out there and play. Like, this is what you do it for, and I was able to play and go out there, and my guys around me kind of helped me. So whenever I feel like I didn't play my best football, we still were able to go out there and beat a really good football team pretty well. And it's because the guys around me stepped up and knew that they're going to have to help me as I kind of get back into the rhythm of things.
5: On that scramble touchdown early in the game, mm-hmm. Was that the moment that you could say, okay, took the hit, dove into the end zone, made the play?
4: Yeah, for sure. I mean, physically, I think that's the moment. I still got to keep working to get. I want to get some of these passes down the field a little bit more. I think that'll help me out mentally and kind of getting back in the rhythm of things. But that was definitely the moment physically to kind of say that I all this work's paid off. Like, I didn't feel anything. It's still a process. I got to still keep getting better and better and stay on top of it. But this is obviously a great first week.
3: A couple of quick things, Patrick. Andy said the play when Fields was on the field with you on some play in 1936.
4: Yeah. You should have seen the tape on it.
3: What's that called?
4: It was called Heisman. Heisman, it was, I think, I can't remember who exactly ran it because it was in black and white, and it was very scratchy when we were watching it. But it was a play that Coach Heck brought to us. I'm sure Coach Reed has an imprint as well, and we designed it, and I just knew it was going to score, and hopefully that can set some stuff up. You know, Justin's got a lot of ability to running the ball and throwing the ball as well, and so hopefully that's just the first iteration of it.
6: What's next? I mean, obviously tonight was fantastic offensively, but what's next as far as getting the wide receivers involved? She rises one catch, Xavier really just a couple.
4: Where she had two, I think. I got to be better. I mean, at the end of the day, I have to be better. And it's there was times where those guys were open, and I was a little bit quick with my reads and getting the ball out of my hand. And I have to have the trust in the offensive line. I have to have the trust in myself that I can stand taking the hits. But it's a good start as far as just being out there and playing. But those guys were getting open, and I think y'all will see on tape if I, like, just trusted in it and stay in the pocket and make those throws, I can hit some of those guys down the field. And so I think that would just come with more trust in me and trust in the knee and then trusting the offensive line to make those protections.
0: Pat, I'm sure you guys didn't lack for confidence, but I wonder if Andy used the term before, like seeing mm-hmm. what happens from the work. I mean, what's the significance of this win and sort of winning what you did with the cross-the-board effort?
4: Yeah, I mean, that's a good football team. I mean, they were in the AFC Championship for a reason. They have a lot of great players, and they're coached very well. And so for us to go out there and win like that, obviously that's the first step. It shows that all that work in training camp, it paid off. But how can we be better? I mean, like we were just talking about, like I got to be better in the pass game. If we're going to run the ball like this, defenses are going to come up and try to force us to pass it. And I have to be able to showcase that we can do that. And so that'll come. And that's why we're just in the very beginning of the season, and we had a great game. But how are we going to build on it, and how are we going to get better? And that starts with me, and it kind of feeds throughout the entire team.
2: Mahomes after the 31-10 victory over the Broncos, and he sounds like his old self again. That's kind of my takeaway from that.
1: I'll tell you what, I think he told us a lot of truth, because as much as I'm saying that he looked really confident, when he talks about he was going through his reads really quickly, that is letting it be known that he's still not quite trusting. And he said it, I mean, straight up, like maybe it's just a little bit more trust and, you know, trust in my offensive line that they're going to protect me and protect my knee. And so there's still an element of that. And that's why even in the summer, Emmett, when we were talking about this and was he going to get back to his old self, I kept saying he's going to be healthy. It's between the ears. And so when I hear that he sped up a little bit and he didn't really allow his progressions to you know, come to fruition, or else he could have hit some guys that were open. One, I appreciate the honesty. And two, it's just now that's what we're seeing in game one. What will it look like in game five? What will it look like in game? You know what I mean? Like, how does he progress? But that's just raw truth right there. And that's what it is. He showed that he was healthy. I mean, he ran right down the middle of the field. He took a hit, got into the end zone. He did it not once, but twice. It's still... is in his mind like, hey, I gotta react quickly because, well, you know, something's gonna happen. You know, the pocket's gonna collapse around me. I'm gonna be in harm's way, and more importantly, my knee is gonna be in harm's way.
2: And that, I mean, it's reasonable, you know, to expect.
1: That's more than reasonable. It's literally expected.
2: Yeah.
1: He just said that it happened.
2: Right. I mean, if I stub my toe, I might be a little careful here and there as I'm walking around.
1: Ring the bell,
2: I'm just saying,
1: just ring the
2: you
1: bell.
2: Know, sometimes you ain't never hit your toe on
1: you
2: the
1: You were doing
2: the
1: so well. I hadn't rang the bell on you all night. You get right to the finish line, and you decide you're going to just lay it on there. You're like Baker Mayfield. You're about to run into the end zone, and you fumble it.
2: What? I mean, hey, I got paid. You know what I'm saying? So I ain't as focused as I used to be.
1: Oh, so you ain't waiting for a contract is what you're telling
2: me.
1: You already got yours.
2: Right. Man, I'm in a contract year every year, dog.
1: Emmett fumbled at the goal line. Unbelievable. Yeah,
2: right. We're not committing to you, dog. We're going to make you earn it every year.
1: I heard that. So, again, and that's exactly why Kansas City had the game plan that they did. Knowing that, you know, Patrick was still going to... you know, be testing his knee. And every week it's going to be a test, right? And you know, every defense, and I'm sure especially going up against Denver, knowing how many sacks the Denver Broncos had on opposing teams last season and, you know, having a compromised offensive line, I'm sure in his mind he said, I'm going to have to help out the young rookie that never played left tackle in college. Never played left tackle in college. His task is to protect the blind side of only Patrick Mahomes coming off a knee injury.
2: Yeah, that's a big spot.
1: Right. Hey, no pressure, dog.
2: Yeah.
1: He's only the franchise.
2: But at least he has veterans around him.
1: Yeah.
2: And I think that helps out the young players.
1: Absolutely. So the Chiefs get it done 31-10, closing out week one. SportsCenter All Night's coming up next on ESPN Radio, the all new ESPN app, SiriusXM Channel 80, and tune in.
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25: Mahomes in the pocket, trying to keep the play alive. Moving left, scrambles, 10 for the 5-5 for the end zone, touchdown! City.
18: The Yankees try to clinch a playoff spot in Minnesota.
26: Driven deep to left field. There it goes! See ya! The captain's back. A long three-run home run.
18: Scooble is on the mound as the Dodgers try to punch their ticket to the postseason.
27: The 0-2, Stewart. Strikes out swinging, just flails at a changeup. That is a six-pitch, sixth inning for Scooble.
18: Plus, the White Sox and Guardians start a critical series in Cleveland.
28: The 0-2 to Mydra. He reaches out and lines a base hit past the drawn-in infield. Out into left center, Peters will score. It's 2-0.
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29: The chase for Super Bowl 61 began this weekend. 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A couple more teams heading to baseball's postseason party. That's on the way. But we still have 32 teams alive for the NFL postseason. A couple of those potential contenders meeting in Kansas City Monday, wrapping up week number one.
18: Broncos at Chiefs.
29: Monday Night Football. Denver had the ball first, although didn't keep it very long.
30: Knicks with orange shoes. Feet slightly staggered. 3rd and 11. Pressure on him in the pocket. He throws leg near side. Intercepted at midfield. Picked off by the Chiefs. Mansoor Delane. That didn't take long. The 6th overall pick in the draft. The Chiefs get a sack and a pick on the first Bronco drive of the season.
29: Third play of the game, in fact. 10 plays later, the guy who is 9 months removed from tearing his ACL.
30: Mahomes has Kelce in an offset position. Now he shifts to a right slot. Mahomes in the pocket trying to keep the play alive. Moving left, scrambles, 10 for the 5, diving for the end zone, touchdown! Kansas City, 9 months after ACL surgery, Patrick Mahomes runs it in from 15 yards out. And for Mahomes, his 20th rushing touchdown.
29: 96.5 The Fan. Denver responds with a touchdown drive, and the game would be tied at 7 after the first quarter. But this game ultimately would belong to the Chiefs.
30: The Chiefs hand it off. Walker trying to get to the outside. Does so at the 45 midfield. 45 of the Broncos. 40, 30, 25. And in, stays in bounds. 10, 5, touchdown! Kansas City on fourth down and one. It's a home run. 60-yard run by Ken Walker III.
29: The Chiefs, who led by a touchdown at the half, turned to the reigning Super Bowl MVP in the third quarter, Kenneth Walker, with that 60-yard touchdown run. Big night for Walker. More on that in a moment. But it was also a big night for Patrick Mahomes, who did help put the game away.
30: And now the Chiefs go with Justin Fields in the lineup along with Mahomes. It's a single-wing play. They toss it inside to Kenneth Walker. Touchdown, Kansas City. The Chiefs went two quarterbacks in a three-point stance. Patrick Mahomes was in a three-point stance behind the center. So was Justin Fields. And then they flip it inside to Ken Walker III. It's a single-wing play for a touchdown. The Chiefs go back to the 1930s to get this touchdown. And it is 30-10 Kansas City.
29: 96.5 The Fan. The Chiefs with that 31-10 win at home over the Broncos to close out week number one. Chiefs with 220 yards rushing, third most in the game under Andy Reid since 2013. Kenneth Walker, 23 carries, 173 yards. Also had three catches for 18 yards and a touchdown. Also scored on that 60-yard touchdown run. All that in his Chiefs debut. Most rushing yards by a Chiefs player in a game.

0: Honestly, I didn't. You know, especially when we first came out, it was like fourth down and we still ran the ball. So I'm like, yeah, we really finna be running all night. So it's good, though. You know, they trust me. They trust the running backs and they trust that we're going to be able to move the ball from the run game.
1: Right. So fourth and one, the goal is first down. Mm-hmm. You're like, the hell with that. Let's get a touchdown. Mm-hmm. You could just describe for us that play.
0: Yep. Honestly, it was down the middle, but I seen it. We was doing that often in the game and, you know, they crashed down. So I seen it was one-on-one with the corner. And then I just off to the races from there.
1: How much do you feel like these body blows take a toll when you see a really good team not being able to bring you and Emmett down to the ground?
0: Yeah, take a toll on them, you mean?
1: Yeah, exactly.
0: Yeah, you know, the run game, it's a process. You know, you got to continuously go at it. So I feel like once you keep running it like that, you know, they wear down. And, you know, you keep running for four quarters and, you know, it opens up later on in the game.
1: You've watched this team from afar. They've done remarkable things during your time in the league and before. To be part of it, to see it from the inside, to see Mahomes and the work that went into tonight, what's that like?
0: It feels good to be able to come out here. You know, the training camp, like I talked about, OTAs, all the work we put in, you know, it's cool to be able to see us it paying off, you know, when we come out here and play together as brothers. You know, getting to know Pat, Trav, and all the guys, like, more just not from football, but off the field, how great people they are. And, you know, it's cool to be able to see that and be a part of it.
1: It's a long season, man. Mm-hmm. Is there any amount of, I don't know if I want this many touches every mm-hmm. single week. What's your attitude about that?
0: Oh, no. Honestly, it's just being disciplined and, you know, I know I got a lot of carries this game, so tomorrow go recover and being disciplined and consistent on my recovery, eating right, sleeping right. So I'm never shying away from carries, catches, or none of that. You know, I'm inviting it. You know, I love that. So anytime I can make a positive impact on my team, I will.
2: Walker, fourth running back in NFL history with at least 190 yards from scrimmage and multiple touchdowns in his first game with a team. 60-yard touchdown run on fourth and one, second longest rushing touchdown on fourth down since 2000. Chiefs get the 31-10 win over the Broncos. He kept running, too. Chiefs breaking 19 tackles, 11 of them from Walker. Denver coach Sean Payton.
3: We look, the time of possession, we put our defense in some short fields, but collectively, you know, we didn't tackle well enough. Then the game became one-dimensional. Really the antithesis of how you beat a good team on the road. It's that simple. So,
2: Broncos, the first team in NFL history to lose the season opener by at least 20 points after having at least 14 wins the previous season. Bo Nix, 131 yards, touchdown, interception, three fumbles, one of them lost, and he was sacked four times in the loss.
4: Well, when you give a good team a lot of chances and when you give a good team short field, long yardage situations on third down, a good team like that's going to exploit it. And we just had way too many penalties, way too many negative plays, turnovers, put our defense in bad spots. And, you know, honestly, just from a whole offense, whole team, we just didn't play very good. I think we just let ourselves down. I think it's more disappointing than frustrating. I'm not, you know, necessarily filled with rage right now. It's just sort of we let ourselves down and we shot ourselves in the foot, literally gave ourselves no chance to succeed today, and made it easier for them, point blank period. And we know we have to be better. There's a lot of guys in that locker room that are going to take ownership and going to be better. And it starts with me, it starts with our offense, and we're going to be better. And we have to, you know, we don't have a choice but to get better. And just a nasty wake-up call today.
2: As for the quarterback on the other side, Mahomes, 184 yards, two touchdown passes. Also ran for a touchdown, ran seven times for 23 yards overall in his first game since tearing his ACL and LCL in his left knee in week 15 of last season.
5: Patrick, when I asked you pregame if you were going to look like yourself, you were like, well, we'll see how it goes. Well, how do you think it went?
6: I think it went really well. I mean, I wasn't expecting to run it that early, but I was able to use my legs early in the game. And then I've been saying it all offseason, man, K-9's going to make a difference. That offensive line and K-9, they took over the game.
5: Told us that you were going to try to avoid taking hits in traffic. It didn't look like you were thinking about, were you even thinking about the knee at all?
6: No, not at all. I mean, you see that goal line, you're a football player and you got to get in the end zone. And so I just try to get in the end zone, be there for my guys, and we were able to get a big win this first week.
5: We're talking about Kenneth Walker. Just what has he brought to this offense?
6: It's a mentality and it's attitude. You know, he sets the tone. We talked about it all week long. Against this defense, you got to set the tone, and that offensive line and those running backs did that. And then we were able to do enough passing the ball to go out there and get a big win.
5: Were you actually down in a three-point stance in that TD toss to him?
6: Yeah, we got that play from a long time ago.

0: So we Coach Reed goes to the archives with Coach Heck. We got an old school play, and it worked out perfectly.
1: We talked about the rookie Khalil Benson before the game. Just what impressed you most about the way he played tonight?
0: Yeah, I mean, people talked about pass blocking, but that man can run block. And when you can set the tone run blocking, that helps out the pass blocking. And so he's strong. He did a great job stepping in, filling in. And that's going to be a great option to have when we get the other guy back. So him and our defense, I'm going to have to give props to our defense, man. They played their tail off against a good offense. And so we'll keep the momentum going. It's still early. You got to get better.
1: Yeah, congratulations on the win and welcome back, Patrick.
0: Yeah, appreciate you.
2: Mahomes. And the Chiefs getting the win. Mahomes improving to 14-2 in his career against the Broncos. It's a dominating performance, especially on the ground for the Chiefs. 31-10 winners over Denver. The guys who called the game on ABC and ESPN, Troy Aikman and Joe Buck.
3: This is a Denver team that came into this game very confident. Vance Joseph very confident. And I think Kansas City... Yeah, they're 6-11. There's been massive turnover on this roster. They still have Patrick Mahomes. They still have Kelce. But what's it going to look like? What are they going to be? Well, they add Kenneth Walker, who ends up setting a new career high in rush yards. It looks different. And they had to ride number 9. And, you know, Mahomes doesn't care. He's been doing this forever. And Andy Reid, he told us he was going to do it. He told the world he was going to stick with a run. He actually did it. Many times he would bail on that, but... they were true to what they said they were going to do, and it's the reason they won.
4: Troy, you had a guy that wore number 22 that was, he could tote the rock and did. Emmitt Smith, the all-time great. When you have that kind of run game, what does it do for a quarterback to lighten the load?
5: Well, it does everything. I mean, it gets you into favorable third downs, which they were over 50% tonight converting there. He had 180 yards passing. Patrick did. And he didn't have to do all the heroics that we've seen from him over the years. I mean, it just takes a tremendous amount of pressure, not to mention what it does for an offensive line. I think, you know, sometimes when you're at home watching these games, you fail to realize when you're constantly in pass protection as an offensive lineman, you know, you're kind of retreating against better athletes, and now they get a chance to come off the ball and punish people. They get into it more. And I think that when you are able to run the football, it creates a toughness and a mentality within your football team that's pretty hard to beat. I mean, this Denver team, I still think they're a really good football team. They're as talented as anyone in the game. But this game wasn't even close right from the start.
4: 9 months ago, the man hurts his knee on this field. Did he give you a sense of who he'll be in a month, 2 months? I mean, will there be a different version? And perhaps tonight there were plays he might not attempt to make, although he did score there on using his legs early. But is there a sense that he'll be different as the year moves on?
5: Well, I think he's going to be Patrick Mahomes. I just, you know, they're not going to go out and run the football like this each and every week. But if that is a part of who they are, and there is some skeptics that say, okay, is Andy going to stick with that? That's not really been his MO over the years. I hope that he does. I'd like to see what that looks like. And for Patrick Mahomes, I'd like to see. It helps your defense. But for Patrick, I think to the naked eye, you're not going to see a difference from Patrick Mahomes, what we've seen in prior years. I think he's going to be a little guarded, knowing what he can do and can't do. I know he says he's great and he's 100%. There's no one who's ever had that kind of knee injury who the second year acknowledges that they weren't quite right the first year back. So I have a hard time believing he's 100%, but he's still going to be Patrick Mahomes and do great things.
2: And he and the Chiefs open up with a win, beating the Broncos 31-10 in Kansas City. 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
6: Not two, not three, not four, not five, not six, not seven. Hey, and when I say that, I really believe it.
2: The number is actually 14. Dodgers tacking on yet another notch in the history book.
7: On the ground off the end of the bat to first. Hernandez ranging to his right, throws to Evan Phillips, covering, a little behind them, but he still retrieves it, steps on the bag, and that's a win for L.A. The Dodgers take the series opener from the Cincinnati Reds, 4-1 the final score, and now 1-4 the postseason streak. 14 consecutive years, the Dodgers are playing postseason ball.
2: AM 570 LA Sports, 14 consecutive years, ties the Braves for the longest playoff streak in baseball history. Braves did it between 1991 and 2005. L.A. manager Dave Roberts.
8: It's great. You should never take this for granted. To be able to play in the postseason is special. And there's a lot of guys that have done this. There's some guys in there that haven't, been a part of something like this. And so I think for me, it's the message was we haven't come close to playing our best baseball yet. And here we are with 12 games left, getting a ticket to the postseason. And that says a lot about this entire organization and just to finish strong. And tonight, Skubal was great, very efficient, really went after those guys. And I thought the defense was sound. Teo obviously got a big hit for us. And, it was good for us to, lose that series and to bounce back and come back the way we did.
2: Skubal, 9 strikeouts in 7 innings, scattering 3 hits. Dodgers beat the Reds 4-1 to clinch their playoff berth. Dodgers winning in Cincinnati. They weren't the only team playing on the road, clinching a postseason spot.
9: Ground ball up the middle. Volpe, 1, on to first. Double play! The Yankees win, and they are going to the postseason. The journey has just begun, but they take that one first step. You got to take one step, even in a marathon, and the Yankees just took it tonight.
2: Yes, Network, what the call is. The Yankees beat the Twins 8-3, clinching their 61st postseason berth in franchise history. That's the most in Major League Baseball. Aaron Judge homering in the win for New York. First home run since May 24th. Monday marking the second time in baseball history, Yankees and Dodgers clinch a playoff berth on the same day. The other came in 1949. Well, who has the pressure this weekend? That's next. 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
5: Amber and Ian.
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1: 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Changes at the college ranks. Florida State firing athletic director Michael Alford on Monday. Football coach Mike Norvell.
2: We started off this morning early, and that's something that hasn't been addressed up to this point. And right now our focus has everything to do with our preparation for Alabama. And, today is the players' day off. I mean, I'll talk to them about it tomorrow when we get them all together. You know, Michael was very active. He's around. When you get news like that, it's always going to have an impact. But right now, everything's about the preparation for what's ahead here on Saturday.
1: FSU at Alabama Saturday. We'll see it on ABC. The change in leadership coming as the Seminoles face some key decisions about that football program earlier on Unsportsmanlike. SportsCenter All Night superfan, Evan Cohen.
3: Since Bobby Bowden walked away, the reality is if Jameis Winston did not go to school at FSU, they have been an utter dumpster fire. So do you hire Deion? Obviously an alum. Deion's been a good coach. He has not been like a great coach outside of when he had Shador and Travis Hunter. But what he could do is raise insane amounts of money.
1: Meanwhile, the head of the program, Senior Associate Athletics Director Bruce Warwick, appointed as interim AD while Florida State conducts a national search. Big game this weekend in Oxford. Number 8 Ole Miss hosting 7th-ranked LSU. Lane Kiffin returning to the school he left last season. Current Rebels coach Pete Golding.
4: We got to prepare the right way this week and get locked in and get focused. A lot going on. You got Ella Langley. You got game day. You got so much other stuff. But to me, it's like high school homecoming for these dudes. Like, if you focus on the wrong right, that homecoming dance ain't very fun after you get your butt beat on a Friday night. So we got to make sure we're doing everything right throughout the week to get the outcome that we want.
1: And it is a homecoming of sorts for Lane Kiffin, but he says the pressure isn't on his team.
5: I told the players today, man, like, you don't have anything to worry about as far as, like, attention on you all week and everything. There's just going to be so much attention, hatred, everything on me. I said, you just get to go play. And I said, really, the pressure's on them. They're the team that, you know, we won 7 games last year. They won 13. They return, you know, 2 Heisman candidates. How often does that ever happen in the same backfield? I mean, we had it one time with Matt Liner and Reggie Bush, and second longest winning streak in the country. So you guys just get to go play, and the pressure's not on you.
1: So things were set up pretty good for success at Ole Miss. So that's why they have the pressure this weekend, at least in the eyes of Lane Kiffin. Earlier on ESPN Radio, our Amber Wilson and Ian Fitzsimmons.
6: You left those Heisman Trophy candidates, right? You left all of that, what you just said. This team had 7 wins. They had 13. They were 18 seconds away from playing for a natty when you said, no, I can't win a national championship at Ole Miss. Lane, I love you, man. Damn, you give us so much stuff.
7: He left because he felt like he couldn't win a national championship there. And then in that soundbite, he is quite literally saying that they have the pressure, essentially, because they should win the national championship because they have 2 Heisman contenders on that team. And then also referencing Matt Leinart and Reggie Bush, who did win the national championship.
6: Amber, it's not just that. Like, his predecessor at LSU, Brian Kelly, left Notre Dame because he didn't think that he could play for a national championship at Notre Dame because of the academic standards. He goes to LSU, fails miserably. You know where Notre Dame was a year after Brian Kelly left? Playing for a national damn championship.
7: Yeah.
6: When you're chasing it, it means you're chasing. Go find it. Go get it. Hey, Lane, I'm sorry, you had it at Ole Miss.
7: Remarkable.
6: 18 seconds away.
7: I know. There's no reason he couldn't have won a national championship, frankly, at Ole Miss. I think that's what we've learned here. But now it's funny that he's flipping it, and he's like, oh, all the pressure is on them because they were such
6: Trinidad
7: a great
6: Chambliss,
7: team.
6: Lacy,
7: such a great team. I had
6: all these
7: such
6: players.
7: A great program. I had to leave it.
6: Lane,
7: it'll
6: I love
7: be fireworks,
6: you.
7: Man. That's not going to be the only soundbite that we get leading up to this weekend.
1: As for the game, what would winning against LSU mean for Ole Miss? ESPN's Pete Thamel.
8: If Ole Miss wins this game, it's eternal. It's a little bit like UNC ending Coach K's career, right? The stakes aren't going to be as high in the game. I want to be clear about that because it's not going to be in the NCAA tournament. But I do think that there is something that would last forever. There would be T-shirts and bar signs and pictures. Like if some random backup nickel picks up a fumble on a kickoff and runs it in, that guy won't pay for a drink in the state of Mississippi for the rest of his life. You know what I mean? I think it's that type of just intense, intense focus is going to be on this game.
1: And we will see it. It's going to be on ESPN this Saturday. It's a top 10 matchup. Number 8, Ole Miss. Number 7, LSU. Lane Kiffin making his return to Oxford. Monday Night Football, not as close as we expected. That's next. SportsCenter All Night continues at ESPN Radio.
9: Hey, this is Rich Eisen. 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
1: Yankees and Dodgers with wins. They officially clinch postseason berths in Major League Baseball. Padres, Diamondbacks still separated by 3 games in the National League wildcard standings. Week 1 in the books.
2: The Chiefs open the season at home against Denver, and Patrick Mahomes will be the starting quarterback.
3: All eyes will be on Patrick Mahomes tonight to see how he'll be moving in the pocket coming off his injury.
4: Mahomes in the pocket trying to keep the play alive. Moving left, scrambles, 10 for the 5, diving for the end zone, touchdown! Kansas City, 9 months after ACL surgery, breaks a tackle inside the 15 and rolls down. Travis Kelce's still got it, ladies and gentlemen.
2: This night belongs to the Kansas City Chiefs.
1: Chiefs with a 31-10 win over the Broncos. 96-5 the fan in Kansas City. As the Chiefs pull away, game was tied at 7 at one point. Chiefs go on to the 31-10 win. They do it with a strong ground game. 220 yards rushing, 173 of them from Kenneth Walker III. He carried the ball 23 times, 173 yards, and a touchdown. Also caught a touchdown pass from Patrick Mahomes, who threw 2 of them. Mahomes also running 7 times for 23 yards and a touchdown for his coach, Andy Reid.
5: It was great to get Patrick back in the mix there. And knock a little rust off. He didn't have a chance to play and see things coming at him quite that fast. But I was proud of him and how he handled it. And then he ran the ball a couple different times. Your hat goes off to the guy. He's phenomenal. Once you put him in the game, he's going to play, and you better be confident in that. And if it meant running, the only thing I'd ask is that you get down, and he did that for the most part. Yeah, he kept saying he wanted to get that one hit, and he would be right back in the flow. I'm not sure I agreed with that part, but it was kind of how it worked.
1: Andy Reid with his 18th career season-opening win, tying Bill Belichick for the most by any head coach to debut in the Super Bowl era. Reid and the Chiefs, 31-10 win. Patrick Mahomes coming back 9 months after his ACL tear. Travis Kelce, he caught 3 passes for 71 yards. 13,073 career receiving yards. Passes Jason Witten for 2nd most by a tight end in NFL history.
6: You wanted to relish game days. What was this one like for you?
7: It was rocking. And we got it rocking, man. It was fun to see K-9 out here running around, really, creating that momentum for us and old Pat Mahomes slinging it around. It was a fun night.
6: After tonight, you are now the tight end with the 2nd most receiving yards in NFL history. What does it mean to you?
7: It's a good feeling to get this win. All the other stuff is hoopla for me right now. I'm just focused on getting wins and trying to get that ball in that end zone.
6: You mentioned Patrick Mahomes. You were there for a lot of the rehab. How special was it to see him back out on this field tonight?
7: Just proud of my guy to be here, man. He set a goal in mind to get here by week 1, and he was out here, and he led us to victory. It was awesome to see him out here.
1: Travis Kelce had a 59-yard reception, 3rd longest reception of his career, and his longest since 2021. Chiefs go on to the 31-10 win over the Broncos. ESPN analyst Jason McCourty.
8: Showed me belief. I think just the fact that he showed up, he's out there on the football field. We've heard Travis Kelce talk about it. The amount of work that he's put in to be ready for week 1. He was out there. Did they throw the ball deep down the field today? No. But I think the fact that he was able to scramble for that touchdown and multiple times tonight where he saw opportunities, he used his legs. And that was something we were unsure about what he was going to do coming off of that knee surgery. I think it was very impressive the way he controlled the game. One mistake, really. And he got hit. What? He fell down on 1 sack, and they got him another time late in the game. So very impressive with the way he performed and just the belief in himself and the guys around him.
9: Well, and the game plan was clear. Let's run the rock and let number 9 do his thing. Were you surprised by that, by the amount of times that he was running around?
8: I wasn't surprised in the sense of, we just talked about Patrick Mahomes coming off of a knee surgery. They had him under center, turning around, and just handing the ball off to Kenneth Walker. That takes so much off of Mahomes' plate.
9: Makes sense.
8: What Kenneth Walker was able to do early on in the game, they gave him the ball, I think it was six times on the first drive, and him making guys miss. I think for Eric Bieniemy and Andy Reid, when you see that, why not? Keep on feeding the beast. So I think as I watched this game, Scott, I just left a Pee Wee football game on Sunday to come out here to Kansas City. We have better tackling in our game this weekend than what the Broncos showed tonight. So when you have it, you got to run the ball.
9: This is a good football team. Tonight, they couldn't get anyone on the ground. What do you make of that?
8: Some of it preseason. We look at the three games, and most of the times we don't see starters playing. And in the NFL throughout training camp, you don't tackle. There aren't live drills, get guys on the ground, because it's about trying to make it to the season and not getting guys injured. So a lot of times, week one, Scott, we look back and the missed tackles number is extremely high. They had so many, 11 missed tackles alone on Kenneth Walker and 19 for the game.
9: You got to tackle people. I don't get why that's not practiced.
8: You have to. And you're trying to avoid injury. So I get it as guys get older, but there's something about it. It's not like riding a bike where you just jump on, start pedaling, and you're cruising down the street. You got to get used to mentally and physically being able to get a guy on the ground. And did you see when Kenneth Walker, you saw how he was built, like a little bowling ball. Trying to get him down on the ground, you have to go in there and you have to focus on wrapping up, and they didn't do that tonight.
1: And as a result, Chiefs run away with this one, 220 yards rushing, third most in a game under Andy Reid since 2013. Chiefs 31-10 on Monday Night Football to wrap up week one. Monday Night Football week two, Rams and Giants from SoFi.
10: Giants are 1-0, so, you know, we're obviously going to the Super Bowl. I've already predicted it, like I did before the game. Rams had a little shock in Australia.
11: I kind of see the Rams kind of like this Broncos team. They have a lot of pride. They'll answer the bell just like the Broncos will. They'll respond. Rams got embarrassed by the Niners. Broncos getting embarrassed tonight by the Chiefs. I see both teams responding the right way.
1: Rams hosting the Giants to close out week two. It's on ABC and ESPN. And yes, the Manning cast on ESPN2 right now. SportsCenter all night.
12: The Minnesota Vikings have made a quarterback decision that surprised nobody. They've named Kyler Murray as their new starting quarterback.
13: He was their top choice in free agency. They were his top choice.
14: And if he plays very, very well, he's going to be looking for a massive payday.
1: He was named the starter, but week one didn't go well, although the Vikings rallied to beat the Packers. Kyler Murray leaving in the first quarter in concussion protocol. ESPN's Dan Graziano.
15: Kyler Murray will be in the concussion protocol, which means he has to clear every single step in order without showing concussion symptoms before they clear him to play. Now, head coach Kevin O'Connell said he was in meetings and film review sessions today. So that's an encouraging sign, because that's one of the steps. They have to be able to be able to watch film and sit in meetings and not have concussion symptoms return. So he could be cleared in time for Sunday, but everybody moves through this concussion protocol differently. We won't know until later in the week.
1: And then we saw Wentz come in and lead the Vikings on the comeback to the win over the Packers, who had the lead and had a field goal to extend the lead, but took those points off the board for a chance to go for a fourth and one. ESPN analyst Dominique Foxworth and Rex Ryan.
16: It wasn't a first down. Like, I certainly understand to take the points off the board had it given you a first down. But you're not even close. You are a full yard away, and you're up 8 points against the backup quarterback. You keep the points on the board. This is a horrendous mistake. I love this guy as a coach. I think he's an outstanding coach. But this is a horrible decision. Absolutely horrible decision.
17: Yeah, this isn't exactly Josh Allen or Jalen Hurts here sneaking. You see how, I mean, Love tries to thrust forward with his lower body. He has to rotate, and when his back's to the line of scrimmage now, that's when it's easy to stop his
16: forward progress. This is almost 2 yards.
18: I don't hate the decision personally. I feel like you're 1 yard away, and you said you're not even close. It's kind of close. 1 yard's pretty close. You go for it there in part because they don't trust the defense, and you know what? If you fail, you're giving the ball back to that same backup quarterback that you said that you don't fear.
19: But let's expand on the point that you're making there. you think that this also demonstrates a lack of faith by Matt LaFleur in his own defense 100%. To close out the game?
20: Even against 100%. Carson Wentz.
18: 100%. Well, that's the same quarterback, so he doesn't have faith in the defense. That's why you go for it right there. He wants to get the touchdown to make the lead bigger. But you keep saying, like, it's okay to take the 3 points to give it to Carson Wentz. It's fine. That's the same reason why it's okay to go for it right there, because you're giving it to Carson Wentz on the 20-yard line. Like, it's the same situation. If you believe in your defense, you could argue that you have the faith to go for it right there.
20: And you say this defense has not won since Micah Parsons left the lineup, right?
21: The football team has not won, right?
20: That's something that has to be remedied, because you don't want to, I mean, this defense got to have some pride to where this whole team is like, they're wearing about one player playing for us. I mean, Micah's a great player. They got to get this next win.
22: Yeah, but I mean, being up 8 in that situation, it felt like game, set, match. And now, all of a sudden, you don't get the first down. Momentum is a crazy thing, and it totally
20: flipped. It fell apart, Rex.
22: 22 unanswered points in the fourth quarter. It wasn't your, Nick, to your point. Look, Minnesota was doing nothing offensively until it mattered the most.
1: Speaking of scoring points, that's what the Bears did. They dropped 59 on Carolina. Chicago wants to be the highest scoring offense in the league. ESPN analyst Herm Edwards, 59 points. Sustainable?
23: Not 59 points a game, no. I mean, as much as I love football, this set defensive football back 50 years, both these defenses. Now, Chicago didn't play good defense as well. You talk 59 to 37? I mean, come on. That's like a Sandlot football game when you talk about defense. Now, offensively, everybody's excited. But when you watch these guys play, you could tell this. Preseason is, they don't get involved in the preseason anymore. This is why it looks like this. Mm. This was hard for me to watch as a defensive coach. The scoring that went on, there was 1,000 yards of offense, total offense.
1: Speaking of coaches watching tape, Browns coach Todd Monken says that Deshaun Watson still deserves to start. ESPN insider Adam Schefter.
24: They hoped that Deshaun was going to be able to start the first week at Jacksonville, play well, start the next week at Tampa, on the road again, play well, and ride him until they felt like they needed a change. But they looked so poor yesterday, everybody did, that after the game, they asked Todd Monken about it. He was noncommittal on anything or anybody. He may go back and look at the tape and say, you know what, let's go with Shador in Tampa next week. Or he may just say, let's ride it out another week. But if they were to stick with him, and I don't know if they will, I think it's fair to say the clock is running right now. And if they were to lose again, it's hard to imagine that you're going to bring Deshaun Watson back for a home opener in front of fans that have already booed him if you were 0-2. Like, I don't know if they'll stick with him this week. They may make a change. We'll see. But I can't imagine that by the time they get home, let me look at the schedule here. In the third week of the season, the Cleveland Browns play Carolina at home, then Pittsburgh at home. And so I don't know that Deshaun Watson's going to make it to there unless he starts playing considerably better.
1: Todd Monken did go back and looked at the tape.
25: It confirmed it when I looked at the tape. We got to play better around him. We got to call it better. And he's got to play better. It wasn't just our inability to function consistently as an offense was a byproduct of we coaching and playing.
1: And as for the we, is the locker room behind him?
25: I don't know. You'd have to ask every one of those guys. You said 100%. And really, to be honest, I mean, they don't have a choice. I mean, this isn't a debate. And I don't ask the players what every series, what play I'm going to call, what play we're going to call in defense. Like, their job's to play. Our job's to put the best player on the field that we think gives us a chance to win. And I love our guys. But the moment we get into that in terms of who this guy should be playing, what we're doing this, what we ought to be calling, we've lost sight of the target, which is to own it and fix it and try like hell to get better.
1: Cleveland struggling in week one. Deshaun Watson under center for week two. SportsCenter All Night, ESPN Radio. Back to baseball, the chase for that third wild card spot in the National League. Padres beginning the night with a 3-game lead.
26: And Tatis hits it in the air to deep center field. Herring is going back at the wall. Look it up. Gonna go deep into the forest at Coors. A long home run to center for Fernando Tatis Jr. A 2-run shot in the second inning to extend the Padre lead to 5-1.
27: The pitch. Amador, a high chopper, center of the diamond. Machado has it behind the mound, gets rid of it. Throw to first is in time, and the game is over. What a play by Manny. Every bit of arm strength required, and he gets Amador to finish it.
1: And that's how it would end as the Padres pick up an eighth consecutive win. It's an 8-7 win over the Rockies. Padres with the longest active win streak in Major League Baseball. Diamondbacks keeping pace when it came down to the final at-bat.
0: Just one home run allowed so far in the Major League career with a 28-year-old right-hander. Here's a 2-1 pitch to Carroll. Swung on and drilled. High and deep towards right. Stay fair! Stay fair! It is! Game winner, Corbin Carroll! Walk-off home run! And the Diamondbacks steal it before the clock strikes midnight. 8-7, your final here in Phoenix.
1: Diamondbacks with the walk-off win. Corbin Carroll, fifth career walk-off hit. Arizona Sports, 98-7. Diamondbacks still trail the Padres, who have won eight straight for that final NL wildcard spot. Cubs, meanwhile, half game ahead of the Phillies for the top spot after their 7-3 win over the Braves. Straight ahead, what a night at the plate. SportsCenter All Night continues. It's ESPN Radio.
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5: I don't think Carson Beck's going to see the field. 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I think Brissett is, if I'm him, I'm thinking this is my moment. 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And Mike LaFleur, congrats to him. Because if this is the Cardinals team we're going to see, NFC West is the toughest division I can recall in football in a long time. 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
29: Patrick Mahomes in game one of his comeback got the Chiefs to get a win against the Denver Broncos. What does that mean for them? Plus, who looked the scariest, good or bad, from week one in the National Football League? 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
1: 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NBA, the trend sending Kawhi Leonard from the Clippers to Toronto is official. ESPN, Shams Charania.
10: The Raptors have been ready. Kawhi Leonard has been ready. The league has been ready as well to sign off on this trade. It really just took the Clippers on Monday to sign off on this trade after 13 days since their punishment was given by the NBA. A massive one, right? Five first-round picks docked. $30 million fine, their owner Steve Ballmer being suspended. So they've used the last couple weeks to absorb the punishment, work through their internal logistics. And remember, back on June 30th, the sides agreed to the deal that we see on screen right there. Brandon Ingram, Grady Dick, two unprotected first-round picks, an unprotected first-round pick swap, two second-round picks going to the Clippers. But this trade was on pause because of the NBA's investigation. But the rulings are in, the green lights are in, and Steve Ballmer accepting his punishment and moving forward here, complying with the NBA's ruling, played a big part in the Clippers being allowed now to move forward.
1: And Kawhi Leonard waiving his trade kicker worth about $7.5 million to help facilitate the trade to Toronto. That bonus would have pushed the Raptors above the first apron. As for the Raptors in the Eastern Conference this coming season, earlier on NBA Today, our Mark J. Spears.
11: I saw the Toronto Raptors when they lost to the Cleveland Cavaliers, and but they took them seven games. You know, this is certainly was a team on the rise without Kawhi. You know, with Scottie Barnes, R.J. Barrett, a lot of young talent. And then now he goes to Kawhi, gets to go back to the six and teach him how to win. And are they the favorites in the East? No. Are they scary in the East? Yes, I definitely think they are.
1: Kawhi Leonard now going to Toronto from the Clippers. Hockey, Montreal coach Martin St-Louis gets a multi-year extension. The Hall of Fame player was hired as coach on an interim basis in 2022. First ever NHL role. His other experience being at the youth level. Had the interim tagged at the end of that season. And has now guided the Canadiens to consecutive playoff berths, advancing to the Eastern Conference Final last season. Back to baseball, White Sox Guardians battling for the division. Chicago battling against recent struggles. Monday, White Sox center fielder Tristan Peters was simply battling. Started with a 1-2 count.
12: The 18th pitch of the at-bat. Outside ball four. And the White Sox dugout erupts.
13: So frustrating.
12: An 18-pitch walk, and that'll be the end of the line for Gavin Williams.
1: 18-pitch walk, longest plate appearance in Major League Baseball in 6 years. As you heard, after that walk, Gavin Williams, pulled from the game, throwing a season-high 113 pitches, the final 18 to Peters, the most to a player in baseball since Cardinals catcher Matt Wieters faced 19 in 2020. Chicago, after that at-bat, would go on to score six runs. Peters saying after the game, quote, felt like I was up there for an hour. I was exhausted.
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1: Padres holding the third wild card spot of the National League, maintaining their lead on Arizona, courtesy of their night in Denver. 97.3 The Fan.
27: And Tatis hits it in the air to deep center field. Herring is going back at the wall. Look it up. Good to go. For Fernando Tatis Jr., a two-run shot in the second inning to extend the Padre lead to 5-1.
8: Number four.
1: In Queens, the Orioles rally in the eighth. WBAL.
15: Henderson strokes this. Right center field and deep. That's way back there. And that's gone. A Henderson homer. And Baltimore takes the lead in the eighth. 2-1 Orioles.
8: Number three.
1: Cubs move atop the National League wildcard standings, thanks in part to a four-hit night from PCA. Cubs Radio Network.
16: Fly ball to right field. It's deep. Back goes Acuna. Near the wall. That ball is gone. Pete Crow Armstrong with a 2-run homer. Listen to this crowd.
8: Number two.
1: Yankees officially clinching a postseason berth, with Aaron Judge contributing his first homer since Memorial Day weekend. Yes, Network.
17: Driven deep to left field. There it goes! See ya!
1: Week one of the NFL wraps up in Kansas City with the Chiefs running wild over the Broncos. 96.5 The Fan.
0: They go big again. Izudu's in to block. The Chiefs hand it off. Walker trying to get to the outside. Does so at the 45 midfield. 45 to the Broncos. 40, 30, 25. And it stays in bounds. 10, 5, touchdown! Kansas City on fourth down and one. It's a home run. 60-yard run by Ken Walker III.
1: Walker running for 173 yards. He scored two touchdowns in his Chiefs debut, including that 60-yard touchdown scamper.
3: Yeah, we ran the play a few times, and I knew they was going to crash in. So when they crashed in, I just bounced it out. I was just one-on-one with the corner, and, you know, I ran him, and, you know, it was out, off to the races from there.
1: Super Bowl MVP signed a three-year, $43 million deal in free agency. And he ran in week one, carried 23 times to finish with the most rushing yards by a Chiefs player since Jamal Charles ran for 226 against the Colts in 2012, the year before Andy Reid became the head coach in Kansas City. Well, you can't win if you can't tackle. That's next. SportsCenter All Night continues. It's ESPN Radio.
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8: Mahomes in the pocket trying to keep the play alive. Moving left, scrambles, 10 for the 5, 30 for the end zone, touchdown, Kansas City!
2: The Yankees try to clinch a playoff spot in Minnesota.
10: Driven deep to left field. There it goes! See ya! The captain's back. A long three-run home run.
2: Scooble is on the mound as the Dodgers try to punch their ticket to the postseason.
11: The 0-2, Stewart strikes out swinging, just flails at a changeup. That is a six-pitch, sixth-inning for Scooble.
2: Plus, the White Sox and Guardians start a critical series in Cleveland.
12: The 0-2 to Mydra. He reaches out and lines a base hit past the drawn-in infield. Out into left center, Peters will score. It's 2-0.
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1: The chase for Super Bowl 61 began this weekend. 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A couple more teams heading to baseball's postseason party. That's on the way. But we still have 32 teams alive for the NFL postseason. A couple of those potential contenders meeting in Kansas City Monday, wrapping up week number one.
2: Broncos at Chiefs.
1: Monday Night Football. Denver had the ball first, although didn't keep it very long.
14: Knicks with orange shoes. Feet slightly staggered. 3rd and 11. Pressure on him in the pocket. He throws left near side, intercepted at midfield. Picked off by the Chiefs. Mansoor Delane. That didn't take long. The 6th overall pick in the draft. The Chiefs get a sack and a pick on the first Bronco drive of the season.
1: Third play of the game, in fact. 10 plays later, the guy who is 9 months removed from tearing his ACL.
14: Mahomes has Kelce in an offset position. Now he shifts to a right slot. Mahomes in the pocket trying to keep the play alive. Moving left, scrambles, 10 for the 5, diving for the end zone, touchdown! Kansas City, 9 months after ACL surgery. Patrick Mahomes runs it in from 15 yards out. And for Mahomes, his 20th rushing touchdown.
1: 96.5 The Fan. Denver responds with a touchdown drive, and the game would be tied at 7 after the first quarter. But this game ultimately would belong to the Chiefs.
14: The Chiefs hand it off. Walker trying to get to the outside. Does so at the 45 midfield. 45 of the Broncos. 40, 30, 25. And it stays in bounds. 10, 5, touchdown! Kansas City on 4th down and 1. It's a home run. 60-yard run by Ken Walker III.
1: The Chiefs, who led by a touchdown at the half, turned to the reigning Super Bowl MVP in the third quarter, Kenneth Walker, with that 60-yard touchdown run. Big night for Walker. More on that in a moment. But it was also a big night for Patrick Mahomes, who did help put the game away.
14: And now the Chiefs go with Justin Fields in the lineup along with Mahomes. It's a single wing play. They toss it inside to Kenneth Walker. Touchdown! Kansas City! The Chiefs went two quarterbacks in a three-point stance. Patrick Mahomes was in a three-point stance behind the center. So was Justin Fields. And then they flip it inside to Ken Walker III. It's a single wing play for a touchdown. The Chiefs go back to the 1930s to get this touchdown. And it is 30-10 Kansas City.
1: 96.5 The Fan. The Chiefs with that 31-10 win at home over the Broncos to close out week number one. Chiefs with 220 yards rushing, third most in a game under Andy Reid since 2013. Kenneth Walker, 23 carries, 173 yards. Also had 3 catches for 18 yards and a touchdown. Also scored on that 60-yard touchdown run. All that in his Chiefs debut. Most rushing yards by a Chiefs player in a game since 2012. He leads the Chiefs to the victory.
3: Obviously, I want to start off saying how the O-line played. You know, it made me and Emmett's job much easier to go out there and do what we do. And, you know, Monday Night Football, I hear with all these fans, it's a blessing.
4: This is the team that had the most sacks in the NFL last year. They could pressure Patrick. He's coming off the knee. How much of the mentality from your group was, if we run this rock all night, we could set the tone? That seemed to be the plan from the jump.
3: Yeah, definitely. You know, we went in the week and, you know, we worked on that. And, you know, OTAs and training camp, it all builds up and it all adds up. So, you know, we knew what we was going to do coming into this game, and we did and executed.
4: But did you know it would be this heavy a load? Did you know there would be this much on the plate? Big Red would keep saying, give it to nine.
3: Yeah, honestly, I didn't. You know,

0: You keep running it like that, you know, they wear down, and you know, you keep running for four quarters, and you know, it opens up later on in the game.
1: You've watched this team from afar. They've done remarkable things during your time in the league and before. To be part of it, to see it from the inside, to see Mahomes and the work that went into tonight, what's that like?
0: It feels good to be able to come out here, you know, the training camp, like I talked about, OTAs, all the work we put in, you know, it's cool to be able to see us. It's paying off, you know, when we come out here and play together as brothers, you know, getting to know Pat, Trav, and all the guys, like, more just not from football, but off the field, how great people they are. And, you know, it's cool to be able to see that and be a part of it.
1: It's a long season, man. Is there any amount of, I don't know if I want this many touches every single week. What's your attitude about that?
0: Oh, no. Honestly, it's just being disciplined and, you know, I know I got a lot of carries this game, so tomorrow go recover and being disciplined and consistent on my recovery, eating right, sleeping right. So I'm never shying away from carries, catches, or none of that. You know, I'm inviting it. You know, I love that. So anytime I can make a positive impact on my team, I will.
2: Walker, fourth running back in NFL history with at least 190 yards from scrimmage and multiple touchdowns in his first game with a team. 60-yard touchdown run on fourth and one, second longest rushing touchdown on fourth down since 2000. Chiefs get the 31-10 win over the Broncos. He kept running, too. Chiefs breaking 19 tackles, 11 of them from Walker. Denver coach Sean Payton.
3: We look, the time of possession, we put our defense in some short fields, but collectively, you know, we didn't tackle well enough. Then the game became one-dimensional. Really the antithesis of how you beat a good team on the road. It's that simple. So,
2: Broncos, the first team in NFL history to lose the season opener by at least 20 points after having at least 14 wins the previous season. Bo Nix, 131 yards, touchdown, interception, three fumbles, one of them lost, and he was sacked four times in the loss.
4: Well, when you give a good team a lot of chances and when you give a good team short fields, long yardage situations on third down, a good team like that's going to exploit it. And we just had way too many penalties, way too many negative plays, turnovers, put our defense in bad spots. And, honestly, just from whole offense, whole team, we just didn't play very good. I think we just let ourselves down. I think it's more disappointing than frustrating. I'm not, you know, necessarily filled with rage right now. It's just sort of we let ourselves down and we shot ourselves in the foot, literally gave ourselves no chance to succeed today, and made it easier for them, point blank period. And we know we have to be better. There's a lot of guys in that locker room that are going to take ownership and going to be better. And it starts with me, it starts with our offense, and we're going to be better, and we have to, you know, we don't have a choice but to get better. And just a nasty wake-up call today.
2: As for the quarterback on the other side, Mahomes, 184 yards, two touchdown passes. Also ran for a touchdown, ran seven times for 23 yards overall in his first game since tearing his ACL and LCL in his left knee in week 15 of last season.
5: Patrick, when I asked you pregame if you were going to look like yourself, you were like, well, we'll see how it goes. So how do you think it went?
6: They went really well. I mean, I didn't expect them to run it that early, but I was able to use my leg early in the game. And then I've been saying it all offseason, man, K-9's going to make a difference. That offensive line and K-9, they took over the game.
5: Told us that you were going to try to avoid taking hits in traffic. It didn't look like you were thinking about, were you even thinking about the knee at all?
6: No, not at all. I mean, you see that goal line, you're a football player and you got to get in the end zone. And so I just try to get in the end zone, be there for my guys, and we were able to get a big win this first week.
5: We were talking about Kenneth Walker. Just what has he brought to this offense?
6: It's a mentality and it's attitude. You know, he sets the tone. We talked about it all week long. Against this defense, you got to set the tone, and that offensive line and those running backs did that. And then we were able to do enough passing the ball to go out there and get a big win.
5: Were you actually down in a three-point stance in that TD toss to him?
6: Yeah, we got that play from a long time ago. So we Coach Reed goes to the archives with Coach Heck. We got an old school play, and it worked out perfectly.
5: We talked about the rookie Khalil Benson before the game. Just what impressed you most about the way he played tonight?
6: Yeah, I mean, people talked about pass blocking, but that man can run block. And when you can set the tone run blocking, it helps out the pass blocking. And so he's strong. He did a great job stepping in, filling in, and that's going to be a great option to have when we get the other guy back. So him and our defense, I'm going to have to give props to our defense, man. They played their tail off against a good offense. And so we'll keep the momentum going. It's still early. You got to get better.
5: Yeah, congratulations on the win, and welcome back, Patrick.
6: Yeah, appreciate you.
2: Mahomes. And the Chiefs getting the win. Mahomes improving to 14-2 in his career against the Broncos. It's a dominating performance, especially on the ground for

0: The Chiefs 31-10 winners over Denver. The guys who called the game on ABC and ESPN, Troy Aikman and Joe Buck.
1: This is a Denver team that came into this game very confident. Vance Joseph very confident. And I think Kansas City, you know, 6-11. There's been massive turnover on this roster. They still have Patrick Mahomes. They still have Kelce. But what's it going to look like? What are they going to be? Well, they add Kenneth Walker, who ends up setting a new career high in rush yards. It looks different, and they had to ride number nine. And, you know, Mahomes doesn't care. He's been doing this forever. And Andy Reid, he told us he was going to do it. He told the world he was going to stick with a run. He actually did it. Many times he would bail on that, but they were true to what they said they were going to do, and it's the reason they won.
2: Troy, you had a guy that wore number 22 that was, he could tote the rock and did. Emmitt Smith, the all-time great. When you have that kind of run game, what does it do for a quarterback to lighten the load?
3: Well, it does everything. I mean, it gets you into favorable third downs, which they were over 50% tonight, converting there. He had 180 yards passing, Patrick did, and he didn't have to do all the heroics that we've seen from him over the years. I mean, it just takes a tremendous amount of pressure, not to mention what it does for an offensive line. I think, you know, sometimes when you're at home watching these games, you fail to realize when you're constantly in pass protection as an offensive lineman, you know, you're kind of retreating against better athletes, and now they get a chance to come off the ball and punish people. They get into it more, and I think that when you are able to run the football, it creates a toughness and a mentality within your football team that's pretty hard to beat. I mean, this Denver team, I still think they're a really good football team. They're as talented as anyone in the game, but this game wasn't even close right from the start.
2: It's 9 months ago the man's hurts his knee on this field. Did he give you a sense of who he'll be in a month, 2 months? I mean, will there be a different version? And perhaps tonight there were plays he might not attempt to make, although he did score there on using his legs early. But is there a sense that he'll be different as the year moves on?
3: Well, I think he's going to be Patrick Mahomes. I just, you know, they're not going to go out and run the football like this each and every week. But if that is a part of who they are, and there is some skeptics that say, okay, is Andy going to stick with that? That's not really been his MO over the years. I hope that he does. I'd like to see what that looks like. And for Patrick Mahomes, I'd like to see. It helps your defense. But for Patrick, I think to the naked eye, you're not going to see a difference from Patrick Mahomes, what we've seen in prior years. I think he's going to be a little guarded, knowing what he can do and can't do. I know he says he's great and he's 100%. There's no one who's ever had that kind of knee injury who the second year acknowledges that they weren't quite right the first year back. So I have a hard time believing he's 100%. But he's still going to be Patrick Mahomes and do great things.
0: And he and the Chiefs open up with a win, beating the Broncos 31-10 in Kansas City. Sports Center all night, ESPN Radio.
4: Not two, not three, not four, not five, not six, not seven. Hey, and when I say that, I really believe it.
0: The number is actually 14. Dodgers tacking on yet another notch in the history book.
5: On the ground off the end of the bat to first. Hernandez ranging to his right. Throws to Evan Phillips, covering a little behind him, but he still retrieves it. Steps on the bag, and that's a win for L.A. The Dodgers take the series opener from the Cincinnati Reds. 4-1 the final score, and now 1-4 the postseason streak. 14 consecutive years, the Dodgers are playing postseason ball.
0: AM 570 LA Sports, 14 consecutive years ties the Braves for the longest playoff streak in baseball history. Braves did it between 1991 and 2005. L.A. manager Dave Roberts.
6: It's great. You should never take this for granted to be able to play in the postseason. It's special. And there's a lot of guys that have done this. There's some guys in there that haven't, you know, been a part of something like this. And so I think for me, it's the message was we haven't come close to playing our best baseball yet. And here we are with 12 games left. Getting a ticket to the postseason, and that says a lot about this entire organization, and just to finish strong. And tonight, Skubal was great, very efficient, really went after those guys, and I thought the defense was sound. Teo obviously got a big hit for us, and you know, it was good for us to lose that series and to bounce back and come back the way we did.
0: Scooble, 9 strikeouts in 7 innings, scattering 3 hits. Dodgers beat the Reds 4-1 to clinch their playoff berth. Dodgers winning in Cincinnati. They weren't the only team playing on the road, clinching a postseason spot.
7: Ground ball up the middle. Volpe, 1, on to first. Double play! The Yankees win, and they are going to the postseason. The journey has just begun, but they take that one first step. You got to take one step, even in a marathon, and the Yankees just took it tonight.
0: Yes, Network with the call as the Yankees beat the Twins 8-3, clinching their 61st postseason berth in franchise history. That's the most in Major League Baseball. Aaron Judge homering in the win for New York. First home run since May 24th. Monday marking the second time in baseball history Yankees and Dodgers clinch a playoff berth on the same day. The other came in 1949. Well, who has the pressure this weekend? That's next. SportsCenter All Night continues. It's ESPN Radio.
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14: She sees a sign that says RR Station. And so she pulls off the highway. She's saying, where's the rest area? I said, Smalls, why did you think it was a rest area? She said, the sign, it's right there. It says RR Station. 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
1: 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Changes at the college ranks. Florida State firing athletic director Michael Alford on Monday. Football coach Mike Norvell.
2: We started off this morning early, and that's something that hasn't been addressed up to this point. And right now our focus has everything to do with our preparation for Alabama. And, today is the players' day off. I mean, I'll talk to them about it tomorrow when we get them all together. Michael was very active. He's around. When you get news like that, it's always going to have an impact. But right now, everything's about the preparation for what's ahead here on Saturday.
1: FSU at Alabama Saturday. We'll see it on ABC. The change in leadership coming as the Seminoles face some key decisions about that football program earlier on Unsportsmanlike. SportsCenter All Night superfan, Evan Cohen.
3: Since Bobby Bowden walked away, the reality is if Jameis Winston did not go to school at FSU, they have been an utter dumpster fire. So do you hire Deion? Obviously an alum. Deion's been a good coach. He has not been like a great coach outside of when he had Shador and Travis Hunter. But what he could do is raise insane amounts of money.
1: Meanwhile, the head of the program, Senior Associate Athletics Director Bruce Warwick, appointed as interim AD while Florida State conducts a national search. Big game this weekend in Oxford. Number 8 Ole Miss hosting 7th-ranked LSU. Lane Kiffin returning to the school he left last season. Current Rebels coach Pete Golding.
4: We're going to prepare the right way this week and get locked in and get focused. A lot going on. You got Ella Langley. You got game day. You got so much other stuff. But to me, it's like high school homecoming for these dudes. Like, if you focus on the wrong right, that homecoming dance ain't very fun after you get your butt beat on a Friday night. So we got to make sure we're doing everything right throughout the week to get the outcome that we want.
1: And it is a homecoming of sorts for Lane Kiffin, but he says the pressure isn't on his team.
5: I told the players today, man, like, you don't have anything to worry about as far as, like, attention on you all week and everything. There's just going to be so much attention, hatred, everything on me. I said, you just get to go play. And I said, really, the pressure's on them. They're the team that, and we won 7 games last year. They won 13. They returned, 2 Heisman candidates. How often does that ever happen in the same backfield? I mean, we had it one time with Matt Leinart and Reggie Bush, and second longest winning streak in the country. So you guys just get to go play, and the pressure's not on you.
1: So things were set up pretty good for success at Ole Miss. So that's why they have the pressure this weekend, at least in the eyes of Lane Kiffin. Earlier on ESPN Radio, our Amber Wilson and Ian Fitzsimmons.
6: You left those Heisman Trophy candidates,
7: bro.
6: Right? You left all of that, what you just said. Oh, this team had 7 wins. They had 13. They were 18 seconds away from playing for a natty when you said, no, I can't win a national championship at Ole Miss. Lane, I love you, man. Damn, you gave us so much stuff.
7: He left because he felt like he couldn't win a national championship there. And then in that soundbite, he is quite literally saying that they have the pressure, essentially, because they should win the national championship because they have 2 Heisman contenders on that team. And then also referencing Matt Leinart and Reggie Bush, who did win the national championship.
6: Amber, it's not just that. Like his predecessor at LSU, Brian Kelly, left Notre Dame because he didn't think that he could play for a national championship at Notre Dame because of the academic standards. He goes to LSU, fails miserably. You know where Notre Dame was a year after Brian Kelly left? Playing for a national damn championship.
7: Yeah.
6: When you're chasing it, it means you're chasing. Go find it. Go get it. Hey, Lane, I'm sorry, you had it at Ole Miss.
7: Remarkable.
6: 18 seconds away.
7: I know. There's no reason he couldn't have won a national championship, frankly, at Ole Miss. I think that's what we've learned here. But now it's funny that he's flipping it, and he's like, oh, all the pressure's on them because they were such a great
6: Chambliss,
7: team.
6: Lacy,
7: such a great team. I had
6: such
7: a great program. I had to leave it.
6: Lane,
7: it'll be fireworks,
6: you.
7: Man. That's not going to be the only soundbite that we get leading up to this weekend.
1: For the game, what would winning against LSU mean for Ole Miss? ESPN's Pete Thamel.
8: If Ole Miss wins this game, it's eternal. It's a little bit like UNC ending Coach K's career, right? The stakes aren't going to be as high in the game. I want to be clear about that because it's not going to be in the NCAA tournament. But I do think that there is something that would last forever. There would be T-shirts and bar signs and pictures. Like if some random backup nickel picks up a fumble on a kickoff and runs it in, that guy won't pay for a drink in the state of Mississippi for the rest of his life. You know what I mean? I think it's that type of just intense, intense focus is going to be on this game.
1: And we will see it. It's going to be on ESPN this Saturday. It's a top 10 matchup. Number 8, Ole Miss. Number 7, LSU. Lane Kiffin making his return to Oxford. Monday Night Football, not as close as we expected. That's next. SportsCenter All Night continues at ESPN Radio.
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1: Yankees and Dodgers with wins. They officially clinch postseason berths in Major League Baseball. Padres, Diamondbacks still separated by three games in the National League wildcard standings. Week one in the books.
2: The Chiefs open the season at home against Denver, and Patrick Mahomes will be the starting quarterback.
3: All eyes will be on Patrick Mahomes tonight to see how he'll be moving in the pocket coming off his injury.
2: Mahomes in the pocket trying to keep the play alive. Moving left, scrambles, 10 for the 5, dives into the end zone, touchdown! Kansas City, 9 months after ACL surgery, makes a tackle inside the 15 and rolls down. Travis Kelce's still got it, ladies and gentlemen.
4: This night belongs to the Kansas City Chiefs.
1: Chiefs with a 31-10 win over the Broncos, 96-5 the fan in Kansas City. As the Chiefs pull away, game was tied at 7 at one point. Chiefs go on to the 31-10 win. They do it with a strong ground game. 220 yards rushing, 173 of them from Kenneth Walker III. He carried the ball 23 times, 173 yards, and a touchdown. Also caught a touchdown pass from Patrick Mahomes, who threw two of them. Mahomes also running seven times for 23 yards and a touchdown for his coach, Andy Reid.
5: It was great to get Patrick back in the mix there, and knock a little rust off. He didn't have a chance to play and see things coming at him quite that fast. But I was proud of him and how he handled it. And then he ran the ball a couple different times. Your hat goes off to the guy. He's phenomenal. Once you put him in the game, he's going to play, and you better be confident in that. And if it meant running, the only thing I'd ask is that you get down, and he did that for the most part. Yeah, he kept saying he wanted to get that one hit, and he would be right back in the flow. I'm not sure I agreed with that part, but it was kind of how it worked.
1: Andy Reid with his 18th career season-opening win, tying Bill Belichick for the most by any head coach to debut in the Super Bowl era. Reid and the Chiefs, 31-10 win. Patrick Mahomes coming back 9 months after his ACL tear. Travis Kelce, he caught three passes for 71 yards. 13,073 career receiving yards. Passes Jason Witten for second most by a tight end in NFL history.
6: You wanted to relish game days. What was this one like for you?
7: It was rocking, and we got it rocking, man. It was fun to see K-9 out here running around, really, creating that momentum for us, and old Pat Mahomes slinging it around. It was a fun night.
6: After tonight, you are now the tight end with the second most receiving yards in NFL history. What does it mean to you?
7: It's a good feeling to get this win. All the other stuff is hoopla for me right now. I'm just focused on getting wins and trying to get that ball in that end zone.
6: You mentioned Patrick Mahomes. You were there for a lot of the rehab. How special was it to see him back out on this field tonight?
7: Just proud of my guy to be here, man. He set a goal in mind to get here by week one, and he was out here, and he led us to victory. It was awesome to see him out here.
1: Travis Kelce had a 59-yard reception, third longest reception of his career, and his longest since 2021. Chiefs go on to the 31-10 win over the Broncos. ESPN analyst Jason McCourty.
8: Showed me belief. I think just the fact that he showed up, he's out there on the football field. We've heard Travis Kelce talk about it. The amount of work that he's put in to be ready for week one. He was out there. Did they throw the ball deep down the field today? No. But I think the fact that he was able to scramble for that touchdown and multiple times tonight where he saw opportunities, he used his legs. And that was something we were unsure about what he was going to do coming off of that knee surgery. I think it was very impressive the way he controlled the game. One mistake, really, and he got hit. He fell down on one sack, and they got him another time late in the game. So very impressive with the way he performed and just the belief in himself and the guys around him.
9: Well, and the game plan was clear. Let's run the rock and let number 9 do his thing. Were you surprised by that, by the amount of times that he was running away?
8: I wasn't surprised in the sense of, we just talked about Patrick Mahomes coming off of a knee surgery. They had him under center, turning around, and just handing the ball off to Kenneth Walker. That takes so much off of Mahomes' plate.
9: Makes sense.
8: What Kenneth Walker was able to do early on in the game, they gave him the ball, I think it was six times on the first drive, and him making guys miss. I think for Eric Bieniemy and Andy Reid, when you see that, why not? Keep on feeding the beast. So I think as I watched this game, Scott, I just left a Pee Wee football game on Sunday to come out here to Kansas City. We have better tackling in our game this weekend than what the Broncos showed tonight. That's, so when you have that, you got to run the ball.
9: This is a good football team. Tonight, they couldn't get anyone on the ground. What do you make of that?
8: Some of it preseason. We look at the three games, and most of the times we don't see starters playing. And in the NFL, throughout training camp, you don't tackle. There aren't live drills, get guys on the ground, because it's about trying to make it to the season and not getting guys injured. So a lot of times, we look back and the missed tackles number is extremely high. They had so many, 11 missed tackles alone on Kenneth Walker and 19 for the game.
9: You got to tackle people. I don't get why that's not practiced.
8: You have to. You're trying to avoid injury, so I get it. As guys get older, but there's something about it. It's not like riding a bike where you just jump on, start pedaling, and you're cruising down the street. You got to get used to mentally and physically being able to get a guy on the ground. And did you see when Kenneth Walker, you saw how he was built. A little bowling ball. Trying to get him down on the ground, you have to go in there and you have to focus on wrapping up. And they didn't do that tonight.
1: And as a result, Chiefs run away with this one, 220 yards rushing, third most in a game under Andy Reid since 2013. Chiefs 31-10 on Monday Night Football to wrap up week one. Monday Night Football week two, Rams and Giants from SoFi.
10: Giants are 1-0, so, you know, we're obviously going to the Super Bowl. I've already predicted it, like I did before the game. Rams had a little shock in Australia.
11: I kind of see the Rams kind of like this Broncos team. They have a lot of pride. They'll answer the bell just like the Broncos will. They'll respond. Rams got embarrassed by the Niners. Broncos getting embarrassed tonight by the Chiefs. I see both teams responding the right way.
1: Rams hosting the Giants to close out week two. It's on ABC and ESPN. And yes, the Manning cast on ESPN2 right now. SportsCenter all night.
12: The Minnesota Vikings have made a quarterback decision that surprised nobody. They've named Kyler Murray as their new starting quarterback.
13: He was their top choice in free agency. They were his top choice.
14: And if he plays very, very well, he's going to be looking for a massive payday.
1: He was named the starter, but week one didn't go well, although the Vikings rallied to beat the Packers. Kyler Murray leaving in the first quarter in concussion protocol. ESPN's Dan Graziano.
15: Kyler Murray will be in the concussion protocol, which means he has to clear every single step in order without showing concussion symptoms before they clear him to play. Now, head coach Kevin O'Connell said he was in meetings and film review sessions today. So that's an encouraging sign, because that's one of the steps. They have to be able to be able to watch film and sit in meetings and not have concussion symptoms return. So he could be cleared in time for Sunday, but everybody moves through this concussion protocol differently. We won't know until later in the week.
1: And then we saw Wentz come in and lead the Vikings on the comeback to the win over the Packers, who had the lead and had a field goal to extend the lead, but took those points off the board for a chance to go for a fourth and one. ESPN analyst Dominique Foxworth and Rex Ryan.
16: It wasn't a first down. Like, I certainly understand to take the points off the board had it given you a first down. But you're not even close. You are a full yard away, and you're up 8 points against the backup quarterback. You keep the points on the board. This is a horrendous mistake. I love this guy as a coach. I think he's an outstanding coach. But this is a horrible decision. Absolutely horrible decision.
17: Yeah, this isn't exactly Josh Allen or Jalen Hurts here sneaking. You see how, I mean, Love tries to thrust forward with his lower body. He has to rotate, and when his back's to the line of scrimmage now, that's when it's easy to stop his
16: forward. This is almost 2 yards.
18: I don't hate the decision personally. I feel like you're 1 yard away, and you said you're not even close. It's kind of close. 1 yard is pretty close. You go for it there in part because they don't trust the defense, and you know what? If you fail, you're giving the ball back to that same backup quarterback that you said that you don't fear.
19: But let's expand on the point that you're making there. You think that this also demonstrates a lack of faith by Matt LaFleur in his own defense 100%. To close out the game.
17: Even against 100%. Carson Wentz.
18: 100%. Well, that's the same quarterback, so he doesn't have faith in the defense. That's why you go for it right there. He wants to get the touchdown to make the lead. bigger. But you keep saying, like, it's okay to take the 3 points to give it to Carson Wentz. It's fine. That's the same reason why it's okay to go for it right there, because you're giving it to Carson Wentz on a 20-yard line. Like, it's the same situation. If you believe in your defense, you could argue that you have the faith to go for it right there.
20: And you say this defense has not won since Micah Parsons left the lineup, right?
21: That's the football team has not won, right?
20: That's something that has to be remedied, because you don't want to, I mean... This defense got to have some pride to where this whole team is like, they're wearing about one player playing for us. I mean, Micah's a great player. They got to get this next win.
16: Yeah, but I mean, being up 8 in that situation, it felt like game, set, match. And now, all of a sudden, you don't get the first down. Momentum is a crazy thing. And it totally
20: it flipped. It fell apart, Rex.
16: 22 unanswered points right. in the fourth quarter. It wasn't your, Nate, to your point. Look, Minnesota was doing nothing offensively until it mattered the most.
1: Speaking of scoring points, that's what the Bears did. They dropped 59 on Carolina. Chicago wants to be the highest scoring offense in the league. ESPN analyst Herm Edwards, 59 points. Sustainable?
22: Not 59 points a game, no. I mean, as much as I love football, this set defensive football back 50 years, both these defenses. Now, Chicago didn't play good defense as well. You talk 59 to 37? I mean, come on. That's like a Sandlot football game when you talk about defense. Now, offensively, everybody's excited. But when you watch these guys play, you could tell this. Preseason is, they don't get involved in the preseason anymore. This is why it looks like this. Mm. This was hard for me to watch as a defensive coach. The scoring that went on, there was 1,000 yards of offense, total offense.
1: Speaking of coaches watching tape, Browns coach Todd Monken says that Deshaun Watson still deserves to start. ESPN insider Adam Schefter.
23: They hoped that Deshaun was going to be able to start the first week at Jacksonville, play well, start the next week at Tampa, on the road again, play well, and ride him until they felt like they needed a change. But they looked so poor yesterday, everybody did, that after the game, they asked Todd Monken about it. He was noncommittal on anything or anybody. He may go back and look at the tape and say, you know what, let's go with Shador in Tampa next week. Or he may just say, let's ride it out another week. But if they were to stick with him, and I don't know if they will, I think it's fair to say the clock is running right now. And if they were to lose again, it's hard to imagine that you're going to bring Deshaun Watson back for a home opener in front of fans that have already booed him if you were 0-2. Like, I don't know if they'll stick with him this week. They may make a change. We'll see. But I can't imagine that by the time they get home, let me look at the schedule here. In the third week of the season, the Cleveland Browns play Carolina at home, then Pittsburgh at home. And so I don't know that Deshaun Watson's going to make it to there unless he starts playing considerably better.
1: Todd Monken did go back and looked at the tape.
24: I confirmed it when I looked at the tape. And we got to play better around him. We got to call it better. And he's got to play better. It wasn't just our inability to function consistently as an offense was a byproduct of we coaching and playing.
1: And as for the we, is the locker room behind him?
24: I don't know. You'd have to ask every one of those guys. You said 100%. And really, to be honest, I mean, they don't have a choice. I mean, this isn't a debate. And I don't ask the players what every series, what play I'm going to call, what play we're going to call on defense. Like, their job's to play. Our job's to put the best player on the field that we think gives us a chance to win. And I love our guys. But the moment we get into that in terms of who this guy should be playing, what we're doing this, what we ought to be calling, we've lost sight of the target, which is to own it and fix it and try like hell to get better.
1: Cleveland struggling in week one. Deshaun Watson under center for week two. SportsCenter All Night, ESPN Radio. Back to baseball, the chase for that third wild card spot in the National League. Padres beginning the night with a 3-game lead.
25: And Tatis hits it in the air to deep center field. Carrick is going back at the wall. Look it up. Gonna go deep into the forest at Coors. A long home center for Fernando Tatis Jr. A two-run shot in the second inning to extend the Padre lead to 5-1.
26: The pitch.
25: Amador, a high chopper, center of the diamond. Machado has it behind the mound, gets rid of it. Throw to first is in time, and the game is over. What a play by Manny. Every bit of arm strength required, and he gets Amador to finish it.
1: And that's how it would end as the Padres pick up an 8th consecutive win. It's an 8-7 win over the Rockies. Padres with the longest active win streak in Major League Baseball. Diamondbacks keeping pace when it came down to the final at-bat.
0: Just one home run allowed so far in the major league career for the 28-year-old right-hander. Here's a 2-1 pitch to Carroll. Swung on and drilled. High and deep towards right. Stay fair! Stay fair! It is! Game winner, Corbin Carroll! Walk-off home run! And the Diamondbacks steal it before the clock strikes midnight. 8-7, your final here in Phoenix.
1: Diamondbacks with the walk-off win. Corbin Carroll, fifth career walk-off hit. Arizona Sports, 98-7. Diamondbacks still trail the Padres, who have won eight straight for that final NL wild card spot. Cubs, meanwhile, half game ahead of the Phillies for the top spot after their 7-3 win over the Braves. Straight ahead, what a night at the plate. Sports Center All Night continues. It's ESPN Radio.
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1: 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NBA, the trade sending Kawhi Leonard from the Clippers to Toronto is official. ESPN's Shams Charania.
2: The Raptors have been ready. Kawhi Leonard has been ready. The league has been ready as well to sign off on this trade. It really just took the Clippers on Monday to sign off on this trade after 13 days since their punishment was given by the NBA. A massive one, right? 5 first-round picks docked. $30 million fine, their owner Steve Ballmer being suspended. So they've used the last couple weeks to absorb the punishment, work through their internal logistics. And remember, back on June 30th, the sides agreed to the deal that we see on screen right there. Brandon Ingram, Grady Dick, 2 unprotected first-round picks, an unprotected first-round pick swap, 2 second-round picks going to the Clippers. But this trade was on pause because of the NBA's investigation. But the rulings are in, the green lights are in, and Steve Ballmer accepting his punishment and moving forward here, complying with the NBA's ruling, played a big part in the Clippers being allowed now to move forward.
1: And Kawhi Leonard waiving his trade kicker worth about $7.5 million to help facilitate the trade to Toronto. That bonus would have pushed the Raptors above the first apron. As for the Raptors in the Eastern Conference this coming season, earlier on NBA Today, our Mark J. Spears.
3: I saw the Toronto Raptors when they lost to the Cleveland Cavaliers, and but they took them 7 games. You know, this is certainly was a team on the rise without Kawhi. You know, with Scottie Barnes, R.J. Barrett, a lot of young talent. And then now he goes to Kawhi, gets to go back to the 6 and teach him how to win. And are they the favorites in the East? No. Are they scary in the East? Yes, I definitely think they are.
1: Kawhi Leonard now going to Toronto from the Clippers. Hockey, Montreal coach Martin St-Louis gets a multi-year extension. The Hall of Fame player was hired as coach on an interim basis in 2022. First ever NHL role, his other experience being at the youth level. Had the interim tagged at the end of that season and has now guided the Canadiens to consecutive playoff berths, advancing to the Eastern Conference Final last season. Back to baseball, White Sox Guardians battling for the division. Chicago battling against recent struggles. Monday, White Sox center fielder Tristan Peters was simply battling. Started with a 1-2 count.
4: The 18th pitch of the at-bat. Outside ball 4. And the White Sox dugout erupts.
5: So frustrating.
4: An 18-pitch walk, and that'll be the end of the line for Gavin Williams.
1: 18-pitch walk, longest plate appearance in Major League Baseball in 6 years. As you heard, after that walk, Gavin Williams, pulled from the game, throwing a season-high 113 pitches, the final 18 to Peters, the most to a player in baseball since Cardinals catcher Matt Wieters faced 19 in 2020. Chicago, after that at-bat, would go on to score 6 runs. Peters saying after the game, quote, "Felt like I was up there for an hour. I was exhausted."
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6: 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Are you not entertained?
0: Number 5.
1: Padres holding the 3rd wild card spot of the National League, maintaining their lead on Arizona, courtesy of their night in Denver. 97.3 The Fan.
7: And Tatis hits it in the air to deep center field. Herrick is going back at the wall. Look it up. Good. Fernando Tatis Jr., a 2-run shot in the 2nd inning to extend the Padre lead to 5-1.
0: Number 4.
1: In Queens, the Orioles rally in the 8th. WBAL.
8: Anderson strokes this. Right center field and deep. That's way back there, and that's gone. A Henderson homer, and Baltimore takes the lead in the 8th. 2-1 Orioles.
0: Number 3.
1: Cubs move atop the National League wildcard standings, thanks in part to a 4-hit night from PCA. Cubs Radio Network.
9: Fly ball to right field. It's deep. Back goes Acuna. Near the wall. That ball is gone. Big Pro Armstrong with a 2-run homer. Listen to this crowd.
0: Number 2.
1: Yankees officially clinching a postseason berth, with Aaron Judge contributing his first homer since Memorial Day weekend. Yes Network.
10: Driven deep to left field. There it goes! Safe!
1: Week one of the NFL wraps up in Kansas City with the Chiefs running wild over the Broncos. 96.5 The Fan.
5: They go big again. Izudu's in the block. The Chiefs hand it off. Walker trying to get to the outside. Does so at the 45 midfield. 45 of the Broncos. 40, 30, 25. And it stays in bounds. 10, 5. Touchdown. Kansas City on fourth down and one. It's a home run. 60-yard run by Ken Walker III.
1: Walker running for 173 yards. He scored two touchdowns in his Chiefs debut, including that 60-yard touchdown scamper.
10: Yeah, we ran the play a few times, and I knew it was going to crash in. So when it crashed in, I just bounced it out. I was just one-on-one with the corner, and, you know, I ran him, and, you know, it was out, off to the races from there.
1: Super Bowl MVP signed a three-year, $43 million deal in free agency. And he ran in week one, carried 23 times to finish with the most rushing yards by a Chiefs player since Jamal Charles ran for 226 against the Colts in 2012, the year before Andy Reid became the head coach in Kansas City. Well, you can't win if you can't tackle. That's next. SportsCenter All Night continues. It's ESPN Radio.
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5: Hey, it's Evan Cohen. 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
8: Mahomes in the pocket trying to keep the play alive. Moving left, scrambles, 10 for the 5, diving for the end zone, touchdown!
7: The Yankees try to clinch a playoff spot in Minnesota.
9: Driven deep to left field. There it goes. See ya. The captain's back. A long three-run home run.
7: Scoople is on the mound as the Dodgers try to punch their ticket to the postseason.
10: The 0-2 Stewart strikes out swinging, just flails at a changeup. That is a six-pitch, six-inning for Scoople.
7: Plus, the White Sox and Guardians start a critical series in Cleveland.
11: The 0-2 to Mydra. He reaches out and lines a base hit past the drawn-in infield. Out into left center, Peters will score. It's 2-0.
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12: The chase for Super Bowl 61 began this weekend. 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A couple more teams heading to baseball's postseason party. That's on the way. But we still have 32 teams alive for the NFL postseason. A couple of those potential contenders meeting in Kansas City Monday, wrapping up week number one.
7: Broncos at Chiefs.
12: Monday Night Football. Denver had the ball first, although didn't keep it very long.
8: Knicks with orange shoes. Feet slightly staggered. 3rd and 11. Pressure on him in the pocket. He throws leg near side. Intercepted at midfield. Picked off by the Chiefs. Mansoor Delane. That didn't take long. The 6th overall pick in the draft. The Chiefs get a sack and a pick on the first Bronco drive of the season.
12: Third play of the game, in fact. 10 plays later, the guy who is 9 months removed from tearing his ACL.
8: Mahomes has Kelce in an offset position. Now he shifts to a right slot. Mahomes in the pocket trying to keep the play alive. Moving left, scrambles, 10 for the 5, diving for the end zone, touchdown! Kansas City, 9 months after ACL surgery, Patrick Mahomes runs it in from 15 yards out. And for Mahomes, his 20th rushing touchdown.
12: 96-5 The Fan. Denver responds with a touchdown drive, and the game would be tied at 7 after the first quarter. But this game ultimately would belong to the Chiefs.
8: The Chiefs hand it off. Walker trying to get to the outside. Does so at the 45 midfield. 45 of the Broncos. 40, 30, 25. And it stays in bounds. 10, 5, touchdown! Kansas City on 4th down and 1. It's a home run. 60-yard run by Ken Walker III.
12: The Chiefs, who led by a touchdown at the half, turned to the reigning Super Bowl MVP in the third quarter, Kenneth Walker, with that 60-yard touchdown run. Big night for Walker. More on that in a moment. But it was also a big night for Patrick Mahomes, who did help put the game away.
8: And now the Chiefs go with Justin Fields in the lineup along with Mahomes. It's a single wing play. They toss it inside to Kenneth Walker. Touchdown! Kansas City! The Chiefs went 2 quarterbacks in a 3-point stance. Patrick Mahomes was in a 3-point stance behind the center. So was Justin Fields. And then they flip it inside to Ken Walker III. It's a single wing play for a touchdown. The Chiefs go back to the 1930s to get this touchdown. And it is 30-10 Kansas City.
12: 96.5 The Fan, the Chiefs with that 31-10 win at home over the Broncos to close out week number one. Chiefs with 220 yards rushing, third most in a game under Andy Reid since 2013. Kenneth Walker, 23 carries, 173 yards. Also had three catches for 18 yards and a touchdown. Also scored on that 60-yard touchdown run. All that in his Chiefs debut. Most rushing yards by a Chiefs player in a game since 2012. He leads the Chiefs to the victory.
13: Obviously, I want to start off saying how the O-line played. You know, it made me and Emma's job much easier to go out there and do what we do. And, you know, Monday Night Football out here with all these fans, it's a blessing.
14: This is the team that had the most sacks in the NFL last year. They could pressure Patrick. He's coming off the knee. How much of the mentality from your group was, if we run this rock all night, we could set the tone? That seemed to be the plan from the jump.
13: Yeah, definitely. You know, we went in the week and, you know, we worked on that. And, you know, OTAs and training camp, it all builds up and it all adds up. So, you know, we knew what he was going to do coming into this game, and we did and executed.
14: But did you know it would be this heavy a load? Did you know there would be this much on the plate? Big Red would keep saying, give it to nine.
13: Yeah, honestly, I didn't. You know, especially when we first came out, it was like fourth down, and we still ran the ball. So I'm like, yeah, we really finna be running all night. So it's good, though. You know, they trust me, they trust the running backs, and they trust that we're going to be able to move the ball from the run game.
14: Right. So fourth and one, the goal is first down. Mm-hmm. You're like, the hell with that. Let's get a touchdown. Mm-hmm. You could just describe for us that play.
13: Yep. Honestly, it was down the middle, but I seen it. We was doing that often in the game, and, you know, they crashed down. So I seen it was one-on-one with the corner, and then I just off to the races from there.
14: How much do you feel like these body blows take a toll when you see a really good team not being able to bring you and Emmett down to the ground?
13: Yeah, take a toll on them, you mean?
14: Yeah, exactly.
13: Yeah, you know, the run game, it's a process. You know, you got to continuously go at it. So I feel like

0: It's just being disciplined, and, you know, I know I got a lot of carries this game, so tomorrow go recover and being disciplined and consistent on my recovery, eating right, sleeping right. So I'm never shying away from carries, catches, or none of that. You know, I'm inviting it. You know, I love that. So anytime I can make a positive impact on my team, I will.
1: Walker, fourth running back in NFL history with at least 190 yards from scrimmage and multiple touchdowns in his first game with a team. 60-yard touchdown run on fourth and one, second longest rushing touchdown on fourth down since 2000. Chiefs get the 31-10 win over the Broncos. He kept running, too. Chiefs breaking 19 tackles, 11 of them from Walker. Denver coach Sean Payton.
2: We look, the time of possession, we put our defense in some short fields, but collectively, you know, we didn't tackle well enough. Then the game became one-dimensional, really the antithesis of how you beat a good team on the road. It's that simple. So,
1: Broncos, the first team in NFL history to lose the season opener by at least 20 points after having at least 14 wins the previous season. Bo Nix, 131 yards, touchdown, interception, three fumbles, one of them lost, and he was sacked four times in the loss.
3: Well, when you give a good team a lot of chances, and when you give a good team short field, long yardage situations on third down, a good team like that's going to exploit it. And we just had way too many penalties, way too many negative plays, turnovers, put our defense in bad spots. And, honestly, just from a whole offense, whole team, we just didn't play very good. I think we just let ourselves down. I think it's more disappointing than frustrating. I'm not, necessarily filled with rage right now. It's just sort of we let ourselves down and we shot ourselves in the foot, literally gave ourselves no chance to succeed today, and made it easier for them, point blank period. And we know we have to be better. There's a lot of guys in that locker room that are going to take ownership and going to be better. And it starts with me, it starts with our offense, and we're going to be better, and we have to, we don't have a choice. We don't have a choice but to get better. And just a nasty wake-up call today.
1: As for the quarterback on the other side, Mahomes, 184 yards, two touchdown passes. Also ran for a touchdown, ran seven times for 23 yards overall in his first game since tearing his ACL and LCL in his left knee in week 15 of last season.
4: Patrick, when I asked you pregame if you were going to look like yourself, you were like, well, we'll see how it goes. So how do you think it went?
5: I think it went really well. I mean, I wasn't expecting to run it that early, but I was able to use my legs early in the game. And then I've been saying it all offseason, man, K-9's going to make a difference. That offensive line and K-9, they took over the game.
4: Told us that you were going to try to avoid taking hits in traffic. It didn't look like you were thinking about, were you even thinking about the knee at all?
5: No, not at all. I mean, you see that goal line, you're a football player and you got to get in the end zone. And so I just try to get in the end zone, be there for my guys, and we were able to get a big win this first week.
4: We were talking about Kenneth Walker. Just what has he brought to this offense?
5: It's a mentality and it's attitude. You know, he sets the tone. We talked about it all week long. Against this defense, you got to set the tone, and that offensive line and those running backs did that. And then we were able to do enough passing the ball to go out there and get a big win.
4: Were you actually down in a three-point stance in that TD toss to him?
5: Yeah, we got that play from a long time ago. So Coach Reed goes to the archives with Coach Heck. We got an old school play, and it worked out perfectly.
4: We talked about the rookie Khalil Benson before the game. Just what impressed you most about the way he played tonight?
5: Yeah, I mean, people talked about pass blocking, but that man can run block. And when you can set the tone run blocking, that helps out the pass blocking. And so he's strong. He did a great job stepping in, filling in, and that's going to be a great option to have when we get the other guy back. So him and our defense, I'm going to have to give props to our defense, man. They played their tail off against a good offense, and so we'll keep the momentum going. It's still early. You got to get better.
4: Congratulations on the win. Welcome back, Patrick.
5: Yeah, appreciate you.
1: Mahomes and the Chiefs getting the win. Mahomes improving to 14-2 in his career against the Broncos. It's a dominating performance, especially on the ground, for the Chiefs. 31-10 winners over Denver. The guys who called the game on ABC and ESPN, Troy Aikman and Joe Buck.
6: This is a Denver team that came into this game very confident. Vance Joseph very confident. And I think Kansas City, they're 6-11. There's been massive turnover on this roster. They still have Patrick Mahomes. They still have Kelce. But what's it going to look like? What are they going to be? Well, they add Kenneth Walker, who ends up setting a new career high in rush yards. It looks different. And they had to ride number 9. And, Mahomes doesn't care. He's been doing this forever. And Andy Reid, he told us he was going to do it. He told the world he was going to stick with a run. He actually did it. Many times he would bail on that, but They were true to what they said they were going to do, and

0: and it's the reason they won.
1: Troy, you had a guy that wore number 22 that was, he could tote the rock and did. Emmitt Smith, the all-time great. When you have that kind of run game, what does it do for a quarterback to lighten the load?
2: Well, it does everything. I mean, it gets you into favorable third downs, which they were over 50% tonight converting there. He had 180 yards passing, Patrick did, and he didn't have to do all the heroics that we've seen from him over the years. I mean, it just takes a tremendous amount of pressure, not to mention what it does for an offensive line. I think, you know, sometimes when you're at home watching these games, you fail to realize when you're constantly in pass protection as an offensive lineman, you know, you're kind of retreating against better athletes, and now they get a chance to come off the ball and punish people. They get into it more, and I think that when you are able to run the football, it creates a toughness and a mentality within your football team that's pretty hard to beat. I mean, this Denver team, I still think they're a really good football team. They're as talented as anyone in the game, but this game wasn't even close right from the start.
1: It's 9 months ago the man hurts his knee on this field. Did he give you a sense of who he'll be in a month, 2 months? I mean, will there be a different version, and perhaps tonight there were plays he might not attempt to make, although he did score there using his legs early, but is there a sense that he'll be different as the year moves on?
2: Well, I think he's going to be Patrick Mahomes. I just, you know, they're not going to go out and run the football like this each and every week, but if that is a part of who they are, and there is some skeptics that say, okay, is Andy going to stick with that? That's not really been his MO over the years. I hope that he does. I'd like to see what that looks like. And for Patrick Mahomes, I'd like to see. It helps your defense. But for Patrick, I think to the naked eye, you're not going to see a difference from Patrick Mahomes, what we've seen in prior years. I think he's going to be a little guarded, knowing what he can do and can't do. I know he says he's great and he's 100%. There's no one who's ever had that kind of knee injury who the second year acknowledges that they weren't quite right the first year back. So I have a hard time believing he's 100%. But he's still going to be Patrick Mahomes and do great things.
3: And he and the Chiefs open up with a win, beating the Broncos 31-10 in Kansas City. Sports Center all night, ESPN Radio.
4: Not two, not three, not four, not five, not six, not seven. Hey, and when I say that, I really believe it.
3: The number is actually 14. Dodgers tacking on yet another notch in the history book.
5: On the ground off the end of the bat to first. Hernandez ranging to his right, throws to Evan Phillips, covering a little behind him, but he still retrieves it, steps on the bag, and that's a win for L.A. The Dodgers take the series opener from the Cincinnati Reds, 4-1 the final score, and now 1-4 the postseason streak. 14 consecutive years, the Dodgers are playing postseason ball.
3: AM 570 LA Sports, 14 consecutive years, ties the Braves for the longest playoff streak in baseball history. Braves did it between 1991 and 2005. L.A. manager Dave Roberts.
6: It's great. You should never take this for granted to be able to play in the postseason. It's special. And there's a lot of guys that have done this. There's some guys in there that haven't, you know, been a part of something like this. And so I think for me, it's the message was we haven't come close to playing our best baseball yet. And here we are with 12 games left. Getting a ticket to the postseason, and that says a lot about this entire organization, and just to finish strong. And tonight, Skubal was great, very efficient, really went after those guys, and I thought the defense was sound. Teo obviously got a big hit for us, and you know, it was good for us to, you know, lose that series and to bounce back and come back the way we did.
3: Skubal, 9 strikeouts in 7 innings, scattering 3 hits. Dodgers beat the Reds 4-1 to clinch their playoff berth. Dodgers winning in Cincinnati. They weren't the only team playing on the road, clinching a postseason spot.
7: Ground ball up the middle. Volpe, 1, on to first. Double play! The Yankees win, and they are going to the postseason. The journey has just begun, but they take that one first step. You got to take one step, even in a marathon, and the Yankees just took it tonight.
3: Yes, Network, with the calls. The Yankees beat the Twins 8-3, clinching their 61st postseason berth in franchise history. That's the most in Major League Baseball. Aaron Judge homering in the win for New York. First home run since May 24th. Monday marking the second time in baseball history Yankees and Dodgers clinch a playoff berth on the same day. The other came in 1949. Well, who has the pressure this weekend? That's next. Sports Center All Night continues at ESPN Radio.
0: Coming up in the Tuesday edition of Unsportsmanlike with Chris Candy, Michelle Smallman, and me, Evan Cohen, the Kansas City Chiefs get a huge divisional win at home against the Broncos, but did they do enough to prove the doubters wrong and that the AFC still runs through KC? It's Unsportsmanlike, 6 a.m. Eastern, right here on ESPN Radio, ESPN2, and ESPNU.
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13: What do you expect from the Cleveland Browns quarterback position? Because the bar is pretty low for me. I mean, that bar is damn near in hell. I would love to see Shedeur Sanders or Taylor Green get a shake and have an extended runway, but let's not play ourselves. This is about the Cleveland Browns 2027 draft in order to take a guy that could be their future at that position.
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1: 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Changes at the college ranks. Florida State firing athletic director Michael Alford on Monday. Football coach Mike Norvell.
2: We started off this morning early, and that's something that hasn't been addressed up to this point. And right now our focus has everything to do with our preparation for Alabama. And, today is the players' day off. I mean, I'll talk to them about it tomorrow when we get them all together. You know, Michael was very active. He's around. When you get news like that, it's always going to have an impact. But right now, everything's about the preparation for what's ahead here on Saturday.
1: FSU at Alabama Saturday. We'll see it on ABC. The change in leadership coming as the Seminoles face some key decisions about that football program earlier on Unsportsmanlike. SportsCenter All Night superfan, Evan Cohen.
3: Since Bobby Bowden walked away, the reality is if Jameis Winston did not go to school at FSU, they have been an utter dumpster fire. So do you hire Deion? Obviously an alum. Deion's been a good coach. He has not been like a great coach outside of when he had Shador and Travis Hunter. But what he could do is raise insane amounts of money.
1: Meanwhile, the head of the program, Senior Associate Athletics Director Bruce Warwick, appointed as interim AD while Florida State conducts a national search. Big game this weekend in Oxford. Number 8 Ole Miss hosting 7th-ranked LSU. Lane Kiffin returning to the school he left last season. Current Rebels coach Pete Golding.
4: We're going to prepare the right way this week and get locked in and get focused. A lot going on. You got Ella Langley. You got game day. You got so much other stuff. But to me, it's like high school homecoming for these dudes. Like, if you focus on the wrong right, that homecoming dance ain't very fun after you get your butt beat on a Friday night. So we got to make sure we're doing everything right throughout the week to get the outcome that we want.
1: And it is a homecoming of sorts for Lane Kiffin. But he says the pressure isn't on his team.
5: I told the players today, man, like, you don't have anything to worry about as far as, like, attention on you all week and everything. There's just going to be so much attention, hatred, everything on me. I said, you just get to go play. And I said, really, the pressure's on them. They're the team that, you know, we won 7 games last year. They won 13. They return, you know, 2 Heisman candidates. How often does that ever happen in the same backfield? I mean, we had it one time with Matt Leinart and Reggie Bush. And second longest winning streak in the country. So you guys just get to go play. And the pressure's not on you.
1: So things were set up pretty good for success at Ole Miss. So that's why they have the pressure this weekend, at least in the eyes of Lane Kiffin. Earlier on ESPN Radio, our Amber Wilson and Ian Fitzsimmons.
6: You left those Heisman Trophy team, candidates, bro. Right? You left all of that, what you just said. Oh, this team had 7 goodness. Wins. They had 13. They were 18 seconds away from playing for a natty when you said, nope, oh, I can't win a national championship at Ole Miss. Lane, I love you, man. Damn, you give us so much stuff.
7: He left because he felt like he couldn't win a national championship there. And then in that soundbite, he is quite literally saying that they have the pressure, essentially, because they should win the national championship because they have 2 Heisman contenders on that team. And then also referencing Matt Leinart and Reggie Bush, who did win the national championship.
6: Amber, it's not just that. Like his predecessor at LSU, Brian Kelly, left Notre Dame because he didn't think that he could play for a national championship at Notre Dame because of the academic standards. He goes to LSU, fails miserably. You know where Notre Dame was a year after Brian Kelly left? Playing for a national damn championship. Yeah. When you're chasing it, it means you're chasing. Go find it. Go get it. Hey, Lane, I'm sorry, you had it at Ole Miss. Remarkable. 18 seconds away.
7: I know. There's no reason he couldn't have won a national championship, frankly, at Ole Miss. I think that's what we've learned here. But now it's funny that he's flipping it, and he's like, oh, all the pressure is on them because they were such a great
6: Chambliss,
7: team.
6: Lacy,
7: such a great team. I had
6: some,
7: such a great program. I had to leave it.
6: Lane,
7: it'll be
6: you.
7: Fireworks, man. That's not going to be the only soundbite that we get leading up to this weekend.
1: As for the game, what would winning against LSU mean for Ole Miss? ESPN's Pete Thamel.
8: If Ole Miss wins this game, it's eternal. It's a little bit like UNC ending Coach K's career, right? The stakes aren't going to be as high in the game. I want to be clear about that because it's not going to be in the NCAA tournament. But I do think that there is something that would last forever. There would be T-shirts and bar signs and pictures. Like if some random backup nickel picks up a fumble on a kickoff and runs it in, that guy won't pay for a drink in the state of Mississippi for the rest of his life. You know what I mean? I think it's that type of just intense, intense focus is going to be on this game.
1: And we will see it. It's going to be on ESPN this Saturday. It's a top 10 matchup. Number 8, Ole Miss. Number 7, LSU. Lane Kiffin making his return to Oxford. Monday Night Football, not as close as we expected. That's next. SportsCenter All Night continues at ESPN Radio.
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1: Yankees and Dodgers with wins. They officially clinch postseason berths in Major League Baseball. Padres, Diamondbacks still separated by three games in the National League wildcard standings. Week one in the books.
2: The Chiefs open the season at home against Denver, and Patrick Mahomes will be the starter. Quarterback.
3: All eyes will be on Patrick Mahomes tonight to see how he'll be moving in the pocket coming off his injury.
4: Mahomes in the pocket trying to keep the play alive. Moving left, scrambles, 10 for the 5, diving for the end zone, touchdown! Kansas City, 9 months after ACL surgery, breaks a tackle inside the 15 and rolls down. Travis Kelce's still got it, ladies and gentlemen.
2: This night belongs to the Kansas City Chiefs.
1: Chiefs with a 31-10 win over the Broncos, 96-5 the fan in Kansas City. As the Chiefs pull away, game was tied at 7 at one point. Chiefs go on to the 31-10 win. They do it with a strong ground game, 220 yards rushing, 173 of them from Kenneth Walker III. He carried the ball 23 times, 173 yards, and a touchdown. Also caught a touchdown pass from Patrick Mahomes, who threw two of them. Mahomes also running seven times for 23 yards and a touchdown for his coach, Andy Reid.
5: It was great to get Patrick back in the mix there. Knock a little rust off. He didn't have a chance to play and see things coming at him quite that fast. But I was proud of him and how he handled it. And then he ran the ball a couple different times. Your hat goes off to the guy. He's phenomenal. Once you put him in the game, he's going to play, and you better be confident in that. And if it meant running, the only thing I'd ask is that you get down, and he did that for the most part. Yeah, he kept saying he wanted to get that one hit, and he would be right back in the flow. I'm not sure I agreed with that part, but it was kind of how it worked.
1: Andy Reid with his 18th career season-opening win, tying Bill Belichick for the most by any head coach to debut in the Super Bowl era. Reid and the Chiefs, 31-10 win. Patrick Mahomes coming back 9 months after his ACL tear. Travis Kelce, he caught three passes for 71 yards. 13,073 career receiving yards. Passes Jason Witten for second most by a tight end in NFL history.
6: You wanted to relish game days. What was this like for you?
7: It was rocking, and we got it rocking, man. It was fun to see K-9 out here running around, really, creating that momentum for us, and old Pat Mahomes slinging it around. It was a fun night.
6: After tonight, you are now the tight end with the second most receiving yards in NFL history. What does it mean to you?
7: It's a good feeling to get this win. All the other stuff is hoopla for me right now. I'm just focused on getting wins and trying to get that ball in that end zone.
6: You mentioned Patrick Mahomes. You were there for a lot of the rehab. How special was it to see him back out on this field tonight?
7: Just proud of my guy to be here, man. He set a goal in mind to get here by week one, and he was out here, and he led us to victory. It was awesome to see him out here.
1: Travis Kelce had a 59-yard reception, third longest reception of his career, and his longest since 2021. Chiefs go on to the 31-10 win over the Broncos. ESPN analyst Jason McCourty.
8: Showed me belief. I think just the fact that he showed up, he's out there on the football field. We've heard Travis Kelce talk about it. The amount of work that he's put in to be ready for week one. He was out there. Did they throw the ball deep down the field today? No. But I think the fact that he was able to scramble for that touchdown and multiple times tonight where he saw opportunities, he used his legs. And that was something we were unsure about what he was going to do coming off of that knee surgery. I think it was very impressive the way he controlled the game. One mistake, really. And he got hit. What? He fell down on one sack, and they got him another time late in the game. So very impressive with the way he performed and just the belief in himself and the guys around him.
9: Well, and the game plan was clear. Let's run the rock and let number 9 do his thing. Were you surprised by that, by the amount of times that he was running?
8: I wasn't surprised in the sense of, we just talked about Patrick Mahomes coming off of a knee surgery. They had him under center, turning around, and just handing the ball off to Kenneth Walker. That takes so much off of Mahomes' plate.
9: Makes sense.
8: What Kenneth Walker was able to do early on in the game, they gave him the ball, I think it was six times on the first drive, and him making guys miss. I think for Eric Bieniemy and Andy Reid, when you see that, why not? Keep on feeding the beast. So I think as I watched this game, Scott, I just left a Pee Wee football game on Sunday to come out here to Kansas City. We have better tackling in our game this weekend than what the Broncos showed tonight. So when you have that, you got to run the ball.
9: This is a good football team. Tonight, they couldn't get anyone on the ground. What do you make of that?
8: Some of it preseason. We look at the three games, and most of the times we don't see starters playing. And in the NFL throughout training camp, you don't tackle. There aren't live drills, get guys on the ground, because it's about trying to make it to the season and not getting guys injured. So a lot of times, week one, Scott, we look back and the missed tackles number is extremely high. They had so many, 11 missed tackles alone on Kenneth Walker and 19 for the game.
9: You got to tackle people. I don't get why that's not practiced.
8: You have to, and you're trying to avoid injury. So I get it as guys get older, but there's something about it. It's not like riding a bike where you just jump on, start pedaling, and you're cruising down the street. You got to get used to mentally and physically being able to get a guy on the ground. And did you see Kenneth Walker? You saw how he was built, like a little bowling ball. Trying to get him down on the ground, you have to go in there and you have to focus on wrapping up. And they didn't do that tonight.
1: And as a result, Chiefs run away with this one. 220 yards rushing, third most in a game under Andy Reid since 2013. Chiefs 31-10 on Monday Night Football to wrap up week one. Monday Night Football week two, Rams and Giants from SoFi.
10: Giants are 1-0, so, you know, we're obviously going to the Super Bowl. I've already predicted it, like I did before the game. Rams had a little shock in Australia.
11: I kind of see the Rams kind of like this Broncos team. They have a lot of pride. They'll answer the bell just like the Broncos will. They'll respond. Rams got embarrassed by the Niners. Broncos getting embarrassed tonight by the Chiefs. I see both teams responding the right way.
1: Rams hosting the Giants to close out week two. It's on ABC and ESPN. And yes, the Manning cast on ESPN2 right now. SportsCenter all night.
12: The Minnesota Vikings have made a quarterback decision that surprised nobody. They have named Kyler Murray as their new starting quarterback.
13: He was their top choice in free agency. They were his top choice.
14: And if he plays very, very well, he's going to be looking for a massive payday.
1: He was named the starter, but week one didn't go well, although the Vikings rallied to beat the Packers. Kyler Murray leaving in the first quarter in concussion protocol. ESPN's Dan Graziano.
15: Kyler Murray will be in the concussion protocol, which means he has to clear every single step in order without showing concussion symptoms before they clear him to play. Now, head coach Kevin O'Connell said he was in meetings and film review sessions today. So that's an encouraging sign, because that's one of the steps. They have to be able to watch film and sit in meetings and not have concussion symptoms return. So he could be cleared in time for Sunday, but everybody moves through this concussion protocol differently. We won't know until later in the week.
1: And then we saw Wentz come in and lead the Vikings on the comeback to the win over the Packers, who had the lead and had a field goal to extend the lead, but took those points off the board for a chance to go for a fourth and one. ESPN analyst Dominic Foxworth and Rex Ryan.
16: It wasn't a first down. Like, I certainly understand to take the points off the board had it given you a first down. But you're not even close. You are a full yard away, and you're up 8 points against the backup quarterback. You keep the points on the board. This is a horrendous mistake. I love this guy as a coach. I think he's an outstanding coach. But this is a horrible decision. Absolutely horrible decision.
17: Yeah, this isn't exactly Josh Allen or Jalen Hurts here sneaking. You see how, I mean, Love tries to thrust forward with his lower body. He has to rotate, and when his back's to the line of scrimmage now, that's when it's easy to stop his
16: forward progress. This is almost 2 yards.
18: I don't hate the decision personally. I feel like you're 1 yard away, and you said you're not even close. It's kind of close. 1 yard is pretty close. You go for it there in part because they don't trust the defense, and you know what? If you fail, you're giving the ball back to that same backup quarterback that you said that you don't fear.
19: Well, let's expand on the point that you're making there. You think that this also demonstrates a lack of faith by Matt LaFleur in his own defense 100%. To close out the game.
17: Even against 100%. Carson Wentz.
18: 100%. Well, that's the same quarterback, so he doesn't have faith in the defense. That's why you go for it right there. He wants to get the touchdown to make the lead bigger. But you keep saying, like, it's okay to take the 3 points to give it to Carson Wentz. It's fine. That's the same reason why it's okay to go for it right there, because you're giving it to Carson Wentz on the 20-yard line. Like, it's the same situation. If you believe in your defense, you could argue that you have the faith to go for it right there.
17: And you say this defense has not won since Micah Parsons left the lineup, right?
20: The football team has not won, right?
17: That's something that has to be remedied, because you don't want to, I mean, this defense got to have some pride to where the whole team is like, we're in about one player playing for us. I mean, Micah's a great player. They got to get this next win.
16: Yeah, but I mean, being up 8 in that situation, it felt like game, set, match. And now, all of a sudden, you don't get the first down. Momentum is a crazy thing. And it totally
17: it
16: flipped.
17: It fell apart, Rex.
16: 22 unanswered points right in the fourth quarter. It wasn't your, Nick, to your point. Look, Minnesota was doing nothing offensively until it mattered the most.
1: Speaking of scoring points, that's what the Bears did. They dropped 59 on Carolina. Chicago wants to be the highest scoring offense in the league. ESPN analyst Herm Edwards, 59 points. Sustainable?
21: Not 59 points a game, no. I mean, as much as I love football, this set defensive football back 50 years, both these defenses. Now, Chicago didn't play good defense as well. You talk 59 to 37? I mean, come on. That's like a Sandlot football game when you talk about defense. Now, offensively, everybody's excited. But when you watch these guys play, you could tell this. Preseason is, they don't get involved in the preseason anymore. This is why it looks like this. Mm. This was hard for me to watch as a defensive coach. The scoring that went on, there was 1,000 yards of offense, total offense.
1: Speaking of coaches watching tape, Browns coach Todd Monken says that Deshaun Watson still deserves to start. ESPN insider Adam Schefter.
22: They hoped that Deshaun was going to be able to start the first week at Jacksonville, play well, start the next week at Tampa, on the road again, play well, and ride him until they felt like they needed a change. But they looked so poor yesterday, everybody did, that after the game, they asked Todd Monken about it. He was noncommittal on anything or anybody. He may go back and look at the tape and say, you know what, let's go with Shador in Tampa next week. Or he may just say, let's ride it out another week. But if they were to stick with him, and I don't know if they will, I think it's fair to say the clock is running right now. And if they were to lose again, it's hard to imagine that you're going to bring Deshaun Watson back for a home opener in front of fans that have already booed him if you were 0-2. Like, I don't know if they'll stick with him this week. They may make a change. We'll see. But I can't imagine that by the time they get home, let me look at the schedule here. In the third week of the season, the Cleveland Browns play Carolina at home, then Pittsburgh at home. And so I don't know that Deshaun Watson's going to make it to there unless he starts playing considerably better.
1: Todd Monken did go back and looked at the tape.
23: It confirmed it when I looked at the tape. We got to play better around him. We got to call it better. And he's got to play better. It wasn't just our inability to function consistently as an offense was a byproduct of we coaching and playing.
1: And as for the we, is the locker room behind him?
23: Well, I don't know. You'd have to ask every one of those guys. You said 100%. And really, to be honest, I mean, they don't have a choice. I mean, this isn't a debate. And I don't ask the players what every series, what play I'm going to call, what play we're going to call in defense. Like, their job's to play. Our job's to put the best player on the field that we think gives us a chance to win. And I love our guys. But the moment we get into that in terms of who this guy should be playing, what we're doing this, what we ought to be calling, we've lost sight of the target, which is to own it and fix it and try like hell to get better.
1: Cleveland struggling in week one. Deshaun Watson under center for week two. SportsCenter All Night, ESPN Radio. Back to baseball, the chase for that third wild card spot in the National League. Padres beginning the night with a 3-game lead.
24: And Tatis hits it in the air to deep center field. Carrick is going back at the wall. Look it up. Gonna go deep into the forest at Coors. A long home run to center for Fernando Tatis Jr. A 2-run shot in the second inning to extend the Padre lead to 5-1.
25: The pitch. Amador, a high chopper, center of the diamond. Machado has it behind the mound, gets rid of it. Throw to first is in time, and the game is over. What a play by Manny. Every bit of arm strength required, and he gets Amador to finish it.
1: And that's how it would end as the Padres pick up an 8th consecutive win. It's an 8-7 win over the Rockies. Padres with the longest active win streak in Major League Baseball. Diamondbacks keeping pace when it came down to the final at-bat.
0: Just one home run allowed so far in the major league career of the 28-year-old right-hander. Here's a 2-1 pitch to Carroll. Swung on and drilled. High and deep towards right. Stay fair! Stay fair! It is! Game winner, Corbin Carroll! Walk-off home run! And the Diamondbacks steal it before the clock strikes midnight. 8-7, your final here in Phoenix.
1: Diamondbacks with the walk-off win. Corbin Carroll, fifth career walk-off hit. Arizona Sports, 98-7. Diamondbacks still trail the Padres, who have won eight straight for that final NL wildcard spot. Cubs, meanwhile, half game ahead of the Phillies for the top spot after their 7-3 win over the Braves. Straight ahead, what a night at the plate. SportsCenter All Night continues. It's ESPN Radio.
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4: Hey, it's Evan Cohen. 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
6: Come on, people. To think you have any effect on the game. And you know what? I'm going to get destroyed on social media for this. And I accept it. I will go to my grave, make it so that John in freaking L.A. Wow. 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
1: 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NBA, the trade sending Kawhi Leonard from the Clippers to Toronto is official. ESPN's Shams Charania.
2: The Raptors have been ready. Kawhi Leonard has been ready. The league has been ready as well to sign off on this trade. It really just took the Clippers on Monday to sign off on this trade after 13 days since their punishment was given by the NBA. A massive one, right? Five first-round picks docked. $30 million fine, their owner Steve Ballmer being suspended. So they've used the last couple weeks to absorb the punishment, work through their internal logistics. And remember, back on June 30th, the sides agreed to the deal that we see on screen right there. Brandon Ingram, Grady Dick, two unprotected first-round picks, an unprotected first-round pick swap, two second-round picks going to the Clippers. But this trade was on pause because of the NBA's investigation. But the rulings are in, the green lights are in, and Steve Ballmer accepting his punishment and moving forward here, complying with the NBA's ruling, played a big part in the Clippers being allowed now to move forward.
1: And Kawhi Leonard waiving his trade kick worth about $7.5 million to help facilitate the trade to Toronto. That bonus would have pushed the Raptors above the first apron. As for the Raptors in the Eastern Conference this coming season, earlier on NBA Today, our Mark J. Spears.
3: I saw the Toronto Raptors when they lost to the Cleveland Cavaliers, and but they took them seven games. You know, this is certainly was a team on the rise without Kawhi. You know, with Scottie Barnes, R.J. Barrett, a lot of young talent. And then now he goes to Kawhi, gets to go back to the six and teach him how to win. And are they the favorites in the East? No. Are they scary in the East? Yes, I definitely think they are.
1: Kawhi Leonard now going to Toronto from the Clippers. Hockey, Montreal coach Martin St-Louis gets a multi-year extension. The Hall of Fame player was hired as coach on an interim basis in 2022. First ever NHL role. His other experience being at the youth level. Had the interim tagged at the end of that season. And has now guided the Canadiens to consecutive playoff berths, advancing to the Eastern Conference Final last season. Back to baseball, White Sox Guardians battling for the division. Chicago battling against recent struggles. Monday, White Sox center fielder Tristan Peters was simply battling. Started with a 1-2 count.
4: The 18th pitch of the at-bat. Outside ball four. And the White Sox dugout erupts.
5: So frustrating.
4: An 18-pitch walk, and that'll be the end of the line for Gavin Williams.
1: 18-pitch walk, longest plate appearance in Major League Baseball in 6 years. As you heard, after that walk, Gavin Williams, pulled from the game, throwing a season-high 113 pitches, the final 18 to Peters, the most to a player in baseball since Cardinals catcher Matt Wieters faced 19 in 2020. Chicago, after that at-bat, would go on to score 6 runs. Peters saying after the game, quote, felt like I was up there for an hour. I was exhausted.
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6: 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Are you ready to take?
0: Number 5.
1: Padres holding the third wild card spot of the National League, maintaining their lead on Arizona, courtesy of their night in Denver. 97.3 The Fan.
7: And Tatis hits it in the air to deep center field. Eric is going back at the wall. Look it up. Gonna go. Into the forest it pours. A long home run to center for Fernando Tatis Jr. A 2-run shot in the second inning to extend the Padre lead to 5-1.
0: Number 4.
1: In Queens, the Orioles rally in the 8th. WBAL.
8: Henderson strokes this. Right center field and deep. That's way back there. And that's gone. A Henderson homer. And Baltimore takes the lead in the 8th. 2-1 Orioles.
0: Number 3.
1: Cubs move atop the National League wildcard standings, thanks in part to a 4-hit night from PCA. Cubs Radio Network.
9: Fly ball to right field. It's deep. Back goes Acuna. Near the wall. That ball is gone. Pete Crow Armstrong with a 2-1 homer. Listen to this crowd.
0: Number 2.
1: Yankees officially clinching a postseason berth, with Aaron Judge contributing his first homer since Memorial Day weekend. Yes Network.
10: Driven deep to left field. There it goes! See ya!
1: Week one of the NFL wraps up in Kansas City with the Chiefs running wild over the Broncos. 96.5 The Fan.
5: They go big again. Izudu's in to block. The Chiefs hand it off. Walker trying to get to the outside. Does so. At the 45 midfield. 45 of the Broncos. 40, 30, 25. And it stays in bounds. 10, 5. Touchdown. Kansas City on fourth down and one. It's a home run. 60-yard run by Ken Walker the third.
1: Walker running for 173 yards. He scored two touchdowns in his Chiefs debut, including that 60-yard touchdown scamper.
10: Yeah, we ran the play a few times, and I knew it was going to crash in. So when it crashed in, I just bounced it out. It was just one-on-one with the corner, and, you know, I ran him, and, you know, it was out, off to the races from there.
1: Super Bowl MVP signed a three-year, $43 million deal in free agency. And he ran in week one, carried 23 times to finish with the most rushing yards by a Chiefs player since Jamal Charles ran for 226 against the Colts in 2012, the year before Andy Reid became the head coach in Kansas City. Well, you can't win if you can't tackle. That's next. SportsCenter All Night continues. It's ESPN Radio.
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0: 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Monday Night Football kicks off with the Chiefs and Broncos.
5: Mahomes in the pocket trying to keep the play alive. Moving left, scrambles, 10 for the 5, diving for the end zone, touchdown! Kansas City.
0: The Yankees try to clinch a playoff spot in Minnesota.
5: Driven deep to left field. There it goes. See ya. The captain's back. A long three-run home run.
0: Scooble is on the mound as the Dodgers try to punch their ticket to the postseason.
3: The 0-2 Stewart strikes out swinging, just flails at a changeup. That is a six-pitch, sixth-inning for Scooble.
0: Plus, the White Sox and Guardians start a critical series in Cleveland.
4: The 0-2 to Mydrow. He reaches out and lines a base hit past the drawn-in infield. Out into left center, Peters will score. It's 2-0.
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1: The chase for Super Bowl 61 began this weekend. 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A couple more teams heading to baseball's postseason party. That's on the way. But we still have 32 teams alive for the NFL postseason. A couple of those potential contenders meeting in Kansas City Monday, wrapping up week number one.
0: Broncos at Chiefs.
1: Monday Night Football. Denver had the ball first, although didn't keep it very long.
5: Hicks with orange shoes. Feet slightly staggered. 3rd and 11. Pressure on him in the pocket. He throws left. Near side intercepted. At midfield. Picked off by the Chiefs. Mansoor Delane. That didn't take long. The 6th overall pick in the draft. The Chiefs get a sack and a pick on the first Bronco drive of the season.
1: Third play of the game, in fact. 10 plays later, the guy who is 9 months removed from tearing his ACL.
5: Mahomes has Kelce in an offset position. Now he shifts to a right slot. Mahomes in the pocket trying to keep the play alive. Moving left, scrambles, 10 for the 5, diving for the end zone, touchdown! Kansas City, 9 months after ACL surgery. Patrick Mahomes runs it in from 15 yards out. And for Mahomes, his 20th rushing touchdown.
1: 96-5, the fan. Denver responds with a touchdown drive, and the game would be tied at 7 after the first quarter. But this game ultimately would belong to the Chiefs.
5: The Chiefs hand it off. Walker trying to get to the outside. Does so at the 45 midfield. 45 of the Broncos. 40, 30, 25. And it stays in bounds. 10, 5, touchdown! Kansas City on 4th down and 1. It's a home run. 60-yard run by Ken Walker III.
1: The Chiefs, who led by a touchdown at the half, turned to the reigning Super Bowl MVP in the third quarter, Kenneth Walker, with that 60-yard touchdown run. Big night for Walker. More on that in a moment. But it was also a big night for Patrick Mahomes, who did help put the game away.
5: And now the Chiefs go with Justin Fields in the lineup along with Mahomes. It's a single-wing play. They toss it inside to Kenneth Walker. Touchdown, Kansas City. The Chiefs with two quarterbacks in a three-point stance. Patrick Mahomes was in a three-point stance behind the center. So was Justin Fields. And then they flip it inside to Ken Walker III. It's a single-wing play for a touchdown. The Chiefs go back to the 1930s to get this touchdown, and it is 30-10 Kansas City.
1: 96-5 the fan. The Chiefs with that 31-10 win at home over the Broncos to close out week number one. Chiefs with 220 yards rushing, third most in a game under Andy Reid since 2013. Kenneth Walker, 23 carries, 173 yards. Also had 3 catches for 18 yards and a touchdown. Also scored on that 60-yard touchdown run. All that in his Chiefs debut. Most rushing yards by a Chiefs player in a game since 2012. He leads the Chiefs to the victory.
6: Obviously, I want to start off saying how the O-line played. You know, it made me and Emmitt's job much easier to go out there and do what we do. And, you know, Monday Night Football, I hear with all these fans, it's a blessing.
7: This is the team that had the most sacks in the NFL last year. They could pressure Patrick. He's coming off the knee. How much of the mentality from your group was, if we run this rock all night, we could set the tone? And that seemed to be the plan from the jump.
6: Yeah, definitely. You know, we went in the week and, you know, we worked on that. And, you know, OTAs and training camp, it all builds up and it all adds up. So, you know, we knew what we was going to do coming into this game, and we did and executed.
7: But did you know it would be this heavy a load? Did you know there would be this much on the plate? Big Red would keep saying, give it to nine.
6: Yeah, honestly, I didn't. You know, especially when we first came out, it was like fourth down and we still ran the ball. So I'm like, yeah, we really finna be running all night. So it's good, though. You know, they trust me. They trust the running backs, and they trust that we're going to be able to move the ball from the run game.
7: Right. So fourth and one, the goal is first down. Mm-hmm. You're like, the hell with that. Let's get a touchdown. Mm-hmm. You could just describe for us that play.
6: Yep. Honestly, it was down the middle, but I seen it. We was doing that often in the game, and, you know, they crashed down. So I seen it was one-on-one with the corner, and then I just off to the races from there.
7: How much do you feel like these body blows take a toll when you see a really good team not being able to bring you and Emmett down to the ground?
6: Yeah, take a toll on them, you mean?
7: Yeah, exactly.
6: Yeah, you know, the run game, it's a process. You know, you got to continuously go at it. So I feel like once you keep running it like that, you know, they wear down. And, you know, you keep running for four quarters and, you know, it opens up later on in the game.
7: You've watched this team from afar. They've done remarkable things during your time in the league and before. To be part of it, to see it from the inside, to see Mahomes and the work that went into tonight, what's that like?
6: It feels good to be able to come out here. You know, the training camp, like I talked about, OTAs, all the work we put in, you know, it's cool to be able to see us it paying off, you know, when we come out here and play together as brothers. You know, getting to know Pat, Trav, and all the guys, like, more just not from football, but off the field, how great people they are. And, you know, it's cool to be able to see that and be a part of it.
7: It's a long season, man. Is there any amount of, I don't know if I want to, I don't know if I want this many touches every single week. What's your attitude about that?
6: Oh, no. Honestly,

0: became one-dimensional. Really the antithesis of how you beat a good team on the road. It's that simple. So,
1: Broncos, the first team in NFL history to lose the season opener by at least 20 points after having at least 14 wins the previous season. Bo Nix, 131 yards, touchdown, interception, three fumbles, one of them lost, and he was sacked four times in the loss.
2: Well, when you give a good team a lot of chances, and when you give a good team short field, long yardage situations on third down, a good team like that's going to exploit it. And you just had way too many penalties, way too many negative plays, turnovers, put our defense in bad spots. And, you know, honestly, just from a, I guess, you know, whole offense, whole team, we just didn't play very good. I think we just let ourselves down. I think it's more disappointing and frustrating. I'm not, you know, necessarily filled with rage right now. It's just sort of we let ourselves down and we shot ourselves in the foot, literally gave ourselves no chance to succeed today, and made it easier for them, point blank period. And we know we have to be better. There's a lot of guys in that locker room that are, you know, going to take ownership and going to be better. And, you know, it starts with me. It starts with our offense. And we're going to be better, and we have to, you know, we don't have a choice. We don't have a choice but to get better. And, you know, just a nasty wake-up call today.
1: As for the quarterback on the other side, Mahomes, 184 yards, two touchdown passes. Also ran for a touchdown, ran seven times for 23 yards overall in his first game since tearing his ACL and LCL in his left knee in week 15 of last season.
3: Patrick, when I asked you pregame if you were going to look like yourself, you were like, oh, we'll see how it goes. So how do you think it went?
4: I think it went really well. I mean, I wasn't expecting to run it that early, but I was able to use my legs early in the game. And then I've been saying it all offseason, man, K-9's going to make a difference. That offensive line and K-9, they took over the game.
3: Told us that you were going to try to avoid taking hits in traffic. It didn't look like you were thinking about, were you even thinking about the knee at all?
4: No, not at all. I mean, you see that goal line, you're a football player and you got to get in the end zone. And so I just tried to get in the end zone, be there for my guys, and we were able to get a big win this first week.
3: You were talking about Kenneth Walker. Just what has he brought to this offense?
4: It's a mentality and it's attitude. You know, he sets the tone. We talked about it all week long. Against this defense, you got to set the tone, and that offensive line and those running backs did that. And then we were able to do enough passing the ball to go out there and get a big win.
3: Were you actually down in a three-point stand? That TD toss to him?
4: Yeah, we got that play from a long time ago. So Coach Reed goes to the archives with Coach Heck. We got an old school play, and it worked out perfectly.
3: And we talked about the rookie Khalil Benson before the game. Just what impressed you most about the way he played tonight?
4: Yeah, I mean, people talked about pass blocking, but that man can run block. And when you can set the tone run blocking, that helps out the pass blocking. And so he's strong. He did a great job stepping in, filling in. And that's going to be a great option to have when we get the other guy back. So him and our defense, I'm going to have to give props to our defense, man. They played their tail off against a good offense. And so we'll keep the momentum going. It's still early. You got to get better.
3: Congratulations on the win, and welcome back, Patrick.
4: Yeah, appreciate you.
1: Mahomes. And the Chiefs getting the win. Mahomes improving to 14-2 in his career against the Broncos. It's a dominating performance, especially on the ground, for the Chiefs. 31-10 winners over Denver. The guys who called the game on ABC and ESPN, Troy Aikman and Joe Buck.
5: This is a Denver team that came into this game very confident. Vance Joseph very confident. And I think Kansas City, you know, they're 6-11. There's been massive turnover on this roster. They still have Patrick Mahomes. They still have Kelce. But what's it going to look like? What are they going to be? Well, they add Kenneth Walker, who ends up setting a new career high in rush yards. It looks different. And they had to ride number 9. And, you know, Mahomes doesn't care. He's been doing this forever. And Andy Reid, he told us he was going to do it. He told the world he was going to stick with a run. He actually did it. Many times he would bail on that, but they were true to what they said they were going to do, and it's the reason they won.
6: Troy, you had a guy that wore number 22 that was, he could tote the rock and did. Emmitt Smith, the all-time great. When you have that kind of run game, what does it do for a quarterback to lighten the load?
7: Well, it does everything. I mean, it gets you into favorable third downs, which they were over 50% tonight converting there. He had 180 yards passing. Patrick did. And he didn't have to do all the heroics that we've seen from him over the years. I mean, it just takes a tremendous amount of pressure, not to mention what it does for an offensive line. I think, you know, sometimes when you're at home watching these games, you fail to realize when you're constantly in pass protection as an offensive lineman, you know, you're kind of retreating against better athletes, and now they get a chance to come off the ball and punish people. They get into it more. And I think that when you are able to run the football, it creates a toughness and a mentality within your football team.

0: That's pretty hard to beat. I mean, this Denver team, I still think they're a really good football team. They're as talented as anyone in the game. But this game wasn't even close right from the start.
1: It's 9 months ago the man hurts his knee on this field. Did he give you a sense of who he'll be in a month, 2 months? I mean, will there be a different version? And perhaps tonight there were plays he might not attempt to make, although he did score there on using his legs early. But is there a sense that he'll be different as the year moves on?
0: Well, I think he's going to be Patrick Mahomes. I just, they're not going to go out and run the football like this each and every week. But if that is a part of who they are, and there is some skeptics that say, okay, is Andy going to stick with that? That's not really been his MO over the years. I hope that he does. I'd like to see what that looks like. And for Patrick Mahomes, I'd like to see. It helps your defense. But for Patrick, I think to the naked eye, you're not going to see a difference from Patrick Mahomes, what we've seen in prior years. I think he's going to be a little guarded, knowing what he can do and can't do. I know he says he's great and he's 100%. There's no one who's ever had that kind of knee injury who the second year acknowledges that they weren't quite right the first year back. So I have a hard time believing he's 100%. But he's still going to be Patrick Mahomes and do great things.
2: And he and the Chiefs open up with a win, beating the Broncos 31-10 in Kansas City. Sports Center all night, ESPN Radio.
3: Not two, not three, not four, not five, not six, not seven. Hey, and when I say that, I really believe it.
2: The number is actually 14. Dodgers tacking on yet another notch in the history book.
4: On the ground off the end of the bat to first. Hernandez ranging to his right. Throws to Evan Phillips, covering. A little behind him, but he still retrieves it. Steps on the bag, and that's a win for L.A. The Dodgers take the series opener from the Cincinnati Reds. 4-1 the final score. And now 1-4 the postseason streak. 14 consecutive years, the Dodgers are playing postseason ball.
2: AM 570 LA Sports, 14 consecutive years ties the Braves for the longest playoff streak in baseball history. Braves did it between 1991 and 2005. L.A. manager Dave Roberts.
5: It's great. You should never take this for granted to be able to play in the postseason. It's special. And there's a lot of guys that have done this. There's some guys in there that haven't, been a part of something like this. And so I think for me, it's the message was we haven't come close to playing our best baseball yet. And here we are with 12 games left. Getting a ticket to the postseason, and that says a lot about this entire organization, and just to finish strong. And tonight, Skubal was great, very efficient, really went after those guys, and I thought the defense was sound. Teo obviously got a big hit for us, and it was good for us to lose that series and to bounce back and come back the way we did.
2: Skubal, 9 strikeouts in 7 innings, scattering 3 hits. Dodgers beat the Reds 4-1 to clinch their playoff berth. Dodgers winning in Cincinnati. They weren't the only team playing on the road, clinching a postseason spot.
6: Ground ball up the middle. Volpe, 1, on to first. Double play. The Yankees win, and they are going to the postseason. The journey has just begun, but they take that one first step. You got to take one step, even in a marathon, and the Yankees just took it tonight.
2: Yes, Network with the calls. The Yankees beat the Twins 8-3, clinching their 61st postseason berth in franchise history. That's the most in Major League Baseball. Aaron Judge homering in the win for New York. First home run since May 24th. Monday marking the second time in baseball history, Yankees and Dodgers clinch a playoff berth on the same day. The other came in 1949. Well, who has the pressure this weekend? That's next. SportsCenter All Night continues at ESPN Radio.
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25: Hey, it's Evan Cohen. Coming up Tuesday, the Kansas City Chiefs get a huge divisional win at home against the Broncos. 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
1: 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Florida State firing athletic director Michael Alford on Monday. Football coach Mike Norvell.
2: We started off this morning early, and that's something that hasn't been addressed up to this point. And right now our focus has everything to do with our preparation for Alabama. And, today is the players' day off. I mean, I'll talk to them about it tomorrow when we get them all together. You know, Michael was very active. He's around. When you get news like that, it's always going to have an impact. But right now, everything's about the preparation for what's ahead here on Saturday.
1: FSU at Alabama Saturday. We'll see it on ABC. The change in leadership coming as the Seminoles face some key decisions about that football program earlier on Unsportsmanlike. SportsCenter All Night superfan, Evan Cohen.
3: Since Bobby Bowden walked away, the reality is if Jameis Winston did not go to school at FSU, they have been an utter dumpster fire. So do you hire Deion? Obviously an alum. Deion's been a good coach. He has not been like a great coach outside of when he had Shador and Travis Hunter. But what he could do is raise insane amounts of money.
1: Meanwhile, the head of the program, Senior Associate Athletics Director Bruce Warwick, appointed as interim AD while Florida State conducts a national search. Big game this weekend in Oxford. Number 8 Ole Miss hosting 7th-ranked LSU. Lane Kiffin returning to the school he left last season. Current Rebels coach Pete Golding.
4: We got to prepare the right way this week and get locked in and get focused. A lot going on. You got Ella Langley. You got game day. You got so much other stuff. But to me, it's like high school homecoming for these dudes. Like, if you focus on the wrong right, that homecoming dance ain't very fun after you get your butt beat on a Friday night. So we got to make sure we're doing everything right throughout the week to get the outcome that we want.
1: And it is a homecoming of sorts for Lane Kiffin, but he says the pressure isn't on his team.
5: I told the players today, man, like, you don't have anything to worry about as far as, like, attention on you all week and everything. There's just going to be so much attention, hatred, everything on me. I said, you just get to go play. And I said, really, the pressure's on them. They're the team that, you know, we won 7 games last year. They won 13. They return, you know, 2 Heisman candidates. How often does that ever happen in the same backfield? I mean, we had it one time with Matt Leinart and Reggie Bush. And second longest winning streak in the country. So you guys just get to go play. And the pressure's not on you.
1: So things were set up pretty good for success at Ole Miss. So that's why they have the pressure this weekend, at least in the eyes of Lane Kiffin. Earlier on ESPN Radio, our Amber Wilson and Ian Fitzsimmons.
6: You left those Heisman Trophy candidates,
7: bro.
6: Right? You left all of that, what you just said. Oh, this team had 7 wins. They had 13. They were 18 seconds away from playing for a natty You said, no, I can't win a national championship at Ole Miss. Lane, I love you, man. Damn, you give us so much stuff.
7: He left because he felt like he couldn't win a national championship there. And then in that soundbite, he is quite literally saying that they have the pressure essentially because they should win the national championship because they have 2 Heisman contenders on that team. And then also referencing Matt Leinart and Reggie Bush, who did win the national championship.
6: Amber, it's not just that. Like, his predecessor at LSU, Brian Kelly, left Notre Dame because he didn't think that he could play for a national championship at Notre Dame because of the academic standards. He goes to LSU, fails miserably. You know where Notre Dame was a year after Brian Kelly left? Playing for a national damn championship.
7: Yeah.
6: When you're chasing it, it means you're chasing. Go find it. Go get it. Hey, Lane, I'm sorry, you had it at Ole Miss.
7: Remarkable.
6: 18 seconds away.
7: I know. There's no reason he couldn't have won a national championship, frankly, at Ole Miss. I think that's what we've learned here. But now it's funny that he's flipping it, and he's like, oh, all the pressure is on them because they were such
6: Trinette
7: a great
6: Chambliss,
7: team.
6: Lacy,
7: such a great team. I had
6: all these
7: such
6: players.
7: A great program. I had to leave it.
6: Lane,
7: it'll
6: I love
7: be fireworks,
6: you.
7: Man. That's not going to be the only soundbite that we get leading up to this weekend.
1: As for the game, what would winning against LSU mean for Ole Miss? ESPN's Pete Thamel.
8: If Ole Miss wins this game, it's eternal. It's a little bit like UNC ending Coach K's career, right? The stakes aren't going to be as high in the game. I want to be clear about that because it's not going to be in the NCAA tournament. But I do think that there is something that would last forever. There would be T-shirts and bar signs and pictures. Like if some random backup nickel picks up a fumble on a kickoff and runs it in, that guy won't pay for a drink in the state of Mississippi for the rest of his life. You know what I mean? I think it's that type of just intense, intense focus is going to be on this game.
1: And we will see it. It's going to be on ESPN this Saturday. It's a top 10 matchup. Number 8, Ole Miss. Number 7, LSU. Lane Kiffin making his return to Oxford. Monday Night Football, not as close as we expected. That's next. SportsCenter All Night continues at ESPN Radio.
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1: Yankees and Dodgers with wins. They officially clinch postseason berths in Major League Baseball. Padres, Diamondbacks still separated by 3 games in the National League wildcard standings. Week 1 in the books.
2: The Chiefs open the season at home against Denver, and Patrick Mahomes will be the starting quarterback.
3: All eyes will be on Patrick Mahomes tonight to see how he'll be moving in the pocket coming off his injury.
4: Mahomes in the pocket trying to keep the play alive. Moving left, scrambles, 10 for the 5, diving for the end zone, touchdown! Kansas City, 9 months after ACL surgery, breaks a tackle inside the 15 and rolls down. Travis Kelce's still got it, ladies and gentlemen.
2: This night belongs to the Kansas City Chiefs.
1: Chiefs with a 31-10 win over the Broncos. 96-5 the fan in Kansas City. As the Chiefs pull away, game was tied at 7 at one point. Chiefs go on to the 31-10 win. They do it with a strong ground game. 220 yards rushing, 173 of them from Kenneth Walker III. He carried the ball 23 times, 173 yards, and a touchdown. Also caught a touchdown pass from Patrick Mahomes, who threw 2 of them. Mahomes also running 7 times for 23 yards and a touchdown for his coach, Andy Reid.
5: It was great to get Patrick back in the mix there. And knock a little rust off. He didn't have a chance to play and see things coming at him quite that fast. But I was proud of him and how he handled it. And then he ran the ball a couple different times. Your hat goes off to the guy. He's phenomenal. Once you put him in the game, he's going to play, and you better be confident in that. And if it meant running, the only thing I'd ask is that you get down, and he did that for the most part. Yeah, he kept saying he wanted to get the one hit, and he would be right back in the flow. I'm not sure I agreed with that part, but it was kind of how it worked.
1: Andy Reid with his 18th career season-opening win, tying Bill Belichick for the most by any head coach to debut in the Super Bowl era. Reid and the Chiefs, 31-10 win. Patrick Mahomes coming back 9 months after his ACL tear. Travis Kelce, he caught 3 passes for 71 yards. 13,073 career receiving yards. Passes Jason Witten for second most by a tight end in NFL history.
6: You wanted to relish game days. What was this one like for you?
7: It was rocking, and we got it rocking, man. It was fun to see K-9 out here running around, really, creating that momentum for us, and old Pat Mahomes slinging it around. It was a fun night.
6: After tonight, you are now the tight end with the second most receiving yards in NFL history. What does it mean to you?
7: It's a good feeling to get this win. All the other stuff is hoopla for me right now. I'm just focused on getting wins and trying to get that ball in that end zone.
6: You mentioned Patrick Mahomes. You were there for a lot of the rehab. How special was it to see him back out on the field tonight?
7: Just proud of my guy to be here, man. He set a goal in mind to get here by week one, and he was out here, and he led us to victory. It was awesome to see him out here.
1: Travis Kelce had a 59-yard reception, third longest reception of his career, and his longest since 2021. Chiefs go on to the 31-10 win over the Broncos. ESPN analyst Jason McCourty.
8: Showed me belief. I think just the fact that he showed up, he's out there on the football field. We've heard Travis Kelce talk about it. The amount of work that he's put in to be ready for week one. He was out there. Did they throw the ball deep down the field today? No. But I think the fact that he was able to scramble for that touchdown and multiple times tonight where he saw opportunities, he used his legs. And that was something we were unsure about what he was going to do coming off of that knee surgery. I think it was very impressive the way he controlled the game. One mistake, really. And he got hit. What? He fell down on one sack, and they got him another time late in the game. So very impressive with the way he performed and just the belief in himself and the guys around him.
9: Well, and the game plan was clear. Let's run the rock and let number 9 do his thing. Were you surprised by that, by the amount of times that he was running around?
8: I wasn't surprised in the sense of, we just talked about Patrick Mahomes coming off of a knee surgery. They had him under center, turning around, and just handing the ball off to Kenneth Walker. That takes so much off of Mahomes' plate.
9: Makes sense.
8: What Kenneth Walker was able to do early on in the game, they gave him the ball, I think it was six times on the first drive, and him making guys miss. I think for Eric Bieniemy and Andy Reid, when you see that, why not? Keep on feeding the beast. So I think as I watched this game, Scott, I just left a Pee Wee football game on Sunday to come out here to Kansas City. We have better tackling in our game this weekend than what the Broncos showed tonight. So when you have that, you got to run the ball.
9: This is a good football team. Tonight, they couldn't get anyone on the ground. What do you make of that?
8: Some of it preseason. We look at the three games, and most of the times we don't see starters playing. And in the NFL throughout training camp, you don't tackle. There aren't live drills, get guys on the ground, because it's about trying to make it to the season and not getting guys injured. So a lot of times, week one, Scott, we look back and the missed tackles number is extremely high. They had so many, 11 missed tackles alone on Kenneth Walker and 19 for the game.
9: You got to tackle people. I don't get why that's not practiced.
8: You have to. You're trying to avoid injury, so I get it. As guys get older, but there's something about it. It's not like riding a bike where you just jump on, start pedaling, and you're cruising down the street. You got to get used to mentally and physically being able to get a guy on the ground. And did you see when Kenneth Walker? You saw how he was built, like a little bowling ball. Trying to get him down on the ground, you have to go in there and you have to focus on wrapping up. And they didn't do that tonight.
1: And as a result, Chiefs run away with this one, 220 yards rushing, third most in a game under Andy Reid since 2013. Chiefs 31-10 on Monday Night Football to wrap up week one. Monday Night Football week two, Rams and Giants from SoFi.
10: Giants are 1-0, so, you know, we're obviously going to the Super Bowl. I've already predicted it, like I did before the game. Rams had a little shock in Australia.
11: I kind of see the Rams kind of like this Broncos team. They have a lot of pride. They'll answer the bell just like the Broncos will. They'll respond. Rams got embarrassed by the Niners. Broncos getting embarrassed tonight by the Chiefs. I see both teams responding the right way.
1: Rams hosting the Giants to close out week two. It's on ABC and ESPN. And yes, the Manning cast on ESPN2 right now. SportsCenter all night.
12: The Minnesota Vikings have made a quarterback decision that surprised nobody. They've named Kyler Murray as their new starting quarterback.
13: He was their top choice in free agency. They were his top choice.
14: And if he plays very, very well, he's going to be looking for a massive payday.
1: He was named the starter, but week one didn't go well, although the Vikings rallied to beat the Packers. Kyler Murray leaving in the first quarter in concussion protocol. ESPN's Dan Graziano.
15: Kyler Murray will be in the concussion protocol, which means he has to clear every single step in order without showing concussion symptoms before they clear him to play. Now, head coach Kevin O'Connell said he was in meetings and film review sessions today. So that's an encouraging sign because that's one of the steps. They have to be able to be able to watch film and sit in meetings and not have concussion symptoms return. So he could be cleared in time for Sunday, but everybody moves through this concussion protocol differently. We won't know until later in the week.
1: And then we saw Wentz come in and lead the Vikings on the comeback to the win over the Packers, who had the lead and had a field goal to extend the lead, but took those points off the board for a chance to go for a fourth and one. ESPN analyst Dominique Foxworth and Rex Ryan.
16: It wasn't a first down. Like, I certainly understand to take the points off the board had it given you a first down. But you're not even close. You are a full yard away, and you're up 8 points against the backup quarterback. You keep the points on the board. This is a horrendous mistake. I love this guy as a coach. I think he's an outstanding coach. But this is a horrible decision. Absolutely horrible decision.
17: Yeah, this isn't exactly Josh Allen or Jalen Hurts here sneaking. You see how, I mean, Love tries to thrust forward with his lower body. He has to rotate, and when his back's to the line of scrimmage now, that's when it's easy to stop his
16: forward. This is almost 2 yards.
18: I don't hate the decision personally. I feel like you're 1 yard away, and you said you're not even close. It's kind of close. 1 yard's pretty close. You go for it there in part because they don't trust the defense, and you know what? If you fail, you're giving the ball back to that same backup quarterback that you said that you don't fear.
19: Well, let's expand on the point that you're making there. You think that this also demonstrates a lack of faith by Matt LaFleur in his own defense 100%. To close out the game.
17: Even against 100%. Carson Wentz.
18: 100%. Well, that's the same quarterback, so he doesn't have faith in the defense. defense. That's why you go for it right there. He wants to get the touchdown to make the lead bigger. But you keep saying, like, it's okay to take the 3 points to give it to Carson Wentz. It's fine. That's the same reason why it's okay to go for it right there, because you're giving it to Carson Wentz on a 20-yard line. Like, it's the same situation. If you believe in your defense, you could argue that you have the faith to go for it right there.
20: And you say this defense has not won since Micah Parsons left the lineup, right?
21: The football team has not won, right?
20: That's something that has to be remedied, because you don't want to, I mean, this defense got to have some pride to where this whole team is like, they're wearing about one player playing for us. I mean, Micah's a great player. They got to get this next win.
16: Yeah, but I mean, being up 8 in that situation, it felt like game, set, match. And now, all of a sudden, you don't get the first down. Momentum is a crazy thing. And it totally flipped.
20: It fell apart, Rex.
16: 22 unanswered points right in the fourth quarter. It wasn't your, Nate, to your point. Look, Minnesota was doing nothing offensively until it mattered the most.
1: Speaking of scoring points, that's what the Bears did. They dropped 59 on Carolina. Chicago wants to be the highest scoring offense in the league. ESPN analyst Herm Edwards, 59 points. Sustainable?
22: Not 59 points a game, no. I mean, as much as I love football, this set defensive football back 50 years, both these defenses. Now, Chicago didn't play good defense as well. You talk 59 with 37? I mean, come on. That's like a Sandlot football game when you talk about defense. Now, offensively, everybody's excited. But when you watch these guys play, you could tell this. Preseason is, they don't get involved in the preseason anymore. This is why it looks like this. Mm. This was hard for me to watch as a defensive coach. The scoring that went on, there was 1,000 yards of offense, total offense.
1: Speaking of coaches watching tape, Browns coach Todd Monken says that Deshaun Watson still deserves to start. ESPN insider Adam Schefter.
23: They hoped that Deshaun was going to be able to start the first week at Jacksonville, play well, start the next week at Tampa, on the road again, play well, and ride him until they felt like they needed a change. But they looked so poor yesterday, everybody did, that after the game, they asked Todd Monken about it. He was noncommittal on anything or anybody. He may go back and look at the tape and say, you know what, let's go with Shador in Tampa next week. Or he may just say, let's ride it out another week. But if they were to stick with him, and I don't know if they will, I think it's fair to say the clock is running right now. And if they were to lose again, it's hard to imagine that you're going to bring Deshaun Watson back for a home opener in front of fans that have already booed him if you were 0-2. Like, I don't know if they'll stick with him this week. They may make a change. We'll see. But I can't imagine that by the time they get home, let me look at the schedule here. In the third week of the season, the Cleveland Browns play Carolina at home, then Pittsburgh at home. And so I don't know that Deshaun Watson's going to make it to there unless he starts playing considerably better.
1: Todd Monken did go back and looked at the tape.
24: It confirmed it when I looked at the tape. We got to play better around him. We got to call it better. And he's got to play better. It wasn't just our inability to function consistently as an offense was a byproduct of we coaching and playing.
1: And as for the we, is the locker room behind him?
24: Well, I don't know. You'd have to ask every one of those guys. You said 100%. And really, to be honest, I mean, they don't have a choice. I mean, this isn't a debate. And I don't ask the players what every series, what play I'm going to call, what play we're going to call on defense. Like, their job's to play, our job's to put the best player on the field that we think gives us a chance to win. And I love our guys. But the moment we get into that in terms of who this guy should be playing, what we're doing this, what we ought to be calling, we've lost sight of the target, which is to own it and fix it and try like hell to get better.
1: Cleveland struggling in week one. Deshaun Watson under center for week two. SportsCenter all night, ESPN Radio. Back to baseball, the chase for that third wild card spot in the National League. Padres beginning the night with a 3-game lead.
25: And Tatis hits it in the air to deep center field. Herring is going back at the wall. Look it up. Gonna go deep into the forest it pours. A long home run to center for Fernando Tatis Jr. A 2-run shot in the second inning to extend the Padre lead to 5-1.
26: The pitch. Amador, a high chopper, center of the diamond. Machado has it behind the mound, gets rid of it. Throw to first is in time, and the game is over. What a play by Manny. Every bit of arm strength required, and he gets Amador to finish it.
1: And that's how it would end as the Padres pick up an eighth consecutive win. It's an 8-7 win over the Rockies. Padres with the longest active win streak in Major League Baseball. Diamondbacks keeping pace when it came down to the final at-bat.
0: Just one home run allowed so far in the Major League career for the 28-year-old right-hander. Here's a 2-1 pitch to Carroll. Swung on and drilled. High and deep towards right. Stay fair! Stay fair! It is! Game winner, Corbin Carroll! Walk-off home run! And the Diamondbacks steal it before the clock strikes midnight. 8-7, your final here in Phoenix.
1: Diamondbacks with the walk-off win. Corbin Carroll, fifth career walk-off hit. Arizona Sports, 98-7. Diamondbacks still trail the Padres, who have won eight straight for that final NL wildcard spot. Cubs, meanwhile, half game ahead of the Phillies for the top spot after their 7-3 win over the Braves. Straight ahead, what a night at the plate. SportsCenter All Night continues. It's ESPN Radio.
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6: Amber and Ian.
37: 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And it's been mostly pretty in Tampa. I recognize the Bucs aren't in position right now to win a Super Bowl, but that's all the more reason, really, that the Bucs needed to retain Baker's services. I mean, we know these negotiations have two sides of the story. And where was Baker going to go? 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
6: Amber and Ian, weeknights at 8 p.m. Eastern on ESPN Radio and on the ESPN app.

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1: 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NBA, the trade sending Kawhi Leonard from the Clippers to Toronto is official. ESPN, Shams Charania.
2: The Raptors have been ready. Kawhi Leonard has been ready. The league has been ready as well to sign off on this trade. It really just took the Clippers on Monday to sign off on this trade after 13 days since their punishment was given by the NBA. A massive one, right? 5 first-round picks docked. $30 million fine. Their owner, Steve Ballmer, being suspended. So they've used the last couple weeks to absorb the punishment, work through their internal logistics. And remember, back on June 30th, the sides agreed to the deal that we see on screen right there. Brandon Ingram, Grady Dick, 2 unprotected first-round picks, an unprotected first-round pick swap, 2 second-round picks going to the Clippers. But this trade was on pause because of the NBA's investigation. But the rulings are in, the green lights are in, and Steve Ballmer accepting his punishment and moving forward here, complying with the NBA's ruling, played a big part in the Clippers being allowed now to move forward.
1: And Kawhi Leonard waiving his trade kicker worth about $7.5 million to help facilitate the trade to Toronto. That bonus would have pushed the Raptors above the first apron. As for the Raptors in the Eastern Conference this coming season, earlier on NBA Today, our Mark J. Spears.
3: I saw the Toronto Raptors when they lost to the Cleveland Cavaliers, and but it took them 7 games. You know, this is certainly was a team on the rise without Kawhi. You know, with Scottie Barnes, R.J. Barrett, a lot of young talent. And then now he goes to Kawhi, gets to go back to the 6 and teach him how to win. And are they the favorites in the East? No. Are they scary in the East? Yes. I definitely think they are.
1: Kawhi Leonard now going to Toronto from the Clippers. Hockey, Montreal coach Martin St-Louis gets a multi-year extension. The Hall of Fame player was hired as coach on an interim basis in 2022. First ever NHL role. His other experience being at the youth level. Had the interim tagged at the end of that season. And has now guided the Canadiens to consecutive playoff berths, advancing to the Eastern Conference Final last season. Back to baseball, White Sox Guardians battling for the division. Chicago battling against recent struggles. Monday, White Sox center fielder Tristan Peters was simply battling. Started with a 1-2 count.
4: The 18th pitch of the at-bat. Outside ball 4. And the White Sox dugout erupts.
5: So frustrating.
4: An 18-pitch walk, and that'll be the end of the line for Gavin Williams.
1: 18-pitch walk, longest plate appearance in Major League Baseball in 6 years. As you heard, after that walk, Gavin Williams, pulled from the game, throwing a season-high 113 pitches, the final 18 to Peters, the most to a player in baseball since Cardinals catcher Matt Wieters faced 19 in 2020. Chicago, after that at-bat, would go on to score 6 runs. Peters saying after the game, quote, "Felt like I was up there for an hour. I was exhausted."
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6: 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Are you not entertained?
0: Number 5.
1: Padres holding the 3rd wild card spot of the National League, maintaining their lead on Arizona, courtesy of their night in Denver. 97.3 The Fan.
7: And Tatis hits it in the air to deep center field. Herring is going back at the wall. Look it up. Gonna go. Fernando Tatis Jr., a 2-run shot in the 2nd inning to extend the Padre lead to 5-1.
0: Number 4.
1: In Queens, the Orioles rally in the 8th. WBAL.
8: Henderson strokes this. Right center fielding deep. That's way back there. And that's gone. A Henderson homer. And Baltimore takes the lead in the 8th. 2-1 Orioles.
0: Number 3.
1: Cubs move atop the National League wildcard standings, thanks in part to a 4-hit night from PCA. Cubs Radio Network.
9: Fly ball to right field. It's deep. Back goes Acuna. Near the wall. That ball is gone. Pedro Armstrong with a 2-run homer. Listen to this crowd.
0: Number 2.
1: Yankees officially clinching a postseason berth, with Aaron Judge contributing his first homer since Memorial Day weekend. Yes Network.
10: Driven deep to left field. There it goes! See
1: Week 1 of the NFL wraps up in Kansas City with the Chiefs running wild over the Broncos. 96.5 The Fan.
5: They go big again. Izudu's in the block. The Chiefs hand it off. Walker trying to get to the outside. Does so at the 45 midfield. 45 for the Broncos. 40, 30, 25. And in stays in bounds. 10, 5. Touchdown! Kansas City on fourth down and one. It's a home run. 60-yard run by Ken Walker III.
1: Walker running for 173 yards. He scored two touchdowns in his Chiefs debut, including that 60-yard touchdown scamper.
10: Yeah, we ran the play a few times, and I knew they was going to crash in. So when they crashed in, I just bounced it out. I was just one-on-one with the corner, and, you know, I ran him, and, you know, it was out, off to the races from there.
1: Super Bowl MVP signed a three-year, $43 million deal in free agency. And he ran in week one, carried 23 times to finish with the most rushing yards by a Chiefs player since Jamal Charles ran for 226 against the Colts in 2012, the year before Andy Reid became the head coach in Kansas City. Well, you can't win if you can't tackle. That's next. SportsCenter All Night continues. It's ESPN Radio.
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0: 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Monday Night Football kicks off with the Chiefs and Broncos.
5: Mahomes in the pocket, trying to keep the play alive. Moving left, scrambles, 10 for the 5, diving for the end zone, touchdown! Kansas City!
0: The Yankees try to clinch a playoff spot in Minnesota.
5: Driven deep to left field. There it goes! See ya! The captain's back. A long three-run home run.
0: Scoople is on the mound as the Dodgers try to punch their ticket to the postseason.
3: The 0-2, Stewart strikes out swinging, just flails at a changeup. That is a six-pitch, sixth-inning for Scooble.
0: Plus, the White Sox and Guardians start a critical series in Cleveland.
4: The 0-2 to Mydra. He reaches out and lines a base hit past the drawn-in infield. Out into left center, Peters will score. It's 2-0.
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1: The chase for Super Bowl 61 began this weekend. 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A couple more teams heading to baseball's postseason party. That's on the way. But we still have 32 teams alive for the NFL postseason. A couple of those potential contenders meeting in Kansas City Monday, wrapping up week number one.
0: Broncos at Chiefs.
1: Monday Night Football. Denver had the ball first, although didn't keep it very long.
5: Knicks with orange shoes. Feet slightly staggered. 3rd and 11. Pressure on him in the pocket. He throws leg near side, intercepted at midfield. Picked off by the Chiefs. Mansoor Delane. That didn't take long. The 6th overall pick in the draft. The Chiefs get a sack and a pick on the first Bronco drive of the season.
1: 3rd play of the game, in fact. 10 plays later, the guy who is 9 months removed from tearing his ACL.
5: Mahomes has Kelce in an offset position. Now he shifts to a right slot. Mahomes in the pocket trying to keep the play alive. Moving left, scrambles, 10 for the 5, diving for the end zone, touchdown! Kansas City, 9 months after ACL surgery, Patrick Mahomes runs it in from 15 yards out. And for Mahomes, his 20th rushing touchdown.
1: 96.5 The Fan. Denver responds with a touchdown drive, and the game would be tied at 7 after the first quarter. But this game ultimately would belong to the Chiefs.
5: The Chiefs hand it off. Walker trying to get to the outside. Does so at the 45 midfield. 45 of the Broncos. 40, 30, 25. And it stays in bounds. 10, 5, touchdown! Kansas City on 4th down and 1. It's a home run. 60-yard run by Ken Walker III.
1: The Chiefs, who led by a touchdown at the half, turned to the reigning Super Bowl MVP in the 3rd quarter, Kenneth Walker, with that 60-yard touchdown run. Big night for Walker. More on that in a moment. But it was also a big night for Patrick Mahomes, who did help put the game away.
5: And now the Chiefs go with Justin Fields in the lineup along with Mahomes. It's a single wing play. They toss it inside to Kenneth Walker. Touchdown! Kansas City! The Chiefs with 2 quarterbacks in a 3-point stance. Patrick Mahomes was in a 3-point stance behind the center. So was Justin Fields. And then they flip it inside to Ken Walker III. It's a single wing play for a touchdown. The Chiefs go back to the 1930s to get this touchdown. And it is 30-10 Kansas City.
1: 96.5 The Fan. The Chiefs with that 31-10 win at home over the Broncos to close out week number one. Chiefs with 220 yards rushing, third most in a game under Andy Reid since 2013. Kenneth Walker, 23 carries, 173 yards. Also had 3 catches for 18 yards and a touchdown. Also scored on that 60-yard touchdown run. All that in his Chiefs debut. Most rushing yards by a Chiefs player in a game since 2012. He leads the Chiefs to the victory.
6: Obviously, I want to start off saying how the O-line played. You know, it made me and Emmitt's job much easier to go out there and do what we do. And, you know, Monday Night Football here with all these fans is a blessing.
7: This is the team that had the most sacks in the NFL last year. They could pressure Patrick. He's coming off the knee. How much of the mentality from your group was, if we run this rock all night, we could set the tone? That seemed to be the plan from the jump.
6: Yeah, definitely. You know, we went in the week and, you know, we worked on that. And, you know, OTAs and training camp, it all builds up and it all adds up. So, you know, we knew what we was going to do coming into this game, and we did and executed it.
7: But did you know it would be this heavy a load? Did you know there would be this much on the plate? Big Red would keep saying, give it to nine.
6: Yeah, honestly, I didn't. You know, especially when we first came out, it was like fourth down and we still ran the ball. So I'm like, yeah, we really finna be running all night. So it's good, though. You know, they trust me. They trust the running backs, and they trust that we're going to be able to move the ball from the run game.
7: Right. So fourth and one, the goal is first down. You're like, the hell with that. Let's get a touchdown. You could just describe for us that play.
6: Yep. Honestly, it was down the middle, but I seen it. We was doing that often in the game, and, you know, they crashed down. So I seen it was one-on-one with the corner, and then I just off to the races from there.
7: How much do you feel like these body blows take a toll when you see a really good team not being able to bring you and Emmett down to the ground?
6: Yeah, take a toll on them, you mean?
7: Yeah, exactly.
6: Yeah, you know, the run game, it's a process. You know, you got to continuously go at it. So I feel like once you keep running it like that, you know, they wear down. And, you know, you keep running for four quarters and, you know, it opens up later on in the game.
7: You've watched this team from afar. They've done remarkable things during your time in the league and before. To be part of it, to see it from the inside, to see Mahomes and the work that went into tonight, what's that like?
6: It feels good to be able to come out here. You know, the training camp, like I talked about, OTAs, all the work we put in, you know, it's cool to be able to see us it paying off, you know, when we come out here and play together as brothers. You know, getting to know Pat, Trav, and all the guys, like, more just not from football, but off the field, how great people they are. And, you know, it's cool to be able to see that and be a part of it.
7: The long season. Yeah. Is there any amount of, I don't know if I want to, I don't know if I want this many touches every single week. What's your attitude about that?
6: Oh, no. Honestly, it's just being disciplined and, you know, I know I got a lot of carries this game, so tomorrow go recover and being disciplined and consistent on my recovery, eating right, sleeping right. So I'm never shying away from carries, catches, or none of that. You know, I'm inviting it. You know, I love that. So anytime I can make a positive impact on my team, I will.
1: Walker, fourth running back in NFL history with at least 190 yards from scrimmage and multiple touchdowns in his first game with a team. 60-yard touchdown run on fourth and one, second longest rushing touchdown on fourth down since 2000. Chiefs get the 31-10 win over the Broncos. He kept running, too. Chiefs breaking 19 tackles, 11 of them from Walker. Denver coach Sean Payton.
8: We look, the time of possession, we put our defense in some short fields, but collectively, you know, we didn't tackle well enough. Then the game became...

0: We just let ourselves down. I think it's more disappointing than frustrating. I'm not, you know, necessarily filled with rage right now. It's just sort of we let ourselves down and we shot ourselves in the foot, literally gave ourselves no chance to succeed today, and made it easier for them, point blank period. And we know we have to be better. There's a lot of guys in that locker room that are, you know, going to take ownership and going to be better. And, you know, it starts with me. It starts with our offense. And we're going to be better, and we have to, you know, we don't have a choice. We don't have a choice but to get better. And, you know, just a nasty wake-up call today.
1: As for the quarterback on the other side, Mahomes, 184 yards, two touchdown passes. Also ran for a touchdown, ran seven times for 23 yards overall in his first game since tearing his ACL and LCL in his left knee in week 15 of last season.
2: Patrick, when I asked you pregame if you were going to look like yourself, you were like, well, we'll see how it goes. Well, how do you think it went?
3: They went really well. I mean, I didn't expect him to run it that early, but I was able to use my legs early in the game. And then I've been saying it all offseason, man, K-9's going to make a difference. That offensive line and K-9, they took over the game.
2: That you were going to try to avoid taking hits in traffic. It didn't look like you were thinking about, were you even thinking about the knee at all?
3: No, not at all. I mean, you see that goal line, you're a football player and you got to get in the end zone. And so I just try to get in the end zone, be there for my guys, and we were able to get a big win this first week.
2: We're talking about Kenneth Walker. Just what has he brought to this offense?
3: It's a mentality and it's attitude. You know, he sets the tone. We talked about it all week long. Against this defense, you got to set the tone, and that offensive line and those running backs did that. And then we were able to do enough passing the ball to go out there and get a big win.
2: Were you actually down in a three-point stance in that TD toss to him?
3: Yeah, we got that play from a long time ago. So Coach Reed goes to the archives with Coach Heck. We got an old school play, and it worked out perfectly.
2: We talked about the rookie Khalil Benson before the game. What impressed you most about the way he played tonight?
3: Yeah, I mean, people talked about pass blocking, but that man can run block. And when you can set the tone run blocking, that helps out the pass blocking. And so he's strong. He did a great job stepping in, filling in. And that's going to be a great option to have when we get the other guy back. So him and our defense, I'm going to have to give props to our defense, man. They played their tail off against a good offense. And so we'll keep the momentum going. It's still early. You got to get better.
2: Yeah, congratulations on the win, and welcome back, Patrick.
3: Yeah, appreciate you.
1: Mahomes and the Chiefs getting the win. Mahomes improving to 14-2 in his career against the Broncos. It's a dominating performance, especially on the ground, for the Chiefs. 31-10 winners over Denver. The guys who called the game on ABC and ESPN, Troy Aikman and Joe Buck.
4: This is a Denver team that came into this game very confident. Vance Joseph very confident. And I think Kansas City, you know, 6-11. There's been massive turnover on this roster. They still have Patrick Mahomes. They still have Kelce. But what's it going to look like? What are they going to be? Well, they add Kenneth Walker, who ends up setting a new career high in rush yards. It looks different. And they had to ride number 9. And, you know, Mahomes doesn't care. He's been doing this forever. And Andy Reid, he told us he was going to do it. He told the world he was going to stick with a run. He actually did it. Many times he would bail on that, but they were true to what they said they were going to do, and it's the reason they won.
5: Troy, you had a guy that wore number 22 that was, he could tote the rock and did. Emmitt Smith, the all-time great. When you have that kind of run game, what does it do for a quarterback to lighten the load?
6: Well, it does everything. I mean, it gets you into favorable third downs, which they were over 50% tonight, converting there. He had 180 yards passing, Patrick did. And he didn't have to do all the heroics that we've seen from him over the years. I mean, it just takes a tremendous amount of pressure, not to mention what it does for an offensive line. I think, you know, sometimes when you're at home watching these games, you fail to realize when you're constantly in pass protection as an offensive lineman, you know, you're kind of retreating against better athletes, and now they get a chance to come off the ball and punish people. They get into it more. And I think that when you are able to run the football, it creates a toughness and a mentality within your football team that's pretty hard to beat. I mean, this Denver team, I still think they're a really good football team. They're as talented as anyone in the game. But this game wasn't even close right from the start.
5: It's 9 months ago the man hurts his knee on this field. Did he give you a sense of who he'll be in a month, 2 months? I mean, will there be a different version, and perhaps tonight there were plays he might not attempt to make, although he did score there on using his legs early. But is there a sense that he'll be different as the year moves on?
6: Well, I think he's going to be Patrick Mahomes. I just, you know, they're not going to go out and run the football like this each and every week. But if that is a part of who they are, And there is some skeptics that say, okay, is Andy going to stick with that? That's not really been his MO over the years.

0: I hope that he does. I'd like to see what that looks like. And for Patrick Mahomes, I'd like to see. It helps your defense. But for Patrick, I think to the naked eye, you're not going to see a difference from Patrick Mahomes, what we've seen in prior years. I think he's going to be a little guarded, knowing what he can do and can't do. I know he says he's great and he's 100%. There's no one who's ever had that kind of knee injury who the second year acknowledges that they weren't quite right the first year back. So I have a hard time believing he's 100%. But he's still going to be Patrick Mahomes and do great things.
1: And he and the Chiefs open up with a win, beating the Broncos 31-10 in Kansas City. 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
2: Not two, not three, not four, not five, not six, not seven. And when I say that, I really believe it.
1: The number is actually 14. Dodgers tacking on yet another notch in the history book.
3: On the ground off the end of the bat to first. Hernandez ranging to his right. Throws to Evan Phillips, covering. A little behind him, but he still retrieves it. Steps on the bag, and that's a win for L.A. The Dodgers take the series opener from the Cincinnati Reds. 4-1 the final score. And now 1-4 the postseason streak. 14 consecutive years, the Dodgers are playing postseason ball.
1: AM 570 LA Sports. 14 consecutive years ties the Braves for the longest playoff streak in baseball history. Braves did it between 1991 and 2005. L.A. manager Dave Roberts.
4: It's great. You should never take this for granted. To be able to play in the postseason is special. And there's a lot of guys that have done this. There's some guys in there that haven't, been a part of something like this. And so I think for me, it's the message was we haven't come close to playing our best baseball yet. And here we are with 12 games left. Getting a ticket to the postseason, and that says a lot about this entire organization. And just to finish strong, and tonight, Scuba was great, very efficient. Really went after those guys, and I thought the defense was sound. Teo obviously got a big hit for us, and it was good for us to lose that series and to bounce back and come back the way we did.
1: Scooble, 9 strikeouts in 7 innings, scattering 3 hits. Dodgers beat the Reds 4-1 to clinch their playoff berth. Dodgers winning in Cincinnati. They weren't the only team playing on the road clinching a postseason spot.
5: Ground ball up the middle. Volpe, 1, on to first. Double play. The Yankees win, and they are going to the postseason. The journey has just begun, but they take that one first step. You got to take one step, even in a marathon. And the Yankees just took it tonight.
1: Yes, Network with the call as the Yankees beat the Twins 8-3, clinching their 61st postseason berth in franchise history. That's the most in Major League Baseball. Aaron Judge homering in the win for New York. First home run since May 24th. Monday marking the second time in baseball history Yankees and Dodgers clinch a playoff berth on the same day. The other came in 1949. Well, who has the pressure this weekend? That's next. 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
1: 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Changes at the college ranks. Florida State firing athletic director Michael Alford on Monday. Football coach Mike Norvell.
2: We started off this morning early, and that's something that hasn't been addressed up to this point. And right now our focus has everything to do with our preparation for Alabama. And, today is the players' day off. I mean, I'll talk to them about it tomorrow when we get them all together. You know, Michael was very active. He's around. When you get news like that, it's always going to have an impact. But right now, everything's about the preparation for what's ahead here on Saturday.
1: FSU at Alabama Saturday. We'll see it on ABC. The change in leadership coming as the Seminoles face some key decisions about that football program earlier on Unsportsmanlike. SportsCenter All Night superfan, Evan Cohen.
3: Since Bobby Bowden walked away, the reality is if Jameis Winston did not go to school at FSU, they have been an utter dumpster fire. So do you hire Deion? Obviously an alum. Deion's been a good coach. He has not been like a great coach outside of when he had Shador and Travis Hunter. But what he could do is raise insane amounts of money.
1: Meanwhile, the head of the program, Senior Associate Athletics Director Bruce Warwick, appointed as interim AD while Florida State conducts a national search. Big game this weekend in Oxford. Number 8 Ole Miss hosting 7th-ranked LSU. Lane Kiffin returning to the school he left last season. Current Rebels coach Pete Golding.
4: We're going to have to prepare the right way this week and get locked in and get focused. A lot going on. You got Ella Langley. You got game day. You got so much other stuff. But to me, it's like high school homecoming for these dudes. Like, if you focus on the wrong right, that homecoming dance ain't very fun after you get your butt beat on a Friday night. So we got to make sure we're doing everything right throughout the week to get the outcome that we want.
1: And it is a homecoming of sorts for Lane Kiffin, but he says the pressure isn't on his team.
5: I told the players today, man, like, you don't have anything to worry about as far as, like, attention on you all week and everything. There's just going to be so much attention, hatred, everything on me. I said, you just get to go play. And I said, really, the pressure's on them. They're the team that, and we won 7 games last year. They won 13. They returned, 2 Heisman candidates. How often does that ever happen in the same backfield? I mean, we had it one time with Matt Leinart and Reggie Bush, and second longest winning streak in the country. So you guys just get to go play, and the pressure's not on you.
1: So things were set up pretty good for success at Ole Miss. So that's why they have the pressure this weekend, at least in the eyes of Lane Kiffin. Earlier on ESPN Radio, our Amber Wilson and Ian Fitzsimmons.
6: You left those Heisman Trophy candidates,
7: team,
6: right? You left all of that, what you just said. Oh, this team had 7 wins. They had 13. They were 18 seconds away from playing for a natty You said, no, I can't win a national championship at Ole Miss. Lane, I love you, man. Damn, you give us so much stuff.
7: He left because he felt like he couldn't win a national championship there. And then in that soundbite, he is quite literally saying that they have the pressure, essentially, because they should win the national championship because they have 2 Heisman contenders on that team. And then also referencing Matt Leinart and Reggie Bush, who did win the national championship.
6: Amber, it's not just that. Like his predecessor at LSU, Brian Kelly, left Notre Dame because he didn't think that he could play for a national championship at Notre Dame because of the academic standards. He goes to LSU, fails miserably. You know where Notre Dame was a year after Brian Kelly left? Playing for a national damn championship.
7: Yeah.
6: When you're chasing it, it means you're chasing. Go find it. Go get it. Hey, Lane, I'm sorry, you had it at Ole Miss.
7: Remarkable.
6: 18 seconds away.
7: I know. There's no reason he couldn't have won a national championship, frankly, at Ole Miss. I think that's what we've learned here. But now it's funny that he's flipping it, and he's like, oh, all the pressure is on them because they were such a great
6: Chambliss,
7: team.
6: Lacy,
7: such a great team. I had such
6: players.
7: A great program. I had to leave it.
6: Lane,
7: it'll
6: I love
7: be fireworks,
6: you.
7: Man. That's not going to be the only soundbite that we get leading up to this weekend.
1: As for the game, what would winning against LSU mean for Ole Miss? ESPN's Pete Thamel.
8: If Ole Miss wins this game, it's eternal. It's a little bit like UNC ending Coach K's career, right? The stakes aren't going to be as high in the game. I want to be clear about that because it's not going to be in the NCAA tournament. But I do think that there is something that would last forever. There would be T-shirts and bar signs and pictures. Like if some random backup nickel picks up a fumble on a kickoff and runs it in, that guy won't pay for a drink in the state of Mississippi for the rest of his life. You know what I mean? I think it's that type of just intense, intense focus is going to be on this game.
1: And we will see it. It's going to be on ESPN this Saturday. It's a top 10 matchup. Number 8, Ole Miss. Number 7, LSU. Lane Kiffin making his return to Oxford. Monday Night Football, not as close as we expected. That's next. SportsCenter All Night continues at ESPN Radio.
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1: Yankees and Dodgers with wins. They officially clinch postseason berths in Major League Baseball. Padres, Diamondbacks still separated by 3 games in the National League wildcard standings. Week 1 in the books.
2: The Chiefs open the season at home against Denver, and Patrick Mahomes will be the starting quarterback.
3: All eyes will be on Patrick Mahomes tonight to see how he'll be moving in the pocket coming off his injury.
2: Mahomes in the pocket trying to keep the play alive. Moving left, scrambles, 10 for the 5, diving for the end zone, touchdown! Kansas City, 9 months after ACL surgery, breaks a tackle inside the 15 and rolls down. Travis Kelce's still got it, ladies and gentlemen.
4: This night belongs to the Kansas City Chiefs.
1: Chiefs with a 31-10 win over the Broncos, 96-5 the fan in Kansas City. As the Chiefs pull away. Game was tied at 7 at one point. Chiefs go on to the 31-10 win. They do it with a strong ground game. 220 yards rushing, 173 of them from Kenneth Walker III. He carried the ball 23 times, 173 yards, and a touchdown. Also caught a touchdown pass from Patrick Mahomes, who threw 2 of them. Mahomes also running 7 times for 23 yards and a touchdown for his coach, Andy Reid.
5: It was great to get Patrick back in the mix there. Knock a little rust off. He didn't have a chance to play and see things coming at him quite that fast. But I was proud of him and how he handled it. And then he ran the ball a couple different times. Your hat goes off to the guy. He's phenomenal. Once you put him in the game, he's going to play, and you better be confident in that. And if it meant running, the only thing I'd ask is that you get down, and he did that for the most part. Yeah, he kept saying he wanted to get that one hit, and he would be right back in the flow. I'm not sure I agreed with that part, but it was kind of how it worked.
1: Andy Reid with his 18th career season-opening win, tying Bill Belichick for the most by any head coach to debut in the Super Bowl era. Reid and the Chiefs, 31-10 win. Patrick Mahomes coming back 9 months after his ACL tear. Travis Kelce, he caught 3 passes for 71 yards. 13,073 career receiving yards. Passes Jason Witten for second most by a tight end in NFL history.
6: You wanted to relish game days. What was this one like for you?
7: It was rocking, and we got it rocking, man. It was fun to see K-9 out here running around, really, creating that momentum for us, and old Pat Mahomes slinging it around. It was a fun night.
6: After tonight, you are now the tight end with the second most receiving yards in NFL history. What does it mean to you?
7: It's a good feeling to get this win. All the other stuff is hoopla for me right now. I'm just focused on getting wins and trying to get that ball in that end zone.
6: You mentioned Patrick Mahomes. You were there for a lot of the rehab. How special was it to see him back out on this field tonight?
7: Just proud of my guy to be here, man. He set a goal in mind to get here by week one, and he was out here, and he led us to victory. It was awesome to see him out here.
1: Travis Kelce had a 59-yard reception, third longest reception of his career, and his longest since 2021. Chiefs go on to the 31-10 win over the Broncos. ESPN analyst Jason McCourty.
8: Showed me belief. I think just the fact that he showed up, he's out there on the football field. We've heard Travis Kelce talk about it. The amount of work that he's put in to be ready for week one. He was out there. Did they throw the ball deep down the field today? No. But I think the fact that he was able to scramble for that touchdown and multiple times tonight where he saw opportunities, he used his legs. And that was something we were unsure about what he was going to do coming off of that knee surgery. I think it was very impressive the way he controlled the game. One mistake, really, and he got hit. What? He fell down on one sack, and they got him another time late in the game. So very impressive with the way he performed and just the belief in himself and the guys around him.
9: Well, and the game plan was clear. Let's run the rock and let number 9 do his thing. Were you surprised by that, by the amount of times that he was running
8: I wasn't surprised in the sense of, we just talked about Patrick Mahomes coming off of a knee surgery. They had him under center, turning around, and just handing the ball off to Kenneth Walker. That takes so much off of Mahomes' plate.
9: Makes sense.
8: What Kenneth Walker was able to do early on in the game, they gave him the ball, I think it was six times on the first drive, and him making guys miss. I think for Eric Bieniemy and Andy Reid, when you see that, why not? Keep on feeding the beast. So I think as I watched this game, Scott, I just left a Pee Wee football game on Sunday to come out here to Kansas City. We have better tackling in our game this weekend than what the Broncos showed tonight. That's, so when you have that, you got to run the ball.
9: This is a good football team. Tonight, they couldn't get anyone on the ground. What do you make of that?
8: Some of it preseason. We look at the three games, and most of the times we don't see starters playing. And in the NFL throughout training camp, you don't tackle. There aren't live drills, get guys on the ground, because it's about trying to make it to the season and not getting guys injured. So a lot of times, week one, Scott, we look back and the missed tackles number is extremely high. They had so many, 11 missed tackles alone on Kenneth Walker and 19 for the game.
9: You got to tackle people. I don't get why that's not practiced.
8: You have to. You're trying to avoid injury, so I get it. As guys get older, but there's something about it. It's not like riding a bike where you just jump on, start pedaling, and you're cruising down the street. You got to get used to mentally and physically being able to get a guy on the ground. And did you see Kenneth Walker? You saw how he was built, like a little bowling ball. Trying to get him down on the ground, you have to go in there and you have to focus on wrapping up. And they didn't do that tonight.
1: And as a result, Chiefs run away with this one, 220 yards rushing, third most in a game under Andy Reid since 2013. Chiefs 31-10 on Monday Night Football to wrap up week one. Monday Night Football week two, Rams and Giants from SoFi.
10: Giants are 1-0, so, you know, obviously going to the Super Bowl. I've already predicted it like I did before the game. Rams had a little shock in Australia.
11: I kind of see the Rams kind of like this Broncos team. They have a lot of pride. They'll answer the bell just like the Broncos will. They'll respond. Rams got embarrassed by the Niners. Broncos getting embarrassed tonight by the Chiefs. I see both teams responding the right way.
1: Rams hosting the Giants to close out week two. It's on ABC and ESPN. And yes, the Manning cast on ESPN2 right now. SportsCenter all night.
12: The Minnesota Vikings have made a quarterback decision that surprised nobody. They've named Kyler Murray as their new starting quarterback.
13: He was their top choice in free agency. They were his top choice.
14: And if he plays very, very well, he's going to be looking for a massive payday.
1: He was named the starter, but week one didn't go well, although the Vikings rallied to beat the Packers. Kyler Murray leaving in the first quarter in concussion protocol. ESPN's Dan Graziano.
15: Kyler Murray will be in the concussion protocol, which means he has to clear every single step in order without showing concussion symptoms before they clear him to play. Now, head coach Kevin O'Connell said he was in meetings and film review sessions today. So that's an encouraging sign, because that's one of the steps. They have to be able to be able to watch film and sit in meetings and not have concussion symptoms return. So he could be cleared in time for Sunday, but everybody moves through this concussion protocol differently. We won't know until later in the week.
1: And then we saw Wentz come in and lead the Vikings on the comeback to the win over the Packers, who had the lead and had a field goal to extend the lead, but took those points off the board for a chance to go for a fourth and one. ESPN analyst Dominic Foxworth and Rex Ryan.
16: It wasn't a first down. Like, I certainly understand to take the points off the board had it given you a first down. But you're not even close. You are a full yard away, and you're up 8 points against the backup quarterback. You keep the points on the board. This is a horrendous mistake. I love this guy as a coach. I think he's an outstanding coach. But this is a horrible decision. Absolutely horrible decision.
8: Yeah, this isn't exactly Josh Allen or Jalen Hurts here sneaking. You see how, I mean, Love tries to thrust forward with his lower body. He has to rotate, and when his back's to the line of scrimmage now, that's when it's easy to stop his
16: progress. This is almost 2 yards.
17: I don't hate the decision personally. I feel like you're 1 yard away, and you said you're not even close. It's kind of close. 1 yard is pretty close. You go for it there in part because they don't trust the defense, and you know what? If you fail, you're giving the ball back to that same backup quarterback that you said that you don't fear.
18: But let's expand on the point that that you're making there. You think that this also demonstrates a lack of faith by Matt LaFleur in his own defense 100%. To close out the game.
8: Even against 100%. Carson Wentz.
17: 100%. Well, that's the same quarterback, so he doesn't have faith in the defense. That's why you go for it right there. He wants to get the touchdown to make the lead bigger. But you keep saying, like, it's okay to take the 3 points to give it to Carson Wentz. It's fine. That's the same reason why it's okay to go for it right there, because you're giving it to Carson Wentz on a 20-yard line. Like, it's the same situation. If you believe in your defense, you could argue that you have the faith to go for it right there.
8: And you say this defense has not won since Micah Parsons left the lineup, right?
18: That's the football team has not won, right?
8: That's something that has to be remedied, because you don't want to, I mean, this defense got to have some pride to where this whole team is like, they're wearing about one player playing for us. I mean, Micah's a great player. They got to get this next win.
16: Yeah, but I mean, being up 8 in that situation, it felt like game, set, match. And now, all of a sudden, you don't get the first down. Momentum is a crazy thing. And it totally
8: flipped. It fell apart, Rex.
16: 22 unanswered points right in the fourth quarter. It wasn't your, Nick, to your point. Look, Minnesota was doing nothing offensively until it mattered the most.
1: Speaking of scoring points, that's what the Bears did. They dropped 59 on Carolina. Chicago wants to be the highest scoring offense in the league. ESPN analyst Herm Edwards, 59 points. Sustainable?
19: Not 59 points a game, no. I mean, as much as I love football, this set defensive football back 50 years, both these defenses. Now, Chicago didn't play good defense as well. You talk 59 to 37? I mean, come on. That's like a sandlot football game when you talk about defense. Now, offensively, everybody's excited. But when you watch these guys play, you could tell this. Preseason is, they don't get involved in the preseason anymore. This is why it looks like this. Mm. This was hard for me to watch as a defensive coach. The scoring that went on, there was 1,000 yards of offense, total offense.
1: Speaking of coaches watching tape, Browns coach Todd Monken says that Deshaun Watson still deserves to start. ESPN insider Adam Schefter.
20: They hoped that Deshaun was going to be able to start the first week at Jacksonville, play well, start the next week at Tampa, on the road again, play well, and ride him until they felt like they needed a change. But they looked so poor yesterday, everybody did, that after the game, they asked Todd Monken about it. He was noncommittal on anything or anybody. He may go back and look at the tape and say, you know what, let's go with Shador in Tampa next week. Or he may just say, let's ride it out another week. But if they were to stick with him, and I don't know if they will, I think it's fair to say the clock is running right now. And if they were to lose again, it's hard to imagine that you're going to bring Deshaun Watson back for a home opener in front of fans that have already booed him if you were 0-2. Like, I don't know if they'll stick with him this week. They may make a change. We'll see. But I can't imagine that by the time they get home, let me look at the schedule here. In the third week of the season, the Cleveland Browns play Carolina at home, then Pittsburgh at home. And so I don't know that Deshaun Watson's going to make it to there unless he starts playing considerably better.
1: Todd Monken did go back and looked at the tape.
21: It confirmed it when I looked at the tape. We got to play better around him. We got to call it better. And he's got to play better. It wasn't just our inability to function consistently as an offense was a byproduct of we coaching and playing.
1: And as for the we, is the locker room behind him?
21: I don't know. You'd have to ask every one of those guys. You said 100%. And really, to be honest, I mean, they don't have a choice. I mean, this isn't a debate. And I don't ask the players what every series, what play I'm going to call, what play we're going to call on defense. Like, their job's to play. Our job's to put the best player on the field that we think gives us a chance to win. And I love our guys. But the moment we get into that in terms of who this guy should be playing, what we're doing this, what we ought to be calling, we've lost sight of the target, which is to own it and fix it and try like hell to get better.
1: Cleveland struggling in week one. Deshaun Watson under center for week two. Sports Center All Night, ESPN Radio. Back to baseball, the chase for that third wild card spot in the National League. Padres beginning the night with a 3-game lead.
22: And Tatis hits it in the air to deep center field. Carrick is going back at the wall. Look it up. Going to go deep into the forest at Coors. A long home run to center for Fernando Tatis Jr. A two-run shot in the second inning to extend the Padre lead to 5-1.
23: The pitch.
22: Amador, a high chopper, center of the diamond. Machado has it behind the mound, gets rid of it. Throw to first is in time, and the game is over. What a play by Manny. Every bit of arm strength required, and he gets Amador to finish it.
1: And that's how it would end as the Padres pick up an eighth consecutive win. It's an 8-7 win over the Rockies. Padres with the longest active win streak in Major League Baseball. Diamondbacks keeping pace when it came down to the final at-bat.
0: Just one home run allowed so far in the Major League career. The 28-year-old right-hander. Here's a 2-1 pitch to Carroll. Swung on and drilled. High and deep towards right. Stay fair! Stay fair! It is! Game winner, Corbin Carroll! Walk-off home run! And the Diamondbacks steal it before the clock strikes midnight. 8-7, your final here in Phoenix.
1: Diamondbacks with the walk-off win. Corbin Carroll, fifth career walk-off hit. Arizona Sports, 98-7. Diamondbacks still trail the Padres, who have won eight straight for that final NL wildcard spot. Cubs, meanwhile, half game ahead of the Phillies for the top spot after their 7-3 win over the Braves. Straight ahead, what a night at the plate. Sports Center All Night continues. 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
42: Hey, it's Golic Jr. Coming up Tuesday, the Chiefs beat the Broncos and Patrick Mahomes returned from injury. Is Kansas City about to be the class of the AFC West yet again? 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
1: 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NBA, the trade sending Kawhi Leonard from the Clippers to Toronto is official. ESPN's Shyam Charania.
2: The Raptors have been ready. Kawhi Leonard has been ready. The league has been ready as well to sign off on this trade. It really just took the Clippers on Monday to sign off on this trade after 13 days since their punishment was given by the NBA. A massive one, right? 5 first-round picks docked. $30 million fine, their owner Steve Ballmer being suspended. So they've used the last couple weeks to absorb the punishment, work through their internal logistics. And remember, back on June 30th, the sides agreed to the deal that we see on screen right there. Brandon Ingram, Grady Dick, 2 unprotected first-round picks, an unprotected first-round pick swap, 2 second-round picks going to the Clippers. But this trade was on pause because of the NBA's investigation. But the rulings are in, the green lights are in, and Steve Ballmer accepting his punishment and moving forward here, complying with the NBA's ruling, played a big part in the Clippers being allowed now to move forward.
1: And Kawhi Leonard waiving his trade kicker worth about $7.5 million to help facilitate the trade to Toronto. That bonus would have pushed the Raptors above the first apron. As for the Raptors in the Eastern Conference this coming season, earlier on NBA Today, our Mark J. Spears.
3: I saw the Toronto Raptors when they lost to the Cleveland Cavaliers, and but they took them 7 games. You know, this is certainly was a team on the rise without Kawhi. You know, with Scottie Barnes, R.J. Barrett, a lot of young talent. And then now he goes to Kawhi, gets to go back to the 6 and teach him how to win. And are they the favorites in the East? No. Are they scary in the East? Yes, I definitely think they are.
1: Kawhi Leonard now going to Toronto from the Clippers. Hockey, Montreal coach Martin St-Louis gets a multi-year extension. The Hall of Fame player was hired as coach on an interim basis in 2022. First ever NHL role. His other experience being at the youth level. Had the interim tagged at the end of that season. And has now guided the Canadiens to consecutive playoff berths, advancing to the Eastern Conference Final last season. Back to baseball, White Sox Guardians battling for the division. Chicago battling against recent struggles. Monday, White Sox center fielder Tristan Peters was simply battling. Started with a 1-2 count.
4: The 18th pitch of the at-bat. Outside ball 4. And the White Sox dugout erupts.
5: So frustrating.
4: 18-pitch walk, and that'll be the end of the line for Gavin Williams.
1: 18-pitch walk, longest plate appearance in Major League Baseball in 6 years. As you heard, after that walk, Gavin Williams, pulled from the game, throwing a season-high 113 pitches, the final 18 to Peters, the most to a player in baseball since Cardinals catcher Matt Wieters faced 19 in 2020. Chicago, after that at-bat, would go on to score 6 runs. Peters saying after the game, quote, "Felt like I was up there for an hour. I was exhausted."
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0: Number 5.
1: Padres holding the 3rd wild card spot of the National League, maintaining their lead on Arizona, courtesy of their night in Denver. 97.3 The Fan.
7: And Tatis hits it in the air to deep center field. Herring is going back at the wall. Look it up. Gonna go deep into the forest it pours. A long home run to center for Fernando Tatis Jr. A 2-run shot in the 2nd inning to extend the Padre lead to 5-1.
0: Number 4.
1: In Queens, the Orioles rally in the 8th. WBAL.
8: Henderson strokes this. Right center field and deep. That's way back there. And that's gone. A Henderson homer. And Baltimore takes the lead in the 8th. 2-1 Orioles.
0: Number 3.
1: Cubs move atop the National League wild card standings, thanks in part to a 4-hit night from PCA. Cubs Radio Network.
9: Fly ball to right field. It's deep. Back goes Acuna. Near the wall. That ball is gone. Pedro Armstrong with a 2-run homer. Listen to this crowd.
0: Number 2.
1: Yankees officially clinching a postseason berth, with Aaron Judge contributing his first homer since Memorial Day weekend. Yes Network.
10: Deep to left field. There it goes!
1: 1 of the NFL wraps up in Kansas City with the Chiefs running wild over the Broncos. 96.5 The Fan.
5: They go big again. Izudu's in the block. The Chiefs hand it off. Walker trying to get to the outside. Does so at the 45 midfield. 45 to the Broncos. 40, 30, 25. And it stays in bounds. 10, 5. Touchdown! Kansas City on fourth down and one. It's a home run. 60-yard run by Cam Walker the third.
1: Walker running for 173 yards. He scored two touchdowns in his Chiefs debut, including that 60-yard touchdown scamper.
10: Yeah, we ran the play a few times, and I knew they was going to crash in. So when it crashed in, I just bounced it out. I was just one-on-one with the corner, and, you know, I ran him, and, you know, it was out, off to the races from there.
1: Walker with the most yards rushing by a Chiefs player since Andy Reid became coach there. They can thank the Broncos defense, too. Chiefs breaking 19 tackles, 11 of them by Walker. It's Tuesday, September 15th. Hall of Famer Dan Marino, 65 today. Much more reaction to week one straight ahead with Evan Canty and Michelle Unsportsmanlike is next. I'm Jay Reynolds, back tomorrow with SportsCenter All Night. 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
28: Patrick Mahomes in game one of his comeback got the Chiefs to get a win against the Denver Broncos. 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
4: The Kansas City Chiefs miss the playoffs again. They are going to miss the playoffs. Everyone expects Patrick Mahomes to bounce back, and yes, he's healthy. He's going to be out there week one. But this is just 9 months after he tore his ACL. What version are we going to get of Patrick Mahomes? Is he automatically going to be as explosive and as great as he always is? That division is really tough. The Broncos look to be better than the Chiefs. The Chargers should be right there, are better than the Chiefs. It is a loaded AFC. The Chiefs will be on the outside looking in yet again when it comes to the playoff picture. You should.

0: 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Chris Canty, Evan Cohen. And what were you saying, Smalls? Michelle Smallman?
1: I was saying it's so great to see Patrick Mahomes back out there healthy. Mm. Kenneth Walker, Super Bowl MVP. What a great and explosive and productive addition to the Kansas City Chiefs. Eric Bieniemy back running that offense. Travis Kelce out there making plays.
0: I don't think that's what you said.
1: Well, I don't know what you heard, but that's what I'm hearing.
0: Well, I was listening to what I just heard, and that is you, one Michelle Smallman, telling everybody that the Kansas City Chiefs not going to make the playoffs.
1: Right.
0: You flirted with the idea of could they actually finish in last place if Mendoza and Cousins and that combination in the AFC West start rolling a little bit. That's what you did.
1: I've been known to flirt with that, yes.
0: And
1: I did it last year. I did it the year before. It's a notion that
2: one of these years you're going to be right.
1: One of
0: it ain't going to be this year.
2: One of these years.
1: I had concerns.
0: Butt kicking last night.
1: They were great.
0: For the Kansas City Chiefs over the Denver Broncos.
1: Kenneth Walker was great.
0: Great is not enough of a positive superlative.
1: He was awesome.
0: Keep going.
1: He was spectacular.
0: This is going to sound...
2: Do we have a word of the day to describe what Kenneth Walker did last night?
1: Perhaps. Okay. Perhaps later.
0: He wins Super Bowl MVP, and this is going to sound ridiculous. I don't know that I knew he was that good.
1: We focus on the defense, even though he won Super Bowl MVP.
0: Does anyone think Seattle won the Super Bowl last year because of their running game? No.
1: He won Super Bowl MVP.
0: They contributed to it, of course.
2: Listen, they're a really good defensive team, and when you can combine that with controlling time of possession by running the football, you're going to give yourselves a really good chance of doing high-level winning.
0: But he wasn't even the singular and only featured back.
2: He was in the playoffs.
0: In the playoffs because of injury.
2: Okay.
0: Right. But what he did last night, I'm sitting there and watching. I'm like, holy crap. He may be the best running back in the NFL.
2: Nah, I ain't going to go there. Derrick Henry still lives.
0: 23-173, a touchdown, 3 catches, 18 yards, and a touchdown, and a 31-10 victory.
2: He was awesome. Don't get me wrong, but I mean, you're talking about Derrick Henry, who is top 5 in most statistical categories all time running the football. Like, nah, I'm not gonna go there.
0: So, I hear you. Is it absurd that I asked the question?
2: No, it's not. Listen.
0: That's the compliment
1: to him,
0: right?
2: He's the reigning Super Bowl MVP, and it's the first time Patrick Mahomes has a 1,000-yard rusher historically that he's operating with. Patrick Mahomes, since he became the full-time starter, has never had a 1,000-yard rusher. Now, he had Kareem Hunt once upon a time, but Kareem Hunt's best season came before Patrick Mahomes became the starter. So you're getting a Super Bowl MVP caliber running back just entering his prime. And last night, early in the third quarter, you saw exactly why Andy Reid loves giving the ball to K-9. Not that the first drive wasn't impressive, but the body blows that you saw in the first half started to take a toll in the second half. And then you saw him with the home run shot, a 60-yard scamper, breaking a couple of tackles on the second and third level of the Broncos defense. If you have that element in your offense where you can generate an explosive play without putting Patrick Mahomes in harm's way, then all of a sudden this is a Chiefs team that you got to look out for. Because we know the creativity that Andy Reid and Eric Bieniemy have when it comes to the passing game. But if you have this as an option where you can hand the ball off and this guy can get you multiple runs of 20-plus yards, then all of a sudden you feel great about the Kansas City Chiefs moving forward because they have multiple pathways to victory in terms of what their offensive identity has to be on a week-to-week basis.
0: I was so impressed with them last night.
2: He was awesome.
1: He was awesome. And it takes that burden off Mahomes coming back from that injury.
2: Who looked good, although he didn't play his best.
1: Right, especially in the first half.
2: Yeah, well, he threw the pick early in the third quarter, too.
1: That's
2: so,
1: right.
2: there were mistakes that he made, but the way that the Chiefs played, how Steve Spagnuolo dialed it up. I thought he bested Davis Webb, who in his first foray as the play caller for the Denver Broncos wasn't great. But I thought that the defense and the running game worked hand in glove in terms of being able to overwhelm the Denver Broncos. And I didn't come into this game expecting Denver to look like that. I picked Denver on the money line to win, even though they never win in Arrowhead, just based on what we saw from them last year. And expecting that there would be, a progression or a build to what they would be in future years. But, man, they ran into a buzzsaw that was the Kansas City Chiefs last night. And it's clear to me after that first drive that Andy Reid, Patrick Mahomes, and that entire Chiefs team has been hearing the noise all offseason long. And they came out there with something on their mind, something to prove. And that was the most impressive performance that we've seen across all the teams in week one of the NFL season.
1: I agree with that because of the statement that they were making and the opponent that they had. They were the most impressive team by far in week one, as far as I'm concerned. 220 rushing yards in total for the Chiefs. You talk about a buzzsaw. Let's talk about Kenneth Walker's past two games. What we saw last night and, of course, the Super Bowl where he won Super Bowl MVP. 308 rushing yards, one touchdown, five catches, 44 receiving yards. He's been unbelievable. You say he's the best running back in the NFL. There's a huge argument that he is, that he's one of the most dangerous weapons in the entire league.
3: Yeah, they were so impressive. And I thought that they being Kansas City, if you want to say, like, I was on the phone with Nuno this morning coming in here, and he's like, oh, Kansas City's back, like mocking me because of how much I go over the top and my respect to them. But at the same time, there is a bit of truth in his mocking of me, which is, how do you know that Kansas City is quote unquote back? To me, it's when they play fast and they play creative. The touchdown that they had late in the game, for those who did not see this, I want to do my best to try to describe the formation because I watched it back multiple times this morning. On the field were both Patrick Mahomes and Justin Fields. They both play quarterback. Oh, so you're asking who lined up as quarterback? They both lined up as if they were Chris Canty in the shotgun in a three-point stance with their hands on the ground. So you're looking at it, you're like, wait, are they playing without a quarterback? Okay, what else is going on? They had Rashee Rice, who's a skinny, speedy tight end, as a hand-on-the-ground tight end. And they had Kenneth Walker, who ultimately got like the little flip shovel pass. You have to help me with how to describe this. As basically like a slot receiver kind of H-back-ish wide. And then ran him through, handed the ball off or flipped the ball to him for a touchdown. You're looking at it and you're like, what? We're showing it on ESPN2. What is this?
2: Wing T. Single wing offense.
3: But with two quarterbacks.
2: Yeah.
3: That's when you say, is Kansas City Kansas City again? It's that. And then there's also one other thing about, is Kansas City Kansas City again? You look over the sideline and you see a big beard with a Cheesecake Factory menu in front of him. Mm. Eric Bieniemy is back.
1: Big time.
3: He may not be great for everyone, but he's great for them.
1: Why is it's interesting that the offensive coordinators of the two dynastic runs we saw last, Josh McDaniels.

0: The Chris on this team is 15. So you ain't got no choice if you're everyone else, because 15 likes it. 87 likes it. So if you're one of these other guys that don't like it,
1: you better like it.
0: Those two are going to walk into the Hall of Fame celebrated as the best of their eras. That's on you if you don't like it. That's the difference, how I would think about it. But Kansas City, to me, felt like the Kansas City that was dynastic because they were fast and they were creative. And now, if Kenneth Walker can be kind of your best player on offense, oh boy, oh boy. Are they back? Can we do it after one game? Are they back?
2: We'll find out. I got the power rankings at 6:30.
0: Yeah.
2: We'll find out.
0: Patrick Mahomes did speak post-game last night, and he reflected on his first game back after. Oh, by the way, he was injured. He looked fine in terms of the health.
2: He didn't look hurt.
0: That's for sure.
2: He didn't look hurt on that touchdown run.
1: I was going to say, right off the bat.
0: No.
1: And he was not hesitant with his legs.
2: No.
1: Yeah.
2: He was getting
0: Here's Mahomes on his first game back.
3: I just wanted to play. Like, I'd done so much rehab and so much work to kind of put myself in this position. I just wanted to get out there and play. Like, this is what you do it for. And I was able to play and go out there, and my guys around me kind of helped me. So whenever I feel like I didn't play my best football, we still were able to go out there and beat a really good football team pretty well. And it's because the guys around me stepped up and knew that they're going to have to help me as I kind of get back into the rhythm of things.
0: So he's back. They're back. Are you back to admitting you're officially wrong already?
1: They look great.
0: Are you taking the take back?
1: After 1 week?
0: It would... 1 week? We've got about a decade.
1: I was concerned about the protection. I was concerned about the depth.
0: Your starting left tackle didn't even play last year.
2: He did.
1: I was concerned.
2: Benson looks great, though.
0: Undrafted.
2: I've been talking about him all offseason long. He looks great.
0: Only you would find an undrafted offensive lineman to be talking about.
2: Yeah, I didn't.
1: He's great.
2: Listen, I told you, they were raving about this dude. Now, he was supposed to be the right tackle, Josh Simmons left tackle, but Simmons is hurt. We'll see when he gets back, but they flipped him over to left tackle, and he looks great now.
0: And that other guy, Emmett Johnson, who's he?
2: But
0: he's really good now, too.
2: A rookie that they drafted. But here's what I will say. If you run the football like the Chiefs ran the ball last night, if you're committed to pounding the rock to the tune of 38 rush attempts, guess what? Your offensive line isn't going to look bad when you do drop back to pass. Think about that. 38 rush attempts to what? 30 pass attempts? So, when have you ever seen a split like that from an Andy Reid coached team?
0: So another reason they're back. If Mahomes is the, oh, by the way, they have Mahomes a quarterback.
1: Oh, geez, forget it.
0: I mean, if it's like, hey, this is the best running team in the league. Their defense is young and athletic. Their specials are really good. You know, they got that Mahomes guy, by the way, a quarterback.
1: And week to week, he's getting more comfortable and healthy. Yeah, I was worried about the protection. Didn't seem to be a problem last night. I was worried about the depth at receiver. Didn't seem to be a problem last night when you have Kenneth Walker. And I was worried about Mahomes and what seemed to be a pretty accelerated recovery timeline from that knee injury. None of those things seemed to be a problem last night.
2: Just own the fact that you were wrong. Just own it. You got to own it now.
0: There's two parts to this. There's the flirting with last place and not making the playoffs.
1: Last place is off the table.
0: Okay, so you're at least taking that.
1: For sure.
0: No longer flirting with last place. Got to stop coming up to you at a dinner and start talking to you. Last place.
1: Based on what we saw last season, Mahomes' numbers in decline, and me being worried about what he's going to look like when he comes back, that's what I was worried about. I thought it was going to be a continuation of what we saw last year. I was wrong. They look awesome. They look like the best team after week one.
0: Okay, so last place is out, but missing the playoffs is still on the table?
1: No, they're going to make the playoffs.
0: All right, awesome. So she took it all back. It's over. It's done with. There is another side of this game last night. The Denver Broncos made a big change. Did it work out? We will discuss next. We're on Sportsmanlike, presented by Progressive Insurance.
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2: What I'm curious to see is what happens to this Denver Broncos defense.
3: Mahomes in the pocket trying to keep the play alive.
4: For the five, diving into the end zone. Touchdown! 9 months after ACL surgery.
2: I know we've operated under the assumption that they're going to be great like they have been the past couple of years, but Jonathan Cooper is on the commissioner's exempt list. Dre Greenlaw is now back in San Francisco. John Franklin Myers is with Rob Saleh in Tennessee.
5: Kenneth Walker, touchdown Kansas City, 60 yards.
2: The Denver Broncos have to be a team that's led by their defense in order to get to where they want to go.
3: Justin Fields in the lineup along with Mahomes. It's a single wing play. Toss it inside to Kenneth Walker. Touchdown, Kansas City.
6: Patrick Mahomes returns last night in an emphatic 31-10 win. The Kansas City Chiefs beating the Denver Broncos. He underwent surgery in December to repair that torn ACL and LCL on his left knee. 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
7: He was steady mobbing last night.
6: Oh, my gosh, Jar.
7: This is one of the great Lil Wayne songs ever. I mean, great part of the song, but it's so great. I love this song. Anyway, Mahomes and the Chiefs, 31-10, 96.5, the Fan and ESPN last night on the call. They destroy the almost AFC champs from a year ago, the Denver Broncos, who everybody said, oh, well, if Bo Nix was healthy, they would have beat the Patriots. Maybe they would have, but they didn't, and he wasn't. And they got destroyed last night. The big change that they made was they changed their play caller. Sean Payton is known as, from a head coaching perspective, one of the great play callers of this era.
2: No doubt.
7: And I'm a little confused as to why two coaches, same division, who are really, really good coaches, decided we're going to make a change this offseason. Jim Harbaugh says, Mike McDaniel, you come in, you take over the offense, even though Harbaugh, as we know, was a quarterback and ran a specific style of offense, hard nose, ball control, etc. And Sean Payton, one of the great play callers, as I mentioned, said Davis Webb, very young guy, was at Texas Tech actually with Mahomes as a player. You got it. You call the plays to 10 points last night, where Bo Nix was 17-28, 131, a touchdown and a pick. Wasn't that good? There was no real offensive star power last night at all. I mean, Jaylen Waddle comes over for a first-round pick from the Dolphins. One catch, 2 yards.
6: Not very impressive. That was stunning to me.
7: Let's hear from Bo Nix post-game, and then, CeCe, you have to tell us what they did differently on offense last night, because it was not working for Denver. Here's the quarterback on the players potentially letting their new OC/play caller Davis Webb down.
8: Absolutely. I think the players did not make it easy on him today. Pretty pitiful, actually, but he was, you know, to me in the headset, he treated it like, you know, he was a pro with it. He was like, hey, next play, here we go, you got this. He shot it with conviction. I thought he really, I mean, we called exactly what we prepared for and what we wanted to get to. And we just didn't execute. And then we were behind and just literally, I don't think we did a whole lot of good consistently enough to win the game at all.
7: So do we think that Sean Payton is really going to not call plays this year? Can he really just allow Davis Webb to do this?
2: Well, listen, if he pivots this early in the season, that means he has no conviction on the decision that he made to turn it over to Davis Webb in the first place. If this is the guy's first time calling plays with your franchise, you got to give it an opportunity to let it fully bake. And I just think that for the first time out, catching the Kansas City Chiefs in Arrowhead with Steve Spagnuolo, that's a tough assignment. Like, that's master's level play calling when you start talking about the competition, both from a personnel standpoint, but then also the play caller on the other sideline. So I don't want to be dismissive of what David Webb can or can't be as a play caller. What I will say is this. They fell in love with throwing the football. And I haven't met too many offensive coordinators that don't love to throw the football. But this is the wrong outfit to major in that, especially early on. You have one of the best offensive lines in all of pro football in Denver. Quinn Meinerz is a two-time first team All-Pro. The last two seasons, he's amongst the best players on the offensive line in the entire sport. You didn't give them an opportunity to lean into what should be their strength of being able to run the football with R.J. Harvey and J.K. Dobbins at all. You took the ball out of their hands. What happened? Two of the first three plays, you got pass plays, and both of them resulted in negative things. You had the sack on the Cobra by Noah Williams, then you had the pick by Mansoor Delane. Those were the first two times you decided to throw the ball.
6: First three plays from scrimmage, not great.
2: What are you doing? Run the football. Did you see what the Kansas City Chiefs did when they started the game?
6: Ran all over the place.
2: Yeah, we're going to have maybe one pass attempt in there. Otherwise, it's going to be a run. Fourth down, everybody knew that Andy Reid was going to put the ball in Patrick Mahomes' hands and let him convert, figure it out. No. We're going to run the ball with K-9. We're going to run the ball. We're going to run it again. And then we're going to run it some more. And the Denver Broncos eventually caved. If you're the Broncos, that should have been your formula. You have, from a personnel standpoint, the better defense. You have a team that was in the Final Four last year. The Chiefs weren't. Lean into that. I don't understand for the life of me why they decided that they wanted to drop back and throw the ball as much as they did early on. The game tilted in Kansas City's favor. They were able to control time of possession because the Denver Broncos weren't able to sustain drives because they didn't have a real run game going on. And that's why you had a situation last night where the pass block win rate for the Denver Broncos was 42%. You can't put your offensive line in those types of situations. Now, granted, you know, what the Chiefs were doing on offense played a role in it, but you can't put your guys up against it the way that Davis Webb did last night. And I think that's the learnings for him as a new coordinator.
6: Do you think maybe they took that approach assuming that the defense was going to do their job like they had done all last season? Like, you didn't expect the Broncos defense to be as porous as we saw last night. Kenneth Walker alone broke 11 tackles in the game. That Denver Broncos defense is scary, and Kenneth Walker ran all over them last night. So I don't know, maybe an offensive approach thinking we can take some shots, we can try some things because that defense is going to have our back. I don't know. What do you think about that?
2: No, listen, I think that when you have a defense like that, you can be more aggressive, but you have to set plays up. There's an art to play calling, right? It's not an exact science. You have to sequence them the right way. Bingo. And I don't think the sequencing from Davis Webb was as such where it gave you the opportunity to generate explosive plays to Pat Bryan or Cortland Sutton or Tony Franklin, all of those. Like, they got guys. That receiving core for the Denver Broncos, that looks like an NBA team. They got a bunch of guys out there playing power forward. Like 6'2", 6'3", 6'4". You didn't give those guys an opportunity to consistently get the one-on-one looks and to keep that Chiefs front off balance where your quarterback would have time. And so I think that's the biggest issue I have. Not the fact that they wanted to take shots downfield, the fact that they didn't set it up by being able to run the football and force the Kansas City Chiefs defense to honor the run.
7: So just very quickly, CeCe, for confirmation, I guess finish the thought here. Sean Payton will or will not take play calling back anytime soon?
2: Oh, he won't do it anytime.
7: He will not. Okay, no. So there's going to be a ton of conversation about this on our show, here on ESPN Radio, all throughout the day, First Take, Get Up, etc. Everyone's going to be bringing up, rightfully so, this Hall of Fame caliber coach in Sean Payton, who said, I'm going to take the thing that I may be best at and give it to someone else, and that someone else, now you said it correctly, is going against, I probably throw out Hall of Fame too loosely because of what we've seen with the Hall of Fame, but you get my point. A Hall of Fame defensive coordinator in his first game and did not fare well, but you're saying, no, Sean Payton is not going to just go all of a sudden go, all right, I'm taking it back, that this is Davis Webb's job to call the plays for this squad this year.
2: Yeah, it's his job, but take week one as a lesson learned for Davis Webb. Run the damn ball more early. You see what it did for the Chiefs in terms of setting things up for them late. Run the ball early, right? You don't put your offensive line in that situation. I talked about the pass block win rate. The worst pass block win rate for a Denver Broncos offensive line since 2020. It's over a half decade ago. Come on, man. Come on.
7: How good are the Chiefs? Power rankings coming up next. We are going to find out what does that 31-10 win over a team that CeCe had in the Super Bowl this year in Denver do for the Chiefs in the power rankings. We will drive into that after I drive away with Midas on my tires, of course. 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
1: Hey, it's Golic Jr., and coming up Tuesday, the Chiefs beat the Broncos and Patrick Mahomes returned from injury. 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
1: 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And on Tuesdays, especially during the football season, we like to rank stuff. So these are my power rankings, and they're brought to you by SoFi. Get your money right. And I feel like I'm getting money with these power rankings because we got a lot of shuffling after week one. We know we go into the season with an idea of what teams should be, but coming off of week one, things start to take shape, and they don't necessarily look the way that we thought they would. So, without further ado, let's get to it.
0: Number 5.
1: The Baltimore Ravens. Oh. Lamar Jackson threw for 324 yards and a touchdown, his most passing yards in a game since 2024 in Week 5. Derrick Henry and Zay Flowers combined for over 300 yards from scrimmage, and the new-look offense in Baltimore steamrolled the Colts to the tune of 506 total yards, scoring 5 total touchdowns. The defense, under new head coach Jesse Minter, held Indy to 251 total yards and forced 2 takeaways. Even though they only logged 2 sacks, they did rack up 9 quarterback hits on Daniel Jones, and that was without all-pro defensive tackle Nnamdi Matabike, who is expected to return soon. The Baltimore Ravens checking in at 5 in my Week 2 power rankings.
2: We didn't talk a lot about Baltimore yesterday, so I'm glad to see them on the list, CC. You talked earlier in the show when Evan said, is Kenneth Walker the best running back in the NFL? You said, well, King Henry's still there. Derrick Henry's still there. And it was great to see him get off to such an explosive start. 144 yards, 3 touchdowns, I believe. Derrick Henry is awesome, and it was great to see Declan Doyle and that Ravens offense use him the way that they did over the weekend.
3: A lot of buzz about the Lamar Jackson-Declan Doyle combo package. That is something that we are going to... That's the offensive coordinator. We have to watch as the season progresses. Did Lamar finally find his forever guy? Right, we talk about Bieniemy with Mahomes, with Brady McDaniels, Charlie Weiss previously.
2: Well, I don't know. The last 2 times that he had a new offensive coordinator worked out for him because he won MVP. So.
3: I know, but this one feels a little different. But if he is that good, he'll get a head coaching job in 2 seconds. So that's the problem with that. There's a lot of positive buzz about that combo package in Baltimore.
1: Next,
0: number 4,
1: the Seattle Seahawks.
2: Ooh, 4?
1: I feel bad for knocking them down from number 1, but here's why. Even though they had a gritty win over the Patriots to start their title defense, the champs, the defense, it's legit, but the Sam Darnold injury looms large. According to sources close to the situation, the quarterback dodged a bullet with a hip injury, but we don't yet have a firm timeline for Sam Darnold to return to play. The schedule does the Seahawks a solid as their next 3 opponents are Arizona, at Washington, and then back home against the Chargers. I will say this, the defending champs defensively, what they did to Drake May in the 4th quarter gives me full confidence that they will find a way to be able to stay afloat until Sam Darnold gets back into the starting lineup. The Seattle Seahawks checking in at 4. On my power rankings.
3: A great win against New England, but this, as Stephen A. says on First Take, weekdays 10 a.m. Eastern, the great Stephen A. Smith, it's fluid, right? So the fluid part of this is you're putting them 4th without their starting quarterback.
1: Yes.
3: If they had Sam Darnold, maybe they're 1.
1: Yeah.
3: But you're looking at the roster. You have to look at the roster differently. And so it's actually an extreme amount of respect shown to Seattle to keep them in the top 5 with the backup quarterback.
1: Yeah, not a lot of teams stay in the top 5
3: no.
1: of the power ranking.
3: No.
2: But they're the champs, so they deserve it.
1: They deserve it. They're the champs. They're the champs until somebody beats them, Smalls. That's just how I look at it. Next.
0: Number 3.
1: The Chicago Bears. 59 points tied the 2nd most in a season opener in the NFL history, trailing only the 1973 Atlanta Falcons. It's a weird and random stat, but it is what it is. The Bears' most points in any game since 1980. Quarterback Caleb Williams had 2 passing touchdowns and 2 rushing touchdowns, his first career game with multiple pass and multiple rush touchdowns. The Bears' 6 rushing touchdowns are their most in any game since 1941. Caleb Williams is the most exciting player in the NFL. All you got to do is look at the throwback touchdown throw to Cole Kmet that we saw against the Carolina Panthers. I don't know how many quarterbacks can fit that ball into that tight of a window. Caleb Williams has as much horsepower as any player at the position today, and that includes Josh Allen. His evolution is hitting more of the layups, though. In the game against the Carolina Panthers, he completed 72% of his passes. And after and his completion percentage above expected, he was in the top three after week one. That was a metric that he finished in last in 2025. That literally grades the degree of difficulty on throws and whether or not they should be completions. He was top three after week one. So that's the evolution of the quarterback. And because Caleb Williams looks so good, I've got the Bears ranked so high. So they're third in my week two power rankings.
3: This week,
2: 59 points.
3: Well, yeah, and they're going to try to set the record here. This week, top five offensive mind in the sport, Ben Johnson, against top five defensive mind in the sport, Brian Flores. Bears-Vikings, fair assessment. I mean, you're talking about maybe I'm off by a number or two. This Bears schedule is difficult until probably October 11th. They have Minnesota. They have Philadelphia. The Jets, I think, are better than people think. It gets a little bit easier when they go on the road at Green Bay. Okay, next one.
0: Number two.
1: The Buffalo Bills.
2: The Bills.
1: I was wrong on this one, and I got to own it.
3: Already?
1: I got to own it, yeah.
3: What'd you say?
2: Buffalo we're both good. Doing that today.
1: Listen, they won a back-and-forth game against the Texans that saw 8 lead changes in a debut for a head coach, Joe Brady. The Bills hung 36 points on what was the number one ranked defense in 2025 in a unit that has been Josh Allen's kryptonite. But on Sunday, he recorded his 9th career game with multiple pass and multiple rush touchdowns. Both DJ Moore and tight end Dalton Kincaid with over 100 yards receiving. But maybe the most impressive part of the performance for the Bills is how the defense closed the show with back-to-back sacks. Fourth quarter pass rush is at a premium, especially for a team that fancies themselves as a title contender. The Buffalo Bills, all of those draft picks on the defensive side of the ball, those guys are starting to give the return on the investment. The Buffalo Bills, number two on this week's power rankings.
3: So we've got the Ravens with an MVP in Lamar. The Seahawks, the defending champs. The Bears with a potential MVP in Caleb. The Bills with an MVP in Josh Allen. Which means, number one.
0: Number one.
1: The Kansas City Chiefs.
3: Welcome back
1: to our regularly scheduled program.
3: Welcome back.
1: Challengers to the Chiefs. That's going to be the power rankings moving forward. Kansas City is back like we've never seen them before. Because the commitment to the running game is unlike anything I've ever seen from an Andy Reid coach team. In their first drive, which was a 10-play drive, you're talking about only having 2 pass attempts. It is absolutely unbelievable the tone that Andy Reid set by running the ball with K-9 early and then sprinkling in a little Emmitt Johnson and, of course, Patrick Mahomes scrambling to boot. But the Kansas City Chiefs, we know they were going to be good defensively. I didn't know that their pass rush would be as devastating as it was. R. Mason Thomas, a rookie that we've talked about coming in, they've raved about. He was awesome last night, a couple of pressures and a sack. If they can run the football like this, if Andy Reid is willing to commit to running the football like this, 38 rush attempts, if they decide that this is who they're going to be, and oh, by the way, we have Patrick Mahomes as their quarterback, they are the team to beat in the AFC. The Kansas City Chiefs checking in as number one in my week two power rankings. So that's the list. Chiefs number one, followed by the Bills, the Bears, the Seahawks, and the Ravens. Smalls, you are my accountability partner. Any objections, any omissions?
2: Great list, CC. However, I do have one team that I think is worthy of the omission title. What about the San Francisco 49ers? They go to Australia. They beat the Rams handily, the team that was favored to win the Super Bowl. Mike Evans looked like he's been Brock Purdy's number one target all along. When they're healthy and whole, this is a team that I think a lot of us after week one circled as, hey, maybe we underrated them a little bit. I was surprised not to see the 49ers on this list based on what they did.
1: Who am I taking off the list?
2: Maybe the Ravens? Just because of the opposition. I think beating the Rams the way that the 49ers did, a little bit more impressive than beating the Colts. Even though that offense, Lamar, Derrick Henry, they looked great. I would say that's the team that I would sub out. I would probably put San Francisco number 5.
1: That's fair.
3: My biggest takeaway on this is juggernauts. The top 5 after week 1 are all 5 teams you can envision winning the Super Bowl this year.
1: Yeah, but beyond that, they're five teams that I now expect to win their division. I don't know that I'm there with the San Francisco 49ers yet.
3: Well, no, you're obviously not because you have the Seahawks in there.
1: Yeah. So. That's my point.
2: But with Sam Darnold banged up.
3: That wasn't a tough one to figure out. I mean, you have the Seahawks. So, breaking news, Chris Candy does not have two teams winning the NFC West. You only get that here on Unsportsmanlike. 888-SAY-ESPN, 888-729-3776. Your week one Candy power, or week two, wait.
1: Week two.
3: Going into week two, excuse me.
1: Week two.
3: Power rankings.
1: It's week two.
3: Here.
1: Just say
3: yes,
1: week two
3: week
1: power
3: two
2: week
1: power
2: one is in the books.
3: Yeah. Brought to us by SoFi. Objections, omissions. 888-SAY-ESPN, 888-729-3776. And a starter at the QB position was named. We'll get to that as well. Coming up, we're on Sportsmanlike, presented by Progressive Insurance.
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6: This may be the best offense that the 49ers have had since Brock Purdy took over as quarterback. 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You got Chris McCaffrey. 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You got George Kittle. Now you got Mike Evans on the outside. You got DeMarcus Robinson. If all these things are together, we got to start thinking about the 49ers even more, not just winning NFC West, but competing in NFC.
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7: I actually do think it's Denver's division because of the defense. 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
13: 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And Mike LaFleur, congrats to him. Because if this is the Cardinals team we're going to see, NFC West is the toughest division I can recall in football in a long time. 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
14: Rico Dowdle, there could be a real role here with Mike McCarthy. 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
1: We are in Sportsmanlike here on ESPN Radio. ESPN 2. I don't
2: know. What just happened between
1: she was
2: two?
1: Giving me a look.
3: I don't know.
1: She was about to say something. I never said something.
3: I was just enjoying a little Sugar Ray. And then Evan gave me a look, and I'm like, what?
1: I was trying to figure out, was there a tie-in to why we were playing this?
3: Oh.
1: And we happen to be randomly today talking about some of our favorite celebrity chefs. And Rachel Ray came up. Guy Fieri came up.
3: How do you say Ina
1: Anthony
3: Garten?
1: Bourdain, Ina Garten. Yeah. So I didn't know if it was like Ray, Sugar Ray, Rachel Ray, or was it just Pat forgot to play a song?
2: I was on Rachel Ray once upon a time. I was on the show.
1: I was on
2: Rachel Ray's show once upon a time.
1: Yeah. Were you?
2: Yeah, she did a segment around Super Bowl eats. And I was on the show with several other NFL players, and we did our thing.
3: Did you cook something, or were you judging the cuisine?
2: It was more about helping her prepare something and then judging how good it was.
3: Okay. Do you remember what you whipped up?
2: I have no idea.
3: I'm
2: sure the internet has a long enough memory where they can figure it out.
3: You've had a very interesting life.
2: Very.
3: We learn new things about you every day. Would not have expected you to be on Rachel Ray's cooking show, but yet here
2: you got a chance to see my hood earlier in the week. That was last week when we came back from Bristol.
3: Yeah, that's right.
2: Yeah.
3: So, that was very cool. Yeah. Seeing where CC grew up.
1: Wait, when you pulled over, we drove out, it was a railroad?
2: No.
1: For the restroom? No.
2: It was on the same trip.
1: Which,
2: but a little bit later
1: way,
2: in the ride.
1: By the way, my daughter on the phone, because I stayed in the city last night. I had a great dinner, except for one guy at the dinner literally decided to tell everybody how great of a father he is. That's rough. You can't proclaim about yourself how great of a father you are.
3: Money talks, wealth whispers.
1: That's rough. To sit there with a group of 10 people, you're getting chicken parm pizza, you know what I'm saying?
3: Delish.
1: And the corn brulee. And then to tell everybody, you know, I'm a great dad.
3: Was it you?
1: Have I ever done that?
2: No, that is actually a pet peeve of yours.
1: Oh, I hate it.
2: Yeah, I've heard this on more than one occasion from you.
3: How did this get brought up? What prompted him to say it? Was he just like, hey, the pizza was outstanding. By the way, I'm an A+ dad.
1: No, because you have a group of people and you're just talking whatever.
2: Did he say, I try to be a good dad? Or did he say, no, I'm a great dad?
3: I'm elite.
1: He didn't put the word try in there.
2: I'm elite.
3: I'm elite.
1: He did not put the word try.
2: Top five, not five.
3: Me, draw a list every other dad.
1: When you make a declarative statement to any sports talk host like the three of us, forget it. I'm like, well, you're such a great dad. Why are you here tonight?
3: Oh,
1: I was relentless.
3: Do you know
1: this.
3: Where your children are?
1: Yeah.
3: It's 9 p.m. So, do you know where your kids are?
1: Exactly. My daughter calls me yesterday. She's 10. She's like, oh, are you in Brazil? I said, Brazil? She thought when I said I was at Bristol last week, it was Brazil.
3: Rio?
1: I didn't just go to Brazil for the day. I mean, are you in Brazil? No, Bristol.
2: Getting ready for an international series game in Brazil.
3: Like on the road? We would do it. See, by the way, real quick, yeah. I thought that they played that song coming back, Fly, as in Fly Eagles Fly, that they were upset that Jalen Hurts and the Eagles weren't in CeeCee's
1: top.
3: No.
1: Was that why?
2: No, I don't think Cam and Pat believe the Eagles should be in the top five right now.
3: Week one win over the Commanders.
4: It was a fine win. Lots to improve. I do not think they deserve to be in the top five yet.
1: I think your top five is pretty damn good. I love Smalls' omission with the Niners. I think that is a very fair one.
2: That's a very fair one.
1: Very fair one.
2: But, I mean, I'm always going to give the Ravens the edge.
3: I understand that. Former Raven, and, of course, with Lamar.
2: Yeah.
1: DeVay in Cincinnati, watching on ESPN2. Morning, DeVay. Objections, omissions, Canty's top five, which, again, Chiefs, Bills, Bears, Seahawks, Ravens.
5: My question is, why, with everything that's been going on in the offseason, with what everybody said, with moving the goalposts about Joe Burrow and all this other stuff, you know, I understand that he needs to get over the hump of not getting hurt and all that. But when Joe Burrow is healthy, Lamar Jackson or Josh Allen can't beat him. Then in the playoff, right, I mean, in the week one just now, we've had four turnovers. Who else on that list did what the Bengals did with what everybody said that they were not going to do in the offseason? With what they did in week one, I feel like the Bengals should have been at least number five on that list. And if not number five, I hope Chris Canty has them at number six.
2: DeVay, did you just say when Joe Burrow and Lamar Jackson are healthy that Joe Burrow beats Lamar Jackson?
5: Yes, go to the playoffs. Tell me one game when Lamar Jackson beat Joe Burrow in the playoffs. Now tell me one
2: the only game that the Bengals played the Ravens in the playoffs, Lamar Jackson was hurt.
4: That's correct.
2: So what are you talking about? Like when the two seasons that you went to the playoffs, Lamar Jackson was hurt at the end of both of them.
1: That's correct.
2: Go look at the head-to-head record between Joe Burrow and Lamar Jackson when they play, and then check back with me. Next.
1: That's correct. RL in Maryland.
4: Lamar Jackson is 7-2 against Joe Burrow.
3: 7-2.
1: That's correct. RL in Maryland watching on ESPN2.
3: 7-2.
1: Oh, boy. This could be an interesting one. Go ahead, RL.
3: RL?
6: Yeah, that one was a little weird. I don't know what the other guy was saying. Good morning, everybody.
2: Low bar to clear, RL.
3: Welcome, RL.
2: You're good.
1: Can you do it? Let's find out.
6: I'm going to go ahead. I'm still going to put the Seahawks number one because they are coming off the Super Bowl.
1: That's fine.
6: Just out of respect. I'll move everybody up. I got to take the Chiefs off. The only reason why I'm taking the Chiefs off is because we did see the sloppy play a little bit last night. And if they run into any of those teams playing the way they did against Denver, especially since most of those teams have better offenses, we can't say the Chiefs are the number one team. And I cannot put, after, again, what we saw with Patrick Mahomes' first game and last season, number one. So I would insert the 49ers because we did, a lot of people raved about the Rams, and the 49ers did their job. So I would put the 49ers in at number five. And move everybody up in Seattle at number one. And then we'll just wait on the Chiefs to see if they can continuously do it.
2: But RL, the Chiefs had the best week one performance of any team out there. Like, I was more impressed with what the Chiefs did than what the 49ers did, than what the Buffalo Bills did. They dominated a team. They won. They beat the Denver Broncos by 21 points. And the Denver Broncos offense that looked pedestrian last night, that was a top 10 offense from a year ago. Their defense was top five from a year ago. And they just mauled them. I'm sorry, man. They ran for over 200 yards, and the defense was lights out. Yeah, Patrick Mahomes wasn't great, but it was his first game back after knee reconstruction. And guess what? He moves around just fine. He looks like the old Patrick Mahomes when it comes to the second reaction plays and scrambling. So, yeah, I have no worries that Patrick Mahomes, when it comes to passing the football, will figure it out. That'll happen. But they can run the ball, and they can play defense. And their offense can be explosive running the football.
1: Yeah, I disagree with his points. I will give RL credit. Well-reasoned call, because you can't just put one in without taking one out. The argument he brought up, which I think was the most fair, is if you just want to say Seattle's number one because continuation of last year, they're the that's fine. I don't know how you watched Kansas City last night and not think, oh boy, they are back.
3: Against?
1: One game. I know it's only one game, but I don't care.
3: But they beat the Broncos. Beat them handily.
1: Yes.
3: That's the reason why I think the 49ers should have been in, because of the way we had talked about the Rams and the way they beat the Rams. Who you play and how you beat them matters, which is why the Chiefs should be on this list.
1: How did the Chiefs get this done last night? A 21-point victory. We'll dive into that. Plus, a QB has been named for now. We'll get to that as well. We're on Sportsmanlike.
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16: This doesn't look like a Giants team from the past few years at all. At all. Smarter than you, more relentless than you, tougher, in the trenches, protecting your quarterback. They did get lucky a couple times. I mean, Caleb Downs came free and clear on dart, and ball pops up in the air, lands in the arms of one of his offensive linemen. Scatterboo dropped one right on the ground, yeah. Landed up right, bouncing back up to him. But, you know, luck is the residue of design sometimes, man. But I'll just say this about the Giants. Looking at what they did to Dallas and then looking at that Eagles-Commanders game, they absolutely have a shot to win this division. And I know this is just week one, and they do have to prove me right and any others in the Giants world right, because their next visit is right here. It's week two Monday Night Football against a Rams team that, you know, they're going to basically, like, we set our clocks, we're back on our time zone. Rams need that one big time.
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21: From ABC News, I'm Sherry Preston. Global oil prices this week climbing to their highest level since May. That following the shutdown of a Saudi pipeline because of an attack by Houthi rebels in the Middle East. The Iran war driving fuel prices even higher. Gasoline averaging $4.31 a gallon. With more on how that's affecting everyday Americans, here's ABC's Lionel Weiss.
22: This mother in Florida says she's had to switch to some virtual medical treatments for her daughter with developmental and respiratory issues because they can't afford gas for the multiple trips to the doctor.
23: How are we going to get through this?
22: And this truck driver in Texas says high prices have cost him 40% of his revenue.
24: And we are struggling a whole lot because we are having to pass down those charges to the customers.
22: Overseas images show Iran-backed Houthi rebels firing at a crucial Saudi oil pipeline, driving up oil prices globally.
21: President Trump blames the war in Ukraine, not Iran, for diesel price increases. It's now selling for more than $6 a gallon. The president's push to restrict mail-in voting ahead of the midterms has been stopped by the Supreme Court. It is allowing a lower court ruling that blocked the president's executive order to stand. Justices Thomas and Alito dissented. A new report by the Department of Homeland Security's Inspector General on conditions at the now shuttered Alligator Alcatraz in Florida, where detainees were sent.
25: They found cramped conditions, lack of access to clean drinking water for some detainees, poor hygiene protocols. Detainees were only allowed to shower three times a week instead of the daily showers that standards require. And they also found insect infestations in those shower areas. Additionally, they found detainees were not offered sufficient recreational opportunities, all issues they said could pose significant health risks to detainees.
21: ABC's Armando Garcia. President Trump dismissing increasingly urgent warnings about AI, calling efforts to limit its development a conspiracy. You're listening to ABC News.
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3: From the WMAY newsroom, I'm Greg Hallbleib. U.S. Supreme Court has rejected a bid from President Donald Trump to restrict mail-in ballots for the midterm elections. The ruling allows states to continue mail-in balloting procedures that election officials say would be impossible to overhaul with the midterms just weeks away. A former investigator in the Legislative Inspector General's office and a longtime federal prosecutor will become the acting LIG on October 1st. The Legislative Ethics Commission announced on Monday David Risley of Springfield will step into the role when Michael McCuskey's resignation takes effect at the end of the month. A Decatur woman died on Sunday in a Springfield hospital after a head-on collision a week earlier in Forsyth that killed the other driver. The Macon County Sheriff's Office and Sangamon County authorities notified them that 63-year-old Angela Miller died Sunday morning. A passenger in the other vehicle, 53-year-old Michael Spencer of Clinton, died at the scene. Macon County authorities said they've closed the investigation with Miller's death. More at WMAY.com.
4: 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Good morning. I'm Darren Pritchett. Here we go with your Tuesday morning, September the 15th. Right now, our current temperature is 67 degrees, a sign that we are headed back to it being very, very warm around these parts like we had recently. We had a little bit of a break, but now we're back to temperatures in the 90s. I'll let the expert pass along all the weather details. With your News Channel 20 Storm Team forecast, here's meteorologist Matt Bednar.
5: Temperatures today are going to get back to those hot and humid conditions. We'll have a high around 94 degrees this afternoon, with temperatures feeling just above 100, peaking around 105 this afternoon. We'll have partly cloudy skies, but chances for showers and storms develop, especially after 4 p.m., but most likely as we go throughout the evening hours into early Wednesday morning. Some of these storms could produce an isolated strong wind gust, but also some heavy rain as well, and that will continue for the first bit of Wednesday morning. But tomorrow will be dry in the afternoon with temperatures in the low 90s, feeling closer to 100. With your News Channel 20 Storm Team forecast, I'm meteorologist Matt Bednar.
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4: The Cubs built a comfortable 5-0 lead over Atlanta and got more offensive support from Pete Crow Armstrong in the sixth inning.
26: Here's the 1-0 pitch. Fly ball to right field. It's deep. Back goes Acuna near the wall. That ball is gone. Pete Crow Armstrong with a 2-run homer. 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
4: Crow Armstrong drove in 4 runs as the Cubs downed the Braves 7-3 at Wrigley Field. David Peterson was the winning pitcher after giving up 1 run over 6 innings. The victory pushed the Cubs a half a game in front of the idle Phillies for the #1 wild card spot. The Cubs will pitch Kevin Gausman against Atlanta tonight at 6:40 on Sports Radio 92.3 and 1450. A big sixth inning was all the White Sox would need to down the Guardians.
27: A 1-1. Lined, left field, base hit! Martinez laid out, he couldn't get it. Colson scores, Mindroth is in, the throw to the plate, and Grichik is going to be tagged out. But they get 2 on a double by Kyle Teal, and it's 4-0. That is the second out of the inning.
4: The Sox would roll to a 7-3 win over Cleveland. Chicago now has a game and a half advantage over the Guardians for the top spot in the AL Central. Sam Antonacci posted a 1-for-3 night at the plate for Chicago. Davis Martin starts on the hill for the Sox at Cleveland tonight at 5:40. Quinn Matthews gave the Cardinals 6 2/3 innings of one-run ball as St. Louis topped the Giants 2-1. Alec Burleson and Leo Bernal each had an RBI for the Redbirds. Tonight at 6:40, Andre Pallante takes the mound for St. Louis against San Francisco. Illinois will be without the services of starting offensive lineman T.J. McMillan for the rest of the season due to a foot fracture. The Illini host SIU Saturday at 1 p.m. Monday Night Football, Kansas City crushed Denver 31-10. High school volleyball action. Pleasant Plains defeated Mount Pulaski. East Peoria over Southeast in three sets. ALAH swept Tri-City. North Mac beat Pawnee. Springfield with a win over Pekin. Boys soccer scoreboard. Glenwood 8, Quincy Notre Dame 1. Riverton blank Mount Pulaski 7-0. Lutheran 10, Taylorville 4. Normal West shut out Rochester 5-0. Williamsville and Mount Zion played to a 1-1 draw. 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It's a Central State 8 Western Division football showdown as 4-0 Jacksonville plays at 3-1 Sacred Heart Griffin.
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0: Nathan's Friday night 24-21 to level their record at 2-2 in a very interesting game coming up Friday. It's Pleasant Plains at Auburn. 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
1: It's time for the first pitch as Darren offers opening thoughts and sets up the lineup for today's morning huddle.
0: We begin with pennant races in Major League Baseball at Progressive Field in Cleveland. The White Sox and the Guardians opening up a huge three-game series at Progressive Field. The series began with the White Sox leading Cleveland by a half a game for first place in the America League Central. The Sox have won six of the first 10 games against Cleveland this year. An opener, Sean Newcomb, got the baseball for the White Sox in the first inning. The starter for the Guardians, their ace, Gavin Williams. Gavin Williams was going to throw a lot of pitches and not go deep into this ballgame. Sean Newcomb took care of business in the bottom of the first. He got the three outs and hung a zero. So then Sean Burke entered the ballgame for the White Sox in the second inning. Burke and Williams exchanged zeros up until the sixth inning, when Gavin Williams, I think, just ran out of gas. The White Sox were able to get on the board first in the top of the sixth inning with Colson Montgomery at the plate.
2: The pitch. Swinging a ground ball to first. Backhanded pick by Lowe, and he hits Peters. The ball deflects into the outfield. Benintendi scores. Sox lead 1-0. Lowe just drilled Peters in the back. Everybody safe. 1-0, and they're at first and third.
0: Peters had one of the best at-bats of the season, an 18-pitch at-bat. He would score the first run of the ballgame, 1-0, Sox in the top of the sixth, but they were a long way away from being done in the sixth inning. An RBI opportunity was in front of Chase Meidroth.
2: The 0-2 to Meidroth. He reaches out and lines a base hit. That's the drawn-in infield. Out into left center. Peters will score. It's 2-0.
0: Big at bat for Meidroth. He drove in a run. 2-0 White Sox. Still runners on base for Kyle Teal.
2: A 1-1. Lined. Left field. Base hit. Martinez laid out. He couldn't get it. Colson scores, Meidroth is in, the throw to the plate, and Grichik is going to be tagged out. But they get two on a double by Kyle Teal, and it's 4-0. That is the second out of the inning.
0: Boy, if they could get Kyle Teal's bat going. He had that two RBI base hit. He walked, but he also struck out three times in the ballgame. It's been a tough year on the injured list long-term a couple of times, trying to find that swing. But the White Sox had him hitting second in the order last night. And he comes up with the base hit to give the White Sox a 4-0 advantage. We're still in the top of the sixth. And the icing on the cake delivered by Miguel Vargas.
2: 3-2. Swing and a drive, Billy, in Spanish.
3: Al otro lado!
2: Two-run homer, Miguel Vargas, 6-0. He crunched that one.
4: That had to feel so good. It has been missing for quite some time, and he finally connected.
0: Home run number 31 for Vargas, RBI 80 and 81. That caps off a six-run, sixth inning by the White Sox. They knock out Gavin Williams, only five-plus innings, four hits, two earned runs, three walks, seven strikeouts. He threw 113 pitches and only recorded 15 outs. White Sox had a 6-0 advantage. Cleveland picked up a tally in the bottom of the sixth. But it was 6-1 White Sox entering the ninth inning and an RBI chance for Andrew Benintendi.
2: 2-2 pitch hit on the ground into right. Vargas rounding third. The throw's going to go toward third.

0: is tagged out. Vargas scores. It's 7-1. RBI single by Andrew Benintendi. His third hit tonight.
1: Yeah, Benintendi went 3 for 5. That was RBI number 71. 7-1 in favor of the White Sox. Cleveland picked up a 2-run home run in the bottom of the ninth, but that was it. And a White Sox winner. Great start to the series in Cleveland for the good guys. They beat the Guardians by a score of 7-3. Sean Burke, the winner. 5 innings, 4 hits, 1 unearned run, a couple of walks with 4 strikeouts. Smith and Richards got the final 9 outs of the ball game. Gavin Williams took the loss. He is now 13-8. So with the victory, Chicago 77-73, a game and a half lead over Cleveland. The Guardians are 76-75. With that win, the White Sox clinch the season series over the Guardians. They are now 7-4 against Cleveland this year. 2 more games to go in the series, including tonight. A 5:40 first pitch. Davis Martin will pitch for the White Sox against the Guardians as Chicago will look to expand their AL Central lead. Their magic number for clinching the AL Central is 10. If they win tonight, it drops down to 8. So a great start to the series in Cleveland for the White Sox. We now go to Wrigley Field. 2 teams likely in the postseason, the Atlanta Braves and the Chicago Cubs, starting a series at Wrigley Field. These 2 teams played a 4-game series, actually a 3-game series, excuse me, down in Atlanta back in May, and the Braves took 2 out of 3. David Peterson on the mound for the Cubs. Ronaldo Lopez, the former White Sox hurler, was the starting pitcher for Atlanta. For the Chicago Cubs, they got on the board in the 2nd inning. Carson Kelly grounded into a fielder's choice. Ian Happ scored. Cubs led 1-0. Pete Crow Armstrong later on in the 2nd inning at the plate with Nico Horner and Carson Kelly on base.
2: Here's the pitch to Pete.
3: Line drive, base set to right. Down the line, it's going to head into the corner. 1 run is in. Racing toward third is Kelly. He's getting the green light. Here comes the throw to the plate. He scores. 2-run double. Pete Crow Armstrong. Cubs lead 3-0.
0: Little off speed pitch again to Pete. He stays back long enough, but that right arm stays on the bat, and he kind of one arms this ball and goes out and hooks it. He hits it right over Olson's head at first. And once it goes past Olson, it's going down in the corner. Kelly scores all the way from first. Yeah, he makes it home. Nico helps him up at home plate. That one drives in too.
1: RBIs 99 and 100 for this year's MVP in the National League, Pete Crow Armstrong. The Cubs, a 3-run 2nd inning, and they had a 3-run lead on the leaders of the National League East. To the bottom of the 3rd inning, another RBI chance for the Cubs. Michael Busch on base. The hitter was Nico Horner.
2: Nico just trying to lash out a base hit somewhere. Here comes the 2-0. And he hits one down the right field line. Long run, Acuna. Acuna can't get it. It's a base hit. And another run is in. Nico Horner delivers. Opposite field RBI single. Cubs lead 4-0.
1: The next hitter was Michael Conforto.
3: The 1-1 hit in the air down the right field line. That's going to be a fair ball up against the wall. Horner racing around third. He's going to score. It's a double for Michael Conforto. Cubs lead 5-0.
1: Cubs rolling at Wrigley Field against the Braves in the bottom of the 6th inning. PCA back at the plate with Carson Kelly on the base pass.
3: Here's the 1-0 pitch. Fly ball to right field. It's deep. Back goes Acuna near the wall. That ball is gone. Pete Crow Armstrong with a 2-run homer. Listen to this crowd.
1: Home run number 42 for Crow Armstrong. RBI 101 and 102. On the evening, PCA went 4-for-5 with a run, 4 RBI, and stolen base number 37. With that 2-run home run, the Cubs in full control in the 6th inning, up 7-0. David Peterson, 6 strong innings for the Cubs starter. He gave up 3 hits, an earned run, 3 walks, and 7 strikeouts. Javier Assad gave up a couple of runs in the 7th inning, but Ryan Rollison and Ryan Zephyrjohn got the final 6 outs of the ball game, and the Chicago Cubs took game 1 of the 3-game series from Atlanta. Final score from Wrigley Field, the Cubs 7 and the Braves 3. For Atlanta, 3 runs on 8 hits, 7 left. The Cubs, 7 runs, 10 hits, 1 error, 7 left. Peterson the winner. He is now 8-8. The Milwaukee Brewers lost last night. So, in the NL Central standings, Milwaukee has a 9.5 game lead on the Cubs. The Brewers' magic number for clinching the Central sits at 2. In the wild card chase, the Phillies were idle. So the Cubs have a 0.5 game lead over Philadelphia for the number 1 wild card spot. The Phillies are at Washington tonight. San Diego has won 8 in a row. They are the number 3 wild card right now. And they sit 1.5 behind the Cubs. And then you've got Arizona hanging around. They picked up a win last night. Arizona 80-71. They're 2.5 behind San Diego. 4 games behind the Cubs for the number 1 wild card spot. The Cubs, that was game number 151 of the season. 11 games left in the regular season. So for Arizona, San Diego, and the Phillies, all 3 to jump the Cubs, very, very unlikely. So the Cubs pick up the 7-3 victory. They'll take on the Braves again tonight. You can hear the game on Sports Radio 92.3 and 1450. Pre-game at 6:05. Pitch number 1 thrown by Kevin Gausman of the Cubs at 6:40. Down at Busch Stadium in St. Louis, Cardinals and Giants began a 3-game series. San Francisco last week swept a 3-game series from the Cardinals. All 3 games, 1-run decisions. More of the same last night when it came to 1-run decisions. Quinn Matthews started for St. Louis. Landon Roop, a good sinker baller, went for San Francisco. The game was nothing-nothing. Heading into the bottom of the 5th inning when the RBI machine put the Cardinals in front.
4: Early on the ground, that'll sneak through. That will score the game's first run. A single up the middle for Burleson, RBI number 110. He's knocked in the last 4 Cardinals runs.
1: Burleson would go 2-for-3 with a walk in that RBI. 1-0 in favor of St. Louis. 2 batters later, the very impressive rookie catcher, Leo Bernal, was at the dish.
4: San Martin, deep breath, delivers. Line right field, down for a base hit. That'll score another run. It's 2-0. Bernal comes through. RBI number 14.
1: How about that Bernal guy? Leo Bernal with the RBI, and now Bernal has 14 RBI in 13 Major League games. His batting average at .327, the on-base at .375. Small sample size, but a good-looking stat line for Leo Bernal. It was 2-0 in favor of St. Louis. Quinn Matthews was really good last night. Finally gave up a run in the top of the 6th. He got into the 7th inning. The rookie left-hander, 6 2/3 innings, 4 hits, 1 earned run, 2 walks, 8 strikeouts, 99 pitches in 6 2/3. That's a big-time improvement for the Stanford product. He was in line for the victory if the bullpen could shut the door. Justin Brühl got 1 batter in the 7th. Ryan Stanek, a scoreless 8th. And even though a couple of base runners on, Riley O'Brien picked up his National League leading 37 save as the Cardinals top the Giants 2-1. Matthews improves to 2-3. San Francisco, a run on 6 hits, 8 left. The Cardinals 2-8-0, 8 left. They went 2-for-8 with runners in scoring position. And the Cardinals are now 75-76 on the season. Same two teams tonight at Busch. And it will be Andre Pallante taking the mound for the Redbirds against San Francisco with the first pitch at 6:45. Bad news for Illinois football. TJ McMillan has been lost for the season with a foot fracture. According to Pro Football Focus, he was the highest rated Illinois offensive lineman in the loss to Duke on Saturday. The Illini are down to their number 4 and number 5 offensive guards. Not great with Big Ten play looming. The Illini take on the Salukis of Southern Illinois. That game will take place Saturday at 1 o'clock at Geese Memorial Stadium. Monday night football last night, the return of two quarterbacks from injury, Bo Nix for Denver and Patrick Mahomes for the Kansas City Chiefs. And for Kansas City, they got a spark right off the bat from their super quarterback, Patrick Mahomes, coming off the knee injury that halted his season early last year. 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
6: Time runs out. Mahomes able to break one tackle. He's in. Touchdown.
1: Mahomes with a 15-yard touchdown run, and that gave Kansas City a 7-0 advantage. Denver would tie it up on a Bo Nix to Evan Engram 19-yard touchdown pass. It was 7-7 going to the second quarter, but then the Chiefs started to take control of the game. A 13-yard touchdown pass by Mahomes with 1:39 to go in the second quarter. It was 14-7. Kansas City, and this turned out to be kind of the knockout punch. On fourth down and one, Kansas City went for it at their own 40-yard line.
6: They snap it fast. Walker got it. Still going. Kenneth Walker. Still going. Touchdown, Kansas City.
1: 60-yard touchdown run. Walker had 23 carries for 173 yards. A rushing touchdown and a receiving touchdown. Kansas City blew out Denver 31-10. The Chiefs, 38 carries for 220 yards, 5.8 yards per carry. And in Mahomes' return, 15 of 27 for 184 yards, two touchdowns with one interception. That wraps up week one in the National Football League, the second highest scoring week one in NFL history, just a couple of points shy of breaking the record. So had the Bears just scored maybe one more touchdown, they would have broke the record. But 59, I think the Bears did their part. Also last night, high school volleyball action. Winners were Pleasant Plains, East Peoria, North Mac, Springfield, and ALAH, who down Tri-City. On the channel 1450.com boys soccer scoreboard, how about Glenwood? They continue to roll. They beat Quincy Notre Dame 8-1. Riverton, a big win over Mount Pulaski 7-0. A shootout, Lutheran 10, Taylorville 4. Normal West, a victory over Rochester 5-0. Williamsville and Mount Zion played to a 1-1 draw. Coming up, our My 5 question of the day with week one in the NFL in the books. What were the 5 most impressive victories in the first week of the NFL regular season? At 7:10, Glenwood head football coach James Dombacher will join the program. Then at 7:35, it's Pleasant Plains football coach Logan Larson. 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
7: 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And Glenwood makes the long trip to Rock Island to meet the Rocks. 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
19: From the WMAY Newsroom, I'm Greg Hallblight. The U.S. Supreme Court has rejected a bid from President Donald Trump to restrict mail-in ballots for the midterm elections. The Trump administration plan would have required a uniform envelope style and online portals for eligible voters. The ruling allows states to continue mail-in balloting procedures that election officials say would be impossible to overhaul with the midterms just weeks away. A former prosecutor and investigator in the Legislative Inspector General's office will become the acting LIG on October 1st. The Legislative Ethics Commission announced on Monday that David Risley of Springfield will step into the LIG role when Michael McCuskey's resignation takes effect at the end of the month. A Decatur woman died on Sunday in a Springfield hospital after a head-on collision a week earlier in Forsyth that killed the other driver. Macon County Sheriff's Office said 63-year-old Angela Miller died Sunday morning at HSHS St. John's Hospital. A passenger in the other vehicle, 53-year-old Michael Spencer of Clinton, died at the scene. More at WMAY.com.
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1: 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My name is Darren Pritchett. Right now, your current temperature is 69 degrees. This is your News Channel 20 Storm Team forecast from meteorologist Matt Bednar.
16: Temperatures today are going to get back to those hot and humid conditions. We'll have a high around 94 degrees this afternoon, with temperatures feeling just above 100, peaking around 105 this afternoon. We'll have partly cloudy skies, but chances for showers and storms develop, especially after 4 p.m., but most likely as we go throughout the evening hours into early Wednesday morning. Some of these storms could produce an isolated strong wind gust, but also some heavy rain as well, and that will continue for the first bit of Wednesday morning. But tomorrow will be dry in the afternoon, with temperatures in the low 90s, feeling closer to 100. With your News Channel 20 Storm Team forecast, I'm meteorologist Matt Bednar.
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1: Well, the showdown for first place got underway in Cleveland last night as the White Sox faced the Guardians. The Sox had scored four times in the sixth inning to take a 4-0 lead and were looking for more with Miguel Vargas at the plate.
21: 3-2. Swing and a drive, Billy, in Spanish.
22: Al otro lado!
21: Two-run homer, Miguel Vargas, 6-0. He crunched that one.
23: That had to feel so good. It has been missing for quite some time, and he finally connected.
1: The Sox would go on to beat the Guardians 7-3 to extend their AL Central lead to a game and a half. Sam Antonacci went 1-for-3 for Chicago. The White Sox will send Davis Martin to the mound in Cleveland tonight at 5:40. Pete Crow Armstrong sparked the Cubs offense in the second inning versus Atlanta.
2: Here's the pitch to Pete. Line drive, base set to right. Down the line, it's going to head into the corner. One run is in. Racing toward third is Kelly. He's getting the green light. Here comes the throw to the plate. He scores. Two-run double. Pete Crow Armstrong. Cubs lead 3-0.
1: PCA would later add a home run. He would knock in four runs as the Cubs posted a 7-3 win over Atlanta. David Peterson picked up the win after going six innings and allowing one run. The Northsiders have taken a half a game lead over Philadelphia for the number one wild card spot. The Phillies are at Washington tonight. It's a 6:40 first pitch on Sports Radio 92.3 and 1450 as the Cubs start Kevin Gausman versus the Braves. Quinn Matthews gave the Cardinals six-plus innings while giving up just one run in a 2-1 victory over San Francisco. Leo Bernal and Alec Burleson drove in runs for the Redbirds. Andre Pallante pitches for the Cardinals against the Giants tonight at 6:45. Illinois has lost offensive lineman T.J. McMillan for the season with a foot fracture. McMillan was the Illini's top-rated offensive lineman against Duke, according to Pro Football Focus. Illinois will host Southern Illinois Saturday at 1 p.m. Monday Night Football, Kansas City defeated Denver 31-10. High school volleyball action. Pleasant Plains over Mount Pulaski. East Peoria beat Southeast in three sets. ALAH down Tri-City. North Mac swept Pawnee. Springfield defeated Pekin. 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Riverton shut out Mount Pulaski 7-0. Lutheran 10, Taylorville 4. Normal West blanked Rochester 5-0. Williamsville and Mount Zion played to a 1-1 draw. 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It's 4-0 Jacksonville at 3-1 Sacred Heart Griffin.
0: History is being made in Springfield. 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
4: Now, here's Darren with today's My Five question of the day.
26: You want answers? I think I'm entitled.
27: You want answers?
26: I want the truth. 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
1: Well, Monday Night Football wrapped up week one of regular season play in the National Football League. So with a set of games in the books, we look back at week one. What were the five best, most impressive victories that took place in week number one?
28: Ladies and gentlemen, this is number five.
1: At number five, we're going to go with Monday Night Football. The Kansas City Chiefs missed the playoffs, which in the last decade and a half just doesn't happen. Now, they lost their quarterback, Patrick Mahomes, to a knee injury late in the year, but Kansas City had to cut a lot of players to get under the salary cap, but it did not show last night as Kansas City, an impressive home victory over the defending AFC West champion Denver Broncos, and it wasn't even close. Kansas City 31 and Denver 10. Kansas City's got Patrick Mahomes, one of the best quarterbacks in NFL history, but they ran the football down Denver's throat. Kenneth Walker, the Super Bowl MVP with Seattle last February, made his Chiefs debut. 23 carries, 173 yards, and a touchdown. Three catches, 18 yards, and a receiving touchdown. Absolute dominance by Kansas City. Now, I can say this personally, as an Illinois fan and a Denver Bronco fan, they have a lot in common. They both wear orange and blue, and both are allergic to tackling the opposition. It was like watching the Illinois Duke game last night. Denver could not tackle. From a Bronco perspective, it was a pathetic performance, and Kansas City whooped them last night by a score of 31-10. And it kind of feels like the AFC West is going to go through Kansas City once again. At number four, I'm going to go with the Minnesota Vikings, who were in a lot of trouble against Green Bay in their opener. Kyler Murray, their new starting quarterback, goes down in the first quarter with a concussion. He's out, and good old Carson Wentz gets an opportunity. This guy's had 25 lives, it feels like, in the NFL. You forget about him, and he pops back up again. And the Packers were in full control, up 22-10, with 5:09 to go in the third quarter. When Wentz and the Vikings offense got going, the Vikings defense continued to harass Packer quarterback Jordan Love, and Minnesota off the deck from 12 down late in the third quarter to a 17-point victory over the Pack, 39-22. Old man Wentz went 12 of 19 for 133 yards and three touchdowns. And Brian Flores, who loves to bring pressure, the Vikings defensive coordinator, caused a lot of headaches for Jordan Love and that Packer offensive line. Love was sacked four times in the contest. The Vikings, a great come-from-behind win over Green Bay, 39-22.
5: Today's number is 3.
1: The five best victories, most impressive victories in week one of the NFL season. We go down to Houston for number 3, where the Buffalo Bills beat the Houston Texans 36-31. This is shocking for a couple of reasons. Mainly, the Texans had a top 3 defense in the National Football League last year, playing at home. They had done some good things against Josh Allen in the past, not Sunday. Allen with 2 passing touchdowns, 2 rushing touchdowns, and Buffalo beat Houston 36-31. The terrific Texans D gave up 409 yards of total offense. Amazing. And for C.J. Stroud, who is playing for money right now, the Texans and C.J. could not come together on a contract extension, so C.J. is betting on himself. 26 of 38, 274 yards, 2 touchdowns, no picks. The Texans got into the red zone in the closing seconds, but could not score. And Buffalo, a very impressive win over Houston by a score of 36-31.
6: Ah, number 2, your timing is impeccable.
1: At number 2, we're going to go with the G-Men. John Harbaugh taking over as head coach of the Giants, and his impact, it did not take long for it to show up. You thought maybe by midseason you would see John Harbaugh start to turn this Giants franchise around. Well, if week one is any indication, the wait is going to be short because the Giants beat the Dallas Cowboys at MetLife Stadium 28-20. And for at least 1 week, it quiets the Cowboy hype. Jackson Dart, highly efficient. The second-year starting quarterback for the Giants, 23 of 29 for 230 yards, 3 touchdowns, no interceptions. He was in full control of the offense that otherwise pounded the football at Dallas. 37 carries, 165 yards, 4.5 yards per carry for the Giants. And they look like the Giants with that power running game. Dallas, meanwhile, did not get a whole lot accomplished as they had 244 yards of total offense. The New York Giants, in a divisional game, they take care of Dallas at home 28-20 Sunday night.
6: Number 1.
1: There are a lot of choices to be in this top 5. I hated leaving out the 49ers win over the Rams, but it's a divisional game. The Niners are a playoff caliber team. So because of that, I left him out. You could go with the Bears scoring 59 points, but they gave up 37. And they were the favorite in the game, so I didn't go Chicago. They were worthy of being in the top 5, but I went with the number 1 best, most impressive win, the Arizona Cardinals beating the L.A. Chargers at SoFi 26-14. I don't think anybody saw this coming except for the guys in that Arizona locker room. Mike McDaniel, the former Dolphins head coach, and his offensive scheme that gets so much praise, taken out to L.A. Jim Harbaugh installed him as offensive coordinator, the opportunity to work with Justin Herbert, the Chargers quarterback, and the result, 268 yards of total offense and 14 points. One of the best tight ends that you never hear about because A, he plays in the desert, and B, for whatever reason, he catches 70, 80, 90 balls but never catches touchdowns. Trey McBride, 9 catches, 95 yards, and a touchdown against the Chargers. And Jeremiah Love making his debut with Arizona, the former Irish running back, 11 carries, 41 yards, and he picked up his first NFL touchdown. And for folks in Survivor Leagues, wow, did those Survivor Leagues take a hit in week one? I mean, a ton of people had the Chargers winning in their Survivor pool in week one. And for those that did that, they are out after week number 1. The Circa Sports Survivor Games, I think I read over $10 million lost by picking the Chargers to beat Arizona in week one. We'll learn more about that from Mike Palm when he joins us on Friday's Morning Huddle on Sports Radio 92.3 and 1450.
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1: 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The Cubs, the betting favorite against Atlanta. The Cubs at minus 138. The Braves at plus 124. 8.5, the total runs expected in that game. The Cardinals, the favorite at home against San Francisco. The Redbirds at minus 156. The Giants at plus 144. 8.5, the total in that game. The White Sox are the underdog at Cleveland tonight. Guardians at minus 125. The White Sox at plus 112. Total runs in that game is 8.5. Bears and Vikings. The Bears are a 5.5-point favorite Sunday at Soldier Field against Minnesota. 49.5 is the total.
0: History is being made in Springfield. 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
6: From ABC News, I'm Sherry Preston. President Trump's push to limit mail-in voting during the midterms hits a Supreme Court snag. The justices rejected the executive order demanding the Postal Service only send ballots to voters on an approved list. Here's ABC's Mary Bruce.
15: Democratic-led states and voting rights groups had argued that the president's attempt to have the Postal Service screen ballots would create chaos and confusion so close to the midterms. And while this is a big setback for the president, who has long argued without evidence that mail-in voting leads to widespread fraud, the president is expected to keep up this fight, even as President Trump himself has voted by mail.
6: The president calling warnings from top tech leaders about the dangers of AI a hoax. ABC's Elizabeth Schulze says he called the world's leading chip maker to let him know personally.
19: Mr. President.
20: The president calling Jensen Huang, the CEO of AI chipmaker NVIDIA, in the middle of a tech summit, telling him on speakerphone the U.S. won't lose the AI race to China.
21: The robots will not be taken over. AI will not be taking over the rest of the world. The whole thing is a hoax. Now, with that, we have to be a little bit careful.
20: It comes after leaders of the biggest AI companies agreed the technology needs to slow down.
6: The price of gas now up to $4.31 a gallon, according to Gas Buddy, thanks to continued conflict in the Middle East. For Denise Henderson in Kentucky, it's been tough to stick to her budget, and she asks herself every week,
22: oh, God, do I have enough money? I'm going to have to work extra jobs just to pay for the gas along with everything else.
6: Oil is trading at about $107 a barrel. Could be there for a while. A Saudi oil pipeline was damaged by a Houthi rebel drone and could take weeks to repair. Widow's Bay just cleaned up at the Emmy Awards last night, setting a single season record for a comedy with 14 wins, including Best Series and Best Actor for star Matthew Rhys. Jean Smart won her fifth Emmy. 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
26: From the WMAY newsroom, I'm Greg Hallbleib. The U.S. Supreme Court has rejected a bid from President Donald Trump to restrict mail-in ballots for the midterm elections. The ruling allows states to continue mail-in balloting procedures that election officials say would be impossible to overhaul with the midterms just weeks away. A former investigator in the Legislative Inspector General's office and a longtime federal prosecutor will become the acting LIG on October 1st. The Legislative Ethics Commission announced on Monday David Risley of Springfield will step into the role when Michael McCuskey's resignation takes effect at the end of the month. A Decatur woman died on Sunday in a Springfield hospital after a head-on collision a week earlier in Forsyth that killed the other driver. The Macon County Sheriff's Office and Sangamon County authorities notified them that 63-year-old Angela Miller died Sunday morning. A passenger in the other vehicle, 53-year-old Michael Spencer of Clinton, died at the scene. Macon County authorities said they've closed the investigation with Miller's death. More at WMAY.com.
28: Okay, Greg, thank you. 4 minutes after 7 o'clock, this is the Morning Huddle on Sports Radio 92.3 and 1450. My name is Darren Pritchett. We appreciate you joining us here on Springfield Sports Voice on this Tuesday, September the 15th. 69 degrees is your current temperature. This is your News Channel 20 Storm Team forecast from meteorologist Matt Bednar.
4: Temperatures today are going to get back to those hot and humid conditions. We'll have a high around 94 degrees this afternoon, with temperatures feeling just above 100, peaking around 105 this afternoon. We'll have partly cloudy skies, but chances for showers and storms develop, especially after 4 p.m., but most likely as we go throughout the evening hours into early Wednesday morning. Some of these storms could produce an isolated strong wind gust, but also some heavy rain as well, and that will continue for the first bit of Wednesday morning. But tomorrow will be dry in the afternoon, with temperatures in the low 90s, feeling closer to 100. With your News Channel 20 Storm Team forecast, I'm meteorologist Matt Bednar.
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28: The Cubs built a comfortable 5-0 lead over Atlanta and got more offensive support from Pete Crow Armstrong in the sixth inning.
8: Here's the 1-0 pitch. Fly ball to right field. It's deep. Back goes Acuna near the wall. That ball is gone. Pete Crow Armstrong with a 2-run homer. Listen to this crowd.
28: Crow Armstrong drove in 4 runs as the Cubs downed the Braves 7-3 at Wrigley Field. David Peterson was the winning pitcher after giving up 1 run over 6 innings. The victory pushed the Cubs a half a game in front of the idle Phillies for the #1 wild card spot. The Cubs will pitch Kevin Gausman against Atlanta tonight at 6:40 on Sports Radio 92.3 and 1450. A big sixth inning was all the White Sox would need to down the Guardians.
10: The 1-1. Lined, left field, base hit! Martinez laid out, he couldn't get it. Colson scores, Meidroth is in, the throw to the plate, and Grichik is going to be tagged out. But they get 2 on a double by Kyle Teal, and it's 4-0. That is the second out of the inning.
28: The Sox would roll to a 7-3 win over Cleveland. Chicago now has a game-and-a-half advantage over the Guardians for the top spot in the AL Central. Sam Antonacci posted a 1-for-3 night at the plate for Chicago. Davis Martin starts on the hill for the Sox at Cleveland tonight at 5:40. Quinn Matthews gave the Cardinals 6 2/3 innings of 1-run ball as St. Louis topped the Giants 2-1. Alec Burleson and Leo Bernal each had an RBI for the Redbirds. Tonight at 6:40, Andre Pallante takes the mound for St. Louis against San Francisco. Illinois will be without the services of starting offensive lineman T.J. McMillan for the rest of the season due to a foot fracture. The Illini host SIU Saturday at 1 p.m. Monday Night Football, Kansas City crushed Denver 31-10. High school volleyball action. Pleasant Plains defeated Mount Pulaski. East Peoria over Southeast in 3 sets. ALAH swept Tri-City. North Mac beat Pawnee. Springfield with a win over Pekin. Boys soccer scoreboard. Glenwood 8, Quincy Notre Dame 1. Riverton blank Mount Pulaski 7-0. Lutheran 10, Taylorville 4. Normal West shut out Rochester 5-0. Williamsville and Mount Zion played to a 1-1 draw. 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
28: 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Let's head to the Springfield Clinic Orthopedics Hotline. We've got Griffin Kopecky joining us from Team Calhoun's. First time we've had the chance to talk to Griffin since The Illinois State Fair concluded. Are you rested up now? Good to go?
0: I'm rested up, back to normal, back to reality.
28: Successful year?
0: It was a successful year. Fun fair, no complaints, only raving good things.
28: I like the sound of that. Fantastic. Could you do me a favor? You might get a phone call at Team Calhoun's today from Sean Payton, the head coach of my Broncos. Denver kind of puked all over themselves and ruined the carpets, I think, last night. So do you have any recommendations on what to put in a football locker room? Because I think the carpet's probably ruined in there after last night.
0: I've already heard from the Packers, but I wouldn't take Matt LaFleur

0: Great former head coach Vince Lombardi. I think we both can agree that we should be saying this.
1: What the hell's going on out here?
0: It was miserable last night, and Green Bay had a rough one, too. So, all right, we move on to week two. The season's not over.
2: Hopefully.
0: Come on now. Positive vibes. Positive vibes.
2: I just have listened to and watched too much stuff. I mean, we're at five straight. We just lost a game the same way that we lost to the Bears. I mean, you're not going to be able to trust this. Packers fans aren't going to be able to trust this team. I mean, it's nasty. I mean, it's one thing to lose a game. The Broncos looked bad pretty much the whole game, but they're not. But it's one thing to lose a game and, like, lose a game. Like, that stinks to watch. But it's another thing to be a fan that's excited because your team is putting the hammer down, and then suddenly in the fourth quarter they just fall apart. And, I mean, it statistically shouldn't even be able to happen, and then it happens.
0: Yeah. Well, we've got 3 hours on Friday together. We'll be at Team Calhoun's, and we'll try to figure this all out.
2: Sounds like a plan to
0: me. Okay. All right. In terms of flooring, since you got back into the shop after your time at the Illinois State Fair, any new merchandise that you would like to talk about and pass along to the listeners?
2: Well, we just can't keep we've got some engineered floors, LVP, that we literally can't keep on the shelves. I was actually out most of the week last week, and I got back yesterday morning, and Josh was showing me some things, and I'm like, we are well below our safety stock line on one of the colors that literally is just, I mean, we just brought four pallets, and it's already pretty much gone. So it's if you're looking for a good price, good value LVP, this stuff's really the top-notch stuff right now.
0: And people can find that right now at Team Calhoun's with samples that are no charge, right?
2: You got it.
0: That sounds like a plan to me. Remind folks where you're located, Griffin.
2: Absolutely. Located at 1730 South Dirksen Parkway. Open 9 to 5 Tuesday through Thursday and 9 to 3 Friday and Saturday.
0: Since you work on the sunny side of the street, you should know the sun will come up even for Packer and Bronco fans today.
2: You're right.
0: There you go. I'll leave you with that wisdom. Griffin, thank you. We'll see you in person on Friday.
2: See you Friday.
0: That's Griffin Capecchi from Team Calhoun's. Glenwood head football coach James Dombacher will join the morning huddle coming up next. It's 7:13.
3: 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At 6, the Alderman Brad Carlson pregame at 6:30, and the kickoff at 7 with Darren, Tim, and Krista on the Springfield Clinic Orthopedics sideline mic. 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And Glenwood makes the long trip to Rock Island to meet the Rocks. 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It's a Friday Night Lights triple header from Springfield Mayor Misty Buescher on your Woodward Community Media family of stations and all the mobile apps. 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The morning huddle continues on Sports Radio 92.3 and 1450 with Darren's conversation on the Springfield Clinic Orthopedics Hotline with Titans head coach James Dombacher.
0: Well, the Glenwood Titans are riding right now a three-game winning streak. They picked up a victory on Friday to get that record to 3-1, and they are 2-0 in the Central State 8 after beating Lincoln by a score of 57-0. As you heard in the promo right before our interview, Glenwood ready for a road trip, a non-conference game against Rock Island this Friday, and Coach Dombacher joins us on the Springfield Clinic Orthopedics Hotline. Coach, good morning. How are you?
4: I'm doing good, Darren. How are you doing?
0: I'm doing fantastic. What does it feel like right now coaching this team on a three-game winning streak and playing some really good

0: football right now?
1: I mean, it's a good feeling. It's great to see all the boys buying into what we've been doing, what we've been putting down, you know, seeing everything, all the hard work that we've been putting into practice coming to light in games and everything. So I just hope we keep it going.
0: We joked in the preseason about everybody curious what your offense was going to look like, what the scheme was going to be. I'm wondering, when you pictured the season in the summer, what you wanted the offense to look like, is that how it's developing right now, or have you tweaked things along the way?
1: You know, we had an idea what we wanted to do, obviously, at the start, and about halfway through summer, we actually ended up switching some stuff up to help with our personnel and with what we have and with what our knowledge was. And I would say, yeah, it's been pretty close to what I wanted it to be. There's a few more things I'd like to do a little bit better, but we'll get there. We'll get there eventually.
0: Well, you're making progress right now, and your quarterback, Michael Young, continues to get more comfortable in this offense against Lincoln, 9 of 13 for 205 yards, coach, and 5 touchdowns. Just how well is he reading defenses right now and making the right choice?
1: Well, Mikey's been doing an amazing job reading the defenses, understanding our play calls and where we're kind of trying to go with the ball when we are passing it. He's just been doing a great job putting it in a position where the receivers can go make a play. So I hope it continues, and I hope it continues to grow.
0: What's the learning curve like for a quarterback with a new coach and a new system being brought into the program? I mean, there's always more on the shoulders of a quarterback than anybody else on the football team. How has he handled that whole process, and what has impressed you about his knowledge?
1: You know, I think the hardest thing for any player really is when you get a new coach or a new coordinator, there's a whole different language that you have to learn, right? Football players are football players, but every coach has a different language on what they want to do and how they do it. So he's done a great job of adapting to that. I always feel like my language is pretty simple. And there's no reason to make football hard, so I try to make it as simple as possible. But yeah, he's done a great job with it.
0: James Dombacher, head football coach at Glenwood, our guest on the Springfield Clinic Orthopedics Hotline. Hugo Lopp had a great game against Lincoln, 4 catches, 2 went for touchdowns. But you also had Isaiah Massey targeted 3 times. He had 2 catches, 63 yards, and a score. Give me a little background on Isaiah.
1: Well, that was definitely designed for Isaiah. He's gone. That was his first game with a catch at all. He's been struggling a little bit with some drops, so I was like, you know what, Mikey, this drive, we're just going to force feed Isaiah the ball, and that's exactly what we did. So it was great to see him be able to get, you know, those 3 catches and also get in the end zone. But Isaiah's a big kid. He's like 6'2", 6'3". He's got extremely long legs. He's fast. He's got amazing jumping ability, so we just really wanted to build him some confidence moving forward.
0: Boy, I love that, Coach. I mean, that's a great way to inject confidence into a kid by saying, you know what, we're going to get you the football. We're going to give you a chance to make plays. He's got to feel really good coming out of that game.
1: Oh, he definitely did. I think when he caught his touchdown pass, I think I couldn't tell if he was really trying to hold back his smile or not, but yeah, I think he finally let it loose on the sideline. He was pretty excited.
0: The growth of your offensive line through the first 4 games.
1: You know, that was one of our biggest spots I was concerned about at the beginning of the season, and I think they've done probably one of our best jobs around the whole team, just being consistent with who they are and what their abilities are. And I think a lot of that holds to their offensive line coach, Joe Whale, who's done an amazing job coaching them up and getting them ready each week.
0: James Dombacher, our guest, the Glenwood head coach. Your running game, very efficient against Lincoln, and Alfonso Burrow had another really good performance. Coach, how well does he see the field and follow his blockers?
1: He does a good job. I think we probably run a little bit more gap scheme than what they've been used to in the past, so it's just trying to get him tight to the center and having to make the right cuts and seeing where the hole is, and he's definitely been doing a good job at it. There's times, you know, we sit down and like, hey, you know, like be a little more patient here with where we're going, but he's done a great job. And Alfonso carries a lot of speed, and and a lot of power behind his run. So even if he gets stuffed up at the line, there he has a good chance to fall forward for another 2 or 3 yards.
0: Coach, it was a game in which you had the opportunity to build depth on your football team. You see a guy like Sean Walker Knight, 6 carries for 75 yards and a score. Harkin Klutz had 3 carries for 36 yards and a score. What did you see from some of the depth pieces on your football team, giving them an opportunity to experience the varsity game?
1: One, I was really happy we were able to get everybody on our sideline in that game. So that was a great feeling for us. I think what I saw really is that they need to play faster. Like, we got to be able to get set and move faster. Obviously, there's a lot of great athletes there, but when you get out to that varsity level, there's a higher expectation in what we want you to do and how fast we want you to move. But in all, I thought the execution and everything offensively and especially defensively was very good.
0: You know, your motto, you told us at the start of the year, be fast, be violent. Are you seeing that through 4 weeks?
1: Oh, I definitely am, yes. Our defense has been flying around and playing extremely fast, being extremely violent when they get to the ball. Offensively, I think we can always pick it up a little bit. It's sometimes a little hard to be fast and violent on offense, but our defense definitely. And that's without one of our best defensive players right now. So I'm hoping we get him healed up and back in a couple weeks.
0: Coach, the Lincoln offensive scheme, I have not seen them this year. What were they trying to do scheme-wise, and how well did your defense adapt to what they were trying to do?
1: You know, it's been kind of weird. Josh and I were talking about this yesterday for about this week it'll be kind of 3 weeks in a row. We're going to be kind of seeing the same scheme offensively and defensively. So we were kind of ready for it. Lincoln's doing a spread system, really, pistol look, doing a lot of zone blocking with it, but they're going to be improving in the next couple of years. I think Aaron's going to be there, and there's some other guys there that were IC guys that I know that were great players, and I'm sure that's translating over in their ability to coach. So I would love to see them improve, and the best of luck to Aaron and his staff.
0: Yep, Coach, your defense has not allowed a score in 10 quarters. What are the biggest reasons why that's the case?
1: Well, I think it's preparation from the coaching staff and giving you, Bill Carlicker always used to say in Auburn, you know, we're giving you the answers to the test, and that's what they're doing. And they're actually using the answers and applying them into the game. So that's great to see with our coaching staff prepping and being ready for the game. And then it's them just going out and executing it, playing with speed and violence, getting to the ball. You know, when you're able to force turnovers, you have a good opportunity to keep that zero on the scoreboard. And, you know, three, that's something that I've been preaching. I was wanting to get a zero up on the scoreboard when we went over to UI. I was telling them that's the same thing. If we do the same thing this week, it's a very good possibility to keep it up there. And you know, it's not easy to do. And that is with the – you know, the backups in the fourth quarter, like, that was something I was preaching on the sideline. Take some pride in that zero on the scoreboard and keep it up there.
0: It sounds like, Coach, that you guys were very fortunate that to find a replacement for Eisenhower, it didn't take very long to find Rock Island as an opponent.
1: No. I remember we were in Teacher Institute that day, and it popped up that they canceled their season, and within, you know, a couple minutes or seconds, I think Moody was texting me, and she had like 3 teams lined out or something, or one with Rock Island was looking for others. And I think within the hour, we ended up agreeing on a game. So I think we were very fortunate to be able to find a game.
0: Looking at Rock Island, they're 0-4. They've been outscored 181-44. But, Coach, it looks like they played a really good schedule to date. So what should Glenwood fans expect from Rock Island Friday night?
1: You know, I think they're a pretty good football team. They fly around the football field, and I think it's just going to come down to us executing our stuff. You know, I don't think we haven't really faced any adversity since week one, and during that time, I don't think we realized that we were facing adversity. We were taking some time to still feel each other out and feel comfortable with what we were doing. And you know, now that we're comfortable, it's going to be good to face some adversity before we go kind of to the end of our schedule with some tougher teams in our conference. And our adversity starts Friday with our almost 3-hour drive up there. You know, that's not something that we're usually doing in the middle of a season, right? So it's we're going to have to face that adversity and overcome it before we even step on the field and be ready to go.
0: Coach, what do you do for 3 hours on the bus preparing for that game? Do you look over film, or is that preparation all done and you've got the headphones on and you're just relaxing?
1: I don't do headphones, and I don't look at anything, really. I just kind of sit there and think about my – I might do some thinking of my play calls and everything.
0: Sure.
1: And just making sure everything's right on my call sheet. But, I just try to remove myself from the whole thing for a little bit before we actually have to go do it, you know.
0: Yeah.
1: I think it's good to take some time away if you can, because – come home from practice, and then it's immediately with the kids and working with them and my wife, and then we sit down again, and kids are asleep, and then it's back to football again. So it's kind of nice to go on away trips and just kind of clear your mind for a little bit.
0: Well, in this new era of high school football, Coach, you've got to the 3-win plateau, so you've qualified for the playoffs. I know that's not the end goal, but at the end of the day, you're in the playoffs. You can continue to build, so you've got that in your back pocket.
1: Yeah, definitely. And I think now, I think you're going to see teams. And obviously what I'll talk about is I think having that bye would be amazing to have, right? So it's going to be that race to get that bye and get enough wins to get you there so you can have a week off and get some guys healthy, go see your potential opponents. So, yeah, I think that's what our goal is right now, and just keep winning. And hopefully we can be sitting with a bye week one of the playoffs.
0: He is James Dombacher, the head coach of Glenwood, the Titans at Rock Island, Friday night at 7 on 970 AM WMAY. Coach, thanks for the visit this morning. Continued success, and have some fun up in Rock Island on Friday.
1: Well, thank you, Darren, and you have a good day.
0: You too. Thank you, Coach. James Dombacher, the head coach of Glenwood, joining us on the Springfield Clinic Orthopedics Hotline.
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10: Hi, I'm State Representative Mike Coffey. 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This is State Representative Mike Coffey, and I look forward to seeing you Wednesday, September 16th, 5:30 to 7 at Papa Frank's on Wabash.
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12: The Supreme Court has rejected a bid from President Donald Trump to restrict mail-in ballots for the midterm elections. The Trump administration plan would have required a uniform envelope style and online portals for eligible voters. The ruling allows states to continue mail-in balloting procedures that election officials say would be impossible to overhaul with the midterms just weeks away. A former prosecutor and investigator in the Legislative Inspector General's office will become the acting LIG on October 1st. The Legislative Ethics Commission announced on Monday that David Risley of Springfield will step into the LIG role when Michael McCuskey's resignation takes effect at the end of the month. A Decatur woman died on Sunday in a Springfield hospital after a head-on collision a week earlier in Forsyth that killed the other driver. Macon County Sheriff's Office said 63-year-old Angela Miller died Sunday morning at HSHS St. John's Hospital. A passenger in the other vehicle, 53-year-old Michael Spencer of Clinton, died at the scene. More at WMAY.com.
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0: Here's your News Channel 20 Storm Team forecast from meteorologist Matt Bednar.
15: Temperatures today are going to get back to those hot and humid conditions. We'll have a high around 94 degrees this afternoon with temperatures feeling just above 100, peaking around 105 this afternoon. We'll have partly cloudy skies, but chances for showers and storms develop, especially after 4 p.m., but most likely as we go throughout the evening hours into early Wednesday morning. Some of these storms could produce an isolated strong wind gust, but also some heavy rain as well, and that will continue for the first bit of Wednesday morning. But tomorrow will be dry in the afternoon with temperatures in the low 90s, feeling closer to 100. With your News Channel 20 Storm Team forecast, I'm meteorologist Matt Bednar.
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0: Well, the showdown for first place got underway in Cleveland last night as the White Sox faced the Guardians. The Sox had scored four times in the sixth inning to take a 4-0 lead and were looking for more with Miguel Vargas at the plate.
17: 3-2. Swing and a drive, Billy, in Spanish.
18: Al otro lado.
17: Two-run homer, Miguel Vargas, 6-0. He crunched that one.
19: That had to feel so good. It has been missing for quite some time, and he finally connected.
0: The Sox would go on to beat the Guardians 7-3 to extend their AL Central lead to a game and a half. Sam Antonacci went 1-for-3 for Chicago. The White Sox will send Davis Martin to the mound in Cleveland tonight at 5:40. Pete Crow Armstrong sparked the Cubs offense in the second inning versus Atlanta.
20: Here's the pitch to Pete. Line drive, base set to right. Down the line, it's going to head into the corner. One run is in. Racing toward third is Kelly. He's getting the green light. Here comes the throw to the plate. He scores. Two-run double. Pete Crow Armstrong. Cubs lead 3-0.
0: PCA would later add a home run. He would knock in four runs as the Cubs posted a 7-3 win over Atlanta. David Peterson picked up the win after going six innings and allowing one run. The Northsiders have taken a half a game lead over Philadelphia for the number one wild card spot. The Phillies are at Washington tonight. It's a 6:40 first pitch on Sports Radio 92.3 and 1450 as the Cubs start Kevin Gausman versus the Braves. Quinn Matthews gave the Cardinals six-plus innings while giving up just one run in a 2-1 victory over San Francisco. Leo Bernal and Alec Burleson drove in runs for the Redbirds. Andre Pallante pitches for the Cardinals against the Giants tonight at 6:45. Illinois has lost offensive lineman T.J. McMillan for the season with a foot fracture. McMillan was the Illini's top-rated offensive lineman against Duke, according to Pro Football Focus. Illinois will host Southern Illinois Saturday at 1 p.m. Monday Night Football, Kansas City defeated Denver 31-10. High school volleyball action. Pleasant Plains over Mount Pulaski. East Peoria beat Southeast in three sets. ALAH down Tri-City. North Mac swept Pawnee. Springfield defeated Pekin. 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Riverton shut out Mount Pulaski 7-0. Lutheran 10, Taylorville 4. Normal West blanked Rochester 5-0. Williamsville and Mount Zion played to a 1-1 draw. 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It's 4-0 Jacksonville at 3-1 Sacred Heart Griffin.
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0: And it's time to talk some Pleasant Plains football. The Cardinals are 2-2 and coming off a key road victory over the Athens Warriors Friday night, 24-21. Joining us on the Springfield Clinic Orthopedics Hotline is Pleasant Plains head coach Logan Larson. Coach, it's Darren. Good to be with you this morning. How are you?
22: I'm good. Thank you for having me on.
0: You bet. We appreciate your time this morning. What were the keys for Pleasant Plains to picking up that victory on the road against Athens Friday night?
22: I think the biggest thing is, we're going to go play a really, really physical football program. So I think the first thing we had to match was their physicality. I think it's something that we've kind of talked about. We've kind of switched our style a little bit offensively. So we kind of controlled the ball a little bit, and I got to go on some long drives. I think we started off with like a 9-minute, 20-second drive, first drive of the game. So just kind of asserting our dominance from the beginning and just kind of leaving no doubt. That was kind of the things that we talked about before the game.
0: I saw some stats on Max Prep that Zach Wilson had 26 carries for 93 yards in that ball game. Was one of the keys going into the game was establishing the run, trying to be physical, and maybe wearing down Athens a little bit?
22: Yeah, I thought we matched up really good inside. We're pretty big up front. You know, our inside guys, our center's probably about 260, 270. Our guards are probably about 230, 240. Just with the size mismatch a little bit, it was something I felt like we could kind of just get some double teams inside. Zach Wilson's a weight room warrior, squats over 500 pounds, weight room guy, and just giving the ball to our senior and just kind of letting him fall behind the big boys and, you know, helping milk the clock just a little bit and saving us, with our depth a little bit. And, yeah, it was something that really worked out. And it kept working, so we had to stick with it.
0: Was that the weight you used to throw around in the weight room?
22: A little bit. He's catching up. He's getting there.
0: Logan Larson, head coach of Pleasant Plains, our guest on the Springfield Clinic Orthopedics Hotline. What type of play are you getting from your quarterback, Owen Metcalf? He went 7 of 12 for 136 against Athens. And right now, Coach, he's completing 58% of his throws for the season.
22: Yeah, I really like Owen. You know, we started the summer with our spread stuff. And we got some weapons that we can throw to, some receivers. And, you know, Fisk Brady made some really good plays. But I thought it was something with our skill guys being really young and inexperienced. I thought we kind of had to lean on our O-line and, you know, slow the game down a little bit and just be able to kind of follow with those guys. Now it's kind of opening up. He's getting a little bit more comfortable with it. You know, yeah, being able to go 7-12 and, you know, hitting some fourth down conversions that we just needed. And I know that the TV thought I was crazy for going for it on the last fourth down. let alone throwing the ball, but I had confidence, total confidence in Owen, and then getting the ball to Fisk in a one-on-one matchup, and we really liked that.
0: You mentioned some of the youth. You got Fisk Brady, 9 catches, 172 scores, and a sophomore in Grayson Dodd that's starting to develop, Coach. He's got 6 catches for 81 yards. What type of talent does Owen have the ability to throw to right now in this passing game?
22: Yeah, like I said, Fisk, I mean, I think he was a first team all conference baseball guy. Started basketball last year as a sophomore too. So he's a guy that played his freshman year, and you know, 3 sports is a lot, and he just decided not to play his sophomore year. But I know we're really happy to get him back out, and he's a huge force on defense too. Just being long and athletic, he can lay out and, you know, kind of get some of those shoestring tackles and stuff. So he's just a big, huge weapon to be able to have. Cale Maddox is a senior. He made a really, really big play. He's not like one of the main ones that gets the targets, but man, when we needed him, he made a huge, huge play on the sideline to keep the chains moving on a drive. Yeah, and then Grayson Dodd, he was kind of our guy that was kind of playing like the Grady Grisham last year. Someone that we really like and caught a few balls the first game. But he's also really strong. He's 6'1", and he's a bigger kid. So I thought he could really be able to develop as a wing also. It's a little bit easier to hand the ball to a guy versus, you know, throwing it to him. So I think they've kind of bought into that a little bit. And he's done a really good job blocking, you know, as a sophomore. But he is strong, and he's still developing. But he's going to be a really good player.
0: Coach, you mentioned a guy like Fisk went back out for football once again. I've heard that you got a lot of players to come out for football, maybe for the first time. Some really good athletes are now starting to come out more for the football program. What type of interest did you see from a lot of young men wanting to play football for Pleasant Plains this year?
22: Yeah, I think it was a lot. I mean, like I know I've said our numbers, that, you know, looking at it in May, it was pretty thin and a little bit scary, but, I don't know. I think just being around the kids, I mean, I'm with them every day in PE. And I just try to build a culture that people want to be around. You know, I picked up a couple guys through track. If I wasn't the track coach, you know, I don't think I'd get, a Nate Fry to come out and kick, a Caden Harmony to come out and play football for the first time. Juice Stockus is a sophomore that, man, I really, really wanted to play as a freshman. He probably would have played a little bit. But he's kind of been a lockdown corner for us. You know, James Jones is a really good receiver, caught the first ball that, you know, that Jude's let up all year. But guys have tried him, and he's a really good football player. So, yeah, just getting some of these athletes out, you know, you got that potential. And I know I've always said when I felt like our O-line's good, you know, we're going to have a chance because of our athletes.
0: Coach, help me with the pronunciation. One of your running backs, is it Braylon Heredith?
22: Yep, Braylon Heredith.
0: Heredith. I noticed he's got 333 rushing yards, but he's also number one on your team in tackles with 32. How important is Braylon to this football team?
22: I know I said it on TV. Braylon is the definition of a dog. Man, he, as a sophomore, fifth place in the 300 hurdles, and he wasn't happy about it. You know, he ran the 4x2, and I think we got fifth or something like that. And then 30 minutes later, he's out there running the 300 hurdles, and then 45 minutes later, he's out there running on the 4x4. So, you know, he just that's not easy to do until you go out there and do it and you really know what it is, or if you're familiar with track. So he's a guy that he would have started last year. He was going to start all summer, got his shoulder banged up the first full padded practice, gets five plays at Athens last year, and breaks his arm. So he's a guy that didn't get to play a lot of football last year, but, you know, when I came in, seeing his freshman film, he was definitely one that popped out and definitely a guy that needed to play as a sophomore. And actually, he has an uncle that played on one of our first teams, Stephen Heredith, who I'm pretty good friends with and used to work out with when I was in high school, and he was a little bit older. So, you know, football kind of runs in Braylon's blood.
0: Logan, you were taking on an Athens team last Friday coming off a 60-point performance where they ran the football extremely well. I know everybody in this area has a lot of respect for the Athens coaching staff and what they do offensively. I'm wondering, have they changed their scheme at all this year in your preparation for them? Did you see some different things, and how well did you handle their rushing attack?
22: I'm going to say from the rushing game, no. I mean, it was very similar to what they've done. You know, they are getting into a little bit of spread stuff with being able to have a quarterback that can throw the ball pretty well. You know, and James Jones is a nightmare target, and Carter Brock's a really good big receiver also, and they got some other guys that can catch the ball too. It was actually real similar to the stuff that we kind of did my first year when I was there at Athens. You know, we did kind of a quarterback, and we had Connor Brazil, who was a big tight end. Brian Lindsay was a state qualifier high jump guy. You know, so some of those stuff that was still similar to the thing that I was kind of familiar with, and I was a little bit when I was on that sideline.
0: Coach, this is your second year at Pleasant Plains. What do you think is the most improved part of your football team from game one of last year through 4 weeks this year?
22: Yeah, I'm going to say number one is the physicality. I think we've gotten way tougher, and that just comes from being in the weight room and building confidence and the way we train, the way we do everything, the way we practice. But man, probably my favorite thing from the night was, you know, Zach Wilson in his interview. Like he said, like, we expected to win. Mm-hmm. You know, we did expect to win, and we know a lot of people didn't expect us to win, but, I don't know if we totally all the time last year expected to go into every single game and win, let alone the big game like that. But I truly thought our kids believed, you know, from the start, and we came with a mentality that we expected to win.
0: Coach, you're going to take on an Auburn team, maybe one of the most improved teams in the area. They have one win, but they played everybody very, very competitive. Give me a little insight on their offense led by quarterback Bo Chance.
22: Yeah, he's the real deal. Pretty good. Like, they're running a lot of similar stuff to our spread offense. Really, really wide splits, very vertical, deep passing game. And Bo can chuck it, and he's going to make plays a lot. He's going to keep plays alive. With his feet, he's such a good athlete, and he does such a good job running the offense. Does a really, really good job. And then Chance Christie's a stud at running back. Man, he's a load. I know he gave us some problems last year too. We had a really good game last year, and I fully expected to be another really good one this year.
0: I know you want to win every game, but coach, in this new environment of high school football, you win, you get to the 3-win mark, you qualify for the playoffs, and then you can build from there. So an opportunity to take care of, I guess, the first piece of business.
22: Yeah, for sure. I mean, I don't think 3 is anywhere near our goal.
0: Nope.
22: We were super, super happy on Friday. But like, I think we were still disappointed with the way we played, and we know we got a lot more to get better at and that we can keep getting better.
0: Pleasant Plains right now, 2-2 football team, and maybe one of the best games in the area coming up Friday. Pleasant Plains visiting Auburn, and Logan Larson is the head coach of the Cardinals. Coach, congratulations on the victory Friday. Continued success, and we'll catch up with you as the season progresses.
22: All right, thank you, sir. Thanks for having me on.
0: You bet, thank you. Logan Larson, head coach of Pleasant Plains, joining us on the Springfield Clinic Orthopedics Hotline. It is 7:49. 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
14: 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Glenwood product. Reed Detmers back on the mound for the Angels last night, taking on the Seattle Mariners. And the Angels beat Seattle 6-4. Detmers picked up the victory. Six innings, seven hits, three earned runs, a walk with eight strikeouts, 95 pitches for Detmers over six innings. And his ERA for 2026 is 3.36. His last 11 starts have been fantastic on a very poor Angels team that is 57-93. Great job by Reed Detmers last night for the Halos. The Cubs, the White Sox, and the Cardinals all picked up victories last night. The Sox now lead the AL Central over Cleveland by a game and a half, with game two of their three-game series in Cleveland tonight. We've got Cubs baseball against the Braves this evening on Sports Radio 92.3 and 14:50. Pre-game coverage begins at 6:05. The first pitch at 6:40. Right before the Cubs, the press box, Larry Tate and I will bring you 2 hours of sports talk starting at 4 o'clock.
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12: From ABC News, I'm Sherry Preston. The Supreme Court blocking President Trump's efforts to change how mail-in ballots are counted. The court voting 7-2 not to allow the president's executive order, saying only allowing ballots to those on approved lists will be allowed. Here's ABC's Mary Bruce.
13: States will now be able to send out mail-in ballots using the same system that they have for years, which accounts for about a third of votes cast. Now, this caps a flurry of last-minute legal activity, with voting now already underway in some areas. The court's majority writing that the administration's push to make changes this year was likely to lose in court, though the emergency order didn't explain their reasoning.
12: As President Trump says, tech leaders' warnings about the dangers of AI are just a hoax. Former President Obama says AI is advancing so fast that standards set by a handful of tech companies won't be enough.
13: At an event later here in Washington, Senator Bernie Sanders will appear right before former Trump aide Steve Bannon to talk about guardrails on AI, a testament to how this moment is bridging ideologies.
12: That's ABC's Elizabeth Schulze. An investigation by ProPublica shows Russian oligarch Umar Omar paid for lavish celebrations on a private island during the wedding of Donald Trump Jr. and his new wife, ProPublica's Justin Elliott.
14: He's not just a random businessman. He's somebody that has very
2: public and close ties to President Vladimir Putin of Russia and the Russian government.
12: ABC Chief Washington Correspondent Jonathan Carl.
14: In a statement put out by the White House, President Trump said he has no idea who Umar Kremlev is, but he added it was an after party given in their honor, not a big deal. First Lady Melania Trump, however, put out a statement saying Mrs. Trump played no role whatsoever in organizing the wedding event and was not privy to any aspect of its financial planning.
12: Federal Reserve begins its two-day meeting on interest rates today. This is ABC News.
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17: Greg Hallbleib. U.S. Supreme Court has rejected a bid from President Donald Trump to restrict mail-in ballots for the midterm elections. The ruling allows states to continue mail-in balloting procedures that election officials say would be impossible to overhaul with the midterms just weeks away. A former investigator in the Legislative Inspector General's office and a longtime federal prosecutor will become the acting LIG on October 1st. The Legislative Ethics Commission announced on Monday David Risley of Springfield will step into the role when Michael McCuskey's resignation takes effect at the end of the month. A Decatur woman died on Sunday in a Springfield hospital after a head-on collision a week earlier in Forsyth that killed the other driver. The Macon County Sheriff's Office and Sangamon County authorities notified them that 63-year-old Angela Miller died Sunday morning. A passenger in the other vehicle, 53-year-old Michael Spencer of Clinton, died at the scene. Macon County authorities said they've closed the investigation with Miller's death. More at WMAY.com.
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20: 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Our current temperature is 73 degrees. Here comes your news Channel 20 Storm Team forecast from meteorologist Matt Bednar.
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22: Temperatures today are going to get back to those hot and humid conditions. We'll have a high around 94 degrees this afternoon, with temperatures feeling just above 100, peaking around 105 this afternoon. We'll have partly cloudy skies, but chances for showers and storms develop, especially after 4 p.m., but most likely as we go throughout the evening hours into early Wednesday morning. Some of these storms could produce an isolated strong wind gust, but also some heavy rain as well, and that will continue for the first bit of Wednesday morning. But tomorrow will be dry in the afternoon, with temperatures in the low 90s. Feeling closer to 100. With your new Channel 20 Storm Team forecast, I'm meteorologist Matt Bednar.
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20: The Cubs built a comfortable 5-0 lead over Atlanta and got more offensive support from Pete Crow Armstrong in the sixth inning.
24: Here's the 1-0 pitch. Fly ball to right field. It's deep. Back goes Acuna near the wall. That ball is gone. Pete Crow Armstrong with a 2-run homer. Listen to this crowd.
20: Crow Armstrong drove in four runs as the Cubs downed the Braves 7-3 at Wrigley Field. David Peterson was the winning pitcher after giving up one run over six innings. The victory pushed the Cubs a half a game in front of the idle Phillies for the number one wild card spot. The Cubs will pitch Kevin Gausman against Atlanta tonight at 6:40 on Sports Radio 92.3 and 1450. A big sixth inning was all the White Sox would need to down the Guardians.
0: A 1-1. Lined, left field, base hit! Martinez laid out, he couldn't get it. Colson scores, Mydroth is in, the throw to the plate, and Gritschik is going to be tagged out. But they get two on a double by Kyle Teal, and it's 4-0. That is the second out of the inning.
20: The Sox would roll to a 7-3 win over Cleveland. Chicago now has a game-and-a-half advantage over the Guardians for the top spot in the AL Central. Sam Antonacci posted a 1-for-3 night at the plate for Chicago. Davis Martin starts on the hill for the Sox at Cleveland tonight at 5:40. Quinn Matthews gave the Cardinals 6 2/3 innings of one-run ball as St. Louis topped the Giants 2-1. Alec Burleson and Leo Bernal each had an RBI for the Redbirds. Tonight at 6:40, Andre Pallante takes the mound for St. Louis against San Francisco. Illinois will be without the services of starting offensive lineman T.J. McMillan for the rest of the season due to a foot fracture. The Illini host SIU Saturday at 1 p.m. Monday Night Football, Kansas City crushed Denver 31-10. High school volleyball action. Pleasant Plains defeated Mount Pulaski. East Peoria over Southeast in three sets. ALAH swept Tri-City. North Mac beat Pawnee. Springfield with a win over Pekin. Boys soccer scoreboard. Glenwood 8, Quincy Notre Dame 1. Riverton blank Mount Pulaski 7-0. Lutheran 10, Taylorville 4. Normal West shut out Rochester 5-0. Williamsville and Mount Zion played to a 1-1 draw. 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It's a Central State 8 Western Division football showdown as 4-0 Jacksonville plays at 3-1 Sacred Heart Griffin.
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20: 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Darren Pritchett with you. We're broadcasting out of our Green Audi studios. Coming up on Wednesday, it is game number one of the Women's Pro Baseball League Championship Series. It'll be San Francisco versus Los Angeles. It's a best of five series. I know our press box program is going to be out at Robin Roberts Stadium on Wednesday for game number one, broadcasting between 4 and 6 o'clock. And we have members of the Women's Pro Baseball League in our Green Audi studios right now. We've got Michael Rudbari, game presentation manager, and

0: everybody enough.
1: Going into this season, had I told you attendance interest was going to be this high, would you have been surprised? Would you have taken it?
0: You know what? I obviously would have taken it. I would have been a little surprised. But everything's kind of blown our minds. We're super happy of how it kind of all panned out.
1: Fantastic. Elodie Bedard from the San Francisco Firebells and a part of Team Canada since 2023. Bronze medal with Team Canada at the 24 Women's Baseball World Cup. Multiple national gold and silver medals and numerous MVP honors. So, Ella, you've played a lot of baseball. What has this been like for you, considering that you've won a lot of medals and a lot of big events?
2: Nothing like I've done before, I have to say. It's a one-of-a-kind experience. I came into this not having any expectations, but honestly, it has like been amazing. The fans, the atmosphere, the staff, everything has exceeded my expectations. It's been a really cool experience.
1: What has made this unique?
2: I think the fans, I would have to say, people coming out, you know, we talk to them, we sometimes go watch other games and we're in the stands and we get to talk with the fans and see how of an impact this league has been on other people other than us. We've been waiting for this chance forever and now we have it, and to see that it has an impact on other people, it's really cool.
1: Samantha, you're a San Diego native, Firebells catcher and third baseman. And you played baseball, you played softball at Oregon State. So first off, as a San Diego native, is the weather okay here in Springfield?
3: Shoot, the weather's pretty hot out here.
1: So it's been a little bit of a challenge then, I assume.
3: Definitely. Like, I'm used to the perfect sunny weather.
1: I mean, what's a bad day weather-wise in San Diego?
3: Like random raining days. Like some days it'll just rain out of nowhere, and the next day, sunny and perfect.
1: So like 75 degrees, 80 degrees is the norm?
3: Definitely.
1: Oh, I feel for you. Just, I'm sure when it's 65, it's awful.
3: Shit, no, when it's like 70, we're like, oh my God, it's cold, I need a jacket.
1: Need a jacket. What has been the challenge for you being a baseball player and a softball player? Is there a big difference in playing the two sports?
3: I would say the only difference is the base running. Like, definitely need to leg out that extra 30 feet. And the pitching, like seeing the different arm slots coming from underhand to overhand, and then like the dirty breaking balls, that's definitely been a challenge.
1: Have you been surprised by how good the breaking balls have been?
3: Yes. Like, there's a player on the Boston Hunters, Micah Dumas. Her curveball is straight dirty. It's pretty good.
1: Let's go back to Michael for a second. Now, you've got a radio background, right? So this is no big deal for you.
0: No, this is nothing. This is a day's work for me. This is me in Toronto every morning.
1: There you go. You're making it look easy. What are your goals as the person who is hosting the game? You're in part of the presentation. What do you want to accomplish every game?
0: We want to make sure that the fans are so loud that the players can't hear themselves in the dugout. Right, we want to make sure that 900 people sound like 9,000, and whether or not we're sold out, it just feels sold out. So that the players get their energy, we get to have fun with them, and everybody just has a good time and leaves happy.
1: I actually was calling a high school football game Friday in the stadium next to Robin Roberts Stadium.
0: No.
1: And when I was going into the stadium at about, it was 5 o'clock, your game was just starting.
0: Yeah.
1: And it was actually San Francisco playing, and I was really... I thought it was cool that so many people were wearing merchandise. Mm-hmm. So what are some of the options for people in terms of buying merchandise to be a part of the league?
0: Yeah, so we have obviously our online shop, womensprobaseballleague.com. That's where you can get merch if you're not here at Robin Roberts. But if you are, we have a lot of exclusive stadium-only merch. We have lots of cool. We actually have a new passport. So if you come to a game, get that authenticated at our games. And that's a really cool collectible. T-shirts, jerseys, all that good stuff.
1: Okay, Ella, you're an engineer student, correct?
2: Correct.
1: So an engineer student playing baseball.
2: Yeah.
1: That's an interesting combination. What do you want to become besides being a baseball player?
2: Ideally, I would like to work on bridges. Yeah, that's my end goal, I would say.
1: Designing them?
2: Yeah, so civil engineering is more the mechanics behind it. So it's not really the design or anything like that. It's really to make the architect look good or make their project happen physically, mechanically. So, yeah, that's what I want to do.
1: So since you played in a lot of international baseball events, the competition level that you faced in this league, is it very

0: very similar to what you faced in the past? Is it better?
1: I'd say it's pretty similar. When Team Canada, we play the U.S., it's pretty much the same. Honestly, most of the girls on each team is there, and then the best on the other teams are also in this league. So I'd say it's pretty similar.
0: Okay, so what positions do you play?
1: I'm a middle infielder, but I would have to say in this league, I'm pretty much utility, so I've been playing the outfield too.
0: And every once in a while, you have to pick up the baseball and pitch, right?
1: Yeah, absolutely.
0: Is that a challenge for you?
1: No, I'm used to doing everything. I actually made the national team first as a utility player before being a middle infielder, so I'm pretty used to it.
0: Samantha, what about being a college softball player at Oregon State? What stood out about that experience?
2: Honestly, it was the fan base. Like, there was my first experience of getting fans coming up to you, asking for your autograph, and just the stands being packed. Like, before, I came from a smaller D2, and then I transferred to a D1, so that change was definitely different.
0: Is baseball more fun than softball?
2: Oof, that's a hard one. Because softball is really fun. Like, the energy you get from the girls and those vibes, you can't beat it. But honestly, baseball was like my first love. Like, you can't beat that feeling playing again.
0: I see that when you were asked as a kid what you were going to be when you grew up, you would say
2: a professional baseball player.
0: And so you've accomplished it.
2: Yes, sir.
0: Is this something you want to do long term?
2: Definitely. Like, there's some girls who are, I want to say, late 30s. So I'm 23. I'm like, God willing, I can at least play for 10 more years. Like, that'll be beautiful.
0: That would be awesome. OPS 1.259 this year, and you had your first home run against Boston on August the 22nd. What was that swing, the feeling of that swing hitting that home run?
2: Honestly, I did not know it was going to go out.
0: Really?
2: Yeah, I have had a few at-bats before, and it hit the fence, and I thought it was going out, but it hit the fence. So this time I was like, I need to hustle out the box, like, no matter what happens. And I did not expect it to go out.
0: But there she went, over the boards.
2: It felt great.
0: So, Ella, for people around here who have played at Robin Roberts Stadium, we all know about the lip that is separating the infield and the outfield. So as a middle infielder, as a utility player, has the lip got you at all so far this year?
1: Hasn't gotten me yet. I can't say that it won't, but I know it's gotten a couple girls. It's pretty hard to play, I have to say.
0: It's a challenge.
1: It's a challenge.
0: Give me your scouting report on Samantha.
1: Oh.
0: What type of player is she?
1: She honestly is really good. I have to say, I'd be scared facing her, having to pitch to her. She hits the ball far.
0: Okay.
1: Yeah.
0: Very good. All right, Samantha, your turn. So give us a little report on Ella's game.
2: I would say the same thing. Like, Ella's a very powerful hitter, and she can do a jab, I feel. And especially on the field, like, she got speed.
0: Okay, like that. All right, so, Michael, we've got the championship series coming up.
3: Yep.
0: Best of five series.
3: Yep.
0: Game one is coming up on Wednesday. What should fans expect with San Francisco taking on Los Angeles?
3: Well, those two teams are incredible. I mean, all four are incredible, but to make it up to the inaugural championship is insane. I think we want energy. You can expect a lot of fun. We're going to have a lot of cool tricks up our sleeve, lots of giveaways that are going to be announced shortly. So, of course, arrive early, get your tickets early. And, of course, stop by the merch. Like, as I said before, the merch is so exclusive, specifically at Robin Roberts. Nobody wants to wait a few months to get it through the mail. So
0: sure.
3: Come on down and get your merch and enjoy the game.
0: Ella, what is it going to take to beat Los Angeles?
1: I think it's going to take grit, focus, and, like, honestly, I feel like if we play as a team and we play like we've been playing this season, we're going to be good, on the right path.
0: Okay, Samantha, tell me about the growth of women's baseball. How far has it come since maybe even when you were playing softball in college?
2: It's come a long way. Like, I was very out of tune, I'd say, with women's baseball because I was just focused on softball. But I did keep up with the national teams, and that's how I kept up with women's baseball and seeing them succeed in that era.
0: Okay. Have you watched The League of Their Own, the
2: Definitely.
0: Movie about the Women's Professional Baseball League? What did you think of the movie?
2: I mean, it was amazing. We're thinking if the lockout happens, it's going to be the same thing, but like the modern era. Instead
0: point.
2: Of the war, it'll be the lockout, and we're the professional baseball team to watch.
0: That's a great point. Are you glad you don't have to wear their uniforms?
2: Shoot. Heck yeah.
0: Would you have worn them? Would you have played if you had to wear that uniform?
2: I would have got creative to make it not look like that.
0: Okay. Yeah. All right. Very good. Ella, what do you think of A League of Their Own?
1: Oh, I love that movie. I think when I was a young kid, that was my favorite movie, I have to say. It made me believe.
0: How do you slide in a skirt? Have you ever tried it? I'm assuming the answer is no.
1: I've never tried it, but I feel like you just have to go for it.
0: Really?
1: Yeah, and not think about it. I feel like that's how you have to do it.
0: I mean, the burns, the bruises.
1: I know, but you can't think about it. You just have to go.
0: Okay, fair enough, fair enough. Well, Michael, this is going to be a lot of fun. I can tell that our community has fell in love with the Baseball League. And from what I understand, even the first week or so, people were coming from all over the country and the world to see this league play.
3: Yeah, we still have a lot of fans from, you know, international fans, domestic, from other states and stuff come out to games. So we appreciate the support.
0: And I imagine even having the games on ESPN Plus is helping grow the game as well.
3: Yes, we're super grateful for that. And, of course, international fans can watch it on YouTube and stuff. But we're super, super thankful for all that.
0: How about that? Awesome. Women's Professional Baseball League, San Francisco versus Los Angeles. The championship series starts Wednesday. It's a best of five. And, Michael, tickets for the championship series for fans that want to come out, what do they need to do?
3: Yeah, you can come up to our box office pregame and purchase them in person there. Women's Pro Baseball League.com is where you can get tickets online. We're super excited to see people, and we want you guys to come out before the season's over.
0: Are you guys nervous for this? I mean, is this something that you're going to have some nerves before game one?
1: I'm excited. I have to say, pure excitement.
2: I'd have to agree. Like, obviously, going into the championship, there's a lot more, I wouldn't say pressure, but, like, I don't know. There's another level to that.
0: The intensity picks up.
2: Yes.
0: Samantha, Padre fan?
2: Nope.
0: No?
2: I'm an Angels fan, actually.
0: Really?
2: Yep.
0: How about that? Well, one of our very own from Chatham, Reed Detmers, is pitching extremely well for the Angels. So he grew up just right around the corner. Ella, Blue Jays fan?
1: Oh, absolutely. Our only Canadian fan, Canadian team, I have to be a fan of them.
0: I like that. Vladimir Guerrero, only one home run at home this year. That's bizarre, isn't it?
1: It is. It is.
0: And that close to winning the World Series last year.
1: I know.
0: What were your emotions as a fan watching that ninth inning and ultimately the 10th inning of Game 7?
1: I was disappointed. I wanted them to win so bad. We had like a watch party and we were watching it and then we couldn't believe what was happening. We're like, no. But yeah, it was fun to watch.
0: That's not going to happen this week.
1: No.
0: To San Francisco, right?
1: No. We're going for the win.
0: That's right. Very good. Samantha, Ella, Michael, thank you so much for joining us here in studio. Greatly appreciate it. Hope you've enjoyed your experience in Springfield and good luck this week.
1: Thank you.
0: All right. It is 8:24, the morning huddle on Sports Radio 92.3 and 1450. 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
4: 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The Alderman Brad Carlson pregame at 6:30. And the kickoff at 7 with Darren, Tim, and Krista on the Springfield Clinic Orthopedic Sideline Mic. 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And Glenwood makes the long trip to Rock Island to meet the Rocks. Papa Frank's pregame at 6:30 and the kickoff at 7 with Danny Fry and Dan Rohr on 970 WMAY. 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
10: From the WMAY newsroom, I'm Greg Hallbleib. U.S. Supreme Court has rejected a bid from President Donald Trump to restrict mail-in ballots for the midterm elections. The Trump administration plan would have required a uniform envelope style and online portals for eligible voters. The ruling allows states to continue mail-in balloting procedures that election officials say would be impossible to overhaul with the midterms just weeks away. A former prosecutor and investigator in the Legislative Inspector General's office will become the acting LIG on October 1st. The Legislative Ethics Commission announced on Monday that David Risley of Springfield will step into the LIG role when Michael McCuskey's resignation takes effect at the end of the month. A Decatur woman died on Sunday in a Springfield hospital after a head-on collision a week earlier in Forsyth that killed the other driver. Macon County Sheriff's Office said 63-year-old Angela Miller died Sunday morning at HSHS St. John's Hospital. A passenger in the other vehicle, 53-year-old Michael Spencer of Clinton, died at the scene. More at WMAY.com.
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12: 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Our current temperature on this Tuesday morning is 74 degrees. It's going to warm up today with all your details. Here's News Channel 20. Meteorologist Matt Bednar.
13: Temperatures today are going to get back to those hot and humid conditions. We'll have a high around 94 degrees this afternoon, with temperatures feeling just above 100, peaking around 105 this afternoon. We'll have partly cloudy skies, but chances for showers and storms develop, especially after 4 p.m., but most likely as we go throughout the evening hours into early Wednesday morning. Some of these storms could produce an isolated strong wind gust, but also some heavy rain as well, and that will continue for the first bit of Wednesday morning. But tomorrow will be dry in the afternoon, with temperatures in the low 90s feeling closer to 100. With your News Channel 20 Storm Team forecast, I'm meteorologist Matt Bednar.
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12: Well, the showdown for first place got underway in Cleveland last night as the White Sox faced the Guardians. The Sox had scored four times in the sixth inning to take a 4-0 lead and were looking for more with Miguel Vargas at the plate.
15: 3-2. Swinging a drive, Billy, in Spanish.
16: Al otro lado!
15: Two-run homer, Miguel Vargas, 6-0. He crunched that one.
17: That had to feel so good. It has been missing for quite some time, and he finally connected.
12: The Sox would go on to beat the Guardians 7-3 to extend their AL Central lead to a game and a half. Sam Antonacci went 1-for-3 for Chicago. The White Sox will send Davis Martin to the mound in Cleveland tonight at 5:40. Pete Crow Armstrong sparked the Cubs offense in the second inning versus Atlanta.
18: Here's the pitch to Pete. Line drive, base set to right. Down the line, it's going to head into the corner. One run is in. Racing toward third is Kelly. He's getting the green light. Here comes the throw to the plate. He scores. Two-run double. Pete Crow Armstrong. Cubs lead 3-0.
12: PCA would later add a home run. He would knock in four runs as the Cubs posted a 7-3 win over Atlanta. David Peterson picked up the win after going six innings and allowing one run. The Northsiders have taken a half a game lead over Philadelphia for the number one wild card spot. The Phillies are at Washington tonight. It's a 6:40 first pitch on Sports Radio 92.3 and 1450 as the Cubs start Kevin Gausman versus the Braves. Quinn Matthews gave the Cardinals six-plus innings while giving up just one run in a 2-1 victory over San Francisco. Leo Bernal and Alec Burleson drove in runs for the Redbirds. Andre Pallante pitches for the Cardinals against the Giants tonight at 6:45. Illinois has lost offensive lineman T.J. McMillan for the season with a foot fracture. McMillan was the Illini's top-rated offensive lineman against Duke, according to Pro Football Focus. Illinois will host Southern Illinois Saturday at 1 p.m. Monday Night Football, Kansas City defeated Denver 31-10. High school volleyball action. Pleasant Plains over Mount Pulaski. East Peoria beat Southeast in three sets. ALAH down Tri-City. North Mac swept Pawnee. Springfield defeated Pekin. 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Riverton shut out Mount Pulaski 7-0. Lutheran 10, Taylorville 4. Normal West blanked Rochester 5-0. Williamsville and Mount Zion played to a 1-1 draw. High school football Friday night at 7 o'clock on Sports Radio 92.3 and 1450. It's 4-0 Jacksonville at 3-1 Sacred Heart Griffin.
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1: 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Week 4, high school football action in the Sangamo Conference. Let's take a look at some of the action and also look ahead to week number 5 this Friday. We begin with Auburn at Maroa Forsyth, and Maroa improved to 4-0 on the campaign. They turned back the Trojans 36-20. Aiden Williams, the Maroa Forsyth quarterback, having a great first year as their starting quarterback, 153 passing yards and a touchdown. You had Gunnar Larner, 10 carries, 67 yards, and Jaron Taylor, 11 for 42. The passing attack for Maroa Forsyth, Williams found Caden Blunk 4 times for 23 yards, and Grady Rose 7 times for 69 yards. For Auburn, they've got Bo Chance at quarterback. We talked to Logan Larson, the head coach of Pleasant Plains, about him last hour on the program. Chance against Maroa Forsyth, 266 passing yards, 21 of 33, and a touchdown. He also ran the ball 15 times for 45 yards and 2 scores. So Maroa is now 4-0. Auburn playing very competitive football despite their record of 1-3. They've had the tough early season schedule. Also in the Sangamo Conference, it was Petersburg Porta picking up a road win over New Berlin, 28-6. Lane McAnally, the senior quarterback for the Blue Jays, had a great passing game, 15 of 16 for 228 yards and a couple of touchdowns. The rushing attack for Porta was not needed as much, maybe as in past weeks. Wesley Sampson, their sophomore, led the way, 7 carries for 49 yards and a touchdown. He also led the team in tackles with 7. McAnally had a rush for 27 yards for the Blue Jays. As Porta picks up the 28-6 win over New Berlin, the Pretzels had a kickoff return for a touchdown in that game. Porta outgained New Berlin 347-118 in the contest. Porta is now 3-1. New Berlin falls to 0-4. Williamsville, a dominating performance at home against Riverton. The Bullets won 56-0. Keegan Peters, 11 completions in the ball game, 5 were for touchdowns. He had touchdown passes of 16, 11, 52, 12, and 16 again. 2 of the 5 touchdown strikes went to Caden Entwistle, who had 2 catches for 27 yards and those 2 scores. Colin Grossenheider, 3 receptions, 31 yards, and a touchdown. And another good performance for Marquise Ringo, one of the top rushers in the Sangamo Conference. 11 carries, 94 yards, and a 3-yard touchdown run. Williamsville is 4-0 on the campaign. Riverton drops to a record of 1-3. Pleasant Plains, a road win over Athens, 24-21. Pleasant Plains quarterback Owen Metcalf, 7 of 12 for 136 yards. Fisk Brady caught 4 of the 7 completions for 69 yards. And Zach Wilson lugged the football 26 times for 93 yards to help Pleasant Plains pick up the victory. Athens has a couple of guys that can really carry the football well. Lincoln Kirk, 8 carries for 41 yards. And Talon DiGiovanni, 7 rushes for 90 yards in the ball game. But Pleasant Plains picks up the road win over Athens, 24-21. So now Pleasant Plains is 2-2 on the season. Athens, their record drops to 2-2. And finally, in the Sangamo last Friday, Stanford Olympia at home beat Pittsfield 63-13. I don't have a lot of details on this game, but Jimmy Lawler, the great Olympia running back, 16 carries for 158 yards. Quarterback Brendan Hardiman rushed the ball three times for 112 yards. So there is 270 rushing yards just between Lawler and Hardeman. Pittsfield's quarterback Cody Anderson had a couple of passing touchdowns in the ball game, but Olympia rolls to a 63-13 victory over the Sockies. And now Pittsfield is 0-4. Olympia improves to 3-1. Week 5 in the Sangamo Conference, Moroa Forsyth, 4-0, will play at 3-1 Petersburg Porta. Last year, Moroa Forsyth beat the Blue Jays 53-0. It'll be 3-1 Olympia back on the road to take on 2-2 Athens. The Warriors pulled off a 37-28 win over the Spartans last year. Williamsville, 4-0, makes the trip to 0-4 Pittsfield. Bullets picked up the win in 2025 over the Sockies, 64-26. 2-2 Pleasant Plains at 1-3 Auburn. This has the makings of being a really outstanding ball game. High scoring game last year between these two teams. Pleasant Plains won 48-35. Could we see something similar Friday night at Auburn High School? And 0-4 New Berlin is at 1-3 Riverton. The Pretzels picked up the win last year as they doubled up the Hawks, 46-23. New Berlin has not had an offensive touchdown the last 3 weeks. Can they get it done against Riverton on Friday? So that's the Sangamo Week 5 schedule. Entering week number 5, 4 Sangamo teams have already qualified for postseason play by picking up at least 3 victories: Moreau Forsyth, Williamsville, Stanford Olympia, and Petersburg Porta. 2 more Sangamo teams can punch their ticket for the postseason with their 3rd win of the year Friday night. Athens can do that with a win over Olympia, and Pleasant Plains can pick up that ticket if they can win at Auburn. Of course, if Auburn wins, they inch closer to a playoff berth. That would be their 2nd win of the year. So that's a look at what's happening right now in the Sangamo Conference. It is 8:44. 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

0: History is being made in Springfield this week with the first ever Women's Pro Baseball League Championship. This Thursday from noon to 1, come meet players from all four teams at Dick's Sporting Goods in Springfield. Players from the New York Heights, Boston Hunters, Los Angeles Queens, and San Francisco Firebells. 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
14: 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My name is Darren Pritchett. Dan Patrick Show coming up at the top of the hour. Two more hours of local sports talk this afternoon on the Press Box. Larry Tate and I will be with you from 4 until 6 o'clock. Then it's Cubs baseball. The Cubs and the Braves from Wrigley Field, game two of their three-game series. We'll join the pregame on the Cubs radio network at 6:05. The first pitch thrown by Kevin Gausman at 6:40. Cubbies picked up the win last night over Atlanta, and a big night for the guy that's going to be the National League MVP.
15: Here's the 1-0 pitch. Fly ball to right field. It's deep. Back goes Acuna. Near the wall. That ball is gone. Pete Crow Armstrong with a 2-run homer. Listen to this crowd.
14: 42nd home run for PCA. He stole a base. He's up to 37 stolen bases, so inching closer to a 40-40 season. PCA, 4 hits and 4 RBI last night as the Cubs won 7-3. The White Sox won by the same score against Cleveland. Big series in Cleveland. Great start for the White Sox thanks to a 6-run sixth inning.
16: 3-2. Swing and a drive, Billy, in Spanish.
17: Al otro lado!
16: 2-run homer, Miguel Vargas, 6-0. He crunched that one.
18: That had to feel so good. It has been missing for quite some time, and he finally connected.
14: 7-3, Sox win over the Guardians. Game two of that series coming up tonight at 5:40. Davis Martin pitching for Chicago. We are inching closer to both Chicago teams being in the postseason. The Cubs have a half a game lead over Philadelphia for the number one wild card spot. They're 4 clear of Arizona. Arizona, the odd team out right now in the wild card chase. So with 11 games to go, Cubs 4 games up on them. They look really good for the postseason. Meanwhile, the White Sox lead is a game and a half over the Guardians. Still need to take care of business in this series. You're up a game and a half, but of course, if Cleveland on their home field wins the next two, and then Chicago would leave Cleveland down a half a game in that chase for the American League Central crown. And also, something to keep an eye on, if the White Sox win the AL Central, let's be positive, when the White Sox win the AL Central, can they end up with a better record than the Houston Astros, who currently lead the AL West by one game? The top two division winners, in terms of record, get the top two seeds in the American League playoffs, and they get byes into the divisional round. So you don't have to play in the wild card round. Tampa Bay is right now in the driver's seat to be the number one seed. They have a 3.5 game lead over the Yankees in the East, but the number two seed is up for grabs. And right now, the White Sox have the second best record among division leaders. They are 2 games ahead of the Astros, who have dropped 3 straight. So not only could the White Sox win the Central, they could be the number two seed. They don't have to play in the wild card round. And Chicago, then in the divisional round, would play the winner of Cleveland and Houston. Meanwhile, in the top part of the bracket, the Rays, as the number one seed, they get stuck playing the winner of the Yankees-Red Sox wild card series. You talk about a difference in what side of the bracket you're on. The top of the bracket, Rays have 90 wins, Yankees 87, Red Sox 82. In the lower part of that American League playoff bracket, you've got the White Sox with 77 wins, the Guardians with 76, and the Astros with 75. Texas is 74-76, and they're only one game behind the Astros for first place in the American League West. And they're only a game and a half behind the Guardians for the number three wild card spot. So a lot of craziness is about to unfold over the next week and a half as we wrap up the Major League Baseball regular season and head toward October postseason baseball. As of right now, it would be the White Sox taking on the Guardians or the Astros in the divisional round, and it would be the Cubs hosting the Phillies in the wild card round, that best of three series, if the season ended today, but 11 more wild games to go in the Chicago Cubs regular season. And you can catch the Cubs, of course, coming down the stretch and the postseason on Sports Radio 92.3 and 1450. 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
2: I think Josh Allen, because Lamar needs to come back and show me that he's healthy again. Kind of that highest level in-pocket passing game. If he could master that, no one could stop him. He'd be the most, he'd be the first unstoppable football player in history. I keep waiting to see the full measure that we've seen a lot of it, but to see all of it, Lamar, man, if it all came back together, you know, to stop him.
1: Broadcasting from the man cave.
2: But I guess he's healthy. And so without that, I'd say Josh.
1: This is Dan Patrick.
0: Hour two on this Tuesday. Dan and the Danettes, Dan Patrick Show, Fritzy and Dylan in the back row. Up front, it's Marvin, Paulie, yours truly. My thanks to Tony Reale, stepping in yesterday. I had a one-day movie shoot in New Jersey with Adam Sandler for Grown Ups 3. I went in with only one line. As it turns out, I'm box office magic, and Sandler gave me another line, and I'm sitting.
3: Wow.
0: Yeah. Yeah. That's how the magic happens on set. You know, once you get into your role, I'm there with Chris Rock. Maya Rudolph is also in it, and it's funny. There's some funny things that happen. And plus, I'm sitting with Chris Rock for basically 2 hours. And I think he's trying to use sports analogies to help me understand things. He'd be like, oh, yeah, that'd be like Jamarcus Russell with the Raiders. And I go, oh, okay. Everything was a sports analogy, maybe to help me understand something else. And I was very appreciative. And you're sitting next to one of the funniest men in the world and has a concert tour, I think, coming out next year. But Maya Rudolph, what a treat. My goodness. She just is funny. And in the moment and, you know, playful. And Sandler would walk in and go, Maya, how about you do this? And then she'd do it. And they go, all right, a little more. Give me a little more. And then she'd do that as well. But it's all day doing nothing. And then the last 2 hours of the day, that's when you're shooting. And, you know, they have the cameras, and then they have to move the cameras closer, and then they have to get close-up of Maya Rudolph, and then they have to get close-up of Chris Rock, and then a close-up of me and Chris Rock. It's a long time. For really, you know, I'm on screen for maybe 30 seconds. But hours to do that. I could never be an actor. I can't imagine what it would be. Now, if you're a big-time actor and you're in a lot of scenes, I get it. I get there, and they send me to my trailer. They didn't even put my name on the outside of the trailer. It says, Mustache Dude. So Sandler, once again, gets a big kick out of me wearing a mustache. I have to wear a mustache for 8 hours, and I'm just sitting there in my trailer. And it's not even a double banger. It's just a small trailer. And you just sit there. And it's not like I go, boy, I can use this time to go over my lines. It's one line. And then I'm walking around. You're in the middle of Jersey. Nothing around you. Big warehouse. And then you just walk around. And then all of a sudden I started watching a couple of the different scenes. And then they break. They break for lunch. And then I'm going, oh, my gosh. So got done at around 9:30, had a little tequila, not with Sandler, but with his partner, Jack Garaputo, went into his trailer and had a little tequila and then set sail to get back home. Yes, Marvin.
4: Did you stay in character the entire day?
0: Yes. Thank you. Yes, Paul.
3: I was actually thinking, did they put mustache guy in the door like Daniel Day-Lewis to stay in character?
0: Well, you put that mustache on, and I'm a different person.
3: Didn't even know you.
0: Nope. Yeah. But it was fun. It's great. You know, Sandler is very generous. Here's the problem, though. There is a problem. Sandler's been doing a lot of these movies in the United States, and then he goes to another country. Well, I am in the scene where they're flying to another country, which happens to be Italy. I don't even make it to Italy. That's it. And I go, Sandman. They're going Sardinia, then they're going to the Alps. And he goes, Danny, you got a job. I go, I know, but if you give me a heads up, you know, maybe I could have taken a few days off to go to Sardinia or the Alps. But Grown Ups 3, the usual cast of characters there. Kevin James, David Spade, Rob Schneider, Maria Bello. She was there. Didn't get a chance to say hello. Maya Rudolph. The Old Spice guy. I think his name is Dion Coleman.
3: Okay.
0: He was great. He's in the scene where I'm in his scene. But, yeah, a lot of fun. Always great to see Sandman. Always in good spirits. Yes, Dylan?
5: I mean, I know you don't get to go to Italy, but New Jersey is sort of like our Italy, you know? So it's not, it's, you get number two.
0: The food is similar.
5: The food is similar.
0: Yes. Yeah. And I think Jersey, appropriately, as you said, is number two. Stat of the day brought to you by Panini America, the official trading cards of the program. Guess who was on Sunday night? Patrick Mahomes and the Chiefs against the Colts at Arrowhead. That'll be Sunday night on NBC and Peacock, which is where you can see this program and NBC Sports Now. We'll talk to the very talented Nick Wright. He'll join us coming up here in about 15 minutes from now. Poll question from Hour 1, Dylan. And what are we going to go with in Hour 2? By the way, if you missed the Bill Cowher interview, they become, I mean, it's appointment listening for me. It, after the fact, I enjoy him because he's that tough, gruff guy. And then you just, it's great to break him down a little bit. And he joined us in the first hour of the program. All the interviews available at danpatrick.com. When you go there, sign up for the newsletter. We got 90,000 people who have signed up for the newsletter. Recaps everything on the show, gives you a heads up on specials, merchandise, the calendars, danpatrick.com. All righty, Dylan.
5: Well, after week one, who's winning the AFC West? The Chiefs, Broncos, Chargers, or Raiders? Chiefs running away with that at 72%. But even more interestingly, the Raiders have more of the vote than the Chargers do after week one. That's, I don't know about that, but.
0: Who would have thought that the you have the Cardinals winning, the Raiders winning, and the Jets winning? Who would have thought in any week? And we've been working on this for an hour now. When's the last time those three teams all won in the same weekend? That's how long ago it must have been. Yes, Dylan.
5: Yeah, I don't have the answer to that, but I do have the answer for whether it'll happen again this season. I think that's no.
0: Okay. All right. Skewing negative. That's what happens when you're back row with Todd. What do you have for hour two, Dylan?
5: Well, we have some more negativity from Todd in that department as well.
0: Okay.
5: Taylor Swift and Tom Cruise sitting together in an Arrowhead suite is awesome, or as the kids would say, cringe.
0: I don't. I don't know if it's cringe, but, you know, I put this on ESPN. Like you put the camera on them, but they are two of the biggest names in the world. Why wouldn't you? But I, you know, I don't get caught up. And then there's always, why do they keep showing Taylor? Taylor Swift doesn't say, hey, in my contract, in my rider, you got to show me five times. Do you get upset when, you know, they show Robert Kraft at the Patriots game? Jerry Jones? I know they're owners. I don't need to see Robert Kraft. I don't need to see Jerry Jones. You know, you want to have Taylor Swift? Well, her husband does play for the Chiefs. Okay. But blame it on the TV, you know, executives. They put them on. Yes. Now, I do think there are certain owners that networks go out of their way to show, maybe as just preferential treatment there. Yes, Marvin.
4: Yeah, you and I think we've all worked in TV in some capacity. This is a TV show before it's a football game.
0: Yeah.
4: It's irresponsible not to put Taylor Swift and Tom Cruise on TV. You're doing a TV show first, and you're getting the general person to come and watch this game. So I'm not sure what the cringe part would even be, and it'd be irresponsible. I would be screaming at somebody, why isn't Taylor Swift and Tom Cruise? I didn't say show them 20 times, but show them five.
0: But it's Monday night, and Monday night used to be the big event. It was different. You would have, you know, celebrities who were in the booth when Monday Night Football first came about. I mean, it was different. It was meant to be or feel bigger than all the other games. I'm okay with it. Like we just get caught up in things just so we can, you know, bitch and moan about it. Taylor Swift doesn't bother me one way or another. You know, she's there. Great. Travis had a couple of plays last night. Great. Tom Cruise is there. I'm curious why he was there at the game. They didn't interview him. At least I didn't see that. And if you're promoting a movie, that was the only thing I thought was, yeah, product placement. Hey, Tom Cruise happens to be here. And you just happen to have a movie coming out. I mean, I know how the game is, but I don't get caught up in any of that. Yes, Marvin.
4: Yeah, it's Taylor Swift backlash because we're not complaining when Matthew McConaughey is at every single Texas game or when Kevin Durant was there and Woody Harrelson was there Saturday night. It's more so a Taylor Swift thing more than anything else.
0: Yeah, that's a great point. Yeah, Dill.
5: Yeah, I just can't really fathom caring who they show on the screen. Like, the fact that that ever bothered anyone, I think, is pretty lame. It's not like it's like, oh, guys, they keep showing this war criminal who's hanging out in the Chiefs box. Like, it's a pop star.
0: I don't.
3: Big leap.
0: I don't. Yeah.
5: Well, I'm saying, like, why would anyone care?
0: Big
5: like,
0: leap.
5: I know. Well, it was for effect.
0: Yeah. El Chapo is at the game tonight.
5: El Chapo, they keep showing him.
0: Yes, man. How many times are you going to show El Chapo?
3: Big Bronco fan.
0: Yes, Todd.

0: movies, music, Travis Kelce, The Wedding. Yes, Marvin.
1: Took the words out of my mouth. The Wedding. And Tom Cruise hugged Ross Tucker's wife. So they were there, so.
0: That's right. Tom was there. The fact that Tom thought that, you know, Ross Tucker's wife was somebody, he just assumed, because you don't want to be that Tom Cruise didn't hug you. It was like, now I did this before. At my daughter's wedding, a woman came up, and this is right before I go up to do the speech. So it's happy hour, and I assume she was somebody of somebody of somebody, you know, mom, grandmother, something. So I just hugged her, and it was so awkward because she goes, hey, you don't know me, and, you know, I'm kind of here, and it was one of those where I go, oh, shit. You know, I can't be hugging everybody here, even though I have to make it seem like I know everybody. I didn't know who she was. I still don't know who she is. But then she brought up some sports-related thing to me. And I go, now's not the time, you know, to, you know, something about the 49ers and that power station, power grid next to her practice facility.
2: At the wedding?
0: Yes.
2: You want to chop that up?
0: Yes. Yes. And I go, oh, not now. And it's like, you want to take the hug back because I don't even know who she was. I don't even know if she was invited. But you want to know about the power station and all the Niner players getting sick and injured. Jordan in Peoria. Hi, Jordan. What do you have for me today?
3: Hey, Dan. Thanks as always for having me on. This question is related to the Holly Rowe incident over the weekend, but it's really kind of applicable to any football game we watch on Saturday or Sunday. I actually really enjoy the pregame sideline reports where they share like solid player insights and background storylines. But as a viewer without a journalism background, I'm curious what the actual goal is for those halftime and postgame field interviews. It feels like producers put reporters in a lose-lose situation by forcing them asking a coach rush into the locker room a generic question. Is that a case of production like checking a box, or is there something valuable behind the scenes that we're missing as a viewer?
0: Well, it depends. It depends on will the coach indulge you with your questions. Now, contractually, they're obligated that coach is going to be either halftime or that coach will be pregame. And then they're usually getting two questions. They know they're getting two questions. That's everybody signed off on that. But trying to ask a question, now I hate when that coach is still moving. Like, show the respect to the sideline reporter. They are in a very difficult position. After a game, that's easier from the standpoint of what questions you can ask, but it's still a scrum out there. They're going in at halftime. What adjustments do you need to make? I mean, how many questions can you truly ask? Unless something happened at the very end. What was that play call? Or why did you go for it then? Why didn't you go for it then? You know, there's certain things. But there's a lot of they're very talented sideline reporters. I mean, Holly Rowe can work on my game anytime. Any broadcast I'm doing, Holly does a great job. You know, you got to be in there, man. You got to fight through. And Steve Sarkisian. Now, I don't know the backstory of that. If ESPN had some technical difficulties and he had to wait and then got tired of waiting, just to be fair to coach, those things happen. They throw down to you. The coach is standing there. You don't know how long that coach has been standing there. And then you're going to try through all the chaos. They're storming the field. You just beat Ohio State, dramatic fashion. And, you know, Holly is trying to get the interview. That's what her job is. And she was determined to do it. And Steve had something to say and then, you know, bounced. Yeah, Paulie.
2: Going back to halftime of that game, usually they don't interview both coaches at halftime. They did Ryan Day first and then went to Sarkisian. So Sark had to wait two questions plus with Ryan Day no matter what, even if there were no technical issues. So he had to stay in and wait.
0: Yeah, and they want to get into the locker room and get started. I understand all of that. But you're also down. If he's up 20-3, Sark's probably going, hey, Paulie, it's okay. Don't worry. I know you'll get to me. You're down 20-3, and he's probably saying, come on. Yeah, Dill.
4: Yeah, I feel like it's easy to kind of relate to both sides with the like halftime, pre-halftime interviews and stuff, because Holly Rowe has a pretty thankless job in that moment to go talk to someone who doesn't want to talk right

0: right now,
1: yeah.
0: and then vice versa, you're losing. You have to go do like a quick little hit. So I see both sides.
1: Let's take a break here. We'll talk to Nick Wright. We'll give you our poll question for hour two. And phone calls, 877-3DP-SHOW. Operator Tyler sitting by. We're back after this on the Dan Patrick Show. 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
6: I'm being told that the last time the Cardinals, Jets, and Raiders all won week one was 2011. The last time they all won in the same week, any week, was week two of 2024. Also, here's something. Each game, week one, was won by a different point margin. 1, 2, 3, 5, 6, 7, 8, 12, 13, 14, 17, 18, 20, 21, 22, 24. That's the first time that's ever happened in a 16-game week. The odds of that happening, 430-1.
7: Stat of the day, stat of the day. Stat of the day, stat of the day. Here comes that
6: what?
7: Stat of the day.
6: Nick Wright, host of First Things First and What's Right with Nick Wright on YouTube, wherever you get your podcast, host of No Gamble, No Future. Or Poker Go. Nick joins us on the program.
8: Show me Frenzy. Show me him. Let me see his face.
6: Let's get it over with, Todd.
8: Let me see that sad, round face. Let me see it.
9: I'm very upset.
8: How'd that look?
9: I'm wearing black.
8: Chiefs ran the division for 9 years, gave you guys 9 months, and snatched it back. Bo Nix. Davis Webb. John Payton already regretting firing himself from play calling. Oh, Jalen Waddle. You guys should trade for Jalen Waddle. You should do something.
6: Todd, would you like to respond?
9: All I'm going to say is part of the reason why I booked Nick in advance is I was so confident that Denver was going to win week one and he was going to have to do something very opposite to what he's saying.
8: And part of the reason I said yes, because... loyal Dan Patrick listeners or viewers, you'd have to really be locked in to notice this. I rarely come on Tuesdays and Thursdays because my pod's supposed to start in 5 minutes. But I'm like, you know what? So I normally, when Todd asks me on Tuesday or Thursday, I'm like, they're tough days. Can we do a different day? But I was so confident We dog walked your team that I said, you know what? We'll delay my own property to come on your guys' property so I can see that pain. I love it. Patrick didn't even play well. The receivers never got open. And we annihilated you. What happened to your tackling? What happened to your passing game? That's supposed to be the best offensive line in football. We just had young guys. Oh, the Chiefs' young defense. Oh, L'Jarius Sneed, not good enough to play for the Titans. Good enough to lock up Cortland Sutton and talk trash to him about it. My Lord. Everything is right in the world again. Last year, be honest, it felt weird. The Chiefs weren't good. Mahomes was off. Then he got hurt. We had this weird, we're like, wait, Broncos, Patriots for the Super Bowl? That game's supposed to be at Arrowhead. Now we're back. We're back. You guys are back. And right after I get done with this, I'm doing the pod. And then you know what I'm doing? Calling Mark Schlereth. Inviting myself on his dumb radio show. Make fun of those folks directly in Denver.
6: Todd, anything else you would like to say to Nick Wright?
9: It was a humiliating defeat in every facet. And I have zero comeback. I hope that week one is not going to be a microcosm of what Denver's going to do the rest of the year. Congratulations on the impressive week one victory.
6: How about you guys place a bet the next time the Chiefs and Broncos play?
8: Sure. You know what? You don't even have to lay any points. I'll give you vig free because it'll be in Denver. In theory, you guys will be favored, but who knows? Because at that point, Davis Webb will have been deposed. is Sean Payton's going to be, you know, giving fiery interviews leading up to it? But whatever you want, buddy. I'm fine. You know what? How about this? I'm just going to give Fritzy, because you know what, the Broncos probably, they should. I picked them to go to the playoffs. You know, last year trailing in 15 games, to, you know, 10-1 in one score games. They had a lot of marks of a fraud, but they have a great D-line or a great O-line, good defense, great coach, questionable quarterback. I think they're going to be a good team. They should win the game in Denver. I'll just give you a $500 free roll, Fritzy. It's just yours. They win just to make up for how rude I'm being right now.
6: So if the Broncos win, you get $500, and if the Broncos lose, then you just get humiliated.
8: He just is covered in shame.
6: Yes, exactly. Yeah. Yes, exactly. Paul.
10: That game is on November 1st. What if Fritzy, if he loses, has to have the Nick Wright hairstyle full face for the next day's show?
8: Well, that's going to cost more than $500 in makeup artists, I'll tell you that much right now.
6: You can't just get that. You can't buy that.
8: Hair wigs.
6: Look at that.
8: I don't know. You got the people always accuse me of taking that flight to Turkey. I didn't. I just started growing out my hair. But you know what? I mean, whatever you want. I'm not one to mock physical appearance. I think Fritzy's a handsome man.
6: Well.
8: But I think his football team stinks.
6: When Mahomes took off for that run,
8: I almost cried.
6: I was going to say, what was your reaction? Because I was like, no, get down, get out of bounds, something.
8: So I wasn't like that. My cry would have been tears of joy. So listen, I have gotten to know Patrick pretty well. And As early as March, I'd have to check my phone to make sure, he was sending videos of him throwing the ball. And I think that people have, because of his brilliance as a playmaker and the arm angles and the different things, people have overlooked the fact that in 2019, the year they won their first Super Bowl, he dislocated his kneecap on the last time they let him QB sneak, and he missed two games. In 2022, the year he won his second Super Bowl, he suffered the exact same injury that just put A.J. Brown on the IR, and they say he's going to be out 6 weeks. He missed one drive. And then in the AFC Championship game and Super Bowl, the single biggest plays were Mahomes' runs. His LeBron-esque ability to recover from injury and to attack this rehab was unlike anything I had seen. So listen, I didn't love the fact, Dan, that once again, they don't have receivers that can beat man coverage, and so he has to run. That is concerning, Calvin Ridley, I'm looking at you. Brian Thomas Jr., how are you doing? Tyreek Hill, maybe. But they probably need to add a receiver. But he's fully healthy. And I said this later. I had two major takes going into this game. One was that the biggest offseason acquisition involved in this game was Kenneth Walker, not Jalen Waddle. And the other was that the Chiefs were going to have the healthier quarterback. Because Patrick didn't have late extra ankle surgery that his coach was grousing about to the media after the year. And both of those ended up coming to fruition. Or maybe Bo Nix is totally healthy and just had one of the worst games of his life. I don't know.
6: Kenneth Walker, that running style, who does he remind you of?
8: On one of the plays, he reminds me of Shady, of LeSean McCoy. Like the kind of the very patient wait and see and then go. Or
6: Le'Veon Bell.
8: Le'Veon Bell, sorry. Yes, my bad. I was the shout out to Shady, but I was thinking Le'Veon Bell. That's correct. You corrected me. But it was his patience on the fourth and shorts and third and shorts were really impressive. And again, like he had more yards yesterday on under center runs than any running back has had in the Mahomes era. The Chiefs have not had a 1,000-yard rusher since Patrick Mahomes has been there. One of my most ardent opinions about the Chiefs last year, about why they went from at the midway point of the season last year, they were the Super Bowl favorites, and Patrick was the favorite for league MVP at the midway point of last season, that they went from that to totally falling apart, is defenses decided, I don't care what formation you're in. We're only playing the pass because your running game is that inept. We are so unafraid of Isaiah Pacheco, God bless him, but he never recovered from the injury, and Kareem Hunt at that stage of his career, that we just don't care if you run the ball. That just the addition of a legitimate back, who I mean, he was unbelievable last night, was going to force defenses to respect the run. Him going for damn near 200 in week one of the year is really going to force defenses to respect the run. And so the Chiefs offense will have cleaner looks in the passing game. Still need some receivers that can get open.
6: Give me the proper reaction that might appear to be an overreaction after week one.
8: That all of the alleged smart, dare I even say, and this is, you know, my people, nerds that cover the NFL need to take a hard, cold look in the mirror about everything they've said about Justin Herbert over the last decade and figure out why. Why? He threw for a bunch of yards his first 2 years in the league. God bless him. Over the last 4 years, statistically, he's been a mediocre quarterback. From a wins-losses record, he's been a slightly above-average quarterback. From a playoff performance standpoint, he's arguably the worst quarterback of the last quarter century in the NFL, and every year I have to hear about how this is the year, and then and how every year this Chargers team is different, and then the games are actually played, and all the people who picked the Chargers to win the division said Herbert could be an MVP candidate, said they're a sneaky Super Bowl contender, are like, actually the team's not good, they're letting him down again. Like, you know, I mean, I don't know who, like, Mike McDaniel will fix it. Turns out Mike McDaniel without Tyreek Hill and Jalen Waddle's not that good. So I think the fact that Justin Herbert is an above average NFL quarterback and that's it, is not an overreaction. It's just what his entire career resume tells us.
6: Jim Harbaugh is not doing him any favors, Nick, by saying that he could be the greatest quarterback to ever play. And Herbert's, what, 28 years of age? You better get started on that greatest of all time.
8: Well, I agree with you that the Harbaugh brothers really love in the media building up the quarterback. Do you remember a couple of years ago, John Harbaugh said that if you remove running, just as a pure passer, Lamar Jackson is the greatest quarterback to ever play. I remember hearing that and be like, man, Lamar's improved as a passer, but like if running wasn't allowed, I don't know. I think Drew Brees might give him a run for his money. Like, they kind of like the hyperbole there. What Harbaugh is saying about Herbert, here's the thing. It is outrageous. It's not that out of step from what a lot of the folks covering the league tell us. And again, we need to have a real reckoning about who gets to be the smart people and who doesn't. Pro Football Focus is supposed to be, you know, the steady hand that guides us. Their graders watched every single game of week one and said Caleb Williams was the 20th best quarterback in the NFL on Sunday. 20th! 20th! That's where they have him graded. And they're smart. They're so smart they used to get their ratings put on Sunday Night Football like it was gospel. Like, I don't know, man. As I, you know, Dan, I've gotten older. I'm a grandfather now. I have probably become more liberal in my politics, but more conservative in my sports politics. You know what I like? Running the damn ball and quarterback wins. That's what I like. You know, I like quarterbacks that find a way to win. I'm becoming a Jalen Hurts fan. Come on in.
6: I've been saying the same thing. I don't care what your stats are during the regular season. I mean, you know, that can be an indicator of how good you are or going to be or your team's record and getting into proper position. Jalen Hurts, he gets to the postseason. That's what I want to know. Because you're bringing up these other quarterbacks. Hey, if you take away from the postseason from Lamar Jackson, he's one of the greatest quarterbacks. I can't take away the postseason.
8: Of course.
6: Justin Herbert, you're right out of a movie script. But I don't get results in the postseason. Trevor Lawrence, there's a lot of these guys.
8: And it's why the Josh Allen discourse is so interesting, because you can find the prism to look it through and say, man, he's been unbelievable in the playoffs and gotten let down. You can also find the prism to look through and be like, four straight years when they've lost in the playoffs, he's been outplayed by the other quarterback, and last year he had four turnovers to end their season. And Josh's week one game was such a perfect encapsulation of why he's such a fascinating player. The final two throws of the game are the full Josh Allen experience.
6: Ooh.
8: They're in field goal range. It's not a gimme field goal, but all you need to do is not turn it over. And he throws it right to Kamari Laster, and Laster drops it. And if Laster catches it, it's a catastrophe. Even though Josh had played great. He had played great. And then the very next throw, he makes a throw that maybe two other human beings alive can make to win the game, and he's the best player in the league again. Like, that's the line with him that's so fascinating.
6: Always great to catch up with you. Great seeing
8: God,
6: you.
8: God, what a day. Yeah. And for your audience, if you want to hear more of this unbridled insanity, once the DP show ends, check out What's Right with Nick Wright, which I'm recording right now. See you guys.
6: On YouTube and wherever you get your podcast. Also, No Gamble, No Future for Poker Go, host of First Things First on FS1. Thank you, bud.
8: See you, bye.
6: We'll take a break. We'll update the poll results and your phone calls as well in the On Deck Circle right after this.

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0: There was a crime committed minutes ago when Nick Wright came on and took down, assaulted Todd Fritz about his Broncos. And we have cordoned off, police tape, and we've cordoned off Todd's desk. That is a crime scene. It will be treated as a crime scene throughout the rest of the show. I'll be issuing a statement to the police coming up in a little bit. But that was a crime. That's a crime. Dateline is coming over, I think, a little bit later on. Keith Morrison is going to be doing something.
16: I saw him in the kitchen back there. He's planning something.
0: Yes. How would what would Keith Morrison say about that last night, Todd?
16: On a cold Monday evening, actually a very humid one, the Denver Broncos were assaulted in ways we never thought possible. A chief reason why Fritzy is very upset.
0: Thank you, Todd. Stat of the day brought to you by Panini America, the official trading cards of the Dan Patrick Show. I mentioned I was on the movie set yesterday. Over the weekend, a random sighting Dua Lipa in Brooklyn. And I go, Dua Lipa in the neighborhood. She was at some random diner. And, you know, it helps when you have, you know, daughters who pick up on, you know, all the younger stars, celebrities, influencers. And all of a sudden, you know, one of my daughters goes, Dua Lipa there, Dad, 1 o'clock. And I go, 1 o'clock. And she goes, no, 1 o'clock over there by the diner. And I'm going, I didn't know 1 o'clock. I'm like, wait, is that a song? 1 o'clock? Where are we going? Dua Lipa, 1 o'clock. Yes, Barb.
17: Do your kids think you know everyone?
0: Do they think? No, no. But I know more than they think I know when it comes to younger actors, actresses, celebrities, you know, musicians. Harry Styles sighting?
18: Oh.
0: Yeah, Harry Styles. Yeah. Yeah. Dylan?
18: Did you go and say hi to either of them?
0: No.
18: You've met Harry before.
0: I have, but that was awkward at the Super Bowl in Miami. He was coming out of the bathroom, and I was walking in, and I said, hey, and he goes, hey, and I go, I got to get a picture with you. And then I think he joked about shaking hands after coming out of the bathroom, and then we got a picture, and I remember sending it in the family feed, and then my daughter, middle daughter's like, where is he? Go track him down. I'm like, no, I'm going to let him go on his way. But he had probably had a couple of pops. He could not have been nicer. I tower over him. And it's got to be weird. You're coming out of the bathroom. Hey, hey, I got to get a picture with you. So I'll never complain if somebody says, hey, and I go, hey, and then they want to get a picture. Because there I did it to Harry Styles. Yes, Marvin.
17: And random, Jalen Brunson was spotted at the Harry Styles concert at the
0: Garden.
17: Yes,
0: he was.
17: Man, he's having the off season of a lifetime.
0: Harry Styles bowed down to Jalen Brunson 3 times. He stopped his concert. I think he's doing like 30 shows, something crazy there. Now, not consecutive, but he's doing 30 shows at the Garden. Trip in Vegas. Hi, Trip. What do you have for me today?
19: Hey, good morning. Good morning, DP. Always good to speak with y'all. A couple of things you had me thinking about. With Taylor Swift and Tom Cruise in the booth, she would probably be able to post him up easy since she's about 4 inches taller than he is.
0: That's true.
19: And then the next thing, I was thinking about this. Let's go to Mr. Fritz. Let's kick him while he's down. Imagine if Todd was a sideline reporter. The upside would be this. He could probably get out 5 questions or more in one breath. But the downside would be 2 things. No one would understand him talking so fast, and he would probably fall down with an injury during the interview and have to be carted off the field.
0: Thank you, Tripp. Project coming up, ChatGPT, a new agent for larger projects, ChatGPT Work. 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Lucas in Scotland. Hi, Lucas. What do you have for me today?
20: Hey, Dan. Good morning.
0: Good morning.
20: I'll do a quick best and worst of the weekend. I'll go first. I got 2 worsts. I'll say my Texans were 1 dropped interception. Goodness gracious, Kaphari Lassiter.
0: Lucas. The sound is terrible. Are you in a tunnel?
20: No, I'm in a graduate school with terrible audio. I'm trying to find the best place to call.
0: Yeah, you have to try it again. It's annoying. But thank you for the phone call there. I'm about audio quality here. An audiophile, I think, is what they call them. Right, Dylan? Aiden in Utah. Hi, Aiden. What do you have for me?
21: I've got nothing good for you, Dan. Absolutely nothing. It's over. The season's done. Arch Manning, welcome to Denver. Fritzy, I don't know what you were wearing last night, but this is somehow your fault. Bo Nix forgot how to hold on to the ball. The defense forgot how to tackle. It's over, Dan. The season's done. The Chiefs are back again. They're going to win 5 more Super Bowls, and I'll never be happy again.
0: Well, the Broncos were 1-2 last year. I am nervous when teams have a lot of, one possession wins the previous year. And Denver certainly lived on the edge. But let's give it a couple of games here. Yes, Dylan?
18: Now, you have the Broncos winning the Super Bowl.
0: Yeah.
18: If I were to offer you today, you can switch them for the Chiefs. Would you take it?
0: No, that's not how it works.
18: No, it's just a hypothetical.
0: No. I deal in reality, not hypotheticals. Okay? What, Todd?
16: My concern is, I know it's just 1 week, but it is a division rival and all that, but even if you can get past that, the fact that in every facet, it's not like, well, their offense was decent, or I can't pick at one thing that looked remotely okay, that kind of frightened me a little
0: bit. If I said you could pick the Chiefs or the Broncos to go further in the playoffs for $1,000.
16: You know what? I'm going to stay with my Broncos.
0: Okay, then.
16: But I could totally understand anyone not picking them.
0: Everybody else would probably take the other side. Adam in Michigan. Hi, Adam. What do you have for me?
22: Hey. God, you guys are killing it today. My son Clyde and I have been watching your show for a better part of 3 years now, and I had to take him to pre-K yesterday and today. The drop-off pickup situation at a school nobody prepped us for, and I'm wondering if you guys have any stories about that war zone, which is dropping your kid off to school for the first day and all that madness.
0: How did he melt down?
22: He did not. He was a rock. He was fine. He was just looking around, observing the other ones with judgment. Totally fine. Had a great outfit, great new shoes. He had New Balances yesterday, Nikes today, and boy, the other kids were losing their minds.
0: Yeah, it's so tricky when you drop them off for the first time, and then they look at you. I have a picture of my son. He's now 35, and it's a picture that still haunts me to this day, where he turned around and looked at my wife and I and had this look that I've never seen again. And it was like, I cannot believe that you are going to drop me off. And I think he might have been 3 years old. The look was, and I see that picture and I'm like, God, I'm a terrible parent. But, you have to do it. They have to get acclimated. You have to get, all the different sicknesses, coughs, fevers, all of that, all the germs, all of that stuff. But, yeah, it's tricky. Tricky when you drop them off and they give you that look of, Why? 2 hours in the books on this Tuesday. I'm going in the confessional. Once again, the crime scene, if you're watching on Peacock, Todd's desk. 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
2: I think Josh Allen, because Lamar needs to come back and show me that he's healthy again. Kind of that highest level in-pocket passing game. If he could master that, no one could stop him. He'd be the first unstoppable football player in history. I keep waiting to see the full measure of that. We've seen a lot of it, but to see all of it, Lamar, man, it all came back together. No one could stop him.
1: Broadcasting from the man cave.
2: But I got to see him healthy. And so without that, I'd say Josh.
1: This is Dan Patrick.
0: It's the final hour on this Tuesday. Again, my thanks to Tony Rialli, who sat in the chair yesterday, did a wonderful job. Great reaction to him sitting in while I filmed my little part for the Adam Sandler movie, Grown Ups 3. Stat of the Day has been brought to you by Panini America, the official trading cards of the program. Saturday, it's Notre Dame football in primetime. Michigan State takes on the Irish in South Bend, Saturday 7 Eastern on NBC and Peacock. You can also find this program on Peacock and NBC Sports Now. We'll get to more phone calls. 877-3DP-SHOW. Operator Tyler sitting by. Todd's in the back row. He's been humiliated. Nick Wright came on, and that was an assault. There's police tape around Todd's desk, a crime scene, and there will be a full investigation. Are you okay, Todd?
3: I am. Just trying to figure out if I should press charges or just kind of let it go. So I'm kind of I've already had a conversation with an attorney, but I just don't know if I want to go forward with it.
0: Okay. Police will be by to take a statement after the show. Dylan's in the back row. Yes, Dylan.
4: That did feel premeditated, so that could that could work against Nick, right, when it comes to court time.
0: I would say it was definitely premeditated. Marvin's up front. Big Day Ray is in for Paulie as Paulie prepares for Not So Fast. That comes up in an hour from now, the show that follows ours on Peacock and NBC Sports Now with Andrew Perloff and Paulie. By the way, week one's in the books. Your Super Bowl odds still have the Rams as the favorite. Then it's the Ravens, a slight favorite over the Bills. Then the Seahawks. Then the Niners and Chiefs have the same odds, plus 1,400. The Eagles are 17-1. Lions are 18-1. Texans and the Bengals, 19-1. No sight of the Broncos.

0: Stat of the Day, brought to you by Panini America, the official trading cards of the Dan Patrick Show. Kansas City, all Kansas City all the time last night, but here was the big play, or at least one of the big plays, with Kenneth Walker Jr. III.
1: Snap it fast, Walker. Got it! Still going! Kenneth Walker! Still going! Touchdown, Kansas City! On 4th and 1, 60 yards.
0: And when you think about it, Patrick Mahomes didn't light it up last night. That was just, I think, impressive play calling. You got some big moments out of Kenneth Walker if you're going to rush for 200 yards against a very good Broncos defense. But the Broncos didn't put up a fight offensively, and that became a blowout. The next time they meet is November 1st in Denver. Yes, Marvin?
2: Last night, I'm not sure if everybody else had the same thought that I did, but I'm thinking to myself, ugh, just 1 year off from the Chiefs?
0: But why are they polarizing to people?
2: Maybe because as a 49ers fan, we lost to them twice in the Super Bowl. So I'm like, oh, this sucks. Okay.
0: Yeah. But I don't find them polarizing. I mean, Andy Reid's a nice guy. Mahomes, yes, he gets the commercial endorsements. Or Travis, you know, Kelsey gets the girl. I don't know. Kansas City, great fan base. So I understand the Patriots because people thought that they were getting away with things, which they were. But I didn't have any problems, you know, with Kansas City Chiefs. Yes, Mark.
2: But for sports fans, we want something new, and then once we have something new, we try to tear it down. Like the Chiefs, they've always been a really strong franchise, but they weren't ever championship contenders, not in my lifetime at least. And now you get Mahomes and Kelsey and obviously early Tyreek Hill. All right, hey, we got a new dynasty. Oh, we're tired of the Chiefs. I think that's just natural for sports fans, especially when it's not your team.
0: Yeah, I appreciate when I see it in the moment instead of after the fact and when you go, golly, they were pretty good. I brought up Mahomes' wide receiving core when they won the Super Bowl. Mecole Hardman had the Super Bowl winning catch. He didn't have anybody. I mean, Sky Moore, Kelsey was better back then, but he didn't have Tyreek Hill. And we thought, God, they're getting rid of Tyreek Hill? It's because they still had Mahomes. He's not a great quarterback from the standpoint of because he's competing with himself, but he is still an elite quarterback and the most dangerous quarterback when the game is on the line. And that's an ability to process line of scrimmage, what you can, can't do, take advantage of things. Because like Brady, they haven't had great skill position players. Now you're going to have a 1,000-yard rusher. I mean, Brady had Corey Dillon. You have your tight end. Brady had Gronk. Wide receiver, okay. Tyreek Hill, you had him longer than you had Randy Moss. He didn't even win the Super Bowl with Randy Moss. That's the interesting part. The quarterbacks who kind of cobble this together and they go, okay, what is our game plan this week? What is our game plan next year? And the ability to be able to evolve is what I marvel with the Kansas City Chiefs. Yes, Ray.
3: Do you think Andy Reid gets enough credit or is Mahomes stealing his shine here?
0: Oh, definitely it's Mahomes. Because we looked at Andy Reid, he couldn't win the big one in Philly. Now he goes to Kansas City and now you got Mahomes and now he is winning. Eric Bieniemy getting credit last night. Good for him after what happened in the offseason. What's happened really in the last couple of years where we thought he was going to get a head coaching job. Didn't happen. His wife got shot in the offseason, but took time off, came back, and hopefully, you know, gets that opportunity maybe to be a head coach in the league. Maybe he knows what he does really well. As I've said many, many times, not everybody should be a head coach. But sometimes that person who shouldn't be a head coach still wants to be a head coach. And then we see it, you know, like Mike McDaniel. We go, you know, he's better than offensive coordinator. Yes. Ben Johnson may turn out to be a great head coach. Steve Spagnuolo, Josh McDaniels. Like, NFL is littered with these guys who weren't good head coaches, but are great as a coordinator. Yes, Dylan.
4: Yeah, I think it's tough to find out if you can head coach or not by doing it, too. And then if it blows up in your face, it's almost like a step forward, two steps backwards, and then you kind of have to start fresh a little bit back as a coordinator. But then it's like you can kind of settle in again and be like, this is my area of expertise right here.
0: But this is important for Mike McDaniel with Justin Herbert, because I was hearing all offseason, oh, my goodness, wait till he comes in, opens up his playbook. Maybe he had the wrong playbook because Justin Herbert didn't look good. But this is where, okay, I got fired here. I landed here. I got one of the best talents at that position. I should be able to kind of reinvent myself and become a head coaching candidate again. And you see, like Brian Flores knows what he does well. Now, he might not get a head coaching job for other reasons, but Brian Flores knows how to coach a defense and certainly has done that in Minnesota. I want to do this every Tuesday if I can. I'm going to call it Overshadowed Tuesday because they were overshadowed over the weekend. These are just players that maybe got lost in the cracks, lost in the shuffle, because we do focus on bigger names, where the spotlight is shining the brightest. Bryce Young threw for 361, three touchdowns. He had one interception, and he also had a rushing touchdown. Jalen Cooker was a benefactor of that performance, eight catches, 138, and two touchdowns. Christian Watson, six catches, 147, two touchdowns. He signed that deal back in June. That's worth $110 million and overlooked after the Packers collapse. Zay Flowers looked like the fastest guy on the field. He had five catches for 150. He signed a four-year, $140 million deal this summer. Now, sometimes overlooked, and certainly after Derrick Henry had another big game, 140 yards and three touchdowns. Jacob Rodriguez, 14 tackles in his first game with the Dolphins. He's now plus 800 to win the Defensive Rookie of the Year, fifth best odds. He was a Heisman candidate for a little while at Texas Tech. Isaiah Likely had eight catches, 78 yards, two touchdowns, and he spent 4 years backing up Mark Andrews in Baltimore. So just some of the overshadowed players from this weekend. And this is a tricky year for Bryce Young and also C.J. Stroud. And back to C.J. Stroud, when you think about, they were in a shootout and they lost, but not because of C.J. Stroud. Their defense. All you got to do, make an interception and it's over. And you would beat Josh and the Buffalo Bills. You end up losing that game at home, but the Texans and Carolina are kicking the financial can down the road that they're not going to give these guys this contract until they see what happens this year. Yes, Dylan?
4: Yeah, and with the Texans, part of having that defense is they capitalize on moments like that at the end of the game. Like, Josh Allen gave you a gift.
0: Yep.
4: You have to snag that thing and ice the game.
0: But it is a microcosm of Josh Allen. There are times where you go, oh, my God, there's nobody in the league who can do that. And then there are other times where you go, oh, my God, what is he thinking? We saw that against Denver last year in the playoffs. Then you saw that against the Texans. You're going against maybe the elite defense in the NFL. And it didn't look like it was an issue. And then you have a throw where you're going, why? You make the interception, you win the game, plain and simple. And then we might be talking about something different instead of overlooking that Josh won that game, but Josh could have lost that game as well. And that might be the Buffalo Bills during his playing career there. But just some of the overlooked.

0: they're done. You know, when you're faster than the fast guys, I mean, that's where your 4.2, 4.3 is different than their 4.4. Yes, Dylan.
1: Yeah, the college thing is interesting because I think historically people have always used that as a benchmark for a variety of things. But I mean, look at quarterbacks in the NFL. The top three, you could obviously that's up for debate, but Mahomes, Lamar Jackson, and Josh Allen. That's Texas Tech, Louisville, and Wyoming. Not exactly like marquee programs, and you know.
0: And they both, all three fascinated me. Josh Allen frustrated me because I saw this guy who was playing against substandard competition, you know, in relationship to big time college football. And I kept thinking, okay, he had a really good junior year and then his senior year where I think these receivers graduated and he came back down to earth. And I'm like, okay, is this about the receivers or about him? But he, you know, he could look incredible. And I remember Mahomes, Oklahoma State game. I'm glued to it. I was like, dude, this guy is out back playing backyard football against Oklahoma. And I came in on that Monday and I'm going, I don't know if he can play in the NFL, but that dude was awesome. Lamar Jackson, when he's at Louisville, I go, he can throw the football, he can run. But once again, I'm like, I don't know if this translates. Oh, his motion, his this, you know, it was all of these things. I go, sometimes a guy can just play. Where you look at them and you go, I don't know, that shot looks funky, or, you know, they're not that quick. You know, all these things we use with basketball players. And then all of a sudden you go, I think he's got 25, you know. You're like, it just happens. It's what fascinates me about sports is we try to put everybody into this, I don't know, mold. Like, this is who you are. You got to be this. You got to look like this. You got to be able to run like this, throw like this. And it's just not. And if you took Mahomes, and I saw all the scouts, even my friend, he goes, he wants to be Favre. And it's dangerous if you want to be Favre because there's only one Favre. Wait, proved to be better than Favre. Yes, Favre.
2: And I think when Mahomes going to Texas Tech, you had seen like the Graham Harrelds put up a lot of numbers,
0: yeah, good
2: but
0: point.
2: Never have much yeah. NFL success, so people were definitely a little weary about taking him that early.
0: Yeah, and Louisville is not the hotbed for quarterbacks, but I just remember watching Lamar, and I go, he's really good. Maybe he's playing against Syracuse, but he's really talented. But, you know, even Dak at Mississippi State, I just thought he was like a Tebow, where he's a powerful runner kind of quarterback, and then you know, I remember talking to my friend, once again, who's a scout, and he said, he's really good at throwing. He's really good at intermediate throws, which is what the scouts look for. They want to know what you do 20 yards and in. Mahomes didn't have a completion over 10 yards downfield last night. Yes, Dylan.
1: And you look at all the quarterbacks taken, you know, take the 21st century, for example, that have been taken high in the draft out of Ohio State and Alabama. They don't, it's not like this crazy success rate in the NFL that translates.
0: No, even Brock Purdy, like we were kind of having fun that he was our Brocktober, you know, Heisman candidate when he was at Iowa State. Like he was one of those where you go, well, you're nice. All right. Okay. You know, he's tough. All right. You never know he's going to translate to this. He went to a Super Bowl, right? Goff, I remember, you know, Goff, oh, man, he can put it in a bucket. And I'm like, all right, he went to Cal. And you're going, well, Aaron Rodgers went to Cal. I'm like, okay, well, he's not Aaron Rodgers. But he proved to be, he'll be a borderline Hall of Famer probably when all said and done. That's the fascination of we get caught up in, well, you played quarterback at this place, so you got to be better than the quarterback who played at that place. All right, we'll take a break. Phone calls coming up, 877-3DP-SHOW. 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
14: Oh, it's a crime scene. A lot of mysteries there. Nick Wright's appearance last hour. Whew. Plenty of bloodshed. Premeditated assault is what I saw. Maybe CSI can come in. Yes, Todd.
15: And Mariska Hargitay hosted the Emmys last night, so that was like a double banger there. That was very timely. That
14: Widow's Bay cashed in. Best comedy series, and rightfully so. Gene Smart in Hacks. That's the fifth consecutive year that she has won for her role in Hacks. The Pitt took home the best drama series. Noah Wiley got a... he won an Emmy as well, so... Some good TV out there. Good TV. And I think the season finale with Reacher is coming up on Wednesday. I saw where Reacher's getting divorced after like 27 years. He's an older guy. He looks good. But I'm a Reacher fan. Yes, Marvin?
16: That man is about to be out on the town.
14: Yeah, when you look like that, you're built like that. And you're right. Must be nice. Must be nice.
16: No. You love love.
14: I do. But I mean, I must be nice to look like that.
16: Oh, okay.
14: Yeah. Yes. But, you know, I always laugh when my wife goes, oh, he's not my type. And then I go, okay. Like, but she never says what her type is. She goes, you're my type. I go, stop. If Clive Owen came in, she goes, okay, he's my type. I go, great. And then I said to her one day, I said, you know, McLovin says he looks like Clive Owen. She goes, no, he doesn't. No, he doesn't. It's like, Mark Ruffalo. I go, all right, okay, I get it. All right. Yes, Mark.
16: It's funny because in this line of work, you know, they have this term where they call like, oh, like who's your hall pass or whatever.
14: Yeah.
16: And, you know, my wife, she'll come to the Super Bowl with me. I'm like, oh, while I'm at work, Idris Elba comes around.
14: Oh, okay.
16: What am I going to say? Oh, I can't believe you did that.
14: Yes, Dylan.
17: I've gotten Mark Ruffalo before.
14: From who?
17: Mark Ruffalo, if he washed up on shore.
14: See, you set yourself up for this, where now I'm critical of you, and I don't want to be critical of you.
17: Not even a little bit?
14: No. I mean, the fact that you said that publicly, that you look like, you know, Mark Ruffalo. Yes, Marvin.
16: Just Mark Ruff.
14: Very rough. Yeah, very rough.
17: Also, I look, Reacher, or Alan Ritchson, who plays Reacher, mm-hmm. He's only 43.
14: Well, wait a minute. Hadn't he been married 27 years?
17: That's what you said. That's why I was curious.
14: Or is it 20 years? He's got a few kids. Been married 20 years? All right. Yeah.
17: Still pretty young.
14: Married young, yeah. Before he became Reacher. Yes. Yes. Ray?
18: If we did a hot guy draft again, would you take him 101?
14: I'm uncomfortable drafting in the hot guy draft.
18: Yeah.
14: You know, Paulie loves the hot guy draft. I go along. I'm a team player when it's the hot guy draft. Yes, Marvin.
16: And then you have people that take it a little bit too serious. Josh Duhamel.
14: Oh, my goodness.
16: I mean, he was offended that he wasn't drafted.
14: He's like, where did I get picked? And Paulie goes, you didn't get drafted. And I think he was more upset than when his Vikings lost when they were 15-1 in the regular season. He's like, what? Nobody drafted me? I'm like... Nobody drafted you, John. Well, who was taken? Say, so he wanted to know who was selected. Yes, Todd.
15: Sometimes the undrafted ones end up being the real special one.
14: Thank you, Todd.
17: That's true.
14: I would be the Mr. Irrelevant, I think, in the hot guy draft. Yes, Dylan.
17: Yeah, so Josh Duhamel's playing with a little bit of a chip on his shoulder after he went undrafted.
14: Yeah.
17: It sets him up for success afterwards.
14: Yeah, well, I mean, he had Fergie there for a while.
17: Yeah.
14: Yeah.
17: Yeah.
14: Yes, Ray.
18: Yeah, he's doing all right. He's doing movies with J-Lo and everything. So
14: oh, yeah.
18: He's fine.
14: Yeah. Yeah. Got a new wife, young wife, one kid, maybe two, another one on the way or something. Living out in the wilderness in Minnesota. I think he built a cabin out there. Yes, Todd.
15: Jean-Claude Van Damme in Bloodsport, if you haven't seen that. He's fine.
17: Like fine or like he's fine?
15: He's fine, like that.
14: Wow.
15: Had a little man crush on Jean-Claude Van Damme.
14: What?
15: Yeah, I did. He's got good body, you know, nice jawline. Jean-Claude Van Damme was badass. I watched that movie a few more times than I should have.
14: What?
15: I'm not shy.
14: Well, you did have your pants down to your knees playing Nerf football one time when you were growing up, so.
15: That was like a quick 2-minute drill. We don't have to get back into that.
14: Emphasis on drill. Yes, Ray.
18: Jonathan Bailey won Sexiest Man Alive by Peoples in 2025. I don't know who that is. Do you guys?
17: No.
16: I don't.
14: Jonathan Bailey?
18: Jonathan Bailey. He looks handsome in this picture.
14: Hmm.
18: But it was the guy from The Office, John Krasinski.
14: Krasinski, yeah.
18: Yeah, I don't know how to pronounce it.
14: Yeah, John Krasinski.
18: 2024.
14: Yeah.
18: Patrick Dempsey, 2023.
14: Yeah, make dreamy. Sam Rockwell is another one in my my wife's Rolodex. She'll be like, hey, Sam Rockwell. I go, all right. Sure.
17: Great actor.
14: Oh, yeah, great actor. You know, I said he's probably short. That's usually my comeback. That's the only thing I have over them is that I'm probably taller than them. Yeah, he's probably short. Because my wife's tall. She's probably going, yeah, you're right. He's probably short. How tall is Sam Rockwell?
18: 5'8".
14: Yeah, he's, yeah.
18: You got him.
14: Yeah, I got him. Yes. Yes, Marvin.
16: It sucks when you take your wife to Radio Row and we meet Cam Newton. She goes, oh. I was like, oh, this sucks.
14: Yeah, at the Super Bowl.
16: Couldn't have been nicer either. And I was like, oh, you want to take a picture? She's like, sure.
14: And then Miles Garrett.
16: That dude.
14: Your wife has a type.
17: Really?
14: Yeah, I think so.
16: Would have never thought it.
14: Zach in South Bend. Good morning, Zach. What's on your mind today?
19: Hey, good morning. 6'3", shooter. So while I was on hold, I was watching on Peacock, and that Seton had a nice piece for the radio listeners. Go back and check that out on the 20% international roster cap for college. That's pretty cool. But the reason I'm calling is we're talking about crime today. We're talking about premeditated. I mean, I'm thinking premeditated murder by Sean Payton on Davis Webb's career.
14: Wow.
19: And let me tell you why. I mean, we got Davis Webb, first-time caller, play caller. We got Bo Nix coming off the injury. That schedule they have is brutal the first 6 weeks. And I'm like, what's Sean Payton going to do? What's going to be the conversation on week 7 when he comes back against the Cardinals and the Raiders and all of them, and he starts lighting it up with Bo Nix? I don't know. I just think that's a problem for me. I mean, I feel like Sean Payton should be in there calling the plays for this first 6 weeks. I don't know. What do you think? Make that make sense to me, Dan.
14: Oh, I don't know if I can. Sean Payton's a brilliant offensive mind, and after the loss to Kansas City, he talked about calling plays versus not calling plays as a head coach.
20: Look, it was just as a head coach always, whether you're calling the plays or you're not, you know, it's regardless of who's calling the plays. When you have a game like that and you're the head coach, you know, it's frustrating, it's disappointing. And I don't know that the feeling is any different whether you're calling them or not, honestly.
14: So Davis Webb got a lot of attention last night, and then it turned out to be a lot of bad attention there. I didn't hear, did Spags dial some things up last night? Because normally you get, well, let's see if Spags can dial. He didn't need to dial anything up last night, I don't think.
16: They showed him, but I'm not sure if they used the words dial something
14: dial
16: up.
14: Dial some things up there. Let's see, what else do we have here? Fresh in Milwaukee is back. Good morning, Fresh. What do you have for me today?
21: What's up, DP and Danettes? How you guys doing today?
14: Great.
0: awesome. Well, I got a quick little trivia question. Can you rank these records in order of impossible to beat? Emmitt Smith's rushing record, Jerry Rice's receiving record, or Tom Brady's ring count?
14: Well, I would say that Brady's ring count is in play just because of Mahomes. I don't know if teams will commit to the run the way they did back in the 70s and 80s. We're throwing the football, but to be healthy for that amount of time as well. I mean, we've had guys who, you know, Larry Fitzgerald, you know, some of these guys, Larry could have played a couple of seasons longer and he might have gotten that record. But running, that's a lot of yards. Now, you can get a Frank Gore who's just going to accumulate yards, but still, that's a long time. Yes, Ray.
18: Yeah, so Emmitt Smith is just over 18,000. Right now, Derrick Henry is at just over 13,000.
14: There's a chance. Is Derrick Henry 33?
18: Turns 33 this year.
14: Okay. Man, that's a lot of wear and tear. Because that guy gets hit. Now, he does hit you, but still, that's contact. I'm always amazed that Frank Gore had two knee surgeries in college and ended up, what, top four, top three running back yardage-wise of all time?
18: He's third at exactly 16,000.
14: He ended at 16,000?
18: Yeah, played from 2005 to 2020.
14: I remember asking Barry Sanders. He ended up, I think, with 99 touchdowns. I said, was any part of you want to come back? And he goes, no. Didn't you want to get that 100? And he goes, no. Yes, Dylan.
17: So Derrick Henry is also 39 rushing touchdown shy of Emmitt Smith. That seems more doable than the yardage.
14: Maybe. I think Emmitt kept, he's the first guy I remember who kept the football from every one of his touchdowns. At least, I think he did. But he would take it over to the sidelines. Yes, Ray?
18: Imagine Barry Sanders' 100th touchdown. They go, oh, Barry Sanders scores for his 100th touchdown. Lions 7, Packers 45.
14: He used to get upset because Wayne Fonts, when he was the head coach of the Lions, wouldn't even have Barry in as a decoy at the goal line. First of all, his vertical was probably 43, 44 inches. So Barry could go over the line, but Barry doesn't even put me in there as a decoy. Man. James in Virginia. Hi, James. What do you have for me?
21: Oh, thank you for taking my call, DP. Happy Tuesday, DP and the Danettes, man. I appreciate you, gentlemen, big time, all the time, every time. Salute the Commanders, man. And they are top of my list for the MMWGOTW this week, man. Got to get a win against Dallas this week for Washington, man. But still a strong performance, man. But I'm calling today about Kevin Jennings and the SMU Mustangs because I'm jumping on board for Kevin Jennings to win the Heisman Trophy this year. He has 8 touchdowns, almost 800 yards, only 2 interceptions. Not a big guy, only 6 foot, so I don't know how he translates, but he throws a beautiful deep ball. Check him out. They got a huge game this weekend against Louisville. If they can get past this, they could probably run the table, but they got Notre Dame at the end of the season, so we'll see how that goes. And my September MVP, and it's Walter Jr. III, man. Can this guy really win MVP, man? Let's go, gentlemen. Who's got it better than we do?
14: Nobody. Thank you, James. Wow, I love that. Todd says that my favorite band has a song, Wake Me Up When September Ends, and it's Green Day, and it applies to Sean Payton, who is 4-8 in the month of September with the Broncos, 28-12 the rest of the year.
15: So we have everybody right where we want them.
22: Ow! Stat of the day! Stat of the day! Stat of the day! Stat of the day! This is the stat of the day!
14: Yeah, you had to jump in.
15: Why did I do that?
14: Why? Why?
15: That wasn't necessary. And we've got this crazy September schedule, so it's going to be right on point with this season, possibly.
14: Oh, gosh, I hate to do this.
18: Uh-oh, Todd.
14: Let me see if this even works. Yeah.
15: I already got tape all over the desk here.
14: Yeah. There's a crime scene, and I'm going to give you the cone of silence right now. Okay? And we have covered up Todd if you're watching on Peacock or NBC Sports Now. College football title odds after this past weekend. Wait, does this make sense? I got this from DraftKings. Who do you think is the favorite to win the national title? If you said Ohio State, you'd be correct. Followed by Texas, Notre Dame, Georgia, Miami, Florida, my pick, Indiana, LSU, Oregon, Texas Tech, Texas A&M. Yes, Ray.
18: How close are the odds there? It has to be close between Texas and Ohio State, right?
14: Yeah.
18: Okay.
14: Yeah. But still, Ohio State is the favorite over Texas.
18: It doesn't make a lot of sense.
14: Yeah, I'm surprised at that. All right, let me take a break. Last call for phone calls. What we learn. I have a scenario here. Maybe it's far-fetched. I have no information on this, but it has to do with a couple of college football programs and maybe somebody returning to their alma mater. I have that for you coming up next.

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0: Marvin trying to pick up Fritzy's spirits after getting roughed up last hour by Nick Wright.
18: I can't go for Nick Wright's comments about what he said.
0: No can do. I see what you did with that.
18: Now I got all this yellow tape around my desk.
0: It's a crime scene.
18: It is a crime scene.
0: Yeah. Dun, dun, dun, dun, dun, dun. Just like last night, Arrowhead, crime
18: all
0: scene
18: right.
0: With your Broncos.
18: I saw it every play.
0: Oh, I know. You recited every play before we even started the show.
18: And I know how much you guys love that after a Bronco game.
0: You don't break down any other games except for the Broncos game.
18: Were there other games week one? I thought it was the Bronco game, and there was like, what, three or four other games.
0: All right, stay with me on this, okay? Now, maybe this is a stretch. I don't have any information at all. Mike Norvell has been Florida State's head coach. In 6 years, he has two winning records. They bottomed out at 2-10 in 2024. Then they followed up with a 5-7 record. This is probably the last year that he would be at Florida State. The athletic director just got fired, Michael Alford. And I would imagine if you don't have a decision maker when it comes to your head coach, then you're probably going to get a new head coach. What about Deion Sanders going back to Florida State? Now, we can have a discussion of, is he a consistent coach, big-time coach? We know what he did at a smaller college. We know what he did initially at Colorado. He's certainly done a great job and still having them in the conversation in college football. They're not a power, but let's say you get... And maybe he's locked up at Colorado, although I don't think anybody's truly locked up in college football. But what if Florida State reaches out to him like they should have the last time before they hired Mike Norvell? Could you see Deion Sanders going back to his alma mater? Just a thought. Because the athletic director being fired and Florida State shouldn't be a punching bag, but they are, and I wonder if you'd have prime time going back to Florida State. Yes, Todd.
18: And would Deion say yes or no?
19: I tried to.
0: Todd, that's not funny.
18: Yes or no? Seminoles. Yes or no? Give us an answer, Deion.
0: Todd, it's not funny.
18: It's kind of funny.
0: Yes or no? Problem is you think you're funny when you're not.
18: That wasn't that funny.
0: No,
18: it was clever, maybe,
0: but
18: not funny.
0: You're always trying to lead the witness by laughing as if it's contagious, and it's not.
18: Laughter is contagious, except for this instance.
0: Yes, Ray.
20: He's recruited top-end talent to Colorado. Jordan Seaton, Julian Lewis, Travis Hunter. Imagine what he could do at Florida State. And he's got connections down there.
0: I'm just wondering if that would be something that either side would entertain. Yes, Dylan.
21: Is there a part of Deion that if Florida State is, you know, in this same similar state of flux that it's been, he doesn't want to go there and try and, one, salvage it, and two, possibly not perform his best at his alma mater?
0: I have no idea. I just thought of this. You know, when the athletic director got fired, and I go, coach probably going to get fired too. And would Deion entertain that? Yes, Marvin.
19: I mean, he could breathe some life into that program. If he did that at Colorado, he could definitely do that in Tallahassee at Florida State. Because, look, Mike Norvell, I thought it was lights out for him when Florida State went undefeated and didn't get to the 14 playoff.
0: Ooh.
19: Like, as a program,
0: yeah.
19: If you're a five-star recruit, you're just looking like, wait, Florida State? Like, Charlie Ward, Deion Sanders, all these guys, national championships, Bobby Bowden, and you can't get into the 14 playoff after going undefeated?
0: Well, plus you're in the ACC, that you should be able to do well in that conference. Just a thought. Jay in Delaware. Hi, Jay. What do you have for me?
22: Hey, fellas. Shoo. Todd is the epitome of let's not say the quiet part out loud, isn't he? proud dad moment. I just wanted to say real quick, I coached the offensive line, D-line of my 10U team, and my son got his first start on the defensive line this week, had 4 tackles for loss and 2 sacks. Absolutely proud of him. And I called maybe because last night we should have seen that coming with them hiring back Eric Bieniemy, who I think is the run game coordinator, is his title, and they got the Super Bowl MVP. I don't know. I feel like we should have seen that coming. You fellas have a great week.
0: Thank you, Jay. Brendan in Utah. Hi, Brendan.
1: Hey, Dan. 4-time, long time, 5'4", 160. I just wanted to give you two things. One, what do you think of Pat Mahomes and Steph Curry as comparable players coming from small kind of schools, smaller schools that actually passed the eye test but didn't get a lot of attention?
0: And well, then, Davidson is way smaller on the basketball map than Texas Tech is. But, okay, I see what you're saying.
1: Second thing is just wanted to give a shout-out to my beautiful wife, Emerald, on our 10th anniversary. I was wondering if you guys had any you know, happy anniversary songs.
0: Well, I would probably tell her yourself in person than telling us on the show.
1: You know, so. Thank you, Dan.
0: Thank you, Brendan.
20: Just a humble brag.
0: Just put it up on your Instagram or whatever people do. Yes, Todd.
18: She's a real jewel, that Emerald, I got to tell you.
0: Thank you, Todd. You never, no, see, you laugh.
18: No one else is. I feel like there's a, you know, there's space in the air that I have to fill.
0: No, it's
18: laugh.
0: A nervous laughter a nervous, that you have.
18: It's an embarrassed laugh.
0: It is. You should be ashamed of yourself.
18: I am ashamed of myself.
0: What's more embarrassing, your sense of humor or the Broncos?
18: Definitely the Broncos yesterday. But I'm, you know, I'm not that far behind today.
0: Yes, Dylan.
21: I thought he was saying his wife's name is Emerald, like the chef.
0: Oh, no, Emerald.
21: Emerald.
0: Yeah, yeah. Emerald.
21: That makes more sense.
0: Yeah. This day in sports history, Marvin?
19: Got one good one right here. Muhammad Ali defeats Leon Spinks to win his third world heavyweight boxing title.
0: Back then, they were going 15 rounds.
19: Crazy.
0: I think he needed all 15 to beat Leon Spinks. 1902, the Cubs infielders, Tinker, Evers, and Chance turned their first double play. That was the famous Tinker to Evers to Chance. Back in 1902, that's a big deal.
19: Yeah, what?
0: Back then, Tinker, Evers, to Chance. And their Cubs are out of the inning. Yes, Marvin.
19: When did the stop?
0: Probably with color TV or maybe TV. But the radio guy, he would sound like this. Why are you sounding like this? I don't know. But go back to the Hindenburg. They sounded like that. Or go back to, and here's Babe Ruth. And he's calling his shot at Wrigley Field. And it's up, and it's out, and he is homered. And Babe Ruth gives the Yankees a 1-0 lead. Yes, Tom.
18: Isn't that odd that someone decided that that's supposed to be the radio broadcaster voice? Someone had to have started that, then everyone copied it.
0: Yeah. Let's bring it back. That won't be annoying. Yes, Marvin.
19: But actors also talk like that. Yeah, now, see here, copper. Yeah. <That's>, no, you're kind of a dame. Yeah. Yeah.
0: You're a broad. Yes, Ray.
20: It's always funny, too, because they're like, a ginormous man standing at 6 foot. And you're like, oh, wow.
0: Back then, Babe was ginormous. Todd, you learn anything?
18: I did. Bill Cowher ran a 4.47 40-yard dash back in his playing days. Never quite able to tackle Walter Payton, though.
0: Dylan.
21: Todd was viciously assaulted today.
0: Marvin.
19: You have two lines in Grown Ups 3.
0: Paul. Oh, Ray, I'm sorry. Ray.
20: There was a murder in Milford.
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30: It is a Tuesday. What in the world do we make of what we witnessed last night? Are the Chiefs back? Are the Broncos toast? Bo knows nothing after that performance. Welcome in. It's a Tuesday Herd hierarchy and a unique one after week one and 1 hour from now. So you could be a really good team and have a really bad week one. The Patriots, the Chargers, the Rams, and the Broncos. The difference is Stafford, Herbert, and Drake May are seen as minted guys. Bo Nix for Denver is still in that, do we make him the future phase of his contract? Right now, you can't. But Colin, you love Bo Nix. Yeah, and Sean McVay loved Jared Goff, and then he didn't. And C.J. Stroud was the savior with the Texans. And then he wasn't. And your boss thought you were a rock star in sales. Then you got distracted. A year later, you're like number four on the vice president potential list. This is not a legacy position at quarterback. What the NFL is, what have you done for me? Weekly. Not lately. Weekly. Bo Nix last year won 14 games. His passer rating was 88. To give you some perspective on that, the average passer rating last 21 years of quarterbacks that win 14 games is 105. So of the last 17 quarterbacks to win 14 games plus, Bo Nix has the lowest passer rating. And that's with Sean Payton. Jalen Waddle had one catch for 2 yards. This is a stacked roster at tight end, at receiver, at back. The head coach, you're supposed to have some hot shot offensive coordinator whiz. But Colin, you liked him. Yeah, and now I don't. It's not good. I thought Jaden Daniels, after his rookie year, was going to be Andrew Luck plus, and then he wasn't. I'm not saying you have to bench him. Again, the Rams, the Chargers, I mean, Drake May threw 3 fourth-quarter interceptions. But we all kind of know Drake May is special. Raw, but special. Okay, Sean Payton is not a 42-year-old firecracker. Been around. Doesn't want to coach forever. Okay? I look at this thing right now, and I'm telling you, Bo Nix in trouble. Because the great quarterbacks just make it work. Mahomes last night wasn't great, but he just made it work. You go down to the Buffalo game at Houston. It wasn't pretty. Sometimes Josh Allen's reckless. He just makes it work. Caleb Williams, I'm going to take off, makes it work. Quarterbacks come into 3 categories. They're either elevators, they're executors. They execute. Or they're inhibitors. Bo Nix was a talented executor. Could he become an elevator? No, he's category 3 now. He is getting in the way. Again, I'm not saying to bench him. But not only is there a gap between Mahomes and Bo Nix, there is now a gap between Jackson Dart and Bo Nix. Since he entered the league, he has 10 starts where the passer rating's been under 70. Again, I'll give you a pass on your first 20 starts. You're going to have bad Caleb Williams first year. I'm going to give you a year and a half to figure it out. But I've always said by Thanksgiving of year 2, I got to see some stuff that is special. And he is athletic. But not only does he have 10 games in which a passer rating is under 70, he's got another 13 where it's under 80. Like last night can't happen. Of his 17 completions, 14 are only 5 yards down the field or fewer. That is dink and dunk. That's a staff that doesn't trust him. And that's with Jalen Waddle. So, like, yeah, I used to like a lot of things, and then I don't. Jeff Bezos always says that you should make changes every day at your company. Don't change your values or morals, but you should make changes every day. Like, the team's too good. The roster's too good. And I'm not saying it's week one. Patriots had a weird second half in week one. Rams were lost in a fog. Chargers were awful. That, you can blame anybody you want. That staff doesn't seem to trust him. They're not throwing the ball down the field. Here's Bo Nix on the loss.
7: We let ourselves down and we shot ourselves in the foot. Literally gave ourselves no chance to succeed today, and made it easier for them, point blank period. And we know we have to be better. There's a lot of guys in that locker room that are, going to take ownership and going to be better. And, it starts with me. It starts with our offense. And we're going to be better, and we have to, we don't have a choice. We don't have a choice but to get better. And, just a nasty wake-up call today.
30: Okay, the tackling wasn't good either, but the tackling was good last year for Denver. I'm going to give you week one poor tackling. Week one inefficiencies. Start going to Bo Nix's last four games. Start going to these really rock bottom games as the team around him is winning. I don't know. Like, to me, Sean McVay loves Jared Goff. And then all of a sudden you look out in the wilderness and you're like, I really don't. That's how I feel. Sean Payton wouldn't say it publicly. Doesn't want to lose the room or Bo Nix. That's how I would feel today. Okay, so, are the Chiefs great? I don't think so. We use this word a lot because it matters. It's called intentional. What you watched with Kansas City last night and Chicago on Sunday was a very intentional game plan. The Chiefs are like, we haven't run particularly well since like Jamal Charles and Priest Holmes. Like, we have Kenneth Walker. We're going to run the football intentionally. So Andy Reid, who's 22-5 off a bye and 11-3 now in week one, had all summer. They get Kenneth Walker. We are going to make a point to be a physical football team. Because in Kansas City, do you realize when he had that 60-yard run that you're watching on TV right now? Kansas City last year only had one back all year that rushed for 60 yards in a game. Like, the Chiefs can't run. It's like Priest Holmes, Jamal Charles, and the desert forever. I'm watching that run. I'm like, when's the last time I saw a run like that in a big spot by the Kansas City Chiefs? So Mahomes now has some help. But you could see that Andy Reid was thinking, okay, I got a rookie undrafted left tackle. Patrick Mahomes, psychologically, off a torn ACL, he's going to do his stuff off script, but I'm not going to lean into him. I'm going to lean into running. And that's what you saw. And we saw it all weekend. Ben Johnson, we are going to establish the run. You saw it with John Harbaugh and the Giants. Jackson Dart, short, rhythmic, efficient passing to get the Giants rolling. And you saw it last night. Andy Reid's like, we haven't run the ball consistently here with power and force and efficiency and forever. Let's go get Kenneth Walker. And they built a game plan around Kenneth Walker. So 191 total yards. That is a big night. I got to tell you, a couple years ago, y'all told me running backs were done. The Bears ran for 280 yards. And I'm watching the Chiefs last night. Mahomes didn't throw the ball down the field. I mean, 3 years ago on this show, we were pushing back because everybody said, the running game is dead. Well, it was in Kansas City for a long time, but I sat and watched that. I'm like, when you can watch a football game and you can see in the first two series what a coach is trying to do, that means the athletes have a job to do. They've been given a job by coaches, and it tells you it was a clear and decisive game plan. Let me ask yourself. You ask yourself this about Denver. What was Denver trying to do last night? What was Dallas trying to do against the Giants? I still don't know. That is not clear and decisive coaching. What I watched last night was Andy Reid said, fellas, we got an undrafted left tackle. We're not going to make him. We're not going to put him in a spot to win the game for us. And we love Mahomes, but the receiving core can be a little sketchy. We're going to pound the football. We're going to dominate the line of scrimmage. It was like a Coen Brothers script that you're not going to sway from. Like, this is what we're going to do, word for word, and it played out. I mean, they hit rock bottom as a franchise in the run game, and they have pivoted to a different offense. Here was Mahomes on the win.
8: I just wanted to get out there and play. Like, this is what you do it for, and I was able to play and go out there, and my guys around me kind of helped me. So whenever I feel like I didn't play my best football, we still were able to go out there and beat a really good football team. Y'all were asking what's the difference of our offense, and I said K-9. Like, it's just that simple. It's the way he's able to run the ball, catch the ball. I threw one a little hot to him there on that read that was probably going to be a big play, but it's just a special ability to run the ball tough between the tackles, and then when he does bounce it, he has the speed to go all the way.
9: One of the things that we talked about before the season started, and J-Mac and I have talked about this, you start looking at the Rams schedule, it gets dicey. You start looking at that Denver schedule now, the way Bo Nix is playing in his last four or five starts. Denver's schedule would be difficult if Josh Allen was your quarterback. Denver now has to face Jacksonville. Remember Jacksonville played them last year? Remember that game last year? Denver played Jacksonville. Jacksonville tossed them all over the field. Bo Nix couldn't move the ball. And then it's the Rams. At San Francisco, at the Chargers, the Seahawks, Arizona's got a pulse, Kansas City. So you got to ask yourself, with that's a hard schedule with Mahomes and Allen and Lamar. Like, that is a tough schedule. So my take is, you know, Sean Payton a couple of times last night and in postgame was sending very nuanced messages to his coaching staff and Bo Nix. I mean, what did Denver do last night at a high level? And I mean, name one thing.
10: Nothing. It's almost like a team that rested on their laurels after last season. Oh, we're great. We got to the AFC Championship. They did nothing this offseason outside of Waddle. They got the quarterback on the rookie deal. And is this team better? We know the numbers historically, Colin. Year to year, defense is not sticky. Defense can go up and down.
9: Yeah, that's very true. That's interesting. You texted me last night. The way it works in the NFL, offenses year to year are similar because you have the offensive coach, you have the quarterback, you have a good O-line. You can depend on a good offense year after year. Defense is weird. Like, some years a defense gets fumble recoveries and interceptions, and then the next year they don't. And it used to hold more years ago when the rules helped defense. But the rules now are all angled toward offense. Yep. So you can be a very good defense one year and you don't get interceptions, you don't get breaks. You face better quarterbacks.
10: You missed 28 tackles. Colin, this was bad. Texans and Broncos, two elite defenses, got embarrassed this past weekend. Like, absolutely shredded. The Cowboys invested in defense, couldn't get a stop. I mean, we look at the Colts. The Colts we're trading for Sauce Gardner, and the Colts defense is supposed to be good? I mean, I don't know. Maybe these teams face good quarterbacks, but that is a bad sign for the Broncos. They're looking at like a 2-6 start.
9: Yeah, I want to play a couple of bites from Sean Payton, who is blunt, some would say to a fault. That's coming up next. We're live in L.A. It's The Herd. It may be hard to believe, but

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3: 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Well, Russell Wilson discovered this in Denver. Sean Payton is direct. He's aggressively honest.

0: That offensive game plan last night was not up to Sean Payton's standards. In fact, it was the fewest yards since Sean Payton has been in Denver. The Jarrett Stidham playoff performance accumulated more yards than last night, the backup. So Sean Payton was asked at half about the offense, and listen carefully.
1: The first thing I think we have to do is rush the ball a little bit more efficiently. That'll take some pressure off him. Right now, you know, we've been in kind of a pass mode. I think it's the opposite for Kansas City. They've been able to run the ball. I think that needs to switch a little in this second half.
2: How's it been not calling plays for you?
1: Ask me in another half here.
0: Yeah, Davis Webb took over the play calling duties. Sean Payton's great at it, takes a lot of pride. And he said, as the announcer Troy Aikman said on the broadcast, yeah, I've known Sean long enough. He was calling out Davis Webb after the game. And again, ask yourself this about Denver last night. What were they trying to do? They didn't run the ball in the first half, so they never really tried early to establish a run game. They weren't trying to go after Jalen Waddle. And I mean, he had one catch for 2 yards, so they had no intention of really dominating with a run game to set the tone. Nope. Well, they didn't front load a lot of the catches to Jalen Waddle, had one catch for 2 yards. They didn't test the Chiefs secondary down the field. If I can't see it, how do the players know it? A great game plan from the Niners in Australia. You can see through the television with the Giants. Efficiency, decisive, short, accurate passing by Jackson Dart to get him in a rhythm. Kansas City's run game last night. What were they doing? And here is Sean Payton after the loss, again mentioning the staff.
1: Obviously, not a good evening. Didn't do a lot well at all in the game, you know, so we'll have a look at the tape tomorrow, but I felt like, yeah, I mean, all the key factors, they rushed the ball well. We didn't, you know, that starts with me. That starts with our coaching staff. I thought they won really in every phase.
0: Every phase, coaching staff mentioned again. Like, there's a difference between combat training and live bullets. And Davis Webb discovered the difference last night. 3.7 yards per play, worst in the NFL week one. With that talent. Again, I talked about this yesterday. I give offensive lines a little bit of a pass for 2 to 3 weeks. It is the hardest unit to create cohesion in college or pro football. Don't be too hard on O-lines in September. But game plans, you have all summer, bro. You got all summer. It can't look like that. Now, if you look at the Broncos schedule coming up, the quarterbacks, Bo Nix, is going to face are Trevor Lawrence, Matt Stafford, Brock Purdy, Justin Herbert, and Donald. He's never beaten any of them head-to-head. He is 0-3 against Herbert. Trevor Lawrence, 0-1. So there are big questions in Mile High. Here's J-Mac with the news.
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4: All right, let's look at the college football slate, Colin. Big one this weekend in the SEC. Yeah. Lane Kiffin and LSU visit Ole Miss. LSU 7, Ole Miss is 8. Obviously, everybody remembers Lane Kiffin bolting on the Rebels in the middle of the postseason. Absolutely brutal stuff. Lane spoke to reporters yesterday and expects a hostile environment in Oxford.
5: I told the players today, man, like, you don't have anything to worry about as far as, like, attention on you all week and everything. There's just going to be so much attention, hatred, everything on me. I said, you just get to go play. And I said, really, the pressure's on them. They're the team that, you know, we won 7 games last year. They won 13. They returned, you know, 2 Heisman candidates. How often does that ever happen in the same backfield? We had it one time with Matt Leinart and Reggie Bush. And second longest winning streak in the country. So you guys just get to go play, and the pressure's not on you.
4: Nice try, buddy. Major pressure on Lane.
0: Well, LSU's going to win that game.
4: You think so?
0: Well, yeah.
4: I just looked at the line. Do you want to guess it or no?
0: I would say LSU -4.
4: -3. I was going to fire on the Rebels. I don't know. No, you're saying no. What do you know that I don't? Listen,
0: I know that Lane lives in the fast lane, and not everybody loves Lane.
4: Okay.
0: Right. I know that, but he's a really good coach, and there's a coaching advantage for LSU here, and there's a player advantage. Did you watch that first half of their last game? They are not showing anything.
4: This is probably heart over head. I'm rooting Ole Miss here big time.
0: Wasn't week one? I got to tell you, this early in the season, you know, college kids don't have a preseason, so you kind of don't know. Like Oregon right now, do they miss Will Stein that much? Because they're not doing anything well. Yeah. Will Stein is this, you know, sharp young coach that went to the SEC. Maybe the brains left the building. We don't know.
4: That could be the case. And then it's like, I mean, is Oregon in jeopardy to miss the playoffs? The schedule is not easy.
0: It's not that you lose.
4: And that's a bad loss.
0: It's the worst loss for Oregon football. I don't remember a loss like that.
4: They were 23-point favorites. You know, they're going to remember that when the committee convenes.
0: Of course. It's not losing. It's how you lose.
4: Yeah, how you lose is a tough one. So, I don't know. I'm rooting Ole Miss here, but maybe you're scaring me off of the Rebels. The Louisiana governor has chimed in because now college football is political in the South. He said, I'm going to send Lane in on an F-16. I can't with these Southern politicians.
0: Oh, I love them. Look at them.
4: Yeah, of course you do. Beat Mr. Chicago. All right, let's go to the Seattle Seahawks. Sam Darnold, we got an injury update on Sammy D, your quarterback.
0: Let me guess.
4: It's not amazing. It's a soft tissue glute injury.
0: Okay.
4: They're saying the hip joint was unaffected, but Mike Garofalo, longtime reporter for NFL Network, is saying it's about a 4-week return to play. So that would put him out possibly at Arizona, at Washington versus Chargers versus Niners.
0: They got very lucky where the schedule, though not easy because Arizona looks decent, but they got a little bit of a scheduling break. I mean, you look at Denver and the Rams schedule, it's like, whoa, pump really? The brakes. Seattle is so good defensively, special teams, and they can run the ball that I think, you know, there's no reason to rush it back. Now the Rams are a mess. Like the Rams, you don't know what you're getting. If I'm Seattle, I'm like, listen, next 2 weeks, Drew Lock, this is the second time he's been with the Seahawks.
4: Right.
0: He knows the culture.
4: Defense and special teams will keep them afloat, right? Keep them in games, and maybe Drew Lock won't lose them games the way Bo Nix lost last night. Like, you can't have Drew Lock fumbling on the sideline. The Bo Nix was so bad last night. I don't know what to make of Drew Lock, but ultimately, you're right. The Rams are now behind them in the standings.
0: Yeah,
4: no Myles Garrett.
0: I think this is very much, the Seahawks are very much a collective. Remember, Drew Lock came into that game with no snaps with JSN at practice.
4: Yeah.
0: He came in with no rhythm and no timing. Now he's gotten, because they played on a Wednesday, now he's gotten extra time. So I like Seattle in this spot. I think Drew Lock needed 6 practices with JSN, the tight ends. So, I mean, for Drew Lock to come in with no snaps with these guys and face a New England staff and defense that's pretty good, I thought it was admirable.
4: And Arizona's probably going to be a little high on their own supply after the win over the Chargers. And they're going to get smashed. All right, final story. Let's go to the Eagles, Colin. I was on the Eagles. This was a bad beat, given the backdoor from Washington. But the Eagles' offense was choppy. They had 11 possessions and 5 3-and-outs. I mean, again, you're facing a Washington defense that's been rebuilt. I know they got Sonny Styles and some other guys, but they live by the big play. Hurts came through with some clutch passes, splash plays to Dontavian Wicks, Dallas Goedert. Here's Hurts on his clutch plays when the team needed them.
6: Talking about this on a production meeting leading up to the game with Brady, but when you're playing a position, a lot of it is about making sure you're in the right play. When you're doing the right thing, that takes no talent. So are we in the best run, right? Are we protecting ourselves in protection? Is everybody aligned, doing those little things first? So I think that is the most important thing. It's more of an operation and being able to set the table and manage the things you're tasked with managing as a quarterback, and then all of the other things, you know, are to come.
0: They'll be fine. It is a little bit of a 3-year trend of way too many 3-and-outs.
4: Yeah.
0: Like I am critical of Brock Purdy and Jalen Hurts. Not that I don't think they're good. They are. I think they've been elevated to a level they're not. But Brock Purdy, and I don't know the numbers, I don't get a lot of 3-and-outs. He'll throw a pick. He'll make a play. But I always feel like Brock is seeing the field. Yeah. he is getting the most out of his roster, which half the time Brock's playing with a backup left tackle and a backup tight end. I feel like Brock gets the most. He squeezes the juice out of his talent because the Niners are banged up a lot. The Eagles aren't. You can't have five, three and outs.
4: I think the problem is the continuity. Brock Purdy's been with Shanahan, what now, 4 years? Jalen Hurts has a different OC every year.
0: Okay, but you can't with that line and those tight ends. You can't lead the NFL week one and three and outs.
4: Well, wait, Dickinson, the guard.
0: He was hurt.
4: He was terrible, and now he's on IR. So the offensive line was not amazing. We saw Saquon in the pass blocking. He got dump trucked by Sonny Styles. Like, Eagles just did not impress me in a game that they should have won.
0: My staff just sent this to me. The Eagles tied for the most three and outs since the start of last season. So
4: it's suboptimal for sure. Who do they have this week? They're at the Titans. Oh, they should handle.
0: Well, that's a CFL team.
4: Well, I don't, this Cam Ward stuff. I mean, they thought they had their franchise. You think they're going to be that bad again? They were horrific against the Jets, and the Jets defense is not the Eagles defense.
0: I like a lot of people in the building. I just don't like their roster.
4: Yeah, Saleh was getting booed. Did you see that?
0: Oh, yeah. You know, people are, listen, it's the South. They love their football. Like, you got
4: to
0: be.
4: Well, because there's nothing else to love.
0: Well, yeah. Well, there's a lot to love. Nashville's wonderful.
4: Nash Vegas. Come on. I love Nashville. Was that mean?
0: I thought it was a little over the top.
4: Are the Tennessee fans? I was on the Titans last week. That's why I'm angry.
0: Well, that is a huge you problem.
4: That's a me problem.
0: J-Mac with the news.
3: Well, that's the news.
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3: The Herd Line News.
0: So, every maybe 5-6 years, we get an offensive coach, and he is different than everybody else. Bill Walsh was this for a long time in the NFL. Then Andy Reid, for 20 years, was the smartest offensive guy. Then McVay and Shanahan take it for 5 or 6 years. We got to be honest about Ben Johnson. The Bears have not been number one in scoring offense in the NFL since 1956. Like, they have been talking about it all offseason. Like, we're going to be the best offense of all time. After week one, it kind of looks like it. I mean, when they last led the NFL in scoring, there were 12 teams in the league. So Chicago has been tough and physical and defense. They don't do offense well. And he did this in Detroit. Remember, the Lions with Ben Johnson, number one in scoring in the NFL with Detroit. The Lions hadn't done it. They hadn't done it since 1954. So this guy is different. Bill Walsh, Andy Reid, Shanahan, McVay, Ben Johnson. So, and Colston Loveland didn't have a catch. That's what's remarkable. Not just that they rushed for 280 yards. They didn't rely on their go-to guys like Luther Burden and Colston Loveland and Roma Dunze. So they scored 14 points in each quarter. There were eight teams that didn't score 14 points, period. So week one is hard. The efficiencies, there's drops. You've got rookies playing key positions. So when Caleb Williams, I went to a Bears practice, and I went on the air the next day, and I said, he's lost 13 pounds, he told me, and he runs like a wide receiver. And you mocked me. You laughed at me. I said, I'm not joking. It doesn't look normal for a quarterback. Well, he had the fifth fastest run in the entire league in week one. That's receivers. That's corners after a pick. That's everybody. He had the fifth and the tenth fastest runs. So that's kind of Lamar with a stockier build. Like, this guy doesn't throw picks, and this guy doesn't get hurt. So he also had eight scrambles. So that tells you that Ben Johnson is leaning into it and encouraging it. So, I mean, this is not a defensive coach which wants stuff on script. We get a lead. It's conservative. They were never conservative in that game. They were never asking Caleb, run out of bounds. Don't scramble. Ben is pushing it forward. And when you get to great, not good, great people that converge, Belichick, Brady, Larry David and Seinfeld, you know, DiCaprio and Scorsese, Quincy Jones and Michael Jackson, Phil Jackson, MJ. When you get two all-time greats that converge, it takes a while for everybody to admit, okay, those guys are great. Like, remember, year one, Seinfeld, Larry David, year one was spotty. Year two was okay. Year three, everybody acknowledges that's different. Same with Brady and Belichick. Yeah. Okay. Oh, God. By the end of the year. Oh, this Brady kid. Well, it's mostly Belichick. Oh, Brady's good, too. It takes a while. But that's usually where you get your all-time great stuff. It's not from a B coach and a B-plus quarterback or an A quarterback and a C coach. To me, to get all-time highs, all-time stuff, you need two A-pluses. And I think Ben Johnson is our new McVay Shanahan. I really do. I don't think it's his hubris. I just watch his intensity. This is an organization that has top-down struggled with passing. When Ben Johnson got there, they'd never had a quarterback throw for 4,000 yards. Little tiny Green Bay up north makes it an annual tradition. So I think we're looking at stuff here that is, it's got that feel like listen, McVay had Goff. It was really good. Then McVay got Stafford. It's great. Matt's the MVP. To get all-time high-end content in anything, you can't do it with B plus, A minus. You need all-timers. That's what it feels like to me. Here was Ben on Caleb's week one decisions.
7: Caleb and I were talking about it the night before the game, just his conversation with Drew Brees, who ended up calling our game, just the difference between 60% and 70%. And he said the difference is three completions a game. And you turn on our tape and it's kind of like that might have stuck with our guy a little bit, which was cool to see.
0: Okay, the last time the Bears led the NFL in offense, J-Mac, how much do you think a house cost in America? How much did a house?
4: I'll go with $17,000.
0: $11,500.
4: Oh, I was in the ballpark.
0: How much was gas the last time the Chicago Bears led the NFL in offense?
4: 79 cents a gallon?
0: 22 cents a gallon.
4: Whoa.
0: Who was number one in the musical charts?
4: Linda Ronstadt. I don't know.
0: Linda Ronstadt.
4: That's just a random pull. It's laughter from the...
0: Elvis Presley.
4: Oh, geez. Wow. That's...
0: So we talked about that. This is a city that always took great pride. Like.
4: Wait, so what year was this again?
0: 1956.
4: Oh, well, definitely not Linda Ronstadt. That was a bad guess. I thought it was like late 70s yacht rock or something.
0: Fleetwood Mac.
4: Fleetwood Mac. Come on. They got an amazing catalog. Damn, 1950s?
0: Isn't that? And Ben Johnson, when he went to Detroit, they hadn't led the league in offense since 1954.
4: Yeah. So Ben Johnson's guy goes to the Ravens, and they put up 40-some-odd points and look amazing. I already looked up his OC in case the Jets are interested. It's a guy named Press Taylor. I'm just telling you, the Ben Johnson tree could be very fruitful, and I think people are going to be picking at it this offseason. That offense looked incredible, Colin.
0: And it wasn't just that. It was, oh, we're not comfortable with 40. We're not comfortable.
4: They didn't stop.
0: They foot never on the gas. Stopped. And they've also said, we want to be the best offense ever. So they got a little bit of a, hey, if you're a pinata, that's your problem. Yeah. You know, the Jimmy Johnson said, you know, people, when Jimmy Johnson would pour it on, it's like, you coach your team, I'll coach mine.
4: So okay, let's not go overboard. You see the line against the Vikings here.
0: It is okay.
4: Brian Flores last year. I already dug into both of last year's games. Brian Flores bottled up Caleb Williams.
0: Brian Flores 1-1, but bottles up a lot of
4: quarterbacks. Caleb didn't do anything last year. Sacked four times. All right. This is an interesting game.
0: Well, it's a division rivalry, yeah. Week two.
4: What are you feeling here?
0: Well, the Vikings are the play. I would say in week two, offensive line play will get better. Not great.
4: Right.
0: But I think the one thing we can take out of week one is that the quarterbacks who are more athletic, Mahomes, Josh Allen, Lamar, and Caleb, they all look terrific. The quarterbacks that aren't, Goff struggled, Aaron struggled, Stafford struggled. Why? Because O-line play is so bad because none of them play in the preseason. So O-line play is so bad. The way to move the chains in a lot of these games is, and Ben Johnson knew it, take off. I'm not going to put you in a box or with boundaries. If you got to run, run. And by the way, that's what Joe Brady did to Josh Allen. If you got to run now, we get to November, we get to December, here come the playoffs. That may be a unique discussion or a different discussion. Like, slide, get out of bounds. But right now, early, when the O-line's not good, Make your play.
4: Yeah.
0: Huh. All right. 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
9: .com. So, you know, I picked Cincinnati and the New York Giants to be the two teams I thought would be the most improved in the NFL. I said, keep your eye on the Raiders. I think they'll be much better. The division's tough. And I said with the Dallas Cowboys, they're not going to be a playoff team. But I like some of their moves. I really like what they've done since the Micah Parsons trade. But I said I'm not going to put them in the playoffs for three reasons. The head coach, average. It's a coaching league. The owner is still meddling, problematic, and they don't beat good teams. The last nine times they've played playoff teams, Dallas has won 7-1 and loses by double digits and gives up over 30 points. In fact, last year, they allowed 12 quarterbacks to have 100-plus passer rating. That's 30% higher than the next worst in the league. So media and the fans, my opinion was, you guys are all projecting on stuff that I haven't seen, which is brilliant coaching from Brian Schottenheimer, which is Jerry Jones not meddling, which is beating good teams. It's like these AI startups that you're telling me are worth $80 billion with no earnings. The Cowboys have no earnings with me. Where are the earnings? You say, well, what about the Giants? John Harbaugh. I saw John Harbaugh going to Baltimore. Next year, they won 11 games. I don't need to project with John Harbaugh. I saw what he did in Baltimore. They often played their best in big games. Cincinnati, Joe Burrow, I've seen him go on a playoff run and end up in the Super Bowl. I'm not projecting with the Bengals. I know what they can be when Joe Burrow has a little bit of help. With Dallas, it's all projecting. So that's the difference is, well, Schottenheimer will be a great coach. I've never seen that. Jerry won't meddle. I've never seen it. Last 3 years, they can't beat good teams. So the New York Giants and the Bengals, to me, I'm like, oh, I've seen Burrow with help and Harbaugh. I've seen him turn around a team overnight. That's easy for me. So, I mean, Dallas was the worst team in the league last year on third down defensively. In week one, they were worse. Now, they got a lot of new players. It's week one. Chargers looked awful. Rams looked awful, right? But I know Harbaugh and McVay are elite. I've seen Stafford and Herbert be unbelievable. So I'm not going to buy into all the Dallas projection. I like their moves post Micah. I think they'll be better than last year. But I don't think they're a playoff team. It's too much projecting. Not enough truth, reality, and actual data. Here's Brian Schottenheimer on the loss and the defensive issues, which were many against New York.
2: You stand up here and you talk about winning Super Bowls, and it doesn't change because we lost the game. That's what our goals are. There's some youth on defense. There's some inexperience on defense. Christian Parker, we did not perform well enough as a football team last night, coaching and playing. It's certainly not the standard, but I'm also not ready to say the expectations for where we think we're going to get to as a defense and as a football team are not accurate.
9: Okay, so I want to talk Green Bay Packers. You can see it. I can see it. When in the NFL, there's an ascending franchise, like you saw it with the Bears last year. You're like, oh, okay, this is this coach, this quarterback. This is fun. This Bears team's a fun watch. Like you, the Seahawks last year, like Darnold comes in after about week six, week seven, week eight. You're like, oh no, this Seahawks team now has a really good quarterback. This is a really good roster. You can see teams that are ascending. You see it. I see it. Right. You can also see franchises that are slowly dying. And are the Packers slowly dying? I'm not blaming anybody in particular. Jordan Love is really talented. He is wildly inconsistent. 11 games as a pro in September. He's 4-6-1. It's his lowest completion percentage month. He is bad trailing in the fourth quarter. He's all over the map. Is it Matt LaFleur, who doesn't feel like he commands a ton of fear in the locker room? Is it the front office? I've always thought Green Bay had a better than average front office. I don't know what it is. But if the playoffs were extended to seven teams in each conference in 2020, if you take that out, Jordan Love would have missed the playoffs every year as a starter. Now, I'm not going to do that, and I have defended him, and I like Jordan Love. But they're playing with very thin margins here. And to allow Carson Wentz to go 4-for-4 in the red zone. And again, he's the backup. He's Drew Lock in Seattle. He's not taking number one snaps. The timing is off. He doesn't have to practice snaps with those receivers and that offensive line. That is a big ask for a Drew Lock or a Carson Wentz to be injected into a game early, not late where you can, you know, turn the ball, hand it off like first quarter. So, and for him, I mean, the Vikings backup quarterback go to the red zone 4-for-4. So we talked about this yesterday. There is this sense with LaFleur, smart enough, organized enough to get leads. Toughness seals the leads and turns them into wins. Here he was. I mean, that's, you start looking at Jordan Love, last 16 starts for Jordan Love, 7 of them passer ratings under 90. So again, I'm not doubting the talent. Tall, moves, whip. They draft pretty well. Here's Matt LaFleur after that week one debacle.
10: What's disappointing is we had a few protection busts that absolutely should not and cannot happen. And especially we knew that was the challenge going in. I mean, they were going to give you some tough looks. And when your quarterback gets hit 15 times or whatever it is, that's too many times. So all in all, there were some things we could do schematically that we got to do a better job with. And then there's some things that where we have to go out and execute.
9: Again, O-line issues, I will defend teams that have O-line issues in week one. Rams got no push. Chargers were a mess. Denver last night. Philadelphia's got a great O-line. It wasn't good against Commanders. So I'm going to defend the O-line lack of, you know, symmetry. I'll defend that stuff. But doesn't it feel a little bit? I don't think this is being unfair. You can watch the Bears midseason last year, and you're like, oh, they're coming. But after seven games with Darnold and the Seahawks, you're like, oh, this is going to be a handful. You know, a couple years with C.J. Stroud when he was a rookie, you're like, oh, Stroud can play, and this defense is crazy. You can see ascending. You can also see dying. Like, and there's some franchise like Cleveland and the Titans, you know, they've been on a respirator for years. That's a whole different ballgame. But like Green Bay, I mean, when's the last time Green Bay wasn't good? Like, they have been consistently strong and smart and draft and develop. It just doesn't feel right. And maybe it took Kyler getting banged up, Carson Wentz going 4-for-4 in the red zone, scoring 29 points in the second half for the maybe that's what it takes to go, okay, this isn't, because the margins the last couple of years, they're last team in. It's getting thin. Detroit's better. Chicago's better. It looks like Carson Wentz in Minnesota's pretty good. A lot of cheeseheads in this building. Got to be careful where you walk in the building at Fox. A lot of cheeseheads here.
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9: Absolutely.
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9: All right, welcome in. Hour two and a Tuesday. How much fun is football season? So the Herd hierarchy is weird in the first couple of weeks because there are teams that I have projected to be playoff teams that you don't like, and I'm putting them in just because you don't like them. It's called the Herd hierarchy, not the guy who watches the Herd hierarchy. Okay, this is not these aren't the standings. These are teams that, and listen, the first month, there are 15 teams we can argue over, but here is my Herd hierarchy, week one.
23: Herd hierarchy.
28: Time is now. Let's go.
23: The top 10 NFL teams, according to Colin. Number 10.
9: The Eagles are maddening. 5-3 and outs, seriously? But it is the best roster in the NFL. And Jalen Hurts leads the NFL in completions and touchdowns and pass attempts over the last 5 years. I mean, so like pass attempts over 25 plus yards. So like, I think they're better without A.J. Brown. They'll spread the ball around. Offensive line, like a lot of offensive lines, was a mess in week one because none of the starters play in the preseason. But I can't keep, I picked them to win their division. I cannot keep the best roster in football that I picked to win a division and won ugly out their 10.
0: Number nine.
9: I have the Bengals as the second most improved team. I have them as a playoff team. I think Chase Brown is the best running back in the NFL nobody talks about. Last six games, touchdown and a half. They went and bought a defense, and you could tell. Much bigger, much faster, much more physical. Dexter Lawrence, Jonathan Allen, Boye Mafe, Cassius Howell, the defense is different. Every time Joe Burrow gets, you know, a little help, he's a playoff quarterback. I have him at nine.
0: Number eight.
9: I don't care what any of you say. The Giants are talented. They have a culture issue, not a talent issue. Abdul Carter and Brian Burns on the edge. Tell me a better edge rushing tandem than those guys. Neighbors, Jackson Dart, Scadaboo, Arvell Reese. How about Francis Maoyoga, the offensive lineman? Francis Maui Noah, my bad. The offensive lineman from Miami. 36 pass blocking snaps. Didn't allow a hit. The talent is not the issue. Yeah, they could use another corner. It was a coaching, culture, and health issue. Jackson Dart, Scadaboo, Arvell Reese, Burns, Abdul Carter, Andrew Thomas. Dudes are not the problem. I had him as the most improved team. I've got him at eight.
0: Number seven.
9: Kansas City. Listen, maybe they're low, but what I watched last night was something called a run game. You got to go back to Priest Holmes and Jamal Charles. Like, wow. I mean, I like Kenneth Walker when he's healthy. I thought it was a really smart, they didn't have Mahomes throw the ball down the field much. I thought it was a really smart, intentional game plan. Now, how much of it is like Bo Nix may not be the guy, and how much is the defense? We don't know that. But it was just, listen, Andy Reid off a bye or Andy Reid in September is just no fun to play. But you got to admit, and many of you don't want to, that was impressive.
0: Number six.
9: 49ers. Listen, Shanahan's 12-7 against McVay, but again, it's not that they won. We know they're talented. We just don't know if they're going to last. I compared them to Game of Thrones. Great early, good in the middle. A lot of your favorite characters won't be around at the end. I don't know how healthy they'll be, but their starters, I mean, Debo and Mike Evans had 12 catches. They knocked the Rams on their keister for 3.5 hours. There was nothing not to like. In week six, they could be out five starters. But today, herd hierarchy week one, I've got them at six.
0: Number five.
9: The Jaguars. I mean, I'm sorry, folks. What do you want me to say? The last 10 regular season games, they're beating the you-know-what out of everybody. I mean, I know Cleveland's bad, but it's not just Liam Cohen and Trevor Lawrence. Go look at their defense. They have six game allowing 10 or fewer points since the start of last season. They're doing it on both sides. We don't talk about them. We don't want to talk about them. But it was that last year when they went to Denver and blew out the Broncos, it was like, yeah, I think they're good. If they were in New York, if they were in Dallas, would we struggle looking at this team and saying they're five? No, of course. They're good. We got to own it.
0: Number four.
9: Chicago, first team with six rushing touchdowns in a season opener since the 1922 Canton Bulldogs. Here's the thing. First, it was Bill Walsh. Then it was Andy Reid for 20 years. Then it was Shanahan McVay. We have found our next great offensive coach. Ben Johnson is different. I said, I went to one practice, and it was like, whoa, whoa, whoa, whoa, whoa. What am I watching? Roma Dunze now is healthy. Folks, to drop 59 points is one thing. No defensive touchdowns. Colston Loveland didn't have a catch. Now, I don't know if they can generate the kind of pass rush that can put great quarterbacks in discomfort. I don't know if they can do that. But I said it last year, Caleb's different. Ben Johnson's different. This is different. This could be a Reed Mahomes thing we're talking about. It's not just good. I've seen good. D'Amico Ryan, C.J. Stroud. Oh, I like those two working together. No, this is not good. It's special.
0: Number three.
9: The Ravens. Now, We know week one, Lamar, 16 touchdown, two picks. Lamar Jackson in week one, when he's totally healthy, is something else. Outgained the Colts by 255 yards. Daniel Jones looked like they didn't want to get hit. I think everybody, Chris Ballard, Shane Steichen, I think everybody's under pressure. It was impressive. I've fallen in love with Baltimore a lot in week one, two, and three when Lamar's healthy. But Jesse Mentor, go look at the Chargers defense. He left. Go look at the Ravens performance. He arrived. I put him at three.
0: Number two.
9: I'd put him at one, but Sam Darnold's not healthy. But Seattle's the only team in the league that can have 10 penalties, multiple turnovers, not play well, and beat good teams. They did it last year against the Rams and the Texans. They didn't play particularly well. 10 penalties, new offensive coordinator, out of sorts, and they beat the Patriots and really shut them down totally in the fourth quarter. So I think between coach and general manager and depth of roster and speed, they're not a top team with Drew Lock. But Drew Lock's now been around. Now he gets first-team snaps for the last 8 to 9 games because they played in a Wednesday. So I think they drop to a number two or three team. If Sam plays, I put him at one. I have him now at two.
0: Number one.
9: Much to the chagrin of my next guest, I have Buffalo in the Super Bowl. So again, like the Bengals and the Giants, I have Buffalo in the Super Bowl. Offensive coach, a greater sensibility, feel, touch, and nuance with their star quarterback. Told you DJ Moore would fit. They drafted a lot of defensive guys in the last couple of years. Let's see if they can play. But two touchdown drives of 96-plus yards. I thought they were the best team I saw. Considering the opposition, nobody does that to the Texans' defense. Nobody does that to D'Amico Ryans. I mean, be honest. That's nobody does that. And Josh Allen and the Bills did. All right, Nick. Now, Nick's going to say, where are the Rams? Again, no Myles Garrett. Stafford can't move. O-line plays bad in September.
1: That's not what I'm going to say. Right, that's not what I'm going to say. That's not even the L.A. team I want to talk about. Because all I want to talk about here is the AFC West. If we have time to get to the other things, that's fine. All right. But my, oh, my. Andy Reid is a friend of yours. He comes on the show. And yet you, at the last moment, were like, you know what? Broncos in, Chiefs out. I can't do it. I can't trust Patrick Mahomes, the Chiefs' young defense, a real running game. And now all of a sudden, now you're like, oh, there's questions about Bo Nix that wasn't going into last night, buddy. What about that Broncos defense I heard all about? What about that Sean Payton and the great offensive line? We got a bunch of 20-year-olds making Bo Nix panic and drop the football. I tried to tell you that you were once again under all the Chiefs make 5 of 6 Super Bowls, 7 straight AFC title games. They have one injury-riddled down year, and you're out entirely. Out of the Super Bowl bubble, out of the playoff bubble. It's outrageous. And the Chiefs ran that division for 9 years. The Broncos took it for 9 months, and the Chiefs took it right back last night. And so, I don't know what more. Patrick was not good yet. And they could have scored 34. They could have scored more. It was an announcement to the league. And I told you all offseason, Kenneth Walker was not the best player to change teams, but he would be the most impactful. Because the Chiefs going from the least effective running game in football to that is a bigger upgrade than Jared Verse to Myles Garrett, than the Rams corners to Trent McDuffie. Did the Broncos trade for Jalen Waddle? I heard they did. I didn't see him last night. Than any of the other additions. So the Chiefs are back to being the Chiefs. And you're right, Colin. The Bills offense was the most impressive unit I saw. Yeah. Now letting the Texans and CJ Stroud score 31 of their own, that's not great. And that could be a problem. But yeah, I'm happy to see the Chiefs back where they should be, kind of, as the top team in the AFC West.
9: Well, I said, you know, people often say, Colin, you flip-flop, and my take is new information, new opinion. So, Colin, you liked Bo Nix. Yeah, and Sean McVay loved Jared Goff, and then he didn't. And I'm watching, so I always say, Thanksgiving year two, I've got to see something.
1: Yeah.
9: Okay, now we're moving into an area where I need ascension. Now, I've got 10 starts with a passer rating under 70. last night he couldn't throw the ball down the field. So my take is, I'm watching their play calling. Their play calling's telling me we don't trust him. It's not, I mean, they didn't establish a run game. They didn't throw the ball down the field. They didn't get it to Jaylen Waddle. Like, what are we doing here? It feels like I said this earlier, you could watch the Niners and the Chiefs. I knew what Andy Reid and Harbaugh wanted to do. I could see the game plan. I don't know what Denver was trying to do, and that, to me, is an indictment maybe on Davis Webb or maybe on Bo Nix. Where are we with him?
1: Well, listen, you got to give Davis Webb credit, and I know you did last year, for the clutch stuff, the comebacks, all of that. And it's sad for Broncos fans, I mean this sincerely, not being a smart aleck, that they didn't get to see what that playoff run would have looked like had he not broken his ankle. I think they would have been well-positioned to beat the Patriots, and then we'll see. But the reason they were trailing in a lot of those games, the reason that with, because they have an old roster. They have a very talented roster. Like, people think they're young as a bow. They're not. They have a great offensive line. Last year, they had a great defense. You love Sean Payton. The biggest question mark has been their quarterback. He came through for them last year. This year's off to an auspicious start or an inauspicious start. And you mentioned Davis Webb. I mean, Sean Payton's going to let Davis Webb call plays for maybe another 45 minutes before he takes that job back from him. Right. But you know what? I don't think it's fair that people say you flip-flop, Colin, because if you were ever going to flip-flop, you'd have flip-flopped about the Chargers and Justin Herbert. Can we talk about that?
9: Okay,
1: the guy's going to be 35 years old, and you're going to be like, the arm talent. I mean, the guy doesn't put up great stats. His win-loss record is slightly above average. His playoff record and resume is the worst this century. Like, in this game against the Cardinals, their final three possessions of the game, he throws to a 5'8 guy in double coverage who had two catches last year, deep down the field, but look at the arm, picked off. Then he throws short of the sticks on fourth down. Then he throws short of the sticks on fourth down again. And we are now, I know, we are going to do the same dance we do every year. We're in the offseason, the Chargers are a juggernaut. Then Herbert underwhelms, and we're like, you know what? I don't love that roster.

0: watching. I'm watching Ben Johnson. Detroit had not led the league in offense until Ben got there since 1954. Yep. The Bears are historically inept offensively, haven't led the league in scoring an offense since like 56, since like Elvis topped the charts.
1: Sid Luckman, yeah.
0: Yeah, so, and my take is on this stuff, that is not just Carolina. This is the new guy. This is the new, about every 6 to 7 years, a guy gets injected into the league and we're like, oh, wow, that's different. Am I wrong on that? And now he's got Caleb, who is a wide receiver, apparently, according to the data on speed, fifth fastest run. I mean, this feels different to me than just good.
1: No, listen, I think they could have the best or certainly a top three, top five offense. I am anxious about their chances big picture this year because I think that as impressive as 59 hung on the scoreboard is, allowing Bryce to have the best game of his life and allowing 37 yeah. is concerning on the other end. Maybe they trade for Max Crosby. Maybe they're another draft and transaction cycle away from being able to have a competitive enough defense. There, you worry for them that could they be what last year's Cowboys were or 2 years ago Cincinnati, where you have a top three offense, but the defense just can't get stops.
0: Yeah.
1: But I have no questions about Ben Johnson, offensive mind. Ben Johnson, head coach, the early returns are excellent. You know, there's more than just the offensive side, so we have to see the full picture. But to me, the biggest story with the Bears is not their coach, it's their quarterback. And I couldn't believe, Colin, that going into Sunday's game, Caleb only had 3 career rushing touchdowns. That was shocking to me. He had 3 total rushing touchdowns in his career prior to Sunday. He was a dynamic runner at Oklahoma and USC, and you saw that on display Sunday afternoon. Also, year 1 to year 2, Caleb had, 2 flashing red light concerns. Took awful sacks, and the pre-snap stuff was not good. He fixed it all that last offseason. This offseason was, can we miss fewer layups? Can we be a little more accurate? And can we not need the late game heroics? Early returns are spectacular. Could Caleb Williams be a year 3 league MVP? Absolutely. And your point that they did that with Colston Loveland, who might be their best option, having 0 catches is remarkable.
0: Yeah.
1: And so I think the Bears' offense is totally legit. The Bears overall, I think, could be held back a bit by their defense. But Caleb and Ben Johnson are here to stay. To me, there's no question about it.
0: I've said the old saying is the opposites attract. And that's fine. They may attract. But ultimately, you'd like to have some commonalities with your partner. Over the course of time, you'd like to like some of the same food or music or whatever. And you can win Super Bowls with a great quarterback and a defensive coach. We know that. But it can be, ideally, I do think Stafford's better with McVay. Purdy's better with Shanahan. I think there's a language and a sensibility. I mean, Brady almost laughs about it, that he and, Josh McDaniel, we talked a different language than Bill. And I know the defense wasn't great, and I know if Lasseter hangs on to that, it's a different game, but that's the NFL week to week. It's always a play late.
1: Of course.
0: But it did look, offensively, they've got weapons. They can do a little of everything. Oh. And it's pretty impressive to go to Houston and do that. No?
1: Listen, I think you have misjudged how I feel about the Bills. Of all the quarterbacks who don't have a Super Bowl, the one I'm most confident one day will get one is Josh. Obviously, a handful of them will. But I think he's more likely to get one than Lamar, than Joe, certainly than Herbert, like the other veteran quarterbacks that don't have one.
0: Yeah.
1: And I do think the two-play sequence of the Lasseter drop and then the Josh laser for the win is a good microcosm of how they actually have to play. I don't think the Bills, they have a great offensive line, a very good running back, and a really, really great quarterback. I don't think their defense is outstanding.
0: No.
1: So they're not going to be able to win 4 consecutive playoff games playing conservative ball control football.
0: Right.
1: They have to just let Josh Allen loose. And you know what?

0: Sometimes you come up snake eyes. Sometimes you do that and you have four turnovers in a playoff game against Bo Nix and go home. But that's the only way they're going to have to be able to win the Super Bowl is Josh Allen. We hope we have hot dice in January and Lasseter drops it, because Josh Allen totally unleashed where he's running, where he's throwing deep, where he's doing kind of wacky stuff is one of the scariest players of my lifetime in the NFL. I think Joe Brady wants to do that. I think Josh wants to do that. It's one of the reasons I think Josh wanted Joe Brady as the head coach. So, yes, listen, I think Buffalo is really well positioned. I think Baltimore is really well positioned. I think Kansas City is really well positioned. So, in other words, it's the way it always is. Last year was dumb. The Ravens are out. The Chiefs are out. The Bills don't win their division. And people can be mad. Everything's better in the NFL if it's Chiefs, Bills, Ravens, and then we'll see who comes out of the NFC to see what they can do. That's the standard. I thought all three of those teams put their mark on week one saying, last year was a weird year. It's back to normal in the NFL and in the AFC and the big boy conference.
1: I'll be honest with you, and I say this in all sincerity, I like when the Chiefs are great. Because you have a little more joie de vivre, you have a, a little more money too.
0: Yeah, I'm not coming on here having like, geez Louise, my wife's gonna ask about these withdrawals. Like, no, I feel great. It's what it's supposed to be. And undrafted free agent left tackle out there, the number six pick of the draft, played three plays, got a pick, hurt his shoulder, he's out. Youngest defense in the NFL. Rashee Rice still's got his prison weight on. Like, we're only going to get better, buddy. I'm telling you right now, and wait till midseason. I don't know if it's going to be Tyreek Hill signing, a trade for Calvin Ridley. If the Cowboys thing goes really south and they're like, we got to get something for Pickens, they're going to add a receiver. And then, oh my, Colin, Kenneth Walker, Patrick fully healthy, that young defense. Smells like 2022 all over again, if you ask me, my friend. And I can't wait.
1: Nick Wright, first things first. As always, buddy, it's great to have a football season and you back.
0: Yeah, great to see you. See you, Colin.
1: Yeah, listen, you can't. How do you wrap a bow on week one? O-line play, not very good. Three or four really good rosters. Denver, Rams, Chargers laid eggs. I thought Philadelphia and Detroit played poorly, but won. Green Bay looks like the wheels are starting to come off. And Ben Johnson and Caleb Williams, it's different. J-Mac, I've told you this. When I move to a city, teams get good.
2: It's one game.
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1: Available on Plus and Pro plans. How many people noticed this? Justin Herbert's post-game comments after the loss and taking another beating. Justin Herbert was as short as he's ever been with the media. He's getting tired of this franchise. And again, they lose their center. They can't stay healthy on the interior O-line. They've got good tackles, but at some point, like, you get tired of taking a beating year after year after year. And his post-game stuff after that Arizona loss, he's taken six more quarterback hits than any other quarterback since last season. So there's how much he gets hit, and then there's like everybody else. So I think he's tired of it. And I think he at the trade deadline, I don't know what you have to do, but it felt like, and this is week one, he was curt, short, to the point. He's over it. He's over caring an injury-ravaged or mediocre O-line. J-Mac with the news.
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15: Let's go to college football, and that Oregon loss. 23.5-point favorites against Oklahoma State, and they lost 39-31. Biggest upset of the season to date. Head coach Dan Lanning spoke to the media yesterday. He looks a little ragged right now. Something is wrong with Lanning. He was very blunt about the team's problems this year.
16: Well, I tell you, at this point, there's been a lack of leadership, right? Myself included, right? And I think so. One, it starts with accountability, but it's got to show up. So again, can't talk about it. You got to see it, right? You have to see it. So we haven't seen it to this point. Sometimes you got to learn hard lessons through hard performances. And this is by far the worst performance that we've had since I've been here, you know, in my career.
1: Well, they lost a very sharp guy named Will Stein.
15: Yeah.
1: Very sharp guy. He took the job at Kentucky in the SEC. And there are those who are whispering on the Duck Reddit boards that he was the Chip Kelly of Oregon. When Oregon, Mike Bellotti were trying to find themselves, and Chip Kelly came in, and eventually, like, they just gave Chip Kelly the job. And that there is a feeling that when Will Stein left, that they lost this kind of Ben Johnson-ish sort of, you know, super sharp, detailed guy, and everything's a little off. And by the way, you know, McVay and Kyle Shanahan and Andy Reid are sort of bulletproof in terms of coordinators.
15: Yeah.
1: But for a lot of coaches, college and pro, they depend heavily. I mean, Nick Sirianni's won a Super Bowl in Philly. He is very coordinator dependent, like exceedingly. I mean, Sean Payton gives Davis Webb a hot shot one game. The offense is a mess. So this Will Stein departure, I think in the Oregon circles, there's a lot of loud whispers.
15: Yeah, certainly. But also Lanning mentioned the word leadership, lack of leadership. Who's the leader of every team?
1: Quarterback.
15: Is this a shot at Dante Moore?
1: Well,
15: it has to be.
1: Well, I think because he said me first.
15: Well, of course he's going to.
1: I think when you say there's no leadership, well, Dan's been around for a while and Dante's been around for a while. So leadership should not be a problem.
15: Well, you're still wondering. You know, Dante Moore was supposed to be a top five pick, comes back to school, got a lot of NIL money.
1: You know what I've found through the years, even with legendary coaches, Bobby Bowden at the end. You lose two coordinators, you may hit on one. You're not hitting home runs on both.
15: Yeah, so they gave up 550 yards to Oklahoma State, and Oregon only had 280. You got doubled up basically in yardage by Oklahoma State.
1: Oklahoma State's a bottom in the Power Four conferences. Oklahoma State's a bottom five team.
15: I mean, this is really troubling. I thought Lanning was an awesome coach. This is just a shocking start to the season for them. The schedule. So we'll give them the win over Portland State. That USC game, I think you're coming back out for that, right? You going to go to that?
1: Oh, I may be in attendance.
15: Lose that, and UCLA will not be a pushover. They are good this year with Chesney. Ohio State's tough. Michigan, we'll see.
1: No,
15: Washington, this is an easy or three losses.
1: It's not easy to course correct when you just don't have the right coaches in the building. That may be an off-season issue.
15: Oof. All right, let's move on to the NFLs. Hey, speaking about issues, Cleveland Browns and Deshaun Watson.
1: Woo!
15: I mean, Colin, that was a bad week one game. But then you got your coach, Todd Monken, coming out saying, well, you know, I saw some good stuff from Deshaun. Like, I don't know what's going on. Conspiracy theorists are running wild.
1: How bad is Shedeur Sanders at practice if he can't play?
15: Well, that's why people are wondering, like, okay, are we just playing Watson to justify his contract? Is this the owner saying,
1: it was 34
15: to see Watson? Anyway, here's Monken on Deshaun Watson's film from week one.
17: It's only been 2 weeks. He's gotten all the reps. And there were some really good things on film, some things that you can build on. And there were some others that, you know, operationally we got to get better at. There's concepts that, you know, there's only so many looks you get from week to week, be it red zone concepts, third down concepts. And I did think that when he had time, when he understood the concepts, he didn't play tentative, that he let it rip.
15: Yeah, maybe in garbage time. I mean, 205 yards, but basically 50 yards on the final drive when it was 30.
1: In fairness, Jacksonville is good.
15: Well, they lost two good defenders, Devin Lloyd, the linebacker. This week, Deshaun Watson faces Todd Bowles' defense. Todd Bowles likes to blitz. Watson was just sacked five times. Why wouldn't you take Tampa Bay here? 8.5 is a huge number for Baker Mayfield. But I didn't see anything from the Browns. Look at those first three quarter stats. 100 yards passing.
1: And you're trailing, so you're throwing every down.
15: Nothing makes sense in Cleveland. Final story, let's go to a positive story from Kansas City last night. That's your guy, Travis Kelce. Really nice play from him, breaking a tackle on the one reception. We ended up going like 59 yards. Overall, Kelce, 3 grabs, 71 yards. And he's now second, passing Jason Witten all time for receiving yards by a tight end, only behind Tony Gonzalez. That 59-yarder right there, his longest catch since 2021.
1: Well, tight ends don't get 60-yard plays very often.
15: Yeah, I mean, again, broken tackle, missed tackle, whatever you want to call it.
1: They look good. I mean, even their backup running back, the kid from Nebraska, looked good. Like, they looked like they, again, it's just...
15: How much of it is Denver looked atrocious from quarterback to tackling?
1: Well, I mean, they wouldn't have looked atrocious if they played Cleveland, so Kansas City gets a lot of credit. Who are the best tight ends of all time?
15: Well, I mean, that list is pretty decent. Shannon Sharp, Tony Gonzalez, Witten, Gronk.
1: Who would you put one? I'll tell you what, Gronk, because of his ability to block?
15: Yeah. I mean, Tony Gonzalez, longevity. Greg Olsen, really
1: Antonio
15: good.
1: Gates, undrafted.
15: Gates is a great story. Witten was solid. I mean, all these guys are excellent. I guess I would probably lean Gonzalez over Sharp, if you ask me, with Gronk right there.
1: Gronk was in so many big playoff games that it's hard for me. It's just he's so embedded in my mind because he made...
15: Well, he played with Brady, which is, you know,
1: yeah,
15: nice.
1: I mean, it's... that position has never been paid accordingly.
15: Well, Trey McBride is on his way. Bowers might be. McBride was awesome against the Chargers.
1: McBride has been Colorado State. That dude's been good first day in the league.
15: He is
1: great. J-Mac with the news.
14: Well, that's the news.
18: And thanks for stopping by.
14: The Herd Line News.
1: Listen, there are teams I really like and you don't like them. And so I'm not going to lie. When that team bulldozes somebody, Dallas isn't great. They're not that bad. They met the G-men. John Harbaugh, Harbaugh does it again. And I'm watching this weekend, and you know what? I was wrong on Jackson Dart. I thought he was a second-round quarterback. Can we just be honest here? Like, he is closer to elite than he is to average. It's the Herd.
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9: Start Saturday strong on Fox. This week, the crew is headed across the pond for a special Big Noon kickoff London. 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
10: That'll be fun. Over in Wembley.
9: Love London.
10: It's so much fun.
9: Great city. Top 5 city on the planet.
10: Oh, yeah.
9: That top goes 5.
10: Top 2.
9: What's 1?
10: Yeah, Madrid, Chicago. So, you know, listen, good teams had bad opening scripts. But I said, and I'm kind of prideful of it, obviously, very boastful of it. I think this is year 5 or 6 I'm trying to hit in a row where I take a bad team and I'm like, they're going to be a playoff team the next year. I don't know why I take such weird pride in it, but my team was the New York Giants and the Bengals. So, and I kept arguing. The Giants were beat up. Scadaboo hurt. Jackson Dart in the blue tent. Neighbors and Dart played one quarter together last year. Andrew Thomas, O-line injuries. Don't tell me they don't have talent. Abdul Carter's a monster on one side. Brian Burns. Nobody talks about Brian Burns. He's been great forever. And then they go Francis Malinoa. The offensive lineman was a beast out of Miami. Arvell Reese is outstanding. The receiver Fields out of Notre Dame. They have a very good draft class. Isaiah Likely, by the way, didn't get used as much as I thought he should have been used in Baltimore. He was fantastic. 78 yards, 2 touchdowns, 8 targets, 8 for 8, caught all of them. And even John Harbaugh talked about it. This was not just a win for a week one performance. Now, again, can they stay healthy? But boy, the additions, the draft, the new winning coach, Jackson Dart is healthy. I didn't think this was just Dallas is bad. That is a talented playoff team. They played better than Philly. They played better than the Rams, the Chargers, the Broncos, like teams we like. Here was John Harbaugh on the discussion with his father after.
11: My dad always says that. He'll say this in the car on the way home. He'll say, John, you've never had a better win than that. He says it every time, you know, and I'm going to tell you, I think this time it might be true. Maybe there's a mistake. Maybe there's a false start, but we come back the next play and we find a way to make a play and erase the mistake and make it right and make it better. Buying into that kind of a mindset just in practice and seeing it happen in the game, that's what, as a coach, you feel so good about.
10: It's, again, the way they did it. 12 plays, 8 minutes. 13 plays, 8 minutes. You know, to end the game, 12 plays, 5.5 minutes. It was these long, consistent, tough, physical, 9.7 yards per play led the league in week one. None of that was a mirage. As bad as the Broncos were is as good as the Giants were. And people say this all the time. Oh, I thought you liked this guy or didn't like that guy. I've always used the example. If you got on a plane and the pilot said, folks, a storm's moved in. Do you want your pilot to fly right through it? Or with new information, do you want the pilot to have a new flight plan? Oh, you want the latter. You want a new flight plan because there's new information about the lightning storm in the area has moved into your flight path. Folks, sometimes I like quarterbacks and then suddenly I don't. And Jackson Dart, I'm like, you know, he's got something, good looking, confident, runs well. Like, that was impressive. As bad as Bo Nix was, it's as good as Jackson Dart was. Just one punt in their seven drives. Dallas, they played keep away from Dak Prescott. So, and there is something magical about the Harbaugh's ability. Jim Harbaugh did it in Michigan and San Francisco and Stanford and the Chargers. Now Stanford took a couple of years, but he turns it around overnight. Urban Meyer did this. Bill Parcells could do it. John Harbaugh did it in Baltimore. Now he did it in New York. So anytime anybody said, and my take is to play as well as the Giants did in week one, like there's certain times you take over a job like Robert Saleh. They don't have enough talent in Tennessee. Like when Ben Johnson took over the Bears, like, okay, we're good. We got to get more receivers, better tight ends, better O-line. There are sometimes personnel limitations on what you can do. But my argument is the Giants, personnel is not the problem. I mean, Burns, Arvell Reese, Abdul Carter, they could use another corner. So could the league. Neighbors, Scadaboo, Dart, Andrew Thomas, like there's guys everywhere on this team. This Francis Malinois, watch out, because he was considered the road grader of college football. Played tackle, maybe better on the interior. 36 snaps, had to pass block. Nobody touched Dart, so like he's legitimate. I think the O line for the Giants is better than people think. Again, we talk about the Eagles O line. You know, we talk about certain O lines, and through the years, the Ravens O line. And I think the Giants O line is pretty good. That's what I see anyway. Here was my herd hierarchy from earlier today. I had the Giants in my top 10. I can only go off what I've seen. You know, I consider last year to a degree, but I thought the most impressive team I saw was the Buffalo Bills. Seattle without Sam Darnold is not quite as devastating. Ravens 3, Bears, Jags, Niners, Chiefs, you know, Giants and Bengals. I buy into them. Especially the Giants, I buy into their personnel much more than Vegas does. I put the Eagles at 10 because I do believe it's the best roster. I don't know what to do with the Rams, but until I see the Rams O-line improve, Matt Stafford's lack of mobility does appear to be an issue. So we said it all week one. Athletic quarterbacks flourished because good O-linemen do not play in the preseason. Credit to Kansas City, their undrafted left tackle last night did a nice job. They didn't lean on him. They didn't depend on him, but he did a nice job. J-Mac if I said to you, give me wrap up in 90 seconds, week one, is there an overlay, an umbrella feel to the week?
12: I would say more high scoring than anticipated. Unders were like 12-4 last year. This week, overs were like 9-6-1. And then just lack of defense, which dovetails to the offense.
10: I mean, tackling's bad.
12: It was bad. A lot of penalties, a lot of fumbles, just sloppy. And I wonder next year if we see more people, more teams putting their players in the preseason.
10: How about this? Let me throw this at you. There's more money in the NFL. That means there's more pressure in the NFL. That means there are more changes in the NFL. Look at all the coordinator changes.
12: 21 new offensive coordinators.
10: Okay, so this is the downside to being in an important industry. Owners are less paid. We have coaches now getting fired after a year.
12: Yeah.
10: So I kind of look at what I saw in week one is some really bad football by good teams. But again, the Chargers, two new coordinators.
12: Like, I mean, the top four teams in the hierarchy, right? Brady got elevated to head coach. Kubiak
10: leaves.
12: Declan Doyle's brand new. And Ben Johnson lost his guy, Declan Doyle. So, I mean, I know not all those guys were calling plays last year because the head coach is offensive.
10: But it's the reality of the league now.
12: Yeah.
10: The bigger the business, the more pressure, the more demand there is to be really good really quickly. And also, you get a Jesse Minter, he doesn't have to be a coordinator for 6 years. Like, the bottom line is, he's going to get a job.
12: After 2 or 3 years.
10: Yeah, they're getting a job. So the pressure on the league means there's just more mobility. There's more people leaving faster. There's more guys getting the hook quicker. And what happened, I watched a lot of defense this weekend. It's hard to teach players when they don't play in the preseason how to play against world-class athletes.
12: And by the way, even if you have a good quarterback, a Jalen Hurts, a Bo Nix, new offensive coordinator, those teams did not look sharp at all offensively, Colin.
10: RG3, college and pro, got some thoughts. Yeah, last night was Sean Payton is not a patient man. 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
10: Here we go, RG3 in 15 minutes. NFL Week 1 wrapped up last night. Chiefs demolished Denver. I mean, that was ugly. Standalone NFL game, 31-10 Kansas City. And listen, there were plenty of performances this past weekend, but from a quarterback perspective, Bo Nix in Denver worry me, honestly, the most. But Colin, you love Bo Nix. Yeah, and Sean McVay loved Jared Goff, and then he didn't. And C.J. Stroud was the savior with the Texans. And then he wasn't. And your boss thought you were a rock star in sales. Then you got distracted. A year later, you're like number four on the vice president potential list. This is not a legacy position at quarterback. What the NFL is, what have you done for me weekly? Not lately, weekly. Bo Nix last year won 14 games. His passer rating was 88. To give you some perspective on that, the average passer rating last 21 years of quarterbacks that win 14 games is 105. So of the last 17 quarterbacks to win 14 games plus, Bo Nix has the lowest passer rating. And that's with Sean Payton. Jalen Waddle had one catch for 2 yards. This is a stacked roster at tight end, at receiver, at back. The head coach, you're supposed to have some hot shot offensive coordinator whiz. But Colin, you liked him. Yeah, and now I don't. It's not good. I thought Jaden Daniels after his rookie year was going to be Andrew Luck. Plus, and then he wasn't. I'm not saying you have to bench him. Again, the Rams, the Chargers, I mean, Drake May threw 3 fourth-quarter interceptions. But we all kind of know Drake May is special. Raw, but special. Okay, Sean Payton is not a 42-year-old firecracker. Been around. Doesn't want to coach forever. Okay? I look at this thing right now, and I'm telling you, Bo Nix in trouble. Because the great quarterbacks just make it work. Mahomes last night wasn't great, but he just made it work. You go down to the Buffalo game at Houston. It wasn't pretty. Sometimes Josh Allen's reckless. He just makes it work. Caleb Williams, I'm going to take off, makes it work. Quarterbacks come into 3 categories. They're either elevators, they're executors. They execute. Or they're inhibitors. Bo Nix was a talented executor. Could he become an elevator? No, he's category 3 now. He is getting in the way. Again, I'm not saying to bench him. But not only is there a gap between Mahomes and Bo Nix, there is now a gap between Jackson Dart and Bo Nix. Since he entered the league, he has 10 starts where the passer rating's been under 70. Again, I'll give you a pass on your first 20 starts. You're going to have bad Caleb Williams first year. I'm going to give you a year and a half to figure it out. But I've always said by Thanksgiving of year 2, I got to see some stuff that is special. And he is athletic. But not only does he have 10 games in which a passer rating is under 70, he's got another 13 where it's under 80. Like last night can't happen. Of his 17 completions, 14 are only 5 yards down the field or fewer. That is dink and dunk. That's a staff that doesn't trust him. And that's with Jalen Waddle. So, like, yeah, I used to like a lot of things, and then I don't. Jeff Bezos always says that you should make changes every day at your company. Don't change your values or morals, but you should make changes every day. Like, the team's too good. The roster's too good. And I'm not saying it's week one. Patriots had a weird second half in week one. Rams were lost in a fog. Chargers were awful. That, you can blame anybody you want. That staff doesn't seem to trust him. They're not throwing the ball down the field. Here's Bo Nix on the loss.
0: We let ourselves down and we shot ourselves in the foot. Literally gave ourselves no chance to succeed today. And made it easier for them, point blank period. And we know we have to be better. There's a lot of guys in that locker room that are, going to take ownership and going to be better. And, it starts with me. It starts with our offense. And we're going to be better. And we have to, we don't have a choice. We don't have a choice but to get better. And, just a nasty wake-up call today.
10: Okay, the tackling wasn't good either. But the tackling was good last year for Denver. I'm going to give you week one poor tackling. Week one inefficiencies. Start going to Bo Nix's last 4 games. Start going to these really rock bottom games as the team around him is winning. I don't know. Like, to me, Sean McVay loves Jared Goff. And then all of a sudden you look out in the wilderness and you're like, I really don't. That's how I feel. Sean Payton wouldn't say it publicly. Doesn't want to lose the room or Bo Nix. That's how I would feel today. Okay, so, you know, are the Chiefs great? I don't think so. We use this word a lot because it matters. It's called intentional. What you watched with Kansas City last night and Chicago on Sunday was a very intentional game plan. The Chiefs are like, we haven't run particularly well since, like, Jamal Charles and Priest Holmes. Like, we have Kenneth Walker. We're going to run the football intentionally. So Andy Reid, who's 22-5 off a bye and 11-3 now in week one, had all summer. They get Kenneth Walker. We are going to make a point to be a physical football team. Because in Kansas City, do you realize when he had that 60-yard run that you're watching on TV right now? Kansas City last year only had one back all year that rushed for 60 yards in a game. Like, the Chiefs can't run. It's like Priest Holmes, Jamal Charles, and the desert forever. I'm watching that run. I'm like, when's the last time I saw a run like that in a big spot by the Kansas City Chiefs? So Mahomes now has some help. But you could see that Andy Reid was thinking, okay, I got a rookie undrafted left tackle. Patrick Mahomes, psychologically off a torn ACL, he's going to do his stuff off script, but I'm not going to lean into him. I'm going to lean into running. And that's what you saw. And we saw it all weekend. Ben Johnson, we are going to establish the run. You saw it with John Harbaugh and the Giants. Jackson Dart, short, rhythmic, efficient passing to get the Giants rolling. And you saw it last night. Andy Reid's like, we haven't run the ball consistently here with power and force and efficiency and forever. Let's go get Kenneth Walker. And they built a game plan around Kenneth Walker. So 191 total yards. That is a big night. I got to tell you, a couple years ago, y'all told me running backs were done. The Bears ran for 280 yards. And I'm watching the Chiefs last night. Mahomes didn't throw the ball down the field. I mean, every 3 years ago on this show, we were pushing back because everybody said the running game is dead. Well, it was in Kansas City for a long time. But I sat and watched that. I'm like, when you can watch a football game and you can see in the first two series what a coach is trying to do, that means the athletes have a job to do. They've been given a job by coaches, and it tells you it was a clear and decisive game plan. Let me ask yourself. You ask yourself this about Denver. What was Denver trying to do last night? What was Dallas trying to do against the Giants? I still don't know. That is not clear and decisive coaching. What I watched last night was Andy Reid said, fellas, we got an undrafted left tackle. We're not going to make him. We're not going to put him in a spot to win the game for us. And we love Mahomes, but the receiving core can be a little sketchy. We're going to pound the football. We're going to dominate the line of scrimmage. It was like a Coen Brothers script that you're not going to sway from. Like, this is what we're going to do, word for word, and it played out. I mean, they hit rock bottom as a franchise in the run game, and they have pivoted to a different offense. Here was Mahomes on the win.
1: I just wanted to get out there and play. Like, this is what you do it for, and I'm always able to play and go out there, and my guys around me kind of helped me. So whenever I feel like I didn't play my best football, we still were able to go out there and beat a really good football team. Y'all were asking what's the difference of our offense, and I said K-9. Like, it's just that simple. It's the way he's able to run the ball, catch the ball. I threw one a little hot to him there on that read that was probably going to be a big play. But it's just a special ability to run the ball tough between the tackles, and then when he does bounce it, he has the speed to go all the way.
10: I mean, listen, there are certain things we know you can't go cheap on, like toilet paper, transportation. Go look at the Niners since Christian McCaffrey arrived, and go look at the Chiefs last night. Like, pay for the running back. I know you GMs don't want to pay for the running back. Brett Veach is like, we're going to pay for running back. It just was a whole different team. I'm watching Kenneth Walker fly down the sideline. Like, Kansas City's got a home run threat at running back. 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
7: Arizona State against Kansas from Wembley Stadium in London, Saturday noon, Eastern on FS1. The Union Jack Classic, RG3 will be getting on a plane, heading over there to my favorite city in the world, London. And RG3, Fox Sports, NFL and college analyst, is now joining us live. Hey, before we get into that, you and I were talking during the break. A lot of times I can tell how much a staff trusts their quarterback by what they allow him to do. So the average depth of target for Bo Nix in week one was 4 yards. Lowest in the league. Josh Allen, now he's the best in the league, it's 12. But right. That's telling me that that staff in Denver has Jalen Waddle, 4 yards average target. You tell me you played in this league. What is that? Yep. What is the staff telling me about Bo Nix?
8: I don't think it's as much about Bo Nix. I think they do believe in Bo Nix. I think there's three problems for the Broncos right now. Number one problem, they can't protect the quarterback. Gave up 4 sacks. When you talk about his average depth of target, sometimes if the staff doesn't trust their offensive line, they will call shorter pass plays to try to help the quarterback get the ball out of his hands so that he's not put in those situations. Make no mistake, Bo Nix did not play well, but they didn't help protect him either against a Chiefs team that looked like they were out to prove a point that they still own the AFC West, and I think they gave him a big wet willy in the trenches. Number two, I think Jalen Waddle, like we talked about, you got to find ways to get him involved early. He needs at least 5 touches in the first 2 possessions.
7: Yeah.
8: So he feels a part of the game. Like, he's one of your prize offseason additions, and you don't do that. And then I think number three, they just couldn't run the football. You know, you look at the Chiefs, you were talking about the Chiefs with Kenneth Walker III, the Chicago Bears with how they ran the football. Well, early in the season, what are the problems for teams? Usually offenses start slow because the passing game isn't quite in sync yet.
7: Yeah.
8: And defenses struggle to tackle. So if you run the football, you're forcing the defense to do what they don't do well, and you're allowing the offensive line to do what they want to do, which is move people, lean on them and grunt, and force the man to go somewhere he doesn't want to go. So I think that's a big part of it for the Broncos. You know, they ran the division last season, and the Chiefs came out and said, not today.
7: When you see a good team, Rams, Chargers, just flat.
8: Yeah.
7: And again, we were talking earlier, Robert, about the NFL's never been a bigger business, and that means less patience, and that means

0: more coordinators. We had 21 new offensive coordinators. You know, Chargers have two new coordinators. Rams are always going through. Is some of the week one, like, apathy or lethargy of some of these good teams is it's just so many moving parts. I mean, listen, you had really good coordinators, but you always felt like an OC, you'd get 4 years out of him. If a guy hits by year two, he's getting calls. And owners are like, they'll blow out a coach after a year now. That never happened. So I look at some of these good teams, and my take is, well, you got two new coordinators. You're not going to hit a home run on both. I mean, how do you explain the Rams, the Chargers, the Broncos? I mean, these are good teams. Philadelphia didn't play well. Detroit struggled. What do you make of that?
1: Yeah, it's Colin, it's like that. It's Nunu isn't always good. Think ATL, the movie with T.I. Nunu wasn't a great experience for him, right? But it's like having that brand new toy. You start to play with it a little bit, and then you figure out what it can or cannot do. So I think when you look at these teams, the good teams that are constantly having that turnover at offensive coordinator, at defensive coordinator, it takes them time to figure out who they are, what their quarterback does well, what their defense does well. And I think, you know, honestly, you know Sean Payton really, really well. I think he should take back over play calling. Like, he's the one of the best play callers ever. And right now he's got Davis Webb calling plays. I think Sean Payton should take that back over, because that's how the Broncos got their success. He knows what Bo Nix does well. He understands how to operate that system. And it's not a shot at Davis Webb. It's just more of a sense that this was your first time getting a chance to call the plays in a big-time matchup, the first game of the season, and the team came out flat. So I think his leash is probably going to be pretty short if Sean Payton hasn't already taken back those reins. But you talk about the coordinators that I had, Colin, you know, Kyle Shanahan, who's the 49ers coach, Sean McVay, who's the Rams coach. Matt LaFleur wasn't my coordinator, but he was the quarterback coach when I was in Washington. And when I had Jay Gruden, it takes time to get together. Me and Kyle didn't really click to week nine, and then we went on a run. Me and McVay didn't have enough time to click because I was injured. And then me and Jay didn't have enough time to click because I was injured as well. So when you have guys like a Bo Nix who misses the entire offseason and doesn't really get to get the work with the guys in, like the new OC calling plays, it makes it very difficult for them to get in sync and to know what they're going to call. It's third and four. What are we calling in the third quarter when the script has already been run through? Because most people don't know this, but they script every third down, every fourth down, every first down play of every series. But once you get late in the game, that's when the feel starts to kick in. And that's why teams like the Packers start to fall apart, I feel like.
0: Okay, I want to talk about the Packers, because I remember when Matt LaFleur got the job, and I remember somebody telling me, listen, he's a smart guy and he's a great guy. I don't know if he has the presence like a McVay or a Shanahan to stand in front of 55 alphas and just get him to run through a wall. You know this. Like, Shanahan is can be intimidating. Like, everybody in the room knows how smart he is. And I mean, I saw a picture of McVay. He looks like Ed Reed. The guy is ripped up. You're like, Vrabel. Like, there are guys, like, Belichick was so hard. Like, if you didn't listen to him, you'd be playing in Jacksonville an hour later. There are different ways to motivate guys, right? Like, I look at LaFleur, and I hate to say this because I could never play a pro sport, but they come across as kind of finesse. They can't close games. And if you don't have Josh Jacobs and Micah, those are your dudes. And they're gone. Like, I don't know if you can say an NFL team feels like soft, but Green Bay kind of does.
1: I agree on two of the three. I do not think that Matt LaFleur is soft. All right. He was my quarterback coach. This guy, he's a player's coach. But what I think they're missing right now, one is Josh Jacobs. Like, he is a closer at the running back position. When you're up 22-17 and you want to go for it on fourth and one and you're relying on your quarterback to do a quarterback sneak, it makes you feel a whole lot better when you've got Josh Jacobs back there that you can potentially hand the football off to and know he's going to get that first down. The other thing that they're missing, obviously, Micah Parsons being out. And Matt LaFleur needs that type of person that's in a leadership role to kind of counterbalance his niceness, his, beautiful hair. Like, you know, like, he is, he's not finesse, but you know what I'm saying?
0: Absolutely.
1: Coaches need that other guy that they can look at to be the bad guy. Aaron Rodgers was able to be the bad guy. I think he won two MVPs with Matt LaFleur. So you have to ask yourself, okay, if there's no Josh Jacobs being the bad guy in the run and, you know, in the backfield, can Jordan Love be that guy? And I don't think Jordan Love has the personality to be that type of demanding leader at the quarterback position. So it does feel like the Packers are kind of, they're in a space where if they get in a close game, you don't know how they're going to perform because both the quarterback and the head coach have the same personality and neither of them are really inspiring you to run through a wall.
0: Yeah, no, I think that's probably what we talked about it yesterday. You can be pretty, but football's largely a regulated violence. It's a cage match. It's closer to UFC than it is a synchronized swimming. Like, it is a brawl every Sunday. And I was told this years ago by a coach. He said all the great college football coaches got about 20% jerk. And if they don't, if you don't, then hire one on the D-line, hire a defensive then hire somebody in the room that can be a bit of a jerk and leads by fear, because that's correct. What the sport is. You have to have guys give up their body and not worry about health. Okay, let's talk some college.
1: Yes, sir. So,
0: I said yesterday, it's hard to judge Arch Manning. He has this weight on him. He has the Manning name weight. He's got the Sark doesn't win big games weight. He's got the highest paid NIL guy in college weight. He's got the Texas should win a national title weight. He's got the you got to beat Ohio State weight because they beat you last year. And I'm like, that is a lot for a college kid. I thought he was really good in the second half. But I don't think any other college quarterback is facing what he's facing. So I feel like I'm not going to be as harsh in my judgment of him.
1: Yeah, to put it simply, like his numbers in the game, 23-37, 195, a touchdown and a pick. Are those Heisman Trophy, give it to him today numbers? No, it's not. But you're talking about a young man that has that Manning name on his back, goes into last year. Everyone is saying he's the first pick in the draft. He's the Heisman Trophy winner. Texas is going to win a national championship. And he started like four games, you know? So to go through what he went through last year and to come into this year, now having earned those accolades and earned that praise, I just thought I was impressed with his resilience and his perseverance in the game. Because I know a lot of quarterbacks, when Cam Coleman catches the ball and then tosses it to the DB after he hits the ground, they're done. Right. They're done. Right? They're like, oh my gosh, it's just not meant to be. Right? There's probably people at home like, oh, Texas just can't catch a break.
0: And then Wingo drops a touchdown.
1: Then how about Wingo? Perfect throw. Drop. Arch Manning did not panic. He stayed the course and they came back from 20 points down against a team that might have the best roster in all of college football.
0: Probably does.
1: And Jeremiah Smith was staking his claim to the Heisman Trophy, and then all of a sudden they stopped throwing on the ball, right? So all the mistakes that they made, Texas overcame that. So to me, although the stats weren't there, and I know we live in a box score-y type of watching environment right now, that to me was a first pick in the draft performance by Arch Manning. Because if you're looking for a franchise quarterback, you need him to weather the storm. You need him if he gets sacked four times like Bo Nix did in a big time Monday night matchup, that he's going to overcome that and not going to whittle under that pressure. So to me, Arch Manning is just showing off. I don't even think it's the Manning gene, because I think all of them handle it differently. Yeah. But I think Arch Manning is showing you just who he is by that performance alone. And he is growing as a leader.
0: All right. So I used to cover Oregon and I remember Mike Bellotti was a good coach. Then he got this great OC, Jeff Tedford. They finished number two in the country. And then Mike Bellotti was a good coach. And then he found this great coordinator, Chip Kelly, and they suddenly changed college football. That is not to say Mike Bellotti wasn't a good coach, but I do believe there are certain coaches that are more dependent on coordinators. Nick Sirianni is very dependent on coordinators. Yes. McVay and Andy Reid, Shanahan are not. Okay, they're not. Ben Johnson, probably not. Whatever that means, I mean, D'Amico Ryan's defense, he's calling it. He's not dependent on anybody. Right. But I look at Dan Lanning, they lost Will Stein, left the building. Okay, Robert, they're a mess.
1: They are
0: with
1: a mess.
0: Dan, with Phil Knight's money, with Dante Moore, somebody left that building.
1: Yeah.
0: And it's not personnel. I think it's the Will Stein factor. Am I nuts?
1: You're not nuts, but I would say the Oregon Ducks and Dan Lanning actually miss Tosh Lapoy more than they miss Will Stein. Will Stein is a phenomenal offensive coordinator. I feel like he had figured out Dante Moore. He knew how to utilize their offensive skill sets, the creativity that he had with the personnel groupings that he would use, how he would move the pocket. I feel like he was a very calming effect to what Dan Lanning is. And I believe Dan has like a sinister joy about him. Like he is just high octane, constantly red line type of guy. But when you talk to Tosh Lapoy, who's now the head coach at Cal, he was the guy that the Chicago Bears, Dylan Thielen and the safety,
0: yeah,
1: the attention to detail, leaving no stone unturned. And you see the graphic right there. They've allowed 554 total yards to Oklahoma State, a team that lost last week to Tulsa. Like, I'm looking at the game and I'm like, if Ohio State has the best roster in college football, Oregon has the second best roster in college football. So I think people underestimate how important coordinators are and how hard it is for them to step into that role, call the plays, and right the ship when it's not going the right way. And I think, and for that, those reasons, Oregon is severely missing Tosh Lapoy. And I promise you the players there would never say it, but it's probably a little bit different without his presence.
0: All right. ASU in Kansas, Wembley Stadium in London. When's the last time you were in London?
1: I actually went to a concert in London this summer with my wife. It was a lot of fun at Wembley. But this would be the first college football game ever at Wembley Stadium. So honored to be a part of that with my crew, Connor Onion on the play-by-play, Alexa Landestoy as our sideline reporter. And we're going to have a lot of fun. We're going to go out early. You know, thank you to Eric Shanks and Jacob Ullman and Judy allowing us to go out there and enjoy the process and soak up the city. So we're heading out tonight, actually. So that's going to be a lot of fun. And you got a pretty high octane game. Both these teams know how to score points. So if you're trying to convert some of those European fans, you got to put points on the board. And that's what we're looking to do. Not like TCU and North Carolina when they went over there. That was pretty tough watch.
0: I mean, Shanks is sending a crew to London on a Tuesday. I'm trying to get a good cup of coffee around here. I know who writes at this place. Holy moly.
1: Oh, come on, Colin. We can't do this without you. You know that. You're probably the one paying for our trip.
0: No comment. Robert, great seeing you.
1: Appreciate you, brother. God bless. Yeah.
0: You know, we both listen, London. That'd be fun.
2: I need to spend more time in London. It's a great city.
0: It does
2: rain a lot and a little cloudy.
0: No,
2: don't love
0: rain
2: that.
0: Equals introspection.
2: Why? Because you're sitting indoors in a coffee shop.
0: You've got a
2: rain?
0: Book. You're having a Guinness.
2: Are you a beach or city guy?
0: I'm both. I would say I'm not really country guy. I grew up like that, and I like action.
2: Out in the sticks. Yeah.
0: Yeah, well, yeah, I don't think of myself as sticks as a kid.
2: Country bumpkin, Colin Cowherd.
0: I like juice. I like that. J-Mac with the news.
3: No. Turn on the news. This is the Herdline News.
2: All right, we already saw Myles Garrett, obviously on the PUP list, out 4 games. But Aaron Donald, is he going to play this week? I don't know, and it doesn't sound great, Colin. McVay talked yesterday about the return of Aaron Donald. Here we go.
4: I haven't decided that yet. He's going to continue to work his process, and you know, we'll see what that looks like. It's more about, you know, Aaron and how he can contribute to the collective. What does that look like with how he's feeling, you know, to be able to resume, you know, 11-on-11 and being able to play and do the things that he's capable of.
2: I still got to run some numbers on like McVay off a 20-point loss. Not a lot of those in his career.
0: I mean,
2: I know the Giants are going to be plucky. Almost like people are saying the Rams have no chance here. God, Giants got
0: no, this. I just think, I think what the Giants, first of all, it'll be a 60-40 Giants crowd. And the second thing, now McVay has extra time. That the advantage to be like Seattle this week or the San Francisco or the Rams or New England is you get extra days of prep.
2: Yeah.
0: So those are, I mean, I like all the teams except the Rams that had extra time to prepare. And that's only because I think the Giants are a real team.
2: Yeah. 7.5 is a lot of points in the NFL.
0: How did dogs do this weekend?
2: All the dogs I had seemed to lose. So,
0: same here.
2: Not great, including Denver last night. All right, let's move to the Detroit Lions. We talked about this yesterday. Jahmyr Gibbs had a monster opener. 29 carries, career high. Buck 56, two scores, plus five catches. 34 touches. I am telling you, that's unsustainable. Dan Campbell is saying the opposite, that Gibbs can even do more.
5: I thought it was a very promising week one. And certainly we know what Gibbs is, what he's capable of, and he's still not there yet. And I mean that in a good way. I mean, I'm telling you, we were this close to breaking three or four more of these, like breaking them wide open. I mean, shoestring away, just a little longer block at the second level. I mean, we were close, and we're going to get that cleaned up, and he's going to get better. And so week one, yeah, I like where he's at. I'm glad he's here.
0: I think the Lions, I think...
2: You like Lions Thursday?
0: Well, I just...
2: Whoa. Overtime on Sunday? 87 snaps? You got to go on the road to face Buffalo?
0: I'm not saying it's easy.
2: Short week? Mm-hmm. Tyler Shuck carved them up in the secondary second half. What's Josh Allen going to do? I would be careful here.
0: All right.
2: One of us may already be on the Bills. Colin, final story. Now, listen, I want to save some room for this. A little controversial, okay? So the Chargers had a bad loss. They were favored by a bunch, over a touchdown, lost by 12. This is irking Chargers fans. They are looking for a scapegoat. They're not going to blame Justin Herbert, and Jim Harbaugh is catching some flack. Now, I know he's largely bulletproof, but here's Harbaugh on maybe why they didn't look as sharp, and it has to do with not playing in the preseason.
6: We made some preseason type of mistakes. Now in retrospect, wish you played our guys a little bit more in the preseason and give them those reps, but those game like reps. So onward and attack in all areas to find improvement.
0: Yeah, like I get it. You're Jim Harbaugh. The offensive line since you've arrived cannot stay healthy. I'm not playing my tackles. I'm not playing my starters in the line. There's just no way I'm doing it. Arizona, meanwhile, you got guys trying to make the league. You got 7-8 guys on that roster, some on the offensive line. Like, you're trying to make the league. So Chargers, like, their roster, the good teams have a roster that's more set. The bad teams, like, guys are fighting in the preseason to impress coaches.
2: Right.
0: So especially in week 1, 2, and 3, bad teams don't know they're bad yet. Now, Arizona isn't deep. So all of a sudden in week 4, they're missing 3 starters. Now you're going to really suboptimal guys. That's the thing about week 1. Like, if you look at certain average teams, they're healthy. Like, you get into week 6, everybody's missing players.
2: Right.
0: Then, like, Philadelphia's depth and Detroit's depth and the Rams' depth and the Ravens' depth. That's when they take over.
2: Okay, so, listen, I like Harbaugh a lot. He's very meme-worthy. I think he's a great coach. Went to the Super Bowl with San Francisco.
0: Yeah.
2: Goes to Michigan, doesn't win a lot until the end, the final 3 years, when
0: he won 10 games his first year. He couldn't beat the Buckeyes for years.
2: Then he regressed, right? 5, I would call them choppy seasons. And as a Michigan man on our staff points out, he didn't really take over until Mike McDonald was his DC. And then he didn't take over until the next year when Jesse Minter was his DC.
0: Well, he chooses good coaches.
2: I think that's a quality. So they go 37-3. And now this year, he don't have Minter. And he doesn't have a playoff win yet in with the Chargers. Meanwhile, Vrabel shows up, he's in the Super Bowl. And Mike McDonald shows up, he wins a Super Bowl.
0: Well,
2: so is there, again, I'm not arguing, Martin, a Michigan guy, very polarizing, because Harbaugh had the cheating allegations at Michigan, the scandals. Again, I like him a lot. I think he's one of the elite coaches in the league, but is he getting a pass
0: loss? I think the Harbaughs are known as culture builders. I don't think they're known as schematic guys.
2: That's a good point.
0: Let me give you some schematic guys. Peyton, Shanahan, Reed.
2: McVay.
0: Yeah, though those guys are known as like DeMeco Ryans defensively. He's just doing stuff other guys aren't doing. Mike McDonald. But a lot of coaches are what they call walk-around guys. They build a culture. I think that's the Harbaughs. They build a great culture. They love football. Their messaging, their intensity, their passion bleeds through. They also have a good eye for personnel. They know good players.
2: Yeah,
0: I mean, John Harbaugh looked at that Giants roster, and he looked at it like I looked at it, like if they're healthy and have a really good draft class and add four starters, you're like, they got players.
2: Yeah, if we could get Abdul Carter to stay awake in meetings, we got something. So let's pull up the Chargers schedule.
0: Vrabel leaves Josh McDaniel. Like, he just lets him run the offense.
2: Yeah.
0: Vrabel's very much a culture builder, a close to players messaging. That's not that Mike can't do X's and O's. He's bright. But some coaches are, and I think the Harbaughs are classic culture builders.
2: Yeah. Well, I ask this because you look at this Chargers schedule, and they got to win this week, obviously. But they were looking at a 2-0 start. Now, all of a sudden, if you slip up against the Raiders, Colin, week three at Buffalo, at Seattle, Drew Lock probably will be back.
0: It's a
2: versus Denver, at KC, at Rams versus Texans. Like, if they don't clean up their act here, you're looking at 3-6, maybe 3-5. Yeah. Sorry, and Baltimore week 10. So, I mean, this is a team you and I both liked a lot. And that maybe that loss is a wake-up call, or it's a nothing burger. And it's Seattle losing the opener last year, Patriots losing the opener. But there's a world where this schedule bites them in the rear end. And I don't know who we're going to make the scapegoat. We can't blast Herbert. Herbert seemed, as you noted, unhappy with the line and getting hit. I don't know. Again, I'm a Harbaugh guy. But all of a sudden, this is a bit of a hot take that I don't see that's out there. And I wonder if, is Harbaugh getting a bit of a pass? I mean, if Andy Reid had lost to the Cardinals 26-14 in the opener,
0: I think it's Shanahan fair. I think criticism to the organization overall is fair. Justin Herbert was in a foul mood after that game. And why? Because Justin's like, why don't we play the offensive lineman? I mean, Herbert got hammered again.
2: Some of the numbers guys are looking at the formations McDaniels did, and he was literally grasping at straws. This isn't working. Let's quickly pivot to this. Let's go to this. There was no consistency, and it was just like a grab bag of please work, and nothing did. If McConkey's out this week, that's not good. There aren't a lot of skill position guys on the outside there, Colin.
0: I agree. J-Mac with the news.
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2: Sunday, it's an NFL on Fox doubleheader, starting with the Eagles taking on the Titans or other regional action. 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
0: How do you feel about Commanders Cowboys?
2: I feel Dallas bounces back in a big way.
0: So do I. Yeah, I think Dallas had so... They always say it's easiest to coach your team hard when they play poorly and win. So that would be like Washington.
2: Yeah.
0: Or no, Philadelphia. Philadelphia did not play particularly well and won, so you can coach them hard. How do you coach when you're terrible? Like Dallas didn't do anything well. They couldn't run the football. They couldn't get the ball to George Pickens.
2: They couldn't stop the Giants.
0: I mean,
2: they were, I think, 8 of 11 on third down or something crazy.
0: Well, I mean,
2: that.
0: The Giants' last four drives were like 12 minutes. 12 minutes.
2: Got to get off the field.
0: Like 13 minutes. Like they basically just squeezed out the Cowboys.
2: But
0: like
2: now they got to play another running quarterback in Jaden Daniels. That's not great. By the way, where was Caleb Downs? Did they mention his name on the broadcast? Did he do anything?
0: I don't think Dallas did a ton.
2: I heard he was being fitted for a bronze statue in Canton back when he was drafted.
0: Yeah. Well, they had three. I mean, just go look at the Giants' time of possession. Remember, everybody's O-line was struggling. The Giants wasn't. I mean, they had multiple 12-play drive, 12-play drive, 13-play drive in the second half. Like, that's a Harbaugh thing, like that culture and toughness. But here was and then last night, I don't know if Kansas City's O-line was great, but it was so unique and rare to see the Chiefs' run game be explosive. I mean, Priest Holmes was, Jamal Charles was. It's like, and there's a gulf. There's a delta. It's like for Kenneth Walker to be that influential, it's just different. Like Mahomes has not had that. Mahomes has had a lot of gifts. He's never had the great run game. So it's like, I mean, he's had the deep threat. He's had the tight end. He's had the great defense. He's had the great pass rush. He's had the great O-line when he first got there when they had all pro tackles. He's never had the star running back.
2: This is Patriots-like when the Belichick would go, okay, we're going to go two tight ends. We're going to go Randy Moss, slot receiver. Now they're pivoting. You know, we had Tyreek Hill, then Travis Kelce. Now we're going to go to the run game. But I don't, this is one game for Walker. Come on. Do you see him being a 1,300-yard back for them?
0: Yeah.
2: If he stays healthy. That's the problem. You can't give him this many touches in week one.
0: Well, they also drafted in the sixth round this kid Washington from Nebraska.
2: Right.
0: He runs really hard, smaller back. So they've got a young guy that running backs can play as rookies. It's find the hole, fly through the hole. I just thought Mahomes has had the Tyreek Hill, he's had the Pro Bowl tight end, he had the legendary coach. He's had the Pro Bowl tackles. He's had the Pro Bowl center. He's had Spags having the best defense in the league. He's had everything.
2: Spags, by the way, was great last night.
0: He's never had a dominating running back. So it's like, and, you know, remember a few years ago, you and I were pushing back. Everybody was like, running backs, a dead position. We're like, are you kidding me? I mean, football will always be, the Giants proved it. Football will always be basically resolved in the second half. If Green Bay can't run the football, they can't seal wins. I mean, that's the one thing the Bears do and the Packers don't right now. It's run the football. Both have good quarterbacks. Both have offensive coaches. Both O-lines are good, maybe not special.
2: Yeah.
0: Both have defenses, unless Mike is playing. They don't really get a consistent pass rush. Both have some issues at secondary. Both have weapons. The difference is the Bears can run and the Packers can't without Josh Jacobs.
2: Yeah.
0: Like, and that, to me, that's the sport. That's why when Kenneth Walker left, what did the Seahawks do with their first pick? They went and got a running back.
2: Yeah. I thought DeAndre Swift and Walker, Kenneth Walker, looked like two of the best running backs in the league.
0: What's crazy is Denver has Dobbins, Harvey, Coleman.
2: Coleman, I don't think had a carry. I'm on my fantasy team.
0: You've got three running backs. Coleman was good in college.
2: Well, they were trailing, I think, the entire second half, so they couldn't really go.
0: They didn't run the ball in the first half. It was a wild game plan. They didn't commit to anything.
2: Davis Webb, hot seat.
0: It's the Herd. 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
3: Here's what you need to know.
4: Texas quarterback Arch Manning issued an apology for laughing at an AI-generated video involving Texas coach Steve Sarkisian and ESPN reporter Holly Rowe. Manning issued the apology on social media today, saying, quote, "There is nothing funny about it. It's easy to say I didn't mean it, but I know my words and actions were hurtful to a lot of people. I do not take that lightly, and I'm deeply sorry for that." End quote. Manning's actions took place at a press conference yesterday. Manning also specifically apologized to Rowe for, quote, "what she has personally had to deal with because of my comments. I have a ton of respect for her and appreciate her showing me grace in this moment." End quote. That from Arch Manning. The Oxford, Mississippi Police Department will bring in extra security for this weekend as Lane Kiffin returns when LSU faces Ole Miss. Officers from New Orleans and Mobile, Alabama are being brought in, including mounted officers on horseback to control the crowds. Browns running back Dylan Sampson to miss weeks with a knee injury. I'm Dan Beyer.
7: You want winners? He went 0 for 14 picking bowl games.
8: God bless football.
7: You want hot takes? He said Patrick Mahomes would be a disaster.
8: Really?
7: You want baseball news? He doesn't even know who Kyle Tucker is.
8: Oh, okay.
7: In his personal record book, Kevin Durant hasn't won a ring yet.
8: I'm just telling you that's what he's doing.
7: You're listening to the man who made falling upwards an art form.
8: It's crazy.
7: This is Stu Gotts and Company live.
8: We have Taylor's Tears on a Tuesday. We have Eric Armstead from the Jacksonville Jaguars. Both of those coming up in hour number two. We will get to the Chiefs and Broncos here. Taylor has some questions. I have more questions about the Broncos. I think Taylor has questions about the Chiefs. And we have if the season ended today. But we stumbled into a very funny conversation earlier today about Taylor Swift sitting next to Tom Cruise last night at the Chiefs game, and what were they talking about, and just how random and weird the whole thing is. And I asked Mikey and Taylor, do you think that Tom Cruise was talking to Taylor Swift about his fantasy team, about his lineup? Is there any chance? And then we stumbled into a funny conversation of movie stars and what they would name their fantasy teams. Taylor, do you have the poll question we put up for Tom Cruise and the options of what Tom Cruise, if indeed he was playing fantasy football, if indeed that's what he was discussing with Taylor Swift last night, what would the name of his team be? Do you have the options for the audience here?
9: Yeah, so we had four options. Okay. Top Gunners.
8: Yes.
9: Rain Man, but Rain is spelled R-E-I-G-N.
8: That was Mikey's, very important. Yeah. Yep, yes. Yeah.
9: Jerry Maguire's Clients, and then A Few Good Men.
8: Okay.
10: So I want to throw a few more out.
8: Go ahead. You have more?
10: I make all the right moves. I'm winning far and away.
8: Yes. All right.
10: A few better men.
8: A few better men. Yes. The question for the audience is this: 877-99 on Fox. The actor, the actress, and what their fantasy football team name would be based on the movies that they've been in. I think that's the way you have to do it, right, Mikey?
10: Yeah.
8: Yeah.
10: Starting CMC, colon, yeah. Risky business.
8: But it can't be. Well, it can be a role, I guess, too, right? Like, you could base your team name off of a role that you played in a movie, correct?
10: If you could do something with Maverick, sure.
8: Yes. Right. Yes.
10: But it's got to be like there's only one.
8: Right. Yes. And why wouldn't you do something with Maverick? If you're Maverick.
9: That's his fantasy basketball team.
8: Yeah, you're right. Yes. The Maverick. 877-99 on Fox. That is 877-99 on Fox. I didn't realize there were more questions about the Chiefs, Taylor. The Chiefs won the football game. My questions are about the Denver Broncos and just how bad Bo Nix was in that game last night.
9: So it's the opposite, actually. I don't have questions about this Chiefs team, because I think what they did yesterday was a statement game where they kind of announced to the NFL that they're back. My questions were revolving around the Chiefs.
8: Right.
9: Because I'm watching that game. Are the Chiefs officially the team to beat in the AFC again? Because I there was a window where they weren't, and I think they've entered back into that window.
8: It's interesting. That's Mahomes coming off an injury, played okay, played better in the second half, was more comfortable running than he was throwing, which is odd considering he hurt his leg and not his arm. So I don't know. Are the Chiefs the favorite? Mikey, are you ready to say that? I mean, they have championship pedigree. They have probably the greatest quarterback we've ever seen after Tom Brady. Are they the favorites in a conference with a quarterback coming off that injury in a conference that has Josh Allen, Lamar Jackson, and Joe Burrow? I'm not certain if they are the favorites. I don't know.
10: Right now, they have shown in week one that they are who we thought the Texans were. They played with a really good running game, a really good defense, and the quarterback made some throws when he had to, but didn't light up the scoreboard. Before I'm willing to call the Chiefs the favorite in the AFC, I need to see a Patrick Mahomes game.
9: The reason why, Mikey, that's exactly why I think the Chiefs are the favorite now in the AFC, because they look that dominant and they didn't get the Patrick Mahomes game, where Patrick Mahomes, without question, he's going to have his moments and his throws where he drops back and he reminds everybody who he is. And game on the line, I'm not really sure that there's anybody you'd rather have leading a drive. And I can't remember the last time that we watched a Chiefs game where the Chiefs could win a game like that without Mahomes doing the carrying. And then, Stu, I think people are kind of discrediting Eric Bieniemy coming back to this Chiefs offense, because Eric Bieniemy was in his bag last night. I don't know if you saw some of those plays where Patrick Mahomes had his hand in the dirt.
8: I did see him. I did notice that he was there. I did notice Mahomes had his hand in the dirt. I noticed all of it. They have a great coaching staff, I can tell you that much. They have the best quarterback in the game, Mikey, and maybe the best coach in the game, plus the best assistants in the game. Maybe the Chiefs are the favorite, and we're just discounting Kansas City because they didn't make it to the playoffs a season ago, you know?
10: I don't disagree that they have the best quarterback in the game. I'm just not sure he's the best quarterback in the game right now, because I'm not sure he's 100% healthy,
8: right,
10: or at least 100% back to where he was.
8: But to Taylor's point with Kenneth Walker, they now have someone who can kind of get him through the first couple of games here until Mahomes starts to feel healthier and more confident, you know?
9: Kenneth Walker is the perfect formula for extending Patrick Mahomes' prime, where you're not putting all this pressure on Patrick Mahomes, where the Kenneth Walker addition to Kansas City, it feels like one that we're going to look back on in January and wonder, how did the rest of the NFL let him end up in Kansas City? And Stu, that hand in the dirt play with Patrick Mahomes.
8: Yes.
9: It was Mahomes' hand in the dirt. Justin Fields was also in the backfield. It counts as a passing touchdown to Kenneth Walker, but it's basically an extended handoff.
8: Yes.
9: Kenneth Walker said the film they watched on that play was tough to see because it was from the 1900s.
8: Is that what he said?
9: Eric Bieniemy is going back to the 1900s to pull up plays. Everybody else might be playing for second.
8: That was not a touchdown pass. I don't care what what it goes down as. That was not a touchdown pass. It was a toss to Kenneth Walker. A forward toss to Kenneth Walker. Dan, was that a touchdown pass?
10: Here comes Patrick Mahomes.
4: Walker said that the video is so bad they could barely see the score bug that gave the Decatur Canton game in the corner. That's how old it was. They couldn't even figure out the font on the screen. Just for your reference, Bills right now about a 5-1 favorite. The Ravens slightly behind them at 11-2, and then you have Kansas City right now at about 6-1 to come out of the AFC.
10: It smells like value.
8: Yes, it does.
10: Smells like value to me.
9: And Stu, yesterday proved when the Chiefs break out plays like that.
8: Right.
9: The Chiefs are at their best.
8: Yes.
9: When their offense shows that they need wrinkles to just keep themselves entertained.
8: Yes, they yes, they are. And if the Chiefs aren't going to give up that many points, they're going to win just about every game. Meaning if the defense is going to be that good, no one was expecting the defense to be this good. It's a young defense. They lost McDuffie. Spags is the greatest defensive coordinator in the history of the NFL. If the defense is going to be that good, and I'm not certain they're going to be that good, but they were last night, if they continue, then yes, I would say the Chiefs are probably, with everything that we just said, probably the favorites out of the AFC.
9: If you're telling me I have to back one of these AFC teams, Josh Allen, who's never made it to a Super Bowl, Lamar Jackson, who's never made it to a Super Bowl,
8: yep,
9: whatever Justin Herbert did in L.A. in week one,
8: you're not backing him.
10: Stop. Yes. Get him out of that conversation.
8: Right.
9: Where I want to put my money and back my horse, I want to be standing next to Spags and saying, Spags,
8: right,
9: you're my guy. Go dial up some blitzes.
8: So what you're trying to do is you want to do it right now, right after week one, before everyone else jumps on board and says, hey, you know what? The Chiefs are the favorite out of the AFC. You want to be ahead of everyone here, right?
9: This is me calling my shot right now. When we get to Radio Row, I'm going to have my feet up on the desk saying, You guys didn't think the Chiefs were going to be here?
8: There were many years where I didn't think the Chiefs were going to be there on record. And yet they kept showing up. So maybe you're right. I mean, maybe you are right. Maybe they are the favorites in the AFC. I have no idea. That was very impressive. I'm more concerned. I have more questions about the Broncos. I have zero questions about the Chiefs. My questions are about Denver, Sean Payton, who's calling plays, and why that offense looked so putrid last night in Kansas City. Those are the questions you should have coming out of that game. That team was in the AFC Championship game a year ago. It looked disastrous last night.
9: It feels like with a franchise quarterback, I don't know if you agree with this, Dan. A franchise quarterback, you should know it when you see it.
8: Yeah.
9: And when we see Bo Nix, I feel like we're left with too many times wondering, can Bo Nix be the guy in Denver?
3: Yeah, I don't put him in that category of franchise quarterback. I think he's can be a good quarterback. But yeah, to your point, I'm not necessarily seeing it. And I like Bo Nix. I like what the Broncos have. I think last night was a tough on the road. Mahomes' return, Kansas City's juiced up, Denver doesn't know. By the way, Mahomes looked healthier than Bo Nix did last night, and Mahomes had the more severe injury in coming back from it. But, yeah, I think that, Taylor, that's a fair assessment, because I don't know if he's got the it that you need to be that the guy that we talk about in the National Football League.
10: Dan Beyer, you're a Seattle Seahawks fan. You, above all, with Sam Darnold, should know he doesn't have to be the guy to win. And the Denver Broncos are supposed to be, they didn't show it yesterday, good enough on defense and have a good enough running game, top five offensive line to be able to, I mean, win the AFC at least.
3: Yeah, I have no problems with Denver as a team, but if we're talking about Bo Nix being that quarterback guy, just like we were talking about with Justin Herbert yesterday in the program, I don't necessarily have that feeling with Bo Nix. Didn't get help from Jaylen Waddle last night, who's supposed to add to that, but different conversation for me when you're talking about Bo Nix as the quarterback as opposed to Denver as the team. I just think going into that Hornets nest last night was difficult. I mean, the Chiefs fans were looking for something to cheer for. Last year it was abysmal. I'll tell you what, as a Seahawks fan, and what Seahawks fans are saying today is saying like, oh, maybe we should have ran Kenneth Walker more last season, or anybody that had Kenneth Walker in fantasy. We saw what he did in the playoffs and not what he's done in game one here, and he was splitting with Zach Charbonnet. So that is a conversation going on in the Pacific Northwest right now.
8: I love football. I love fans. Dan, you're holding up the trophy. Who cares? I mean,
3: agreed.
8: If I told you, hey, Kenneth Walker, never going to play another down for you ever again, but you win a Super Bowl, you take that.
3: They for sure. It reminds me of CC Sabathia with the Brewers. They were just like, all right, we're going to just run this thing. We know he's not coming back next year. And I think they knew that with Walker, but man, he looked good last night. Like, really good.
8: Yes, he did. Mikey, I have never seen Taylor happier. I've never seen him more pleased with himself. Since we're talking Chiefs, this happened yesterday. We were talking Chiefs with Sal Licata yesterday. Sal said something. Taylor had a rebuttal. I missed it, totally whiffed. But I don't think Taylor has a prouder radio moment than the one I'm going to play for you right now.
11: I think the Chiefs make a statement tonight and let everybody know that they're back. Maybe not back in the fullest of ways, but back enough to prove themselves against a very tough division opponent.
8: Yeah.
9: What kind of statement is that?
8: All I offered was yup.
10: Like, you followed what Sal was saying.
8: I had no idea until Taylor played it back for me.
9: It sounded like Sal wanted to give a take, but instead of just jumping into the pool and doing a cannonball, he was like trying to get in on the ladder, like very, very slowly.
8: All right, let's slowly dissect this take here from Sal Licata, who is not with us today. He'll be back later this week. Let's play it one more time. Here's Sal and Taylor.
11: I think the Chiefs make a statement tonight and let everybody know that they're back. Maybe not back in the fullest of ways, but back enough to prove themselves against a very tough division opponent.
8: Yeah.
9: What kind of statement is that?
8: So back enough.
9: He walked back the statement. They're going to make a statement, but not the statement that everybody thinks they are going to make.
8: Right.
9: It's. I was listening to that and saying, what happened to Sal I knew on WFAN? The Sal on WFAN would not give that middleman take.
8: Yes, he's a changed man. Maybe he's lost a little on the fastball. But you're right. Like, that is a middling take. He said nothing.
3: It's like he put his toe in the water with "we're back," and then the water was too cold, and then he's stepping out, but not back, but yes, back enough where.
8: Yes. Oh. No, I think your analysis of this is right. He didn't want to commit to them being fully back. But they're back enough where they could compete against a divisional opponent in week one of the NFL season. It's a ridiculous take.
10: He jumped in the pool, but instead of like doing a full-on like dive or a cannonball, he grabbed the side to keep his upper body from going in the water.
9: And I'm kind of the lifeguard standing off to the side, like, hey, come on, get in the water.
3: I feel the visual is, and you guys can see this, but we're back. But not enough to be

0: enough to prove themselves against a very tough division opponent.
1: Yeah.
2: What kind of statement is that?
1: It's genuine confusement. Is that a word, confusement?
3: And if he just... That was a bad teammate move by you, Taylor. That was a bad teammate move.
1: But right so
3: there.
1: Good. Yes, it's better than what I gave him.
2: If he just stuck to his guns and said they're going to make a statement, he would be sitting here today saying, yes, I was right. They did make a statement. Instead, yes. instead he walked it back a bit.
1: Yes, it turns out he should have jumped all the way in the pool and stayed there. Because they are back. They're not just competing with divisional opponents. They're blowing them out. With Mahomes, who's not right yet. Insane. 877-99 on Fox. That is 877-99 on Fox. We'll take your calls coming up right after this. Taylor has a word from one of our great sponsors.
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4: 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The Seahawks stiff-armed the Pats in Seattle, while the Bills took the Texans on a haunted hayride. The Bears couldn't stop scoring in Carolina, and the Giants get the win in Harbaugh's blue debut. It's week two in the NFL. 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
12: If the season ended today, we will get to that in just a minute here. We have Eric Armstead from the Jaguars in hour number 2, plus Taylor's Tears on a Tuesday. I'm very excited for this as well. That's coming up in hour number 2. Let's go to Dan Beyer here before we get to if the season ended today. He has a sports update out in Sherman Oaks.
13: Guys, Texas quarterback Arch Manning took to social media today. He issued an apology for laughing at an AI-generated video during his press conference yesterday. That video featured Texas coach Steve Sarkisian and ESPN reporter Holly Rowe. Manning specifically apologized to Rowe for, quote, what she has personally had to deal with because of my comments, end quote. Manning added he had a ton of respect for Rowe, and Rowe even issued on social media that the two had a conversation last night. As part of Manning's apology, he said, quote, there is nothing funny about it. It's easy to say I didn't mean it, but I know my words and actions were hurtful to a lot of people. I do not take that lightly, and I am deeply sorry for that, end quote. That from Arch Manning. Now, coming up this Saturday in college football, Lane Kiffin returns to Oxford as LSU faces Ole Miss. Oxford Police Department bringing in reinforcements from Mobile, Alabama and New Orleans to help control crowds in what should be a crazy college football weekend. Eagles guard Landon Dickerson will miss the foreseeable future, according to head coach Nick Sirianni, who spoke with WIP in Philadelphia this morning. Dickerson pretty much confirmed last night on the station that he was headed to IR with a knee injury. Browns running back Dylan Sampson on IR. He's going to miss more than a few weeks of action, and wide receiver Sterling Shepard is signing with the New York Jets. Indiana Fever forward Sophie Cunningham told reporters that NBA Commissioner Adam Silver reached out to her to discuss the topic of the next WNBA commissioner. Cunningham said that she's had multiple conversations with Silver and feels confident they will hire someone who could take the league to the next level. Stu, back to you.
12: Sterling Shepard still doing it, huh?
0: Not quite.
12: Well, he's playing still.
0: He's a Jet.
12: But he's still in the league, man. Mikey, you'll laugh at this. They are criticizing Matt Nagy for how much better the offense is with Eric Bieniemy in Kansas City, yet Matt Nagy is the toast of the town in New York. I can't figure football out, man. I have no idea if Nagy is good at this or if he's bad at this. He had Patrick Mahomes. He was terrible. He has Jackson Dart. He's great through one game. Football.
13: I'll tell you what, with Matt Nagy, he focused way too much on that Cody Parkey field goal miss in Chicago, the double doink. Like, they were so fixated on that. They actually made the playoffs twice under Nagy there, but they were so worried about the stupid double doink. And, man, win-win-win, as Michael Scott would say. Because New York gets Nagy, Chiefs have their, and the Ravens, they wanted to get rid of John Harbaugh, and now Declan Doyle and Jesse Minter are the toast of the town. Everybody wins.
12: Win, win, win, win, win, win, win. Yes.
14: The double doink, though, Dan.
0: We win, too.
14: The double doink feels like something that's tough to come back from as a head coach.
12: It is the most impossible thing to come back from. Yes. But the double doink loss. Yes.
13: Like, we think a double doink is like, how awful is that? But it's also of like how close that could have gone in. Right. It had two opportunities to go in. And then when they were trying out kickers, because everybody was mad at Cody Parkey, he's making them kick a 43-yard field goal, which is focusing so much on what was a really, really close kick.
12: Do you guys remember the aftermath of that? Thank you for jarring my memory, Dan, because they had tryouts for kickers. I mean, they were taking anyone off the street, anyone who could kick. Yeah,
13: from 43 yards, whatever. I think that was the distance, but my goodness.
14: I also had this thought after the Thursday night football game with Patriots Seahawks, where Drake May has that catastrophic mistake. And I was thinking, like,
0: that was Wednesday.
12: Last season.
14: That was the Wednesday game.
12: Yes.
14: And then the Rams 49ers was the Thursday night game.
12: Yes.
14: I had the thought, if Drake May's career never recovers from this mistake, I wouldn't be that surprised. Even though he was an MVP candidate, I know we're doing Overreaction Mondays.
12: Right.
14: I would still be surprised. And it's Tuesday.
12: If you got nothing right there.
13: That's a Brent Musburger. Mark it down. That's what it is. Brent Musburger. Mark it down. 5:35 in the second quarter. Mark it down.
12: I mean, if you wonder why I'm confused.
0: Taylor never recovers. Yes,
12: and a bit dizzy. No, he doesn't. He doesn't recover from these things. I was confused. I had no idea what he was trying to say.
14: Somebody bring in the righty.
12: All right, I'm bringing in Mikey A. For if the season ended today, it's a tradition around here. We do it every single week, and we are only through week one. So, Mikey A, take it away. If the season ended today.
0: All right, so as Stu said, this is something we do a lot where we just end the NFL season right now, and this is the world we're going to live in. If the season ended today.
12: Yes.
0: Your number one seed in the AFC would be the Jacksonville Jaguars.
12: Wow. So what he's asking us is, do we think that's going to hold, right? Essentially?
0: I'm just asking you if you'd be surprised, if you'd like that.
12: Well, I wouldn't be surprised.
0: Now I'm going to give you the playoff matchup.
12: Well, it's a fact, though. The Jaguars would be the number one seed, yes. If the season ended today, yes.
13: And the last place you'd want to go. In the playoffs in January is Northeast Florida to a stadium that's only half being used because it's being built for a new stadium. And they have to put lights in the upper deck because they have nowhere else to put them. That's right, the last place you want to go in January in the NFL.
12: You're so right, Dan, because all the other AFC contenders are saying, hey, if we're not going to be the one seed, let us be 2, 3, or 4, but let Jacksonville be the one seed.
0: Yes, please.
12: It's like a home game for us. Right.
0: So here are your games in the AFC playoffs if the season ended today.
12: So if the season ended today, after a week, this would be your playoff matchups in the AFC? Okay.
0: This is correct.
12: All right.
0: All right. The Cincinnati Bengals would be traveling to the Kansas City Chiefs.
12: I'd take that game right now. So would everyone
0: else. Right now, I would take this game.
12: Yes. Would Mahomes take this game?
13: I like Kansas City in that matchup to make a solid victory. However, not enough, you know, to say that they're there in the playoffs, but give me the Chiefs.
12: Wow, what a great matchup. Bengals at Chiefs. Hold on. I thought we're picking the game. I mean,
0: it gets better. You got to move.
12: All right. I have the Bengals in there.
14: It's hard to see how it's going to get better than that game.
12: It's impossible.
0: The Buffalo Bills travel to the Baltimore Ravens.
12: It's possible. So now it's Bills at Ravens. If the season ended today, you would have the greatest first round in the history of the NFL playoffs. I wish the season did end today. But Bills at Ravens, that's a battle of two quarterbacks chasing a ring, man. Wow. And the winner goes on to face Cincinnati, I guess. I don't know.
0: Or Jacksonville. Depends on the third matchup,
12: too. Jacksonville's not winning this stuff, man.
0: Remember how I said it gets better?
12: Yes.
0: That was the last game. Your last matchup is the Raiders at the Jets. That's your NFL Network Saturday night game, I bet.
12: If the season ended today, people's heads would explode.
0: Raiders
14: Wow, though. Jets. A revenge spot for Geno Smith.
12: For Geno, right. Not the exact revenge that he wants, but revenge nonetheless.
13: We also got a tweet. This from 1968. Yes, please. Yes. On Jets Raiders. 1968 loves that matchup.
12: Right. The Oakland Raiders, right? Yes.
13: Raiders, Jets. They're good with it.
12: I have the Jets in that game.
14: Oh, yeah. Jets would be at least -4.5.
12: Wait, that means Kirk Cousins would still be starting for the Raiders if they made it that far, right?
0: Sure.
12: I mean, if the season ended today.
0: If the season ended today, wow. Kirk Cousins is still starting.
12: What a weekend we have in store for us. I mean,
13: would Geno Smith be the first quarterback to win a division without throwing a touchdown pass the entire season? I think that's also borderline history with what we have.
14: Mikey, did the Steelers miss the playoffs at 1-0?
0: They did.
12: Tiebreaker. Wow. Yeah, tiebreakers. Yep. If the season ended today, yes.
14: That's
12: if
14: cruel. The season ended that's today. Cruel. Yes. Yeah.
12: Why? Undefeated? Yeah, and didn't make the playoffs? Yeah. Right?
0: You want to talk cruel? Let's go to the NFC.
12: Let's do it.
0: In the NFC, yes. Your number one seed is the San Francisco 49ers. They get the bye.
14: Deserved.
12: Oh, nice.
0: Okay. Your first matchup.
12: They earned it.
0: The Philadelphia Eagles
12: are
0: at the Minnesota Vikings.
12: So it's a revenge game for Carson Wentz.
14: Wow.
12: I mean, if the season ended today, Carson Wentz would be the quarterback in that game. Yes.
0: Yeah. Huh. Your second matchup.
12: Yes.
0: The Detroit Lions would also be traveling to New York to face the New York Giants.
12: Wow, so if the season ended today, both New York teams would make the playoffs.
0: They're hosting two games in 2 days.
12: Yes. I mean, I think the Giants are going to make the playoffs, so I know the season doesn't end today. We have, 17 more weeks of this crap. But I still have the Giants making the playoffs. I'm trying to think who would win that game, though. It's a tough game.
0: Tough game.
12: It is. I mean, Campbell, Harbaugh. I'll take the Giants.
0: Your last matchup in the playoffs, if the season ended today.
12: Yes.
0: The Chicago Bears would be traveling to the winless New Orleans Saints, who are hosting a playoff.
12: Wait a second. You can't have
14: NFC
12: South winner.
14: That can't be right.
12: Wait, you cannot have undefeated.
0: NFC South winner.
14: Oh, right. I forgot.
12: You can't have it's so perfect for the NFC South.
13: They did enough.
12: You can't have undefeated teams not making it to the postseason and winless teams making it to the postseason. You can't do it.
0: You sure can.
12: If the season ended today. You
14: what was that matchup? Bears at Panthers?
0: No, Bears at Saints.
12: No. I wish every week was Bears at Panthers. I mean,
13: me too.
12: What an entertaining game, yes.
0: NFC South winner.
12: I have the Bears winning that game. And then winning the next game, and the next game, and the next game. How about that?
0: And listen, don't dismiss Tyler Shuck. He's your NFL passing leader if the season ended today.
12: Without a win.
0: Without a win.
12: They would be the first winless team to ever make it to the playoffs.
13: So the Saints get in
0: based
13: on...
0: the league in interceptions? Who? The season ended today?
12: The Jets?
0: TJ Watt.
12: TJ, oh. Of course.
13: Saints get in based on best combined ranking among conference teams in points scored and points allowed.
12: Wow. Yep. Really taking this seriously, Dan. I like it. That's the point of the game.
0: Yeah. He's checking my work, and I like it. I appreciate it.
12: I am so happy that you're this into it. I didn't think anyone was this into it other than me and Billy Gill.
13: $100, these matchups are better than what we actually get in January. Like, these are magnificent so far.
12: They really are. Yeah. You're right. We should stop the season today because we might not get these come January. Yes.
0: Listen, as a Jets fan, if the season ended today,
12: right,
0: the Jets are picking second thanks to the Green Bay Packers,
12: right,
0: and sixth thanks to the Indianapolis Colts.
12: Wow.
0: And the Tampa Bay Bucks, yes, are on the clock.
12: So they make the playoffs. They still have the second pick and the sixth pick in next year's NFL draft. And if, you know, perhaps they get bounced out in the first round, Geno's getting older, they could still get their quarterback of the future. Wow, what a season.
14: Or,
12: yes.
14: The other option there.
12: We had a week.
14: You get Geno Smith some help, Jeremiah Smith in New York next year.
0: That's what the sixth pick is for.
13: You mentioned the Carson Wentz Bowl. I'm still stuck. Does Sam Bradford show up in the half and half jersey? Like the half Vikings, half Eagles jersey for that game. There's a lot riding on the line here.
12: Yes.
13: A lot of cross pollination.
12: Mm-hmm. If the season ended today.
13: If the season ended today.
12: Wait, so the Texans aren't in?
0: Texans aren't in?
13: No. Wow. Seahawks aren't in.
12: Oh, wow. Now I know why he's pissed off. Yes, and this is why he's so engaged. Yeah.
13: This is why I'm reading tiebreakers.
0: The Texans are picking fourth.
12: Oh, wow, they get their quarterback. If the season ended today, when would the draft be?
0: Tomorrow.
14: I would be fine if we just got rid of the NFC South entirely.
12: I'll put it on the poll. Would you be okay if we got rid of the NFC South entirely?
14: Just, like, disband them and send them to other divisions.
13: Agreed. Right? Yes.
12: I mean,
13: I'm all for it.
12: I mean, why? What's the point? I mean, one of those teams is going to go 8-9 and make it to the postseason and get bounced out in the first round. A tradition unlike any other.
0: That was the Panthers Super Bowl last year, remember?
12: If the season ended today.
0: Going toe-to-toe with the Rams.
12: If the season ended today, who would be your MVP? 1 week.
14: It would be Josh Allen.
12: I would go Kenneth Walker.
14: Wow, I forgot about Kenneth Walker already, actually. That was impressive.
12: So it's the MVP of week one, essentially, is what I'm asking.
13: Caleb Williams.
12: Oh, that's right. Wow. I forgot about it.
14: Coach of the year, Ben Johnson.
12: Coach of the year, Ben Johnson. MVP, Caleb Williams. Yes, I agree. Yes. The Bears winning the Super Bowl. If the season ended today.
0: Chris Olave, your offensive player of the year, leads the league in receiving.
12: Does it?
13: Derrick Henry would also get some votes.
12: Right, he would love a one-game season because eventually Olave is going to get hurt. So, first year he stayed upright the entire season.
13: He's covered with the Guardian cap now. Those days are in the past.
12: I like the Saints, man. I want the Saints to do well. I like Shuck. I like that team. They're entertaining. They're fun. Why are you shaking your head, Taylor? You don't like that division?
14: I like Shuck. I don't like the supporting cast around Shuck.
0: Are we supposed to have Shuck on?
14: They leave a lot to be desired, the New Orleans Saints.
12: I'm working on it.
0: Work harder.
12: You think Shuck likes his surrounding talent? I think he likes the guys on offense. The defense, he probably has some questions.
14: Remember when we had Tyler Shuck on and we asked him, like, who would you add to this team? And he said Alec Pierce, and everybody kind of looked around and said, Alec Pierce?
12: Yes, it was weird. Right. No, I asked him, hey, you can have one wide receiver in the NFL. Anyone. You can pick anyone. They're all at your disposal. And he thought for a minute, and then he thought some more. And what he blurted back to us was Alec Pierce, and we all looked at each other like he was an alien. I mean.
0: See, but that's Tyler Shuck playing chess while we're playing checkers.
12: Yeah.
0: He knew if he said somebody currently on a team, he could get fined for tampering.
12: That's
0: so
12: right.
0: He said a free agent. He said the best free agent available.
12: It's a heady play.
14: I'm not sure there's any world where Alec Pierce is the best free agent available.
0: Best wide receiver free agent available.
12: So you're saying at the time he just didn't know his options is essentially what you're saying. He just he can't say
0: Justin Jefferson and right. The Vikings sue for tampering and they cost him a second round pick or something. Can't do it.
12: No, but Taylor's saying there could be two free agent wide receivers and the best one it's is never going to be Alec Pierce. Yes.
13: Alec Pierce or Sterling Shepard. Who do you like? Who are you taking?
14: I'll take OBJ over Alec Pierce.
0: Is it possible he thought I said white receiver instead of wide receiver?
12: That concludes if the season ended today. Luckily, it doesn't.
0: Wish it did.
12: Well, the Jets do. And Olave. We'll take a quick time out, but Taylor has a quick word here from one of our great sponsors.
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1: Taylor, what is happening with this Tennessee Titan fan who's getting attacked by the internet? What is going on there?
0: So a Titans fan made the catastrophic mistake of putting out a promise on social media if the Titans were to lose to the Jets.
1: Right.
0: So August 23rd, a Twitter user by the handle of BallinFFB, if the Tennessee Titans lose to the Jets, if the Tennessee Titans lose to the Jets week one, I will walk from MetLife Stadium all the way to Nissan Stadium nonstop.
1: Right. Okay. And
0: time to pay up the bet because the Jets win. The Jets beat the Titans 23-10. And this guy has come to Twitter and said, I'm not walking.
1: He's the Stugotz of the day. I mean, how about that? He is not walking. Why would he put that out there and then not pay off the bet? I mean, it's ridiculous.
2: Because his nickname, his Twitter handle is Ballin.
1: Yes.
2: That's why. Because he's one of those people.
1: Yes.
0: So once he put this up on August 23rd, the next day it had started to blow up because Jets fans were like, hey, we are going to hold you accountable. If the Jets win this game,
1: right.
0: And Jets fans are tweeting at him like, make sure you hydrate. He's like, oh, we're not losing to the lousy Jets. So when you put Nissan Stadium to MetLife Stadium in Google Maps or Apple Maps,
1: right.
0: It says you can't walk.
1: What?
0: It says you can only drive because I'm assuming they're saying you can't walk on like major highways.
1: Right.
0: So that's what this fan is now using as his excuse. The walk apparently is impossible. But if a car could get you there,
1: yes.
0: So can your feet. And this guy better get walking.
1: He found a loophole. I mean, and it's funny. The least accountable fan base in all of sports is trying to hold someone accountable for something they said on social media. I mean, Jet fans holding a guy accountable is laugh out loud funny. He should walk, though.
0: Stu, 1,000%. The second you put it on social media, if blank happens, I'll do blank. You have to follow through on that because I don't know if you guys remember this. A Florida State fan did something similar when they were playing Boston College back in 2024.
1: Right.
0: An FSU fan with the handle 321Null posted a claim saying that he would eat something coming from a dog out of a Red Solo cup using a spoon and post a video because he was that sure that they would not lose to FSU.
1: Right.
0: And FSU wound up losing the game 28-13.
1: Yes.
0: And since that has happened, FSU is cursed. Like, nothing has gone right for FSU since this fan made this proclamation.
1: They fired their AD, correct? Not their coach, Mike Norvell. That's coming. They fired the AD, Florida State, yes?
0: Yeah, this is what we call in the business the move before the move.
1: They fired the guy who made the hire, right?
0: And then the new AD comes in, and then it's a lot easier for the new AD to say, hey, this guy's not my guy. Get him out of town.
3: This is the severe thunderstorm watch. That's what this is. And the warning is very, very soon to follow.
1: The guy, the only supporter you have in the entire school is no longer there. Deion Sanders is headed to Florida State. I think Taylor's going to be right about this. I do.
0: Yeah. It just makes too much sense. And right. You would assume that Norvell's buyout is like $50-plus million. FSU's not going to want to break the bank on their next coaching hire. Deion going back to his alma mater shouldn't necessarily do that, especially like it's not like Deion, you're going to be bidding against other schools for Deion, because if another school wanted Deion by now, he wouldn't still be at Colorado.
1: Are you saying that Deion would give them a hometown discount? Is that what you're kind of saying?
0: Not so much a hometown discount, because nothing about Deion Sanders gives off that he's going to give anybody a hometown discount.
1: No, but
0: you
1: Taylor,
0: get him at market value at the very least.
1: I think he might give them an actual hometown discount. Because Deion Sanders has money. I think people are surprised just how seriously Deion is taking the coaching thing. I think at first everyone thought he was in it for his son, and he has proven that that was not the only reason he was doing this. He loves to coach. And why not coach at Florida State? He would be the perfect coach for Florida State. He would be. Yeah, Mikey.
2: Yeah, but you don't need a hometown discount. You just kind of have to match what Colorado's paying.
1: Right.
2: And then it's like, well, would you rather make this much money in Colorado or Florida State? And there's your answer.
1: Right. Yeah.
0: The mistake Florida State can't make is the mistake that North Carolina make. No, not by hiring Bill Belichick. But when you look at the contract that
2: Mike Lombardi.
0: No, disaster. I mean, two-part disaster. Only 3.5-point underdog against Clemson on the road this week.
1: Taylor, they're better. I mean, you have to give Belichick credit. Carolina is better this year.
0: Yes, but the mistake that North Carolina made is when you look at Bill Belichick's contract and you slot it against other college football coaches, the results you're getting are nowhere near a top 10 paid coach in college football. But that's what they paid Belichick to be at North Carolina.
1: Right.
0: And you're looking around at the landscape of college football, like, who was North Carolina bidding against for Bill Belichick to come back where you feel like you had to give him, you know, $10+ million
1: yeah.
0: a year to coach?
1: I'd like to get the guy who's supposed to be walking to Nissan Stadium on the show. Can we get
0: him? No, because he's also doing this pivot now where he's like, I'll donate money to charity instead. And it's like, he said he would donate $100 for every point the Jets scored if they beat the Titans, which is $2,300, a good amount of money to go into charity, but also, yes. like, get your walk. Use some of that money to get some walking shoes, buddy.
1: Would you walk from New York to Tennessee if it meant you didn't have to part with $2,300? It's a good chunk of change. I mean, what, you would fork up the $2,300?
2: That wouldn't make a stupid claim.
0: That walk is like 8 days.
1: I understand that, Mikey, but it was the Jets. You had no way of knowing.
0: If North Carolina loses to Duke in basketball, I'll walk from UNC to Duke.
1: It's a mile.
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3: University of Texas quarterback Arch Manning issued an apology today after he was spotted laughing at an AI-generated video during a press conference yesterday. That video involved Texas coach Steve Sarkisian and ESPN reporter Holly Rowe. Manning, in his statement on social media, said, quote, "There is nothing funny about it. It's easy to say I didn't mean it, but I know my words and actions were hurtful to a lot of people. I do not take that lightly, and I'm deeply sorry for that." Rowe took to social media, explaining that she had a conversation with Arch, who specifically apologized to her in his letter, and says she is ready to move on and to keep their conversations private, and that she accepts his apology. Oxford police say that they're going to bring in extra security for this weekend in Mississippi as Lane Kiffin returns when number seven LSU faces number eight Ole Miss. Free agent wide receiver Sterling Shepard is signing with the New York Jets. Browns running back Dylan Sampson headed to injured reserve because of a knee injury. I'm Dan Beyer.
18: Portions of the show are recorded. You want winners? He went 0 for 14 picking bowl games.
19: God bless football.
18: You want hot takes? He said Patrick Mahomes would be a disaster.
19: Really?
18: You want baseball news? He doesn't even know who Kyle Tucker is.
19: Oh, okay.
18: In his personal record book, Kevin Durant hasn't won a ring yet.
19: I'm just telling you that's what he's doing.
18: You're listening to the man who made falling upwards an art form.
19: It's crazy.
18: This is Stu Gotts and Company, live.
1: Eric Armstead from the Jacksonville Jaguars is going to join us coming up in about 15 minutes or so. But Taylor has his tears on a Tuesday, Mike. The football weekend has ended. We had Monday Night Football last night. The Chiefs looked very, very good. Broncos, I would be concerned. But he does have his tears on a Tuesday, Mike. Are you excited for this?
2: I'm always excited for Taylor's tears. He puts a lot of thought into them.
1: Yes.
2: And frankly, I usually am pretty good at guessing what he's got when he gives me what a tear is called.
1: Right. Taylor, how much work do you put into this, just out of curiosity? I mean,
0: me and my team, we pour over it the night before. Yeah.
1: You have a team of
0: minutes.
1: People.
0: Yes.
1: Do you?
0: <Yeah.
1: laughs> Is Mikey part of that team? No.
0: No. It's an entire committee that I have.
1: A tier team. Yes.
0: Yeah. You know, like when you watch the college football committee,
1: yes,
0: and it's like a bunch of ADs in a room gathering together, and for some reason, Condoleezza Rice.
1: Right.
0: That's exactly what I have going on in my apartment.
1: Condoleezza Rice. Funny name. Anytime you can pull it out. Mikey A, so what are you saying here with his tiers? Are you saying if he gives you the name of a tier, you could predict the teams that are in that tier?
2: I can come pretty close. All right. I can come pretty close.
1: All right. I might want to try this. Okay. Taylor, take it away here.
2: Oh, that's good.
1: Yeah.
0: So the category today for Taylor's Tears on a Tuesday.
1: Yes.
0: It's NFL teams after week one. I've reassessed the NFL, and I've come up with eight tiers.
1: Eight tiers.
0: Eight wow. tiers.
1: All right, so
2: are four teams each?
0: No.
1: No.
0: There's no okay. there's no rhyme or reason for how many teams are in a tier.
2: Gotcha.
1: He has a team. I mean, don't worry about it. So are you starting with eight or one? How are we doing this?
0: We're starting from the bottom.
1: Okay. Well, what is okay. that? Yes.
0: The bottom tier.
1: Yep.
0: The March for Arch tier.
1: All right, stop right there. Mm-hmm. Mikey A could tell us what teams are in that tier. Let him guess. I want to hear
0: there's
1: him
0: six
1: guess.
2: Browns and Dolphins.
1: All right, no, there's six teams in the March for okay. Arch tier. Okay. Browns, okay. Dolphins are two of them.
0: Both, correct.
1: Okay.
2: Titans.
0: The Titans are in it. I'm not sold on Cam Ward.
1: Wow. Number one pick.
2: Okay.
1: And you have no reason to be sold on Cam
0: correct.
1: Ward.
0: Correct.
1: Zero. Yes.
2: Okay.
1: I love this.
2: Is the Atlanta Falcons in there?
0: The Atlanta Falcons, Mikey, are in the March for Arch
1: wow.
0: tier. Because I'm
2: yes,
0: not sold on
2: are.
0: Tua, I'm not sold on Michael Penix, and I'm definitely not sold on Cooper Rush.
1: I mean, Peyton and Eli would love that, even though none of them are their father. It's Arch's father. Sorry about that.
0: So, Mikey, you've got four teams so far.
1: Yes.
0: I'll give you a hint on the March for Arch tier.
1: Yeah.
0: One of the
2: There's
0: team,
2: a winner in there, isn't
0: one
2: there?
0: Of the teams won this week.
2: Really? It's the New York Jets.
0: No.
1: Wow.
2: No.
1: We're not marching for Arch.
0: We're not
1: wow.
0: marching for Arch. I think the Jets might be, spoiler, a little bit too good.
1: Oh, wow. Mikey wow. hates that. Yeah.
2: The team that won this week is in there. Can't be the Raiders. They just got their guy. Hmm. Arizona. Arizona.
0: The Arizona Sorry, Cardinals. Excuse me. Yeah.
2: Well, excuse me.
1: They got their guy. I mean,
0: Jacoby Brissett. Not even Jacoby Brissett's family thinks he's the guy.
1: Yes. I dare you to put the Rams in this tier. I dare you.
0: The Mark for Arch?
1: No. Yes. Why they lost Garrett? They're 0-1. I mean,
0: so the March for Arch tier was only going to be five teams.
1: Yes.
0: And then the committee reassessed, and we have a surprise entry after week one.
1: Yes. I want to guess.
2: Broncos? The Pittsburgh Steelers.
1: Steelers? Broncos?
0: Not the Steelers, not the Broncos. The surprise entry in the March for Arch tier, the Indianapolis Colts.
1: Oh, yeah. Yeah.
2: They can't get them.
0: No, they don't have a first-round pick.
1: Right.
0: This is why Mikey should have been on the committee.
2: And this is why the Jets was the right pick.
1: You would think your committee, someone on the committee would know that. I mean...
0: Well, this committee, we said maybe there's other ways because Peyton Manning made a career in Indianapolis.
1: Right.
0: Where would he want his nephew to go? Because we know Eli and Peyton are going to be pulling strings like puppeteers behind the scenes.
1: Yes.
0: Maybe the Colts, Mikey, trade. They mortgage their entire future to get even more picks to get back in because that Sauce Gardner trade. That Sauce Gardner trade could go down as one of the worst trades in NFL.
1: Look at the Jets. They are competent. They have draft picks. They are 1-0. Taylor thinks they're very good. Maybe better than people expected. I do too. And they have all the draft picks. They traded Sauce Gardner, and the Colts don't have a pick. I mean,
0: Mikey, now that you're mentioning this, if I have the Colts in the March for Arch tier, I think by extension, there has to be an asterisk next to them that says the Jets. Because I don't think the Jets are in the March for Arch tier by themselves.
1: Yes.
0: But through these picks, they technically are in the March for Arch tier.
1: Yes, they have operated a competent franchise. I cannot believe I'm saying it. I don't know what to do with myself. I want the season to end today.
2: According to ESPN FBI, the Colts have a 3% chance of getting the number one pick. 1% better than the New York Jets at 2%.
1: How about that?
0: Wow, and that's even higher by the Taylor FPI metrics. That
2: which is more important.
1: Yeah. Yes. So there were five teams in the March for Arch tier with an asterisk next to one of them, a 16.
0: The six team, yes. The Colts were the 16,
1: Yes.
2: Okay.
1: They were,
0: The next tier. Could it be less relevant if they tried?
1: Wow.
0: There's four teams here. One of the teams is a bit harsh.
1: Give me the title again.
0: Couldn't be less relevant if they tried.
2: All right, there's your Steelers.
0: Steelers.
1: I mean, they're
2: there's
1: relevant.
0: They're not relevant.
1: No, but they are. They're the Steelers.
0: They're not relevant.
1: They're relevant. Every single season, they're relevant.
0: They're relevant in the sense like they're going to go 9-8, and their quarterback looks like he's going to turn to dust every time he gets touched.
1: Fair.
2: I'm gonna guess one team, and if one team, and if this team is in it, I'll bet you I know the second team. Okay. The Dallas Cowboys.
0: No.
1: They're relevant.
2: Okay.
0: Dallas Cowboys are relevant.
2: I agree.
0: As long as they got that star in their helmet, the Cowboys are relevant.
1: All right, let me try here. The Raiders.
0: Could it be less relevant if they tried? Maybe if they start Fernando Mendoza,
1: right?
0: The committee will reevaluate them, but for right now, irrelevant.
1: I mean, they're 1-0. Beat the Dolphins, I understand. The Dolphins.
0: No, Dolphins were in the March for Arch.
1: Oh, that's sorry, I'm getting my tiers confused.
0: The other two teams.
1: There are many teams who are in the March for Arch tier that could also be in this tier.
0: Could it be less relevant if they tried? Yes, correct.
1: It's the same tier.
0: The other two teams in the couldn't be less relevant if they tried. So the reason why these two teams aren't in the March for Arch tier is because I think they have their quarterback.
1: Right.
0: But overall, their team and where they are in the NFL landscape couldn't be less relevant if they tried.
1: Carolina.
0: It's the Saints and it's the Commanders.
1: Wow. The Saints aren't relevant?
0: No. They just have a good quarterback.
2: Wow. The mother shuckers are going to have some sort of committee meeting of their own to determine if you should be carrying the card.
1: Yes, I was so blown away by the Saints, I didn't hear his second team.
0: The Commanders.
1: Oh, I mean, they're relevant.
0: No, they're not.
1: Yes, they are.
0: So,
2: they're not.
0: We went into the season saying three teams in the NFC East are going to be relevant.
1: Right.
0: And the Giants were not originally in it.
1: No.
0: And now I've bumped the Giants into relevancy in the NFC East.
1: Right.
0: But that, by extension, means one of the teams has to drop out. And that's why Washington Commanders, we're bumping you down. You're irrelevant.
1: But doesn't market history, Super Bowl victories, all that, doesn't that automatically make you relevant?
0: What have you done for me lately?
1: All right.
2: All right. Next
1: That'd be a good tier. The what have you done for me lately tier. Yes.
0: The next tier, three teams.
1: Wow.
0: Enough already. Like a dismissive, like enough already.
1: All right, so this is the third of how many tiers?
2: That's Cowboys, Chargers.
1: Hold on, slow down.
2: No, absolutely not.
1: Slow down for
2: Cowboys
1: the audience.
2: Cowboys and Chargers are in this.
1: I am begging you to slow down. These are Taylor's tiers on a Tuesday after week one. This is important stuff, man. This is the third of how many tiers?
0: Eight. This tier is enough already.
1: All right.
0: With a dismissive hand wave at
1: All right. So I know Mikey already rattled them off, but go ahead.
0: There's three teams.
1: The Chargers were in there, yes?
0: The Chargers, bang on.
1: Okay. What were the other
2: ones? Cowboys?
0: The Cowboys, bang on. One more team in the enough already.
1: Enough already tier.
2: I don't remember if we mentioned this team yet. The Panthers?
0: No.
2: Did we get that one?
0: Panthers holding strong so far.
1: Niners?
2: Okay.
0: No, not the Niners. I love the Niners.
1: Rams?
0: Nope. NFC South.
1: NFC South. Oh, wow. That entire division is
2: 0-1. Oh, it's the Bucs.
1: Yes.
0: The Bucs. Baker Mayfield, you were better when you had a chip on your shoulder, buddy.
1: How perfect is it that every team in that division is 0-1?
0: That's exactly the way the NFC South, like all those four teams look
1: that's
0: at each other.
1: Like it, yes.
0: And they say, we love everybody losing.
1: Right. So you have all four coaches getting together and saying, hey, let's all start 0-1.
0: Yeah.
1: Why not?
2: 8-9 is going to be last place in that division. 9-8 is going to be first place in that division.
0: The next tier.
1: Yes.
0: The fourth tier. Existing. You're just existing in the NFL right now.
1: Wow.
0: And there's only two teams in the existing.
1: Existing. They're just kind of there.
0: Yeah, you're not really great. You're not really bad. You're just existing. Two teams.
1: Thinking about it here.
2: Panthers.
0: Not the Panthers. Panthers still holding strong.
1: I mean, geez.
2: Wow.
1: Just existing.
0: Two teams.
1: And it can't be a team that you named already.
0: Correct. I'll give you a hint. One's in the AFC South. Just existing.
1: Jacksonville.
0: You're just existing.
1: Only team that's 1-0 in that division. there it is.
0: And the other team is in the NFC North, just existing.
1: I mean, it's a terrible hint you're giving
2: Lions?
1: Us by giving the division.
0: Not the Lions.
2: Yeah. Oh, the Vikings.
0: The Vikings, yeah. Once you have Carson Wentz starting for you,
1: no one cares.
0: You're just existing.
2: Unless you have Kevin O'Connell whispering.
1: Yeah, he whispered Sam Darnold to Seattle.
2: Yeah.
0: Such a quarterback whisperer. Gave the Seahawks a Super Bowl winning quarterback.
1: Do it with Kyler Murray. I mean, geez.
0: The next tier, the fifth tier. Hold on a second.
1: The hold on a second tier.
0: And there's three teams in the hold on a second tier.
1: Is this like, hold on a second, this team is better than I thought? I mean.
0: Yes. We don't want to go as far to say they're contenders.
1: Right.
0: But we're holding on a second.
1: All right. The Jets?
0: The Jets.
1: Wow.
0: We're holding on a second.
1: How many teams in this tier?
0: Three teams.
1: Wow. The Giants?
2: The Jets.
0: The Giants, yep. Wow. Both New York teams.
1: A couple of New York teams cutting it up.
2: New York teams.
1: Yeah.
0: One more team in the hold on a second tier.
1: Wow.
0: And I'll give you guys a hint. Their offense looked all the part. Their offense looked
2: Panthers.
0: Like they had it. The Panthers, Mikey.
2: Panthers.
1: Wow. Wow.
0: What if we just look back at the end of the season and Ben Johnson was right with the Bears setting the scoring record and this Panthers team just ran into a buzzsaw week one?
1: Yes. Yeah, they did. They ran into a buzzsaw. I like this Panthers team. Win or lose, they're entertaining.
0: Yeah.
1: I mean.
0: And more often than not, lose.
1: Yeah, but who cares? Entertaining.
0: The next tier, Pretenders.
1: Wow. How many teams?
0: Five teams in the Pretender tier.
1: How many tiers left?
0: Three tiers.
1: Jesus Christ.
2: Okay. Pretenders.
1: Pretenders. These are Pretenders, Mikey.
2: The Patriots.
0: Patriots, big time Pretenders. The P in Patriots stands for Pretenders.
1: Dare I say Seattle?
0: Not Seattle.
1: Wow. I mean, they're quarterback.
2: Not Seattle. Get out of here. Oh,
1: Drew Locke. I mean, all right, hold on a second.
2: For how long? For how long?
1: Broncos.
0: Broncos, big time Pretenders after Monday Night Football.
1: Yeah.
2: Okay.
1: How many teams?
0: Five teams.
1: So three more, Mikey.
2: The Packers.
0: Packers, big time Pretenders. The P and Packers also stands for Pretenders.
1: Okay. Pretenders.
2: Would Stu Gotts be mad because this quarterback is in a Pretenders?
0: No.
2: Category.
0: No.
2: Okay, so it's not them. Got it.
1: Who, the Bengals?
2: Yes.
0: This is one team that severely disappointed week one in terms of what their expectations were entering the season.
1: Chargers?
0: Nope. Right city, though.
2: No, they're gone. Eagles?
0: Nope.
1: Rams?
2: No. Oh, I'm sorry, the Rams, yeah.
0: The Rams are in the Pretender tier.
1: Wow, you have them as Pretenders,
0: Pretenders,
1: huh?
0: Big time Pretenders.
1: Again, that team. I know they lost Myles Garrett, but again, a year ago, that team was a play away from making it to a Super Bowl with no Myles Garrett and no Aaron Donald, and now they're Pretenders.
0: The final team in the Pretender tier, the Houston Texans, and this is mainly just because C.J. Stroud. I know C.J. Stroud did enough to win that game. Well, I guess he didn't do enough to win that game. I just don't trust C.J. Stroud. Or the committee doesn't trust C.J. Stroud,
1: sure.
0: I should
1: right.
0: say.
1: The committee, sure.
2: Yeah, the committee. Right. Gotcha.
1: Yes.
0: The next tier, jury's still out.
1: You see what he did there, Mikey? So he could just pawn it off on his committee and not take responsibility for his terrible takes. I mean,
2: it's a heady play.
1: It is so smart. I'm jealous.
2: No.
0: Three teams and the jury's still out.
1: I need a panel. Yeah, go ahead.
0: It's the Philadelphia Eagles.
1: Right. This is jury still out.
0: Jury
1: Eagles.
0: Still out.
1: Okay.
0: Which is, I know what people are thinking. How is jury still out different from hold on a second?
1: It's
0: a fair question.
1: It's exactly what I was thinking.
2: No, yes. It's good. It's good. I get it. You gotta know the nuance.
1: So this team has been to two Super Bowls. They win that division every single year, but the jury's still
0: jury's
1: out?
0: Jury's still out, okay. Yeah. The Lions, the jury's still out.
1: I agree with that one.
0: You beat
1: one.
0: The Saints.
1: Yes, I agree with that one. Yes.
0: And you didn't even look that impressive beating the Saints.
1: But they won. Yeah. I mean, they're 1-0, and they, you know, I mean, they're a solid football team. We know that, so.
0: And then the final team and jury still out.
1: Okay.
0: The Cincinnati Bengals.
1: Really?
0: I do like the acquisitions they made in the offseason.

0: baby.
1: maybe 10 weeks from now, there's a tier called "I was wrong."
2: What do you mean?
1: And
2: maybe?
1: Then the Rams will be in there. But until then,
2: the Patriots lost to the Raiders in Week 1 last year. They were pretenders, and then they became contenders.
3: Yes, but what did the Super Bowl prove? That the Patriots, ultimately, pretenders.
1: Pretenders.
0: Okay, right. They didn't win it.
3: The six teams in the contender tier.
0: Right.
3: The Buffalo Bills.
0: Wow.
3: The Baltimore Ravens.
0: Yes.
3: The Seattle Seahawks.
0: Mm-hmm.
3: The San Francisco 49ers.
0: Really?
3: The Chicago Bears.
0: Thank you.
3: And after Monday Night Football, the Kansas City Chiefs.
0: Wow.
1: Fighting Spags.
0: So the Super Bowl champion will come from one of those six, that group of six teams right there.
3: According to my committee.
0: Yes.
3: That features Condoleezza Rice.
0: Congratulations to the contenders, according to Taylor and the committee. And our apologies to the Rams. You're not winning it this year.
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0: Eric Armstead of the Jacksonville Jaguars is going to join us in just a minute. But first, let's go to our friend Dan Beyer out in Sherman Oaks. He has a sports update.
1: Stu, Texas Longhorns quarterback Arch Manning issued an apology today for laughing during a press conference yesterday when talking about an AI-generated video involving Texas coach Steve Sarkisian and ESPN reporter Holly Rowe. Manning issued the apology on social media saying, quote, "There is nothing funny about it. It's easy to say I didn't mean it, but I know my words and actions were hurtful to a lot of people. I do not take that lightly, and I'm deeply sorry for that," end quote. Manning also specifically apologized to Rowe in the post for, quote, "what she has personally had to deal with because of my comments," end quote. Rowe took to social media explaining that she has spoken with Arch Manning privately and that she accepts his apology. Oxford Police Department of Mississippi bringing in extra security for this weekend's game as Lane Kiffin returns when number 7 LSU takes on number 8 Ole Miss. Eagles guard Landon Dickerson is going to miss the foreseeable future with a knee injury. That's according to his head coach Nick Sirianni, who made the comments on WIP this morning. Dickerson dealing with a knee injury. He pretty much confirmed he was headed to IR on the station last night. Browns running back Dylan Sampson has a knee injury. It's likely to cost him several weeks. That's according to ESPN. Browns have the Tampa Bay Buccaneers coming up in week 2. The New York Jets have the Green Bay Packers. Wide receiver Sterling Shepard is signing a practice deal with those Jets. Stu, back to you.
0: Eric Armstead of the Jacksonville Jaguars, 1-0. Jacksonville Jaguars taking on the Broncos coming up at 4:05 this Sunday. How'd that win feel for you, man? How's it feel to be 1-0?
2: It's great. It's definitely great anytime you can start off your season in a win column. It was a great team win. Guys were flying around on all cylinders, offense, defense, special teams. It was great to be a part of.
0: What wasn't great to be a part of, your school that you went to, Oregon, what happened? What the hell happened to them in Stillwater? What happened?
2: Why are you bringing up old stuff, man?
0: I buttered you up with a question about being 1-0. How's it feel? Yeah, and now I want to know how you felt as Oregon was losing that game.
2: You have to talk about all that. But on the bright side, the playoffs has expanded.
0: Yes.
2: So we still got a hop. All we got to do is get in the tournament, and we still got a chance. You know, there's a lot of football to be played. You can't win a national championship in week 2 of the season. So I'm looking for them to, you know, make some adjustments. You know, maybe it's a wake-up call or whatever to improve. And, you know, hopefully still get into that tournament and, you know, find a way to win.
0: All right, I'll bring it back to more positive things. You've been on some great teams, really good teams. You've been to a Super Bowl. Is this Jacksonville team the most talented team that you've played on?
2: The most talented team. That's a great question. We definitely have a lot of talent all over the field, offense, defense. You know, I don't want to compare my teams because I played on some great teams with some great players. But this team, this 2026 Jacksonville Jaguars, we definitely have a lot of talent, and we have all the ability to go all the way and win the big thing. So, you know, like I said, it's week 1. The goal each week is to go 1-0, take it step by step, and really just keep getting better week after week after week. And, you know, like I said, you can't win a Super Bowl in September. You know, that's going to be decided later in the season,
0: right?
2: Especially as we get into December and January and, you know, those latter parts of the season where you really get to see the true makeup of your team. You've gone through the ups and downs of a season, the adversity. But I wouldn't rather do it with any other group than that we have. And so I'm really excited about this journey that we're about to go on. And I just want to go week by week and see how good we can get.
3: Eric, I want to go back to that game on Sunday. That was a straight up butt whooping. Like, I mean, that's as good as you could come out in week 1. And I'm curious if you could tell me what it's like to smell blood in the water that early in a game where, you know, we can just crush these guys and take the rest of the day off by halftime.
2: Yeah, I've been a part of a few of those throughout my career. And it's definitely a good feeling to start fast and jump out on a team and, you know, impose your will from the get-go and build a comfortable lead, but not take your foot off the gas and still be hungry and to, you know, we were trying to pitch a shutout. Like that was where our mentality was. We didn't get it done, but you know, throughout the entire game, like we kept our foot on the pedal, you know, trying to play our best football. So jumping out on a team like that is definitely a good feeling, and it gives you some you know, a little bit of breathing room throughout the game to, you know, but we were still staying at it throughout the entire game because I know how leads can change in this league.
3: Eric, it feels like Trevor Lawrence entered this season as a lot of people's dark horse candidate for MVP, Mina Kimes especially. What have you seen from Trevor, whether it was in training camp or week one, to think that, okay, this might be the year he kind of puts it all together and has this MVP level season?
2: Yeah, I think we saw it at the latter parts of last season once things really started to click. And when I look at our team, Trevor's phenomenal. He is, I think he could be the best quarterback in the league. He has that ability. You know, if he continues to play how he's been playing, you know, he'll definitely be in that conversation. But I think just the weapons that he has available to him really are able to unlock, you know, his full potential as well too. And looking at our receiving core, I love how everyone complements each other, and we don't really have like two of the same type of receiver. Jacoby is tough and blocks and sure catcher, goes over the middle, not scared to get hit. Parker, get the ball in his hands and he's magic, and, you know, work in the slot. Elite route running, great hands. And then you go over to BTJ, the deep threat, being able to track the deep ball and unlocking a defense. And then Josh Cameron getting a touchdown in his first catch, and all that he showed during training camp. And then Brenton Strange and our tight end group as well too. The weapons are there, the ability is there, and you know, Trevor is just dishing it out to who's open.
0: Yep. Your boss, one of your bosses, Tony Boselli, is a dear friend of mine. I love him. He used to tell me there weren't many people where if he had to face them the next day, it would keep him up at night. Jason Taylor was that guy. Like, if he had to play Jason Taylor, Tony Boselli was not sleeping the night before. Same with Jason Taylor when he had to face Boselli. I'm wondering, is there an offensive lineman where if you know you're facing him the next day, you'll have trouble sleeping the night before?
2: Trouble sleeping?
0: Yes.
2: I don't think I have trouble sleeping. I'm a very cerebral player in general, and I love to prepare for my opponents. So just naturally, I'm going to be going through my head the game plan, how I want to execute, and how I want to attack the guy in front of me. You know, there's been some weeks where it's like, okay, this guy is more elite than others and have to give some extra preparation. But the way I look at it is, you know, it's an opportunity to show what I'm capable of. And, right, you know, if I'm going up against a really a player that everyone thinks really highly of and I'm able to have success, you know, where does that put me in that conversation? So I look at it as an opportunity. You know, there's some great players in this league, and I've had some battles and some really good matchups. You know, didn't come out on top of all of them, and sometimes I do come out on top, and that's why we love to play the game and we love to compete.
0: What was your reaction when you learned? Now it's gone the other way here because Miles is out, but what was your reaction when you heard Aaron Donald was coming back and playing with Myles Garrett?
2: When the rumors came out originally, you know, I was a little bit like, no way. And then as, you know, kind of a week went past, I was like, oh yeah, he's definitely coming back. And, you know, it makes sense. You know, obviously I'm just like anyone else was, in shock. Like, man, really crazy. They have a really good team. You know, arguably, you know, the best defensive tackle of all time. And you know, who knows where Miles might be right there, too, when he's done as well, too, in terms of edge players. So I think it was cool to see. It was good for the league. You know, I'm a defensive lineman. I'm a fan of other defensive linemen in the game in general. And, you know, I thought it was good for the game. You know, two of the best players of all time teaming up, you know, cool to see. I know now, unfortunately, we might not see that tandem for a little while, but, you know, I thought it was cool. I think it created a lot of excitement and, you know, good for them.
0: We'll get to the Armstead Academic Project. Fantastic work that you and your wife are doing in just a second here. But I'm wondering, is there a quarterback that you haven't sacked yet in the NFL that you're dying to get your hands on?
2: Anyone that I haven't sacked yet, that's on the schedule this year. So,
0: but there's not one in particular where you're like,
2: I don't care who I haven't sacked them yet. I'm trying to sack them this year.
0: Where does your love of chess come from? You're a chess player. What is your ELO, and where does your love of chess come from? You were impressed with ELO, weren't you?
2: Yeah, I got introduced to chess. Really just started playing on my phone. A few friends told me about chess.com, started playing on my phone against people around the world. And, you know, I got into it late, probably like 4 or 5 years ago now. So I didn't grow up playing or anything. It was just a good way to pass the time. You know, I enjoyed playing. It was quick and easy, to learn and, you know, to get better at. And, I feel like it's a good way to pass the time, a much better addiction than others that you could have.
0: What are the keys to being a good chess player? Patience?
2: The keys, I would say, is practice, really, just like anything. Like, really? Chess, you got to practice. You got to learn, study. Chess.com that has a great, like, game review. So like you play and then you can review the game, like the steps you made and what you were actually supposed to do in that situation, and tells you all your failures and mistakes. So it's pretty cool because, you know, I get that in football too. I go practice or I go play and then I get an instant, all right, you didn't do this right. And this, so it's cool in that way. And, it's very, very similar to football in that way.
3: Eric, who's the best chess player in the NFL?
0: Wow.
2: That's a great question. I used to play in this tournament with other players. Kyler Murray was pretty good. I don't want to butcher his last name, but I think he won that tournament. Chido Uwosu, cornerback. He looked really good. So yeah, there's some great players, some great chess players in the league.
0: Let's talk about the Armstead Academic Project that you and your wife, Dr. Melinda Armstead, you founded it. It supports early childhood education. What do you guys do? You're doing fantastic work. Tell us about it.
2: Yeah. Our mission is to ensure that every student, no matter their socioeconomic status, has the tools and resources they need to thrive now and later in life. And it's truly all about just creating opportunities and providing those resources so that young people can achieve their dreams and their goals. And we work with pretty much elementary school through high school students, all throughout the different spectrum of their learning journey, everything from literacy all the way to creating career opportunities later in life. So we really enjoy it. One program that we're really excited about that I think everyone can get behind is our career camps program, where we bring young people, high school students, to companies to teach them about careers, jobs that they could have. And we've partnered with some amazing companies and some amazing athletes to host these camps, companies like Amazon and Fanatics and Torani and Bloomingdale's and some truly amazing companies. And we have, I think we have like 10 career camps on the docket right now that we're currently already scheduled with some amazing athletes that host these camps with us and come and inspire the youth as well too. So we're really excited about that. And that is our big national program that we do all over the country, is bringing these high school students to companies to teach them about careers.
0: That's so awesome, man. Does your wife constantly put you on the couch? I mean, what is she doing? Because she's smarter, right? And so she's always right. That goes without saying, correct? Yes.
2: Yeah, I think you learned that pretty quickly. Every man should learn that.
0: Yes.
2: pretty quickly.
0: All right, man. We appreciate the time. Good luck against Denver. You wanted them to score some points last night, right? That offense looked dreadful, and now they're going to try to take it out on you guys. I mean.
2: Yeah, that game, you know, week one is week one. You know, anything can kind of happen. But. You know, that game got kind of out of hand. The Chiefs had a good performance. So we're going to watch the tape and learn from it, and hopefully we can do something similar.
0: All right, sir. We appreciate the time. Good luck to you this Sunday. Good luck the rest of the season, and continued success, and keep up the great work with what you and your wife are doing, man. It's fantastic.
2: Thank you. I appreciate it.
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0: Mikey, I've been reeling ever since I went out to get lunch for both me and Taylor. And, of course, I got my lunch at Starbucks. But Taylor, why don't you explain to everyone what happened here? I walked in, Ricardo and Taylor were sitting there. I offered to get them coffee or anything they wanted to eat. And Taylor, for the first time, because I offer all the time, but for the first time, Taylor responded and said, get me this, well, what'd you want, Taylor?
25: So I told him to get the double smoked bacon, cheddar, and egg sandwich.
0: Right, yes.
26: And ooh, so, that sounds good.
0: Yeah, well, what'd you get, Taylor?
25: I got what I could only imagine is a spinach, feta, and egg white wrap. And Mikey, it has ruined my day.
0: Yeah.
25: Because there is no worse surprise than surprise Gouda.
0: And spinach. When you're expecting bacon.
26: Put it on the poll. Is there any worse surprise than surprise Gouda?
0: Yes. Were you able to eat it? I asked Taylor, can you eat this?
25: You asked me, can you eat this? And I said, yeah, I think I can.
0: Right.
25: Because right now I'm back in the gym. I'm bulking. I need the extra protein.
0: Right.
25: And I'm like, yeah, okay, it's spinach.
1: I took three bites and I'm like, I'm tapping out from this sandwich. and I'm so hungry that I'm considering going back to the sandwich is still here. The sandwich is right here.
0: Yes. I have a wrap as well if you want it. I mean.
1: So they got your order right.
0: A chicken bacon wrap.
1: Yeah, naturally. Naturally, they got your order right.
26: Are we sure that they got it wrong or did somebody else order it wrong?
0: Nobody goes to Starbucks more than I do. Taylor knows this. I got his order exactly right. I'm upset at the guy at Starbucks. I am. I mean, I ordered the smoked bacon, double bacon, cheese, egg. It looked delicious on the menu. I ordered it exactly right. I mean, there was no, Mikey, you think I went there thinking eggs and bacon? The word spinach has never come out of my mouth.
26: No, but I'm sure you might have said something like, give me the egg and cheese wrap. And they heard egg white, spinach, and feta.
1: And Mikey, I went into this because like Stu Gott said, when he offers, I almost never say yes. I either have food or I've planned something. Today, I came in scrambling, and I was like, you know what? I do need something to eat right now.
0: Yes.
1: Stu, let me put all my faith in you.
0: Right.
1: And then when he comes, he handed me it, Mikey. So timid and so trepid.
0: I was embarrassed. I mean, I didn't know what to do.
1: He didn't even look at me, Mikey, when he handed me the sandwich. Because he was like,
0: yes.
1: Yeah, I think they got the order wrong.
0: Mikey, I was so pleased that he finally took me up on my and decided to order something. And then I got it wrong. And I was embarrassed to hand him a sandwich when he was expecting bacon, eggs, and cheese to hand him a sandwich that had spinach and Gouda in it. I mean,
26: I'm offended for you, Taylor.
0: But you guys, with a lack of faith, like I got it wrong. That it wasn't the guy at
26: Starbucks. You're 0-1. Yeah. You're 0-1. That's are the Tennessee Titans, the Cleveland Browns, whatever you want to call it.
0: Yes.
26: You are 0-1.
0: And that's why I'm so upset. That's why I'm so upset, because the one time he took me up on my offer, I got it wrong.
1: You might be, to Mikey's point, you might be the LA Rams of ordering food. But what'd you do for me in week one? You laid a stinker.
26: Stinky feta and Gouda.
1: I can smell the sandwich from here. But Mikey, I'm so hungry that I'm considering just doing the, like, close your nose, like a child.
0: Yes. Perhaps I was throwing you off my scent there. Now I'll never have to buy you lunch again.
1: Oh, I'll never ask ever again. Yeah.
0: You'll just say, give me money. I'll take care of lunch myself.
1: Exactly.
0: Oh, my God. I'm sorry, Taylor. I've been reeling all day. I've been thinking about it. I mean, I feel I don't know what to do about it. And
1: you could have almost picked anything else on Starbucks menu.
0: Right.
1: You picked the one thing that doesn't even look edible.
0: Wait, so you're saying if they got it wrong, just don't get it wrong with spinach and Gouda?
1: So when I go to Starbucks,
0: it could have been a plain croissant. You would have been happier. Yes.
1: You could have gave me the driest bagel ever, and I would have said, okay, let me go to the kitchen. We'll find
26: I'll
1: butter.
26: I'll choke this down.
1: I'll make this work. I don't venture off the Starbucks menu, so I've only ever gotten the double smoked bacon cheddar and egg sandwich.
0: Yes.
1: I have to imagine, even when you ordered this, everybody looked around and said, somebody ordered this thing?
0: I didn't order it.
1: Well, somebody had to order it. I don't know where the translation got lost.
0: Right.
1: But something happened where they let you leave there with a feta and Gouda sandwich.
0: Yes. I mean, someone ordered a feta Gouda sandwich and ended up getting double bacon hickory smoked with eggs and cheese. And man, are they a lot happier than you are today.
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9: From ABC News, I'm Wayne Cabot. Sources say the Kennedy Center Board of Trustees has voted to close the Performing Arts Center's iconic building immediately after a major setback today in court. Here's ABC's Peter Haralambos.
10: The vote to immediately shutter the iconic building came about an hour after a federal judge blocked the Kennedy Center board from adding a tribute to President Donald Trump on the Performing Arts Center. The Kennedy Center board, filled with Trump's hand-picked appointees, tried to include a tribute to Trump on the building facade after the same judge in May blocked renaming the center after the president.
9: President Trump saying, "These are not the people I interviewed," slamming the Supreme Court for rejecting his attempt to change mail-in ballots so close to the election. ABC's Karen Travers.
11: The president calls it a bad decision. He says it is a big loss for Republicans and America itself. He goes on to say that the Supreme Court really let our country down. He accuses certain justices, as he puts it, of being petrified of Democrats.
9: Diesel now $2.50 a gallon, more than it was last year. Truckers say every dollar more adds $400 to each delivery. Rising prices could lead the Fed to raise interest rates tomorrow. The 10-year Treasury yield today hit levels not seen since 2007. Senator Bernie Sanders says there's no doubt we need AI regulation.
12: The speed and scope of AI development in just the last 4 years has been almost beyond human comprehension.
9: But Attorney General Todd Blanche is suggesting the sudden interest in AI is part of a Democratic effort to win in November.
13: Every Democrat senator suddenly races to a microphone to talk about AI after being eerily silent for months and months and months. So to talk about the timing of this as being nothing but an effort to influence the midterms.
9: The death penalty is off the table for Nick Reiner. Prosecutors saying it's the Reiner's family wish. You're listening to ABC News.
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9: Republican from Kentucky Tom Massey took his House floor speech to more than an hour today with 8 articles of impeachment against Defense Secretary Pete Hegseth for high crimes and misdemeanors for the war in Iran, attacks in Yemen, and in Venezuela.
16: To take oil from another country, to kidnap a foreign leader, like, somebody needs to put a marker in history, and that's what this is. Hopefully it passes, and they can litigate this in the Senate.
9: Massey also calling out Hegseth for the killing of alleged drug runners in boats and the suppression of free speech. Phineas says he stands with Palestine and will join those dropping out of Ed Sheeran's tour. Macklemore was booted from the tour after making a pro-Palestinian comment. Ed Sheeran maintains it wasn't his decision, it was the promoter's. As for him, he chooses not to discuss politics. If generosity can be measured by tips, then the most generous Americans live in the Ohio River Valley, says a company that handles restaurant payments.
17: The company called Toast has found that people dining out in Ohio, Indiana, Kentucky, and West Virginia all tip, on average, more than 20%. The stingiest tippers are in California and Washington State, where gratuities average a little over 17%. The best state for waitstaff, according to Toast, is Delaware, where tips left on credit card receipts average 21.4% of the bill.
9: It's generous people. That's ABC's Jim Ryan. I'm Wayne Cabot, ABC News.
14: 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In a recent survey of over 120,000 wireless customers, Pure Talk was the only wireless company in the country to get 5 out of 5 stars in every category: coverage, support, value, and data. 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
18: Good afternoon, I'm Steve Bridge with news. The U.S. Supreme Court rejecting a bid from President Donald Trump to restrict mail-in ballots for the midterm elections. Ruling allows states to continue mail-in balloting procedures that election officials say would otherwise be impossible to overhaul with the midterms just weeks away. A longtime federal prosecutor and former investigator in the Legislative Inspector General's office will become the acting LIG October 1. Legislative Ethics Commission announces on Monday that David Risley of Springfield would step into the LIG role when Michael McCuskey's resignation takes effect at the end of the month. Risley was an investigator in the LIG's office from 2019 to 2020, has continued to serve as a part-time ethics advisor. Republican Representative Jeff Kiker of Sycamore, chair of the Legislative Ethics Commission, told WMAY's Patrick Finkston on PM Springfield that a committee is being set up to conduct a search for a permanent LIG. Kiker says the next LIG should have more investigative experience. When contacted Monday evening, Risley said he wouldn't comment until he assumes that office on October 1st.
19: Person flown to an area hospital after a crash involving a vehicle and a semi-tractor trailer on Route 104 east of Waverly Monday afternoon. That collision closed the highway for several hours. And a Decatur woman died on Sunday in a Springfield hospital after a head-on collision a week earlier in Forsyth that wound up killing the other driver. A passenger in the vehicle that Angela Miller struck died at the scene of that accident. For more news, visit WMAY.com.
20: Here's your Storm Team 20 forecast. Chance for storms this afternoon, otherwise sunshine mixed with clouds at times. High temperatures reach up to 97. Winds out of the west, 8 to 15 miles per hour. Mainly cloudy tonight, storms likely, 71. Thunderstorms likely tomorrow, high of 88, overcast skies. I'm meteorologist Jennifer Wojcicki on Sports Radio 92.3 FM and 1450 AM. 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
14: Welcome in, everybody. It is the Tuesday Press Box. He's Darren Pritchett. I'm Larry Tate. Full show today. Cubs pregame will follow us at 6:05. Darren, how are you?
15: I'm surviving. How are you?
14: That's good. It's good to survive. We're going to talk plenty of baseball and football today, but while we're fresh kind of talking about it, and Darren has actually sprung ahead of me with some of the research, this is your Press Box show that likes the world of golf. Very interesting announcement, I think, by the PGA Tour about what's going to happen in 2028. We've talked about it before. The tour is going to separate into two tiers. The lower tier will be the Challenger Series. The higher one will be the Championship Series. There's a million questions here. We got a little bit more clarification today about how they will separate the two groups of players, Darren. And I think the thing that jumped out at me when I read the first summary was they're going to base it on both 2026, the season just completed, and the 2027 performance for the players before they separate the players into two groups, of which the Championship Series fields will typically be 100 to 120, and Challenger will be 144. And yes, there's still going to be a Korn Ferry Tour, but you and I were kicking this around. I can't wait to see the TV deal machinations about all this, because you and I both believe, I'm not going to tell you I'm never going to watch a Challenger Series event, but Darren, I'm not going to watch it if it's on a weekend when there's both. And there's going to be some of those, it sure looks like, with the numbers involved.
15: It gives me a headache going through all of the stipulations and rules and who can do what, and this person can acquire this. I mean, it's not for the average golf fan. They're just going to turn on the TV and say, who's playing in this tournament? Great. Because trying to understand how you get to each series is pretty complicated. Yeah. But it feels like probably the Korn Ferry Tour is the one that's going to be hurt the most. But I'll say this, and I think we had this discussion during the Illinois State Fair when Mark Reardon from KMOX was on the show. Mm-hmm. I think the people that go to the Korn Ferry Tour here in Springfield aren't concerned with who's exactly is in the field. It's an opportunity to go outside with family and friends, drink a beer, have some food, go to one of the maybe corporate tents or whatever the case may be if you have the ability, and just sit there and watch golf. I don't think they
14: care. And watch some good golf.
15: And watch good golf, yes, absolutely.
14: But you did find that it does look like there's a pathway for the top 10 Korn Ferry guys to actually get on the championship level.
15: That's which, what it looked like.
14: Well, you found it. I didn't. I believe you, though.
15: It's there's so many things. It's
14: and then there's like the another 20 some odd guys from Korn Ferry can get on the Challenger Series. And there's always been this idea that you graduate from Korn Ferry based on high performance. There was some talk at one point, and I don't think it's anything either you or I have read, about could there be, you know, Korn Ferry does a little bit of a mid-season shuffle, as it were, with the points and everything. Could there be in-season promotion? Korn Ferry has in-season promotion. I think, what, if you win twice or three times in a row, you're immediately exempt up to the PGA Tour. But I was kidding with you, too. What's not in this article, but if you put the invisible link stuff on it, it's basically telling the LIV players, pity. Yeah. I think the LIV guys are going to end up going on the Euro Tour, where they can win an order of merit off the DP World Tour, which is the Euro Tour now, even though they play in Asia and everywhere else now, in the Middle East. And that's what Patrick Reed did, and he played so well that he's going to have, as I understand it, full PGA Tour status for next year. But he had to do a year in the wilderness there, Darren, to get there.
15: Or, using as an example, John Rahm, if he wants to get back on the PGA Tour quicker, go to the Korn Ferry, win those three events, and you automatically go to the PGA Tour. Now, that takes a little bit of humble pie, but at the same time, rather than waiting a year going through the Euro Tour, if you're playing good enough, and he should be able to win three tournaments on the Korn Ferry Tour, that's his quick path back to the big circuit.
14: Yeah, I guess I hadn't thought of that. It doesn't have to be three straight. It just has to be three, right?
15: Correct. Yes.
14: Yeah, if you put him on that tour within

0: for the U.S. Open, not on top of the U.S. Open. I'm getting.
1: I think having it at the same time as the Open Championship would be beneficial because there'd be a lot of PGA Tour players dropping down to play in a Korn Ferry Tour event. So that actually would be a positive.
0: Some years there's been an oppo event to the Open Championship. Some years there's not. I think this last year they didn't play one. But like when they go over there, they've now made the Scottish Open a PGA Tour event. There's an oppo event to the Scottish Open, probably for guys who didn't qualify for the Open Championship. Yeah. I mean, look, if I had qualified for the Open Championship and had a chance to play the week before at the Scottish, I would definitely do it. I don't need to tell you, it's a different game.
1: No doubt.
0: Yeah. Yep. Especially when the wind blows and the rain comes and it's been a dry or wet spring over there and, I don't know, the tidal basin is empty. We take your phone calls, 217-529-1450. Again, full show today. There's more to come on this whole PGA Tour thing, but as it kind of dribbles out, I'm kind of fascinated by it. And the one thing I said to you, I think when you look at the championship series, for the golf viewer, I think it's a bonus. And I'm not even talking about the hardcore golf viewer like myself who I don't know if there's a weekend I don't check in. Even during baseball season, when the Cub game's over, I flip it right over and watch the golf, right? And probably between innings, I'm looking over there at the leaderboard and that kind of stuff. For the, let's say, average golf TV viewer to casual, the fields in the championship series are going to be inviting because the names are going to be the big names, right?
1: Absolutely.
0: Yeah. Now, what the TV networks feel about this? Stay tuned.
1: No doubt.
0: Since we've now decided that ESPN is running college football.
1: Oh, hopefully not much longer.
0: Yeah. Caller, line two, what's on your mind?
2: Hey, I think the big incentive to make those guys win is the name of the tour itself, right?
0: To some extent, but the money's going to be very different between the two tiers.
2: Right. Right. All I know is I would want to win as many tournaments as fast as I could, just so I didn't have to play on the Korn Ferry Tour.
0: Yeah. I mean, we've seen guys come to Springfield, get on the tour, have to come back. There's guys that flip back and forth because of their performance from year to year. It's a great thing that there's a way back to the tour if you have an off year and fall off of the exempt list. I'm a little concerned with the long-term future of Korn Ferry if you're already going to separate the top level.
2: So when does this take effect?
0: 2028, sir.
2: Okay, so they're going to take the average finish from this year and next year and cut it in half. Right?
0: Kind of. Yeah. I mean, if let's say there's 120 guys on the top tour right now, the exempt is like what? Well, the exempt is only top 100, but the fields fill out to 156 typically on the top tour, except these no-cut signature events, which I think are going to go away in the sense that we're not going to have a lot of no-cut stuff anymore.
1: Right. Just to give you guys an example, Austin Smotherman won the 2025 tournament at Panther Creek, and he finished 80th in the FedEx Cup playoff. So if this was going into 2028, he would be in the championship series because he's in the top 90. So there's a success story winning here in Springfield, and he would be in the top circuit where they're playing for $20 million a tournament. The challenger's right around $4 million per, so there's a big, big difference.
0: Yep.
2: So these guys are going to want to win as many tournaments as they can between now and the end of next season, or finish as high as they can to make sure they are not in danger of missing the cutoff.
0: Well, and here's another thing I thought about. When you win right now, you're typically getting a three-year exemption on the PGA Tour. I don't know if that all carries over once this separates into two tiers. It probably should, because it's the way it always has been. But there's going to be some weird anomalies here, I think, about qualification. It's why they're kind of putting this out in dribs and drabs, because they have to get the players' approval for all this.
2: I think instead of 3-year exemption, I think it should be a 2-year.
0: And you know what, sir? You may be exactly where it's going to go.
1: Yeah.
2: Because 3 years, I mean, you could have two suck years in a row.
0: Yep.
2: But, hey, I'm still on the PGA Tour.
0: Yeah. I think what you say makes perfect sense, actually. So.

0: Yep. All right, guys. Appreciate it.
1: You bet. Thank you.
2: Thank you for the call. Darren and I will take a break. We'll be back.
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2: How about that? Was that Mel Allen's?
3: It was.
2: Okay, I'm doing this from memory, but I remember things as a kid better than I do like last week. So yeah. We talked about this at This Week in Baseball before the internet, before all the cable. That was a must watch.
3: All you needed was This Week in Baseball and the Sporting News back then. You were set.
2: I had the Sporting News in my hot hand by the weekend every week, and I think I told you. I think it was the best birthday gift I ever got for my 10th birthday. They got me a subscription to the Sporting News.
3: Yeah, it's good stuff back then.
2: Yeah. Then later I had to make, like, Larry Wiggy, who covered the NHL for the Sporting News, feel very, very old when I told him, yeah, I started reading it when I was 8. Don't say that. Well, I'm sitting here in the press box with you now. I'm just trying to tell you, I like your work. Don't tell me that age you started reading me. All right, Larry. I was a younger person. How's that?
3: There you go.
2: We're not doing hockey today. Don't worry. We're going to. They've now trapped two hockey people in the studio here together. So, you know, the golf talk, if that irritated you a little bit, hang in there.
3: We'll turn you off soon enough.
2: Third hour stuff, right, Darren?
3: That's right.
2: Third hour.
3: That's right.
2: The Padres win again. John Price and I started talking yesterday. He tried to talk me down off the ledge. I just wanted to point out there's no assurance the Cubs are even going to be a wild card team. The Diamondbacks, I think, are 6 back in the loss column, maybe less than that. 4, yeah. I mean, we've only got 2 weeks to go, so it would take some bad baseball by the Northsiders to do it. But no assurance. I mean, and the Cubs could just as easily get the top wild card spot and host. They do hold the tiebreaker against all their pursuers. And the way things look today, Darren, that tiebreaker might mean something.
3: Well, Arizona has 11 games left. So the most wins they can have is 91. The Cubs are at 84. So the magic number is 8 for clinching them
2: at least a wild card
3: for
2: spot.
3: Them yeah. to take care of a wild card. So you think about being up 4 games on Arizona with 11 to play. That's a pretty hefty margin, and when you have the tiebreaker, it's even better than that.
2: Gene Marks on line 1, he says that's really not that big a lead.
3: Oh boy. Well, yeah, the Braves in 2011 probably would disagree as well.
2: Forgot about that one. Gee, that was good stuff. We have a call?
3: Yes, we do.
2: Line 7, you're on the press box.
4: So my question is, which one do you think is more likely not to make it, the north side or the south side?
2: More likely to not make. Oh, that's good. I think they're both going to make it, but I think just because of their lack of experience, they had a huge win last night. I think I'd take the White Sox. How about you, Darren?
3: Yeah, the Sox are 2.5.
2: They could still back into a wild card.
3: Yeah, that's what I was looking at. The Sox are 2.5 clear of Toronto for the final wild card with 11 to go. I just think the American League is so bad, and all these teams are playing 500. So if the Sox go 5-6, somebody's going to have to go 7-4. That's just not very likely based on what we've seen throughout the year. Plus, we just saw this on the MLB Network. The Sox schedule, they've got 4 at home against Detroit, then I think 3 at Kansas City, and then they've got the Rockies to end the year. So the schedule sets up really well. So I guess with that being said, the Sox are going to make it. The Cubs should make it, but if we have to answer the question, I guess
4: Yeah,
2: it's
4: so my summary is the National League are trying to catch the Cubs, whereas the White Sox are trying to do as bad as the other American League team and fall behind them.
2: Yeah, I only said the White Sox simply because they're a young team, and let's say they lose a couple in a row, and maybe there's just a little bit of that panic sets in. I actually think they're going to make it. I sure would love to see them win the next 2 days in Cleveland.
3: And let's remind folks, the Cubs, after they play two more against Atlanta, three at Cincinnati, three at home against Miami, and then three at Fenway against the Red Sox.
2: Yeah.
3: So outside of the Red Sox, a lot of winnable games coming up.
2: And the Red Sox might be locked into position by then and do some weird things with their lineup and starters.
3: There's no doubt their rotation may look a whole lot different. You might miss Toll and Sonny Gray in that series.
2: They look today like a team that might be, we're not going to catch the Yankees and we're in fine shape and just let's just get ready for the playoffs.
3: Yep.
4: All right, thank you guys. I appreciate you.
3: You bet.
2: Well, thank you.
3: Thanks for the call. That's a tough one because both are going to make it. The Cubs are a better team.
2: Sure. But the National League's a better league.
3: That's the catch. Yeah.
2: I mean, any of these teams we're talking about right now in the National League wildcard hunt, if you put them in the American League Central, the American League West, they'd already be planning their bye week practice plans. I mean, let's just be serious about it. Not that they'd have a better record than Tampa necessarily, but that's the thing about the Sox. They can back into a wild card if they somehow collapse here. Like I said, I'd love to see them win the next 2 days in Cleveland. That would put them in a really good spot on the loss side.
3: And the great thing for the White Sox, I mentioned this on the morning huddle this morning, they're on the side of the AL bracket.
2: Excuse me, the award-winning.
3: No, it's not award-winning.
2: Well, I just gave it one.
3: Oh, thank you. I appreciate that. We need all the help we can get. But they're in the Houston-Cleveland part of the bracket.
2: Yes.
3: Tampa Bay is the one seed, gets the Yankee-Red Sox winner. So whether you're the champion, which is best, of the division, where you get that number two seed, even if you would lose the division to Cleveland, you play Houston and then Cleveland after that, it's not like it's murderer's row.
2: Well, the worst thing is one of those sad sack American League division winners is going to get a bye.
3: Oh, sure. Yeah. Might as well be the White Sox.
2: Yeah. I mean, Tampa looks like they will clinch the American League East with a better record than the Yankees. But the winner of the West or the Central is going to get a bye with a probably, 83, 82 wins, something
3: yes.
2: in that area. That's where the whole thing kind of comes apart for me, because in the National League, those three division leaders right now they're trying to push hard to get that bye, and one very good team is not going to get that bye. And let's just say the Cubs have a decent finish of the year. The Cubs are going to be like a 90-win wild card team having to play in the wild card round, So
3: with that being said, and I'm not diminishing what the Cubs have done, I'm a Cardinal fan making a Cub comment, so bear with me. But they have historically great defense, the Chicago Cubs. They arguably, at least statistically, have a top three offense in baseball. So there's two pluses in their column for the playoffs.
2: Which is very uneven because sometimes they score 13 runs and the next day. I mean, I wish there was, and there's probably some sabermetric thing that could talk about the amount of unnecessary runs the Cubs have scored this year, but go right ahead. The defense, I think it's even better than the 2016 team defensively.
3: Oh, absolutely.
2: And that was a really good defensive team.
3: Run differential is the worst stat in sports. I can't stand when people make arguments with run differential. I think it's a meaningless stat. But beyond that, historically great defense, top three offense. So that's two parts that help you become a championship contender. Mm-hmm. But here's the thing. The starting rotation, Gausman, Holmes, and Boyd, are they good enough to win the World Series? Yes, they can. Because all I got to say is, Larry, go back to that 2011 Cardinals rotation. They went five innings at best. That bullpen won the World Series.
2: Extra round now, though.
3: Yep, Edwin Jackson.
2: Yeah.
3: And Kyle Loesch.
2: Kyle Loesch.
3: Oh, my goodness. That was, I don't know how they did it. But anyway, I just think those three guys, they don't have as high of a ceiling as some of the other rotations in the National League, but their floor is lower.
2: Can't see them winning four rounds.
3: It's hard to imagine that happening.
2: Have you seen the WAR thing where the Cubs position players are first in WAR and their pitchers are last in WAR this year? And I know WAR is imperfect. But
3: yes,
2: that's
3: it is.
2: That's like unprecedented. you know, their WAR position players are like 31 wins over replacement. Their pitchers are like 3. And by replacement, we're essentially talking a guy coming out of AAA, if you really get underneath these numbers and what they all mean. But, I mean, my son found that graphic one day, and I just stared at it like I found out it was true. It's never been done. You've never had that kind of dichotomy between look how good and their position players are boosted by their defensive metrics, which is one of the criticisms of WAR, that it kind of overvalues defense, especially in an era of 3 true outcomes where we know there's less balls in play than there used to be. Now, the Cubs' defense has one deficit. They lack 2 26-foot-tall outfielders to keep the ball out of the stands. We'll leave Pete in center. He's fine. But you can't, you know, that defense, I mean, that's the sad thing. They have this great defense, but you can't stop a ball 10 feet up in the bleachers.
3: Yeah. Well, I know there's always an example. Going back to that 11 Cardinal team, they didn't have Adam Wainwright. And they figured out a way to win the World Series. As you pointed out, there is an extra round, so that is a major factor. But you hate to do the what if, but if you had Cade Horton, Justin Steele, and Ben Brown as your big three, don't we look at this playoff run totally different if they are pitching to the expectation level that we have for them? I mean, it's crazy to think the resources the Cubs could have used for bullpen pieces rather than getting Gausman and Holmes, the whole roster probably looks a little different, including that bullpen.
2: If you're one of those meatball fans who thinks Craig Counsell hasn't done a good job this year, you really don't understand baseball and what they've had to deal with on almost a nightly basis of who they're putting out there and who's available and who just went on the IL and who just got here from Iowa. Him and Hadavy have done an exemplary job.
3: The one thing that most fans don't understand watching a game, that there are normally 1 to 3 guys who are unusable every night in your bullpen. So you think,
2: you'd rather do anything than use them. Absolutely.
3: Yes. There might be a night where Larry Tate pitched Monday and Tuesday, and he's not going to be available on Wednesday because you just can't afford to use them again,
2: Darren,
3: because
2: of
3: fatigue, blah, blah, blah.
2: This is why you have to go to Stratomatic Advanced Rules.
3: There you go.
2: So you don't, like Walter Alston did, use Mike Marshall 106 times in one season.
3: Yeah.
2: Go look at Mike Marshall's career after he appeared in 106 games and won the Cy Young. There's just a reason for it.
3: His arm fell off.
2: Yeah. Now, I get a kick out of those fans. Why didn't he bring in Sosa? He just pitched 3 days out of 4. He's probably sitting in the bullpen as a decoy at best, or he just doesn't want to sit in the dugout.
3: It was just the opposite, broadcasting minor league baseball. You heard the calls,
2: yes.
3: Take this guy out. You don't understand. He's out there to throw 30 pitches, whether he gives up 8 runs or 0 runs. You just, in the minors, unless you get to the playoffs, it's not truly about winning. They want to win, but it's all about pitchers getting their work in, and
2: Absolutely. That's
3: the unfortunate thing, and people just don't understand that.
2: Well, the people who listen to this program understand that. I'm pretty sure. We take a break. We'll be back.
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2: Are we going to hear Brent Musburger here in a minute?
3: Probably Bob Costas.
2: Bob Costas.
3: Great games, great moments on NBC.
2: That's funny. We head back to the phones. Line two, you're on the air.
14: Neither one of those guys could carry Vern Lundquist, but that's besides the point.
3: Oh,
2: well put.
3: Good old Vern. You bet.
14: You mentioned Craig Counsell, the job he's done this year. Is Milwaukee becoming the mecca for managers? Because Pat Murphy, after taking over, has done just as good with maybe lesser teams, I think. Is Milwaukee the new manager mecca or what?
2: Well, two-time manager of the year. I don't know that he's going to win for a third straight year, which would be unprecedented.
3: Las Vegas, he's the favorite right now.
2: Is he?
3: Yes.
2: Okay.
3: Yeah, I asked Mike Paul of Circus Sports about that.
2: Okay. Well, you know what? I can't really argue with that a whole lot. I mean, who else would it be? I mean, Dave Roberts for managing an all-star team on a daily basis.
3: The Braves were down last year.
2: They bounced back.
3: But they had
2: back.
3: A ton of talent. Walt Weiss has brought them back. But, boy, the talent's pretty good there.
2: Yeah, he might win the third straight. And I wouldn't have a big quarrel with it.
14: Hey, based on expectations, what would you guys give? Of course, there's still 11 games, but I think we know where it's going. But what would you give the Cardinals, you know, based on what their expectations were this year? What would be your final grade for them? Off the top of my head, I'm thinking they got to address, you know, center field, third base. But I'll just hang up and listen and see what you guys think.
3: All right. So a grade for the Cardinals? Well, as someone that predicted they would win between 70 and 74 games, they've got 75. So I tip my cap to them, and I'll eat my hat on that one. I
2: had them in the same place, by the way.
3: Roop asked me this question very similarly many Fridays on the program, and my answer was the same. I wasn't worried about wins this year. I was worried about developing players, developing the minor league system, and Chaim Bloom has hit a home run with the talent he's brought into the system. The minor leagues, it's the best the Cardinals have had in years. Mm-hmm. So I give Chaim Bloom an A for what he's done this year. I know the bullpen has holes, but they're not worried about winning this year. They said that up front. They told the world, we're not going to win this year.
2: The lineup has a couple holes. The bullpen has holes, and maybe the rotation lacks a guy. But given all that, I think you've also solved some of your questions this year, too.
3: I think right now, seven guys in their lineup are set to have a chance to win with... You look at Burleson, Weatherholt, Wynn on the infield. Bernal has really done an amazing job since being called up. He's hitting .327. He's got a great arm. He can handle the pitching staff. He's your catcher of the future.
2: Now, hold on. You guys plan on throwing out a runner trying to steal a base next year?
3: Bernal's throwing guys out. He throws 85 down to second. I know where you're going.
2: You know what I'm doing there.
3: Baez is improving.
2: That's quite a strategy, though, that occasionally you throw somebody out at second base.
3: Oh, I know. But Baez in left, Walker in right, Herrera DHing. You're starting to see the nucleus come together. Church is hitting .340 the last 30 games, which caught me off guard until I saw the stat, but I think he's the number four outfielder. So the caller's right. Center field and third base are the holes. And let me just throw this out. Just looking ahead, if there is a salary cap, and that is in capital letters if, because the players' union will do everything they can not to make it happen. But for the sake of the argument, Larry, if we have a salary cap
2: with a floor,
3: and the last time the owners offered, I think, was $175 for the floor, Cardinals are at $90 right now. So they would have to spend a lot of money to have to get to the floor, which means they would be able to add starting pitching, and they would be able to go probably add an impact third baseman. Probably not my favorite choice, but a guy like Bo Bichette might be available if he gets out of his contract with the Mets. So
2: Mets would be one of the teams they have to shed salary if the proposal.
3: That's right.
2: And I don't think the proposal by the owners. I read a long thing today by Jim Bowden in The Athletic about the two competing proposals right now. I mean, I actually think there's some, maybe a soft, but I think there's going to be a soft floor and a soft cap at the end of this. I really do.
3: If we're
2: maybe a soft one, though, which gets into a whole different nuance.
3: Well, hypothetically, if the number's 175 and maybe the top number is maybe 250, I mean, the Cubs would still have room to add payroll because they're right around 225, aren't they? 230 in that ballpark?
2: I think the owners are like 270 to 275, and I think you're right about the floor. Obviously, these numbers could alter. The Cardinals were listed as one of the teams that would have to spend money.
3: And that's a good thing because we all know as Cardinal fans they're sitting on a lot of dough that they haven't spent, but they're going to have to, which is amazing, isn't it? Yeah. We can't spend this. We can't afford it. But, if we have a salary cap, we'll be able to do $175.
2: Well,
3: come on.
2: But there'd be some machinations about the TV revenue all connected to this, too. I would say organizationally I'd give the Cardinals a solid B, maybe a B+. I agree with you about Bloom. I'd give him an A so far because, to me, the moves he's making, they all won't work. But they all make perfect sense, and you can clearly see the improvement organizationally in terms of depth and prospects. That's pretty obvious. Your boy Matthews pitched a good game last night.
3: If he can be a number three, number four starter, that would be a big help the future because they're probably going to have to go out and add a veteran along the way. But Leahy's look good. If Matthews can hang in there, I don't know if Palante, if that's long-term success, if that's possible, but they've got a decent rotation developing, but they need that horse. But that costs a good amount of cash.
2: Well, you're hoping to develop your own top guy.
3: Liam Doyle and Tanner Franklin are the two guys they're hoping.
2: That's exactly right.
3: A couple of Tennessee boys. So, and they pitch very well at Double-A, which normally is a sign if you play well at Double-A against the best prospects, you'll be able to do it at the major league level. So,
2: yeah, a lot of people don't.
3: Crossed.
2: A lot of people don't understand the difference between Triple-A and Double-A. It's nuanced, but you're right. You can look at Double-A competition, and you can project very well at that level. You don't have to think Triple-A. Triple-A's kind of a different animal. You got some veteran guys just for leadership and helping with the young people. I mean, I'm not so sure a really good Double-A team is not just as good as a Triple-A team. I really am not.
3: The attitude of a Triple-A team, I'm told, is very poor because nobody wants to be there. You're one step from the majors.
2: That's right.
3: There's a lot of guys that are just seat fillers waiting for an injury with the big club, so they don't have probably
2: a
3: great attitude.
2: You're also one step from being released.
3: There's no doubt. Yeah, there's no doubt.
2: Now, Double-A is really the line in the minor leagues, and I think people who don't pay a ton of attention to it, and you're steeped in it, having worked in it and everything else, don't think that Double-A is vastly inferior to Triple-A. I think in many organizations, the approach to it is different, too, and you can definitely see that if you really critically examine the talent and where it's at and how guys are doing.
3: And the Dodgers brought up a kid from Double-A to join their lineup, that DePaula kid who had a bomb the other day. Now, he's only hitting, I think, like 150 or 160 right now. Oh, actually, it's 222. He is 2-for-9 so far. But there's a kid in a pennant race getting called up from Double-A.
2: Yeah.
3: Remarkable.
2: In our second hour, we'll kick things off with a big update after the news break. Again, Braves and Cubs tonight, 6:05 pregame, 6:40. Same deal tomorrow night. Cubs are off on Thursday before they head to Cincinnati for the weekend. It's a Friday night game, which we will have to preempt because of all our high school football action. Saturday night and on Sunday, the Bear preempts the Cub. You know, the Bear, the Super Bowl champion Bears. Anyway, we'll be back after the news break. Hang in there.
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11: From ABC News, I'm Wayne Cabot. Ed Sheeran, one of the world's top five grossing acts, is seeing his tour in chaos. Four of his supporting acts abruptly quitting today in solidarity with the rapper Macklemore, who was dropped for making pro-Palestinian comments. Phineas, Billie Eilish's brother and musical collaborator, was supposed to tour with Sheeran in South America soon, but says he stands with Palestine and its people and is dropping out. Macklemore said that he was kicked off the Loop tour after exclaiming Free Palestine at New Jersey's MetLife Stadium while introducing his protest song. Ed Sheeran says he chooses not to take political sides, including in the Gaza war. At a press briefing in the White House Rose Garden, Attorney General Todd Blanche defended the president after Trump ripped into the Supreme Court for blocking his efforts to restrict mail-in voting. ABC's Rachel Scott was there.
12: You got a number of questions on this recent decision by the Supreme Court as it comes to mail-in voting. And he was asked pretty directly whether or not the president's words about the Supreme Court justices essentially saying that they're unwilling to do what's, in his words, right for the country is even appropriate for the president to say. Todd Blanche, the attorney general defending President Trump, saying the president should be able to speak his mind. He dismissed that this is sowing any confusion for voters out there.
11: Trump saying of the justices who defied him, these are not the people I interviewed. Meantime, FBI Director Kash Patel says he is sending his agents to election sites in November. President Trump calls AI concerns a hoax, but Republican strategist Steve Bannon says
13: the liabilities here are real.
11: Agreeing with him, Senator Bernie Sanders saying the government needs to safeguard us.
14: Go to the internet right now. And with sophisticated deepfakes, you will find it increasingly difficult to determine truth from fiction.
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11: If Nick Reiner is found guilty of murdering his parents, he will be spared capital punishment. The prosecutor saying it's the family's wish.
17: Heading into a court hearing for Nick Reiner, L.A. County District Attorney Nathan Hochman announcing his office will not seek the death penalty against Reiner.
18: We have spoken to the victim's family. We have spoken to prosecutors, law enforcement.
17: Asked if Rob and Michelle Reiner's opposition to the death penalty influenced his decision, Hochman said all information was considered. Nick Reiner has pleaded not guilty. Alex Stone, ABC News, Los Angeles.
11: To live a life, a long life, a really long life? Look to Japan.
19: As of September 1st, there were 107,677 people in Japan over the age of 100. It's the 56th straight year there have been over 100,000 Japanese centenarians, but the first time the number has been this high. Women make up nearly 90% of that number, among them Kishimoto Fuyo from Kyoto City. She is 114 years old and the oldest person in Japan. The oldest man is Kati Hikaru of Kumamoto City. He's 112. Sherry Preston, ABC News.
11: Who among us wouldn't want money in our pockets? Well, most are saying no to Trump's $5,000 if voters keep Republicans in charge of Congress promise. 63% disapprove in the Reuters Ipsos poll out today, and that includes 37% of Republicans. I'm Wayne Cabot, ABC News.
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20: Good afternoon. I'm Steve Bridge with news. The U.S. Supreme Court rejecting a bid from President Donald Trump to restrict mail-in ballots for the midterm elections. Ruling allows states to continue mail-in balloting procedures that election officials say would otherwise be impossible to overhaul with the midterms just weeks away. A longtime federal prosecutor and former investigator in the Legislative Inspector General's office will become the acting LIG October 1. Legislative Ethics Commission announces on Monday that David Risley of Springfield would step into the LIG role when Michael McCuskey's resignation takes effect at the end of the month. Risley was an investigator in the LIG's office from 2019 to 2020. Has continued to serve as a part-time ethics advisor. Republican Representative Jeff Kiker of Sycamore, chair of the Legislative Ethics Commission, told WMAY's Patrick Finkston on PM Springfield that a committee is being set up to conduct a search for a permanent LIG. Kiker says the next LIG should have more investigative experience. When contacted Monday evening, Risley said he wouldn't comment until he assumes that office on October 1st. Person flown to an area hospital after a crash involving a vehicle and a semi-tractor trailer on Route 104 east of Waverly Monday afternoon. That collision closed the highway for several hours. And a Decatur woman died on Sunday in a Springfield hospital after a head-on collision a week earlier in Forsyth that wound up killing the other driver. A passenger in the vehicle that Angela Miller struck died at the scene of that accident. For more news, visit WMAY.com.
0: Here's your Storm Team 20 forecast. Storms likely tonight, otherwise mainly cloudy skies expected. Lows level off around 71, northeast winds 5 to 10 miles per hour. Cloudy skies expected tomorrow, storms likely, highs level off around 88. Partly cloudy skies tomorrow night, slight chance for storms, lows dip down to about 74. I'm meteorologist Laura Lockwood on Sports Radio, 92.3 FM and 1450 AM. Right now, it's 79 degrees.
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6: Welcome back in. Hour 2 on a Tuesday. Darren Pritchett's with you. I'm Larry Tate. We take your phone calls during the course of the show. 217-529-1450. Braves and Cubs tonight. It'll be the same deal tomorrow night. 6:05 pregame, 6:40. Cubs took the opener last night. Let's do a big update. Jesus Luzardo goes on the 15-day DL for the Phillies, which will probably knock him, though you said it's backdated. Kind of puts that first round availability maybe in a little bit of question. I would think Luzardo would be one of the three guys they would line up in the three game series, too, right?
7: Yep.
6: Yeah. Hey, Women's Professional Baseball League, we are down to the finals. And Darren, you know, one of the greatest rivalries in sports is anytime San Francisco plays LA, right?
7: That's right.
6: Well, they're playing at Robin Roberts Stadium starting tomorrow night. Is what do we have? The press box is there tomorrow night, I believe?
7: Yeah, I'm there with Tim tomorrow. 4 until 6 o'clock, and then okay. Game one of the best of five is tomorrow night at Robin Roberts Stadium.
6: You're just going to stay and do play-by-play, right?
7: I have not been asked to do that. We had a couple of players on the show this morning.
6: I heard. I thought it was a terrific interview, by the way. And I thought the players had a lot to say. It was really interesting.
7: I had 5 minutes to prepare. I didn't know they were coming in, so I'm glad you liked it. I was worried that I was really winging it too much. So
6: the one young lady was really. Really interesting to me listening to her. I was driving back to work, and I almost wanted to stay in the car and listen to it. But it certainly sounds like they've enjoyed this experience. It was the girl who'd played both softball and baseball. And
7: Gutierrez, yeah.
6: I thought you asked the obvious question because she brought up one of the obvious answers. 90-feet base is a whole different shooting match than 60-feet base.
7: No doubt, yeah.
6: And the game I went to I thought what I saw, and I'm guessing most of these players have a softball background too, even if they have played some baseball. I did see in my mind a little bit of a struggle with that. Just the speed of the game is a little bit different in 90-foot bases, and maybe it's just an adjustment thing for them as much as anything. And you know what? She brought up too, and you know, primarily the pitching, the quality pitching that I've seen and talked to others who've went, it's all about the breaking ball. Because they're not necessarily going to throw the ball by you that much.
7: Right.
6: They're going to try to spot their fastball and place it. But the game I went to had one dominant pitching performance, and we were close enough for home plate for me to tell. It was breaking balls. Hockey news. The Blackhawks have named Connor Bedard their 37th captain at 21 years old. He's actually not the youngest captain in team history. Jonathan Toews was only 20 when they put the C on him. Good job out of them.
7: Yeah.
6: Captain Sirius. Bedard will start the season injured. Now, when he'll be back in the lineup after an off-season mishap is, I would say, before Christmas. But we'll see. He's not going to be in the playing lineup when the season starts. And boys and girls, the NHL regular season starts 2 weeks from today.
7: Isn't that something?
6: And they're not really even in camp in most places. Their CBA got their amount of camp outside of rookies and prospects reduced. I think everybody's going into camp today. And, Darren, I think most teams are only playing three preseason games, three or four. They've really cut back on that. Well, they also went to 84 games this year. Why? No one actually knows. And we talked about in our first hour, we opened the show talking about the PGA Tour's rules for 2028 when they separate into a championship and a challenger series, championship being the higher one. Placement in the tiers will be based on both 2026 season, just completed, and the 2027 season. That will only be for 2028 tour status. They're going to finagle different things going forward into 2029. Darren read some stuff here, and apparently in 2028, the top 10 from Korn Ferry in 2027 will get on the championship level, which I think is great because I think we all have a few concerns about what happens to Korn Ferry down the road now that you're essentially going to have the PGA Tour have be two tours.
7: Right.
6: So more on that as we get there. Our two Tuesday features. One is my Tiresome Tuesday. I don't watch a lot of pregame football shows, I'll admit it. I watch College Game Day a little bit until Pat McAfee starts talking. Did I say that on the air? I did.
7: Well, I'm with you on that. He's everywhere.
6: The hype on these shows, and I know Netflix doesn't have a lot of games, and they're going to treat every game. I started to watch the pregame of that game in Australia, Darren. And I'll tell you what, you would have thought L. Duncan was announcing the imminent end of World War II. It's just a football game, okay? And they did a few features about being in Australia. And then show killer of all show killers, they brought on Michael Irvin. Oh, please. It's one of the reasons I can't watch those shows. If you force me to watch one of the NFL pregame shows, I'd probably watch ESPN's. It's a little bit more one level down and a

0: there's been a tremendous amount of controversy after the recent race in Beijing, where one of the female runners in the course of the race, this is a family show, soiled herself.
1: Okay.
0: And now there's recriminations and calls for rule changes and lawsuits. And I got to thinking about this. And I think I've talked to a person or two that's ran a marathon. I think people have accidents during 26-mile marathons, too. I don't know that this is that odd, but apparently it is literally rock the world of high rocks training events.
1: Okay. I got nothing for you.
0: When they pass the rule, I'll bring it back to the show.
1: Fair enough.
0: I am not going to speculate what the rule might be about what happens if a participant could use a break.
1: Okay.
0: Only in Beijing.
1: Apparently so.
0: I swear people have told me this happens in marathons, though. That, well, they carbo load, and then all the hydration to run a marathon. You know what I mean? The system just sometimes cannot be happy with the idea of you running 26 miles and what you've done to prepare for it. You're standing mood on this one.
1: I'm going to just look around the room.
0: Let's go ahead and, if the car is still there, caller one, go right ahead. You're on the program.
2: Hey, yeah, I'm still here. First of all, looking forward to seeing that High Rocks video on channel1450.com.
0: You're going to be waiting for a while.
2: I'm just kidding. Hey, a couple of follow-ups with the Cardinal discussion, but you brought up the Women's Professional League, so just real quick before the Cardinals. I went to a game a couple of weeks ago, and I was impressed with the talent level, and I haven't been back. I could go to a playoff game.
0: I feel the same way, really, sir. I don't know what
2: are
0: my
2: they extra... happy with the attendance.
0: Yeah.
2: Well, I have no idea what the attendance have been at these games. Is the league happy with it?
0: I don't know. The league really doesn't talk about that too much because obviously there's this whole idea that they're going to move these teams out to bigger metropolitan areas last year. I've talked to people on some difficult weather nights. I think the attendance is down a little bit. On a really nice night, I think they get a decent crowd out there. I think what they're impressed with, though, is the number of people who have traveled here to see this because they're people who want to see, and predominantly it's a female audience, but they want to see women's professional baseball get a landing spot and somewhere on the sports calendar. I think this has brought a lot of people to our city over the course of these couple months.
2: Yeah, well, good. Hey, on the Cardinals real quick, based upon the trades they made before the season started, pretty obvious that winning this year wasn't going to be priority, and I agree that they have exceeded expectations based on what was anticipated with those results. But with that being said, do you think there's any chance at all that Oliver Marmol won't be back then? I mean, if it seems like he's done a pretty good job, right?
1: You know, as a Cardinal fan, I think he's done a fantastic job. The players love playing for him. I know there are the Twitter goons who criticize him for this and that. And I go back to the fact, if you don't like what he did bringing in this guy from the bullpen, look at the other choices. He's very limited in his choices this year for the bullpen. So I think he's done a great job. I think he manages a solid game. The players love him, respect him. So I guess that's probably more important than anything else.
0: If you've kept him to this point, I don't see any obvious argument for getting rid of him. Maybe the crucible here, Darren, is if they get closer to top flight contention, do they think they need somebody different? We've seen teams do that on occasion. I don't think there's any prospect for him being dismissed after this season.
1: No, I don't think so either. I mean, look at the...
2: Well, I don't either, but I was just, with Bloom being there, I thought, maybe there's a chance he's got his
0: not
2: guy.
0: Not his guy,
2: an Alex Cora type or something like that, to bring in, but I don't know. That's just speculation on my part. But yeah, I agree. I think he's done a good job and should be back. And on Bloom, not disagreeing, I think you both gave him an A. And are you basing that on how you think he did getting the prospects back in these trades, the quality of prospects for the A grade? Because that would be a reason.

0: season. I don't know who all they got back, but I guess my point is I think they've got three or four that I can think of really good young players. Darren, you'd mentioned Weatherholt, Baez, but mm-hmm. all of those guys were already there. So I don't know that you can really give him a lot of credit for them, but maybe the prospects that he's lined up. And Larry, you said they're not all going to work out, but I guess if you get enough of them, if half of them work out, that's good.
1: That's why Branch Rickey had 51 minor league teams in the 40s, sir.
0: Right. So is that what you're basing the A on?
2: Well, also the fact that Mosellux last year, head of baseball operations, Heim was in charge of restructuring the minor league system. Their player development had become extremely poor, and he was put in charge of revamping the system with some help from other members of the organization. And now we're starting to see players get to the major league level and have success, like Baez and Bernal. Let's don't forget Jordan Walker and Nolan Gorman. Mm-hmm. They were pushed to the majors. Could that be a reason why they struggled earlier in their careers and why Gorman continues to struggle? I think you can argue that. Not saying that's the every reason possible. But I'll tell you what. A lot of Cardinal fans would say right now, Renio Rodriguez hitting .320 at AA as a 19-year-old with 20-some home runs. Why is he not up? Well, you don't want to rush him. You take your time. Plus,
1: 19 would be the reason.
2: Absolutely. Right. But the big thing is, what people need to understand, you have a 40-man roster. And guys like Bernal and Baez are on the 40-man roster. So if there's a lockout next year, since they're on the 40-man roster, they can't go to the minors and play. So you might as well use them. A guy like Rodriguez, if there's a lockout, he's not on the 40-man roster, so he can play and continue to develop in the minors next year. So there's more that goes into it right now than just putting your best 26 on the field. And I think Heim has managed it very, very well. Sonny Gray's had a great year, but the Cardinals didn't need a $35 million pitcher this year. I think Wilson Contreras is a pain in the neck, and he showed that in a minor league game this week. So I'm thrilled with what he did. And look at Brendan Donovan. He's played in like 30 games for Seattle this year. He's been decimated with injuries, and they got really good prospects back in the Donovan deal. So that's more reasons why I've given Heim an A.
1: Yeah, I agree with Darren. Yeah. I give him a high grade.
0: And that makes sense.
1: Yeah, I give him a high grade because of where the organization is today as opposed to where it was,
2: a disaster.
1: Let's say, 28 months ago or whatever.
2: They were 29th in the minors,
0: you really
2: according to Baseball
0: America.
2: You really
0: can't give him credit for you can't really give him credit for players that were already there, but you can give him credit for changing the way they're developed because maybe they wouldn't be where they are now if he wasn't in charge. So that I can buy off on that.
2: Yeah. Look at Joshua Baez's numbers. Yeah. Maybe it's coincidence, but once Heim took over and they started to do things differently, he was not a top 30 prospect going into 24, I think it was. And now look, he's turning into what potentially is your starting left fielder for years to come.
1: This isn't homerism either. Objective outside the Cardinal organization, St. Louis media places like Baseball America, The Athletic, they all give the Cardinals organizational depth very high marks now. And again, like I just said, you couldn't say that a couple years ago.
2: Nope.
1: Thank you, Colin.
0: Yeah, and I agree with the depth. I was just, some guys were already there, but your reasoning does make sense. They probably wouldn't be where they are today if Mosellock was still there. So,
1: well, give the show a minute.
0: Thanks.
1: We'll stop making sense here very, very soon. All due respect to the Talking Heads movie, Stop Making Sense.
2: There
1: we'll be
2: go.
1: Back.
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1: Darren, on today's Tiresome Tuesday, I kind of attacked hype, the hype of pregame shows. Well, if we're going to go down the hype lane, let's talk about the Chicago Bears, because you're never going to pull any of the meatball fans down from the highest ground after what happened Sunday in Charlotte. As I told John Price yesterday, it's a record for points scored on opening day by a team that's over 100 years old. It's also a record for points allowed on opening day by a team yeah. over 100 years old. And by the way, I hate that kind of football. I hate that. I'm a let's run the ball, let's, you know. But you have to appreciate it for what it was. Johnson just wouldn't take his foot off the gas, would he?
2: He wants the Bears to be the highest scoring team in franchise history, and he's even thrown out he wants them to bypass Peyton Manning's Bronco team for the most points in a season, and to get off to an incredible start with 59 points. But I think in the National Football League, I've tried to learn this through the years, and it's taking everything that I have to follow this line, but week one is the king of the overreactions. It's just one game. I'm living it with the way my Broncos played last night.
1: You know what else? It's kind of the king of false flag, too. Week one does not really tell you the way the season... And Darren, it occurred to me watching games over the weekend, including the Bear game that was just a penalty fest. Without the way these teams approach the preseason now, there's some ugly football. And, you know, I said Johnson didn't take his foot off the gas. The Bears were gouging them just by running the football, too,
2: absolutely.
1: In all fairness. It wasn't like they were throwing 40-yard passes when they were up by 21 points.
2: I really think this was the second most points ever scored in a week one in NFL history. And I think a big reason why is all the limitations on defenses in the preseason. They don't hit as much. Yeah. There is as much physicality. Tackling is an issue. You just think about quarterbacks can throw, receivers can catch, but it's tough to practice tackling when you don't have moving objects. You can tackle those big donuts, but they don't move like an NFL player. So
1: yeah,
2: I just think the defensives
1: even are... the amount of tackling in practice now has been abated by the CBA and everything else. I mean, I think you'll see the sloppiest pro football of the year in September.
2: No doubt.
1: Yeah. So I'm not going to read too much into it. I mean... for people who don't follow the Bears closely, I think they'd be surprised. The Bears offense and the Ben Johnson offense is actually predicated on a running game.
2: You better believe it.
1: He wants to burn you eventually with play action passing, but to do that, your run game has to be representative, let alone dominant, which it was Sunday. And it was really dominant the last half of last year when they went on their good run. You think he's one of these Mike Martz, don't worry, I'll think of something kind of pass play, we're going to spread the field out, and there's got to be a mismatch somewhere. Now, the first thing Ben Johnson wants you to do is to fall down as the running back falls on top of you for an eight-yard run. I mean, seriously.
2: I'm amazed the Bears scored 59 points, and one of the best tight ends in the NFL, Colston Loveland, was targeted twice and did not have a catch. In the football game, that just tells you how explosive this offense is. And I think the greatest compliment I can give Ben Johnson is the fact he took a quarterback that was at USC that just ran around the field, showed off his arm, and made spectacular plays.
1: Best athlete on the field, and that's all it took in the college.
2: No doubt. Yeah. And I saw his worst college game in person, where he was picked off three times by Notre Dame at Notre Dame Stadium. He truly faced an NFL defense that day, and he was lost. He was absolutely lost. But my point
1: is... crying at the end of the game.
2: He was. And Ben Johnson took this guy with a lot of talent, but was undisciplined, didn't know how to play the quarterback position truly. He has now taught him to play under center, and now he is playing like a guy that's been under center his whole life. And I'm just truly impressed. It took a lot to teach Caleb Williams how to be an NFL quarterback. Ben has done it, and now he is reaping the rewards because now all that untapped talent has discipline, has fundamentals, and now look at where Caleb is.
1: Well, they cut the sacks 40.
2: That
1: 40 less
2: too.
1: Sacks last year. He now throws the ball away. He's got better pocket awareness, and you're right. He's under center. And that's going to be a growing trend in the NFL now, too, that more guys are getting under center. I guess I always thought the running game would be inhibited a little bit by playing now the shotgun so much. You have to run kind of different running plays, blocking schemes, if you're always in the shotgun. I mean, you're 100% right. But, I mean, for the uninitiated or people who don't watch a lot of Bears games, this is not supposed to be an aerial circus, despite the fact that Colston Loveland is supposed to be a focal point of the offense and didn't catch a ball, like you said, in a 59-point effort. Crazy stuff.
2: DJ Moore had a big game for the Bills. Darnell Mooney is now a Giant. And you know what? They don't even miss those guys. I don't think they're going to miss them that much.
1: Probably
2: they've got
1: not.
2: Plenty. If Odunze stays healthy, which has been a concern, but Odunze and Burton, the Raymond kid they got from Detroit, I mean, they're pretty well stocked for starting wide receivers. And Colston probably ends up being the leading pass catcher by the end of the year.
1: Despite pitching a shutout on day one.
2: Unreal. Who would have thought?
1: I have a little bit of confidence that Dennis Allen is going to tighten things up and the defense will play better. But if this defense finishes in the first half of the league statistics, I'll be shocked.
2: Yeah, they don't have that pass rush. He's going to have to dial up exotic blitzes to get to the quarterback. They miss Kobe Bryant at safety, although
1: the run defense might be better. And I think one of the things that people always fixate on their lack of pass rush last year, their run defense was terrible.
2: Yeah.
1: Nearly the worst in the league. So they ran the ball great last year, but they got ran on too. You want a better pass rush, you want better opportunities. You just cannot give up the yards running that they did a year ago. Yeah, the injury to Bryant's a big deal.
2: They're going to miss him. Well, ask the Denver Broncos about having a great pass rush, but you never get to use it if you can't stop the run. That was what happened last night. I mean, Mahomes wasn't great last night. He was not on target, but the running game saved the day.
1: They haven't had that running game in a long time.
2: Boy, I give Andy Reid a lot of credit. He stayed with it. Kenneth Walker, coming over from Seattle, had a tremendous first game. A lot of credit to Kansas City. They punched Denver in the mouth, and now Denver's got Jacksonville at home. Jaguars beat them at Denver last year. Then they've got the Rams. They've got the Chargers, Seattle, and San Francisco on the road coming up. So their first six games are not going to be easy. There's not a cakewalk to figure things
1: time.
2: Out. They go 2-4 at this point. That might be
1: a win. That might be what it is, yeah. Hey, we take our final break. You can call the program, 217-529-1450.
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7: Welcome back. Final segment of the Tuesday Press Box. 217-529-1450. We've had some great calls today. We appreciate it. You have any different feelings about the Illini football season after Saturday?
8: I mentioned on the morning huddle on Monday that the floor for the Illini, in my opinion, at the start of the year was 6-6. And I said that because I thought their offensive line was not going to be very good, and I just wasn't a believer in the front six of their defense. And I think I validated those thoughts by watching the first two games, and now I think the floor is 4-8, which I don't think they'll get to that level, but I think it's possible. Defense is going to be in rough shape, and let's now know that the offensive guards for Illinois are the fourth and fifth string going forward, and that means Ohio State and Oregon are going to be facing fourth and fifth string offensive guards. Whew. Yikes.
7: It's very difficult to see what, based on what we've seen so far and based on what you're talking about, which is kind of on paper, but it's also right on the mark, it's hard to see them beating a really good team.
8: Right, and they lost a toss-up game.
7: And maybe I could toss the really out of that sentence and say maybe it's hard to see them beating a good team. I did notice that Vegas has now shifted. They're only favored in three games the rest of the year. Now, that's just whatever, a talking point. That's not reality. I also think they're a well-coached team. I like what Bielema has done since he's gotten to Illinois. We could see some in-season improvement, but there are definitely some obstacles, and I think the defense has got to be at the top.
8: I had someone that has connections to Illinois, and we had a conversation before the year started. He said that he hammered the Illinois under 6.5 win bet at the start of the year. Zero confidence that the offensive line and defensive line was going to be good enough. And I'm just not sold the 3-3-5 defense can work at the Power 5 level. I know why they did it. Bielema says they didn't have the money to go spend on defensive linemen. So it's going to be an interesting conversation going forward with Illinois fans. The basketball program is top 15 in NIL money, but the football might be dropping into the 40s in that category. So is there going to be enough money to have a competitive football program? And I think the other thing that's been the hot topic this week on social media, there's a lot of people bent out of shape that Larry Geese gave Illinois $100 million, and they spent some of that money on the new scoreboard. Why didn't they spend it on defensive linemen? I've been told, and I want to get this triple checked, but it was a tax deduction, and you can do that by giving it to facilities, but it's not a tax deduction if it's NIL money.
7: There's a certain logic to what you just said. I don't know that that's 100% true either.
8: So that money couldn't go to players, apparently.
7: You could see the scoreboard from outer space right now.
8: Yeah, and I'm also hearing that some of the big donors, they're in the boxes with the glass. There's a glare on their windows, and it's affecting them seeing the game. So that's something they're going to have to deal with because you can't upset the guys who donate the money, the guys and gals.
7: The new stadium for the Buffalo Bills is on line three to talk to us about.
8: Oh, my. Incredible.
7: We'll see what happens Thursday night. They're opening up their stadium in the regular season on Thursday night. But if you're not aware, go read some of the stories about the complaints about the Bills' new stadium by season ticket holders who have sat there for a preseason game or been there on, you know, season ticket day where you can come in and watch a practice or something. It's got all kinds of issues.
8: Oh, the upper deck's got bad views, poles to look through, railings, glass. It's interesting.
7: So they're not Cub fans, is what you're saying. There, I can take a shot at my own team. I've been behind a pole at Wrigley Field.
8: The only game I've ever been to at Wrigley, I couldn't see the catcher or the umpire.
7: Overrated.
8: Gosh.
7: You people are so spoiled.
8: All I want to do is see the nine players. Is that a lot to ask?
7: My nightmare, not knowing, and I think I probably could have looked at a graphic, when my son and I got tickets to Game 5 of the World Series, as we walked into the park, I suddenly had this thought, I wonder if there's any chance these seats, one of them is obstructed view.
8: Oh, no.
7: It wasn't. We actually had a nice seat. We were downstairs. We were under the overhang, but we had a clear view. I mean, like everything else at Wrigley Field, if I looked to my left or I looked to my right, well, not to my right, that would have just been, but I looked to my left, it could have obscured a little bit of left field. Like, I think I had to crane my neck around to watch the Bryant home run into the basket that night. But I was at a World Series game at Wrigley Field. We'll take it and go quietly to the next hole.
8: Okay? I think so. I agree with you there.
7: Well, I mean, how many of us can say we have seen the Chicago Cubs win a World Series game at Wrigley Field? Because people who had tickets to games 3 and 4 cannot say that.
8: And then there's John Hamm, the Cardinal fan, who went to one of the games, at least at Wrigley Field. And, of course, what did he do? He wore a 1908 Cardinals cap to that particular game. And apparently Bill Murray saw him after the game and threw it out a building window onto the street. So that was taken care of.
7: I didn't know Hamm did that.
8: Yep.
7: He's a diehard St. Louis fan.
8: He is. He's big on the Blues
7: and Cardinals.
8: And knows
7: his stuff.
8: No question.
7: I heard somebody talking to him about the Blues one year, and it's like, got down to like who they're using on the penalty kill, and it's like, okay.
8: Okay, I'm going to tie in John Hamm to something you mentioned earlier about how some of the NFL pregame shows turn you off.
7: Yes.
8: Have you watched any of the ESPN Jeopardy shows?
7: No.
8: Okay, it's hosted by Joe Buck.
7: Joe Buck, right.
8: And they have
7: I've seen like on Facebook or something, somebody a clip. Yeah.
8: Here's the thing. It's mainly ESPN personalities, like anchors, with guys like John Hamm mixed in, for example. And what you discover outside of a Jeremy Schapp who ended up winning, these anchors absolutely embarrass themselves.
7: Really?
8: Because you learned you do not have to know anything about sports to be a SportsCenter anchor. You look at some of the guesses.
7: It's disappointing.
8: And the minus numbers. Hannah Storm, she shouldn't have went on the show. I think she's a wonderful broadcaster. She was in South Bend for a long time.
7: She did say Red Schoendienst on the air one time.
8: But she had a rough go, and there was a lot of anchors that did.
7: So should they bring back the Sean Connery imitator from Saturday Night Live?
8: That would have been
7: I'd love him
8: better.
7: And Joe Buck.
8: I mean, the sports Jeopardy was fun as a sports fan, but it was just...
7: How hard were the questions?
8: Saved
7: by the Bell.
8: I mean, I knew a lot of them, but there were some that were a little off the wall, but I knew a lot more than the ESPN SportsCenter anchors, that's for sure.
7: Okay, now I may have to watch just out of morbid spectacle, you know.
8: It'll be agonizing.
7: Thanks for listening. Thanks for calling. Be back here next week to talk to you. Until then, enjoy the sports.
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20: ABC News, I'm Wayne Cabot. Ed Sheeran's tour, one of the top five grossing tours in the world right now, is in chaos today. His touring band quit on him, along with all of his opening acts, in solidarity with the rapper Macklemore. The tour dropping Macklemore for making pro-Palestinian comments at MetLife Stadium in New Jersey. Among those dropping out, Phineas, Billie Eilish's brother, saying he stands with Palestine. Today, oil hit the highest mark since May. Brent crude, 108. Diesel at the pump, 628, says AAA, highest ever. Skewering SCOTUS, President Trump blasts the Supreme Court for saying he can't change ballots so close to Election Day.
21: The president calls it a bad decision. He says it is a big loss for Republicans and America itself. He goes on to say that the Supreme Court really let our country down. He accuses certain justices, as he puts it, of being petrified of Democrats.
20: It's ABC's Karen Travers. And this is ABC News.
22: Here's your Storm Team 20 forecast. Storms likely tonight, otherwise mainly cloudy skies expected. Lows level off around 71, northeast winds 5 to 10 miles per hour. Cloudy skies expected tomorrow. Storms likely, highs level off around 88. Partly cloudy skies tomorrow night, slight chance for storms. Lows dip down to about 74. I'm meteorologist Laura Lockwood on Sports Radio 92.3 FM and 1450 AM. Right now, it's 77 degrees.
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0: This is the Baseball Tonight podcast for Thursday and Friday, September 3rd and 4th, presented by La Quinta by Wyndham. I'm Buster Olney, working from my home in Montana. Taylor Schwenk is working back in Connecticut. And as we go forward here, we're taping this on September 3rd. I want to say happy birthday to my older sister, Hannah. Don't tell her. But I am just so impressed with her as a person. I am in awe of who she is. But again, don't tell her, because every time we're together, all we do is tease each other. The Dodgers have a Shohei problem. Shohei Ohtani was hitless on Wednesday and has not looked right physically, with issues in his left knee and right biceps. And after the Dodgers lost to the Cardinals again Wednesday night, L.A. manager Dave Roberts talked about what's ahead for Shohei.
1: Is that just giving him a couple days, or is an IL something
2: that could be a possibility? It won't be an IL, unless it is, but it's very unlikely. But I do think that I'm going to have a conversation, and we'll decide, you know, after I talk to him, you know, what's the extent of it.
3: That Shohei doesn't look right. How much of this is weighing him maybe needing a day and also him not wanting to take the day?
2: He definitely doesn't want to take the day. He feels that, I know, speaking for him, I know he feels that he needs to post and be in the lineup. And if he's upright, he should play. I respect that. But if he's, you know, feeling the way that visibly looks, then really not helping anyone. So that's the conversation that I'll have with him.
0: The Phillies and Diamondbacks played the final game of their series, and it was scoreless until James McCann came to the plate in the bottom of the eighth inning.
4: Top of the lineup that Bolden faced. McCann with a drive, and the Diamondbacks have the game's first run. Painter out of the game, and one pitch into the Phillies' bullpen. It's 1-0 Diamondbacks.
0: At the end of the day, Arizona led the Padres by a half game in the race for the sixth and final NL playoff spot, and we've got 3.5 weeks to go. And Taylor's Orioles were poised to close out a win in Colorado. Baltimore got lucky when the bounce of a ball prompted a ground rule double, saving the tying run, maintaining the Orioles' lead in that moment. Two outs in the 11th inning, but then this happened.
5: Sullivan lines it to left. Get down. It will. Here comes Amador. Roberts throw off line. Sullivan has won it. The Rockies down in their last out in the 11th inning. Walk off the Orioles. What a win.
0: At the end of play on Wednesday, Texas and Baltimore and Toronto were all 1.5 games behind Cleveland in the race for the third wild card in the American League. We'll find out later how Taylor is feeling about that Orioles loss and about how what he sees for Baltimore ahead. Before that, however, Murderers Row, Paul Hembekides, Sarah Langs, Todd Radom. Let's get to it. Hembo is Paul Hembekides, content producer on the show Get Up and a guest here every week on the podcast. Hembo, how are you?
6: I'm doing well, buddy. Summer's over, man. Once we hit Labor Day, we're sprinting to that finish line. It's been an exciting pennant race, of course. It's only going to get more exciting. That humidity's going to clear. The air's going to cool. I'll look forward to talking some October baseball with you in no time.
0: So I'm hitting you with this cold, and I feel bad because I don't mean to make you feel bad, but did you get a chance to listen to Chipper Jones talking about Game 5, the National League Championship Series, the Eric Gregg game, in a podcast that we taped on Wednesday? That was so much fun. To have that conversation, because I'd never really had, and to get his perspective on what I think, because what happened is after that game, after the Eric Gregg game, where his strike zone was so bizarre that, and he said, you know, this is my strike zone. And I was looking back at the story I wrote for the New York Times about it. And he's asked the question in the post game press conference. Well, isn't there a rule book strike zone? Has that changed at all? He said, no. Like that game led to so much conversation in baseball, like about the standardization of the strike zone.
6: I mean, there's no question about it. It is one of the most famous or infamous clips that you'll see online every time it circulates. I have to watch each and every one of those backwards K's because every time it's as fascinating to me as the last time. But it also needs to be said, Buster, that he's far from the only umpire that would expand off the black by a ball or two or three. When you watch the Little League World Series now, those guys expand the zone the way that they used to expand the zone. You, watching old clips of Sandy Koufax and Bob Gibson and pitchers of yesteryear, you often see that same thing. It's not until recently where the standardized strike zone became standardized. Can you imagine how difficult it would be to hit against these guys with this kind of stuff today? If you were going to get a ball or two or three off the black, God forbid. I think we've done come a long way, of course, but that is one of the most legendary ump shows of all time.
0: Well, if you haven't heard it, I encourage you to. Chipper was great. And, you know, as Taylor noted, when we were done, like, man, he is fired up. Like, this is 30 years ago, and he's still fired up about that game. All right. Shohei Ohtani is hurting physically. Dave Roberts addressed this after the Dodgers game on Wednesday night, basically said, in so many words, we need to get him right physically, which means to me, Hembo, they got to shut him down as a pitcher. And I think this relationship has been driven by Shohei. I think in this case, the Dodgers need to go to him and say, we know you love pitching, but for what we need right now, there's no question about it. That has to be the priority, being in the lineup every day the best you can be.
6: I think that's right, because their lineup desperately needs him to be optimized. As you well know, Buster, this is a group that, at least since the All-Star break, is largely underperforming. There's a bunch of really old hitters in the team, and those guys don't get better as they go. I mean, Freddie Freeman just hit his first homer in 2 months. We know Mookie Betts has had a slow season. Kyle Tucker still really hasn't gotten off the schneid. Their catching situation is kind of abysmal. Their center field situation right now is challenging because of the Pajes injury. Like, they have all sorts of reasons why they need to optimize their lineup. Even if Shohei Ohtani were still pitching, and even theoretically still pitching well, that should still be their priority. Now, they obviously, you wouldn't say saw this coming, but at least had some insurance for this when they traded for Tarek Skubal at the trade deadline, perhaps knowing that this day would come. But ultimately, I do think that you are exactly right. The question I have is, if Ohtani and his camp eventually decide that he's back to 100%, what input is he going to have in his usage? Because from conversations that you and I have had in the past, I mean, he certainly has his thumb on that scale, and it's well within his right. But if the Dodgers want something and he wants something else, those are the conversations that I'd really like to hear behind closed doors.
0: Yeah, and I am curious to see, and this, and I don't know which reporter asked Dave the question, but tip of the cap to that person, asked if the outfield was on the table for Shohei Ohtani. Because certainly what you could do is, if he does want to pitch, then I think probably transitioning him into an outfield spot is going to be easier by the rules as it goes along. So I'm going to be really curious to see how they handle this. But the number one thing is they have to make sure that he's right offensively. Mm. The Dodgers ranking in the bottom third in runs scored among all 30 teams since the All-Star break. Since you and I talked last, we got the announcement from Major League Baseball. The Angels are being sold to Stan Kroenke for a price of $4 billion. And I, you know, can continually ask the question about, you know, what does this mean for the Angels? And I'm like, whatever it is, it's better.
6: Whatever it is, it's better. I mean, you and I literally had a conversation last week in which I discussed Mike Trout in the same vein as Walter Johnson and Ernie Banks as the poster children, if you will, of a victim of circumstance superstars. And I didn't think that Mike Trout would outlast Artie Moreno, but here we are. And you're 100% right in that it is an objective good, basically regardless, not to mention the fact that he has had enormous success with a number of other organizations across sports. I mean, he just very clearly is really good at this. And, you know, the sort of conversation that I like to have, or the point that I like making when it comes to owning sports teams, is you have done so, or you've become an owner because you are wildly successful in something that has nothing to do with sports. These are non-transferable skills. In Stan's case, he's obviously been able to leverage his genius and make a lot of money and win a lot of games. In Artie Moreno's case, the very opposite occurred. And so I think the Angels are going to be viewed as a very attractive, palatable option for staff, for intelligence, for analytics types people. Because what they're going to do now is build the infrastructure. I'm not so sure that you're going to see on the player side this manifest in a positive way for another, say, 2 or 3 years. But Buster, if I'm a front office type, if I'm a manager, if I'm a coach, those are the kinds of people that you'll see them start to build infrastructurally and attract the most attractive people available in that line of work. So those are going to be things that I'm watching in the short term. And also, to what extent is he going to continue to invest in payroll? Because we know that's a massive market and a potential huge opportunity for another team to re-enter the free agent fray, which they've been away from in recent years.
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0: So in 2007, 8, 9, under McCourt's ownership, we always referred to the Dodgers as a sleeping giant of baseball. And right. And then they came forward under Mark Walters' ownership. And this year, we've sometimes used that phrase for the Seattle Mariners. Is it time to transfer the moniker sleeping giant to the Angels? Because I think it would be absolutely appropriate for what's possible for this franchise.
1: Oh, I don't think there's any question about it. We know what a successful iteration of the Angels look like. We know the access that they have to resources definitively. They've had almost no chance recently. When you talk to people around the game, or at least conversations that I've had, it always strikes me how differently they operate than the other 29. Obviously, every organization in ball has their own philosophies, has their own proclivities, has their own shortcomings and blind spots, and of course, their own strengths. But the Angels didn't seem to do anything with a distinct advantage over or instead of anyone else. And recently, Artie Moreno's desire to win instantly has given them almost no chance, because it's nuked any opportunities that they had to build something sustainably. Not only would they draft effectively big league ready players, then they would rush them to the big leagues. Not only would they microwave trade deadlines because they want to, you know, find ways to win instantly, but they would do so at the expense of what could even happen next season. That legendary trade deadline where they decided to buy and then ended up putting those guys on waivers a month later strikes me as the most obvious example. Like, infrastructurally, they had no foundation with which to stand on. It was sandy. Now they can build a foundation made of rock. It's just going to take a while. If I'm an Angels fan, I'm not so sure it's going to happen overnight. That's for certain.
0: Yeah, there's a bit of, and look, and no one's going to feel sorry for Artie Moreno. Given his roles in baseball labor situation, you know, the fact he has a lot of money, I would say this, I've seen this example a handful of times in my time covering baseball. In some respects, being a huge fan can work against these guys because they're convinced that, hey, you know what? I know the players. I know, like, I followed it when I was a kid. I can be a baseball guy. And that's kind of what happened with Artie. And so there's a part of you that's like, man, he really loves baseball. Like, he truly, and I've heard this from so many people but at the same time, that self-reliance that made these people billionaires, Peter Angelos, I'd say the same thing about the late Peter Angelos, owner of the Orioles, works against them when it comes to running a baseball team, because he just got involved in ways that he shouldn't have, and really complicated work of the front office there. All right, let's get to your list. Not surprisingly, it involves a Philadelphia Philly, Bryce Harper. You've been dying to talk about him and what he's been doing this year.
1: Well, I mean, back in March, Buster, you asked me what number Bryce Harper should be chasing this season, you might recall. The answer I gave you was 100 walks, which coincidentally is a number that he reached quite literally yesterday. A couple of weeks after you asked me that question, Bryce Harper effectively said he wanted to get to 140 or 150 this season. Right now he's on pace for 115, which is to say what we suspected the best version of Bryce Harper would look like. It has looked like that.

0: Bryce Harper's attacking his ABs like Anthony Rendon's hitting behind him. That's how patient he's been and willing to get on base because he trusts Luis Urias hitting behind him, who, since he joined the Phillies lineup and began hitting cleanup, has come to the plate with more men on base than any hitter in baseball, Buster. And wow, it's not close. 100 men on base in 27 games. It's an astronomical number. I think it's crazy. Now, the one thing that I would say is Don Mattingly needs to look at Trey Turner, who is hitting in the two hole, and make a long, hard decision as to whether or not he still belongs there. Because right now, there just is not a redeeming quality. I would be more concerned with stacking the top of my order with my best guys and not worrying about the platoon stuff, for lack of a better term. He's not hitting lefties. He's not hitting righties. He's not hitting lately. I view it as something of a sunk cost this year. I'm sticking him in the six or the seven hole for the last month of the season. See if he gets right before the postseason.
1: The other day, Jesse Rogers was on the podcast advocating for change with position players pitching. What do you think?
0: I would co-sign every single word that he said, Buster. I'll attack this from two different angles. The first from a numbers perspective, and then just from a fan perspective. Position players this year, Buster, are on pace to throw more than 2,400 pitches to 867 hitters. From a games standpoint, we are in line to see more position players throw this year than in any season since 1898.
1: Oh my God.
0: Who knows how they were charting player types back then, by the way, but that's the extent to which we are seeing position players pitch, and thus it's obviously cheapening the numbers. There is no question about that. But as a fan, what I don't like, Buster, is how it's cheapening the moments. I wrote down a few examples for you that I just can't get out of my head. And in some sense, the fact that position players were throwing to in each of these cases, I do think kind of stains or even defiles these moments. You might remember Shohei Ohtani's 50-50 game back in September of 2024. His third homer was off a 67-mile-per-hour meatball. Remember last year when Nick Kurtz hit four bombs and went 6-for-6 in a game? His last homer was off an outfielder. And just last week it was, Walker Jenkins of the Twins comes up, hits his first homer off of Zach McKinstry. It's off a 37-mile-per-hour Ephus pitch. Buster, it's unwatchable. It's a joke. And I would be open and willing to listen on any number of different ways by which we can disincentivize this, whether it be expanding rosters, whether it be a designated pitcher for these situations, maybe a next game penalty, if you will, or even Major League Baseball mandating pitchers pitch. I'm open to all of it. But the fact of the matter is, teams, once they reach a less than 1% chance win probability, are doing this as well they should. But I don't think Andrew Vaughn wants to be pitching in the seventh inning any more than I want to watch it. And so I think Major League Baseball should most definitely step in and do something about it.
1: So here's my proposal. See if you co-sign in this, that there are only three specific situations in which a position player is allowed to pitch. The bottom of the eighth inning, okay, which means that if you're a visiting team getting blown out, you have an opportunity to save some pitching. Bottom of the eighth, top of the ninth. So if you're the home team, you're getting blown out, you have a position player cover three outs or beyond the 12th inning. Which at that point you might run out of pitching. You don't want a guy out there throwing 70 pitches. Bottom of the eighth inning, top of the ninth inning, or beyond the 12th inning. What do you think?
0: I think that I would make it slightly more stringent in terms of your eighth and ninth inning qualifier and require there to be, we'll call sure. it a double digit score differential or something to that effect.
1: Eight runs. I think eight runs is a good number, which they have right now.
0: Right.
1: But I'm thinking, I agree with you. And I meant to say, coupling the bottom of the eighth, top of the ninth, beyond the 12th inning, and in the bottom of the eighth and top of the ninth, couple that with an eight-run difference. Because I do not want to see a team that's winning a game stick a position player out there in the bottom of the ninth inning.
0: It is a joke, and we established a few years ago that pitchers shouldn't hit. I think we should establish this year that position players shouldn't pitch.
1: All right, what do you got in the Cubs?
0: Buster, I mean, from a numbers perspective, what the Cubs are doing right now is absolutely out of this world. Couldn't believe my eyes when I looked at this set of numbers for you. I think the conventional wisdom says this is a team defined by its great defense. But I think the evidence right now, Buster, says that this is a team defined by its lineup and its ability to hit. Right now, the Cubs have the best batting line in baseball. It's a 116 WRC+. That is the Cubs' best batting line in a season since 84. Since 1884, Buster, the Cubs right now have their best batting line in a season

0: since the first year the National League allowed pitchers to throw overhand. That is how good this team is pitching with hitting, of course, with a rich history. So I asked myself the question, how has this once unremarkable lineup gone from being that one that posted an 87 WRC plus in May to quite literally the best one in baseball and one of the best ones in the history of that franchise? So here's what I did. I isolated June, July, and August and just looked at run value by pitch type. On fastballs, they're plus 24. On off-speed pitches, they're plus 10. And on breaking balls, Buster, they're plus 51. So that's, I'd said the exact same thing. Hence my preface. I then asked myself, well, how can I put those numbers into context? So we have pitch tracking data back to 2008. So what that equates to, if you want to do everything in 3 month spans, it gives you about 2,200 3 month team spans. If you look at the last 3 months for the Cubs, their fastball performance ranks 565th. Their off-speed performance ranks 353rd. And their breaking ball performance ranks first. And so, Buster, if you take anything away from this conversation, the Cubs just polished off the best 3 month span against spin by any team in recorded history. Now, I've also broken this down into players individually for you, but just having sprung that on you, perhaps even unexpectedly, what is your initial gut reaction to hearing the fact that the Cubs are obliterating spin like no pitch, like no team we've basically ever seen?
1: That is a veteran lineup, and it's a bunch of really smart guys in that lineup, okay? And I wonder if these guys are extraordinary at picking up tips. And I would love to know a team with Alex Bregman, Dansby Swanson, Ian Happ, Suzuki, Pisa, if these guys have gotten really good. And I don't know. And it's total speculation, but that is a group that you could see absolutely Nico Hoerner excelling, Carson Kelly excelling at, okay, we have something on the pitcher. We're going to go back. I think that would be really interesting to see what happened.
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8: I'm Christine Lisi. A pivotal AL Central showdown rolling on tonight with the White Sox and Guardians. Cleveland with a three-run first inning. Joe Adell, a two-run homer. A solo blast from Travis Bazana. They lead Chicago 3-0, top of the third. Guardians are a game and a half. White Sox, rather, a game and a half up on Cleveland in the division. Chandler Simpson scored on a pass ball by Jonah Heim. Rays up 1-0 on the A's, top of the fourth. Tigers Blue Jays scoreless, top two from Toronto. Teoscar Hernandez, a three-run shot, has up the Dodgers lead to 3-0 on the Reds, top of the third. For the first time since landing on the injured list with right biceps inflammation, Dodgers superstar Shohei Ohtani hit off a tee today in L.A. Manager Dave Roberts says he does remain on track to return before the end of the regular season. Elsewhere in the majors tonight, Brewers leading the Pirates 1-0 bottom two. Milwaukee's Jacob Mizorowski, 5 strikeouts so far. Yo-Yo Morales has driven in a run and scored another. Nationals leading the Phillies 2-1, top of the third. Orioles and Mets knotted up at 1, top of the second. Cowboys owner Jerry Jones on 105.3 The Fan, expressing disappointment in the subpar performance by Dallas's defense in the week one loss to the Giants. As far as concerns about new defensive coordinator Christian Parker, Jones has none after game one. Attorneys representing the former girlfriend of Josh Jacobs filed a motion to permanently seal evidence and discovery materials in the criminal case involving the Packers running back. A judge last Thursday temporarily sealed evidence in the case after Jacobs pleaded no contest to misdemeanor charges. A permanent sealing of evidence could prevent the NFL from reviewing video from the May 23rd incident at Jacobs' home described in the criminal complaint.
9: Hey, this is Rich Eisen. Coming up on Wednesday, it's a Warner Wednesday. Kurt Warner stops by. My week two power rankings revealed, and Paul Walter Hauser talks Resident Evil and more. That's Wednesday's Rich Eisen Show on Disney Plus, the ESPN app, and ESPN Radio.
1: And see if you agree with me on this. If you are Craig Counsell, the manager of the Cubs, you are going to your local weatherman and saying, please, please, please, give me forecasts of the wind coming in at 50 miles an hour in October in our home ballpark, because we're a good hitting team. The big question is about pitching, and we need Chicago to help us out with that. What do you think?
0: I don't think there's any question that right now they are playing with an extraordinary home field advantage. I ran the numbers that I just presented to you to two different industry people, and both of them responded something to the effect of, that's the Alex Bregman effect. So I think the veteran nature of the lineup and the fact that he has one of the biggest brains in ball most definitely contributes to the fact that he's obviously banging spin right now, as is PCA. But front to back, that entire lineup is performing exceptionally well against breaking balls.
1: Yeah, I would love to know what the conversation's going on, what that is behind the scenes for sure. And that's something to watch as we go forward. All right, you're going to make a Hall of Fame case for a guy who right now is a part-time player for the Yankees.
0: That's right, Buster. Paul Goldschmidt is summoning Hall of Fame first baseman. Let's rewind for just a moment and then spin it forward. He had a 10-season stretch from 13 to 22, in which he won an MVP, had two runner-ups, had a third and two sixes. Over that period of time, there was no player in the National League that received more MVP voting points than did Paul Goldschmidt. If you looked at his era-adjusted totals during those 10-year span, it was 60.4 WAR and a 927 OPS. That reminds me a lot of Jeff Bagwell, who from 1992 to 2001 had figures of 60.8 WAR with a 931 OPS, nearly carbon copies of one another. He was a seventh ballot Hall of Famer, as you recall, and his career ended sort of abruptly because of those back injuries, as you very likely remember. Buster, the present of Paul Goldschmidt is summoning a different Hall of Fame first baseman. And that Hall of Fame first baseman is Johnny Mize. And I'm going to tell you why. I'm going to tell you why, Buster. For about 10 years, you'll remember that not remember, you know that Johnny Mize was a legendary player in the National League, one of the very best hitters, during his career with the Cardinals and with the Giants. But he is much better remembered for the fact that he was on 5 World Series winning teams of Casey Stengel's and was his most famous platoon player. In fact, during his Yankees career, hitting righties, he had a 906 OPS. Well, as you well know, Paul Goldschmidt is hitting the small side of the platoon, and as a Yankee, it's a 970 OPS against lefty starters, a 1046 OPS against lefty relievers. Buster, that's a 174 WRC plus across 334 plate appearances. So I have really, really enjoyed watching Paul Goldschmidt's career arc, for lack of a better term, and the way that he's sort of landing the plane here, I think is a beautiful and symmetrical way for him to polish off what I think is a Hall of Fame resume.
1: Yeah, and someone who during the course of his career is considered to be one of the best first basemen, to the point that when Pete Alonso, when the Mets were talking to him when he was a minor leaguer about what he wanted to, how he wanted to develop defensively, he said, "I want to be like Paul Goldschmidt." Mm. That was his goal. And you know this too. We've talked about this in the podcast. He's also known as one of the smartest base runners. And he loves all these other parts of the game in his career. So it's not just a guy who put up some big offensive numbers. It was a great, well-rounded resume. And on top of that, like, he gets an A-plus in the teammate box.
0: Yeah.
1: The fact that he, in spring training, I remember talking to him, and I talked to Aaron Boone about this and other Yankees. Like, when he signed on to the Yankees this year, he knew that in some respects, he was probably going to be taking a back seat to a guy like Ben Rice, who's going to be a mentor to some of the younger players in his team. And you know what? He loves it.
0: Yeah.
1: He loves it. And they love having him around. That is a great comparison with Johnny Mize. I hadn't thought about that, but that's absolutely perfect. All right, Hembo, thanks for doing this.
0: Later, friends.
1: Todd Radom is the chief executive of our quiz. He's a graphic artist whose work can be seen on ball fields all across America, all around the world. Or you can go to his website, toddradom.com. Todd, how you doing?
10: Buster, what's going on? It's good to see you.
1: It's good to see you, too. How's the book going?
10: Book is going well, trying to get out there, promote it, doing some signings, doing some speaking things, fighting the good fight, and it's all good.
1: All right. Where can people find the book? Best place, do you think?
10: Wherever books are sold. I have a link on my website, toddradom.com, with links to everywhere, from Amazon to bookshop.org to signed copies on my website, but it's everywhere.
1: All right, I got a few things to get to before the quiz. One, I don't know if you've noticed in my SportsCenter hits, you've been involved in all of them. I put your baseball card right at the corner of a team shot we have that was made for us, an artist rendition of some of our Baseball Tonight group that we had, and you're right in the left-hand corner of that.
10: I feel honored. My Allen and Ginter card from 2024, I'm still incredulous at the fact that I'm on an actual Topps baseball card. So I appreciate that, Buster. I am there in spirit with you.
1: I was asked on the Tony Kornheiser show the other day by Tony, not surprisingly, if all of these great home run robberies, and the other one, Colton Cowser the other day, Taylor's Orioles made an incredible catch. I mean, it was a catch of the year, I think, because the game situation. Bottom of the ninth inning, Orioles leading by a run. If the ball goes over the wall, the Orioles lose. But he makes this incredible catch in Coors Field, and the Orioles win. And Tony said, why are we seeing more of these type catches? Like, he said, generally speaking, he said, do you notice that? And I said, well, that was actually a plan by your late great friend, Larry Lucchino. That, that was my impression from my conversation with Larry, is that they built some of these low walls in part because they wanted the outfielders to have these opportunities.
10: Yeah, I think that it's fair to say, Buster, that in the 90s and early 2000s, this explosion of new ballparks, many of them featured some unusual features. Yeah, fences were rolled back eventually and made higher. But the late, great Towels Hill in Houston would be another example of this. Monty's Angle here in Philadelphia. Dave Montgomery advocated for more triples in the game. We love triples, and that was a part of it. But yeah, you're totally right. There's Larry Lucchino's, one of his many lasting legacies.
1: Yeah, and Jenna Marie Smith, of course, a part of that as well. Someone who you just saw recently. How are you feeling about your Red Sox? Because my perception is that when they lost that series in Yankee Stadium, it's like their playoff situation's pretty much, it's not in hardened cement, but it's in very, at this point, hardening cement. Yeah. That they're going to wind up being the second wild card in the American League, and they're going to wind up playing the Yankees again in the best of three wild card round, likely in Yankee Stadium.
10: Just like old times, Buster. We'll see. But the Red Sox, I kind of liken the Red Sox to this speeding vehicle, all gas, no brakes for the last couple of months. And it's been really fun and interesting, and there's like, you know, it's like a thrill ride. But all of a sudden, it seems like the wheels are kind of getting a little unstable. We're careening off the road a little bit. You're right. They're going to play in the postseason, I believe. And they're going to get healthy or healthier at the right time, it would seem. But Yankees, Red Sox, it's been a hot minute since we've had these all the feelings of back then. So I would look forward to that.
1: Yeah, and I'd say this, too, about the Red Sox. Like Craig Breslin, let's say the Red Sox were to, you know, win some playoff series or even the World Series, and you got the champagne celebration, and you got folks like myself going up to these guys with microphones, and inevitably, it always seems to be someone gets to the mic and said, no one believed in us. No one believed in us. Craig Breslin, if he says that, tip of the cap. I'd be like, you're 100% right. I had no thought at the end of June they were going to be in it. On the other hand, and Taylor, you can chime in here, I don't want to hear that from any member of the Orioles front office. I don't want to hear it from a member of the Toronto front office. No one believed in us. Yes, including you guys. You sold at the trade deadline. Taylor?
11: Yeah, no, I still have no belief. I don't know that you'll find a Blue Jays fan that has a lot of belief either. So I'm with you there. Blech.
1: Yeah. Yeah, you co-sign that, Todd. They're not allowed to say no one believed in us if they have success in October.
10: Yeah, no question. And listen, as far as the Blue Jays are concerned, house money. They came so close last year within a whisker and a little bit of a hangover. And I suspect they'll be back next year. Orioles, it's anybody's guess. A little bit of a different situation, Taylor.
1: Yeah. All right. Let's do the quiz.
10: All right, guys, here we go. Hank Aaron, the great Hank Aaron, is the major league career leader for total bases with 6,856. Who is number two on the all-time list? Is it A, Albert Pujols? Is it B, Barry Bonds? Is it C, Willie Mays? Or is it D, Stan Musial? Hank Aaron, number one, total bases, all-time. Who's number two, Pujols, Bonds, Mays, or Musial?
1: That is a great question. And I have an instinct, and now I'm doubting myself a little bit. Taylor, you want to go?
11: I'll go Barry Bonds. Put him in the Hall of Fame, please.
1: Okay, yeah, no. No, he's not the guy. It's not Barry Bonds. It's either Pujols or it's Stan Musial. And I'm going to go with Albert.
10: The future Hall of Famer, Albert Pujols, is the guy. Good guess, Buster.
1: Yeah, I did. Like when you said Stan the Man, I was like, oh, that's right. You know, 3,630 hits, but he didn't have as many home runs as Albert, who had 700. Yeah, and then Barry, because he was walked so much, he just didn't have a chance to get total bases, Todd.
10: For once, Buster, all of this overthinking got you into a successful position. Congratulations. Nice. Look at you.
1: You know what? I'm learning my lessons as I get older. All right, Todd, thanks for doing this. It was great to talk with you.
10: Great to see you guys. I appreciate it.
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0: Sarah Langs is a reporter and producer for MLB.com, and every week she joins us for the numbers game.
1: Number three.
2: With Yohandy Morales and Lázaro Montes, there have now been 15 players to homer in their regular season MLB debuts this year. That's the most in a season in MLB history, surpassing 2022 when there were 13.
1: Number two.
2: Wednesday was Carter Jensen's sixth career leadoff homer. All have been while playing catcher and come this year. That's two more leadoff homers as catcher in a career than anyone else in MLB history.
1: Number one.
2: Cam Schlittler now has 19 starts this season, allowing one or no runs. That's the most in a season in Yankees history. His ERA on the road this year is 1.14. That's the third lowest in a player's first 16 road starts in a season since earned runs became official in 1913, trailing only Bob Gibson in 1968 and Claude Hendricks in 1914.
3: Alrighty, Buster. Bleacher tweets for Thursday.
0: And okay, before we get too deep into it, I got to hear your reaction, because I was thinking of you, of course, during that Orioles game. Man, when Paul bounced over the wall and maintained their lead with two outs in the 11th inning, I was like, oh, here we are. Like, the Orioles, they're going to find a way to win this game. Like, that lucky bounce like that, they're two outs, you still have a chance to win, and then the walk-off.
3: Yeah, man, I thought we might get a little Orioles magic 2 days in a row, but alas, I mean, if Colton Cowser doesn't make the catch of the year, like, they get swept in Colorado. I read that they scored the fewest runs in Coors Field by a road team since I think the Rangers in 2024. So a really abysmal time in Denver for the Orioles. If you can't take advantage of the Rockies on the road, I don't know, you got no hopes for the playoffs. So I think it's
0: you're out.
3: I was in for like 7 minutes the other day when we talked last, and yeah, now I'm out again. The schedule is really hard. They got four games against the Red Sox coming up. Then they got Cleveland, Toronto, the Mets, Milwaukee, Toronto, and then they close the season out in the Bronx, and maybe the Yankees will be resting a bit. Who knows? Or maybe they'll be like, oh, maybe we can feast on the Orioles and find a way into the one seed, or get the bye. But I just don't see it, man. You got to beat the Rockies. If you can't beat the Rockies, you're not a playoff team. Sorry.
0: Okay. Well, I suspect that on the Orioles bandwagon, they're going to keep your seat warm in case you jump back in. I wrote a note for ESPN.com about the approach. I mentioned it, when we were talking to Todd Radom. I think it's really cool that they took on the salary of Luis Robert, like in the waiver claim. But I don't know how you square those things. They're exactly the same number of games out of the wild. I looked this up. The same number of games out of the wild card spot than they were on the day when they were trading away a bunch of their guys. I don't get it.
3: I don't know.
0: I don't think Michael there's a consistent thread of thought. That's the part that drives me crazy.
3: He's a, the front office is a mystifying bunch there, Buster. We've tried to parse it for many years now, and we haven't really come up with many answers. So maybe at least for today, we shelve it, because they're out. They're out, as far as I'm concerned.
0: Okay, which means they'll be back in 2 days. We'll see with this crazy American League wild card race.
3: The land of opportunity, or the glut, however you want to look at it. Let's go to two of our favorite Angels fans. They are throwing a party over the sale of the team to Stan Kroenke. Former intern John Landry writes, "The Angels are finally free." Zach Beeson also celebrating, and Stan Kroenke and John Mozeliak, we trust.
0: Yeah, and I get asked the question all the time, what does this mean? The Angels are going to be in a better position. Like, how could they be in a worse position, compared to what they've done in the last decade? The bar is so low, you expect it's going to get better. And the next owner is going to come in, and the next general manager, whether or not John Mozeliak, who is someone who's really liked by the commissioner's office, and sometimes the commissioner's office helps place these guys. And I suspect it's not a coincidence that John was put in that position before the team was sold. I suspect that Stan is going to absolutely okay the augmentation of the farm system. And once you do that, they're bound to be better.
3: That, like you said, can't be any worse.
0: Can't be any worse.
3: Congrats to John and Zach there. Let's go to our pal Art in Alberta. He writes, "Sorry, I didn't mean to imply that I know Buster. people in Montana and Alberta have lots of friends on each side of the border. We've always thought of ourselves as neighbors. I have a question for Buster. Watching the Blue Jays broadcast, they said this is the 36th anniversary of Dave Steeves' no-hitter, the only one in Blue Jays history. Many consider him the greatest Blue Jays pitcher. Does Buster consider him Hall of Fame worthy? And if so, is there a path open to him?
0: So I think a path is open because I think the attitude towards starting pitchers is softening. You know, so much. I think when Dave Steeves' Hall of Fame candidacy was assessed, it was all about career wins. That drove something. It's why Tommy John, 288 career wins, is not in the Hall of Fame because he didn't get 300, Taylor. Now, as time goes on, I think people are going to look at that and go, yeah, that's kind of a silly standard. Once we continue to open that up, then I think folks like Dave Steeves, who was dominant in his era, he's kind of like the Chase Utley of pitchers, if I'm making sense. Like, Chase Utley doesn't have gaudy career numbers, but he had a period of dominance. And yeah, Dave Steeves' no-hitter, and what, you know, any Blue Jays fans know this, is that before Dave Steeves got the no-hitter, he had like two or three near misses. Like, he carried no hitters in the ninth inning, so it was really cool when he got it done.
3: Relevant Hembo reference as he's driving the Chase Utley to the Hall of Fame bus.
0: Yeah.
3: We just talked to him for a little bit. Let's go to Scorn Tribe fan Tom. He writes, listening to the Chipper Jones interview, being shocked at the 97 NLCS, it makes you wonder how he felt about the strike zone that the Braves pitchers got in the 95 World Series. He thinks the umpires helped them get the only title of that era. So while a Tribe fan, he is, I think he sees it the other way on for the 95 team.
0: Sure. And what's interesting about it is that the perception of the Braves staff, especially Tom Glavine and Greg Maddux, is that they had such good command, Taylor, that they would walk the umpires out slowly during the course of the game. Mm-hmm. And the umpires, the perspective back then, and one of the phrases you heard is, he earned that, right? He earned the extra inch or two outside. But I do think if anyone who, with an objective mind watches that Eric Gregg game, and Taylor, thank you for putting in highlights. I was watching the podcast back, and you're seeing, you know, Keith Lockhart, who I actually covered in AAA in 89 and 90, just the look on his face when some of the strike three calls, like, really? Like that far outside? That was absolutely egregious. And I hear you about, because there are a lot of teams that felt like that the Braves pitchers, Glavine and Maddux, got a little bit bigger strike zone, but not like that game. That game was a whole beast unto itself.
3: I'd never seen anything from the Eric Gregg game before, and it definitely was astounding to watch. And I love, you know, how bitter Chipper is still about it. I mean, it was cool to listen to hear him to hear him talk about it.
0: Yeah, and Taylor, I went and found my game story that I wrote, you know, for the New York Times. I'll forward it to you when I'm done, but I sent it to Chipper as well. And I did quote Chipper after the game, and he talked about how mad he was. In my game story, but I, you know, as I described in to Chipper the other day, was exactly what I wrote in the story, was that it just seemed like the strike zone was so radically bigger for left-handed hitters than it was for right-handed hitters, which was bizarre.
3: Mm-hmm. Yeah. All right. Last one here. Greg in Rochester writes, hey, Buster, I keep wondering, when is fellow Vanderbilt alum Spencer Jones coming on the podcast? The Yankee right fielder, he had a big night on Tuesday with a home run, three RBI and two walks. Who's your maybe we could try and get him on the show, but who's your favorite Vandy guy in the league right now? It's got to be Dan.
0: Don't. You can't press me.
3: Yeah. Like, no, I'm gonna.
0: I mean, we got a lot of them, right? I mean, there's always a joke among the, you know, when I walk into a clubhouse and there's a Vanderbilt guy, the coaching staff go, we know Buster's going to go and talk to him. Yes. And I do. And I usually can't connect with a Sonny Gray. I'm going to find my way. Ryan Flaherty, you know, the bench coach for the Cubs. Yes, that's absolutely true. I'm going to work on Spencer Jones. We actually had a great conversation in spring training. Maybe he'll do that next week.
3: All right.
0: Of course I did.
3: All right, good stuff. Speaking of next week, we respect the summer holidays here on the Baseball Tonight podcast. So no show on Monday. We'll have a show on Tuesday. We'll have a show on Friday. And then back to 3 days a week until we hit the postseason. Then we'll go to 5 days a week. So we're going to talk about plans for that, amongst the staff here in Bristol next week. I'm looking forward to getting revved up.
0: Oh, totally. We'll see, pretty soon we're going to be talking about postseason assignments and playoff assignments. That'll be great. Maybe we'll do some other type of version of the clown car.
3: Yeah.
0: With some of these broadcasts we'll do, we'll see. All right. That's it for today. Thanks for watching the Baseball Tonight podcast presented by La Quinta by Wyndham. Tonight, La Quinta, Tomorrow You Shine. And my thanks today to Paul Hembekides and to Todd Radom and to Sarah Langs and to Taylor Schwenk. Thanks for listening. Stay safe. And remember, hate and inequality based on skin color is something we need to fight against every single day.
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14: ABC News, I'm Dave Packer. The Kennedy Center Board of Trustees voting to shut the Performing Arts Center down.
15: The vote to immediately shutter the iconic building came about an hour after a federal judge blocked the Kennedy Center Board from adding a tribute to President Donald Trump on the Performing Arts Center. The Kennedy Center Board, filled with Trump's hand-picked appointees, tried to include a tribute to Trump on the building facade after the same judge in May blocked renaming the center after the president.
14: ABC's Peter Haralambos. After Macklemore was yanked from Ed Sheeran's tour after making pro-Palestinian remarks at a show in New Jersey, four of Sheeran's supporting acts abruptly quit in solidarity with Macklemore. In western Yemen, the conflict widening, Iran-backed Houthi forces claiming new territory, threatening critical shipping lanes in the Red Sea. The House this evening voted 232 to 147 to kill a Democratic-led effort by retiring Congressman Al Green of Texas to impeach President Trump over U.S. Immigration and Customs Enforcement killings. This is ABC News.
16: Here's your Storm Team 20 forecast. Storms likely tonight, otherwise mainly cloudy skies expected. Lows of aloft around 71, northeast winds 5 to 10 miles per hour. Cloudy skies expected tomorrow. Storms likely, highs level off around 88. Partly cloudy skies tomorrow night. Slight chance for storms. Lows dip down to about 74. I'm meteorologist Laura Lockwood on Sports Radio 92.3 FM and 1450 AM. Currently, it's 77 degrees.
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1: Okay, welcome to the show. 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Thursday night football last night. The 49ers down under trounced the Rams 27-7. We will get to that in a second, but just want to make sure we discuss that today is the 25th anniversary of the horror that took place on 9/11 all over our country, especially here in New York. And Jeremy Schapp is going to join us later in the show to discuss all of what he experienced, what the sports world and what the world in general experienced. What we experienced 25 years ago was an absolute horror. It never should have happened. It is horrific still to this day, 25 years later, and our thoughts and condolences to all of those that have to be reminded of the loved ones that they lost today. But all of us lost something 25 years ago, and it has taken us 25 years to regain that strength that we had, and we are never going to back down. We are never going to stop fighting as a country together, as one. You could sit there and talk about left, far left, right, everything in between. We're Americans. We live in the United States of America. What happened 25 years ago is completely unacceptable. It can never happen again, and we will never forget those that were lost, and we can never stop thanking those that fought for us on that day and sacrificed their own lives, their families, etc., to protect this great country of the United States of America. That is important. That is more important than anything we are going to talk about today. What we do for you guys and what we hope we do for you guys is talk about the non-important things in real life relative to putting a smile on your face and letting Michelle Smallman and Chris Canty today celebrate the fact that they have been anti-Rams this year and they got that last night. None of that really matters, but that's what we're going to try to do for you today over the next 4 hours. So good morning, Smalls. Good mornings this year and they got that last night. None of that really matters, but that's what we're going to try to do for you today over the next 4 hours. So good morning, Smalls. Good morning, CC. 27-7, the 49ers. Purdy, Brockin' all night long, beating the Rams. I get out of the way because I know you two are so happy about this. Go ahead.
2: Brock Purdy was able to use his left.